0: RIA calls just to see a lifting in the road maintenance funding package that is rolled out for South Australians, because, you know, it's not just the safety issue. There's also concerns that people are putting in for reimbursement claims for pothole-related vehicle damage, and it's unclear as to how much of that is also being paid out. So there's a lot of work for the government to do, and I really think and hope that they can make it a priority.
1: Can you put a figure on what the government should be spending?
0: So it's around $250 million a year is certainly what the RAA have been calling for, to make sure that they can at least, you know, start eating through that $2.1 billion backlog. And at the moment, it's around $200 million for maintenance. So it's an extra $50 million a year. And really, I mean, there are always competing interests for any budget. But again, it comes down to making sure that we have the government that's focused on getting those basic things right. And I would have thought that this would be a number one priority, because it's not just important for people in the city when you're trying to get from A to B. It's absolutely critical for farmers and freight in the regions. And of course, it becomes a road safety issue. So I think that it's, you know, it's kind of, it should be a top tier priority for the government to make sure that there is enough money so that we don't have a pothole ridden state. It's, you know, bad for our reputation. It's bad for our regions. And it's just downright dangerous.
1: The government's likely to come back at you and say, well, you know, there's only so much money to go around. What would you like to cut spending on so we can spend more on our roads?
0: Well, again, it's a matter of priorities. And, you know, to put it into perspective to your listeners, the state government spends around $4 million every single day on consultants. So, you know, there are certainly areas in which we've already articulated before the election that we wouldn't have as a priority. Halving, you know, advertising, for instance, is another one of those, because, but again, there are always competing interests. It comes down to priorities. And I would have thought that making sure that your roads are up to scratch is should be a top tier issue for any government, regardless of what the political persuasion is. But certainly if I was in charge, if I was the Premier of South Australia, I'd be making sure that we had roads that were car worthy, not only in the city, but in the country as well.
1: $96 million is going towards a motorbike track. Do you think some of that should be going towards our roads?
0: Well, again, and this comes down to the priorities of the government. I've made my position clear on the MotoGP, which is that ultimately I think having events in the state are a good thing for our economy, but it doesn't mean we're just going to give the government a free ride on that. It is an eye-watering amount, though, and it's $96 million, not only for the track. That's only for the track, I should say. So that doesn't include any of the yearly costs. That doesn't include the repair work. It doesn't include any of the temporary buildings that are need to be put in place. But whilst I'm supportive of the MotoGP coming to our state, there are other areas of wastage that I think the government really could rein in, like what I've already identified, be that $4 million a day on consultants, be that reining in the advertising spend of the government. Those are just two straight up examples where we've already made a commitment to reduce that spend so that you can have money to spend on the really important issues. We think that that's a no-brainer.
1: What are your thoughts on the MotoGP track itself, the removal of trees and the promise of, you know, replacing them, you know, 10 for one? Are you happy with that?
0: Look, there's no denying it's been a big concern in the local community, and I think now that the track is out there, I just encourage people to look at that pretty forensically and put forward their feedback in the hope that the government will take that on board. But at the end of the day, I'm supportive of having the MotoGP in the state, but it doesn't mean that we're just going to give the government a free ride on it. There are genuine questions that need to be asked, and we should always have as an ambition to have as minimal impact on our parklands as possible, because they belong to everyone. And at the end of the day as well, the government's really got to be upfront about how much this is going to cost the taxpayer, because it's not just the $96 million to do the circuit. You've got those ongoing yearly costs, and that's really what we want to see a sense of transparency about.
1: When it comes to government, the Labor Party has a strong majority in the state, and as an opposition, you're doing well in a minority situation. We look across to the West. What do you make, and I know it was a state election, a by-election, but the fact that Labor was crushed effectively in the Secret Harbour vote, how do you reflect on the outcome of that election?
0: Well, I mean, by-elections in general are always unique in nature because there's such a large focus. But, you know, no seat is safe. I mean, that's certainly the way that I've always approached politics. You can't afford to take anything or anyone for granted. And, you know, obviously there'll be reflections from the Labor Party camp on what they could have done better to hold that seat. But at the end of the day, I think what we are seeing in politics more broadly is people are wanting to see people stand up for those basic issues, but there's no doubt that, you know, politics is changing in general right across the nation, and it's up to the major parties to really sit up and take note of that. And that's why, for me, as the leader of the Liberal Party, I'm out there with my boots on the ground in the regions particularly, and really sending that strong signal that we're going to be about getting back to basics, about our roads, making sure that we've got, you know, good management of our budget so that we can invest in the things that matter. That's ultimately what people want to see. And, you know, both major parties have got to reflect on the significant change and the shake-up that we are seeing in politics.
1: On our text line, Karen has a question. She says, a question for Ashton. You said the government need to get things right. So when the Liberal Party were in government, why didn't they fix the potholes? We have had bad roads for years.
0: Well, it's a good question, Karen. Thanks for it. But we also had a record investment in road maintenance across the state. So I think when we came to government, there was a significant backlog, $1.6 billion, and the then Liberal government did make significant inroads. And there's always more work that needs to be done. But right now we've got the peak body in the RAA saying that there's nowhere near enough money to actually make a dent in the current backlog. So It's all about priorities, and what we are unfortunately not seeing from the government is enough money to start eating through this backlog.
1: And a final question, Andrew on the text line says, can you please ask Ashton her thoughts about council red tape? Bruce Shitte was on 5AA Breakfast this morning saying councils blocking or slowing approvals for housing developments is now one of the biggest barriers for fixing the housing shortage.
0: That's certainly a concern, and certainly I hear it from my own local constituents sometimes about how council processes can slow things down. And again, I think we, given the housing crisis that we're in, anything that we can do to make sure that we can pour more slabs and lay more bricks to build the homes that we need for the future should absolutely be looked at. So streamlining those processes, I think, should be a priority for the government. I know that they are doing some good things in terms of the land release and whatnot, but we're still not anywhere near where we need to be in terms of our national housing accord and meeting those targets into the future. So that's where I want the government to be focused on. And at the end of the day, I think red tape does have a big part to play there.
1: Ashton Hearn, thanks so much for your time today. Leader of the Opposition, principally on the condition of our roads. Which do you think is the worst road in Adelaide or in South Australia at the moment? As I said at the start, hardly a day goes by when we don't get calls or texts about the state of our roads, principally regional roads, but not only that. We have city roads. Port Road is not a great one. And when you think, first world country, we should have better roads than we do. John says, I drive the Victor Harbour Road every day, and that road is dangerous to drive on. And another John says, re the roads. I'm quite concerned about the quality of work done by the road contractors now. They seem to fix the roads, and 6 months later, the same problems are back. That is a good point. That is a really good point, John. I remember a couple of pothole areas, can't quite think where they were, that were repaired, and it was probably only a matter of a month or so later that they were in disrepair again. So are they using poor quality products or what? We don't know. The Minister for Infrastructure and Transport's called in, Joe Sokarch. Minister, good morning.
2: Good morning, Graham. Good to chat to you and your listeners. Yeah. I thought I'd just provide a bit of insight, particularly one of your previous callers, who asked, I think, a very, very good question around what was the Liberals' plan, both whilst they were in government and in opposition. But the sad state of affairs, Graham, is that under the Liberal Party, 4 years in government from 2018 to 2022, the road maintenance backlog more than doubled. It went from $750 million of backlog to over $2 billion. And the very real reason that that happened is that they not only privatised all of the road maintenance that the government provided, but they also sold all of our assets. And we've been working very hard. There is no doubt there's more work to do, and we've been increasing funding every year that we've come to government. But I think, you know, if Ashton Hearn wants to be an alternate premier in this state, she's got to be up front with the public of South Australia. And you can't say on one hand that they want to fix things whilst also not owning up to the fact that the reason that they've fixed things is because they damaged it so badly in the first place.
1: Yeah, but let's be fair, Joe. 26 years, the last 26 years, you've been in power for 22 of those, so a lot of it has still got to rest with the Labor Party.
2: Absolutely. But in 4 years alone, Graham, the backlog more than doubled. And we've been working hard to decrease that backlog, and we've been doing exactly that. But I can't say on one hand that they want to fix things whilst also not owning up to the fact that the reason that they've fixed things is because they damaged it so badly in the first place.
1: Yeah, but let's be fair, Joe. 26 years, the last 26 years, you've been in power for 22 of those, so a lot of it has still got to rest with the Labor Party.
2: Absolutely. But in 4 years alone, Graham, the backlog more than doubled. And we've been working hard to decrease that backlog, and we've been doing exactly that. But you can't escape the fact

0: build a basketball stadium rather than invest in our roads. And now, frankly, we're dealing with the backlog and the legacy piece of that. We're doing a lot of hard work. We're investing more and more every single year that we've come to government.
1: But, Minister, if I could just interrupt for a second, you have a go at the Liberals wanting to build a basketball stadium. You're wanting to build a MotoGP course. I mean, that's a lot of money that could have been spent on other things, including roads.
0: Well, we're doing exactly both, Graham, and I think what we've got to be really upfront about is that we need to continue to grow our economy. We need to grow jobs. We need to continue to raise revenue from sources that aren't hardworking South Australians, but are tourists, so big business and others that are continuing to invest in the growth of our economy. So if we want to continue to invest in roads, if we want to continue to invest more money in road maintenance, which is exactly what we've been doing, we need major events to bring money into our state, to grow those jobs, and to grow the money flowing through businesses so that, frankly, we can raise genuine revenue as a state and reinvest back into roads.
1: Minister, thanks for your time. Joe Sockarch, Minister for Infrastructure and Transport, if you have a thought. Love to hear it. 8223 0000.
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1: Good morning, welcome to the show. Let's take a look at the stock market. All Ords is down by 114 points, 1.24% drop.

0: ASX 200 down by 107, down 1.18%. The Dow Jones down 419 overnight. NASDAQ down 271. Oil has taken a bit of a jump. Brent crude, $94.65 US a barrel. West Texas crude, $92 a barrel US. Gold, $4,328 US an ounce. The Aussie dollar, steady, 72 US cents. Lots of calls, particularly on the road situation. Let's take them. Dominic, good morning.
1: Yeah, g'day, mate. How are you? Wow. Those two ministers just can't read the room, can they? We're sick to death of hearing about the previous government. You're the government at the time. Just fix the roads. That's it. We don't want to hear about who the last government was. You're the government. You've been voted in. Just fix it. Simple as that. Yeah. Just fix the roads.
0: That's the fallback position of anyone who comes into power. Well, the last government was neglectful and the last government, you know, didn't take any notice. Yeah, you make a good point. Good on you. Thanks for that. Out to Salisbury. Vincent, good morning.
2: Yeah, g'day, Graham. How are you, mate?
0: Good, thanks.
2: Yeah, that thing, I'm on agreements with Dominic, but I've also got to remember the 4 years that buddy Liberals are in, two of those years were COVID when they couldn't do much work. It was only the essential road work that was allowed to be going ahead because they couldn't have people together because of COVID.
0: Yeah, good point. Very good point. Good on you, Vincent. Thanks for bringing that to our attention. Yeah, there's no question that COVID did bring a lot of things to a halt. If we can sheet home non-repair to the roads to that, well, I don't know, maybe we need to get back to the Libs and ask them. Vinny, good morning.
3: Good morning, Graeme. I know exactly where you're talking about West Lakes. Near Woolies, there's a pothole. I don't know how many times that pothole's been broken, right?
0: That's the one, Vinny. That is exactly the one that I was referring to.
3: You know something? You know, when I drive, I always keep more right than left when I drive that side. You know what I mean?
0: Yeah.
3: I don't know how many times that's been broken. Just fix it. And there's another one just in front or behind. I can't remember. There's another one too there. I'm thinking to myself, when are they going to fix it? One day there's going to be a terrible misfortune. I've got a feeling they don't fix that.
0: Well, someone on a bike or a motorbike, I mean, you know, they could come to, it could be a tragic end.
3: Especially at night. Yeah. Okay, Graham.
0: Good on you, Vinny. Yeah, that is the one just outside Woolworths. And I reckon it's over the last 12 months, it's been repaired three, maybe four times. And it seems to last a month or two. Now, we hear that if they're repairing it during wet weather, it doesn't bond or seal or whatever, and it is an issue. But these issues have been around for years. Surely there is a way. G'day, Nick.
4: Good morning, Graham. It's not you today. Your socket increased my blood pressure today.
0: You let me off the hook this time.
4: Can you stop? Tell them to stop arguing and fix the bloody things. Anyway, Graham, on Blacks Road, Flagstaff Hill, last week was two rather deep holes.
0: Yeah.
4: Because I use that road quite often. The other day they fixed it, and the next morning those bloody holes, they were deeper.
0: Oh, dear.
4: I think they're using the wrong materials, Graham.
0: Well, look, maybe my memory doesn't serve me well, but in past years, when a pothole has been repaired, it seems to be pretty well permanent and, you know, it serves for the next 3 or 4 years. But as you say, at the moment, some of these repairs are lasting months if you're lucky. Good
4: Thanks,
0: on you.
4: Graham.
0: Thanks for your call. Jane says, Joe Sockarch comes across as arrogant. Careful, Labor. A basketball stadium is a ridiculous argument when they're spending millions more on sporting events. Look, Joe Sockarch isn't arrogant. I can tell you that, Jane. I've had a bit to do with him, and I think his heart certainly is in the right place. But I think using the argument that the Liberals were going to build a basketball stadium, and that money should have been spent in other areas, when this current government is spending millions on sporting events. Now, he can sort of say, all right, the MotoGP will bring in lots of money. Well, I would suggest that a major basketball stadium would also bring in a lot of money, and particularly if it was an entertainment centre as well. Out to Summerton Park and John. G'day, John.
5: Morning, Graham. Two things. If you want some potholes, you go down to Deep Creek. It's 3 Chain Road.
0: Yeah.
5: The potholes there were the size of a small car. And last time we were down there, the emergency, someone had a prank, and there were ambulances and emergency services coming from everywhere. Anyway, disgusting. Anyway, the revenue from the MotoGP, does the government actually get the ticket revenue? I don't think they do.
0: No.
5: They don't get any revenue at all. Any extra wages that are taxed go to the federal government. The Intercontinental headquarters is in London, so that money doesn't stay here. So where is this revenue coming from? It's just lying, making it up.
0: Yeah, in terms of dollars in hand for the government, yeah, they don't get it. But I guess it provides employment, it provides jobs. It's, you know, restaurants and cafes are full, hotels are full.
5: Yeah, that's fine. Yeah, yeah. But that doesn't provide money for roads, does it? No, it just made it up. There's no revenue to the government at all. Zero, nothing.
0: Yeah, that's anyway. An interesting point you make, John. And I've wondered that because figures are tossed around for Live Golf and you know, Gather Round and the like, that it's worth tens of millions of dollars. And I mean, it is good for the city. There's no question about that.
5: Yes. No question.
0: You know, it promotes our city. It promotes our state, and that's pretty well free advertising. So they're good spin-offs to it. But in terms of money in cash in hand, because as you say, any tax paid goes to Canberra. All that tax paid by all the people that are working on these events goes to the tax office, goes to Canberra, and then we get it handed back out as part of the GST.
5: Yeah. Anyway.
0: Good point.
5: Anyway, Graham.
0: John.
5: You're not going away on holidays again, are you?
0: Am I what?
5: You're not going away on holidays again. You know what happened last time.
0: What happened last time?
5: Collingwood beat us.
0: I don't remember that. I've shunned that from my mind.
5: Oh, four goals up, my God.
0: Well,
5: I realised you were coming at half time. Graham wasn't there, and they were all going, "Where's Graham?"
0: Well, we've got the Bullies on Saturday night, and I'm very, very confident.
5: Excellent.
0: Good on you, John. Thanks for your call. Andrew says, are you able to get Nicole Flint on? She has a regular reports on potholes, on podcasts and Facebook. She calls Mally Pothole Pete. Okay. Craig says, hi, Graham. What's happened to the hundreds of millions of new revenue from mobile phone cameras? Isn't the income legislated to be spent on roads, etc.? That's a fair point, Craig. I don't know. I mean, there's like the excise, petrol excise is supposed to be spent on our roads, but I believe it actually just goes into consolidated revenue and then the government hands out what it thinks necessary for our roads. But yeah, I don't know where the money from the, and I don't know if it runs into millions, does it, on the revenue from mobile phone cameras? Not that I'm against them by any means, because I think anything that slows up people or stops people from using their phones while in the car is a good thing. Still can't get over the day that I drove along Port Road and for at least 3 or 4 kilometres, including 2 stops for lights, somebody was texting on their phone. Had to be tooted every time to fire up their car and then put their head straight back down again. And they were travelling along at the regular speed limit. That is scary.
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15: Cloudy and 17 with the 10 o'clock news. Good morning, I'm Kendall Brantig.
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15: Five more Australians have been found in disaster hit Nepal, with concerns growing for the 38 who are still unaccounted for. More than 1,000 people have been killed in the disaster. Australians are being thanked for the support they're giving to affected residents. The federal government is sending aid to help with rescue and recovery efforts, but Nepalese-Australian Karuna Rawat says more support will be needed.
17: I think that Australia is stepping up in responding to what Nepal needs at this critical stage, but when we look at the scale, the loss of lives, the infrastructure damage and the number of people still missing, no single amount can address everything. But what matters right now is that Australia remains prepared to provide further assistance.
15: Global oil prices have surged 5% to over $90 a barrel after Donald Trump's latest strikes on Iran. The market shock is raising fears of a knock-on hit to inflation, which could keep pressure on interest rates. Economics editor John Kehoe says the fallout could extend to household budgets.
18: If these sort of price increases are sustained or in fact get worse, that's going to start to flow through to Aussie motorists here at the petrol pump. We know they're already facing prices of above $2 a litre before this latest fiasco.
15: A 61-year-old man has been fined for failing to give way after hitting a motorcyclist at Kilkenny this morning. It happened on Torrens Road just before 6 a.m. The motorcyclist, a 21-year-old man, suffered minor injuries and was taken to hospital. The driver of the car wasn't hurt. A number of businesses have had their windows and doors smashed at Northgate Plaza this morning. A cafe, pizza shop, beauty parlour and laundromat were among those damaged. Hayden Nelson from 7 News says the offenders were spotted in the act.
19: There was a witness who called police, so they say there was a group of suspects and police are now trying to track down the vehicles they fled in. There is a white Toyota Land Cruiser and a white hatchback. We don't know the make and model of that one specifically. But certainly that is what police are trying to track. Those are the suspects police are trying to track down at the moment, and the two vehicles.
15: Telstra has released its findings into a national outage which blocked emergency calls and disrupted payment services earlier this year. An external investigation found the incident in July was due to network timing not being treated as a critical feature which affected access to 000. It's been recommended the function be given the highest level of protection going forward. The social media feeds of Australians would be algorithm-free under a plan put forward to strengthen proposed digital duty of care reforms. Labor's planning on cracking down on social media sites feeding misogynistic and extremist content to unsuspecting people. New research has uncovered the key differences in bowel cancer diagnosed in young adults compared to those aged over 50. The Flinders University study found younger patients are more likely to be women, have left-sided tumours and carry specific genetic mutations. Professor Savio Barreto says the findings highlight the need for tailored treatments.
20: There are so many options today. You know, should we offer them surgery? Should we offer them chemotherapy? Should we offer them immunotherapy? When should we offer them which therapy. So it was trying to understand whether we could derive a signal from the noise in terms of how best to help our patient.
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15: The Crows will train tonight as they look ahead to Saturday night's huge elimination final against the Bulldogs. Much attention is centred on Matthew Nicks' coaching future. He'll front the media just after lunchtime. While Port Adelaide midfielder Jason Horne-Francis has won his first John Cale medal after taking out the club's best and fairest last night. He finished with 88 votes, 5 ahead of the outgoing Zach Butters. The 23-year-old says he and his teammates harbour no ill feelings towards Butters as he leaves the club.
12: He's done this footy club so much and served his years, and it's simple as he wants to get back to family and friends, and you can't be mad at him for that.
15: And veteran Collingwood defender Jeremy Howe has signed a new one-year deal which will see him play on for a 17th AFL season. Big news for the Adelaide Strikers, signing former England captain Ben Stokes for the upcoming Big Bash season. The 35-year-old's committed for the entire summer, with the Strikers hoping to bounce back to the finals after a disappointing season last season. And the international team has been confirmed for golf's President's Cup. It includes Australians Minwoo Lee and Adam Scott. Now checking 5AA traffic.
21: G'day there. Crews in the final stages of tidying a crash in South Brighton on Brighton Road, southbound at Seacombe Road, South Road under the pump through Theberton and Mile End due to ongoing works. Works as well Campbelltown, Lower North East Road near Gorge Road, both directions at 40, and a speed camera, Arthur Street, Tranmere. 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Adelaide's most accurate traffic on 5AA.
15: The 5AA forecast, cloudy and 17. Showers tomorrow, also 17. Showers on Friday, 19, and easing on Saturday, 17. At the moment, 14 on 5AA, always Adelaide.
14: 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So far today on 5AA Mornings.
0: $6 million on luxury hotels. Taxpayers, you guessed it, we're picking up the tab. Chris Bowen's climate department facing questions. Port in the Daily Telegraph, Urban Affairs editor Jake McCallum joins us.
22: His Department of Climate Change has spent just over $6 million on hotel accommodation. That's just in the space of a few months throughout 2026. Most of it in Fiji and a short little jaunt over to Germany as well. The bulk, over $5.4 million, is tied to the pre-COP events in Fiji, and then $284,000 spent in Bonn, Germany, and just one Australian hotel included in bookings for the last, I guess, 8 or so months.
0: Back in November of last year, the RAA exposed South Australia's $2.1 billion record for maintenance needed on our roads. Opposition leader Ashton Hearn.
23: Not a day goes by where people aren't hitting the phones or calling electorate offices around the state complaining about a regional road, and rightly so, because, you know, they're crumbling, and we've got a pretty eye-watering backlog of $2.1 billion. And I think it's important to note that the state government obviously has a budget every year for road maintenance, but it's nowhere near up to where it needs to be to make sure we can eat through the backlog.
14: 5AA Mornings with Graham Goodings.
0: 8:10, 5AA on this Wednesday morning. A little bit of rain in the air. In fact, a few showers over the next few days, following on from the weather that we've had recently, which has been absolutely delightful. But spring is fickle, isn't it? It's the most fickle season. What's your favourite season? Mine is autumn, I must say. I love the heat of summer, but when autumn settles in and we have those cooler nights and warm days and gentle breezes, autumn. Spring can be fickle, can be beautiful, can be wet, can be all over the place. There you go. Robert says, as taxpayers, we should be demanding an audited balance sheet as to the true net income these special events provide for the state. Not provide them due to confidentiality agreements is deceptive. I agree with the confidentiality aspect, Robert. I know when deals are being done that they have to be, there has to be commercial in confidence. I understand that. But once the deal is sealed, I think we as taxpayers, we're the ones that have footed the bill, we're the ones paying the money, we have every right to know where our money has gone and how much we have paid. Is that a lot to ask? What are your thoughts? Well, the federal government is expanding the free mental health care across Australians' lifespan. To tell us about it, my next guest is SA Mental Health Commissioner Tammy Allen. Tammy, good morning to you.
1: G'day, Graham. Nice to speak to you again.
0: And to you. So what's changing?
1: Look, I think that this particular government is really just rolling out more places where people can walk in without an appointment or without a referral whenever life gets a bit wobbly, and that's a great thing.
0: Yeah, most certainly. And this is for all age groups?
1: Well, for the Medicare Mental Health Centres, they're for 16 and plus.
0: Yeah.
1: But they're also rolling out a couple of the kids' hubs are for under 12, and that's been a gap that's missing, that Headspace, which is, you know, 12 to 25, hasn't been able to cater for. So it's great to have a couple of spots for the kids to be able to walk in as well, either with or without their parents.
0: So this Northern Adelaide Medicare Mental Health Centre is a rather large centre. How well will it be staffed?
1: Look, I think they're rolling the staffing out slowly so that they can build up the peer staffing. But at the moment, it's going to be housed with the Crisis Stabilisation Centre, which is a brand new unit with 16 beds in it. So not only could you walk in and just get some help in the moment, but if you feel or they feel like you might just need a bed or some respite for the night, they're going to have beds there as well. And that's open as of last week.
0: You mentioned it's for 16 plus. What about children younger than that? What's for them?
1: Yeah, so there's two kids hubs now, one down south out of Marion GP Plus, and one's going to be opening up in Elizabeth as well. And they're the kids hubs. They're for under 12, and they'll be staffed by all sorts of everything from, you know, doctors and nurses to peer support workers and social workers. Because it's not just mental health, as you know, Graham, isn't just about, you know, your emotional well-being, but it's what else is going on in your life.
0: Yeah.
1: So it's about your physical health, whether you've got a roof over your head, whether you can put food on the table, what's happening at home, and whether you've got people you can talk to. So these centres cater for all of that stuff, and it's hopefully there so that people can go and get support really openly and are welcomed before things get really bad.
0: So if somebody does need support, do they need a referral?
1: Not at all. No, you can walk in, which is the best thing about these places, yeah.
0: So, I mean, mental health is an issue, and as you've said, it covers vast areas. And I guess there are some times that people don't probably know that they need help.
1: Well, that's right. Or they think that they can go it alone, or look, if I just get this thing sorted. I mean, Graham, in my own life, things are a bit hectic at the moment, and I thought, gosh, do I pop in and see someone, or just be able to handle it myself? But,
0: yeah.
1: But the fact, sometimes just talking it through with someone can help you get back on track. And I think that's what we often forget, that we're so stoic, we so want to do it alone and think we can get through this, that we forget that these places are here for us to just talk through. They don't have to force you to do anything. They can just talk through all the options with you, and sometimes it just rests that burden a little bit off you and go, oh, gosh, okay, there's some other things that I hadn't thought of that I might be able to do.
0: And sadly, the need for these sort of mental health centres is growing.
1: Oh, so much, Graham. I think we could all probably point to our own lives or our own family where just a little bit of weight taken off our shoulders would be a really good help right now.
0: Yeah, so this will augment the existing SA centres?
1: Yes, it will. And look, it goes part and parcel with all of these other things that we hope are far more preventive, like the safe haven that's in Salisbury, that's where you can pop in and talk to a peer support worker and have a cup of coffee or tea and just go, gosh, what's life like? What else can we do? There's the Urgent Mental Health Care Centre on Grenfell Street, which is fantastic. And the first person you meet is someone who's gone through a tough time themselves. So it's a little bit easier to talk to someone who, you know, gets it sometimes than thinking, oh, gosh, I'm going to walk in and talk to a doctor straight away and what will they do with that information? So these places are all much more open, confidential and safe places to be able to have a chat and work out what you want to do next.
0: So what you're saying effectively, if someone could go in and it might only be a chat that they need.
1: Absolutely, yeah. And for many people, and I speak to those staff in those, often it is just one or maybe two or a couple of hours or just some resources or where else can I go or what else can I do to help my family member. I mean, one thing that we forget too is that you can walk in if it's not you that's asked for that mental health, but you're trying to support someone and you don't know the options available to them. Because sometimes if you're in trouble yourself, it's really hard to reach out and make that first step. So if you trust a friend or a family member to walk in for you and make those questions, it can sometimes feel a bit safer.
0: So how can communities best use the new services?
1: Look, I would recommend you just pop past, know where it is, understand what it looks like, get familiar with it being in your community. If it's quiet, wander in and just have a chat with the staff. They're lovely people there. I mean, everyone that works in mental health is there for personal reasons. You know, they're there because they genuinely want to help and they've often been through hard times themselves. So they get it and they'd welcome you to wander in and just have a chat. So even if you're not in trouble, go past, have a look, familiarise yourself with it in your area and go and tell them they're doing a great job because they really are.
0: I think for too long people have perceived mental health as a, you know, it's a stigma, it's a weakness and so forth, and they try and disguise it until it becomes serious and sometimes until it's too late.
1: That's right, and I think that's why I've always been really open with my own mental health issues, Graeme, is because when we start talking about them as something that I went through, I survived, I built resilience around, and I'm actually proud of, because those challenging parts of your life when you get through them, they're actually qualifications to be a better job, do a better job, be a better human, be a better employer, all those things, because you know what tough looks like and you can get through it. And I think we have to be prouder about those journeys rather than hide them.
0: Yeah, and let's face it, life is tough at the moment. I mean, it is very, very tough, and more people are needing help financially, mentally, physically, in so many different ways. So there's nothing wrong with putting out your hand saying, please help me, I need help.
1: Yeah. That's right. And look, you mentioned financial. A lot of people don't think they can walk into a mental health centre because, you know, that they can't pay their bills this week. But mental health care centres are there to look at your whole life holistically, not just the emotional part of it. They're not just going to say, gosh, you're crying, let's sort that out. They're going to go, well, what's going on in your life that's made you feel this wobbly? Because it's often things like your finances or your work or your relationships, and that's the stuff that they can help with.
0: So finally, what message would you give to those who appear a little hesitant to seek help?
1: I reckon even if you don't know what to say yet, just pop past or give them a call and just say, look, I don't know whether you're the right place for me, but tell me what it is that you do and what you can do for me before I open up my heart and tell you what's going on for me. So it doesn't have to be in, you know, all warts out on the table, tell them about your life. If you're hesitant, that's okay to be hesitant. Tell them that you're hesitant, and they're very welcoming, and they'll warmly have a chat to you and see what else they can do.
0: Great advice, Tammy. Thanks so much for your time today. Tammy Allen, South Australian Mental Health Commissioner, on the extra resources that are being put out for mental health, and certainly not before time. Sadly, it is a need. I mean, in this day and age, wouldn't it be great that we didn't have the need for more mental health resources? But we do, and it's good to know the government is actually moving in that area.
14: It's AFL finals time as the Adelaide Crows strive for glory. Catch all the action live on 5AA. Thanks to Barnacle Bill, serving South Australians quality seafood and much, much more for over 50 years.
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0: 20 past 10, time for your calls on 8223 0000. If you'd like to comment on what we've been talking about or something else you'd like to introduce to the conversation. A second-term government still shifting blame back onto a first-term government. That was nearly 5 years ago. It's as ridiculous as it is tiring, and they wonder why we've lost faith in the major parties. And Kate says, is the Labor Minister serious? When will the Labor government stop blaming the Liberals for everything? Like you said, Graham, they've been in charge for 22 years of the last 26. Give us a break. Sue, on the same theme, I'm sick to death of this government blaming the Libs for wasting money when they built a hospital, the most expensive in the Southern Hemisphere, at the time that has no more beds than the old one, and there is more ramping than before. Give me a break, says Sue. And somebody suggests, I'd be in favour of supporting a tyre pothole assistance grant for our farmers. What do you think? Margaret, good morning.
26: Oh, good morning, Graham. I'm well aware of the cost of repair and the need of repair to country roads, having family living over on Eyre Peninsula and the southeast. At what cost and by whom the so-called repair of the GP track and the park area? Who pays for that?
0: Who pays what overall? The taxpayer?
26: For the cost of the repair of the GP track and the park area. We're talking about cost, but oh dear, the GP is going to have all these benefits despite the loss of trees and time involved.
0: Well, I think it's fair to say that
26: of the track and also the so-called repair of the park area.
0: Well, park that all gets back to the taxpayer.
26: Yeah. At what cost? How much?
0: Well, we don't know.
26: Exactly. Another we don't know.
0: Thank you. Yeah, good on you, Margaret. They usually fall back on the commercial incompetence, which I really think is a first line of defence, but it doesn't stand up. You can say that initially when they're dealing and trying to get the best deal, perhaps, or negotiating, putting out tenders and the like. Commercial incompetence makes sense. But once the deal is done, once the contract's signed, once the money is handed over, I think we as taxpayers have every right to know how much of our money has been spent, where it's been spent, and why it has been spent. What are your thoughts? 8223 0000. Good morning, Graham. All things considered, I believe that there is an incredible amount of cash in the victims of crime account. If this is the case, and considering that the victims are only receiving meagre amounts, I would suggest that the obvious excess in the account is directed into repairing our roads. We're all dependent on the roads, drivers or not. That is, of course, if those funds have not already been shifted sideways to fund something else. Yeah, I don't know how quarantine the victims of crime account is. I don't know that if that's for money is gathered for the victims of crime, it should stay there. Whether the victims of crime are getting sufficient amounts, that is a question for another day. Hi, Graham. The minister claimed the government is investing in roads and then referred to revenue-generating programs. So with the budget blowouts from wages on the Torrens to Darlington investment being kicked down the road, I believe South Road shall be South Australia's first tolled carriageway. Now, that's a big call, Kimberly. Any suggestion in the past of having tollways in South Australia has been really condemned by all parties. There's in no way will we have tollways. Now, we know that tollways exist in Melbourne and Sydney. I think in Queensland there are tollways as well. But we're told for numerous reasons there will be no tolls in South Australia. I guess it's a bit like that. There will be no nuclear in Australia or South Australia or that matter. So no tolls for South Australia. Whether that is a good thing or bad, some of the reasoning that tolls wouldn't work here is that there is not enough, you know, critical mass. There's not enough flow through, not enough people actually travelling on the roads to pay the tolls to justify it. Judy says, hi, Graham, just wondering, how much money does the government make from the MotoGP as it is our $96 million plus they're spending? How is this paid back? Yes, I'm not happy with the destruction of our parklands. I think the artist's sketch of the track is barren and devoid of all life for a three-day event. Thank you for that, Judy. On the subject of our roads, just towed a three-ton caravan through the Northern Territory and the rich economy West Australian highways. Worst bitumen experience was from Port Wakefield to home. Absolute shameful, says Sad Macca. Yeah, it is a bit sad, isn't it? I had the privilege of had my last holidays, last Christmas, going to Singapore and Malaysia. I mean, Singapore, there's an economy that has come out of the ashes to something quite special. But we also spent some time in Malaysia and went to the island of Langkawi. Now, largely a third world country, yet the roads, we couldn't get over how good the roads were on this tiny little island. Admittedly, they weren't traversing, you know, thousands of kilometres, but the quality of the roads was exceptional. A country that should be as rich as Australia should not be an issue, should it? If we spent the money, if we taxed the big mineral people, we taxed the gas exporters the money we should, then we probably wouldn't have a problem. Curious why no one is talking about the Albanese government's decision to defund PCFA specialist prostate cancer nurses. Is it possible to get someone on your show to find out why this happened? Well, thanks for your text. We, on a regular basis, have Health Minister Mark Butler in the studio. That is a question we will certainly put to him, or if you're listening when he is on, and I'm not quite sure when we've got him scheduled as yet, but when we do have him on, that question should be asked. And I'm sure there are a lot of other questions that you would like to ask the Federal Health Minister. Graham, get Luigi Rossi on to explain how a pothole should be fixed. Yeah, somebody would know, so surely know. I've heard reports that the way they're being fixed is with substandard materials. Now, that's just hearsay. I don't know if there's any truth in it, but it does seem amazing that a pothole is repaired and within a month or so, it's there again. To blame the weather is a bit crazy because we're always having rain, a little bit more than normal, but nothing exceptional. So why are these potholes being washed away? Well, not washed away. The repairs are being washed away. Steve, good morning.
11: Yes, good morning. I heard you mention, or maybe they should tax for road system. Now, do you remember the fuel excise? Has this been brought up at all?
0: The fuel excise? Well, I mentioned earlier that nominally the fuel excise was supposed to, the revenue from that was supposed to go to our roads.
11: Correct. Yeah. I can remember distinctly all those years ago because they were getting fuel crisis back in the 70s.
0: Yeah.
11: And the government was raking in money. And all of a sudden this stopped and they realised they lose money and they said, we've got to use this money on our roads. And somewhere along the line, it's become general revenue. I said, if they'd use that money, and if you do a rough calculation on how much they would be getting from the fuel excise, it would be in the millions of dollars a day.
0: Yeah, you're dead right.
11: Around the country.
0: Yeah, no.
11: You know, it has become a joke.
0: Yeah, good on you, Steve. Yeah, thanks for that. Yeah, I've mentioned that before. I don't believe where it's been officially consigned to the parliamentary annals, but somewhere along the line that money that was designated, the fuel excise was designated for repairing the roads, maintaining our roads, all of a sudden it is being fed into general revenue. And yeah, we've never got a real answer on that.
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21: Good morning, I'm Kendall Brettig. Fears are held for a hiker missing at Mount Remarkable in the state's mid-north. The man accused of murdering Charlie Kirk has pleaded not guilty, with the judge ruling prosecutors can seek the death penalty. Apple Maps has changed Lake Ontario to Lake America after an executive order from Donald Trump. And former England captain Ben Stokes is heading to Adelaide for the upcoming Big Bash season. 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
0: 28 to 11, 5AA on this Wednesday. And as we do on a monthly basis, we talk about all issues, Centrelink, Medicare, child support, any questions you have. Services Australia joins us. Justin Bott is the man. Justin, good morning to you.
27: Good morning, Graham. Thank you for having me.
0: How's business? Busy at the moment?
27: Yep, absolutely. Always busy. Always busy. And in particular, around this time of year with tax time going on, we want to make sure that we're trying to keep people as safe as we possibly can with all the scamming things that people are trying to do out there.
0: I was going to mention that to you. I mean, how impacted are you by scams, and are people falling for them?
27: Well, unfortunately, scammers often attempt to impersonate our services, including MyGov, Medicare and Centrelink. We know also, you know, tax time, there's a whole hope of scamming that comes out or attempts to come out during tax time. So we know it's unfortunately a very big business. And their goal is to steal your personal or financial details, which includes your MyGov sign-in details. So the main thing we want people to know or to think about when there it is, a message comes through, is to stop, check and protect, which means stop before you share your personal information like your MyGov sign-in details with anyone. 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Is the phone call genuine? Is the website genuine? So, for example, we won't send you a link to click in to sign into MyGov. 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
0: Right. Look, we might just go, we'll go into that just in a moment, Justin, because I want to remind people that they can call in now if you have a question for Justin on Medicare, Job Seeker, pensions or the like. The number to ring is 8223-0000. Give us a call right now. Yeah, on that, I mean, there are a lot of people, I mean, we get calls virtually on a daily basis, people being scammed or fearful of scams. So you mentioned sort of updating or upgrading your security. Now, that's with MyGov?
27: Yeah, so with MyGov, now, if you haven't signed into MyGov for a little while and you sign in, you're going to notice So there's going to be a little prompt in there that asks you to upgrade to the latest security features that your phone can do, and that's something called a passkey. Now, if you use your phone for a lot of your interactions, you probably already have passkeys in place. Often your banks will have it. And it's where you're allowing your phone's own security systems to be placed on top of MyGov, which means facial recognition, fingerprint recognition. So what we recommend you do, if you can, is to switch off the old passphrases and the passwords, you know, your dog's middle name, 123.
0: Yeah.
27: Switch them off. Allow your phone's facial recognition features to take over. And that means that next time you sign into your MyGov app, for example, click on the app, show your face, and bang, you're in and you're ready to go. Because scammers can, unfortunately, have success in tricking people to give them their passphrases or passwords, but they can't be your face and they can't be your fingerprint. So it is that extra level of security that we want people to be able to use.
0: There's no question that these phishers and scammers are getting cleverer every day, so it's pretty difficult to stay one step ahead.
27: Yeah, it is. But with those extra levels, it's going to. And there's a couple of things to look out for to give you a clue that it may be a scam, which is also a good thing to be thinking about. So the first thing is it unexpected? Has it come out of nowhere? So, for example, with Services Australia, if I've not done any business with Centrelink, why are they contacting me now?
0: Yeah.
27: Now, that's not to say that it's not possible, but it certainly should be a trigger. Why are they contacting me now? What is it that they've... What's going on that they need to be speaking to me right now? Is there some sort of deadline or sense of urgency to it? Is there a threat associated? I would get phone calls to tell me that if I didn't make contact with the Australian Taxation Office, the Australian Federal Police were going to be knocking down my door.
0: Justin, I've had that same one myself.
27: There you go. I looked out the window every time and just nobody seemed to be there. But they said that they were coming. So it's this idea that if you don't do something now, something bad is going to happen to you. Or if you don't do something now, you're going to miss out on something good. So often we've seen in the past there's been a promise of some extra payment or a bonus payment that doesn't actually exist. But again, it's trying to get you to act without thinking.
0: Yeah, well, my first line of defense is if they're serious and they're real, I'll get another message. And when it's these little phishing exercises, you never get another one, or not in within a reasonable amount of time. So that ATO I thought, if they're really serious, they're not going to let me go. So I'll just wait for the next one, and the next one never came.
27: Right. Or the other one is if Australia Post is really going past my door at 2:15 in the morning, then maybe they're going to try it again during the actual working hours rather than going through that. But one of the things you can do, and it's good that we talk about these, is to find out the sort of scams that are out there so you can recognise one if it comes across your door.
0: Yeah.
27: Now, we do that at servicesaustralia.gov.au. If you actually search scams there, you can see the sorts of scams that are out there at the moment. But ScamWatch, scamwatch.gov.au, they do everybody. That's not just Services Australia. That's all about romance scams and finance scams and trying to sell fake puppy dogs and all that sort of stuff. So having a look and seeing the sorts of scams that are out there right now is going to protect you when one of them comes across your door. You'll recognise it for what it is.
0: Justin, let's take a caller. Jill at Nolonga. Jill, good morning. Go ahead.
1: Hi, thanks for taking my call. I was going to ask, is there a one-off payment going to be paid to pensioners? I heard a rumour, or is that the automatic 270 that normally goes in?
27: Jill, that is, I have to say, one of those things that we actually think is it's a type of scam. It's not one that's actually trying to get you to do anything, but it's called a clickbait or a misinformation scam. It's trying to encourage people that they might show up on a website, and if you click on that website, it gives that website more traffic. And if the website gets more traffic, then the website can get people to pay money. So they just throw out these titles and hope people look. At the moment, there's nothing about any lump sum payments coming through apart from there's a 20th September indexation for the pension that's going to be coming up in the next couple of weeks, but that's just a normal twice-a-year indexation. There's no extra payments coming through from that.
1: Okay, well, thanks for sorting that out for me. Thank you.
0: Thanks for your call, Jill. Thank you. 8223 000 is the number to ring if you have any questions regarding social services, whether it be JobSeeker, government support, MyGov. We're talking, Justin, about people, who are tech savvy and completely comfortable going online and the like, but there's still a lot of people who deal with Services Australia and Medicare and the like by the old method. They just pick up the phone. A lot of those feel a bit disenfranchised.
27: Yeah, absolutely. And it's really important that people know that those old methods are still definitely there. You can call us, you can pop into the local service centre. But what I would encourage people, that if you do have a smartphone, and the reason that you're not using MyGov in order to do your business with Services Australia, because 90% of our transactions are done through MyGov, but the reason that you're not might be that you're just not feeling comfortable. You've got the ability, but you're just not comfortable to use those services. Then one of the things that you can do is make an appointment in your local service centre, and you can sit down and be taught how to use MyGov more effectively. So you can come in with your phone or your tablet, and you can spend time being coached on how to access MyGov and how to use it, so you can feel comfortable to use those services. And because the more people that we can get to do their business through the phone, through online, the more we can free up those phone lines for those people that absolutely don't have those options and got real needs and need to be seeing somebody or need to speak to us over the phone. So I really encourage people, you can just make that appointment in your local service centre, bring in your phone, learn how to use it, and certainly take that opportunity to make sure that your MyGov account has got the highest level of security in the way that you access it.
0: Thanks for that, Justin. 822-3000 is the number to ring if you have a question. Centrelink, scams, job seeker, the like. From the text line, Leonie wants to know, what is the best way for someone to lodge or update a claim for multiple payments like job seeker, rent assistance, energy supplements online? What common mistakes do we need to look out for?
27: Yeah, so it's a great question. Thanks, Leonie. And the best way to do it is, as you said, online with your MyGov account linked to your Centrelink record. Now, a lot of those things that she mentioned are actually form part of one claim. So, for example, rent assistance. If you are claiming job seeker payment as part of that claim, you're going to tell us about your accommodation details. You're going to tell us that you're paying rent. And then as part of the claim application, you provide proof of the rent that you're paying. We will then do the assessment of the rent assistance with the job seeker claim. It's all part of the one process. So often some of the extra payments that you get are all actually taken care of in the one application form, and we'll take care of the assessment side of things. Some of the traps, if you like, or some of the things that might slow your claim down is if you don't have all the documentation that you might need up front. So the more documentation that you can provide of evidence of your age, your resident status, your income and assets details, the more that you can provide up front, the less that we have to request, the faster that claim process will be. Now, the nice thing about it is that whether you go online or whether you do a paper claim, there is a list on those claims that tell you all the documents that you're going to need to provide. So we're not letting you guess. When you do an online claim, it will be targeted to exactly how you've answered the questions. And so because you've clicked this, these are the sorts of documents you need to provide with that answer. So as part of your claim, we'll tell you what you need to. If you can gather all that, that will make the claim process much easier and smoother for everybody.
0: There you are, Leonie. Let's hope that helps you out. On the line is Adrian. Good morning, Adrian.
2: Morning, Graham. Good morning, everyone. The lady that just talked to you before, she was worried about the payment coming in, but that's the SA cost of living allowance, the $270 that lands in your automatic bank account, because mine came through last week. And all that
27: Thank
2: sort
27: you
2: of
27: so
2: thing.
27: Much,
2: and
27: Adrian.
2: The September 20 is when the age pension gets adjusted for inflation or something.
27: That's right. Yeah. So great. That's great. That's very helpful. Thank you, Adrian. Yeah. So we, Services Australia is obviously the federal government agency. So if your state government or territory government have their own bonuses or supports, then unfortunately I'm not in a position to comment on those. But thank you. That's very helpful, Adrian.
0: Yeah, thanks, Adrian.
27: The 20th September change is coming. That means that there is an index increase to the pension that's coming through. For those that have been on pensions or job seeker payments, parenting payment, and a few of the others that are changing, they'll be used to the fact that they'll just notice that there'll be an increase in their bank account. Don't need to do anything, just an automatic process. You'll see that change coming through.
0: We'll take a break. If you have a question for Justin, you can ring now, 822-3000. Services Australia is here to help.
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1: 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How can I help?
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10: And we're joined by Justin Bott from Services Australia to answer your questions. 8223 000 is the number. Jim has phoned that line. He's here now. Jim, go ahead.
11: Oh, good morning. Thank you very much for taking my call. I've just rang up. My son has had a leg amputation about 3 weeks ago, and I'm having a heck of a problem getting some money from Centrelink for him for his, you know, he's got to pay bills and everything like that. And I was just wondering if Justin could possibly help me with a bit of that.
12: Jim, your son, he's applied for a payment, obviously.
11: Yes.
12: You haven't heard anything from us yet?
11: Yeah, he is in hospital still at the moment. And he got a phone call from Centrelink about 5 o'clock last night. And wanted him to be at the Service SA or Centrelink down at Kilkenny. And he's in the hospital at Gawler at the moment. How the heck can he get there? And he's only got one leg and a part of another leg. So
12: that's no good. Jim, have you set yourself up as a nominee in order to act?
11: Yes, I've done everything. I've done everything. And I've had all the paperwork filled in and everything. And it was all passed in last Friday to Centrelink at Gawler, and I said to them at the time, I said, is that all I need to do now? And they said, yes, you've got everything all in order, everything's all fine, and he got that phone call late last night about going there, and he's got no hope of getting there anyway.
12: Yeah, no, that's obviously no good, and that's not going to help him. So what, if you don't mind, Jim, what I'll ask you to do, if you don't mind leaving your details, we'll get somebody to get in contact because you're nominee. We can get in contact with you, and then we can work with you to make sure that your son's getting the support he needs.
11: Oh, okay then. Thank you very much for that, Justin. So
10: yeah, good on you, Jim. Just hold the line. I'll put you back to Sam. On to our next call, Pam. Good morning.
13: Yes, hello. I'm just ringing up. I was trying to assist my elderly brother to link his Medicare. Now that it's not a separate one, it's part of my gov. And we were doing it online, and it was asking all the questions, and then we got to the questions about when was the last time you visited the doctor and when did you have your last vaccination. And this is the main reason we were trying to get onto the Medicare link, so we could look at all these records. So it said, oh, to give them a call, and you'd get a linking code so you could do it. So we went through that process. They verified his Medicare number. They verified his driver's license. They verified the bank account where his money was being

0: okay. And the next question, can you believe it? When did you last have your vaccination? We couldn't pass that. When did you last go to the doctor? We couldn't pass that. Who was the name of your last specialist? Well, that was someone at the Royal Adelaide that he couldn't pronounce. And we couldn't pass that, and so we've been locked out of it again. So now we have to go back and ring up doctors and things to get this information. But my question is, you know, wouldn't those three things that were verified be sufficient? I understand the need for being sure who they are, but, you know, I'm just finding the process very difficult for elderly people to manage, and they go, bugger this, I'm not going to do it. I'll forget about it.
1: So, Pam, I'm going to ask her the same question. Have you got authority to act on your brother's behalf with us?
0: Not on this brother, on my sister, but not on my brother. But no, I do it with him so that he's answering the questions and I'm guiding him through it while we're on the phone together.
1: Well, can I make the same offer? Because obviously we don't want that to be happening for you either. So can I make the same offer we just made for Jim? If you can leave your, well, your brother's details with, he's got permission for him to give him a call. And we'll see if we can get that all fixed up for him, because we do want him to be able to do things online. It is very convenient if we can make it work.
0: Yeah, I'm just making a point that it's making it very difficult for people to do this when the same questions are being asked and you can't answer them, sort of thing.
1: Yeah, no, I can appreciate
0: like that. It seems like a pointless episode. Pointless thing to do,
1: But you've already said it as well. We're trying to do two things. We're trying to make sure we give people access, but we're also trying to make sure that it's safe and secure for those people as they do give access. But that has obviously caused a problem for your brother, and we want to see if we can get that fixed up. So, if you're going to leave your details, we'll get somebody to give him a call.
2: Yeah, thanks, Pam. Hold the line. I'll put you back to Sam. From the text line, by the way, if you want to call in, quick call, 8223 0000. Justin, a caller wants to know, they've just asked about the deeming rates going up. Could Justin explain them in line with the pension increase and what it means?
1: Yeah, so on the 20th of September, the rate of deeming is going up. Now, deeming is the interest rate that Services Australia, if you like, says, decrees, or deems that you receive from what we call a financial asset. Now, financial assets are things like your bank account, share portfolio, managed funds, superannuation if you're over age, pension age, and a lot of your income streams like account-based pensions. So we say that you're going to get these fixed rates of income, whether you get those levels of income or not. So you could get under, you could get over. It doesn't matter. We have these fixed rates of income. And there are two steps. There's a lower interest rate and a higher interest rate. So if you're a single person, the first $66,800 from the 20th of September, we're going to say is giving you a 1.75% return. For everything over $66,800, it's getting 3.75% return. For a member of a couple, it's 1.75% for the first $110,600 and then 3.75% for everything over that, which means if we take something like an account-based pension, for example. So if you have your money in an account-based pension and you're over 65 years of age, you're required by law to take a minimum of 5% from that fund. For pension purposes, we are not looking at the fact that you're taking 5%. We're going to deem it at a maximum of 3.75% from the 20th of September, which means that extra level of income is not looked at. We don't treat it as income and it's not going to affect your eligibility. So this is going to only impact people whose rate of pension is determined by their assessable income. Now, we know that there's about two-thirds of people that are getting the age pension who are getting the full rate of age pension. So their income is not affecting the rate of payment that they're getting. We also know that of the remainder, about half of those people that get the rate of pension they're getting is because of the asset that they own, not because of the income that they generate. So there is a group of people whose rate of pension is reduced because of the income that they're receiving. They will be affected by the change of the deeming rate. But at the same time, they've also got the benefit of the indexation of the pension that's happening on the 20th of September. So the pension is going up and the deeming rates are going up on that date as well. But for the majority of people getting a pension, changing to the deeming rate won't actually make any practical difference to their payments at all.
2: Thanks for that, Justin. We have another call on the line. Mick, go ahead.
3: Good morning, gentlemen. I've just recently, as from yesterday, turned 67. and I've gone through all the process and that went smoothly, but I'm getting $930-something a fortnight. Is that because my wife works part-time?
1: First of all, happy birthday for yesterday. Well done. Make it to the big 67. So when you are applying for a pension, and as a member of a couple, we're going to look at your combined income and assets when we work out the rate of pension that you're getting, even if your partner is not of pension age and isn't applying for a pension on her own. So if she has some source of income, then that income will be part of our assessment, and that could be one of the reasons why you're getting not getting the full rate of pension as a member of a couple.
3: Yeah. So when, like, she's only seasonal worker, so when that seasonal work stops, can she automatically go on to the job seeker?
1: She won't automatically go on to it. She'd have to apply for it. Can I?
3: Right.
1: I've got to ask the, sorry for asking the question. How old is your wife?
3: 40.
1: Oh, okay. Yeah, so, yeah, she would be potentially looking, having to apply for a payment on her own. Seasonal work does, there's a few things about seasonal work. It is a little bit tricky when we're looking at eligibility, but she should certainly look at doing it. Now, it is, I just want to say that the full rate of pension for a member of a couple, for one of a member of a couple, is $933 a fortnight from the 20th of September.
3: Yep.
1: So if you're getting 900 or so, you're getting pretty close to the full rate now anyway.
3: Okay. No, that's fine.
1: But, yeah, as her income stops, the first thing is that you make sure that you tell us that her income stops, so we're paying you the maximum pension we can, and then she should be looking at what she can apply for in her own right as well.
3: Yep, no problem.
2: Good on you, Mick.
3: Thank you for that.
2: Thanks for your call. Justin, we're just about out of time. Thank you so much for your input today. Always great to chat.
1: Thanks so much for having me.
2: Justin Bott, Community Information Officer for Services Australia, and we'll have another session from Services Australia in about a month's time.
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13: Cloudy and 17 with the 11 o'clock news. Good morning, I'm Kendall Bratty.
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13: Families waiting for news about loved ones caught up in Nepal's flooding disaster have received some encouraging news this morning. A total of five Australians have now been accounted for, one in Nepal, one in Tibet, and three who were outside the affected regions. Karuna Rawat says it's welcome news after what's been a difficult time for many.
15: The last few days has been super challenging and everyone's coming together to support each other. It's been very challenging and devastating that we are all waiting for good news, but the loss cannot be really comprehended.
13: There are concerns for a hiker missing at Mount Remarkable in the state's mid-north. The alarm was raised last night when the woman didn't return from a hike. Polair was dispatched to the area to commence searching overnight, and police mounted operations and SES volunteers have joined the search this morning. Police are investigating a smash and grab at a shopping mall in Northgate this morning. The alarm was raised around 5 a.m. at Northgate Plaza. A group was spotted at the mall with a white Toyota Land Cruiser and a white hatchback fleeing the scene before police arrived. Tyler Robinson, the man accused of fatally shooting US political figure Charlie Kirk, could face the death penalty if found guilty. A judge has ruled the shooting on a Utah college campus last year does meet the standard for a death penalty charge. Robinson's facing seven charges, among them aggravated murder, for endangering the lives of others at the event. The centrepiece of Adelaide's $600 million Market Square development has hit the market before construction's even finished. Expressions of interest are being sought for the 249-room Treehouse Adelaide Hotel, which towers over the Adelaide Central Market Precinct. The hotel is due to open early next year. Attitudes towards electric vehicles are changing as more motorists consider making the switch. NRMA data shows interest in buying an EV has risen from 20% in 2024 to 31% this year. Head of automotive research Sean Ticehurst says confidence around charging and battery concerns has improved.
16: We started the year with a lot more choice of electric vehicles, a greater number of public chargers available around the country. We then saw that with fuel prices increasing and people having concerns about fuel supply. That made a massive change.
13: And vandals have defaced a Hollywood Walk of Fame star belonging to the late Dolly Parton. The country music icon died last week after a brief battle with cancer. Efforts are underway to repair it. Turning to 5AA Sport.
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13: Former England Test captain Ben Stokes has knocked back offers from the Sydney Sixers and Melbourne Renegades and will play for the Adelaide Strikers in the upcoming BBL season. Strikers coach Tim Payne says it's a major coup.
17: We've been lucky over the journey to have players like Rashid Khan and Kieran Pollard play at the Adelaide Strikers. But yeah, Ben Stokes, I think he's right up there with the biggest names ever to come to our franchise and to the Big Bash. So we're absolutely rapt to have him locked away and look forward to him getting to Adelaide in early December.
13: Adelaide has defended coach Matthew Nix amid huge pressure on him and the club ahead of Saturday night's elimination final against the Bulldogs. CEO Tim Silvers and Chairman John Olsen insisting he will coach at the club next year. The team will train at Adelaide Oval from 5 p.m. While Carlton veteran Nick Haynes has missed another training session ahead of Friday's elimination final against Geelong. Meantime, fellow defender Will Hayward hit the track at Prince's Park as he presses his case for a return from injury. And Jeremy Howes re-signed with Collingwood for next season. The 36-year-old's now within reach of the 300-game milestone. At the US Tennis Opens, Australians Dane Sweeney and Tristan Skulcade have both won through to the second round, while in the doubles, the Williams sisters have drawn Aussie Maya Joint and her Taiwanese partner. And Aussie surfer Isabella Nichols is through to the final of the Fiji Pro. Now checking 5AA traffic.
18: A crash to watch out for in Lonsdale on Sheriff's Road near Aldershot Road. In Hilton, there's urgent works underway on Sir Donald Brabham Drive near South Road. In Keswick, works on Richmond Road near Hampton Road speed back to 40Ks in both directions past the scene. Also works in Kensington on Portrush Road outbound near Wellington Streets. An FBI agent's a calculating female serial killer and a pursuit that pushes every boundary. Emmy Rossum stars in the gripping new thriller Furious, now streaming on Disney+. Adelaide's most accurate traffic on 5AA.
13: The 5AA forecast, cloudy and 17, showers tomorrow, also 17, showers on Friday 19 and easing on Saturday 17. At the moment, 13 on 5AA, always Adelaide.
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2: So much to talk about, so little time. Covered a lot of territory today. Love to know what you think about Chris Bowen spending millions of your money, my money, on luxury hotels that may sit vacant. The road situation. Lots of calls and texts on the state of our roads. The Leader of the Opposition, Ashton Hearn, moved a motion in Parliament regarding the massive issue with our roads. I think it was November last year that the RAA released a report that there was a backlog of $2.1 billion on road maintenance backlog. Now, that number might shock you, but I think anyone that drives on our roads to any degree realises that we do have a real problem in this state, and we just can't put it down to a bit of a wet winter. It's been an issue that's been around for a few years' time. I'd like to know your thoughts, and what is the worst road or street or section of potholed territory in the state, as far as you're concerned? 8223-0000 is the number to ring. A bit of good news. It's a sporting story, but I tell you what, it's going to make a lot of people sit up and take a lot of notice. The Adelaide Strikers have pulled off one of the biggest coups in limited over cricket history. Former England captain Ben Stokes has signed with the Adelaide Strikers for the full Big Bash League after retiring from international cricket earlier this year. Joining me now is co-host of the top-rating Saturday sports show, KG Cunningham. KG, good morning to you.
19: Hello, Graham. I've been listening with a great interest. Oh, mate, you're right. It is a coup. There's no doubt about that. Ben Stokes is one of the all-time great all-rounders, and for him to be coming here, and as you stated, he'll come here for the entire year. Yeah. He won't play, say, 6 months. He'll be here for the entire year. That's an enormous coup, and that will give people in Adelaide the right to see one of the great all-rounders of all time. And it's interesting, Graham, because I can tell you that the Sydney Sixers and the Melbourne Renegades were hunting him, yeah, like you wouldn't believe. So, and the reason, and I do know this, why he's coming to Adelaide is the Adelaide Oval. He loves it.
2: All right, yeah.
19: No doubt about that.
2: Well, why wouldn't you love it? I mean, it's the best oval in the world.
19: Exactly. And he agrees with that. So, look, I can't wait to see him perform. He'll be absolutely fantastic. Absolutely.
2: I mean, off the field, KG, let's face it, he's got a bit of a checkered career. He sort of enjoys the nightlife. Does that concern you at all?
19: Well, it does. Of course it does. He's a bit of a party boy. There's no doubt about that. He's got a little history in partying on at times when perhaps he shouldn't. But, look, coming to Australia, coming to a place that he's been to before, knowing Adelaide as a quiet town, I've got no doubt that Ben Stokes, and he's retired now as England captain after all the furore that has taken place over party drinking and all that, I've got no doubt that Ben Stokes will come here now and fire right up. And hopefully there'll be no misdemeanors. But he's a colourful character.
2: That's, no question. That's
19: part of his personality.
2: I tell you what, KG, he's caused us a bit of grief. What was that test back in, about 5 or 6 years ago now, where England were dead to the world, had no hope, and he just scored one of the great innings?
19: Graham, please don't bring that up. That's one of the moments that I don't want to remember, but you're right. And that's the sort of player he is, that he has the ability to change the trend of the game and do it with the bat or the ball. Both he's very good at both. Look, I think it's fantastic for Adelaide. I'll be down there watching it. The one day game is not my greatest love in cricket, but I'll go down to see him play, and the boys will be fantastic, Graham. Great for Adelaide.
2: Yeah, well, I mean, he's a proven test player, but his style of cricket really lends itself to the big bash, doesn't it? I mean, you know, he can score quickly, and he is a pretty fearsome bowler.
19: Well, exactly right, and on top of all that, Graham, he's a very fierce competitor. He's got great pride in when he's out on the ground. He's got great pride in what he's able to do. I was surprised. I must confess. I thought, you know, with the Eastern States chasing him, that it'd probably go there. But Adelaide's won the deal, which is beautiful.
2: Yeah. Well, evidently he thinks Adelaide's a place to bring his family to, and you can understand that. I mean, for lifestyle, weather. You know, our summer here is absolutely perfect, playing at the best cricket ground in the world. What more could you ask for?
19: Well, I've got no doubt, as he made the point in today's paper, Ben Stokes himself, that Adelaide Oval is one of his favourite grounds. And, you won't fit a bit. The night cricket there, it'll be super stuff.
2: Isn't it funny how we change? I mean, he was the villain and, you know, we didn't like him at all. All of a sudden, he's going to be a local hero.
19: Well, see, Graham, that's what makes sport so enjoyable, because, you know, we love to have a crack at the village. We love to see where they're playing for us, that they're on our side. That's the beauty of sport, Graham, I can tell you.
2: No question about that. I tell you what, after many, many lean years with cricket in South Australia, Saka, two wonderful seasons. We've come out on top. Can we win another Shield? You reckon we can go back to back to back?
19: There's, Graham, I've got no doubt. We spoke with Ryan Harris, the coach of the side, on our program last Sunday, and they've recruited well. They've got Weatherall coming back, who was dropped from the Test side. We've got a boy called Matthew Gilkes, a left-hander, wicket-keeper. We've recruited from New South Wales, and Ryan Harris. They're in Darwin at the moment at a camp. They're very, very confident we can win three in a row. We've won two in a row. Mate, it's hard enough to win bloody one, let alone two, now three. Yeah. Goodness gracious me. But, hey, we're on song to do it. On song to do it.
2: And Ryan Harris has a bit of a coup. He's done well, hasn't he?
19: He was a fierce competitor on the ground, but a likeable, tough bloke off the ground, and he's led the way beautifully. He's turned South Australian cricket right around, and you know, to win two Sheffield Shields, that's just mind-boggling stuff, for goodness sake. But two in a row now, three we're going for, sir. That's great.
2: Beautiful. Well, we're talking cricket and footy season. We can't let you go without Saturday
19: now,
2: night.
19: Graham,
2: what do you think about the Crows?
19: Well, Graham, please. I reckon, Graham, people will say I'm being stupid now, but I've never, ever been more confident in the Crows winning a game of football than I am with the Crows beating the Bulldogs on Saturday night. And you know what, Graham? Even more so because of the rumours coming out of bloody Victoria regarding Matthew Nix. I just hope they smash them, Graham. I am telling you.
2: Good on you, KG. Well, I'm feeling very, very confident. I reckon we'll knock the bullies off and then move on to the next final.
19: Yeah, bring on Sydney. Exactly right.
2: Good on you, KG. We'll be hearing
19: you. Good on you, Graham. Great to talk to you.
2: Hear you Saturday morning. KG, award-winning performer, a legend. It's interesting, isn't it? It's something great about talking to a legend, and certainly KG is one of those. And you can hear him every Saturday morning on 5AA with the top-rating sports show. 8223 is the number. Your call's coming up after the break. Love to hear from you on 8223 is the number to ring. Paul says, South Australia, the negative state. Let's reflect on the road improvements the current government have made. Majors Road, Marion Road, Tram, Cross Road, or Tram, Marion Road, Tram, Cross Road. You don't use any punctuation, Paul. Anyway. Majors Road, Marion Road, Tram, Cross Road, Tram, Sir Donald Bradman Drive, Marion Road, Grange Road, Aldinga, to Selick's Flagstaff Hill Road. The list goes on and on. I drove to Sydney recently and I can assure you, or your listeners, the roads in SA are far better than New South Wales. Hay Council can't get workers to do basic roadworks, so they use immigrants who find it hard to get a rental. 75% of rentals are now Airbnb. South Australians need to understand how good we have it in this state, especially considering we don't have tolls. Thank you very much for that, Paul. I still think we have every right to complain about the state of our roads. Martin says, did anyone ring up yesterday about the service fee for each footy ticket? $8.40. That's 53,000 times $8.40. $445,000 for Ticketek. What a ripoff. Thank you for that, Martin. Was it $8.40 per ticket? I can understand maybe $8.40 a pair of tickets or, you know, for each time they have someone online and service their requirements. But, yeah, sounds a lot, doesn't it? Barry says Australia imports virtually 100% of its bitumen from overseas. I wonder if that's only in recent times or long term. Someone will let us know.
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2: 19 past 11, 5AA, this Wednesday, second day of September. Hardly a day goes by when we don't get calls or texts about the state of our roads, whether it be regional, highways, federal roads, local roads, all over. People aren't happy. Earlier this morning, we spoke with opposition leader Ashton Hearn about the situation.
0: Not a day goes by where people aren't hitting the phones or calling electorate offices around the state complaining about a regional road, and rightly so, because, you know, they're crumbling, and we've got a pretty eye-watering backlog of $2.1 billion. And I think it's important to note that the state government obviously has a budget every year for road maintenance, but it's nowhere near up to where it needs to be to make sure we can eat through the backlog. And in the same way that we expect, or that the government expects our cars to be roadworthy, we also need our roads to be carworthy. I think that's a pretty straightforward ask, and we really do want to see the government make it a priority, because ultimately it's all well and good for the government to focus on, you know, flashy things, but when you are in government, your top job is to get the basic things right.
2: Speaking with Ashton Hearn earlier this morning on 5AA, potholes concerning a lot of people. In fact, you only have to mention the state of our roads and the switchboard goes crazy. Brian, good morning.
1: Good morning, Graham. A few years ago, I was going to Port Wakefield, and it's 110 up there, but I was doing about 100, and I saw a pothole at the last minute. I couldn't swear if I hit it,
2: yeah.
1: So I pulled over, checked the front left-hand front tyre. That wasn't buckled or anything, wasn't flat. And drove off again, checked my steering. The steering was okay. But a few days beforehand, a woman was killed up that way in a rollover. And I was thinking, if that woman was in that car, and as a station wagon, early model Holden station wagon, like an MP, I think, or something like that, or NP,
2: yeah.
1: They had 15-inch tyres. Now, if she hit that 110, it would have ripped this. It would have ripped the front steering off the car, and that would have caused the car to roll. And the other time was, I was going to Two Wells to Malala, and that's 100k an hour zone. So I was sitting on the left-hand side. The roads, the front tyres were in the left-hand side tyres were pretty bumpy, and from the ruts and that, because of rain.
2: Yeah.
1: And so when there's no cars and trucks around, I drove in the middle. Down the middle of the white line, middle of the road, so I could miss all the holes and bumps in the road. And yeah. When another car was coming, or another truck was coming, I would pull over to the left again.
2: Yeah.
1: The road was that bad, and a few months later, I went up there again, and it was all patched up in patches. It was like it was shocking.
2: Yeah, patchwork quilt. Yeah, Brian, that's a familiar story. Unfortunately, we get that all the time, and when repair work is carried out, it appears that it only lasts for a few months. Leanne says, there is a beautiful brand new road from Clarendon to Kangarilla. Would be the best in the state. I guess a politician lives along there. Oh, Leanne, you cynic. That wouldn't happen, would it? Surely not. 8223 0000 if you want to comment. Don't worry, Graham, we still have potholes, no housing, ramping, violence, high cost of living, but we will also have a car racing track. Wow, that's progress. John, good morning.
3: Yes, that leads into, good morning, Graham. That leads into my segue. Wherever I go now, I'm just going to drive round and round on the new track at Victoria Park, and there'll be no potholes there whatsoever.
2: Oh, it'll be perfect. You can bet on that. It'll be perfect.
3: Yeah, I won't go anywhere, but it doesn't matter. speaking of which, I now live on the Fleurieu, and there are clearly people who are expert in putting. What they've actually done as a pre-thing is they've put high-vis paint around every pothole, so at least you can see it from a couple of hundred metres away.
2: Well, that's
3: which is,
2: something, at
3: really
2: least.
3: Good.
2: Yeah.
3: But you look like you're drunk trying to avoid them. That's the problem. The way, and I'm no expert, but speaking to a couple of people around here that have worked in it, the big problem is that if you just do, and what they've done is they just pour a bit of hot mix in the hole and hope for the best. There's no bonding. So after probably not even a month, anyone who runs over it just squishes the stuff out. What needs to happen is you need to have a square cut out and appropriate reheating of the area around it. So clearly that costs more. But you do wonder, really, particularly down this way, the pothole count is horrendous. And there are also works going on for three overtaking lanes down the road between Cape Jervis and Normanfield. But even before that started, the pothole count was horrendous. And, I mean, obviously there's a lot of heavy traffic goes up and down near the KI, and I think that's really a disgrace because that is part of a major highway down the KI. And obviously with now the construction trucks,
5: making everything worse as well on top of it. So I just do wonder where all those funds are going that are supposed to be associated with road repair.
2: Yeah, good point. Thanks for that, John. David says the road between Port Wakefield and Lochiel is still 80 kilometres an hour. No one working. Potholes already after only finishing the dual road last year. Yeah, it's a major issue. Certainly no question about that. And we have to drive on these roads. And when they start causing accidents or serious damage to your car, surely something has to be done. Ross, good morning to you.
6: Brian, a couple of weeks ago, coming home from Lake Bonnie Caravan Park with my caravan on the Sturt Highway, going towards Barmara, all of a sudden my car started going boom, boom, boom, boom, boom.
2: Yeah.
6: And then, but then the speedometer come down. I pulled over. I'd hit a pothole, but not only that, I shredded the tyre. I was running on my rim, and so fortunate, as anyone knows, towing a caravan, running on the rim, you would flip the caravan and the car.
2: Oh, dear.
6: And the explosion was that, well, when I say the explosion, when I actually got inside the caravan, the underneath floor was okay, but it was that heavy, when the tyre blew, it blew the lino inside the caravan. It cracked it all and blew it up. And now, you know, we could have been killed. I mean, I've now gone out. I've had to buy new tyres, new rims. I've gone and bought what they call this McHitch, which you tow your van with, and that saves you rolling your car if you roll your caravan. But by, you know, all intents and purposes, the wife and I should have been dead by now because the caravan should have flipped on its side.
2: Yeah, thanks for sharing that story with us, Ross. Yeah, look, the roads, I mean, we all travel on them. We have to have roadworthy cars. How about car-worthy roads? Max, good morning.
7: Good morning. About the potholes and that, all our roads, it used to be really good when we had the highways department and everything that was under the government's control. And after John Olsen privatised the sections, including the highways department, our roads deteriorated. And with our money from the registration, the percentage of the, or actually that was supposed to go for the upkeep of the roads besides. And that, I don't think that's been done.
2: Well, the situation has certainly gotten out of hand, Max. There's no doubt about that. Now, whether it be registration money or fuel excise money that was supposed to be directed to maintaining our roads, repairing our roads, that has gone into general revenue, so we sort of get what's left over, and yet we still need to use the roads. Then you've got EVs taken into account who aren't paying fuel tax, so they're using the roads, heavy vehicles, more wear and tear on the roads, and the pool of money going in to the fuel tax is getting ever smaller. So where's the money coming from to repair the roads? Fair question.
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15: Good morning, I'm Kendall Brantig. A hiker missing overnight at Mount Remarkable in the state's mid-north has now been found safe and well. Fears are growing for dozens of Australians still unaccounted for after catastrophic floods in Nepal. Australia's economy grew 2.1% over the year to June, and North Melbourne has parted ways with coach Alistair Clarkson effective immediately. Cloudy and 17, at the moment 14. 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
2: Final 30 minutes of the show. Still love to hear from you on 8223 0000. Danny says, Tour Down Under bike routes will be repaired for 1 month leading up to the race every year. Bikes don't pay for roads or bike lanes. And Gigi, there is a massive pothole at Ingle Farm Shopping Centre. It was full of muddy water last week. We backed our car back into a parking space to avoid it. And Maria says, one of the worst roads is Trimmer Parade. When I go shopping, then drive home, a carton of milk can turn into a milkshake. Thank you for that, Maria. Well, I was shocked to hear during the week that an SA footy legend, Bruce Lindner, is battling cancer. Bruce was a member of the inaugural Crows team. He also played with Geelong. Now at 64, Bruce is in the fight of his life as he tackles cancer, and he's written a book about it. Bruce Lindner joins us now. Bruce, thanks for your time today. How did you find out about your cancer?
16: Well, it started after I passed some blood and obviously went to the doctor and had the normal test in terms of some blood tests and a CT scan, and then you get the phone call that no one really wants, and get told you have cancer. And you know, as soon as you hear the word cancer, it's probably the most scariest word in the English language, I think. You wonder what's next and what's going to happen.
2: Yeah, I mean, having been there, and I know lots of people listening have been down that path before, your whole life changes at that point, doesn't it?
16: Exactly right, yeah. So everything that you thought was important goes out the door, and your perspective changes quite dramatically on everything.
2: So why did you decide to come out so publicly and, in fact, write a book about it?
16: Two reasons. One was in part of the darkest hour, I was thinking, is there anything positive that I can get out of this? And at that stage, I thought, well, you know, if I start raising money for cancer research, at least that could be something positive that can come out of this. And the other was that I was lying in the critical care unit after having my operation, and I had all these machines on me, and you know, they were going beep and making all sorts of noises, and I was lying there and I was thinking, wow, if this goes south, my daughter doesn't know much about my life. And so I thought that it would be a good time to start writing a book and telling her about my life and perhaps leaving some sort of legacy so she knows what I've done and where she's come from.
2: Have you written before?
16: No. It was quite interesting. My rehab after the operation was just a little bit of exercise on the bike, and then breakfast, and then I'd sit on my lounge because there's nothing much you can really do, and then I'd sit on my lounge and I'd start writing, and sometimes I'd write for 10 minutes and sometimes I'd write for 4 or 5 hours. And so it was an interesting exercise in trying to go back through your memory. And it's interesting that it's not until you do it that you hit memory markers and you realise that you have been on this planet for a reasonable amount of time. And it's not until that that you get some perspective on life. And before I was diagnosed, I mean, I was 63 or something, and I thought I was internally and mentally, I thought I was like mid-30s sort of thing. So it comes as a pretty sharp shock.
2: I was going to say, at around that age, you're sort of thinking that you've had a good life, but there's still a long way to go. There's so many things to do. But I guess being diagnosed with cancer, it changes your perspective somewhat.
16: Well, everything gets put on the back burner because, you have thoughts about retiring, and you have thoughts of travelling and, golfing and going out for lunches and dinners and, leading a fairly hedonistic lifestyle. And then all of a sudden all you're really looking at was trying to get better. The most important things are the scans from after your treatment, the scans that you have every 3 months to see if anything's improved. And that's, it's a total reshape to what you think your life was going to be to suddenly what it is.
2: And are you still undergoing regular treatment?
16: Yes, I am. I've got another scan in about a month's time. So unfortunately with kidney cancer, you can never be cured of it, so it's a managing thing. The issue being it metastasized into my bladder after about 4 months, and so you do the Google, you do Dr. Google, and that doesn't turn up.
2: That's always dangerous, Bruce. Very having been there and done that, it's not the smartest thing to do, really.
16: It doesn't do much for your psyche, that's for sure, because the statistics are, 15 to 20% of people survive 5 years. So, it doesn't make for joyous reading.
2: Can I just break in there, Bruce? I've got to tell you something. The statistics you mentioned, I was having a discussion with my radiologist when I was undergoing cancer treatment, and he drew up a scale he said the chances of survival with your level of cancer, I think it was something like 27%.
16: Yep.
2: And 27% chance of survival, what does that leave? 73% chances of not surviving. And he drew that up. He said, which sect do you want to be in? I said, what do you mean? And he said, do you want to be in the 27% or the 73%? And I said, well, you can't choose, can you? And he said, of course you can. He said, because they're just numbers, they're just numbers. Right. So you choose which side you want to be in. And it set my mind. I thought, well, I'm going to be in the percentage that will survive, So
16: my whole life has been, rather than 50-50, I've always seen the glasses 75% full.
2: Yeah.
16: So, that's been my ethos and the way I've lived my life for the last 64 years. So,
2: They didn't call you the president for nothing.
16: No. So, but and those statistics are forever changing. I mean, the advancement of immunotherapy and other cancer treatments are certainly impacting on those statistics. So, they're improving all the time.
2: What advice would you have for anyone who is dealing with cancer, or is putting off having a test because they're fearful they do have cancer?
16: Oh, well, there's two different parts to that. I mean, I would advocate any sort of thing that you may feel is out of the ordinary, just go and see the doctor and insist that you have a CT scan. In terms of advice, it's a personal matter. It depends on your circumstances. I'm lucky enough that I was in a good financial position, and also that I had great family support, and I would hate to be going through this without either of those two. So, I feel for those people that aren't in that situation, because, if what's that old axiom about a problem shared is a problem halved.
2: Exactly.
16: And, it supports everything.
2: Most definitely. On a happy note, the Crows got a big final coming up. How do you think they'll go at the weekend?
16: I think they'll be very successful. If I was a betting man, I'm picking the over 39 mark.
2: Hope you're right.
16: I think they're in a very healthy position, and I think the Bulldogs, after watching their game last week, have got some issues. So I think they'll go all right.
2: Bruce, before we let you go, I see Crows legend Tony Modra has voted your book a 3-vote best on ground performance. So if the mods are saying that, it must be right. So is the book available, is it?
16: Yes, you can get it at Dylan's Bookstore, or just if you Google Time On in the Last by Bruce Lennon, it'll take you to my website and you can purchase the book there. Not only Tony, but Graham Corns has even read it and said some nice things, as along with Ian Healy and John Brewster Jones from the Angels. And yeah, so I've got, you know, they've written some nice things. So hopefully it lives up to the critique that's happened so far.
2: I'm sure it will. Bruce, thanks so much for your time today.
16: Graham, appreciate it. Thanks for talking to me.
2: Bruce Lindner there. 8223 0000 is the number. From the text line, Graham, further to the text on overseas bitumen, did you know that all of the cement for the new tunnels is also coming from overseas when we have two cement plants in SA? David from Angaston, I just had a moment to look at that to see if that was true. It doesn't appear to be. In fact, I believe that there's a concrete facility at Waterloo Corner where all the cement works for the tunnelling is being provided. It represents a critical milestone in the $15.4 million Torrens to Darlington project. So that's good news, isn't it? If the cement is coming from South Australia and not coming from overseas, that would be good news indeed. Well, you can catch the 5AA Interactive Lounge tomorrow afternoon with Leith Forrest and the team from SportsMed. They're discussing their foot and ankle clinic, bringing podiatrists and surgeons together.
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2: Quarter to 12, 5AA on this Wednesday morning. Big AFL breaking news. Joining me now is 5AA's Tom Wren. Rennie, how are you doing?
23: Graham, how are you? Yes, there's a lot happening, isn't there? We're already well and truly into the silly season with finals on for 10 clubs. Changes are afoot, and so it seems it's happening and a lot going on with North Melbourne.
2: And what is happening? Alistair Clarkson has been shown the door.
23: Absolutely, yeah. So Alistair Clarkson, he's been the coach for the last 4 years, Graham. He is no longer going to be the coach. Still got a year to run. We're hearing reports an emergency meeting was called this morning. The players were called into this meeting and he was told, or the players were told that Alistair Clarkson and the club are parting ways. So, I mean, this is a massive call. I think generally, Graham, most people industry-wide thought that North Melbourne, though they didn't make the top 10, had improved significantly. I think it was 9 wins, correct me if I'm wrong, for the season. For years, Graham, he is no longer going to be the coach. Still got a year to run. We're hearing reports an emergency meeting was called this morning. The players were called into this meeting and he was told, or the players were told that Alistair Clarkson and the club are parting ways. So, I mean, this is a massive call. I think generally, Graham, most people industry-wide thought that North Melbourne, though they didn't make the top 10, had improved significantly. I think it was 9 wins. Correct me if I'm wrong, for the season. There

0: to be perhaps John Longmire or Adam Simpson. They seem the logical choices given they're both former North Melbourne players, Graham. They've both got enormous pedigree as coaches, both premiership coaches. So, you know, huge call from the footy club. There's going to be a lot of fallout for this one, but this has all happened in the last hour or so, which is significant and will be a huge story, particularly in Melbourne today.
1: Yeah, I mean, he'd been there for 4 years. The record wasn't all that great, but as a casual observer, his the form line of the Roos this year was pretty good. I mean, they look good. They challenged some really good sides, and you sort of thought that, you know, their form was on the up.
0: Exactly right, and that makes this decision, you know, even more, I guess, surprising, perhaps, might be a word. I don't think a total shock, Graham, for reasons that you've just touched on. You know, their record across the 4 years wasn't amazing, and probably they didn't get the improvement that many thought they would. They've had, you know, a swathe of high draft picks for a long time now. But look, it's still a big decision, and I think there had been improvement enough this season. So I'm sure more details will come out, but whether or not the club had put parameters on him or had said that it will, you know, absolutely be his last year, regardless of how he went, I'm sure that will come out, you know, perhaps as soon as today. But certainly it's a big call. I mean, Alistair Clarkson, his record at Hawthorn was amazing. You know, those four flags, incredible pedigree, but it had not been the same level of success, clearly, at North Melbourne. So this is when, you know, the big moves start to happen, don't they, Graham, in the off-season. And North Melbourne, one of the first clubs to move. We know Essendon, obviously, has made its call. Carlton has made its call. North Melbourne, the third domino, so to speak. But now the search for a coach begins. And, look, there are no shortage of good candidates. Like I touched on, John Longmire, Adam Simpson, maybe someone else like Nathan Buckley as well. But I would think, if I had to, you know, frame a market early on, I would think at one of Adam Simpson or John Longmire would be the likely replacement.
1: Good on you, Tommy. That's a breaking story about Alistair Clarkson being dumped by the North Melbourne Football Club. On the federal scene, Treasurer Jim Chalmers has just spoken out on the latest GDP figures, which show the economy has expanded by 0.4%.
2: There are a number of factors playing out in the housing market, as you know, but it is encouraging to see dwelling investment growing and building approvals up in today's and yesterday's data. There's volatility in the business investment numbers quarter to quarter, but up 10.5% through the year. That means that business investment is now 12.7% of GDP, which is the highest in a decade. And you'll see that the investment pipeline has just been revised up very substantially by the ABS as well. Private business investment has now grown at an average of 4.9% a year under us, remembering the average was negative 1.3% under the coalition. And if you look at these numbers, the private demand versus public demand, you can see that the private sector is doing the heavy lifting on growth. In annual terms, four of every $5 in domestic growth is from private demand. Real incomes are growing in the national accounts as well. The living standards measure is up 0.3 in the quarter and 0.9 through the year. That number was negative 1.3 when we came to office in that quarter. The wages measure in the national accounts was up, and it means that the wages share of national income is now 54.3% compared to 49% when we were elected. That wages share of national income is the highest it's been, I think, in around a decade. So the Australian economy has obvious strengths, but we can still see in these numbers our three primary challenges: inflation, productivity, and global volatility. And we know that each of these puts pressure on people.
1: Treasurer Jim Chalmers with the latest GDP numbers. On the text line, Kay says, "Hi, Graham. A lot of people think the Premier is preoccupied with major events rather than ramping and roads, etc. I suggest he's preoccupied with bringing as much money into our state as he can, thus enabling roads, etc., to be updated. He can't win. He's building a future for generations to come in South Australia. Well done, Premier." Thank you for that, Kay. Mark says, will the MotoGP circuit road infrastructure be designed for better traffic flow?

0: in and out of the city when the event finishes. Can Adelaide get Formula One back from Melbourne? Interesting point, Mark, on the Formula One. I know that would be a long-term view because I think the Grand Prix will be at Albert Park for at least the next 8-10 years. 2037, is that right? 2037, so it's a long-term project, but I think we have a Premier who's fairly far-sighted, so I'm sure that is somewhere within his sights. After one this afternoon, it's Leith Forrest. G'day, Leith.
1: Good morning, Graeme. Death, taxes, AFL coaches. That's all.
0: Nothing is sure in life.
1: Wow. Who knew?
0: I thought the Roos were doing okay.
1: Actually, I did too, but it's interesting in the press release from North Melbourne where they said consultation period with the football department staff and players at the conclusion of the season. That says to me he's lost the players. All the big guns said we want him out. So he's out. Year to go on the contract. Amazing.
0: Football.
1: That's right, huh?
0: Love it on the field.
1: Big sports show coming up after 4 o'clock with Tim and Rowie on that. On our show today, you know there's been a lot of petitions lately. So the one for the trees in the golf course and the parkland.
0: Stop the chop.
1: There's a couple more that are doing the rounds, and we're going to speak about them on the show after 1 o'clock. One is the story you might have seen in the advertiser from members of the victims, people who were killed by the family here in Adelaide. They are creating a petition to get suppression orders lifted so we know the people who are still in this city and in this state who know something or who might have been involved with Bevan Spencer Von Arnhem. So the victims are coming out and they're trying to get more names so they can take that to the court and try and get some names suppressed. So we'll speak about that. And then the other one is AI data centres. There's a petition doing the rounds for that too. So if you love a petition, you can sign away, Graeme, on all
0: of these. Against the data centres?
1: Against the data centres. More than 150,000 people, I think it is, across the country. There's 36 AI data centre petitions across the country, including one here in Adelaide. So we'll speak to the organiser of that, just why she's doing it.
0: Yeah, I'm not against data centres overall, but they've got to be in the right place and they've got to provide their own power and their own water. Other than that, go ahead.
1: I think that people feel with the data centre a bit like with the trees. They don't get a say. Everything's just sort of being pushed through really quickly, no consultation. That's kind of the vibe that I get. So we're going to talk about that on the show this afternoon. And you might not have been a fan of this particular show, but I would almost guarantee that Will was, and maybe other members of your family. Do you remember the A-Team? Back in the 80s.
0: My producer, Sam Dado, never stops talking about it.
1: So
0: it's his favourite show.
1: Me too. As a 10-year-old child, 5-year-old child, whatever I was back when the A-Team was around early 80s, early to mid 80s, 83 to 87, I think, the standout performer in a all-star cast.
0: Not Mr. T.
1: So next Tuesday on Netflix, there is a Mr. T documentary called I Pity the Fool. So we have... I've been trying to get Mr. T for 20 years. Sam, relax. I didn't get Mr. T yet, but I got the director of the
0: documentary. Sam burst into the studio and he's left brokenhearted.
1: I got the director of the documentary on the show who's going to try and help me get Mr. T because I have literally been trying for 2 decades to get Mr. T on the show. So much so I've gone to that stalking element of being a radio producer where I found his church in Chicago.
0: You're kidding.
1: And I've been corresponding with the pastor to try because he does a lot of charitable work there, Mr. T.
0: Nobody works harder than Leith Forrest when he's
1: I try to find
0: like
1: any angle
0: with a bone.
1: I can. But all I want to say, anyone who loves that era, first and foremost, next Tuesday on Netflix, you've got to watch the documentary because it looks unbelievable. Everything from where Mr. T's father was called Boy during the whole Jim Crow racism era of America.
0: Right.
1: So what did Mr. T decide when he became famous? He said, no one's going to call me Boy. Hence, his name is Mr. Because the first thing that comes out of people's mouth is Mr., not Boy. Because that's what his father was called. So it's all that kind of stuff, the backstory of...
0: I didn't know. You singled me out. You're saying my boys would love
1: Well, I'm guessing,
0: Mr.
1: so what, 84? So you would have 40 years ago. Were you watching the A-Team? Maybe.
0: It wasn't my first choice, but I didn't dislike it. I've watched many episodes. I love it when a plan comes together.
1: Oh, thank you. Lovely.
0: See?
1: Lovely reference. Mm. I have had to introduce and educate my 23-year-old producer, Madeline, on the A-Team. So I said to her, can you understand why we loved it? Explosions, cars, guns, 4 men fighting crime, all of that.
0: Nobody really got hurt, did they?
1: Never. Although, isn't it interesting that B.A. Baracus never wanted to get on a plane? He was all, like, he was big and macho with the chains and the mohawk and everything.
0: Who was the good-looking guy?
1: So there was Murdoch, there was Face Man.
0: That's right.
1: Yeah, Dirk Benedict. And then there was George Papad.
0: He was the cigar smoker.
1: He was the cigar smoker. Hannibal.
0: Hannibal Lecter.
1: That's him.
0: Not Hannibal Lecter.
1: Yeah, Hannibal. Hannibal. I mean, so great. So
0: Murdoch,
1: yeah,
0: face shorts.
1: So Murdoch was the one who was in and out of the asylum all the time. He was the one who pretended he was crazy, and then they got him out to fight crime. And then you had B.A. Baracus.
0: You're full bottle of it.
1: Bad attitude. I know. So we'll see.
0: Well, I hope you get Mr. T.
1: Oh, fingers crossed. So I've got four that I've been trying for the whole time I've been here that I've been unsuccessful. Alan Alda, because I want to talk. He's the last one of the living MASH people I haven't got.
0: Brilliant Mr. T. Man too.
1: Dick Van Dyke, who's now 100. But I'm not sure I'm going to get
0: I saw
1: Dick.
0: Him on an exercise thing. He's exercising at 100 years of age.
1: Can't get past his wife. She doesn't want to speak anyway. Yeah. And then the other one is who? I can't remember. But if I get Mr. T, I'll invite you both in.
0: Oh, yeah. Sam included. More than happy. You won't be able to keep Sam out of the studio.
1: Tuesday, next week, Netflix.
0: Beautiful.
1: Mr. T doco. See you after one.
0: Good on you. Leith Forest and the A-Team coming out after one this afternoon. There's no one like Leith for pursuing a story. If he gets onto something, he wants to speak with someone, he knows no bounds. Almost time to go. David, on the subject of the cement for the tunnels, he says, yes, but the raw cement is coming from overseas and the formwork to make the tunnel liners are being made at Burton. Thank you very much for that. And hi, Gigi, I hear the minister criticising Liberals re-road maintenance during their short term or time in power. Let's remember COVID in that time and many things, including road maintenance, didn't happen as usual. Like mentioned, Labor in power for 22 of the last 26 years, we seem to be able to create various new racing tracks, roads, without any time restraints. That's it for today. Been a busy day. Thanks for taking part in the show. We'll be back tomorrow and we'll do it again.
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10: Cloudy and 17 with the midday news. I'm Kendall Brattig.
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10: Australian aid is expected to reach Nepal in the coming hours as the number of missing Australians is revised down to 38. More from Nelson Scott in Kathmandu.
12: More Australian aid will arrive here soon to help address regular power outages and a growing disease risk caused by the devastating floods. The RAF jet will deliver millions of dollars worth of sanitation kits and solar lights at the request of Nepali authorities. But one local aid worker says getting the relief to affected areas remains a challenge.
13: All the bridges are gone, so it's very hard for us to send them the relief materials.
12: The assistance comes as five more missing Australians have been safely located. Their identities are currently unknown, but one has been found in Nepal, another in Tibet, while the other three are outside the crisis zone. But desperate families of the 38 Australians still missing continue to arrive in Kathmandu, searching for answers. Among them, Sydney man Shwarim, who's flown here to look for his wife.
14: We have a 2-year-old and a 10-year-old, kids who are waiting in Australia, hoping that she's going to come back.
12: The federal government says it's gravely concerned for those who remain unaccounted for.
10: A hiker missing overnight at Mount Remarkable has been found safe and well. A search was launched after the woman failed to return from a hike. She was found uninjured this morning. Police are hunting thieves who smashed their way into several shops at Northgate Plaza this morning. Hayden Nelson from 7 News is there.
15: A group of suspects have smashed up a pizza shop. They've also smashed up a beauty parlour. Then around the corner there is a laundromat as well as a cafe which have been smashed up in this smash and grab. A witness has seen them in the act, has called police. Police have arrived but they've taken off in a white Land Cruiser and a white hatchback. So police are now searching for both those vehicles as well as a group of suspects behind this raid.
10: Fire has destroyed an old church at Taldra in the Murray Mallee. Casey Miller from the CFS says it's unclear how the blaze started.
16: Firefighters were able to use defensive firefighting techniques to contain the fire to the structure and prevent it from spreading into surrounding vegetation. Unfortunately, the structure was completely destroyed with damages estimated at $400,000. One person was present at the property at the time of the fire. Thankfully, no injuries have been reported.
10: Australia's economic growth has slowed, but it's unlikely to shift the dial on interest rates. The Bureau of Statistics says the economy grew 2.1% over the year to June, down on the 2.5% recorded in the March reading. Even though the economy is slowing, signs of consumer spending remain subdued, and an interest rate cut is likely to be put on the back burner. It could be months before police make any headway into their investigation into the alleged sexual assault case involving the Sydney Swans. Detectives from Victoria's Sex Crime Squad are due to travel to Sydney to speak with five players at the centre of the allegations. Lawyer Justin Quill says there's a lot of work to do going forward.
17: These interviews have got to happen. Then the police will have to sift through all of the evidence that they will have gathered, hand it over, I imagine, to the Director of Public Prosecutions, and the DPP then has to make a decision on whether there are reasonable grounds to get a conviction.
10: To 5AA Sport.
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10: North Melbourne has parted ways with four-time Premiership coach Alistair Clarkson. Jordan Tunbridge reports.
18: Players were summoned to an unscheduled meeting at Arden Street Oval this morning and told the Clarkson era was over. The former Hawthorn mastermind departs after four seasons at the helm, unable to drag the Kangaroos back into September. North Melbourne won just 9 games this year, finishing 14th on the ladder, with Clarkson moved on despite having another year to run on his lucrative contract. Attention now turns to his replacement, with former Roos Premiership players and Premiership coaches John Longmire and Adam Simpson expected to feature prominently in the discussion.
10: The Adelaide Crows will train tonight as they look ahead to Saturday night's elimination final against the Western Bulldogs. Several players will be pushing their case to play, including James Peatling and Mitch Hinge. Coach Matthew Nix will address the media around 2:30. While Port Adelaide's Jason Horne-Francis has won the John Cale Award for the club's best and fairest. And Fremantle and Hawthorn will name their sides later tonight ahead of tomorrow night's qualifying final in Perth. To cricket, there's plenty of excitement after the signing of English all-rounder Ben Stokes to the Adelaide Strikers. The 35-year-old has signed a one-year deal. And US Open action has been suspended due to rain. Aussie Daria Kasatkina is down a set in her match against Paula Badosa. Fellow Australian Alex de Minaur still waiting to get on court in his match. Earlier, there were wins for Dane Sweeney and Tristan Schoolkate. Now checking 5AA traffic.
19: A crash to watch out for in Westbourne Park on Edward Street near Goodwood Road. Also, urgent works currently underway in Hilton on Sir Donald Bradman Drive near South Road. Take care as you're driving through the area. And works to watch out for in Ashford on Anzac Highway inbound near Waltham Street. Speed back to 40 km. Census night was Tuesday the 11th of August. There's still time to complete. 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Adelaide's most accurate traffic on 5AA.
10: To the weather, cloudy and 17. Showers tomorrow, also 17. Showers on Friday, 19. And easing Saturday, 17. At the moment, 15 on 5AA. 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
22: Hi everyone, welcome once again to Conversations. I fear I'm going to be vastly out of my depth today with my next guest. Raymond Gaten is an Australian philosopher, but what an interesting story he has to tell. He's probably better known by the wider community for his novel Romulus, My Father, which was made into a really good film, the story about his father and Raymond's early life as well and later life. I've been reading one of his books. It's called Justice and Hope, Essays, Lectures and Other Writings. And if you want to stimulate your mind, just pick up this book because it covers a breadth of topics. He joins us. Raymond Gaten, thank you so much.
23: Oh, I'm very pleased to be here. Thanks for having me.
22: You're described as a moral philosopher. Now, I'm not sure what that is.
23: Well, amongst philosophers, it's controversial in itself. But let's just say what I think it is. And I'll start off with a little bit about my childhood, actually.
22: Well, I'd love to talk about your childhood because it's so formative and it's so interesting and indeed so tragic.
23: Yeah, well, I say in the book Romulus, My Father, that, and I say this of my father and his very dear friend, Hora, who helped bring me up because my mother was often absent and, in fact, she killed herself when I was 12 and Hora had an enormous influence on my life. But I say of them both in that book that I've never met anybody who believed really in their bones, not just in their head, that the most important thing in life is to live it decently. And I say also of them that I've not met anybody who had such disdain for people who relied on the external signs of status, prestige, and so on. Obviously I picked that up, a sense of that very quickly in my childhood with them. And so I grew up with a profound sense that morality wasn't just important, but it was on some kind of different plane in our lives. It wasn't just a way we regulate our interests, you know, that or keep the show. It wasn't just a way of keeping the show on the road, you know, that morality could have such an importance in a life as it was in the lives of Hora and my father, made me reflect on what this kind of mysterious thing is, morality. That's when I started thinking about. Well, that's when I started thinking about what, for me, are the central questions of moral philosophy. There are some philosophers who think that philosophers should really be able to tell people how to live, And I think philosophy isn't so much a matter of trying to work out principles to help people how to live. It's try to understand what morality is and how best to understand the situations, the moral situations.
22: Well, can I butt in there? Because, and I hope this isn't too blunt a question. I mean, you witnessed the immorality of your mother, who had an affair, and it's been described as promiscuous. Now, I don't know whether that's your description or somebody else's observation, but you witnessed her infidelity, and I'm wondering how that impacted on you.
23: Well, it was painful. I don't think I... People have said to me, you must have resented your mother, and you probably must continue to resent her deep down in your life. People who are especially interested in psychoanalysis keep saying, look, these things don't disappear in your life, they keep showing themselves. And my reply to that is, I just don't think it's true. I think if it were true, had it been true, it would have shown in the writing of the book. I wrote the book in 3 weeks.
22: And Romulus, my father, yeah.
23: Romulus, my father. Yeah. As I've said in other places, so it must have been written in my heart long before. I don't think one could say that there's resentment shown to my mother in that book. But I did feel after I'd written it for some time, for almost 14 years or so, that I hadn't done her quite justice. And so I wrote a very long essay about her, about 17,000 words, in a book of essays called After Romulus. And the essay is called An Unassuageable Longing. And I got that expression from Helen Garner, who wrote a piece about me and said of my mother that she inspired in me an unassuageable, she says, she spied in the boy an unassuageable longing when he used to climb into her bed when she was lying depressed in that shack that we lived in on the Malort Plains. And I think that's true. And the essay expresses that a longing for her. And though I think it's true that she deserted my father, I think that's a moral description that I would apply, and me, in a way. I think of her as such a troubled woman. Mm. But something that is much more important than that is that my father always showed to her, always, the compassion for her needs. And indeed, when she was with her lover, she suffered, it's really important to say, she suffered from manic depression. Mm. I don't say that in the book because I didn't want to introduce theoretical language. I just wanted to describe how it all appeared to me. And promiscuity is one of the signs, or one of the common symptoms of it, as is spending a lot of money. So she and the lover she took, who had been a very good friend of my father, were often being thrown out of their rented lodgings because he would at the time earn, let's say, £6 a week in those days, and she might just decide to spend £20 on a trip. they are often thrown out, and my father often help pay the rent. And what was interesting about this is that my father was Romanian, and so he came from an area of Europe where honour, a certain kind of masculine honour, was almost the central moral idea. And his compatriots used often to say, for God's sake, man, have you no pride? Have you no honour? Your wife goes off, she cuckolds you with another man, she has another child by this man, and you help pay their rent? Have you no shame? My father had plenty of honour, a very profound sense of honour. But he felt that he just couldn't turn his back on their need. And I sensed that as a boy. And it would have made a very deep impression on me, and therefore on how I saw my mother. Even though I knew that people around the area looked down on her, even in fact sometimes were even contemptuous of her, especially the women in that farming area where I grew up. Mm. You know, they felt sorry for me and often offered to my father that they would help look after me and so on. And so when my mother just came and went, they pitied me and were angry with her.
22: Fair to say that the compassion within your father trumped any sense of honour he might have had or any sense of resentment he had. It sounds like he was filled with compassion. And you must have inherited that.
23: Well, he certainly was. And I think, you know, people have often asked me, after the book was published, well, how did you manage to survive your childhood? And one of the really important things was not only that I did feel I was loved, I felt I was loved even by my mother. I don't think I really doubted that. But what was just as important as feeling that I had been loved was that my father enabled me to love my mother without embarrassment or shame, because I knew what people thought of her.
22: Do you have a relationship with your half-sister, half-sibling?
23: Yes. In fact, I'm just arranging for a 70th birthday party for one of them.
22: So how many are there?
23: two.
22: Okay. I want to trace you. I was fascinated, obviously, by the story. Your father, Romanian, but he worked in Germany during the war. He was a metal worker, so I can imagine he must have worked on armaments and things like that.
23: He was certainly conscripted to work in tool-making factories and probably armaments.
22: Never talked about that?
23: Yeah, he talked about that, but he didn't. If he worked on armaments, I don't think he would have thought much of the fact that he did.
22: Mm. But what was the regime like? We hear from outside looking in, but here's somebody in Germany during the war, having to deal with the highs and the lows of it, and subjected to all sorts of treatment by the regime. How was he treated?
23: Yeah. Well, he was. Because after the Jews, the Nazis had their eye on killing quite a few other groups of people in Europe, including the Slavs. His life there was a risky one, and he was often beaten, in fact, by the Gestapo. And he felt, and I think this is probably true, that if his relationship to my German mother were known to the Gestapo, that they both would have been shot.
22: We need to take a break. It's an amazing story. Raymond Gaita is my guest, one of our great philosophers, moral philosopher. I've been reading his book, Justice and Hope, Essays, Lectures and Other Writings. One of these books you can pick up and sort of go to a page and pick up a thread. Back after the break, folks.
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29: My guest on Conversations today is Raymond Gaita, one of our great philosophers. But if you just tune, before we went to the break, we were talking about Raymond's father, who was Romanian but was conscripted during the World War II to work in Germany as a blacksmith, a metal worker. Met Raymond's mother there, who was German. Did he ever talk about like when the end of the war came? It must have been chaotic. Did these things are fascinating, really, when you think about it. How did things wind down? How did they escape, or did they escape? Or
23: No, it wasn't a matter of needing to escape. Hora had to escape from Romania because that was after the war under a brutal communist regime. But immediately after the war, he hoped that he might thrive as an iron maker. You know the way in Europe where they have these wonderful big gates and balustrades.
29: Yeah.
23: And he looked forward actually to a relatively, he hoped, a life in Germany where he could fulfill himself at least in his work. But immediately after the war, it was very, very hard. He used to walk up to 80 kilometres just to get, for me especially, a bag of potatoes.
29: 80 kilometres?
23: And he would often faint from hunger because he denied himself food that he wanted for me and for my mother.
29: So you were born in Germany, weren't you? Do you have any memories of those times?
23: Not much. I remember being hit by a tram. That's what.
29: Yeah, well, you remember that. Well, you're lucky; you can remember it.
23: Yeah. Well, as you know, in Europe, the tram lines run right next to the footpath.
29: Okay.
23: And this is a story about Germany. I was with my grandmother, who was in a butcher shop, and buying sausages. Well, in those days, they would fill. You know, people talk about God knows what goes into a sausage. In those days in Germany, a lot of the content of a sausage was pulp wood.
29: Oh, pulp! Well, anything that satisfies the hunger. So did he talk about making a decision to come to Australia? How did he end up in Australia?
23: Well, my mother had very, very bad asthma, and it was really terrible. And she had been advised that Australia... two things. One is she was already restless. The symptoms of manic depression were already showing in her. And she was, anyway, by nature, a vivacious and volatile sort of person. But also they had been advised that Australia would be a good place for her asthma, especially Melbourne. Well, Melbourne is one of the worst.
29: Can't imagine how hard it is. I mean, I'm old enough to remember immigrant children coming to school, and they were isolated because they didn't have good grasp of the language. So, how hard was it for your dad to assimilate? And indeed, you as a by then young boy.
23: But I don't remember it as being hard, really. Only a couple of times do I remember being taunted as a Nazi. My father was conscious of being an immigrant and a degree of condescension that was shown to him. But he and Hora even more, because Hora was much more political animal than my father. And, of course, he had fled.
29: How did they befriend?
23: Well, it was part of the condition of their passage to Australia that they worked for 2 years wherever they were sent, more or less. And they ended up in central Victoria working on the construction of a reservoir. And so they met in a camp.
29: Okay.
23: And so when my mother and my father and I arrived in Australia, we were sent to a camp called Bonegilla, which is in northern Victoria. And my father was sent on to another camp in central Victoria, and I was with my mother. But she was having let's put it this way, someone came to visit my father from Bonegilla and said, look, your wife is stealing our men and your son is running wild, perhaps should do something about this. So he brought me down to the camp where he was, but it was a men's only camp, and the authorities allowed me to stay there for a time, but they made it clear that it could be only for a time. So to look after me, he had by that stage met Hora in that camp. And so they would alternate shifts, one night shift, the other day shift, so that one could always be ready to look after me.
29: Look after you.
23: And my father sought and got the job of cleaning the toilets in the camp so that he could be near me.
29: I can't imagine. You seem such a gentle soul. I can't imagine you running wild.
23: Oh, you can run wild. By the time I was a teenager, it was all Jimmy Dean and Elvis Presley. And it actually got to a stage when I was at boarding school when three of us decided we would steal a car.
29: Oh.
23: Like they did in Rebel Without a Cause. And I told I was at a boarding school in Ballarat, and we were very lucky, actually. I mean, this is an important story because it just shows how luck comes into your life. We had jumped over the fence and were on our way. And being country kids, we knew how to start a car without keys. But within 5 minutes, the police stopped us.
29: Mm.
23: And one of us had a starting pistol. We didn't know enough. I still don't know why on earth he had one.
29: A starting pistol. You get yourself shot.
23: And so we were bundled off to the police station, and for 3 hours were separated, and for 3 hours interrogated I tell you, it was a hell of an experience.
29: I imagine.
23: Scared the hell out of us. And then they just took us back to the school, threw us over the fence and said, don't be so stupid again. But if we really intended to do this, and had we done it, God knows what would have happened.
29: And so your father realised that your best chance was to send you to a boarding school, obviously not a rich man. So
23: no, he worked very hard. By that's when we had to leave the camp because the authorities said he's been here 3 months, he can stay no longer, and so they said, well, send him to a boarding school, not to a boarding school, to a home, because at that stage I was only 5. That was morally impossible for my father to do. And so by luck, we managed to rent an old broken down farmhouse on a farm that the farmer still had sheep on. He developed diabetes and went blind, so came only during shearing times. And I remember him fondly. I remember his wife especially, who was always very, very kind to me. And I still have letters from her that she wrote to my mother and saying, I'm in the shearing shed with Raymond, and you know, hope you're well, and so on.
29: Raymond Gator is my guest, folks. We need to take a break. It's such an interesting story that this man with such humble beginnings become such a great intellect. Back shortly.
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29: Welcome back, everybody. If you've just tuned in, we're chatting with Raymond Gator, one of our great Australian philosophers. It's a really interesting story of such hardship when he was a kid growing up. Mother and father immigrated out of war-torn Germany. Mother had manic depression. Raymond had to go and live with his father, then eventually was sent to boarding school. You were 11 when you went to boarding school, sir. So how formative was that for you?
23: Well, to tell the truth, when I was there, I hated the place. And it was a Christian Brothers School, St. Patrick's College, Ballarat.
29: It's a good football team. Good footy.
23: Well, I'll tell you a story about that, actually. let's put it this way. The young people now wouldn't understand this distinction. But we boys had a very clear distinction in our head between justifiably getting the strap. It was a long, thin thing in which it was rumoured they'd put hacksaw blades. I don't know if that were true, but it felt like it was true. And even if we got six of the best, which happened often enough, we thought fair cop. But when they laid it into us with their fists, we thought this was something different. And there were worse things than that. But to cut a long story short, by the time I was in what is now called Year 11, I became interested in a philosopher called Bertrand Russell. And he was much hated by the Catholics because he had written a book, Why I'm Not a Christian. He had promulgated, said free love was a good thing and ought to be encouraged and so on. So I read this book, and headmaster called me over one day and said, I hear you've been telling the boys that, I hear you've been reading Bertrand Russell. I said, yes. He said, immediately, what do you think of his views on sex? And I said, well, sir, I hadn't really thought about them. But I had, in fact, said to the boys, maybe free love is a good thing. And he must have got wind of that. And he said, you can throw me out, that I was corrupting the boys. But he said, at that time, you know, Gaeta, I don't like the way you think, but I like the way you play football.
29: Oh, you were a star.
23: I wasn't a star. They used to call me the tank, because if you can imagine someone like, I don't know, Tom Liberatore or Liam, without any talent whatsoever.
29: Oh, you must have some talent. So, look, but this is the important question. Were you the intellect at school? I mean, and you know, I guess you know what I mean by that. There's always one or two kids who easily navigate the school curriculum and probably don't have to work hard at it, but their marks are always good.
23: Not particularly. I really wasn't all that interested in school work. I was much more interested in Elvis Presley and Jimmy Dean and things like that. So no, I wasn't at all.
29: Do you still listen to that music?
23: Occasionally, but only in the car.
29: I imagine you're more of a classical music sort of guy.
23: Well, that classical music has been deeply important to me. But before I went to boarding school, there was a family when I was at primary school in a little village. There was a family whose they had a hard time. They lived in a really broken down thing. A mother whose husband had deserted her, was an alcoholic, and had three girls and two boys. And it was rumoured that in order to get money to feed the alcohol addiction, she would allow the girls to sleep with boys from the neighbouring town. But I was really friendly with one of those girls, and I remember sitting on the veranda of her house, and she had a transistor radio, and on it came Elvis Presley singing, Baby, Let's Play House. I couldn't believe what I was hearing. She had all these little magazines, and so she showed me these magazines with pictures of Elvis, you know, Elvis, the devil music, all that sort of stuff.
29: Oh, yeah.
23: And I put these magazines in my school bag and rode the 8 kilometres to our home. And my father was in Melbourne at that time on a business venture and didn't come home till 2 o'clock. I wrote a book, my first book, Elvis, Devil or Hero.
29: Okay, so this mind of yours is developing, but this is the critical question. This is the critical question. Why on earth did you pick the Footscray to follow as a football team?
23: Well, actually, though I played football and enjoyed it when I was at school, I didn't get really interested in as a spectator sport until my first grandson was born, and then he became really footy crazy and lives in Seddon, which is next to Footscray. And his mother, being very community minded, said, "Well, if you're going to be football mad, you better support your local team."
29: Oh, I see.
23: And so I thought, well, in that case, I should take my grandson. And now I'm more fanatical about the thing. I think it must be, I would reckon I look up about three times a week. I look up what's going on.
29: You've had the heartbreak. You've had that one good year, that amazing year.
23: Yeah, and I went there with my grandson.
29: Did you?
23: That was an incredible experience.
29: It certainly was. Except Bob Murphy missed out. We were talking off air about Bob Murphy, how much you admire him.
23: Yeah, I do. And we had a wonderful conversation about, I'd published a book at the time, well, I mentioned it before, called After Romulus. And in it, it has a essay called Character, The Limits of Character. And I was going to have a public discussion of it with Helen Garner, but she became ill. So the fellow who was organising said, "What are we going to do now?" And I said, "Well, I don't know. But I occasionally get this idea that I always dismiss, thinking it's a bit crazy. But why don't you invite Bob Murphy? And we can talk about courage, loyalty, physical courage, moral courage, the difference between them and all that sort of thing." And we did. And it was a terrific conversation.
29: We're going to run out of time, as we always do with interesting people, but when did the thoughts of moral philosophy, when did they really sprout? You've talked about, being at boarding school, but you're one of Australia's great thinkers. How did you reach that high moral plane?
23: Well, it happened like this. In fact, when I went to university, I studied psychology to begin with, because there was so much madness in my family. My mother was mentally ill. My father had a friend who was also mentally ill, who lived between two great rocks near us, which he covered with bits of stuff and cooked in his urine and offered you food and talked to him. So he was visibly insane. But he was also always very, very kind to me. He would turn up sometimes in the middle of the night with his big bushy beard and his big and knock on the window and say, "Mr. Gator, Master Raymond," and would sometimes stay with us overnight, sometimes for a week. So he was there in my life. And my father also went mad and ended up in a mental hospital. Oh. When we were still living together in that terrible shack. So I thought I'd become a clinical psychologist, hoping to understand these things and to help people like my father and my mother and Vacek. But it was the department in which I was studying was hoping or had this illusion that clinical psychology could really be a hard science, and I thought that just wasn't true. And in my second year, I wrote a rather pugnacious essay called "Man or Methodolatry," you're idolizing your method. And the fellow who marked it in the psychology department, they had also to get someone in the philosophy department to mark it. He was a Czech, famous for being an anti-communist on the campus, notorious. But anyway, he said to me, "Gator, you're not an empirical psychologist, are you?" He said, "You should be doing philosophy." I said, "I don't want to do philosophy. I want to change psychology." He said, "Never mind. I've made an appointment with a professor of philosophy next week. Make sure you keep it." So I did.
29: And what a philosopher you have become. Back shortly, folks.
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4: My guest on Conversations today is Raymond Gaita, our famous Australian philosopher. Philosophy intrigues me, Raymond, and I know we haven't got time to address it properly, but the great names around philosophy, you know, the Socrates, Aristotle, Plato, you know, and they're centuries ago. Are they relevant? Are they still relevant?
5: Oh, yeah. I mean, Socrates and Plato have had a great influence on my thinking.
4: Really?
5: And in fact, if I think of the difference between me and, let's say, the working class kids that I grew up with, and my sister is like, I didn't grow up with, oh, well, won't go into that sort of long story. it's that I feel that my life, I feel that I live in a community of the living, the dead, not just the living. And Plato is one of my companions in that community. I really feel that. And Socrates has had a great influence. He was accused of corrupting the youth and was, in effect, told to drink poison, hemlock.
4: Surely, I mean, how can they be relevant to society today, the way society has changed and the way people interact?
5: Socrates, let me just to say two things about Socrates. Mm-hmm. One is he said at his trial to explain why he wasn't going to flee and why he wasn't going to stop philosophizing. He said, for him, the unexamined life is not worthy of a human being. And for me, philosophy has been a way of trying to be clear about the meanings of things in my life. And I feel to be clear about those things. You don't have to do philosophy to be like that. But to be clear about that is a way of honouring the gift of my humanity. And that's my deepest relation to philosophy. But Socrates also said a thing that is sort of enduring moral relevance. He said, it's better to suffer evil than to do it. And in Romulus, my father, I describe my father as a man who truly believed that it was better to suffer evil than to do it. And a large part of my philosophical work has been expounding what I believe to be the importance of that idea, personal lives and in our political lives.
4: Yeah, I've read your discussion on that. People who feel as though they have to commit evil just to survive, and whether that's justified. Is it justifiable to commit a sin or a crime just to survive? You're saying it's not.
5: Well, I think sometimes we shouldn't be too concerned with the question of justification. And it's a morally terrible thing to kill just to survive. But that doesn't mean that someone outside has the right to point fingers.
4: One of the chapters in your book

0: Justice and Hope that I went straight to was the Monk and the Philosopher. Now, I've always admired Buddhism. I've always thought it was a gentle religion, and I suspected you were critical of it in that essay.
1: Well, I was critical of a particular Buddhist monk. I feel I don't understand Buddhism well enough to say I'm critical of it. What I was deeply critical of, and still am, is the idea that true wisdom enables you to detach from the pains of life, which means, of course, you have to detach your affections. And I think there are two big traditions, not just Buddhism and others, but it goes in Christianity. There's versions of this, version of it in Plato, a philosophy of detachment, which enables you to suffer the most terrible things and to suffer the most terrible wrongs and to suffer the loss, the most people you love in the most brutal way, and have a kind of detached calm, and that this is wisdom. There's another view, which in that essay I attribute to George Orwell, where you have to be, if you want to live a human life, you have to fasten your love on things that can break you. And Orwell said in that essay, you have to choose between being a saint and a human being. If you're a human being, then you have loyalties and loves that people now in Gaza.
0: I know I've read your comments on that, and I mean, you have your wife is Jewish and she's from Israel, and it seems to me you are conflicted with what you think is right and what you think is wrong.
1: Well, I have no idea. One of the deep lessons of the Holocaust should have been that, and we were always taught it was, that you can't think of all the Germans as monsters, even though they're involved in the most terrible things we can think of. And that good people can support, and in fact do, but often support or remain silent about really terrible things. And that I think what Israel is now doing is just, there are no two sides to it, it's just evil. But we have people, because of my wife in Israel, who have been silent about it or who have supported it even because of what happened on October 7th,
0: yeah,
1: whom we love. This is just one of the awful tragedies of life, that people you love, through luck of one kind or another.
0: I suspect, though, it's innate within you. Goodness is innate with you, and I'm not the only person who's made that assumption. Richard King, when he reviewed the book, Justice and Hope, he said, Gator is far too civilized, too humane to want to devastate anybody. When he says we see so much contempt and hatred that unspool in their news feeds every day, but you are above that. The world is a good place, this is your quote, the world is a good place despite the suffering and the evil in it. And, you know, you've written about Donald Trump and the likes. I mean, do you still have the utmost belief that the world is a good place despite the evil in it?
1: Yeah, let me put it this way. I think you can develop a love of the world which is not conditional upon your assessment of whether the good in it at the time that you're around outweighs the evil, you know. And so you can have this unconditional love of the world, which I call it, because, as I say, it's not conditional upon such an assessment. But be deeply pessimistic and deeply pained, as I am.
0: You're pessimistic.
1: Well, yeah, I'm very pessimistic. Yeah,
0: I would have thought optimism was a thread that runs through your character.
1: Well, I sort of feel optimism and pessimism, I think, are kind of superficial aspects of our personality. Some people are optimistic. That's nice. And it's good to have friends optimistic. They cheer you up and all that.
0: But what about realism? Is that a condition?
1: Realism, the most fundamental aspect of realism is just to know you don't know the future. And if you're optimistic, and your optimism depends always on a cheery sense that the future will be on the whole okay, you won't have much to fall upon. I mean, you won't have many moral or spiritual resources to fall on when it all turns terrible. I think this is my deepest one. Sorry, one of the deep things of my personality or character is I really believe nobody knows the future, and if you think it's going to be great, great.
0: Are your kids, do the kids share your philosophies? I mean,
1: But the important thing is, if you think it's not, if you're inclined to pessimism and inclined
0: okay.
1: that things are likely to get worse, that doesn't relieve you of an obligation to fight for the world, for the good in the world. If someone says to me, "I don't have the energy to fight for the world, I'm too pessimistic," I'd say, "Well, you better find some energy somewhere, because who cares whether you're pessimistic?"
0: You're so qualified, you're so educated. What would you want people to get from reading your book, Justice and Hope?
1: Well, I would want them to get that and to try. Do we have time for me to read just a little extract? So
0: Yeah,
1: what
0: sure.
1: I'm talking about doesn't seem, I say, it's hard to be optimistic about the future, but perhaps that doesn't matter, because optimism and pessimism are superficial expressions of personality, duck rabbit perceptions of the world, as talk of glass empty, half empty, or half full suggests. Hope takes m many kinds of form. The first can be one of the deepest expressions of courage and affirmation of life. Its ability to survive unrelenting disappointment relies to a degree on whether it can sustain faith that the good in the world will defeat the ill in it. It also depends on retaining faith in humankind. It must be able to trust that enough people will remain decent, even in the worst of times. But there is another kind of hope, and this is the one I'm talking about. It's of a different kind, because it's not essentially an orientation towards the future. It's an unconditional love of the world. Unconditional because it's not based on an assessment of whether the good outweighs the ill in it. Pablo Casals had an important, when I wrote Romulus, I used to listen to him playing the Bach cello suite. Pablo Casals expressed it in the wonderful quotation to be found in an essay that I wrote. It was an expression of his sense of his life, his humanity, and the world as a gift. And this is the quote: "For the past 80 years, I've started each day in the same manner. It's not a mechanical routine, but something essential to my daily life. I go to the piano and play two preludes and fugues of Bach. I cannot think of doing otherwise. It's a sort of benediction on the house. But that is not the only meaning for me. It is a rediscovery of the world of which I have the joy of being a part. It fills me with the awareness of the wonder of life, with a feeling of the incredible marvel of being a human being. I do not think a day has passed in my life in which I have failed to look with fresh amazement at the miracle of nature."
0: Raymond Gaita, what a delight to chat to you. I wish we had more time. You're going to need all that hope and optimism with your bulldogs, though.
1: I've given up on hope for this.
0: Thanks so much for your time.
1: Thank you very much. It was really
0: Raymond Gaita is my guest, folks. The book we were talking about is called Justice and Hope: Essays, Lectures, and Other Writings. Thank you so much for joining us.
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4: Cloudy and 17 today with the 1 o'clock news. Good afternoon, I'm Mel Usher.
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4: Latest data shows the pace of Australia's economic growth has slowed, but it's unlikely to shift the dial on interest rates. More from Michael Packie.
6: The Bureau of Statistics says the economy grew 2.1% over the year to June. This is down on the 2.5% recorded in the March reading. Even though the economy is showing signs of slowing as consumer spending remains subdued, an interest rate cut is likely to be on the back burner. The latest data reveals most of the growth is coming from imports as we brought more fuel into the country to cushion supplies as the Iran war closed the shipping Strait of Hormuz. The figures also show there's been a spike in vehicle sales as more people transition to electric cars. International travel has come down, while business investment has been mainly driven by data centres.
4: The head of Telstra says an external review has confirmed an outage earlier this year was caused by incorrect date information after planned system maintenance. The telco has accepted the findings of the report, which found gaps in ownership, visibility and operational support in the early stages of the outage. Chief Executive Vicky Brady says the outage should not have happened.
7: At its core, this came down to the network timing system not being given the priority that a critical network capability requires. Modern networks are complex, but complexity is not an excuse.
4: The hunt is continuing for three men involved in a smash and grab at Northgate Plaza early this morning. Four stores were targeted, including a pizza shop and nail salon. Shop owner Mandy has told Seven it's frustrating.
8: It's people's hard work, it's people's businesses that they've built from the ground. I think it's quite disrespectful and there's just no need for it.
4: A day-long police blitz at a notorious precinct in the southern suburbs has resulted in four arrests and over 100 people wanted for weapons. They focused on the Noarlunga Centre interchange, shopping centre and surrounding areas, targeting crime and antisocial behaviour. 38 people were searched following indications by a police drug detection dog, while half a dozen drivers returned positive results for meth, cocaine and/or cannabis. Grave fears are held for 38 Australians still missing in the wake of the Nepal floods. Another five Aussies have been located following the discovery of New South Wales pilgrim Cara Severino over the weekend. Australian aid is arriving in the capital, Kathmandu. Federal Minister Anne Allais says everything possible is being done to help those affected by the crisis.
9: Of those that have been located, there were some in Nepal, some in Tibet, and three of them were completely outside the crisis area altogether. We still hold grave concerns for those 38 Australians who are still missing.
4: The Beatles universe has expanded with another grandchild. John Lennon's son Sean and partner Charlotte have welcomed a baby boy, Aurelius. Now turning to 5AA sport.
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4: North Melbourne is searching for a new coach after sacking Alistair Clarkson, effective immediately. Players were told at an emergency meeting this morning. Clarkson joined the Kangaroos in 2022 and was contracted for next year. Bulldogs coach Luke Beveridge worked under Clarko at Hawthorn and was shocked to hear the news.
10: He's a resilient and durable guy and he'll be fine, but it's a different culture now. We've almost become like the EPL, where senior coaches' tenure and your own coaching mortality is speculated about a lot more than it used to be. What I'm concerned about is the next generation of senior coaches.
4: And in tennis, Alex de Minaur's first round match has been postponed at the US Open. Now checking 5AA traffic.
11: Urgent works continue in Hilton on Sir Donald Bradman Drive near South Road. Take care as you're driving through the area. Works to watch out for in Kensington on Port Rush Road, outbound near Wellington Street. Speed back to 40 there. Also works in Fulham on Henley Beach Road near Murray Street. Speed back to 40 in both directions. Men, Movember wants you to know prostate checks start with a blood test. 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Adelaide's most accurate traffic on 5AA.
4: The 5AA forecast, cloudy 17 today, Thursday showers 18, Friday showers and 20, Saturday showers 17. Right now it's 15 degrees on 5AA, always Adelaide.
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14: Thank you very much, Mel. Good afternoon, everyone. Welcome to 5AA Afternoons. It's Wednesday, the second day of September, 6 minutes after one. If you'd like to join in the conversation, 8223 0000 is my number. Have we got a bit for you on the show today? We're going to talk about petitions first up. So you know the petition recently for the trees being removed here in Adelaide? That one garnered a lot of signatures. Well, now the loved ones of the young men who were killed in the family murders have themselves launched a petition. They are calling for public support to lift long-standing veils of secrecy when it comes to these notoriously unsolved crimes. We will speak to the sister of one of those victims about that in just 1 second. There's also 100,000 Australians who have registered their discontent with AI data centres. That's right around the country, including here in South Australia. There's just under 40 different petitions going around regarding AI centres. So we'll speak to the South Australian person who is pushing that charge this afternoon. Bronte Manuel will be here, this being a Wednesday, from Toop and Toop. We'll talk real estate and we'll take all of your calls. Richard Pascoe, Adelaide Tech Guy. Any tech questions you have, any problems going on with your devices, Richard will sort you out after 2:30. My King is going to join us on the show today. If you have a fascination with cults, if you're a lover of true crime, Mike is your man. Think of the People's Temple, Heaven's Gate, the Manson family, the Branch Davidians. Mike is a retired American criminal investigator and he is a cult expert, and he will be bringing his live tour, The Psychology of Cults, to Adelaide this December. So we'll speak to him this afternoon. And speaking of great guests, you know, we've been very lucky on the show, and look, we've worked hard for it, but we have been lucky to get great guests on the show. But as I mentioned to Graeme Goodings earlier this morning, there's been four guests that I have been trying to get on the show for years, if not decades. One of those is Alan Alda, who played Hawkeye from MASH, the last surviving MASH star that we haven't had on the show. Henry Winkler, the Fonz, has always been a favourite of mine, so I've loved and tried to get Henry on the show. Dick Van Dyke, legendary performer, now 100 years of age. We've been trying to get Dick on the show. And my favourite TV show growing up, a show that I didn't think perhaps that Graeme Goodings was into, but it turns out he is, and maybe you were too. We've been trying to get Mr. T on from the A-Team.

0: Do you remember Mr. T? He played B.A. Baracus on the action show. Well, sadly, he's not on the show today, but hopefully he will be because it's the closest we've been able to get. Next Tuesday on Netflix, they are showing for the first time the new Mr. T documentary titled I Pity the Fool. It might be something you'd like to check out.
1: I was not born Mr. T. People don't know the road I had to travel. I was born in the Robert Taylor Project. You got to be tough in the hood. Casting director called me to guess what? You got the part for Rocky III. Man, what an honor. Hit this kid who they said wouldn't be nothing. I said, Mother, I'm either the president.
2: This guy is a real life superhero.
3: Everywhere he went, say I pity the fool. You have to remain in character or they're going to turn you into a caricature.
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0: So we will speak to the director on the show today about that documentary, which you'll see, as I say, next week on Netflix. It'll be part of our live stream after 3 o'clock. So if you're a fan of 80s television, if you're a fan of Mr. T in Rocky, you will enjoy that chat coming up later in the show. Of course, you're welcome to join us with any issue that is on your mind. 8223 0000 is my number. 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We're going to take a short break, and on the other side, we'll talk about the new petition to help solve the family murders, or at least find out who was involved.
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0: So first up, let's talk about closure. When it comes to South Australian crime, so many people never get closure. Think of the Beaumonts' parents, Joanna Radcliffe, Christy Gordon's families, more recently little Gus, and of course the families of the victims of the family murders in the 70s and the 80s. So the loved ones of the young men who were killed in the family murders have now launched a petition, and they are calling for public support to help lift the suppressions. They are the secret identities that are associated with these unsolved crimes. Now, the family members of Alan Barnes and Mark Langley, along with the best friend of Richard Kelvin, have come together to try and get these orders protecting unnamed suspects released. Alan Barnes' sister, Robin Plant, joins me. Robin, thanks for your time. I appreciate it.
16: Oh, thank you for having us on.
0: Firstly, I'm so sorry for the loss of Alan and the pain that it must cause you every time you have to talk about this and relive it.
16: It is hard, but at the end of the day, it's not about us, it's about our boys.
0: Like your families did decades ago, Robin, you're getting together with others and you're trying to end this secrecy, aren't you, around these crimes?
16: Yes, we are, yes.
0: So Bevan Spencer von Einem was charged with the murder of your brother and of Mark Langley. This is after the 83 murder of Richard Kelvin. So those charges, while they were dropped, there's so many suppression orders in the court case, isn't it? So you want to know who, and you want the public to know. Can you explain that for us?
16: Yes. I mean, at the end of the day, we're not interested in the witnesses' names, okay? That's fine. What we want, the names released, are the actual suspects who actually took their lives, the actual ones that were involved. That's what we're after.
0: And not in just your case with your brother, but also there were suppression orders during the Richard Kelvin case too, those, and some of those people still are alive today. So there's so much secrecy around this. You just want that veil to be lifted, Robin.
16: Yeah, exactly, exactly. It shouldn't be there. I mean, I don't understand. If this is supposed to be an open justice system, why are they protected and why do they get to live happy, full lives? Well, we're left behind with the emotional stress and having to fight for answers. I don't understand.
0: When you've tried to fight this before and challenge this before, have you been met with roadblocks?
16: Yes, our parents did, yes.
0: Did they ever give a reason why? They just can't tell you who the people are? There's just so much secrecy to it?
16: Well, my understanding is our Prime Minister did an interview after Van Einem died. And I do believe in that interview, he said it was to protect the witnesses.
0: Okay.
16: So that was their reasoning.
0: Right. And again, you're saying you don't want the witnesses' names released. You just want the people that are suspects and involved in the crimes released.
16: Exactly. Exactly.
0: So it's interesting, Robin, the suppression orders expire 80 years, don't they, after they're in position.
16: Yep.
0: But by that time, these people will be long gone. So there's no point in lifting them then. You want them lifted now.
16: That's correct. I mean, they'll be long gone. We will be long gone. And we'll go to our graves not knowing.
0: Yeah.
16: How is that justice? How is that fair?
0: Are you confident that with the petition that you'll be able to get some sort of justice?
16: I don't know. I don't know how we're going to go with this. I really don't. But what I do know is that us families, we feel we have to try.
0: There's always been some secrecy, Robin, when it comes to the fact that there's so much suppression in these stories. There was always those conspiracy theories about, you know, maybe it was elite members of South Australian society. Have you ever bought into that, or do you just, you don't worry about the conspiracy theories, you just try and get the justice?
16: Even though it's hard, we try not to go down that road of conspiracies, false information and all that stuff. We try and stay away from that. Our focus is, as you say, getting justice and what we know is true. That's
0: so,
16: where we are.
0: So von Einem dies in December of last year. He doesn't reveal any details about the crime or the family theory. Two-part question, if it's not too insensitive to ask, what was your emotion when you heard the news that he had died?
16: Well, a mixture of sadness, even though I knew he'd go to his grave and not say anything, but also a mixture of happiness because he can't spread his lies anymore. Because he actually blamed Richard for Richard's own death. I mean, seriously?
0: Mm. Did you ever try before his death to try and get some answers through a legal channel or otherwise?
16: We, through Debbie Marshall, she kept us informed of what she was doing and her interviews with him and stuff like that. So all that sort of thing leading up to what we have done off our own back. I mean, keep in mind, these petitions have nothing to do with Debbie Marshall. This is something we've done on our own.
0: Yes.
16: But was trying to push things and trying to get us justice. Debbie Marshall has been the upfront person to help us.
0: Robin Plant is my guest, the sister of Alan Barnes, one of the young men killed in the family murders. They've launched a petition calling for public support to help lift the suppressions. So let's talk about this, Robin. You need public support, don't you? Because the more people who are interested, the more public interest you can find in this. How does it work? That's more likely for you to get the suppressions lifted?
16: Yeah. From one of the points of lifting the suppression orders, it states in there that the public interest must outweigh the orders. So, that's what it says.
0: So by that, do you need a number specifically, or you just need to show the legal system there's overwhelming public support and interest in having these names released?
16: Yeah. My understanding is we've got to get as many signatures as we can so we can show that there is that overwhelming, as you've said, interest in lifting these orders. Yes.
0: So, Robin, we've been talking recently about the petitions for the trees that are getting lopped here, and we've discovered that you're not allowed to get electronic signatures. It all has to be done manually. So what have you created? How do 5AA listeners, people of Adelaide who are listening to you speak right now on our show, how do they get involved if they would like to help you and your cause?
16: Well, we have a page set up, and you will see black and white pictures of the boys. People can go to this page and they can print off a copy of the petition.
0: Yep.
16: And at the bottom of the petition is a PO box where they can send the signed one back. It's called Adelaide Family Murders Petition. And then underneath that, it's got 500,000 signatures.
0: Adelaide Family Murders Petition. And we'll put a link to all of this on our social media too, Robin, so people can find that. And then once they have the physical autographs and signatures on that, then they send it to PO Box 140 140 Salisbury, South Australia 5108.
16: Yep, that is correct.
0: So once you have the signatures, what happens then? Do you take that to lawyers and then you put it before the courts and say, right, this is what we want to do?
16: Well, that's what we're hoping. that's what we're hoping to do, because, you know, we're going to have to take it to lawyers for the next step.
0: Okay.
16: We know this because they're the ones that are going to have to present it to the courts. We know this. But right now our focus is trying to get as many signatures as we can so we can then look at taking that next step.
0: And I guess, Robin, there is a sense of urgency to this, is there not? Because the longer it takes, the more likely, because it was such a long time ago now, the family murders. We're talking the 70s and the 80s, some four decades ago now. These people themselves whose names haven't been suppressed, they're getting on in life too. So if justice is to be served, you want a sense of urgency about this, I imagine.
16: Yes, that's right. I mean, we were the ones, we lived through it. We had to deal with it. We're not young chooks anymore. Time's running out for us. We don't want this for our children. We want this to try and end this with us. That's what we're trying to do.
0: Thanks for your time this afternoon, Robin. Again, I'm really sorry that you have to deal with this. I can imagine the pain, not just for you, but all of the families involved in this. And that's what I said at the very start about closure. This is pain that your families have suffered for 4 to 5 decades now. Like, at some stage, this has to end, surely.
16: Yeah. No, you are correct. You are correct. And we're not only got to deal with trying to get answers, but as I said, we've got to deal with the false information, the conspiracies, and God knows what else is out there. We have to deal with that, and we have to deal with the emotional side of what it does to us. And, you know, it has to stop.
0: And yet others get to walk around society, I guess, in this cloak of secrecy. People have no idea. Adelaide Family Murders Petition, 500,000 signatures. If you look it up on Facebook, you can find it there. There is the petition right there, which you're able to print if you want to send it on. And we'll put all this on our socials if you're interested too. PO Box 140, Salisbury, South Australia 5108. Robin Plant, sister of Alan Barnes, one of the victims of the family murders. Thank you so much for your time, Robin, and all the very best with it.
16: Oh, thank you so much for having us on. I'd really appreciate it.
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0: News headlines very shortly with Mel Usher, 27 minutes after 1. Mark at Seacombe Heights. Afternoon, Mark.
26: Lee, how are you?
0: G'day, Mark.
26: I was just listening to your last caller, and while I'm not a lawyer, I'm wondering if there aren't other ways around it apart from a petition, because petitions aren't normally very successful, i.e. look at the Parklands one, for instance. One of them is that there is one body in South Australia that trumps even the Supreme Court, and it's called the Parliament. If any one of the 69 members of Parliament, and I'm not a lawyer, so this is just my idea, right? Mm-hmm. If any one of those 69 members of Parliament has or could acquire knowledge of who those suspects might be and feels that that is honestly the case, if they speak about it in Parliament, it is covered by absolute privilege. It can be reported in the media and no court can take any action against them, whether there's a suppression order or not.
0: It's surprising that hasn't happened already, Mark. I understand the point of not announcing every name necessarily because there will be some people who would be unfairly named. But if you were a suspect in this case 40 years ago and after 80 years your name's going to be released anyway, what's the difference between announcing it now?
26: See, that's exactly right. And, you know, as I said, a Member of Parliament, even reading even if they went to the extreme and could somehow get the some of the evidence and read that evidence into Hansard, freedom of speech in Parliament is absolutely inviolate, as you know.
0: Yes.
26: And you can then also report it because you're covered in your reporting, so long as you don't bury the words. So I would say that, and I would also say that there are people around, because I think the suppression order, and you know, some of your lawyers get on will do better this than me, but I think the suppression order applies to the evidence given in court. So if anyone involved has knowledge and were to volunteer that knowledge, a lot of the suspects being dead, there is no action. Only you can't sue on somebody else's behalf. Mm. If a suspect is named and honestly named in a way that doesn't breach the court order, a dead person's not going to sue them.
0: No.
26: You might have to be a little bit careful about the ones that are still alive.
0: Yeah.
26: But truth's a defence as well.
0: Thank you, Mark. It's a great point that you raised. So it says there must be enough public interest to outweigh the orders. That's why they're trying to get the position, the petition going, and then the calls on the public, providing as many as they can. Karen says, I don't understand why the monsters aren't behind bars. Police know who they are. They deserve to be punished, like the families who are grieving their lost ones. They're punished every single day. Emily said, where do we sign the petition? Baffled about the suppression. Does nothing to quell rumours it was linked to the establishment. Dan says, the suppression order for the families poorly enforced. For a long time, the names of the suspects were online. Almost everyone in Adelaide know who they are thinking about after decades, but I guess that's the legal mentioning for that. Dan, again online, Adelaide Family Murders Petition, 500,000 signatures on Facebook. You can download the petition. You have to do it physically. Then you have to send it to the post office box, 140 Salisbury, 5108, if you would like to help Robin and the families involved get to that. Before headlines, John from Oaklands Park has a thought on some news on the PM today. G'day, Johnny.
1: Yes, Lee. Our wonderful Prime Minister has decided to spend $600 million on a place called Palau, P-A-L-A-U,
0: yep,
1: to prevent drug smuggling.
0: I did see this because these are the areas where the drugs are coming from, coming into Australia.
1: He needs to also concentrate on Australia, mate. We've got a big problem in this country as it is, and we don't seem to be wanting to address it.
0: No, but I think the drugs are coming from that area into Australia. Like I read on the article that they said 17 tons of cocaine and methamphetamines came in and were seized in Australia from that area. So they're trying to bolster police and aerial support and all the rest of it there because that's where it's coming into Australia from.
1: Well, Leith, I tell you, they won't stop it. You know, it'll be a continual thing.
0: Mm.
1: And as you're aware, and I'm aware, the coastline of Australia, there's that many places that they can come in with drugs, and it's not helping the people of Australia. It
0: no.
1: really isn't. And it's what it's doing, it's killing off our young people. I should say our young people. There are people in their middle ages that are getting into this stuff as well.
0: Yep.
1: And once they get into drugs, it affects the mind. And when it affects the mind, you know, their capacity to be a good citizen for the country fails.
0: Yeah.
1: That's what happens.
0: Good on you, John. Thank you for that. I guess the US idea is just to bomb boats that they think are drug smuggling. Then we hear the stories that maybe some are, maybe some aren't. They might be fishing boats as well, but that's the drama. You've got criminal cartels who are extremely sophisticated. They know ways to get around it. So the PM's idea of $600 million, get it into the Pacific, try and help them out so that you can stop the boats there before they get to Australia. Again, 17 ton. Think of that, of cocaine and methamphetamine. That is a lot. Headlines with Mel. Stick around. Another petition you might like to sign on the other side for AI data centres.
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3: Good afternoon, Mel Usher with the news headlines. The economy grew 2.1% over the year to June, down on the previous reading in March. The number of deaths in Nepal has passed 1,000 as police ask relatives for DNA to identify victims. a new era as John Ternus takes the reins at Apple. And in sport, the AFL has confirmed that next year's season will officially begin in mid-March, a week later than usual, in order to accommodate the MCG hosting the historic 150th anniversary test match between Australia and England. The 5AA forecast, cloudy, 17 today. Right now it's 15 degrees. We'll have more news at 2 on 5AA. Always Adelaide.
2: 5AA Afternoons with Leigh Forrest.
0: How about spending $600 million within our country on our borders to prevent the drugs coming into Australia, says our text. That's what they're doing. It's not $600 million for the Pacific nations. It's to stop the drugs coming through the Pacific into our country. So in the end, it is to stop our borders. You're just doing it slightly away from our border through the Pacific where we're led to believe that most of them come through. Again, that's why when you see what the US are doing with the drug cartels, they don't monitor the border so much of America. I mean, they do, but their focus is more on the islands where they're coming through. Hence, you know, the bombings of those boats. But I get it. $600 million does sound a lot, but what do you want to do? Like, we have a massive drug problem, and the money that would be caused by the issue of drugs in this country would, I'm sure, far exceed the $600 million in the end. The signing process, clearly designed to halt the process, same as getting signatures when running an independent. No one can be bothered or have enough money for stamps, says another. I guess it does give people the choice, though. It gives them the opportunity and the ability, if they wish, to put their name to something. And again, Mark Brindle might be right too. Maybe this is an issue for government to take up and say, right, it's been 30 to 40 years now since the family murders here in Adelaide. How about some closure for the families? If there are names within that that have been suppressed that were people of suspect as opposed to just witnesses, maybe those names deserve to be in the public because they're going to be in about 40 years' time anyway. Not going to help the families then, and the people who may or may not have done the wrong thing, they're long gone by then. So sign away if that is something you are passionate about. AI data centres are something that many people are passionate about. More than 100,000 Aussies around the country have put their names down for AI data centre, and they're discontent when it comes to petitions. In fact, there's 36 petitions around the country. You can go on to change.org, which is the online petition platform. There are some parliamentary registers too in each of the states. And it's everyone from families and neighbours saying, you know what, we don't want them near our homes. We don't want them near our schools. And then there are some who don't want the data centres at all. They do not want them. May Halliwell created one of these petitions here in South Australia, and she joins me this afternoon. Lovely to have you on, May. Thanks for your time.
4: Thank you for having me.
0: You are concerned about data centres. Why?
4: Well, for a number of reasons. We know that they're not good for the environment, no matter how you change things. Just in general, they're very noisy. They're very disruptive to day-to-day life, and we're seeing impacts when they're in farmlands, particularly in America at the moment. We're seeing a lot of livestock having issues with breeding or are getting very sick.
0: I read, May, that you are living in Adelaide now, but are you a Port Augusta girl? You're from Port Augusta?
4: Yes, I'm from Port Augusta, and I'm pretty much always there anyway, visiting my family. So,
0: and so that's one of the concerns, isn't it, that one of these data centres might find their way in your hometown, but not just there, right across the state too?
4: Yes, that's correct.
0: A lot of people are saying they want further community consultation. Do you think that at the very least, or are you against AI full stop on these data centres full stop, May?
4: I'm personally against data centres full stop, these AI data centres. But I know that some people are still interested in them. And I do think that there is definitely a big need for more community involvement and engagement in letting this happen. You know, more people should be having a say instead of just the government letting things go.
0: You've got thousands of people that have signed your petition already there on change.org?
4: Yeah.
0: Do you know how many last count?
4: I think the last I looked was about 10,000.
0: Okay.
4: Which is way more than I expected.
0: Yeah, it's a lot of people. Again, yeah. And yours is one of a number of these petitions that are doing the round. I see a lot of people are concerned about guardrails too. They want to know more. I guess you probably fall into that category too, May, of, you know, how much power does it use? What kind of water does it use? There are it seems like, a number of issues with these data centres.
4: Yeah, there is definitely a big number of issues with them, and we're not really getting a clear answer with just how much usage it will impact. I really do like what New York has done. They've pretty much put data centres on hold until we know more and how to use them in an environmentally friendly way.
0: Mm-hmm. So, you know, we heard about the government. We heard the Premier speak about this a while back, where he's committed to a Royal Commission on AI. Am I right in saying that the investigation and the commission there, though, doesn't actually look at data centres?
4: I'm unsure on that one.
0: Okay.
4: Sorry for that.
0: No, that's okay. I did read that somewhere. I wasn't quite sure. And I saw that there were some people who were a bit frustrated by that, saying that, you know, this is the problem necessarily. There's people who are against AI full stop, but there's a lot of people who are more concerned, I guess, mate, about these actual data factories. And yeah. So what happens from here? So once you, do you know a number of signatures that you're trying to get? Once you create this, what are you hoping to aim for with this petition?
4: Well, the original aim was really to just raise awareness, because when I started the petition, there wasn't many going around. There wasn't a lot of conversation about these data AI centres.
0: Mm-hmm.
4: So I would like to branch out and be in communication with other people that have made the petitions, maybe get some protests going, continue to raise awareness and educate. Should really get more information out there.
0: Yes, so to find like-minded souls. Are you concerned about what AI could potentially do for society and the community too? Is that one of the issues with what we hear about with children and others?
4: Yes, so in my criminology degree and in my time, I've completed a honours degree, so I've done a little bit of research as of late. And AI is already having quite a lot of impacts, both children, women, really anybody. You know, anybody can use these things called deepfakes, which has been around for quite a little time now.
0: Mm-hmm.
4: It's a lot more widespread, especially things like Grok AI that was used to create child pornography, sextortion crimes we've seen. All in all, AI is, it can be good. People can enjoy and have fun.
0: Mm-hmm.
4: I personally don't like it because it's very accessible to people who use it for bad.
0: So there's that issue plus the actual centre itself, as you mentioned before, the issue that you would have with land and agriculture, farming, etc.
4: Yeah.
0: All right. So if anyone is interested, you'll be unsurprised to hear, May, that a lot of people have very strong thoughts on this. 10,500 plus people have signed your petition already. Who knows where that number will get to? As I mentioned, there are 36 petitions right around the country. This is not just a South Australian issue. Every state has people like yourself who are passionate about it, putting on these online platforms where people can sign and have their voice heard. Whether or not governments listen to it, I guess, is the next issue going forward. But like anything, May, I guess you've got to get some people together, make some noise and try and get some attention.
4: And so far, so good by the looks of it. I'm glad to see that a lot more people are getting engaged with it and speaking up about it.
0: Thank you for your time this afternoon. Appreciate it.
4: Thank you for your time. Have a good day.
0: May Halliwell created the South Australian petition against AI centres. If you go and you're interested and you're passionate about this, if you put into Google, no room for AI data centres in South Australia, the first thing you will see is a petition that pops up from change.org. You can register your opposition to proposed large-scale data infrastructure here in South Australia. So the concerns that people have about water usage, the daily water resources, the land, the agriculture, and everything that goes along with that, the energy and the infrastructure, whether that puts strains on power grids and whether that drives up electricity prices. And then for a lot of people, it's about the consultation or lack of when it comes to community, the fact that these huge tech businesses and projects are getting pushed through without adequate transparency or local input. So again, if that's something that appeals to you, you can go to change.org and look at the AI data centre in South Australia where there is no room, and you can have your say on that. Again, I never know whether a petition works, but I guess it does make people take note. tens of thousands on this one, tens of thousands on the tree. They're hoping to get to 500,000 for the family murders. And who knows, maybe even just the one person you need to take notice does because of a petition. So if you're passionate about that, you can do that. 16 to 2.
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2: 13 to 2, anytime you'd like to join us, 8223 0000. More on AI in the form of chatbots in just 1 second. First, Gary from Collinswood, you got a thought on the data centres, Gary?
3: Yeah, I've got a few thoughts, Lee. Few things. First up is, if they do go ahead, where are they going to go? We don't want them going in farming land or in suburbs or anywhere like that. That's the first thing. Second thing, they want to make sure the government have got their every I dot and T crossed, because with contracts, if you haven't got this down 100%, there'll be loopholes and these data centres will be able to say, oh, well, you know, this or that and get out of it.
2: Mm-hmm.
3: I have a concern about the water, because I have heard that. Now, I heard some of these experts who are with the data centres, oh, look, no, electricity, it won't affect the people, it won't go up, and the water won't be a problem and all that. Well, that's the problem, is those people, they won't be around, like the Chris Bowens and that. They'll be all moved on. And once we've got these things, there's no turning back, Leaf, like you've said with things. Once you've got it, we ain't getting rid of it. So we want to be very, very careful if we're going down this path. Because I just, what's in it for me? So we've got data centres. What am I going to get out of it?
2: Yeah, that's right. You'll be able to use AI for business or pleasure, I guess, would be the benefit from it. But you're right. And again, these figures have been bandied, and maybe people will argue with them, but they're saying that AI data centres, a single data centre can guzzle 5 million gallons of water a day, which is 163.7 billion used a year to keep it cool. And that's the only purpose to use the water, is to keep the data centre cool.
3: And that, and then one other thing, what about, I know it's not like a nuclear thing, but if these things catch fire, or big explosions, like what sort of...
2: Yeah, not sure. Who
3: knows? We've got to be very, very careful going down this path, Lee.
2: Thank you, Gary. And I think that's why people want more consultation on it, want more time. It does feel like for some that it is rushed through. And look, I'll give the credit to May. She mentioned she doesn't like AI at all. There are some people who are against an AI data centre but will go ahead and use AI, which is hypocritical. At least May comes out and says she doesn't like it at all. Now, there will be parts of her life that she probably has to use it, because that's where we're going with technology. But it's an interesting discussion. Again, fill out the petition. It is something that is passionate to you. We've got them here in South Australia and indeed right around the country. One of the fallouts from AI, and if you use it in a good way, it can be nice and helpful, but it can also be a concern, is a chatbot. And if you're a parent who's listening, if you're a grandparent who's listening, I'm sure you're always concerned about who your kids and your grandkids are associating with. Who are they talking to? What advice are they getting? What sort of direction are they looking into? So imagine the news that you hear that 9 to 12-year-olds are now having relationships with AI chatbots. It's hard for us to comprehend, but it's now part of the everyday childhood experience. And the research, it appears, is struggling to keep up with that. The lead researcher, Associate Professor Amy Dahl, is from the ANU School of Medicine and Psychology, joins me this afternoon. Amy, lovely to have you on.
4: Thanks for having me.
2: So 5AA listeners, Amy, will find it hard to believe, I think, that there are some primary school students who have AI friends where they talk about their feelings and they get advice every day.
4: Yeah, look, I think we're all surprised about how early this is starting. You know, a lot of the research was starting to look at teens, but now as we start to delve into it, we're finding that about 4 in 5 Australian children are using AI, ChatGPT being the most common, and about half of these are engaging around personal or social issues as well. So it's not just homework and entertainment. Mm. They're asking it for mental health advice, physical health advice, and how to work through their friendship.
2: So these are year 4 to year 7s roughly, where they are, rather than family and friends for that advice and guidance that you talk about, they're going to AI.
4: Yeah, and look, this is why we're doing the research, because this is when it's starting. So we really want to get in, hear straight from the source about what they're thinking at this stage, and make sure that we can put in place good regulation, good parental guidance about how we help them use it in ways that are going to help them, and make life better, rather than ways that are going to

0: de-skill them socially and cause wellbeing harms in the long term.
1: Am I right in saying at the moment, Amy, we've got an idea of how AI can support kids when it comes to their education, but the harm we don't quite know enough?
0: Yeah, so we're getting lots of data out quite quickly about the learning outcomes there, and there are definitely some positives coming through, but we don't know enough about the wellbeing harms, particularly over the long term. We've only just seen the first one-year longitudinal study in adults, and that's suggesting that although it alleviates loneliness in kind of a very temporary way, actually over even just a one-year period, it's increasing loneliness, so they're feeding into one another in adults, and we're worried about that happening in kids even more so.
1: Do you know what I'm concerned about, Amy, is I think we are, as a society anyway, oversharers. We put a lot of things online now. Who knows what these kids, because let's be honest, their brains aren't mature enough at 9 through to 12 years of age to know exactly what they're putting out into the ether for who knows who, Amy, and for who knows how long.
0: Oh, absolutely. And I think, look, all of us are guilty of not reading the fine print in the privacy statements of all the apps that we have to deal with. And like you were saying before, AI is part of life, so we're using them anyway, let alone if we're kids. And look, one of the things that's a little bit less obvious here is kids are pretty clear. I don't put my name in it. I don't put my address in it. But at the same time, they're uploading personal photos for creative purposes. So it's sometimes that kind of unexpected way of getting information in there. And like you said, it's there for life potentially.
1: Yeah, it's the incidental overshare. So I won't give my name. I'm going to talk about all these really personal issues that are happening to. Oh, but by the way, can you put a filter on this face, you know, so that I look like this?
0: Yeah, 100%.
1: Wow.
0: Yeah, I know. And of course, I've seen all this with social media over the last decade or so, and we didn't get in quickly enough with that. So this time we really want to make sure that we're on the front foot.
1: This might sound like the most 80s thing for me to say, Amy, but you should just be having fun. You should just be playing at the age of 9 to 12, not worrying about this kind of stuff.
0: I'd say it's not just about the age of 8 or 9. I think it's the whole of life we need to be out there having fun and connecting. Like, we know so well now how important connecting with other people is, not just for mental health, but for our physical health and well-being.
1: Is there anything that parents and grandparents who are listening to you now on 5AA Afternoons can do? Is it, sometimes there's awkward conversations to have between adults and children of that age, but is it something we should be doing?
0: Yeah, so I think there's probably a couple of things there. Families who want to help build this understanding can register their interest in the study. Mm-hmm. So that's at chatbot.study@anu.edu.au. But in terms of what they do on a day-to-day basis at the moment, I'd encourage them to adopt a mindset of curiosity. And for me, that means asking kids questions, just like we are in this study, finding out about what their experience is, what they believe AI is doing. And a nice way to do that can actually be sit down with your child and actually engage with AI with it yourself. So, you know, having it write a story, a fun poem, doing some creative activity and asking about what kids are thinking about the privacy there and the truth of what AI is sharing, because we all know that AI is a big spreader of misinformation too.
1: Yes, so that's a good point. So don't go in with default negative with AI. Don't say to your kids or your grandkids straight away, hey, get off that, it's evil, you know, it's the devil. Try and be more, I guess, appealing or educational with it and do it with them so you get a greater sense and then maybe more conversations can come out from that.
0: Oh, absolutely. Look, this is an incredibly powerful tool, and like any tool, it's going to be about how we use it. And so figuring out the ways in which we help our kids to use it well is going to enhance their lives. If we just push it underground, they're going to use it anyway, and that's not going to help anybody in the long run.
1: Associate Professor Amy Doyle is my guest. So you've got a study, don't you, where there's an online interview and the kids get a $20 gift card, I saw, for participation. Can you explain to people and parents and guardians what they need to do for that?
0: Yeah, absolutely. So they should reach out to us at chatbot.study@anu.edu.au. Mm-hmm. It'll give you a link where you go and fill in a brief registration form. And we're really looking to talk with children from across Australia, not just the big cities. We want to get out into the regional areas as well. So if your child is 9 to 12 and they're using AI chatbots, particularly if they're having personal conversations, they want to have a one-hour online interview with me, and it's a $20 gift card for their time. So we've been having some fabulous conversations, and I'd really love to hear from your listeners over there in Adelaide and South Australia.
1: I imagine. And so from that, then you'll collate all your data and then come up with some, guidelines or recommendations? Is that how it works?
0: Yeah. So being based here in Canberra, of course, we communicate with government, so we're providing guidance into that space about how it's regulated, but we're also reaching out to schools and to parents in terms of providing webinars and information and fact sheets about how we can engage with this more effectively. Ultimately, this will build into longitudinal research so we can actually watch the patterns evolve over time and keep on adapting as the AI adapts.
1: chatbot.study@anu.edu.au. Amy, what a world we live in. I mean, different from you and I, right? When we were kids.
0: I can't imagine what it's going to look like in 10 years' time.
1: It's crazy, huh? It's the reality, though. Thank you for your time. I appreciate it this afternoon.
0: Cheers. Thanks for having me.
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8: Cloudy and 17 today with the 2 o'clock news. I'm Mel Usher.
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8: Imports have mainly fuelled Australia's economic growth over the year to June. Latest data shows the economy expanded 2.1%, which is down on the previous reading in March. A spate of interest rate rises has put the dampener on consumer spending. Federal Treasurer Jim Chalmers maintains the Australian economy remains resilient despite challenging conditions.
10: So the Australian economy has obvious strengths, but we can still see in these numbers our three primary challenges. Inflation, productivity, and global volatility. And we know that each of these puts pressure on people.
8: Electric vehicles are becoming more mainstream as confidence in battery-powered technology grows. NRMA data shows 31% of motorists would consider owning an EV, while 58% would look at a plug-in hybrid. Head of automotive research, Sean Ticehurst, says there's 4 key barriers preventing Australians from turning interest into ownership.
11: Number one is the battery life. Number two is the range. How far can I drive in an electric vehicle? Number three is the charging time. How long does it take to charge? And number four is an ongoing concern about fire risk.
8: A report has found the only Telstra engineers with expertise of a system upgrade that cut hundreds of people off from 000 were on mandatory leave during the outage. An independent review found a lack of money and expertise at the telco led to a failure during the overnight upgrade. Telstra's chief executive, Vicky Brady, says they haven't waited for the review to begin changes.
12: We have already moved services away from the previous timing servers, added monitoring and alarm capability, strengthened testing of network changes, and established a company-wide program to oversee remediation and resilience improvements associated with the outage.
8: Tyler Robinson, the man accused of fatally shooting US political figure Charlie Kirk, could face the death penalty if found guilty. A judge has ruled the shooting on a Utah college campus last year does meet the standard for a death penalty charge. Robinson faces seven charges, among them aggravated murder, for endangering the lives of others at the event. Well, a new era as John Ternus takes the reins at Apple. He succeeds Tom Cook after his 15-year tenure.
13: Everything we do is built on what came before, what we've done before. And that makes me so excited for the future because I see where we are now and I just know things are going to keep getting better.
8: Now turning to 5AA Sport.
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8: North Melbourne is on the hunt for a new coach after sacking Alistair Clarkson. He joined the Kangaroos in 2022 and was contracted for next year. North Melbourne president Sonia Hood says the decision was made in the club's best interest.
14: The players are sad. They've got great relationships with Alistair. They're also really excited about what happens for the future because the decision we've made today is about the next 4 years where we take the club from here and how we push for silverware. And there is not enough belief among the key people on or off field that he is the right person to drive that.
8: Next year's AFL season will begin a week later than normal. That's because the MCG is hosting the 150th anniversary test match between Australia and England from March 11 to 15. Well, the Strikers are working on more high-profile signings after luring England all-rounder Ben Stokes to Adelaide for the upcoming BBL season. Coach Tim Payne says they're excited to have him on board.
15: The Adelaide Oval is a huge draw card for international cricketers who have been there before. Our program, we think, is going in the right direction and just trying to put an environment around Ben and his family where he can come and have a good time and get a fair bit of privacy. And I think Adelaide's also a great city for that rather than him being in some of the biggest cities around the country.
8: And Ferrari have revealed a special livery for this weekend's Italian Grand Prix. The design celebrates the legacy of Michael Schumacher. Now checking 5AA traffic.
16: Urgent works continue in Hilton on Sir Donald Bradman Drive near South Road. Take care as you're driving through the area. Works to watch out for in Ashford on Anzac Highway, inbound near Waltham Street. Speed back to 40Ks there. And works in West Richmond on Marion Road near Kitson Avenue. 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
8: The 5AA forecast, cloudy 17 today, showers tomorrow 18, Friday showers 20, Saturday showers 17. Right now it's 15 degrees on 5AA, always Adelaide.
7: 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This is 5AA, always Adelaide. Local, topical, fun. This is Afternoons with Leith Forrest.
1: Frank on the text says, Leith, I always enjoy your show. Thank you, Frank. Well, I hope you can stick around because we've got 2 big hours still to come. Richard Pascoe will join us to answer all of your tech questions. We're going to delve into the world of cults with an international cult expert by the name of Mike King. He will join us after 3 o'clock. And if you're a fan of Rocky, the film, if you're a fan of The A-Team, there is a new documentary on Mr. T. It's on Netflix as of next Tuesday. We'll speak to the director about that. But as we do each and every Wednesday, it is time to talk real estate with our man, Bronte Manuel.
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1: I've got to make sure I stay on script because you and I can get a little caught up from time to time, but Did you ever see The A-Team? Are you familiar with the work of Mr. T? Have you ever seen that show?
17: No.
1: Really?
17: The A-Team? I use the terminology A-Team a lot, but I don't know where it's
1: 1980s
17: from.
1: 1980s action show, four men who used to go around and solve people's problems?
17: No.
1: Really?
17: I haven't. No,
1: oh,
17: no, no.
1: Oh, hey. This is going to be the greatest.
17: The A-Team.
1: The A-Team, 1983 to 87.
17: I'll have to have a look at that. I'm also going to listen to you later talking about Colts, because I've always figured, talk about going off script.
1: Mm-hmm.
17: A cult leader would probably be good at running a business because no one would challenge them. They'd just do what they say.
1: Yeah, that's right.
17: So do you reckon you could learn something from them?
1: 100%. It's all about manipulation and yeah,
17: influence.
1: And they have that kind of, in a weird way, yeah, if you could tap into some of those qualities, you know, charismatic, you know, a leader.
17: I always think of it though, like is it more to do with the leader's obviously got a large component of it.
1: Yes.
17: But I also think different people at different times of their life are more vulnerable to be seeking direction. Yep. You know what I mean? So is it more the people? And then if you're born into it, you know, no different. But anyway, I think,
1: well, that
17: sounds crazy, but yeah, listening to cults and how they operate and people that have been a victim and been in there, I just find it all really fascinating because they just don't know any different.
1: Well, that's coming up from 3 o'clock and then 3:30, the A-Team. Watch it with the boys. They will love it. Your kids will love it. A show from the 80s. Nice and action-packed. Lots of guns and cars and loud music. Let's talk real estate. The story of spring. We've enjoyed the sunshine this week. We've got a little taste of that early. Low listings though. What are we looking? How's the market looking as we go into spring?
17: Well, the market, I think if we look at the numbers, I don't have them directly in front of me at the moment, Leith, but total amount of properties on the market this time last year was about 8,500 to 9,000 properties.
1: Mm-hmm.
17: At the moment, we're about 10,000 to 10,500 properties.
1: Mm-hmm.
17: So there's actually, I think it worked out to about 11% more stock on market now than what there was this time last year. But if we think about, I keep going back to the days when everyone was nearly happy, there was stability, property prices were still going up, but everyone, yeah, that was kind of, you know, 2014, 15, 16, 17, 18, mm-hmm. 19.
1: Yep.
17: And through that period, there was always about 15,000 to 16,000 properties on the market. So there's a little bit more, there is a little bit more than this time last year.
1: Yep.
17: Total stock. However, it's still nothing compared to what was a neutral market.
1: Yep.
17: And if we want to talk about like buyer's market, I would think that would have to be somewhere between 16,000 to 20,000 properties available. You know what I mean? To tip into that sort of territory. New homes coming on the market, like as in people launching them. There's a lot of people sitting on their hands at the moment, kind of going, well, what's happening, you know, what is going on, you know, there's all these reports coming out, a lot of media reports on the market's declined. A lot of the time when you click on those reports, it's the decline between what the owner wanted it and listed it for and what it sold for. And there was a variance of 4% between what an owner wanted and what it sold for. And now that variance is like 8%. But once again, I don't think that's a reflection on the market. I think it's a reflection on what an owner wants.
1: Sure.
17: So what do I think, I guess, is going to happen in spring? Well, I think there'll be more properties come on the market because that's just what happens.
1: Mm.
17: But there'll probably be more buyers come out as well. And I do think there's different sections. So I was speaking with one of our agents today, and in the top end, you know, he was saying specifically between kind of that 3 to 5 mark, it feels like someone's just put a bomb under it and it's just electrified and gone on again. So I don't know. But the problem is, Leith, when you're talking to someone like me, I'm the guy that's basically looking at the share data every hour when really you should only look at shares every 1 month, 2 months, 3 months. So I'm microanalytical. So today I get feedback from one of our agents that they've just had a string of these sales. They've had multiple buyers on each property. They've got people banked up. They've just sold another 3 off market.
1: Yep.
17: But then I could take a call in 2 days' time and someone say, hey, I'm struggling with this one, and then I've got a different opinion. Do you know what I mean? Like
1: I'm sometimes
17: nearly too close to it.
1: Reactive. So when you say 3 to 5, you're talking million, 3 to 5 million range in Adelaide.
17: And he said it feels like it's just kicked on.
1: Wow.
17: So I, you know, it's...
1: Spring would be a good time for that, I imagine, because I remember Tupi always used to talk, there's never a bad time to sell a house. You know, if it's wintertime, you've got the fire going, all of the rest. But I can imagine spring would be appealing because the lawn's cut, natural light.
17: There's something sun about shining. It.
1: Everyone feels a bit better.
17: I think you go into a property when it's freezing cold and the fire's going. There's a feeling. Mm-hmm. I get it. But outside, I don't think you appreciate. You don't go, I can imagine rolling around on the lawn and having a picnic when it's freezing cold, yes. Right?
1: Yep.
17: In summertime, when it's 40 degrees and you go in the home and it's like 20 because the air conditioner's amazing, mm-hmm. You go, oh, wow, how beautiful is it in here versus outside? But you don't truly appreciate the outside grounds because it's 40 degrees and you're still, you know what I mean? When spring is in that crossover period, in winter, deciduous trees don't have leaves. Mm-hmm. In summer, things just feel a bit drier. In spring is this crossover period,
1: yeah, nice.
17: Where you've got a bit of warmth. Everything, you can still even potentially have a fire on some days, but it's not unbearable outside. So it's just a beautiful time. In the hills, spring is the perfect time. And if you think about a property in the hills, right, so you've got your... A lot of the time, if you've got acreage, mm-hmm. you've got your garden and then you've got the fence and then you've got the paddocks. Mm-hmm. So in summertime, what happens is you have your lawn beautiful and green and your trees are full of leaves. Beautiful. The paddocks are brown. Mm. In winter, the paddocks are green, your lawn is brown and there's no leaves on the trees.
1: Sure.
17: In spring...
1: Happy days.
17: Everything's green. It is this perfect little crossover period where if you're buying a property in the hills, you probably just need to ask what is irrigated and what is not because yep. everything is green. And in 6 weeks' time, you'll soon know what's irrigated and what's not.
1: There is no science behind this. There is no data behind this. This is just a gut feel. I'm thinking you should sell now, September, October, and I'll tell you why. So you know how... Anzac Day always seems to rain. There's always a day of the royal show that just downpours. This is just science, of which I have no data for.
17: Yes.
1: Oktoberfest was always 1,000 degrees, which is good because everyone was drinking their beers. When the kids' sport finals come around, which is now, the weather's always nice. You notice we've had like a winter, wet, whatever. Last couple of days... Tickety-boo. A little bit of rain this week, but the next few weeks will be beautiful.
17: My favourite time, and I've always just said it, my favourite time is to get a property on and have the offers or the auction close before the AFL Grand Final, the week before. It's that sweet spot before the rest of the market comes on. So the rest of the market comes on after the AFL Grand Final.
1: Yep.
17: It's just this trigger point. And
1: that's the start of Christmas.
17: I want to beat that rush. But this time, you've got AFL Grand Final, and whether you're into AFL or not, I'm not pinging it all on that. Mm-hmm. I'm just saying that is what is a trigger point. But 100%. There's school holidays 2 weeks after that, so it's a bit of a tricky one this year.
1: Feels like once the Grand Final goes, we're in summer holidays, and I know that's ridiculous, but it does.
17: Yeah,
1: from October onwards. It's loosey-goosey time.
17: Could be Blues versus Crows.
1: Who knows? I mean, it's exciting. Are you seeing quality properties in like the tightly held suburbs becoming more available this time of year, or is it always just, it's like the Australian cricket team, it's hard to get in there?
17: They're the ones that, as I was saying before, you know, like
1: 3 to 5.
17: Well, so that's the top end of those suburbs.
1: Yep.
17: But no, I there's suburbs that when you say tightly held, in a city that people, there's just more people that want to live in them than want to move out of them. At this time, there's been a little bit of a crossover period where a few people have sat on their hands and then we sell it and they go, oh goodness, I shouldn't have done that. You know what I mean? So there's more and more people now that are coming back wanting to actually do something because they've seen that the world hasn't stopped and properties are still selling and it might be another 4 years before the same one comes up again. Do you know what I mean? So, but there was, you imagine all of a sudden the market's just cranking and then all these reports come out saying market's going to crash. Like if you're a logical human, who would go, oh, I'm going to go buy a house today.
1: Hmm.
17: Like, of course you're going to go, oh, why don't I just wait for a little bit, see what happens.
1: Yes.
17: Then you see the article after article, it starts to go, okay. And then you see the properties that you've been looking at but thinking you'd sit on your hands because you weren't sure whether to go down in value, sell, and then you kick on again. Now, do I think our market's going to kick on double digits? Absolutely not. You know, I think we're hitting our plateau cycle. But our plateau cycle is typically growth of, you know, annually 2 to 3%. So if we've got annually of 2 to 3, 4%, that means there's going to be the quarter or two that might not be positive.
1: So do you channel your inner, I think I've said this to you once before and you may not have known the reference of Kenny Rogers. Do you tell people when to hold them and when to fold them?
17: I know the reference of Kenny Rogers.
1: Know when to walk away, know when to run. What are you telling people now in springtime? Are you saying, no, go?
17: Yeah, look, what I would say, Leith, is when to hold them. You know, 3 years ago, I was telling people to hold all the time. And they were like, yeah, but we've actually got to move to the country. Oh, okay, then. Okay, that's okay that you sell. Do you know what I mean? But if they were looking to sell an investment property, I'd be like, what, why are you doing that? I'd say, well, I'm not a financial planner. I might be crossing the line a bit here, but what are you going to do with your money?
1: Hmm.
17: I'm going to put it in the bank. And at the time, I was going, but you're going to get like 1% to 2% on the money. You're going to get double digits if you leave it here. And it's not just going to be the cash. It's going to be the full leveraged amount. Because if you sell the house, you might have 200 grand. But if you keep the house, you've got 900 grand earning 10%. You know what I mean? So I would do the maths. And a lot of people held property. And they would. I can remember when they'd sort of stand in the driveway and watch me, you know, drive off. And I think they would think to themselves, doesn't that guy get paid to tell me to sell a house? Like, what's wrong with that guy? But it was what I believed, right? Right now, what I think, Leith, is whether you sell it now or whether you sell your property in 2 years' time, in 2 years' time, do I think it'll be worth less than now? No, I don't.
1: Mm.
17: Do I think your property will be worth 10% more than now in 2 years' time? Probably not. So I would go now. And I don't say that lightly. Do you know what I mean? Like, I don't know what you're waiting for. Like, if you're waiting because you think in a year your $800,000 property is going to be worth $900,000, well, I don't think it will be.
1: Mm.
17: But and if it is, the property you're going to buy is going to be worth 10% more as well.
1: This is why people like you and like Toop and Toop, though, because you've got that honesty serum. You know, people don't think they're being taken for a ride. And that's, I think, big in your industry because there's others who don't.
17: Yeah, well, I think for me, I was born with a really bad memory. So, well, that's what I tell myself.
1: Mm-hmm.
17: So at the end of the day, I just have to tell people what I believe because I can always remember that. Whereas if I'm making up stories, which is what our industry is renowned for, I wouldn't be able to believe them. I wouldn't know what I've said on radio last week versus this week. So if I tell you what I believe, as long as my belief system remains the same, it's easy.
1: Just quickly, back to we're talking about tightly held suburbs. I had a thought while you were discussing that because I'm thinking of my own situation. Is it a good selling point for people? Not that we want to sell, just in case. But is it a good selling point for people? My neighbour across the road has been there 50 years.
17: Yeah.
1: My neighbour on diagonal is about 30. Simon's across the road are probably in their 20s. That would be a selling point, would it? Not the fact that people like that suburb, they don't want to move. Is that a good thing or a bad thing when you've got long-term neighbours who've been there forever?
17: So when I come to do, if you were doing an auction on your property, that is, so what I say to you is, Leith, tell me something about the property. Like, tell me about your neighbours.
1: Yep.
17: And you say to me, oh, yeah, I've got good neighbours. I go, no, tell me some more meat on the bone. Like, is there 10 years? And if you gave me that story, that trumps, mate, I don't care how many bedrooms and bathrooms you got.
1: Hmm.
17: If someone's registered to bid, I'm pretty sure they know how many bedrooms and bathrooms you've got.
1: Our neighbour, it's his family home. It's his childhood home, and he would now be in his 70s.
17: So I would say to you, which one of those neighbours is going to be at the front of the property at the auction? And you would say, oh, this one, this one, this one. And my opening line would basically be, all right, who's been here for 10 years? Put your hand up.
1: Mm.
17: 20, 30, we're doing an auction. 40, 50. Then they've still got their hand up.
1: Yep.
17: And then I'd turn to the man and I'd say, and if I gave you $4 million, would you move? And he'd probably say no.
1: Mm.
17: And then I'd say to the team, I'd say to the crowd, look, you can look at capital growth for the way to buy property. You can look at value. You can look at all these different metrics. But the one metric that I look at is how long people have decided to stay in the home or in the area, because that is the best measure of whether it's a good place to live. Because over here, for 55 years, family home, he would have had hundreds of opportunities to move to a different suburb or a different place, but he realized there was no better place to move to. Take that as social proof, which is the world we live in.
1: Mm.
17: Oh, I love that. But I 100% believe in that, Leith. There are properties sometimes that, you know, I shouldn't be saying this, but they sell every like 2 to 3 years.
1: Mm.
17: And sometimes there's houses that sell very regularly because people consistently downsize their relationship in the house.
1: Mm-hmm.
17: And I don't know. Like, to me, if I had a choice of buying a house where somebody, you know, it keeps rotating and people keep splitting versus another home where there's been a successful family or just a beautiful family that lived there for 40 years. Of course, even if they were the exact same home, I honestly think I'd pay slightly more for the one that's, because there's,
1: that's right.
17: I don't know what it is. There's, I'm not history. Trying to get metaphysical, but there's something like it. About it.
1: There's history here in the making. I know exactly what you're talking about. So on that, South Australian investors are turning to new builds. There's some new data out from ABS talking about that. Do you find people are more attracted to a new build? Do you find that people, there are some who love old school, love the old school, a bit of history?
17: I think, hey, with the whole new build thing, there's a couple. Let's just look at new build versus character. I literally had this conversation in Adelaide Street, Maylands, approximately 3 hours ago.
1: Is that why you just rolled your eyes at me that people didn't see on the radio, but I sensed it?
17: I rolled your eyes because I thought you were trying to go down the Albanese initiative and I didn't really want to talk about that.
1: I'm not going to trigger you for that. No, I'm curious as to whether.
17: So that's why I rolled my eyes.
1: Because there are some people who
17: slightly come
1: some to people who want bells and whistles, new house, new whatever. Yeah, yeah. There's some of us who like to walk into old school, and I'm happy with the odd crack in the wall.
17: So we're not talking Albo.
1: No.
17: All right.
1: No triggering here.
17: Yeah, perfect. So what I was saying to this couple is that an older home, like a character home, it outgrows from a capital growth perspective new homes. Like it just does every year. So if you look over a decade, a character home will outgrow a new home in value. The character home, ironically, you're normally patching some cracks. You've got older, there's maintenance required.
1: Yes.
17: So I think if you worked out all the maintenance required to keep the character home standing versus the lack of maintenance for the new home, I think the growth of the character, which outweighs the new, it would probably balance out on a net return. Do you know what I mean?
1: Yep.
17: So then it just comes up to what you want to do. Like for me, when I used to wake up and there'd be a crack that wasn't there the day before, because they do sort of just appear.
1: They move, yeah.
17: It used to stress me. And if you're that way inclined, just buy a new home, because the romance of it probably is going to be tainted by the crack. But if you appreciate it and you go, hey, that's just part of living here, then character definitely from a performance perspective goes, you know, amazing. New builds, though, there are more and more people, I think, that aren't handy, don't want to patch, don't want to paint, don't want to do maintenance. Mm-hmm. They just, their home is like,
1: turnkey,
17: they're
1: go.
17: Still proud of it, but they want to lock it up and go do stuff.
1: Yep.
17: So I do think there is more of a movement towards newer homes than there previously was.
1: Okay.
17: But I still think the romance for character home will always continue to be held, you know, really strongly in people's hearts. I mean, one thing that's very fascinating, if you know, like a reproduction where they actually reproduce a character home, so it looks like identical to a character home,
1: but
17: it's
1: new.
17: Not.
1: Yep.
17: Yeah. So typically, if you had an old character, 1920s, and then you had a replica that looked identical, but the replica, of course, it's brick veneer, it's not double brick, but let's just say that replica, new plumbing, new wiring, no maintenance, no cracking, the character one will go for more.
1: Really?
17: Makes no logical sense.
1: No,
17: even if
1: it
17: had
1: sense.
17: The same ceiling height, even if it had the same cornices, right? But I don't know. But now I feel like there could be an element of an emerging market that would actually pay more for the character but no maintenance. But historically, that's always the way it's been.
1: I guess the new build is good too, is it not, for housing? The fact that there are more housing and then there's more, you know, rental supply. So that would be a good thing as a whole.
17: Yeah. Oh, look, new homes. I mean, ultimately, what we've got at the moment is a housing crisis. And no matter which way you look at it, we just need more houses, right? So if people are sacrificing, if we're talking in those character areas where you see those reproductions, if people are sacrificing a big block to the side of them or a tennis court to the side of them and there's a new character home going in, it's still a new home. It's not an affordable sector of the market, but it's still another house. Yep. All we need is numbers of houses being built. And then if we work on your urban sprawl, which means you're traveling a little bit further from the city and we're seeing, you know, a lot of new houses being built and there's stimulation around that, that's ultimately what's going to solve what's going on right now. We can look at it a million different ways. We can change the tax policy a million different, cut it however you want. Until we've got more houses than people, or enough houses for people instead of more people than houses, nothing's going to change.
1: Mm. These are the kind of questions that you can ask Bronte Emanuel in just one moment. When he walks his way into our real estate radio lounge, you can ask any question you like off air. It is confidential. When you take the calls, and you've been inundated the last few weeks, which is great, what is the general sense? Is it stuff we've been talking about? Is it more personal that people are talking about, or just like philosophical?
17: A lot of people just trying to get an idea. Last week there was some stuff around council zoning and who do I talk to get things through. I remember, Leith, honestly, like that was probably 7 years ago where I used to get juicy stuff like, hey, leaving my husband but don't want anyone to know. Like,
1: yeah, all right.
17: But I don't get any of that. I don't get any juicy stuff anymore.
1: All right, we want juice. 8223 0055
17: I don't want it. It was intriguing, not that I really wanted to know it. But
1: too hard now to get divorced because you both got to find places. If there's lack of supply, you would know this, I'm sure. There are people who hate each other that are still living together, are they not? Because it's just easier to do so?
17: So that 100%. There's, wow. there's people that sit, that they right now go, okay, we either live together and don't like each other and share this house in this great location, this beautiful house in this great location, or we sell it, we split everything down the middle.
1: Yep.
17: And we're both living 35 minutes commute from the location we're in right now.
1: Yeah.
17: You know what? Maybe we can learn to just turn each other invisible in our eyes and...
1: War of the Roses. You stay in this side of the house, I'll stay in this side.
17: I still believe, and maybe it's just being brought up in the country, I don't know, but I still believe, mate, I'd prefer to live in a tent and be happy than a house that's beautiful and stunning in a location with someone that I've got to tiptoe around. I mean... I think I'm a bit of a pansy. I just have that knot in my stomach the whole time. You know what I mean? Like, I just couldn't do it.
1: Yeah, no, that's unless you had like a big sort of multi-story and then you say, oh, I'll have stories one and two. You can have three and four.
17: Then you hear an extra set of footsteps up there. Oh, what's happened? You've got a partner now. Like, do you know what I mean?
1: Yeah, that's right.
17: Couldn't do
1: Who's upstairs?
17: Couldn't do it.
1: I know. All right, Bronte Emanuel wants some juice. 8223 0055. For those of you who are juice-less and you just want to talk real estate, there's no better person to do that with than Bronte. He's Toop and Toop's leading man. 8223 0055. You can go to it now in the real estate lounge. Good to chat. We'll see you next Wednesday.
17: Thanks, Leith.
1: Richard Pasco next.
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21: Good afternoon, Mel Usher with the news headlines. More Australian aid has arrived in Nepal to help the country recover from devastating floods. The head of Telstra says an external review has confirmed July's outage was caused by incorrect date information after planned system maintenance. Repair work is underway on Dolly Parton's star on the Walk of Fame after it was vandalised. And in sport, the Crows will train at Adelaide Oval tonight from 5. The 5AA forecast, cloudy this afternoon, showers tomorrow 18. Right now it's 15 degrees. We'll have more news at 3 on 5AA, always Adelaide.
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1: 8223 0055. You can talk real estate with Bronte Emanuel from Toop and Toop. 8223 0000. slightly different. Richard Pascoe with all of your tech questions. Robert Urbaniak joins us just before we get to Richard with the latest on the weather. What can you tell us, Robert, on this Wednesday afternoon?
0: Wednesday afternoon. Look, what is there to say? Like, it's been a little bit cloudy today. The showers mostly eased. There's just been a little bit of drizzle here and there. Yesterday we got about 2 to 4 millimetres. So I guess the real thing to talk about is the outlook for tomorrow, Friday and the weekend. So tomorrow there will be a bit of a front coming through, particularly in the morning. So it'll be rainy in the morning and it will have cleared really by the sort of late afternoon for the most part. So, and then Friday you'll get a cloud band come through around about midday. That'll bring another decent lot of showers. And those showers will continue through to Saturday morning, mostly clearing by Saturday evening and afternoon, and then Sunday will be partly cloudy but mostly dry. So basically 3 rainy days in a row, Thursday, Friday, Saturday.
1: Okay, and then like spring does, I guess, we'll get some nicer weather on the other side of that. It'll just chop and change for a while, Robert.
0: Yeah, Sunday and Monday will be nice. After that, I wouldn't probably stick my head out and stick my neck out and forecast for late next week or anything because, sure, you know, about 1 week out is as far out as we can really say with any confidence. But, yeah, I mean, at least the Sunday will be decent and as I understand, the game's happening Saturday evening, so the rain will have cleared by then.
1: Well, you're making everyone happy. You know, those who want a bit of rain, they get some rain. Those who want some sunshine, you're delivering there too.
0: Beautiful. No, it's good to always be able to give people good news at the Bureau. I mean, it's not always the case, but this time, yes.
1: Well done. Robert, thank you for that. The latest from the Bureau, Robert Urbaniak. 14.8 degrees in the city right now. It feels like 10, our overnight low of 11 ahead of a max of 17. Richard Pascoe joins us for Harvey Norman Computers, your technology specialist.
18: Pascoe, Pascoe, can you turn it off and then can you turn it on again?
1: He's a good guy, Robert. He's very mellow. He's no mess.
22: I'm still waiting for you to ask him if it's going to snow.
1: I'll ask him that tomorrow.
22: Leif, very excited about the A-Team conversation.
1: Oh, you're an A-Team fan?
22: Oh, yes, Leif.
1: Of course.
22: So very happy about that one.
1: Mr. T.
22: But I pity the fool.
1: Yeah, he pities the fool. So that's coming up after 3:30. So that's my little TV reminder for everyone. Next Tuesday, September 8th.
22: One of the episodes in the first series.
1: Yes.
22: On there. Somebody's, there's a religious fanatics on there, and they took George Papad's boots.
1: Oh.
22: And cast them out into the desert. So he went back to get his $600 ostrich boots.
1: And then he said,
23: I love it when a plan comes together.
1: Of course you do. I mean, what a show. What a star.
22: Yeah.
1: He was like, I was saying this to Graham Goodings earlier, he just reminds me of the first real-life caricature. You weren't sure if Mr. T was B.A. Baracus or vice versa.
22: Yes.
1: I'm pretty sure it was. They did it very well. Oh, amazing. So good. But weird because he was so strong and so tough and yet he would not get on a plane.
24: I ain't going to no airport, Hannibal. I ain't going to fly with that crazy fool Murdoch.
1: That's right. He would not get on a plane. So they had to jab him in the neck, remember, with the syringe, knock him out.
22: Every episode I've seen.
1: Oh, I love it.
22: Yeah.
1: You know.
22: Great show.
1: And even now, as an older age, it's still fun. Lots coming up in the tech world to talk about. If you've got a question for Richard Pascoe, 8223 0000. Dean from Flinders Park, you're speaking to Richard.
25: Leif, good afternoon.
1: Hey,
25: Richard, I'm ringing up on behalf of someone you know, my son Dion.
22: Right, yes.
25: Okay, 3D printer. He's looking at a BAMBU, Bamboo Lab P1S. Do you know anything about them?
22: What's he going to make?
25: Well, he's giving it to his son for a birthday present.
1: Spoiler alert, hopefully he doesn't listen to the show.
22: How old's his son?
25: 8 years of age. Between the two of them, they'll do something with it.
1: Okay.
22: What price is that one?
25: They're selling at $5.99 around town everywhere.
22: Yeah, it's not a bad price for that. That's fine. 8 years old, he's going to be able to go along and make little 3D models and bits and pieces. Yeah. So it's about learning what you can actually do with the 3D printer.
25: Yeah. But do you know much about them? Are they reputable? Are they good?
22: Yeah, they're fine. Yeah, they're all good. I don't think I've had a complaint about a 3D printer.
25: Okay. All right.
22: All right.
25: You've, you've answered my query. Thank you, guys. No,
1: good on you, Dean.
22: Thanks, Dean.
1: Thank you for that. I have never used a 3D printer. I've never seen a 3D printer.
22: Seen them in use, but yeah. I don't need one.
1: No, I'd like to see it, though. The kids come home with stuff from school all the time. Like, yeah. It's amazing. But I'm sort of in that realm. I haven't needed to use one, haven't seen one.
22: You might like to make a little model of something.
1: Yeah. I don't know if I do, but yes. I like the technology that people can do it. It's kind of cool.
22: No, it is good.
1: So
22: on that,
1: a bit fancier
22: all
1: than
22: the
1: us.
22: The plastics all come together. So,
1: mind
22: yes.
1: you, I wouldn't swap for the world. Metalwork, woodwork, plastics, home ec of our era. Didn't you love those?
22: Time. They were wonderful.
1: Oh man, you got on the lathe and you would get your
22: and chemicals. Chemistry.
1: Yeah.
22: Can't do that now.
1: Creating stink bombs and
22: yes.
1: Bunsen burners and all of that. So
22: can't have Bunsen burners in schools now.
1: Do they not have it? Probably don't.
22: No, I don't think so, Lee.
1: Wow. They were great. How many people forgot or like unplugged the Bunsen burner and all of a sudden just there was a fireball in the middle of their science class?
22: I went to Taproo High School, Lee. That was an everyday occurrence.
1: I was about to say, yeah. Same as Millicent High, I can tell you. Hey, Apple have a new owner, by the way.
22: Oh, new CEO,
1: new boss.
22: John Ternus took over on the 1st of September from Tim Cook. How much do you think he's going to earn, Lee?
1: Oh, it'd be a fair whack, I would have thought.
22: So he gets $4.5 million, which is a salary per year.
1: Right.
22: If the company does well, it can go up to $87 million in the year.
1: A year.
22: Gee whiz. It's not bad, is it? So he is a real products person out there. So Tim Cook, logistics.
1: Yep.
22: John Ternus is products.
1: Okay.
22: So we will see more of John Ternus Thursday week at about 2 a.m. in the morning because he'll get up and he will do the iPhone presentation.
1: Good, because let's be honest, Apple became such a phenomenon, not because of the software, because of the hardware. They just blew us away every time they released yes. something new and went, wow, the iPad, wow, the iPhone, wow, the iPod. Whereas it's kind of been a bit more software of recent time, hasn't it? Better camera and software.
22: So, you know, we're expecting with the new phones that will be coming out.
1: Yep.
22: It's going to be all the Pro lines. It looks like at the moment that's the hot rumour. So normally we would get the iPhone 18 Pro,
1: yes.
22: Pro Max,
1: yep.
22: and then the iPhone 18. Looks like we might get the iPhone 18 next year.
1: Okay.
22: So it's all going to be about the Pros because we're also going to have that folding phone out there.
1: I read a headline today when I was doing prep for the show that said, the headline said, the days of the cheap smartphone are over.
22: Yes.
1: Like every phone now is going to be expensive going forward.
22: You'd be able to get the cheap ones.
1: Okay.
22: On there.
1: But they'll be garbage.
22: They won't be great on there. But, you know, we also got to look that maybe he will change things. I mean, you can get a cheap iPhone on there. So it's the equivalent of the SE on there, which doesn't have as good a camera on there.
1: Yes.
22: You know, and John Ternus was one that got the MacBook Neo going.
1: Yeah, wow. Your gold laptop. Although we argued about that line.
22: We put things up online for that as well.
1: But it's interesting because I think there was always that thought process, and it's a bit like anything. You know, when Foxtel came out, the great Kenneth George Cunningham, I'm never paying for television. We all now pay for TV.
22: We all pay for TV.
1: Streaming services, maybe I'll get one or two. We now have six. I'm not going to pay $2,000, $3,000 for a phone. 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
22: Spot on. I talked to a client yesterday who suddenly had moved, didn't have an antenna in the roof. So
1: really?
22: Did not know how to go along and lovely TV.
1: Yes.
22: But suddenly we've got to go along and watch all the TV through the apps on there. What have you got at home?
1: I'm trying to think if we've got an antenna on the roof, and we must have. I'm not sure.
22: To watch all the 2, 7, 9
1: yeah.
22: and 10.
1: Yeah.
22: There's a 60-odd channels on there. So somebody had gone along and sold an indoor antenna.
1: Oh, the rabbit ears.
22: Like rabbit ears.
1: Wow.
22: Which didn't work at all.
1: Of course not.
22: So,
1: I don't think rabbit ears work when they were new. Like you always got reception.
22: Your mum or your dad would have moved them around.
1: Oh, remember you had to pull them out, like at the aerial of a car, and you had to have them about 6 foot off your TV. Or some people had the ones that curled around, those ones.
22: Those ones, which were great. But had to step through how to set up all the channels on the internet.
1: Yes.
22: So just for people out there to know, if you want to set up the channels on the internet through the apps, you're going to need basically an account with every station on there. So you've got to sign up with 7, sign up with 9, sign up with 10.
1: That's right. So SBS, 9 now and
22: so you can get all
1: and
22: the channels on there. And your speed has got to be 25 or more.
1: Do you know, I grew up as a kid in the southeast with two channels, ABC, Channel 8 Mount Gambier. I think I might have mentioned this to you. We've only just recently discovered, I'm Sandra Sully with the late news. I'm about 2 to 5 years late on this. Our Samsung television has all these other channels on Samsung TV.
22: They do.
1: I watched 24 hours David Letterman.
22: Yes.
1: It's unbelievable. I didn't even know they were there, to be honest, because you normally flick through, you know, you go from your free-to-airs or your digitals through to your streaming services. All of a sudden, there's like the Samsung app. So I thought, oh, I'll click on this one day. They got music channels.
22: TCL TVs, exactly the same. They've all got them.
1: How many channels do we need? And I probably watch less TV now than ever before.
22: Yeah.
1: And yet we've got more channels than ever before.
22: And you also pay for TV.
1: It is nice, though, that when you just turn the TV on and straight away there's Letterman. It's like stupid human tricks or something.
22: Dave's good.
1: Karen from Seaford, you got a question for Richard.
2: Yeah, hi, Richard.
22: Hi, Karen.
2: Hey. I think you've actually touched on this before, but I missed the actual ending and the answer. But I've got quite an old iPhone, and I've got about 6,000 photos
22: right.
2: on my phone, I know. Now, I can't update my phone because there's not enough storage. I've just put all my phones over to Google Photos.
22: Yeah.
2: Am I able now to delete my photos on my phone and they'll stay in Google Photos? Or
22: so you put Google Photos on the phone?
2: Yeah.
22: Right. Yeah. So if you go up in the top right-hand corner and press the, it should be like a little symbol for you, K for Karen, up
2: right.
22: there.
2: Yep.
22: And it will tell you if everything's backed up on there.
2: Yeah. Okay.
22: All right. Yep. So
2: and
22: if
2: I think it is.
22: So they will tell you if it's backed up. So if it's not backed up, then you've got to make sure it's under Wi-Fi, you keep it active, you back up all the photos. When it says it's got all the photos, then you can wipe them from the phone.
2: Yep. Okay. Yeah. Because I'm pretty sure it does say that on Google. It does say backed up.
22: Yeah.
2: So
22: just make sure, Karen.
2: Yeah, absolutely. I'm just scared to, delete them and delete everything. So.
22: Yeah, I don't want you ringing me up next week and going, I pressed the button, I deleted them all. Thanks for that,
2: all your
22: Richard.
2: Fault.
22: Yes.
2: Yeah, okay.
22: All
2: right. No, that sounds good.
22: No
2: all
22: worries.
2: Right, I'll try that.
22: Thanks,
2: okay,
22: Karen.
2: Thanks so much.
1: Thank you,
2: Bye.
1: Karen. There is nothing more cathartic than just emptying your storage, I think. I just occasionally, you know, you'll go through your bin and you'll get the big files and just rip them out. You know the one I want to do? My emails. Because everyone has so many emails. And then they might sit in the sent folder or your deleted folder, the really big sort of attachment ones.
22: Do you file things in folders?
1: I do.
22: Under the inbox?
1: I do.
22: That's all you have to do.
1: Yeah, I know. But then there's still like, you know, I regularly check my iPhone storage. I just like to see how much I've got.
22: Yes, I know.
1: And I'll tell you what, the other one.
22: It's a bit obsessive.
1: A little bit obsessive compulsive. The other one is where you can get on your phone and find the photos that are duplicate and you can delete your duplicates.
22: But you've got an iPhone.
1: Oh, it's bliss.
22: So if you go down to the bottom,
1: yes,
22: there is a duplicate setting
1: in there.
22: Then you can go along and wipe them all away.
1: I was so enamored by that. I love it. The more we can delete, the better. Emily says Escape to the Country Channel is very relaxing. I don't think I've checked that one out. Have you seen that one?
22: Yes, I have.
1: Samsung television is brilliant, says another. Alan says we don't have pay TV. Think there's plenty of free stuff, including YouTube, to satisfy the needs.
22: Yeah.
1: How many people watch YouTube as their TV too?
22: A lot of people.
1: Joe says, why do the free-to-air channels make it like jumping through hoops to sign in using the internet, short of when I was on last time? Why is that?
22: Because they need to know your location so they can put the right news on. So when I was setting it up for this person yesterday to make sure that she wasn't in Victoria or anything.
1: Yes.
22: They don't want the Victoria stream for the news come in.
1: Oh, right.
22: Right. We want to see, you know, Mike and Will and Rosanna here on the Channel 7 news.
1: Yes. That's right.
22: Yeah.
1: We used to get Channel 9 news, Melbourne, as kids, because we were half an hour from the border. It's very strange.
22: I lived in Port Lincoln and Whale and we only had two stations.
1: Yeah. We got, like, literally, we were watching Brian Henderson.
22: Yes.
1: It was weird in the 80s. Oh, we're not even in Victoria. We will get to Tracy and John on the other side of this break. Richard Pascoe is here, Adelaide Tech Guy. Got a question about your tech, 8223 0000. He will fix your problems. And Bronte Manuel, still in the real estate lounge. Any questions about real estate, you can speak to Bron, 8223 0055. 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
0: Full board. Richard Pascoe is here, Adelaide tech guy. It's thanks to Harvey Norman Computers. They're your tech specialists. Let's go. Let's get cracking. John from Port Augusta got a question for Richard.
5: Yeah, hi, gentlemen.
6: Hi,
5: Richard,
6: John.
5: Richard, you touched on, like, pay television and all that sort of thing. I think you both know I got Fox, though.
6: Yeah.
5: I've not got any streaming service. A little bit of a lot on. I got a smartphone or what, an Android.
6: Yeah, but you've got Foxtel.
5: I've got Fox. So yeah. You think that'll continue for many years to come, the old traditional Foxtel satellite?
6: It will. I think you'll be fine, John.
5: Oh, fantastic. Thanks, gentlemen.
0: All right. Good on you, Johnny.
6: Thanks,
0: thank
6: John.
0: You for the call. Let's go to Ken in Woodcroft. Hello, Ken.
7: Yeah, good afternoon. And Richard.
6: Hi, Ken.
7: What? G'day, mate. What are we going to do this weekend? We've got no bloody... I'm a poor member as well. So, we've just got to grin and bear it. But I think
6: next year,
7: really
6: next year,
7: games.
6: Ken. All right.
7: I think they'll be on the track next year. But last night, I'll put it mildly, is a bloody disgrace that Best and Fairest was not beamed via, say, YouTube, which the app is available to stream via YouTube. That should never happen. They've had days to prepare for this, and there was nothing on the Port Adelaide app that told you there would be no coverage.
6: Not much I can do about that one,
0: no,
6: Ken.
0: No,
6: Leith,
0: that's so probably a David Kosh question, Ken, more so. I know Carlton do this. Like, yeah. I watch their Best and Fairest live stream.
6: They used to stream it.
0: You would think there's the technology around for them to do it.
6: Of course there is.
0: So that would be a cost thing, I'm assuming, that Port don't want to do it. But
6: maybe we didn't have a good year, so we just want to move on very quickly.
0: Well, what happens at the Best and Fairest stays at the Best and Fairest, so
6: that's
0: it becomes
6: right.
0: a little bit more insular. I don't know. Ken, good question, though, but I would ring Port. That's speak to Koshy or Daniel Norton about that one. Caesar, got a question for Richard.
8: Richard, I want to know if you can help me out. I've just lost my phone somewhere today, my other phone.
6: Right.
8: I want to do that buy my phone thing. Can I add it to it?
6: I've got my phone,
8: it goes to devices. I've got iPhone, this is this phone. Then it says iPad here with me.
6: Yep.
8: It's called administrator's phone. It says no location found.
6: If you go, Caesar, to open up a web page and go to iCloud.com. All right. Sign in with your Apple ID and password. All right. It's going to send a code to your iPad.
8: Or the phone?
6: Yeah, not to you. Well, you're going to get a code so you can log in at iCloud.com and it will show you the last point on the map where your phone was.
8: Oh, okay.
6: All right.
9: I'll just sign in now then.
6: Yeah, no,
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6: 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You

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2: Good luck.
0: Release. All right?
1: Thanks.
0: Good luck, Caesar.
2: Let's hope he finds it.
0: Yeah.
2: Nothing worse than losing your phone.
0: Oh, no.
2: Because it's everything now for people. Tracy, I think most, for me, it's like the photos. That would be the thing you'd miss the most. Like, you can always get
0: people's...
2: That's
0: why you back them all up iCloud, Leaf.
2: I do that, but...
0: I know.
2: For people, you lose your phone, you lose your photos. There's your memories gone.
0: Yep.
2: Everyone always says if your house is on fire, you grab your photo albums. Tracy from Woodcroft, got a question for Richard?
3: Yeah, thank you for taking my call. I have an iPhone 16 and in your contacts you can make a favourites list.
0: Yes.
3: So I make a favourites list and all of these other numbers pop into it. So I go on and I edit it, save it with the tick. Then the next time I open it, those other ones have just popped back into it again.
0: So when you go to one of the ones that's popped back in, to it, who's obviously not a favourite anymore, isn't it? Is that right?
3: Yep, that's correct.
0: Yep. So they'd be upset about that. That was a joke, Tracy. Tracy on there. Sorry, I had to light the mood on there. So go right to the bottom of that. Just make sure that that you've got nothing turned on for favourites for it, Trace.
3: Okay.
0: All right, because you're missing something on there. Because, I mean, I do it all the time. You know, I've got people on there and, you know, we got add to favourites, but you know, on there. So if I go along, add to favourites, I'm just pulling it up right now. It should not appear, but there's something you've got turned on. They might be in a group as well. Have you got, like, sets of people that you've got? All right?
3: No, not really. I keep putting my son into my favourites, and then he keeps disappearing out of it.
0: Sure, your son's not grabbing your phone and taking it out.
3: No, I don't think so. But yeah, it's just really weird, and I wondered whether I just take all of my favourites off and then recreate it.
0: You should remember. You can also because like I look at mine now. I've got Microsoft contacts, contacts on the phone, and I've also got Google contacts on here.
3: Right.
0: So, you know, they all run tiny bit differently sometimes depending on how that contact was set up in the first place.
3: Okay.
0: All right.
3: Well, I'll go into those specific people, and if they are got a favourites ticked, I'll get rid of them.
0: Yep.
3: And upset them.
0: That's it. Well done, Trace.
2: Good luck, Tracy. Okay. Do you know I somehow became a favourite of Graham Corns on his phone accidentally?
0: Right.
2: So I get pocket dialed all the time. And then I'll get a text, pocket dial, don't worry, move on. John from Somerton Park, you got a question for Richard Pascoe.
4: Yes, John of any desk fame, Richard.
0: There we go. Hi, John.
4: I've just, 2 weeks ago, I downloaded NordVPN so I don't get hacked anymore.
0: That's not going to save you, John.
4: But it just cuts out all the time. So I went to their troubleshooting. They said, oh, this happened, does it? It just drops out. Goes from country to country, city to city.
0: Yeah.
4: And then it drops out. They won't reconnect. So I went to their problem solving. AI told me to do all these things. I said, I've done all that. And it happened,
0: John,
4: again today. It happens every day.
0: Let's backtrack. Mm. You don't need a VPN.
4: Okay.
0: All right.
4: I've been hacked 3 times, Richard.
0: Yeah, but that's through your fault, John, because I know you, John. That's through your fault, not through putting a VPN on there.
2: Yeah.
4: Okay.
0: All right.
4: Get rid of it then, eh?
0: Rid of it.
4: Okay.
0: All right.
4: Thank you.
0: Thanks,
2: you, John. Appreciate that.
0: It's good when the, you know, clients ring up and I can tell them off on air.
2: 100%.
0: Yeah.
2: Peter from Forestville, got a question for Richard.
5: Yeah, Richard. Howdy, mate.
0: Good.
5: I'm a long-time Telstra customer.
0: Yep.
5: And I run a couple of phones on the business account.
0: Yeah.
5: But I think the day of IT's hit me. They have put voicemail, using my partner's voice, on the message bank. Is that legal or? I've asked them to take it off.
0: Right.
5: I was shocked.
0: What phone have you got?
5: Oh, it's Samsung.
0: A Samsung One.
5: Samsung, yeah, yeah.
0: And, you can't just re-record it?
5: Well, they're doing it. They're using my partner's voice and putting a message bank on.
0: Dial,
5: we don't want message bank at all.
0: Dial 101, dial the message bank, work your way through all the prompts and wipe the message off.
5: Yeah, but could telecommunication companies do that?
0: I don't know because I wasn't with you at the time. So they might have, you know, said, oh, we'll fix it all up for you, Peter.
2: Mm.
5: Yeah, they did, mate. Yeah, they fixed it.
0: Yeah, which makes it hard for you.
5: Yeah, it sounded like my wife, but it wasn't.
0: Right.
2: Yeah, I was going to say they would have to AI his wife's voice to create a message bank. So just go through 101, do the prompts, and then just turn them all off. Andrew from Ridgehaven, you can be our last caller for Richard before some texts. Andrew?
6: G'day, guys. I'll keep it short and sweet. First of all, the cameraman wasn't there or fell ill last night for that poor presentation. That's why I wasn't beamed across. But, right. Richard, I have a problem with my messenger service. So when I receive a messenger message and it's something like a clip...
0: This is Facebook Messenger?
6: Sorry, Andrew. Yes, Facebook Messenger. When I go to open the message, it goes, open Facebook app.
0: Yep.
6: You leave messages to switch, open Facebook or use browser instead. This has just all of a sudden happened on an iPhone 17.
0: Welcome to the world of Mark Zuckerberg.
2: Mm. Zuckerberg.
6: It's all his fault, is it?
0: Yeah.
6: Okay. Have you got his number?
0: I'll put you back to Madeline and she'll scratch her head
2: We've got a direct line. No, he doesn't want you to call him. So good luck finding a number for that.
0: Good luck with that. Yeah. Sorry, Andrew. You have to decide. I would do it through the app, not through the browser.
2: All right.
0: All right.
2: Before we get to the news with Mel, a couple of quick texts here. Julie says, can you give me some advice to speed up a Samsung A73, 115 gig of 128 of storage used? Could that be making it sluggish?
0: Tiny bit.
2: You got 13 gigabytes free.
0: Yeah, tiny bit.
2: Okay. Cull, Julie.
0: Cull.
2: See if that works. Port did do a live stream of the awards but had tech issues, said one of our text messages. Okay, that might be interesting. Understand people prefer monthly payment for YouTube than other streaming services. I prefer the annual. Do you know why? It's not available in Australia. Annual
0: That's
2: YouTube.
0: Right. Stop.
2: Okay. Probably have to speak to YouTube for that.
0: Exactly right.
2: Is there a way to scan for an Apple AirTag if someone was to plant one on your car or belongings?
0: It will appear on your phone, whether it's an iPhone or an Android phone. It will just pop up and say there is an AirTag in your vicinity. Does it belong to you?
2: Okay. And the duplicated photos thing you mentioned on iPhone?
0: Go all the way to the bottom of the screen, and there is folders there, and one of them is duplicates. Then you put your password in, opens all up, and you can go along and cull all the duplicates.
2: Yes, well done. Very good.
0: In the collections folder at the bottom.
2: Where do we find you? How do people get in touch with you, Richard Pascoe?
0: Head over to adelaidetechguide.com.au. All my contact details are up there. By the way, there is a post up there about how important it is for you to go along and check all the security on your accounts. Just put that up today.
2: Good advice. Always lovely to see you. And to leave you sadly, the bearer of bad news on a tech front, we are having major live stream issues. So sadly, no live stream today between 3 and 4.
0: You'd be upset about that, Leith.
2: Not a bad thing when you've got a face like mine, Richard. We'll see you next week.
0: Thanks,
2: Leith. After the break, we're talking cults.
7: The very latest news and information. This is 5AA News. Always Adelaide.
8: Cloudy this afternoon, showers tomorrow and 18. With the 3 o'clock news, good afternoon. I'm Mel Usher.
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8: More Australian aid has arrived in Nepal to help the country recover from devastating floods. Nelson Scott reports from Kathmandu Airport.
10: A RAF jet has just landed here, carrying millions of dollars worth of solar lights and sanitation kits. The relief will help address frequent power outages and hygiene issues triggered by the devastating mudslide along the Tibetan border. But getting the aid to affected areas remains difficult, with key roads and infrastructure damaged. Most of the assistance is expected to be delivered to Nepal's north by helicopter. 38 Australians remain missing in the region, down from 42 yesterday.
11: The head of Telstra says an external review has confirmed an outage in July was caused by incorrect date information after planned system maintenance. The telco has accepted the findings of the report, which found gaps in ownership, visibility and operational support in the early stages of the outage. The opposition says the Australian economy is hardly moving with very few drivers of growth. Latest data shows the economy expanded 2.1% over the year to June, which is down on the March reading. It was mainly driven by fuel imports, data centre construction and a surge in electric vehicle sales. Liberal leader Angus Taylor says most households are doing it tough.
12: There's only two things that have kept us, at least our head, not above water but at the water level. One is Australians are working more hours, and the second is that this government's bringing in more people to the country. If you take those two things away, the economy would be about 5% smaller than it was when Labor came to power.
11: Global oil prices have surged 5% to over $90 US a barrel following Donald Trump's latest strike on Iran. The market shock is raising fears of a knock-on hit to inflation, which could keep pressure on interest rates. Economics editor John Keogh says the fallout could extend to household budgets.
13: If these sort of price increases are sustained or in fact get worse, that's going to start to flow through to Aussie motorists here at the petrol pump. We know they're already facing prices of above $2 a litre before this latest fiasco.
11: And the first trailer for George Michael The Faith Tour concert film has been released. It will be out in Australia on November 6. Now turning to 5AA Sport.
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11: North Melbourne admits Alistair Clarkson lost the belief of players and staff to continue as senior coach. The Kangaroos have parted ways with the four-time premiership coach with a year to run on his lucrative contract. President Sonia Hood says Clarkson has had a big impact but wasn't the right person to lead them to silverware.
14: Having consulted widely across the club, it's become clear that Alistair no longer has the belief from enough people at the club that he is the right coach to take this group forward. Once we knew that, it felt disrespectful to him to have him coach into 2027, knowing that we would not extend him at the end of that.
11: Next year's AFL season will be beginning a week later than normal. That's to cater for the MCG, hosting the 150th anniversary test match between Australia and England. Games will begin on either Wednesday the 17th or Thursday the 18th of March, and the 2027 grand final will be held on Saturday the 2nd of October. The NBL Blitz Comp kicks off tonight in Bendigo. The 36ers' first game is tomorrow night against the Hawks. The international team has been confirmed for the Golf's President Cup, which includes Aussies Minwoo Lee and Adam Scott. And a new spending record has been set in the EPL's summer transfer window of £3.2 billion. Now checking 5AA traffic.
15: Afternoon at Karata Park, Bruce Watermain, Anzac Highway near the shopping centre. Hilton, urgent transport works are making South Road even slower near Donald Rapid Drive. Getting quite busy at the moment for works at West Richmond, Mowried Road near Kitson Avenue, and sluggish works at Gilman at the moment, Eastern Parade near the Gilman Ram. Cameras to Savo, Arthur Street, Tramier, I've got one right now, Dawes Road at Melrose Park. Father's Day is this Sunday. 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Adelaide's most accurate traffic on 5AA.
11: The 5AA forecast, cloudy this afternoon, showers tomorrow 18, Friday showers and 20, Saturday showers 17. Right now it's 15 degrees. Now let's hear what's happening on Nine News tonight.
16: I'm Brenton Rankless. Tonight, Matthew Dix in the firing line as the Crows prepare for their first final. Grave concerns for a man missing north of Port Augusta. We meet the human cannonball, one of the big acts at this year's Royal Show. And a groundbreaking drug trial that switches off the body's reaction to gluten. Nine News, your news, 9:36 on Nine and on Nine Now.
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2: Looking forward to speaking to my next guest because The Psychology of Cults is a live show that is hosted by renowned cult investigator Mike King. It's here at the Norwood Concert Hall on Monday, the 7th of December. Mike is an internationally recognised criminal investigator, author, more than 40 years in law enforcement and intelligence and academia, technology and more. He joins me from the United States. Mike King, lovely to have you on. Welcome.
26: Oh, thank you so much for inviting me.
2: Thank you for coming to see us. And you'll be unsurprised to hear this, Mike, that Australia, like the rest of the world, are fascinated by cults.
26: Isn't this the craziest thing? And I don't know if it's the voodoo of what cults are or the fear that many people have that they could actually be sucked into this kind of an environment.
2: So this show itself, Mike, you're looking at how cults come to be. You're looking at why people would join a cult. And I guess maybe it's some good advice at the end of the show. How do people get out of them?
26: Yeah, you know, we're going to really focus on a couple of primary things. Number one is to kind of share a couple of stories about cult cases that I personally investigated that I can talk about what it was like on the inside as I started to dig in, learn about the ideology, learn about the ghost stories and the things that were just even freaking me out as an investigator as I tried to grapple the things that I was hearing. Then the emotion that I went through in the investigative process as I talked to, in one particular cult that we'll talk to, as I talked to children who explained the things that they were going through and having to deal emotionally with the personal references of having children the same age and wondering, you know, how did they end up so blessed to be safe? And these children were put into such horrible circumstances. And what would convince a seemingly intelligent parent to buy off on this malarkey and take their family into a cult? So we're going to explore the dynamics of the recruiting process, the grooming process that goes on inside of the cult, and the way that they take these people and over time convince them of something that maybe months or weeks even earlier, they might have thought that is immoral or even criminal, that now if that God that they believe in as a part of that cult says it's good, that they would be willing to do those things.
2: Mike, is there a definition of a cult? Is it a number of people, an amount of people, or is it this one figure who has, as you say, like this godlike power and manipulation over people?
26: The word cult goes back a long, long time, and it talks about culture as part of the derivative of what started to create cult. And cult really started to come to be known as anything that was outside of the norm. So almost deviant thinking rather than what is socially acceptable. But then as we got into the 50s and the 60s, there was kind of an era of cult and voodoo and Satanism going all across the world. And that started to define cults. And then we saw that kind of change over time. But for most of history, we've looked at cults being more, in the sense that we're talking today, being more about destructive kinds of organizations that are compelling people to do things, that are taking people and stripping them of their will or their independence and getting them to look toward a leader who, rather than maybe what we see in mainstream religion, where people are looking more altruistically at a god of some sort form, whether it's Buddha that they base all of their teachings around his lifestyle, or in Christianity, a god that's in the heavens somewhere. But for a cult, it's the man that's in control on the ground that seems to be the focal point.
2: Was there a cult or a number of cults that really attracted you to this line of work? Was there something that captured your attention?
26: You know, I never in my wildest dreams intended on doing cult investigations. And when I was about 11 years into my law enforcement professional experience, I was running an undercover sting task force. I had a batch of officers. We were out buying stolen cars and selling them and working our way up a pyramid. And one particular day, I walked into the district attorney's office to meet with some lawyers about some cases that were coming to trial. And the receptionist said, "Hey, there's a woman over here that wants to speak to an investigator, but I don't have anybody available. Could you just find out what she wants, get her name, and we'll pass her off on to somebody else?" I walked over, and there it was. This gal was just a beautiful 21-year-old woman with incredibly jet black hair. I remember it like yesterday. And she stood up confidently, and she shook my hand, and she said, "Hey, I'm involved in a cult that's sexually abusing children. Do you have a minute to talk to me?" And that was my introduction into this. And after several hours of talking to her and getting her information, I walked in, handed it to the district attorney and said, "Boy, you got something big on your hands here. Good luck." And he pushed it back and he said, you're relieved of command in the Sting Task Force. You're now a cult investigator." Wow. And that's how my trajectory changed.
2: It's interesting what cults do to towns and to cities and reputations, I guess, of states for that matter, Mike. So we went as a family once to Waco, Texas, because my wife wanted to go and see Fixer Upper, Chip and Joe renovation show that's popular in the US and here in America. I wanted to go out to see where David Koresh was, you know, and it was the creepiest, even though it's long gone, that particular facility, there's a real eeriness about it too, the thought of what went down there.
26: Yeah, and that one human being could convince people that, again, maybe months before or years before would have never considered doing anything criminal, that having a standoff with federal and state police officers made sense, that getting in a shootout, that having that kind of carnage happen would somehow make sense in defense of this belief system that you have. Those kinds of cases are incredible. And I'll actually be talking about a case that's very similar, where I had to take 70 police officers to take down a cult compound where we knew that they had fortified bars on the windows, that they had semi-automatic weapons, and that they had a doomsday mentality. And the pressure on you as a commander of that operation is pretty incredible. And I'm going to talk about the experience of how you deal with ideologies that are so fixed on something like that, that they would be willing to even commit homicide in order to follow through.
2: Mike King is my guest. He's the host of The Psychology of Cults here at the Norwood Concert Hall on the 7th of December, which is a Monday night. So, Mike, you have the extreme like those, like David Koresh, like Waco, like the one you're talking about. I've heard you say, though, too, it can happen in everyday life. Cult influence doesn't have to be extreme, does it?
26: No. And, you know, when you think about cults, I often tease that I'm an American football fan, and I don't want to offend any of my Aussie friends, but I love the Dallas Cowboys. And I often say that there is cult behavior within the Dallas Cowboy franchise, because at that stadium, everyone's wearing the same colors. Everyone's chanting the same kinds of things. But what we're talking about here is coercive control cults, things that are destructive in nature that take people and are really driving them downward and destroying their lives, not giving them just something fun to hoop and holler about. Mm. And so as we talk about these different kinds of groups, we have to recognize that this goes into, and there are some wonderful examples, and we'll stay as far from them as we possibly can. But in politics, there are incredible examples of cult-like behavior occurring, sometimes between parties, sometimes just between candidates. We see this same thing in business. I have a personal friend who was one of the hierarchy of Nexium. She was branded. She was one of those who was branded. And in that business acumen where they were joining because they wanted to just do a little better in business, they wanted to understand, be a little more productive, be a little more convincing in sales, they got slowly sucked into an environment in business that took away their choice and their opportunity to make choices. Mm. We see it in even social media circles where we see creators that are out there that are doing some incredibly destructive things. Even most recently today, one of those members, I believe it's the 764 Club, was just sentenced to 700 or 800 years in prison for sexually abusing young women, trying to convince and actually convincing women to commit suicide online during a live stream. I mean, this is as terrifying as anything else. And I was asked once, you know, are the bigger cults more dangerous than the smaller cults? And I don't think we should ever start thinking numbers make some cult more destructive than another. Yep. If they're destroying will and someone's life, they need to be stopped.
2: It's incredible, isn't it? Those psychological techniques and that manipulation, the tools that they use for that. You are the creator and you're the host of Profiling Evil and Mapping Evil. I mean, you've got millions and millions of downloads and hundreds of thousands of subscribers. Are you finding that most fans around the world are curious? Are they fearful? Maybe they're a bit both, Mike, when it comes to being invested in this topic.
26: I think you're right. I think it is both. And, you know, we have been so blessed. One of the things I constantly wonder if continuing a YouTube channel is the right thing to do, because I don't like a lot of the true crime shows that I see out there that are based on conspiracy theories and other things. And what we try to do is really focus on the evidence, not the emotion of these cases. And when you do that, sometimes it's not as exciting, but it really gives you the opportunity to understand what are the things that we could do personally in our lives to reduce our own level of risk of becoming victims of some of these predators. What could we do differently that would change our environment and decrease our risk? And so as we go through that process, I've come to realize that oftentimes the biggest demographic seems to be women. I've wondered, I've asked them, I've run tests, I've run studies, and many of them are so intrigued by having this bad boy experience in a safe environment by watching rather than participating, that's one reason. For others, it's a chance for them to think about what they could do to reduce their own chance of being victimized. And for some, there's this wacky redemption thing going on where they think they can fix people.
2: Yeah, wow. It sounds fascinating. No wonder people are flocking to your shows. We get to see you here on Monday, the 7th of December at the Norwood Concert Hall. Thank you for coming to visit us here in Adelaide. I know you're not a stranger to our fair city, but we look forward to seeing you soon with this show, Mike.
26: Can't wait to be there. And thank you so much for helping us get the word out.
2: Oh, my pleasure. Thank you so much for your time. That's Mike King, cult investigator. He is the host of The Psychology of Cults, a live show, Monday, December 7 at the Norwood Concert Hall.
0: It's AFL finals time as the Adelaide Crows strive for glory. 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
2: 25 minutes after three. Thanks for tuning in on this Wednesday afternoon. Emily on the text said, Leith, brilliant chat with Mike. I will now go to the show. That's good to hear. Thanks, Em. Sue said, similar. We went to Denver, Colorado for a wedding. I insisted on a couple of days in Boulder, setting of a lot of the Stephen King books. The hosts were baffled. There's nothing there and it's freezing. I insisted and I'm so glad that I did. Thank you, Sue, from Christie's Beach. Marion says, sad to read that Matt D from Bondi Rescue has passed away at the age of 47. Yeah, that is tragic. Marion, we saw that news a little earlier on this afternoon. This one is interesting. Leith, can you get the Federal Health Minister Mark Butler on to explain the government's scrapping of prostate cancer nurses? The prostate care nurses currently care for around 300,000 men with prostate cancer right across the country, and they're saving just $9 million a year. Andrew, we will. We'll take that up tomorrow on the show, and we'll see if we can speak to either Mark Butler or someone from prostate care here in Australia, because, yes, that's an amazing service that we certainly don't want to have disappear anytime soon. Apologies for those of you who are wishing to see the live stream, unavailable this afternoon, but we'll try and get that up for you tomorrow between 3 and 4 o'clock. Mel Usher has headlines for us very shortly. On the other side, if you're a fan of Mr. T from the Rocky films, from the A-Teams, there's a new documentary coming out on Netflix next week. We'll speak to the director about that. And if you have any problems with your feet or your ankles, well, tomorrow is the day, because our 5AA Interactive Lounge is myself and the team from SportsMed. They'll be joining us from their foot and ankle clinic. Podiatrists will be here. Surgeons will be here. 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
20: Good afternoon, Mel Usher with the news headlines. The Prime Minister says the government remains concerned for the fate of 38 Australians still missing in Nepal. The hunt is continuing for 3 men involved in a smash and grab at Northgate Plaza early this morning. John Lennon is a grandfather. His son Sean and partner have welcomed a baby boy. And in sport, North Melbourne is on the hunt for a new coach after sacking Alastair Clarkson. The 5AA forecast, cloudy this afternoon, showers tomorrow 18. Right now it's 15 degrees. We'll have more news at 4 on 5AA, always Adelaide.
2: Mel Usher, you are a great follow on social media. I've seen you post about the Manson family before and Sharon Tate.
20: Yes, I do find that whole terrible incident. Mm. Fascinating, though, back in 1969, to think that, people were just hanging out at their house and all of a sudden these members of the Manson family, so-called, descended on it. And Los Angeles, they say, was never the same again. They say the 60s died that night when there was that I suppose you call it a home invasion, an absolutely terrible home invasion. And there were two nights in a row. And, yeah, the whole Manson thing is quite fascinating and quite disturbing from the point of view that Leslie Van Houten, one of the members of the Manson family, has since been let out in the last couple of years. We don't know where she is. She's, she's in witness protection or she's in some special halfway house or whatever. But I think a lot of people never thought any of those Manson family members would be released from jail.
2: It's kind of bonkers you can have that much power over people too, the charisma, etc.
20: She was there on the second night at the at Jay and Rosemary LaBianca's place, and she took part in the murder. It's ridiculous.
2: From something depressing, you might want to go to the show. You love your cults. So, this may sound chauvinistic and sexist and disappointing. Do girls in the 80s like the A-Team? You and I are of a similar vintage. Were you as enamoured about Mr. T as we were?
20: I knew who Mr. T was. I wasn't enamoured with Mr. T as in the way I was enamoured with Eric Estrada on this motorbike in Chips.
2: Good show.
20: Or Kit and David Hasselhoff. Yes. They were sort of my takes. Yeah, they were more my sort of style. I did I just love watching them riding around on their motorcycles. Yeah. I don't know why, you know.
2: You weren't the only one, so I think there's a lot of people in the audience. Well,
0: but I pity the fool.
2: Yeah, thank you, Mr.
20: T. But Mr. T was omnipresent. He was everywhere.
2: He was the best, and he would never get on a plane.
0: I ain't going to no airport, Hannibal. I ain't going to fly with that crazy fool, Murdoch.
2: Exactly right. He just would not get on a plane.
20: Because he wouldn't get through security with that amount of gold chain around his neck.
2: We all wanted mohawks and all that kind of jewellery. Maybe we can twist your arm. Watch the documentary. We'll speak to the director of the Mr. T doco next.
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2: Well, for like so many kids, I was obsessed with Mr. T in the 80s. From Rocky to the A-Team to cartoons to merchandise, he was everywhere. And for 26 years, I've tried to get him on this radio station, but with no luck. Which is why I'm delighted that my guest today has been successful and is able to tell the Mr. T story. Director Scott Weintraub's Netflix documentary, Untold Mr. T, I Pity the Fool, it premieres on Tuesday, the 8th of September. He joins me from LA. Scott, welcome. Lovely to have you on.
3: Thank you. Great intro. You're really good at this.
2: Oh, thanks. Thanks for doing that. Well, thank you for bringing this story to us. I've tried and been unsuccessful, but congratulations.
3: Yeah, Mr. T is a one in a million. And if he wants to do something, he'll do it with every ounce of his being. He's the best.
2: So I know firsthand how impossible it is. How did you get him? What was it that got him to sit down with you? What was the inspiration for the idea for the doco?
3: So I have been making TV shows with what you would call very famous people for quite a while. Did Rihanna's show, Orlando Bloom's show, worked with Apple, Netflix, Amazon and so on. When I reached out to his team, they, like anything in Hollywood, right, it's all about if you can connect and there's some kind of relationship that like makes sense. So him and I got together and I just read his book like that he published in whatever, 86 or something. And we just really, like anyone else, I grew up on Mr. T. It was at a time where there were only a few channels in London where I'm from. He was the most famous person on the planet. There wasn't a case of numerous channels and various social like options. Like, you were going to watch the A-Team. Rocky 3 was giant because the cinema was giant. And by getting in the room with him, we just talked about every part of his journey. I'm not from Los Angeles, clearly, and I'm not from Hollywood. So I feel that gave me an advantage because I was there to tell his story and I got it. I got it pretty quickly. I knew it. I knew things that weren't in the book. because if you're a fan, you accumulate information over the years by going down rabbit holes of information. Oh, Mr. T. And then an hour later, you're like, oh. But as that accumulates over X amount of years, you realize that you actually know quite a lot about Mr. T to super fan level.
2: Well, that's the thing. So the A-Team only ran for 4 years, from 83 to 87-ish. But as you say, from Rocky, then we saw him in WrestleMania with Hulk Hogan. He's had a number of appearances on TV shows over that time, from David Letterman to Conan, etc. I think we forget, and it's so great that you've been able to bring this back to us, Scott, is just how big he was from this real-life caricature to meeting presidents. You know, Nancy Reagan was a massive fan.
3: Yeah. I mean, yeah, although the A-Team was only on for like however many years, he came into it like as a superstar, right? When he got chosen by Stallone to be Clubber Lang, like, I mean, that movie's him, right? That was such a big movie. Stallone had a rocket ship and brought Mr. T on for the ride. But Mr. T, like, we all know that Mr. T could have beaten Rocky up. Mm-hmm. Like Mr. T would have crushed Rocky. He was huge.
2: Yep.
3: And like when Brandon Tartikoff, who was the chairman of NBC at that time, saw Mr. T, he was like, make a TV show around him. Yep. He was the only one on the A-Team that didn't have to audition. So he was already set up for incredible notoriety. And like, no one had ever seen anyone like him. Like, the hair, mm-hmm. the jewelry, the like attitude, the like pure look, as they say in the film, like people were scared of him on screen, and when they saw him come off screen and realized he was the same guy, they were like, holy shit.
2: I think about the history of him, the projects in Chicago, the Bodyguard, then he finds fame. And as you say, there are few cultural phenomenons like him, you know, with fan bases of all ages and all races. Was there something you discovered or took away at the end of the project where you thought, right, as a super fan yourself, that I didn't know, or that's my
3: tons. Takeaway? Look, Mr. T shouldn't have been famous. That's the one sentence, right? Mr. T should not have been a famous person. Mm. He comes from an incredibly challenging background. Like, where he was born and the situation he found himself in is, it was at the height of racism, right? It's like the origin story, Chicago at that time is Martin Luther King. It's a time in which a young guy like him, you know, he's one of 13, he's got seven brothers, seven brothers, five sisters. He's one of like a big family. His mother like didn't have tremendous opportunity. His dad went to Vietnam. He just shouldn't have, like, he didn't have anything. Like, today we live in a land where like Nepo kids seem to like be on the screen everywhere you look. Mm-hmm. Like, no neg on that, but like, you know, I don't know if it was, like, Mr. T, like, he became an anomaly. He wasn't afraid to stand out and in influence a culture. Like, he was an early, like, adopter of that kind of way of living. Mm. Like, there certainly was no one else like Mr. T. He worked out every day. He was tremendously, like strong, and all of his choices were conscious choices. Like, nothing was by accident. Like, the way he presented himself, everything had symbolic reason. The hair, inspired by an African tribe that he found very that was him. He connected to it. The jewellery, I mean, I don't want to spoil the dog. This is all his stuff, right? So people should watch the dog and let him tell you. But there's a reason behind it, the reason that he changed his name. He wasn't born Mr. T, clearly, right? The shoes that he wore, everything was a choice. But when he hit it and became like a superstar, like the one thing I learned about Mr. T is that wasn't his reason. He wasn't here to become famous. Mm-hmm. He was here because his mother told him, like, you're here to help others. And that might sound like super, like, whatever, just Hollywood actor, like. Mm-hmm. But he genuinely, like, I went with him on Easter to the downtown, like, there's a lot of, like, homelessness in Los Angeles, like, a ton. And I don't know, your listeners may have heard of Skid Row. It's, like, a very surprisingly large, like, area of homelessness in Los Angeles. Yep. And we went there, and he was... He knew a ton of people. Like, he goes there all the time. Like, Mr. T, he goes there all the time. He gives out food. Like, they know him. He's not turning up for a press photo. Like, he actually has a, like, relationship with certain people. And they know him. They come up to him and talk to him. Go, oh, good to see you. And he's like, how are you getting on? And I saw that for myself. Like, he uses his celebrity to... to help others.
2: Yeah. Scott, one try.
3: Sorry.
2: No.
3: My kids just got home from school, so you may hear them in the background.
2: Yeah, no, it is fine. Scott Weintraub is my guest. His documentary is on Mr. T, coming to Netflix on September 8th. Before I let you go, he is a deep faith man now, isn't he? Like, he probably always has been, but certainly if you check his social media every day, he posts, like, Bible scriptures and stuff. Will he be comfortable, do you think, Scott, with the fame again? Because the reaction from your trailer alone is creating such a buzz. Do you think he's ready for that, or he just, it's a chance to hear his story?
3: There's a lot of stuff in the documentary about Mr. T's life that people don't know. The trailer's nothing. Mm. The trailer's just like, look, Netflix makes great trailers. The best. They're the best at making trailers. I've done several projects now of Netflix. They're so good at it. But what's in that doc and what he talks about will certainly surprise others. You have to remember, like, the guy's been fighting, literally fighting, since he was a kid. There are results of, without giving too much away, like, he protected his mother, mm-hmm, to the level that you will hear in the movie. Like, he did things that Mr. T, you know, potentially could have gone, life could have gone another way for him. Mm-hmm. Like, he's done some crazy stuff. He talks all about it. He admits to things that he did in the pursuit of keeping his mother safe in a very dangerous environment that, you know, there's a result to that. And yeah, he definitely hit some people maybe a little too hard. And he talks all about that. Look, but Mr. T is a product of his own determination and inspiration, not a product of where he was born.
2: Yeah.
3: He became a hero, and the documentary is about the birth of a superhero. Like any traditional Marvel movie, this is the origin stories of a superhero.
2: Oh, man. Scott, I cannot wait. September 8 cannot come fast enough. Director Scott Weintraub, my guest. Netflix documentary, Untold Mr. T, I Pity the Fool. It premieres on Tuesday, the 8th of September. Thanks so much for bringing it to us. Scott, congratulations on the work.
3: Thank you, Leif. I appreciate it. And to all your listeners, go watch. Thank you so much, and be well.
2: Well done.
4: I pity the fool. I'm not just some phony, fake, celebrity, or fictitious hero. I'm real life. I was not born Mr. T. People don't know the road I had to travel. I was born in the Robert Taylor Project. You got to be tough in the hood. Growing up, I watched my father being called boy. I ordained myself Mr. T. So the first word out of everybody's mouth would be Mr. That's a sign of respect my father didn't get. Casting director called me, said, guess what? You got the part for Rocky III. Man, what an honor.
6: I'll never forget the moment I saw Mr. T. The earrings, the chains, the mohawk. I was like, who? How?
4: Yeah.
7: He is a cultural icon.
0: Love it when a plan comes together.
4: Here this kid who they said wouldn't be nothing. I said, Mother, I'm either the president.
6: This guy is a real-life superhero.
8: Everywhere he went, say I pity the fool. You have to remain in character or they're going to turn you into a caricature.
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4: Be strong. Have I not commanded thee to be strong?
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11: Sport show coming up very shortly. Tim Ginnivan, Stephen Rowe, big day in sport. Alistair Clarkson gone from the Kangaroos.
12: But now, having consulted widely across the club, it's become clear that Alistair no longer has the belief from enough people at the club that he is the right coach to take this group forward. Once we knew that, it felt disrespectful to him to have him coach into 2027, knowing that we would not extend him at the end of that. Our culture among the players, staff and coaches is undeniably strong, but we need a consistently clear and concise on-field strategy to sit alongside that. We've clearly made progress and we've won more games, but we won't shy away from our desire to want more from this talented group.
11: Wow, that is as brutal as it comes. We'll speak to Tim about that in just one second, and no doubt that will be featured heavily on the show after 4 o'clock. And if you heard the very start of the show, I spoke to Robin Plant, who is the sister of the teenage murder victim Alan Barnes, part of the family murders. They are after a petition to reveal the names of the alleged suspects when it comes to the family murders. We do have some quotes from a spokesperson for the Premier and the Attorney General. The government understands the investigation remains open with SA Police's Major Crime Investigation Branch. While decisions on the matter are rightly made by the courts, informed by SA Police and the Director of Public Prosecutions and not politicians, the government would have no concerns about the suppression orders being lifted, provided this does not hurt victims, hinder or impede South Australian Police's ongoing criminal investigations. If you want to get on our socials, you can see all the links if you'd like to sign the petition and then send it back to try and get those suppression orders lifted. Tim Ginnivan is here. Wowee. Clarko.

0: bang.
1: Yeah, look, at first it was a surprise for everyone. When you hear them speak, don't you think that that is, you may say brutal and you may say ruthless, but...
0: Good leadership.
1: I think it's a strong decision.
0: They've gone around the room and said, right, do we want him? Everyone said no, and he's gone.
1: I think it was a strong decision, and probably a lot of times we don't see that a lot. And I do not want to become like the EPL, like Tottenham have had five managers since Ange Postecoglou. Yeah. It's just ridiculous. So do not want to be in that world. But when you do have a body of work and you can say yes or no, they said no. So a lot of people speculating that it might be one of either Simpson or Longmire because they're available.
0: Yep, former North legends.
1: But, you know, it could be one of these next-gen coaches that are in the system applying for jobs like the Bombers and Carlton.
0: Do you think there's an ageism now to coaching? Like Chris Fagan aside, it's almost like
1: he's
0: seen as...
1: the trend.
0: 100%. It's seen as like the shiny new toy is better than someone who has history.
1: Yeah, definitely broke a trend there. And I think they're also a little gun-shy after probably Pagan and Malthouse's second, third, if you like, with Malthouse. Fourth was Malthouse, wasn't it, when he went to Carlton? But they might be a bit gun-shy because they didn't work out, that perhaps that's not the way to go. But the Fagan one has worked and is working currently, as we know. So it's best person for the job, not so much the age of the person. So there is talk that they wanted a more modern coach. I wonder how much Alistair Clarkson was affected by the whole Hawthorn racism scandal and how much it took out of him as a person. And he may be relieved for all we know. The only thing I'll say is they had their first year of progression, I thought.
0: Mm-hmm.
1: Every other year I thought they were treading water. This one I thought they'd actually made some ground. So we'll discuss that.
0: Yeah, the list is still not great. So particularly down back.
1: It's a lot better looking, though, and that midfield is looking good. So.
0: Yeah, midfield's good. Forwards are good.
1: So we'll discuss that, no doubt. We've got Ben Rutten on, the head of football at Port Adelaide. They had their best and fairest last night, but there's a bigger question than who won that. It's the question about the runner-up who's now wanting to go elsewhere. So
0: fight the good fight.
1: How are we going to go about that? So that'll be on the table. Jimmy Bartel every Wednesday, of course.
0: Yes.
1: Thanks to Statesman Windows. He'll give us his lowdown on all these topics. Jay Cheedy, of course, leading Nord, who finished minor premiers, who'll play the second semi this week. Where are they now? 1986 was the year Glenelg won back-to-back premierships, and a man that was a big part of that, Chris Duthie, will join us.
0: Part of the Magnificent Seven.
1: And a Broken Hill boy originally, so we'll get a little bit of that. And Ben Stokes is coming to town, so we'll find out how that all came about from the head of the SACA CEO and Will Rayner.
0: What about the mischievous people in our media industry? As soon as Stokes announced, it's all about, gee, the nightclub owners will be here. The bloke has one beer. It's like that joke about Mario up on the hill looking out over the boats, Timmy. I mean, the bloke has one beer. He'll be a star, won't he, for us? Let's hope he embraces the South Australian sort of public and culture.
1: And there's plenty of venues, but what age is he? About 35?
0: I'm not sure.
1: Round about? Yeah. Not sure. I was hitting too many nightclubs at that age. But anyway, hey, each their own.
0: The Arkabar, I think. Back in the day. Tim Ginniver, Stephen Rowe next.
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15: Cloudy this afternoon, showers tomorrow and 18. With the 4 o'clock news, I'm Mel Usher. There's been a drug bust at Ranella. Police allegedly locating approximately half a kilogram of meth, half a kilogram of cocaine, half a kilo of ecstasy, steroids and a cocaine press at a residential property. A 28-year-old woman was arrested at the address during the search. Later, a 35-year-old man presented himself at the Christie's Beach Police Station where he was arrested. They've been charged with drug trafficking offences and will front court tomorrow. The hunt is continuing for three men involved in a smash and grab at Northgate Plaza early this morning. Four stores were targeted, including a pizza shop and nail salon. Shop owner Mandy has told Seven it's frustrating.
16: It's people's hard work, it's people's businesses that they've built from the ground. I think it's quite disrespectful and there's just no need for it.
15: Police Interstate have released an update on the Sydney Swans Pullman Hotel scandal. Detectives travelled to New South Wales this week to interview four people over the sexual assault allegations. Three other men, also believed to have been in the room at the time, have been or will be interviewed as witnesses. The Swans banned five footballers for the rest of the season for breaching club standards. The Prime Minister says the government remains concerned for the fate of 38 Australians still missing in Nepal. Five have so far been located in the wake of catastrophic floods to hit the country's border with Tibet. A defence plane has landed with aid to be delivered across affected areas. Anthony Albanese says work continues to find other Australians caught up in the disaster.
17: Amidst all of this tragedy, we are seeing some positive news. Today, another five Australians have been confirmed safe, but that still means that the number of Australians unaccounted for is 38, who we hold grave fears for.
15: The opposition says the Albanese government is living in fantasy land after claiming the economy is resilient. Latest data shows the economy grew 2.1% for the year to June, down on the March reading. Most of the growth was driven by fuel imports, data centre construction and electric vehicle sales. But Shadow Treasurer Tim Wilson says the figures also show consumer sentiment is dire.
18: Australians having conversations around the kitchen tables of the nation tonight are worried about increases in interest rates. The small businesses that are going to the wall in record numbers don't share Jim Chalmers' enthusiasm. The brutal truth is that the government's active inflation agenda is catching up with it.
15: Now turning to 5AA Sport, and the AFL has announced the traditional round one will return in 2027 instead of opening round. The season will begin in mid-March following the 150th anniversary cricket test match between Australia and England at the MCG. The later start to the home and away fixture means the grand final will be played in October. Well, the Crows will train next hour at Adelaide Oval while they prepare for Saturday night's elimination final against the Western Bulldogs. Coach Matthew Nick says he has the club's backing in the wake of talk he'll be coaching for his future this weekend.
6: Well, I've had a lot of support actually in the last 24, 48 hours, as I've had, you know, over the last 7 years. Spoken to our CEO, president, number of board members around where we sit as a club and the confidence that they've got.
15: North Melbourne, though, is on the hunt for a new coach after sacking Alastair Clarkson. He joined the Kangaroos in 2022 and was contracted for next year. And Alexander Zverev has survived a tough five-setter at the US Open to advance to the second round. Now checking 5AA traffic.
19: 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And Gilman Sluggish too, the Savo for works, East and Parade near Wicker Road. 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
15: Cloudy this afternoon, showers tomorrow 18, Friday showers and 20, Saturday showers 17. Right now it's 14 degrees. Now let's hear what's happening on Nine News tonight.
20: I'm Brenton Rankless. Tonight, Matthew Nix in the firing line as the Crows prepare for their first final. Grave concerns for a man missing north of Port Augusta. We meet the human cannonball, one of the big acts at this year's Royal Show, and a groundbreaking drug trial that switches off the body's reaction to gluten. Nine News, your news, night at 6 on 9 and on 9 Now.
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23: Coming up, Clarko Angst will gather the views of Jimmy Bartell at 5. SACA president Will Rayner with Ben Stokes signing with our Adelaide Strikers. 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
24: Thank you, Sammy. Yeah, finals footy this weekend in the AFL, the Sample, the Hills League, the Amateur League, the Country Leagues, where reputations are made and broken. There'll be many great stories and certainly heartache stories. It's what makes, I think, our game great, and we'd love to hear them. 8223-0000. Timmy, welcome.
25: Welcome, Stephen. You well?
24: Yeah, good. I heard one. Yeah, Sam Oakley, we love. She's from the SATC and Liv Golf, the PR extraordinaire.
25: Yep.
24: She's actually off to sail GP in...
25: That's the F1 of the boats, isn't it? The catamarans,
26: they're awesome.
24: The hydrofoils, unbelievable. Unreal. And they're part-owned by Hugh Jackman and Ryan Reynolds. So she has
25: a lot. They're in that. They're in everything, those blokes.
24: Anyway, she told us a great story. Brodie Smith's playing Div 3 with his really good mate...
25: Seton Ramblers, isn't it?
24: ...at the Seton Ramblers.
25: Yeah.
24: His mate's played for 15 years there, never won a flag.
25: Yeah, right.
24: He's done his knee. His mate's done his knee. So B. Smith's wearing his jumper in honour of him to win the flag.
25: Oh, and well, look, they got the second semi this week.
24: That's right. So there's all good stories like that. So I'm sure you'd have 100, Timmy. Have a think about it. We'll do them later. But we want to hear your good luck, hard luck, best stories, because we love this time of
25: the
24: year.
25: It's a lot of, there's a
24: no
25: lot in that category.
24: There's no music today, no Hills or Alive or that little soppy thing you play. Just straight, Timmy, just straight into it.
25: Summer Breeze, that's
24: Summer
25: a great song.
24: Breeze.
25: Seals and Crofts.
24: God, I felt like getting a Scooby out and rolling one. And 8223-0000. Hey, Port's BNF last night, the Jack Cale Medal. Congratulations, Jason Horne-Francis.
27: You know, having my dad, watch my dad grow up and play and play for Port Adelaide, and to now be a Port Adelaide player and to now be a John Cale winner, it means a lot. And I'm really honoured and I'm really lucky to have so much support around me and a great team and a great coaching staff around me.
25: Yeah, terrific win. We spoke about it last night. We thought that the last four games that Zach missed might hurt him.
24: Yeah.
25: And of course,
24: It did.
25: Jason actually picked up the slack, didn't he? He knew that he had to take it on and put it on his back, and he did exactly that. So he won by 5 votes over Zach Butters. Third was Mitch Georgiades. Another great year in front of goal for him. Willem Drew, 56 votes, was fourth. Then Joe Richards, just by a vote, finished fifth. Jordan Sweet, who I thought might have finished a bit high, he was sixth. And then Jace Burgoyne, who came home real strong. Aaliyah in eighth. And then equal on ninth was DBJ and Ollie Wines, both getting another year.
24: If you had said to me your top four is going to be Francis, Butters, Georgiades and Drew, you'd say, well, you'd be above 15. But then it's more than just that. I mean, they're high-end talent, no Rosie. It was the amount of injuries you had.
25: We did say at the beginning of the year, remember I said to you, we're going to be challenged with our depth, and that's depth of games played.
24: That's exactly what happened.
25: It got exposed, unfortunately, and that's okay. Fortunately and unfortunately, because a lot of those guys, the club either found out where they were at or went, yes, now we've got some games in them. They know what they're up for in the preseason.
24: Now, never a dull moment in footy.
25: No.
24: North Melbourne moved on Alistair Clarkson for two reasons, reading the press release. He's not the coach to take us forward. Geez, we've heard that before. And basically, I reckon they've got their replacement. I'll read out their press release. But now, having consulted widely across the club, it has become clear that Alistair no longer has the belief from key people at this club that he is the right coach for this group going forward. A big call. Massive call, isn't it?
25: Yeah. But
24: is that what you read into it?
25: I spoke to Leith just a minute ago. I said, at first, shocked, surprised. And then I thought, you know what? They've made a really strong call here. And you can call it brutal. You can call it ruthless. But that's what you want from your hierarchy and your board.
24: Yeah.
25: And they've decided that we sat down and who wants to go forward with Clarko?
24: Hands up.
25: And it was a no vote. So we're moving on it. And don't be surprised if it's not just Longmire or Simpson that gets it. If it's one of those next tier, like an Enright, and those guys that have been applying for jobs.
24: I feel it's going to be either one of those two.
25: Now, interesting, talking with Tuggers earlier about the age profile. So Clarko, he was 58. You've got Longmire, who's 56, and Simpson's 50 on the dot.
24: Yeah.
25: So interesting, the age profile. And it was funny, Leith said, is there a bit of ageist in the AFL? And I said, there might be a little bit, besides Fagan, who's sort of broken that mould.
24: He's 65.
25: I said, I reckon there's a few people, maybe a bit gun-shy because of the Malthouse and Pagan experiments that went on with Carlton in the early 2000s.
24: Once bitten, twice shy. And the modern football is different. Give me feedback. How am I going? You know, don't talk to me like that. I want to see the video.
25: Wouldn't you say in the Western world, though, generations are sort of similar, and if you look at the NFL, they got coaches who are 75.
24: But that's what I mean.
25: They have a very different look at age, and you know, in Japan, the respect for
24: the elders,
25: the elders is very strong.
24: Premier League's the same.
25: Yeah,
24: yeah.
25: So I think it's very much an AFL thing.
24: I think it might be. Sonia Hood's North's president had this to say.
0: In the middle of the year, we made it clear that we would talk about Alistair's contract at the end of the year. We did a fair amount of listening inside the club and a fair amount of data collection. It became clear through that process that we wouldn't be extending him at the end of 2027, and therefore it was unfair to continue into next year with him as our senior coach, knowing that.
24: Now we do our homework as we do in this game, and I'm going to ask you a question on the back of this. 36 short make the Clarko whiskey.
25: It's
24: a six-year-old in the barrel single malt that I reckon you've drunk four bottles. You're getting another four tomorrow.
25: Hang on, are you counting?
24: Yes, you have. They make the best limoncello, by the way, and some nice gins.
25: They do, actually.
24: They're from Virginia. Great boys.
25: They are.
24: Connor and Johnny.
25: Don't be counting what I'm doing, all right, because I do give some away as well.
24: I did tell the boys that. Anyway, 36
25: the
24: short.
25: The Radliff, yes.
24: Are great mates with Clarko. The reason being, when Clarko was at Central,
25: that's right,
24: they were
25: met
24: good
25: them.
24: Mates with their dad, 36 short. And there was a lot of things that spawned from that. When a flag at Central's went to Port Adelaide 04.
25: Correct.
24: Could Port ring Clarko as director of coaching?
25: Well, just lost Andy Collins. So Andy had to go back for private and personal reasons. So, mate, it'd be terrific as in that role. Because
24: imagine how much Clarko whiskey you'd be throwing around.
25: Well, he basically had the role of coaching the coaches.
24: There you go.
25: And it wasn't Josh so much as it was all the other coaches. Now, we really need to lift in the development area.
24: And he'd be brilliant.
25: The club's identified that. Imagine him working with those young development coaches. Well, it's not.
1: Gee, you'd make a phone call, wouldn't you?
25: Yeah.
1: If you had Benny Rutten. Now, we've got Benny Rutten on tonight.
25: We do.
1: What's one of the two questions we've got to ask him?
25: One is, have you got a bottle of the Radlift?
1: Bottle of the Clarko.
25: Because let's sit him down and maybe have one with him and get him to sign.
1: Great. But, South Australian
25: obviously,
1: company.
25: It's a big role.
1: Big role. He'd be perfect for it. 36 short to be a sponsor. Crows the same but different situation as Clarko with North because Clarko didn't win as many football games as what Matty Dix has, 33 games the last 2 years, and people are talking about whether he's going to be there or not. The question is rightly to be asked, is he the person to take them forward? Sonia Hood said no with her board. Let's see what the Crows end up doing. But again, I'll say it, let's wait until the finals have been done and we can go from there. On the back of what happened yesterday, I was hoping to park all this, but then Rory Sloane posted, I think, on his Twitter or some social media,
25: Instagram.
1: His view on it. Was it Instagram, was it? I don't have that one. What's the difference?
25: We call it the Gram.
2: Yeah.
1: The Gram.
25: Yeah, the Gram. Get it on the Gram.
2: Youngsters.
1: Mm. So is Facebook still number one?
25: No.
2: Well, it's all the same now.
25: Yeah, I wouldn't say.
2: Meta.
1: What's TikTok? Why didn't he go on TikTok?
25: So that's a very young audience.
1: Oh, okay.
25: That's a very young audience.
1: So Instagram is...
25: Instagram's probably more your 20-something to 40. Okay. Yeah.
1: Facebook's
25: everyone? Probably over 40, I reckon.
1: Okay. Yeah. Twitter?
2: Everyone.
25: Twitter's much supposed to be news-based.
1: Oh, okay. Well, that's why we're on it.
25: It's very opinion-based.
1: Oh, okay. Well, anyway, it's all crap. I hate social media, but here's what Rory Sloane said.
4: Right, I've been thinking about Nixie and this story all day today. Funny timing, seriously. But if you want to make your own decision about this, like, ask yourself the question, do you really think the people high up in the footy club who make these decisions would leak this a week out of the club's most important game of the year? Like, honestly.
1: I mean, that's a great question.
25: Yeah.
1: That is a great question.
25: And good
1: so
25: on Rory
1: Tom
25: for...
1: Morris has obviously had some creative
25: license
1: reporting, and he thought 1 and 1 equaled 2. But anyway, let's park it. We can pick the team tomorrow. Look forward to the final. We'll be calling it, Sam, on 5AA. Will Goodings will head up our list. It'll be fantastic. And this is the disappointing thing about it. Crows coach Matty Nix has to have a press conference. He has to front them up. He has to talk about his team. And then he has to front up what Tom Morris had to say about innuendo, rumour and scuttlebutt.
5: I understand the narrative. That's part of this industry, so it's probably not something I can talk to. I can talk to what it is we've built, what we're developing, and why I'm really confident on where we sit as a footy club, why we're about to go into our second final series, and there's a lot of confidence in our group, a lot of belief in what we've built over a period of time. It's probably the best thing, the most area I can go when it comes to this. There's a lot of things I won't be able to talk to. I don't have the detail on, because the focus for me at the moment's footy. As I mentioned, you know, the belief we've got as a playing group and a staff off the back of a 12 months worth of work since we were last in this position puts us in a really good spot. And so our focus is right on what we're going to do this Saturday night.
1: I mean, I'll say it again, it's just disappointing and disrespectful. We have to comment and address it. We've had to do it all week. I mean, we didn't have to, but we have. And then he's had to address it there from, at worst, a fabricated story, at best, a made-up one. So have your say about that. 8223 0000. The AFL confirms start dates for 2027.
25: Yeah.
1: How good's this? So the AFL is pleased to confirm the premiership season next year will officially begin mid-March. Now, we know we've got that MCG 150 celebration game, so it's a bit late. The 24-round home and away season will conclude on Sunday the 30th of August. The grand final will be Saturday the 2nd of October. Gather round, as we know, Thursday the 8th of April. And they're going to confirm the fixture at some stage later in the year.
25: Still going to tease us with 15 rounds?
1: Oh, I reckon. That was what I was going to say. Timmy, I bet you $1 million they will.
25: Yeah, do exactly that. Tease us with 15, hold it off, and then give us another 5. And then hold it off and then give us another 3. Yeah,
1: I think the beautiful thing is opening round's going to now be all 18 teams, 9 across the country.
25: About time.
1: So
25: we can have a proper round one.
1: In Sydney has been boned. It's been resold. Tell your story walking. Adios,
25: well,
1: amigos.
25: Well, it was in Queensland and New South Wales, wasn't it?
1: Yeah, exactly.
25: So, it didn't work. And I'm glad that – I hope they're not thinking about bringing it back after this year either.
1: No, I don't
25: they
1: think
25: can't.
1: So.
25: No, they can't. Well, they can do anything they like,
2: they
25: my friend.
2: Just can't.
25: You haven't met the AFL. Haven't you?
24: They're the governing body.
25: They are the governing body. They can do what they like when they like.
24: They're the big house.
25: And sometimes they choose not to.
24: And the big house is meant to always win, but sometimes they don't. Hey, have your say. We're up and running. Love it. Finals time. I want to hear your finals story. Any level, any league, it's great fun. 822-3000.
23: Yeah, we'll take your calls next. $50 Colac restaurant voucher up for grabs, 18 after 4.
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19: Afternoon at Felix O'Carvey Building. That's no good. Paynham Road near Lower Northeast Road. A crash at Lonsdale to look out for. Lonsdale Road near Lindsay Road. And Hilson, urgent transport works are making South Road even slower near Sir Donald Brabham Drive. Getting busy at Brighton Road. Road, Brighton, with a camera, Raglan Avenue, Edwardstown today. 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Adelaide's most accurate traffic on 5AA.
24: How's this for a text? Taking your calls, 8223-0008. Mick, I like the way you talk. Lads, just a conspiracy theory I've heard today. Clarko was sacked, so Longmire could appoint and be appointed as coach. He'll bring with him Blakey and Heaney over from Sydney to reunite with Luke Parker at Arden Street.
25: Mick, that is a big rumour.
24: Now, there is talk the five of them are going to go. I cannot believe where that's landed.
25: Yeah, that's there's more chapters to that story.
24: I cannot believe where that's landed. We love your stories. Any story of any final.
25: Good luck.
24: Ever.
25: Hard luck.
24: Hello, Dave.
3: Hey, guys. How you going?
25: Hey, Dave.
3: I've got a, you know, being a cricketer and a football player, I've got a couple of sad final stories, unfortunately, but I'll tell you about the good final story.
25: Yeah.
3: Cricket days in the Divi 1 LA Turf back in the old days.
25: Oh, yeah.
3: We needed bonus points in second innings to play in the finals, and we got the bonus points to get in the finals by 0.34, whatever.
25: Wow.
3: After, you know, we played on a wet wicket and we bowled the second innings. And we've got wickets. Anyway, we've got the bonus points playing the finals. And we hadn't made over 140 all year. And our captain coach, who was about 40 years age, he decided to open his batting.
25: Right.
3: He made 94. We made 240 against Gazer. So we won the first final. So we go to the grand final, and we won the grand final.
24: Well,
25: gee, that's a great story, Dave. There you go.
24: How good's that story? Just talking about opening the batting. Ben Stokes, we're hearing, is going to open the bat and the bowl.
23: Yeah, could well do. So Tim Payne said that today.
24: No, he did.
25: Did he really?
23: Yeah.
24: Well, you just about would, wouldn't you?
25: Well, sometimes they start with a spinner.
24: They sometimes do.
23: Oh, well, that's right. But now, if he opens a batting, that's blockbuster. That's
24: all the finals you've played in. Have you got a good and a bad luck story?
25: Oh, yeah. Look, I reckon 1990 is probably the good and the bad, in all rolled into one game.
24: Okay.
25: The prelim final, we lost Rowan Smith to a broken jaw, and we lost David Brown to a hammy.
24: Okay.
25: He came out. Adrian Setri came in. Adrian Setri kicked three in the 1990 grand final.
24: Oh.
25: Only win by 15 points. So there's your good luck, hard luck.
24: Cornsy just put his fingers in his ears. Hello, Ange.
6: G'day, boys. How are we on this beautiful day?
24: Yes, it
25: good,
24: is.
25: Thank you.
6: I've got a conspiracy theory.
25: Oh, yeah.
6: So when did the rumour come out about Nixie?
25: Was it Monday?
24: Oh, Monday is
25: I reckon it was Monday night
24: it.
25: Show. Yeah.
6: Well, and Clarko's gone on Wednesday, eh? Nothing there, you think, boys?
24: Oh, I wouldn't put one and one together.
25: No.
6: Yeah, never know. Hey, guys, my finals thing is it starts with an F, but it's actually like Black Guts Friday. I just can't get over the line with it.
24: Oh, God. The harder you push, the further away you get, Ange. Yeah,
25: that's what, you know what? You're caught in a rip, Ange.
24: Yeah. Good on you.
6: I can't swim properly.
24: Good on you. Give us some good content. You
25: might like win it.
24: Hello, Mike.
14: G'day, fellas. I got a really hard luck story in a prelim final prior to a grand final in Melbourne. And Richmond had a captain. He'd been playing for a decade or so with and never played in a grand final. His name was Neville Crowe. And the captain of Carlton was John Nicholls.
25: Big John.
14: And anyway, something happened between Nicholls and Neville Crowe, and Neville Crowe threw his, like a sort of a punch, and actually missed him by about 2.5 feet. And Nicholls took a dive, he'd been hit with
25: a brick
14: by Rocky Marciani. Poor old Neville Crowe, Richmond made the grand final. He got 4 weeks.
25: Oh, wow.
24: That's
14: people at Nicholls, unfortunately, he didn't worry too much about that. There used to be, I remember when I was in Melbourne in 69 and I saw a Carlton game, the opposition used to sing, "Put another Nicholls in" every time we got the ball. there's a few stories about John Nicholls in the 60s.
24: Thanks, Mike. That's a ripper. Gavin Wanganeen Award last night. Best under 21 player was Jack Whitlock.
25: Yeah.
24: You thought he might have, but you thought Josh Lai might have.
25: I like Josh Lai. Yeah,
24: he won the coach's award.
25: He won the coach's award, so they were both rewarded for a good season each.
24: Best team man, you'd probably know. Voted by the players, Willem Drew.
25: Yep.
24: I reckon it's his fifth in a row.
25: He deserves that.
24: And life members, well done to Willem Drew, Todd Marshall, Sam Powell-Pepper, and Jamie Restis. Fantastic. Well done.
25: Yes, Jamie Restis was a board member for about, 10, 11 years. So well done to all those guys. They also would said farewell to Alf Trebilco, of course, after 58 years of being the boot starter, and Bob O'Malley after 18 years. But I like this text that's come in. Hard luck, good luck. My brother Jamie played for the Blacks, which is Adelaide Uni. 2002 prelim, he does a shoulder. He decides he was retiring after the grand final. Goody Saints player tackles him into the fence and he breaks his leg a few weeks before his wedding.
24: Oh, no.
25: Talk about cursed. He played juniors at Port, did a pre-season at Nord in 94 under Craigie. Should have played leg footy. Was a standout at uni. Concentrated on his degree, though, so he's intelligent. Honda was his nickname. That'd be Jamie Sibbick, I reckon. And the nickname Honda was Honda Sibbick.
23: That's
25: where the nickname came from. But he was a really good wingman. I do know your brother there. Jamie was a good player. I reckon I tried to get him into the state team in 2000. Amateurs, because he played on a wing. He was a very good player. Yeah, so
23: good story.
25: Remember him well.
24: Keep them coming in. I love those stories.
23: 8223 0000. We'll give away that $50 Colac voucher very soon. Ben Rutten from Port Adelaide after the 4:30 headlines, and then Jade Sheedy as well. The minor premiership is in Norwood's hands, and they start finals this weekend.
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20: Good afternoon, Mel Usher with the news at headlines. A man and a woman have been charged with drug trafficking after a significant quantity of illicit drugs were seized at Ranelagh. Investigations continue into the Swans scandal, with police identifying seven people in the hotel room. A new era as John Turner succeeds Tim Cook at Apple. And in sport, the AFL has scrapped its controversial opening round concept. All 18 teams will play in a traditional round one in 2027. 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
22: At Felixstowe, Carvey Building, Paynham Road near Lower North East Road, causing headaches as you'd expect. Crash at Lonsdale, Lonsdale Road near Lindsay Road, and big delays at Hilton. Urgent transport works there, slowing up South Road even more than normal, just near Southern Rampant Drive. Busy at Dry Creek, Cavern Road near Green Junction Road for works with a camera right now. Folkestone Road at South Brighton. You can now book an RAA approved repairer online. 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Adelaide's most accurate traffic on 5AA.
20: The 5AA forecast, cloudy down to 11 tonight, showers tomorrow 18. Right now it's 14 degrees. We'll have more news at 5 on 5AA, Always Adelaide.
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9: I had a lot of positive conversations about what we're seeing. I know it's a tough one to give assurances and 100% guarantees, and you don't know what happens, you know, over a week, and that seems to be the industry we're in. There's a lot of pressure comes with the jobs we have. I've always said it right along the journey that it's the pressure I love, it's why I'm in the job. But I have had some great conversations, and I feel incredibly supported by John, our president, as well as our CEO. So I sit in a position at the moment where I feel pressure as a coach, as we all do, but you know, that's why we're in the seat.
23: I feel pressure, but that's why we're in the seat. Matthew Nix, his quote earlier today. It's been a big week for him ahead of the Crows final. We'll preview some of that with Jimmy Bartel after 5 o'clock. And where are they now after 5:30 as well?
25: Did he lift his feet up when they took the vacuum planer underneath?
23: Not a great time for the cleaners to come through.
25: Funny, isn't it? That was bizarre. Oh. Bloody vacuum cleaner going off in the background. Classic. Port Adelaide had their BNF last night, and they've also got lots of business to get to quickly. And the man that's in the hot seat, he is the head of football at Port Adelaide, Ben Rutten. Welcome.
27: G'day, Timmy. G'day, Rowie. How are you?
25: Excellent. Now, how did that BNF go?
27: Yeah, it was good. Yeah, I mean, I think it was a great count. It's always a great night just to celebrate and reflect and, yeah, I thank a lot of people that put a lot of hard work into making the season happen, and you know, to be able to, you know, with Jason Horne Francis winning it last night, I think it was a great reflection on his season and some of the work he'd put together throughout the season and his growth as a player.
25: Yeah, it was. I suppose it's a chance to reflect as well. How would you sum up 2026?
27: Yeah, look, it's an interesting one. I mean, we'd obviously love more wins, and we would love to be playing this time of year. That's certainly what we're all about and you know, what we're aspiring to be doing each season. You know, and we've had some challenges this year, certainly with some availability and getting our best team on the park more regularly. So that's sort of, that has been a bit of a challenge. But what comes with that is, you know, the silver lining is the opportunity to expose some of our guys to AFL footy. I think we had 7 debutants throughout the course of the season, which was great. We're able to get some exposure to guys in different positions as well and find out a bit more about our list. So, you know, I think we're in a much better position, you know, starting pre-season next year with a better lens on our list and what some of those guys, you know, Joe Richards and Jace Burgon are two players that, you know, got some midfield time throughout the back end of that season, you know, which has really given us a bit to think about and some more depth through that midfield.
25: You're nearly a year into this new role. What have you learnt so far and what are you looking forward to, especially in the next 3 months?
27: Yeah, look, there's plenty of learning. You know, obviously coming across, and it was a new role for me, and you know, coming into what was pretty well a new football department. We had a lot of new faces in the building with coaches. We had a lot of the key positions were new in the role. So You know, and obviously Josh as well taking over in his own right, and you know, being able to support Josh, you know, lay some foundations from a football perspective, whether that be game style, whether that be you know, the culture that he you know, he wants for the club moving forward. So there's been a lot of new and a lot of learning, and yeah, and I think that's what we've been able to do. And whilst we're not playing finals, and we would love to be doing that, I think we've laid some really strong foundations for the next sort of the next few years, but certainly the next 3 months, probably for us, is certainly about, obviously, our attention will start to go to what the football department looks like in 27 and beyond. Obviously, the Zach Batters stuff is going to be very topical, and there's a lot to play out there, given there's still another, you know, probably 4 weeks until that trade period opens up.
25: Well, I remember talking to Chris Davies. I said, I would imagine no annual leave for people in your position from October to December. This will probably be the biggest trade you get involved in. You know, nobody knows the future, but it'd be hard to see one bigger. What's your philosophy on it before, obviously, we get into that trade period? You got a philosophy?
27: Oh, yeah, look, it is a big, I mean, it's been a big topical year. And I mean, the reason why is because, you know, Zach's such a quality player. He means a lot to us. So, you know, it probably will be one of the bigger trades that even within the AFL. So, and there's so many moving parts with it these days. It's not just as simple as trade swap this player for that player or this pick for that pick.
25: Or one club.
27: Yeah, it's very complex now. And, you know, what is a first-round pick, you know, pick one versus pick 18, there's a big difference. So, you know, we're certainly not looking at it in that way. About this is what we want for Zach. It's about looking at it from a bit of a broader perspective. Certainly, what is key is and what we will be doing, and what's the philosophy is what's in the best interest of the football club. You know, that's the primary thing that we'll be doing. Who we deal with and what the deal ends up looking like. You know, there's just so many different avenues what it could look like, and there's still so much time. So we certainly don't have a clear lens on what that might look like, but we're across all the options and what it could look like. And it's going to be an interesting next sort of four to 6 weeks, that's for sure.
24: Yeah, well, you're in the driver's seat to some degree. I'm amazed he hasn't picked his club of choice, or has he, and we just don't know.
27: No, look, I think he generally doesn't know. I mean, I think, you know, the basis behind his decisions, you know, centered around, you know, family and wanting to get back to Victoria, and obviously there's a lot of clubs there, and, you know, I'm sure a lot of them would love to have Zach's magnet on their board. So I think it's and Zach's been really committed. You know, he's been really committed to the team, getting himself up, even, you know, up until that last week, he was really committed to making himself available for the team, and he fell a bit short there. But, you know, I think that's where he's been certainly head down, bum up. But now's probably the time for him to be able to consider things a bit more broadly, and you know, and have a hopefully get a clearer picture on what that might look like for him.
24: Okay. Well, we'll see how committed he is when you tell him that we're going to trade you to Richmond. If he hasn't picked his club, you're in the driver's seat there, Ben. So. Do you want 3 first-round picks? Do you want a top 5 and 2 players? You'd have in your head what you need.
27: Yeah, look, again, I mean, as I said, there's so many different variables, and what 3 first-round picks look like can be vastly different, you know, depending on what club's got what, and, you know, and we just can't go into what that might look like. There's just so many different possibilities, and there's so much to play out, and yeah, it's tempting, and you want to be able to go down and provide some certainty, but the reality is we're uncertain as a club in terms of what the deal might look like, and there's a lot of different kind of combinations that might make up a trade.
24: Okay. You've cited or identified development as a key area of improvement. Have you got the replacements for your sample coach and head development?
27: Yeah, look, no, we haven't yet. I mean, we're certainly looking at that area, and we're looking across the whole department and all of our coaches. You know, certainly our skew is going to be you know, probably less experienced again, and that just puts that emphasis on development and how quickly we can do that as a real key priority for us. You know, it's been a few years since we've been able to bring in sort of first and second round picks into the club, and that's been a strategic decision. But certainly what we're looking at now is, okay, what is the next few years going to look like from a playing list and a demographic point of view, and then how can we best support them with our coaching structure, the people and the skill set that we bring in. We need to make sure we're really cranking up that part of our football department, and that'll be the priority. And once we get some clarity on what that looks like, we'll let everyone know. But we're still in the process of working. Well, we're still really in the process of winding up, and probably last night was a bit of a full stop to the season just gone. And the players are out on their break now, and the department are doing their reviews at the moment. So whilst I have had a lens on next year and beyond, we're yet to finalise that.
25: Ben, we had a text come in just asking about our development coaches. Will we have the same number? Will we increase that number? And how will that structure work? Will it be exactly the same with the Sandford coach also being a development coach, or will that change? And will Andy Collins be replaced?
27: Yeah, look, I think it'll be different, and I think my view on it is about starting with getting the right people in and what is the skill set they're going to bring and making sure we're maximising the talent that we've got in the building. So it's probably less about the actual structure, so to speak, and headcount, but it's more around how we do things. And we're certainly looking that all of our coaches, whether you be in the coaches' box on AFL game day or not, that we're all development coaches. We've all got a responsibility to develop our players and our talent. Whether you're 35 years old or you've just turned 18, all of our coaches need to have a development lens. So it's going to be more of a holistic approach, I suppose, just to being, rather than having development coaches and then, AFL coaches, we're going to make sure we spread the load a bit more broadly. And all of our coaches, the real strength of theirs, whether that be Stewie Dew as a former head coach, got fantastic relationships and the ability to develop players. So we need to tap into that and make sure we're doing the best we can within that area, within our department.
25: So you're not sure whether that Andy Collins role will be replaced at this stage?
27: Yeah, look, again, it's not necessarily about replacing the role. I mean, people like Andy Collins, with their experience and what they bring, they don't grow on trees. So, again, we'll be looking at how we can best support the development of our coaches. That was primarily Collo's role and as that coaching director and was a great support for Josh. That's going to be we need to make sure we're doing that, but how that looks will depend on what's available and how that might look.
25: I think we've got eight off the list, six to listed, obviously Soldo retiring and Zach moving. Any more people perhaps looking at a trade or the like, or we see any more come off the list?
27: Yeah, no, not really at this stage. I mean, we'll still, some of that might bob up over the next little period, and there's probably a couple of guys that we're depending on list spots. There's the draft obviously, but there's trade free agency as well, and whether we want to go into the off season with SSP spots on our list. So they're all considerations for us that we just need a little bit of time to play out, and most clubs will be the same with that. It's we're not really in a position right now to be able to give great certainty on that, because there's just so much to play out, and so that's kind of where we're at the moment with our list, and we'll make those decisions moving forward.
25: What's the first date for return?
27: I think we're getting the younger guys back, I think, on the 9th of November. Yep. And then we'll get the older guys back a couple of weeks later. But, it's hard to get the players out of the building. There's still, every day we work in there, there's players in the gym and guys just keep pushing on, which is a great sign. I mean, one of the messages Josh spoke about to the players before we left is, we want to be right now preparing for another 5 weeks of footy, and that's how we need to be looking at the season. And the fact the guys are still keen to get in and do the work and improve themselves, I think, is a good, gives us a bit of a good indication of the environment and how they're feeling about the place at the moment.
25: All right, we'll see a few of these questions answered by the 9th of November, no doubt, Benny. Might speak to you then.
27: Yeah, you can book me in then if you want.
25: Good well done, stuff, Benny. Mate. Hey, all the best with it.
27: Okay, good on you. Thanks, guys.
25: Excellent stuff. Ben Rutten, the head of football, or the GM of football at Port Adelaide.
3: A lot of appointments to be made.
25: Yeah.
3: A lot of lists to be building. Mm.
24: They've got some work to do.
25: Well, they know. And two things. He said, we're going to get the best deal for Port Adelaide, and we know that we've got to put time, energy, resources into development.
23: And he said it'll look
25: two key messages.
23: It'll look different.
24: Funny, he hasn't picked his club of choice yet. That's weird.
25: Well, like you said, he may have.
24: Well, if he hasn't, you're going to Richmond.
25: But you don't.
24: Zach, suck this out my clacker. You're off to Richmond, mate, because they're going to give us the best deal.
25: It's only hypothetical until you get to the trade table, and that doesn't happen too.
23: They're still upping offers. That's the thing. So the manager can hold out for as long as he likes.
25: He can hold out till trade day.
23: That's exactly right. So there's no need to rush.
24: He's going to get good money.
23: But it keeps getting better by the day.
24: Well, it means three-fifths of you-know-what all. To that, it's what Port get, because they're the ones that ultimately got to sign it on.
23: But the manager
24: and
23: wants
24: I'm hearing
23: maximise.
24: He's going to play for less money at Geelong. But if Geelong don't have the collateral, well, mate, you're going to Richmond.
23: It's going to be a really interesting trade period, no question about that. Just before we get to a break,
3: hot off the press.
23: This is for Crows supporters,
25: right?
23: So the game is officially sold out. The elimination final between Adelaide and the Western Bulldogs, and that's not exactly the news we're breaking though. The good news is, if you haven't got yourself a ticket to the elimination final and you've been desperate and you're really keen to go, listen to us tomorrow, the 5AA Sports Show from 4 tomorrow. We have a double pass to give away, front row, almost front row seats. I think they're fourth row from the front in the forward pocket. You want to be there. We've got a couple of tickets. So we will have your chance to win your way to the elimination final, now sold out tomorrow. So stay with us. We will look forward to giving that away to two very lucky and excited Crows fans. It's 12 minutes to 5. Next, we're going to talk to Jade Sheedy from the Norwood Football Club after we check your roads.
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23: From 4 tomorrow, we have a double pass to give away, front row, almost front row seats. I think they're fourth row from the in the forward pocket. You want to be there. We've got a couple of tickets. So we will have your chance to win your way to the elimination final, now sold out tomorrow. So stay with us. We will look forward to giving that away to two very lucky and excited Crows fans. It's 12 minutes to 5. Next, we're going to talk to Jade Sheedy from the Norwood Football Club after we check your roads.
22: Afternoon at Felix Docarvey Building, Paynham Road near Lower North East Road, Lonsdale, a crash to look out for.

0: So Donald Rapid Drive. Busy at the moment at the Britannia Roundabout at Rogues Park with a camera at the parade, Roslyn Park. Census night was Tuesday, the 11th of August. There's still time to complete. In the census, every answer matters. Authorised by the Australian Bureau of Statistics, Canberra. Adelaide's most accurate traffic on 5AA.
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10: I think the difficult thing with what we're all doing is it's a different culture now in our code. We've almost become like the EPL, where senior coaches' tenure and your own coaching mortality is speculated about a lot more than it used to be, as opposed to, say, the NFL, where you can have a winning season and that's considered a success. You know, you've won 12 and lost 11.
11: Interesting thoughts there from Luke Beveridge. His reaction during his press conference was, as it happened, the sacking of Alistair Clarkson. So he was asked, how you feel about it? Immediate reaction. He sort
7: didn't
11: of
7: know.
11: He was taken aback a little bit, and he went on this 2-minute sort of

0: rant, sort of, about well,
1: but most of us
0: coaching
1: didn't see
0: at the
1: coming.
0: Moment.
2: No, he was...
1: This bloke's won four flags. Well, he's built clubs up from nothing.
2: And they'd had their most wins in a season, so you sort of go, well, they had nine wins, I think.
1: Yeah.
2: So you sort of go, right, they've made that progression finally from winning three and four to nine. Yeah. Okay, this is
1: and
2: the next
1: midfield.
2: Jump. Yeah. And he had one more year to do it, but they all obviously sat down and went, well, no, he doesn't.
1: Yeah.
2: And moved on him. Now, like I said,
1: that'd be a good club to grab now.
2: I think you would be happy if you're
1: coming
2: hearing
1: in. Nick Murray's a lot of going talent there. They need a defender. Well, they're midfield. They traded, drafted, selected midfielders. And what does Campo say? Who wins flags?
2: Midfielders.
1: Last I looked, midfielders do. Let's do the final, Sample qualifying final, second game Sunday, Adelaide Oval, 3:15. Get down there. My beloved Red Legs will take on the Double Blues. Joining us, Norwood senior coach, two-time premiership coach, Jade Sheedy. Sheeds, welcome.
3: Hello, Rowley. How are you, mate?
1: Good, my man. The boys rested fit and healthy. You haven't got many out?
3: I've got a few under an injury cloud that we'll have to train fully this week to see if they get through. But apart from that, the list is reasonably healthy. We lost Ben Simpson to a bicep tendon injury, so that's 3 months. So, poor Ben won't play. But and they've got Tom Donnelly and Alec Wright, who are good players in our side and give us great flexibility in our back half. Both haven't played for 6 weeks. That have done the last couple of weeks fully, and see how they go tomorrow night with our last session.
1: Yeah, you were at the Sturt Glenelg game. Sturt impressed you, and in what areas?
3: Yeah, they're well-rounded. I mean, it was a good game of footy. I think anyone could have won that game of footy at Ebden Flowed, and it was definitely a momentum game. They're well-rounded. They're really strong in their back half through their aerial presence. Probably four of their back seven can intercept really well. They've got a good, solid ruckman. They've obviously got two stars in Snelling and Lewis in the midfield, and they've got really good balance in talls and smalls in their front half. They've got some talls that are good role players that can bring the ball down to their smalls, and then can Conforti and Hone and Rawlinson and then the likes can kick multiple goals for them, so they're pretty well rounded side.
1: Yeah, round 9 at Unley, I was at that game. We won by 3 points, we being Norwood, Timmy.
2: Worked that out.
1: Kick 13-4, unbelievably kicking that game. But then I go back to round 1, they got you at the parade by 5 points. So, gee, Sheets, this is going to go down to the wire if they're any sighters.
3: Yeah, for sure. No, I think all three clubs... it's been similar results to Glenelg. We've been on the back end of them too, or the wrong side of them too, but they've been, I think we've lost three games by a total of 21 points this year. So, so it's very tight. It's going to be a team that can get their game in order quicker. And obviously, it's a big stage, so be composed and, there'll be momentum swings. You can't get your own way the whole time these days. And capitalise on when you've got momentum and when you don't, how you can strangle opposition so they can't score. And it'll come down to lots of little things in the game, that's for sure.
2: Hey, Sheets, where did you think your major improvements as a team came from this season? Last year you started very slowly, made finals, and then really scared everybody in the finals right up to prelim time. But where do you think you've improved this year overall?
3: G'day, Timmy. Look, I think just... obviously getting time into them. Like, it's a new coach and valued a lot of similar things around contest and defence, but wanted to do a lot of work on how we move the ball, and there's a lot of variations in that that take time. And, last year, and I hate people that use injuries as an excuse, but we did have, I think we had, in rounds 1 to 5, we had about 40 fit players out of 63. So we had 23 injuries. So we were struggling early days through injury, and players hadn't done pre-seasons. And I guess I come in pretty late. Jade left pretty late to Freo, and I got appointed pretty late. And so recruiting was another one. And I guess we lost Harry Boyd, and then we thought we had McAndrew, and then we lost McAndrew. And in the meantime, young Alex Fenwick wasn't sure if Harry was going or staying, so he went to North Adelaide. So I think we lost three ruckmen in about a week at one stage. So
2: not good.
3: But anyway, I mean, they're half excuses. But I think the reality was that we built throughout the year through the game style and how we want to train, and that can take a little bit of time. And then we sort of took our training to another level, we felt, and wanted to keep capitalising on what we did in 2025. And as a result, you know, we lost the first two games, and then I think we've won the last 15 out of 16, which is promising.
2: Very promising coming into this one. Kate Dittmar, how's he changed your midfield?
3: Oh, yeah, he's he's a big ball, Kane, so... yeah, I don't know if you've seen much of us play, but I guess in the midfield, you know, we've got some great midfielders in Bain and Lowe, and had Billy Cootie last year and Nick Rokar, that are all, you know, really good mids in the Sandful. And they're all around that sort of 178 to 182. And Cade just changed our profile a little bit through his height and size and his ability to win, consistently win hard ball and I guess take a little bit of stress off others so that, you know, we can have Bain and Lowe and Rokar and the Cootie types, not the Bills with us anymore, but them types that can get a little bit more ball on the outside and use their strengths as well. So Cade's just changed our dynamic through his willingness to, you know, compete against the Tom Lewis's and the Corey Lyons more consistently and hunt that first ball a little bit more for us.
2: Yep.
1: Yeah, Sheeds, good luck. Winner of grand final spot. Big prize. Thanks for your time.
3: No worries, thanks for having me.
1: He's done a terrific job. The first game, Tigers-Eagles, the loser's out, starts 12:15. It'll be live and local on 5AA, the Sample. Finals Day at Adelaide Oval, it's brilliant.
4: And we have two double passes to give away if you want to head along. It's Father's Day as well, Sample semi-final Sunday. So if you want to go, 8223-0055 is the number to call. We'll give them away right now. Time for the news. Jimmy Bartel with all the big issues, including Clarko being axed and all the latest on Matthew Nicks. Coming up next.
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6: Cloudy and down to 11 tonight, showers tomorrow 18. With the 5 o'clock news, I'm Mel Usher. Two people have been charged with drug trafficking after police searched an address at Ranella. They allegedly located significant quantities of meth, cocaine, ecstasy, steroids and a cocaine press today at the residential property. A 28-year-old woman was arrested during the search. A 35-year-old man later presented at a local police station. They'll face court tomorrow. Australia has announced a $600 million initiative to combat drug smuggling in the Pacific. Regional security has been among the key items on the agenda at the Pacific Islands Forum in Palau. Australia will share resources to tackle drug problems in the region and its impact on social cohesion. Prime Minister Anthony Albanese says the surveillance measure is vital.
7: The exchange of information and intelligence, that is important, and more work to stop drugs at their source, which of course is coming from South America and Central America in particular through the Pacific to Australia and New Zealand.
6: Australian aid is being unloaded in Nepal as 38 Aussies are still missing following devastating floods. Nelson Scott reports from Kathmandu.
8: Australian and Nepali officials are sorting through thousands of hygiene kits and solar lights delivered here on a RAF jet. The relief is part of an $8 million federal government package arriving 1 week after the catastrophic mudslide along the Tibetan border. But one local aid worker says transporting supplies to affected areas remains difficult.
9: All the bridges are gone, so it's very hard for us to send them the relief material.
8: Five missing Australians have now been located across the region. The desperate family members of the 38 Australians still unaccounted for, living in the hope their relative will be the next to be found alive. Among them, Sydney man Shwarim, who's flown to Nepal to search for his wife.
10: We have a 2-year-old and a 10-year-old, kids who are waiting in Australia, hoping that she's going to come back.
8: The federal government maintains it holds grave concerns for those still missing.
6: At least 16 people have died in a bus crash in eastern Egypt, and another 28 people have been injured on the road between two Red Sea towns. The area is a popular destination for tourists. Now turning to 5AA Sport, and the AFL has scrapped its controversial opening round concept. All 18 teams will play in a traditional round one in 2027. Well, the Crows are preparing for Saturday night. The Western Bulldogs await at home in an elimination final. Coach Matthew Nix talking up his side.
11: I think we're in a really strong position when it comes to, you know, what we're putting out on the field. Definitely mentally we're in a great spot. We're hardened from last year's experience. You know, coming into this last year, there was a lot of discussion around what finals football was about.
6: The game is a sellout. Well, North Melbourne has revealed too many people at the club lost belief in Alistair Clarkson as coach after missing finals again. More from Jordan Tunbridge.
12: The Alistair Clarkson era at North Melbourne is over, sacked with a year to run on his lucrative contract.
13: Having consulted widely across the club, it's become clear that Alistair no longer has the belief from enough people at the club that he is the right coach to take this group forward.
12: President Sonia Hood, flanked by football boss Todd Viney, following an emergency meeting at Arden Street Oval.
14: There's still some gaping holes in our game plan, which we've been looking to try and fix. And the players, at the end of the day, become a little bit confused and we don't get the cohesion that we need to win more games.
12: Attention turning to his replacement, with Kangaroos greats Adam Simpson and John Longmire expected to feature prominently.
13: This club needs a coach who can coach for the modern game. We don't have a presupposed idea. So last time we chased the best person for the job. This time round, our club's in a very different position.
12: Clarkson has released a statement, the four-time premiership coach hinting his 40-year career in AFL football is likely over.
6: And Alexander Zverev has survived an epic opening round match at the US Open, the five-setter clocking in almost 5 hours. Now checking 5AA traffic.
15: Carvey building getting cleaned up at the moment at Felixstowe, Paynham Road near Lower North East Road, Lonsdale Crash getting sorted, Lonsdale Road near Lindsay Road, and a burst water main to look out for at Karata Park, Anzac Highway near the shopping centre. Super heavy tonight, Richmond Road at Keswick, and also pretty big delays, Henley Beach Road through Torrensville and Mile End. Cameras tonight, Folkestone Road South Brighton and Bundy's Road North Adelaide, and that one is there right now. You won't believe the amount of cars arriving at Toyota dealerships. Big cars, small cars, hybrids, EVs. You'll find the perfect car waiting. Oh, what a feeling. Toyota, Adelaide's most accurate traffic. On 5AA.
6: Now the 5AA forecast.
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6: Cloudy and down to 11 tonight. Showers for your Thursday 18. Friday showers and 20. Saturday showers 17. Right now it's 14 degrees. Now let's hear what's happening on Nine News tonight.
17: I'm Brenton Rankless. Tonight, Matthew Nix in the firing line as the Crows prepare for their first final. Grave concerns for a man missing north of Port Augusta. We meet the human cannonball, one of the big acts at this year's Royal Show. And a groundbreaking drug trial that switches off the body's reaction to gluten. Nine News, your news, 9:36 on Nine and on Nine Now.
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28: Still to come, Jimmy Bartel as North Melbourne axe Alistair Clarkson. Where are they now with Glenelg Hall of Famer Chris Duthie? SACA president Will Rayner as Ben Stokes joins the Strikers. 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
32: Yes, each and every week, thanks to Statesman Windows, we get the great Jimmy Bartel on. Jimmy, were you as surprised as I was when I heard, oh, North Melbourne have got a meeting, and then all of a sudden, no more Alistair Clarkson? I thought it was the first year, a little bit of progression.
33: Yeah, look, surprised that they did pull the trigger the way they did, but probably people in North Melbourne were probably thinking, we didn't want to go through the year. They'd already tabled the fact in when, you know, presidents and people who represent the club in recent weeks, and about Alistair Clarkson, you could hear him, he was angling towards a contract extension and kept saying, oh, stability, which almost pointed to, well, you've got to renew me. And I always find it funny, coaches out of everybody in all of the AFL industry, like, we're on contracts, players are on contracts, physios, doctors, but the most strongest or the biggest egos and the biggest bulls in the paddock are probably the most insecure around their contract, and that's senior coaches. And that they tabled the fact that, he'll see out his contract and we'll make a decision after that, which I think was the right thing to do. Now, whether that's come to a head of, well, he probably wanted longer and wanted to be extended, and they thought, well, no, you've done a really good job to this point. Now it's time for somebody else to take us to the next point.
32: And they've done that a year early, and it sort of indicates they may already have somebody in mind?
33: Look, I'm not 100% sure on that, because I'm trying to, decipher, what they were trying to say a bit in the press conference. I don't think they meant to give him a bit of a backhander, but, statements like the fact, someone who's up with the modern game and knows where they're going, it went, hang on, that's a little bit of sting in the tail, but in its full context, it did feel like he's done a great job, to get us to this point, make us all feel really secure. Maybe it's time for someone with some different lingo or different philosophies on football to take us to that next step. So, going back to your original question, is, like, does that point to they want the likes of a Jamie Graham, Murray Davis, James Kelly, Corey Enright?
32: Yeah.
33: Or is it someone who's still senior and experienced who's just finished, whether it be Adam Simpson or John Longmire? I'm still trying to work it out.
34: Yeah, I reckon it's the latter. But anyway, that's their decision to make. And they pulled it and they showed respect. They said in their presser that if we thought he wasn't the man to take us forward, well, then let's out of respect, do it now. Yep. Similar situation to Matty Nix. You know, I can't believe he's had 33 wins in the last 2 years. Okay, finals weren't good. People are calling for his head. The timing of that over the border there with Tom Morris was just deplorable. But they say where there's smoke, there's fire, Jimmy.
33: Yeah, it feels like trying to make 1 and 1 equals 2. Like, I think everybody's probably thought, without making it an actual story, like, you know, just looking at Matthew Nix's length of tenure, you know, how long he's been in the role, he finally got him into finals, and even Crew supporters would admit, like, it was a pretty average finals performance last year. You didn't even win a quarter. So I think they're probably just trying to put it all together and go, well, what happens if they get beaten by the Dogs, or they play really poorly against the Dogs and go out? Well, you know what the furnace is like over there in Adelaide, and I think it's almost trying to assume what the next story will be.
32: Yeah.
34: But why table it this week? I'm a little bit with Rory Sloane. He said the last club person, people that would want to leak something like this the week of a final would be an executive or a board member, unless there's a board member there that's a dopey. I mean, why would you do it? Because the distraction, unless they think it's going to galvanise the group, and I hope it does, Jimmy.
33: Yeah, there's a couple of bits of that. Look, I don't necessarily think it's a leak, and now, you know, working in the media for 10 years, I reckon there could have been a conversation that goes something like, you know, journo to someone at Adelaide, hey, would it be under a bit of pressure if you get beaten by the Dogs? Yeah, no doubt he'd be under pressure. Well, and that can be as simple, well, there's the thread they need to say, well, he'd be under the pump, but, you know, his job would be in question. So now all of a sudden, it's how you reframe the same lot of words that just got spoken there. So I could see how that might have played out. I'm not making a defence for any executive or board person at the Adelaide Crows, but sometimes that's how those conversations can get turned into headlines very, very quickly. But then, you know, Matthew Nix, I reckon that'd be pretty low-hanging fruit if you think that's the reason if they were to get beaten. Like, if you're worried about a journo story when it's, you know, you're halfway through the third quarter and you're trying to kick a goal or win a clearance, you can lean on it if you want, or you can just go about your business.
34: Yeah, they'll go about their business. I think they're too good for the Dogs at home Saturday night. Hey, I want to jump to this one. Pendlebury to the Gold Coast. Wow.
32: Talk about surprises.
33: I think there was a bit of talk going around that, you know, because there were so many clubs who were trying to get him into their club, and he's been pretty open about the fact that he wants to be a senior coach. I think this is smart. Like, he needs to, you know, learn under a different system. You actually get to understand the footy world a bit broader. And, you know, like, one of the best things I think I did for my footy knowledge or test the things that I thought were true in footy was getting some experience at Brisbane, getting some experience at the Giants. It's like you're playing with the same set of rules, but you've got to play them a different way. And, you know, if you went to South Australia, you'd play them a different way to the way you'd play them in Western Australia as well. So I think it'd be really good for him. It might, you know, re-emphasise what he thinks is good in footy, or he might learn some new things, like how do you deal with, you know, players being constantly picked off, or most of your club is made up of, you know, guys from, you know, interstate, you're in a smaller market. He'll have to, you know, put in for once in his GPS how to get to an airport, all that sort of stuff. So it was good. And I think it's probably come at a good time for Collingwood as well. I think probably where there might be some angst is, you know, the Collingwood faithful would be like, well, it'd just be nice for you to finish your career as a Collingwood player, and don't begrudge him to go be an assistant coach. I think it might just sting him a little bit, him running around in a Gold Coast jumper.
34: Oh, yeah, I reckon it will.
32: Hey, Jimmy, if you were the football manager at Port Adelaide, how would you be handling the Zach Butters deal? What would you be looking at and talking to those clubs that are interested?
33: Yeah, look, the Richmond's got the best hand to offer as far as draft picks, but do you actually want more? You want a balance, don't you? So that's where the Dogs and the Cats come into play. I'd be trying to get as many. If we're talking first round picks, there's almost three layers to the first round. There's that top five now, where obviously the top five player, if you get a top five player, they can actually shift the needle quickly.
32: Yep.
33: And they become your generational players. You just go through all the top five picks. But also now, the added advantage, that actually gets you another pick. You know, if there's bidding, which there'll be bidding, I know you're Port Adelaide, but there'll be a bid on Carlton's Cody Walker as well. So it gets you that as well. And so you'd be asking whether it's Geelong or Bulldogs, you need to get us either top five or they need to be inside the top 10 because you can't have first round picks for 21 and 22.
32: Correct.
33: And then you've got the Tassie factor as well. So you'd be having a good look at what you need for your own club. Like if you're Geelong, you know, is there a forward or a key back that's expendable? They're going to have to give up something. Same with the Western Bulldogs. Which players would fit what Port Adelaide do really well? And then just hold the line. I heard Cal Toomey talking last night that, could there be a little bit of a, gentleman's agreement where they don't match, which then gets Port the compensation pick. And then you go into a trade scenario from there. So you'd be looking at all different ways where you can, skin this cat.
32: It's a big cat to skin, let me tell you, for Port Adelaide. It's a absolute massive one. Now, we do have the Crows versus the Bulldogs on Saturday night. What are your thoughts on that? It's
34: Dogs, no chance,
32: Rowie,
34: Jimmy. Come
32: Rowie
34: on.
32: Is very confident that the Crows can win comfortably. What are your thoughts?
33: My thoughts is if I'm the Bulldogs, I'm not letting Jordan Dawson just roam around like he did last time at Marvel Stadium where he just tore him a new one. That was one of the more comical things I've seen is, and you hear coaches before games, nah, we do our own thing. Team, I go, do your own thing defense. And lose. Not nice work. Yeah, doing your own thing. Jordan Dawson looked like in the first quarter he had 50 and kicked 10. that didn't work out well for you. So if I was the Crows, I'd be looking at plans of what if the Dogs actually do put some time and energy and effort into Jordan Dawson. Would that, would you be able to then expose them by taking the matchup forward, which we know Dawson can beat a lot of players overhead. Also, I'd keep an eye out if I'm the Dogs. I'd be limiting Wayne Miller coming off the half back line because he's one who can actually generate a bit of speed and excitement with the ball in hand as far as he can take that kick on up through the middle of the ground or that 45 or switch kick because the Dogs will want to slow the game down and get the Crows getting back behind the mark, kicking long down the line. And that's where the Dogs have thrived in the last 6 weeks, getting sides to kick it long down the line. They've committed a lot of players to that part of the ground. So if you know what the opposition's going to try and do to you, at least you can have some plans in place to combat it.
34: And just last one, Jimmy, the wild card weekend, I think it gets maybe not two thumbs up, but certainly one. It was good to have footy, put it that way.
33: Yeah, great to have footy, but let's just wait and see. We're always in the AFL. As soon as we put something in, we're quick to put the next thing in. Just let something play out. Maybe let's see for 2 years. What if it was, Gold Coast versus the Giants, and it was played, in front of 10,000 people. It was great that the fact that Collingwood and Carlton were playing it and they do draw big crowds, or if it was, say, Adelaide and Port Adelaide, they would have drawn a massive crowd as well. So let's see it play out. It's kind of funny, every year we always overestimate the winner of the elimination final and underestimate the loser of the qualifying final. And we'll just have to wait and see how this plays out. The wild card winner versus the team that's been waiting with a week off. So let's just play it out for a couple of years and then make a judgment.
34: Yeah, well done, Jimmy. Have a great finals weekend, this one.
33: Thanks, guys.
32: Thanks, see you, Jimmy. Jimmy Bartel. 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
28: 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Let's check traffic.
6: Evening there. Really busy in a few spots for the drive home. Richmond Road through Keswick, super sluggish tonight. So is South Road through Glandore. And copping a few delays for the drive home, Tapley's Hill Road at Fulham Gardens. Still sorting out that corridor building at Felixstowe, Paynham Road near Lower North East Road with the camera tonight, Wakefield Road in the Parklands. 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
28: 27 minutes after 5 here on this Wednesday night. Soon, where are they now with a Glenelg 1986 Premiership player and now Hall of Famer as well, in Chris Duthie. Looking forward to that. 40 years on since the 86 flag.
32: It's incredible to think of that. I know the other day 40? I said, I don't count in years anymore, I count in decades.
34: No.
32: Only four decades ago.
34: Where's it gone?
32: Oh, well.
34: That person that said that your life flies
32: As the great Georgie Best said, you know, they asked him about, what'd you do with all your money? He said, I spent hundreds of thousands on wine, women and song, and the rest of it I wasted.
34: That's a
32: great line.
34: Now, we open the show with it's finals time. Yeah. Hills League, Country League, yep. Amateur League, Sam Fuller cannot wait for Sunday, the AFL, Crows on Saturday night, we'll hear it all on 5AA. And there's always good luck stories, bad luck stories, tough stories.
32: All the rest of it.
34: Brody Smith's good mate for 15 years, playing for Seton Ramblers, did his knee, so he's going to wear his jumper in honour of him.
32: But I was on the text line. I saw this text. I could not believe it when I read it. I said, get the man on the phone. Turns out I know him. Russell, welcome.
0: Timmy, how you doing, mate?
32: Oh, all right, my friend. Russ used to be the CEO of Foodland.
34: He did.
32: Here in Adelaide. Unbelievable. Good to see you, mate. Hey, well, not see you, hear you. But now, I'm not going to give anybody any pretext on your text. Give us the story about what happened in 1979.
0: Okay, a long time ago, but still a great memory. we were playing A3 in Glenelg South that year. And doing quite well, and got to the prelim, and played Emmanuel Old Scholars at Camden Oval, and we lost by probably 4 goals, I think, and that was it. The boys got into the beers. Our not ruckman went in the state, and that was the end of the season. And we got a call from the team manager on Tuesday. Boys, we might be playing. We thought, how can this happen? Anyway, as it turned out, Emmanuel had played a couple of players that were unregistered. So what happened is they took the game away from them.
32: Disqualified.
0: So we were lined up in the grand final.
32: Wow.
0: And, of course, imagine what it would be like. You know, we've lost in the end of the season. All of a sudden, we've got a...
32: Well, you've been on the juice, haven't you?
0: And the worst thing was we had to play Blackwood. Well, I couldn't remember ever beating Blackwood in any of the grades I played. They were always pretty tough mob up there.
32: Yeah.
0: And they were favourites. But somehow, we scraped in by about 3 goals, I think.
34: How good.
0: We had to put our centre-half back as an Ott Ruckman.
34: How good.
0: We lost our captain coach from the middle that year. He did his hammy in the first quarter.
32: Jeez.
0: I had a cracked cheekbone sitting on the bench.
32: Jeez.
0: We were a mess. But we got up.
32: And that was the Mitchell Footy Cup?
0: It was unbelievable that we could win the grand final by losing the prelim.
32: That's an amazing story. It was hard luck. Good luck, all rolled into one.
34: Russ, you had no chance. you've done a port.
0: Well, Sydney can beat
34: Brisbane on the back of that.
32: Yeah.
34: Yeah.
0: Well, the whole thing about it is, I guess when you go into a game without, you know, any load on you.
32: Yeah.
0: You know, the psychological effect wasn't there. We just went out and played, and we had a couple of guys that, you know, stood up.
32: Oh, brilliant story, Russell. Thanks for sharing
34: it,
32: mate. Russ. Love the text.
34: They're great stories.
32: Much better to tell it live. Well done, mate. Appreciate your time.
28: Outstanding story. Hard luck, good luck. Final stories, 8223-0000. We'll give away that $50 Colac voucher shortly. Next, where are they now?
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1: Good evening, Mel Usher with the news headlines. 4 Sydney Swans players have been formally interviewed by police following an alleged sexual assault at the Pullman in Melbourne last month. A man and a woman have been charged following a drug bust at Ranelagh. 16 people have been killed in a bus crash in Egypt. And in sport, the Adelaide Western Bulldogs elimination final is officially a sellout. Now checking 5AA traffic.
6: Afternoon, really big delays of the drive home. Heading home on Tapley's Hill Road near Fulham Gardens. Super sluggish at the moment, Richmond Road through Keswick. And your couple of few delays, Anzac Highway at the Marion Road intersection. Karata Park, Burst Water Main, Anzac Highway there too, just near the shopping centre. And at Canberra Doors Road, Melrose Park. 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Adelaide's most accurate traffic. On 5AA.
1: The 5AA forecast, cloudy down to 11 tonight. Showers for your Thursday, 18. Right now, it's 14 degrees. We'll have more news at 6 on 5AA. Always Adelaide.
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28: It's 25 minutes to 6. Very soon, we'll speak to the SACA president, Will Rayner. Ben Stokes is playing for the Adelaide Strikers this summer. What a draw card that'll be this summer for Adelaide sport. And of course, we still have that chance for you to win a V8 hot lap at the Ben, the AirTouch 500 coming up in a week and a half. Your chance to win very, very shortly. But right now, all thanks to Walco at the centre of SA's biggest cover-up and their incredibly good-looking Walco mesh pull cover. 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
32: One of the great blokes from the Glenelg Football Club had a sterling career at fullback, played in the famous 85-86 premierships, ended up playing over 200 games for Glenelg and had a year at Fitzroy as well, but was a very, very reliable fullback and a man that originated from Broken Hill. Chris Duthie, welcome.
22: Thank you very much, Tim. Thanks for having us on.
32: Great to catch up, mate. Great to have a chat. Now, we always get told off about, you know, not saying where are you now, but you've still got the building business, haven't you? Duthie Home still going?
22: Yeah, it is, yeah. Yeah, that's pretty scary. I got my license in 1988, so...
32: Wow.
22: Yeah, no, it's still going along pretty well, and my oldest couple of children, they're trying to get me out of the chair, I think, so... Yeah, no, it's going good, thank you.
32: Oh, well done, mate, well done. Let's go back to the beginning. You are a Broken Hill guy. Yeah, so, Ed, I know the Highwoods were from Broken Hill as well, who were famous family at Glenelg. How did you get down to the Bay?
22: Yeah, I was playing for South Broken Hill, and, a couple of recruiters from Glenelg must have been, they're around and asked me to come down, and that was around 1981, Tim. And, yeah, Steve Highwood was the reserves coach at that point.
32: Right.
22: And John Halbert was the senior coach. So I'm not sure how much Steve's influence was on that, but, the Highwoods and, all good fellas, those boys.
32: Absolutely. Well, we've sort of got Broken Hill in the spotlight recently with Tex Walker's retirement.
34: There must be something in the water. Everyone from Broken Hill is a ripper fella.
32: Yeah.
34: Did you know Glenn Vardeniger? He might have been a bit younger than you, Chris.
22: Yeah, no, Steve. Actually, we grew up playing like under 12s, under 14s, and under 15s against each other.
32: Oh, he's a ripper. Oh, yeah. There you go.
22: Yeah, no, he was an excellent footballer up there and down here as well. And Max Eddy was another one.
34: Yes,
32: South Adelaide. Yeah.
22: And a couple of other Norwood. Gary Eddy. Just Norwood, like even Texas Dad at that point was at Norwood for a bit. But it wasn't zoned back then.
32: No. Broken Hill was sort of technically out of South Australia, so
34: and you could just raid it,
32: and people did. So, were you reluctant to come down, or was it a no-brainer for you?
22: Well, you know, when you're sort of that age, Broken Hill was a pretty good place at that point.
32: Yeah.
22: But I was done my apprenticeship as a carpenter, and that sort of was coming to an end. And I actually did a bit of rouseabouting and things like that before that. And then Geelong was sort of asked me to come down, and then thought. Yeah, no, why not? And I was 19 at the stage. I'd finished my trade as a carpenter and moved down and sort of lived on my own for a while in Delphi Terrace. And
32: oh, yeah.
22: Started training and, things didn't go well early, I've got to say.
32: Really?
22: I felt a bit, I was just living on my own and I wasn't really setting the world on fire, I guess, at training, but yeah, I had a few lucky breaks and ended up playing the first league game, which was pretty surprising. Yeah. And I lived with Tony McGuinness there. That was the year he won the McGarry Medal, actually.
32: 82, yeah.
34: Wow.
22: It was after that, after my first year, I settled in fairly well. So
32: played
22: pretty much every game.
32: You sort of had a fair few names that were obviously coming through at the same time that ended up being the nucleus of 85 and 86. Some great names. You want to tell us about some of those? And a couple of them have given me some material on you, so if you want to get back. You get in first, Chris.
22: I grew up supporting Geelong, so it was quite unbelievable, really. I can remember when Port and Geelong played in Broken Hill, flew up on a plane, Jack Carr was coaching. And
32: wow.
22: Kells was coaching Geelong and went along and when I first got down, there was still Paul Weston was playing and Peter Carey, Graham Corn, Keith Coolman, David Marshall, John McFarlane, Jim LaHoo.
32: Wow.
22: They were all playing as I, I got there and I think I know the blokes you're talking about.
34: McDermott, McGuinness.
22: Ann and McGuinness and Simons and Maynard.
34: Simo, Maxi.
22: Gibbsy.
32: Yes.
34: What do they call you? Yeah. Not the Rat Pack, was the Magnificent Seven or something, was it? Or?
22: Oh, that's a little bit embarrassing, Steve. Yeah, I don't know. It was just, I'm not sure who made that up. But it was just guys that we all hang around together. And, Gavin Walsh was another one.
34: Great man. Yeah.
22: It was great fun and, great days, obviously, coming down and settling in. So, and all those lads obviously kicked on a little bit, haven't they?
34: Well, and you're all close mates too, but let's fast forward to 85, 86. One of the main reasons we got you on, Duth, is you played in 86, and that's 40 years
32: Can
34: ago,
32: you
34: that
32: believe
34: flag.
32: It?
34: We like to theme these things. Duth, that was 40 years ago. I could really name your team. It was just one of those years, the 85, 86 team. Timmy's the same with his Port era when you win couple back to back. It sets you above the others. Anyone can win one, they tell me, but not many can win two in a row or three in a row. And you just had a terrific group.
32: While losing absolute champions of the game.
34: Well they did. They lost McGuinness and Kernahan at the end of 85, then still did it in 86.
22: Yeah, I know. It's crazy. I think it was just, that was like a brotherhood, really. I think you guys know what I'm talking about.
34: Yes.
22: We had so much fun together and, we played hard and trained hard and, it was a really good, probably good timing. David Kernahan, Alan Stringer, Tony Hall, Tony Simons, John Seabone, Wayne Henwood.
32: Oh, the Moose.
34: The big Moose I played with him. Ross Gibbs,
22: Kim Hodgman.
34: Kimmy Hodgman came back in 86.
22: Played in 86. Yeah. Stephen Copping.
34: Copping,
22: Adam Garten, Peter Carey. played, you know, like it was...
34: Unreal.
22: Yeah, when you say 40 years, I mean, we did have a little catch-up this year in June.
32: How'd that go?
22: And... Yeah, no, it's good. It's good fun.
34: Have you got a story, Timmy?
32: Well, I'm just wondering, you know, if these blokes looked at their birth certificates, you know, like sometimes they get carried away, you know.
22: Yeah, I know. It gets a bit harder, doesn't it, when you get a bit older. But
32: now,
22: most of the guys are all, we're all still here.
32: Yeah.
22: And,
34: isn't that good? You know?
32: After that 86 premiership, you had a year at Fitzroy. Who coached you over there and did you enjoy that?
22: Well, it was good. It was good at the start.
32: Yeah.
22: I got drafted. So I got was when the draft came in.
32: Of course it did, yeah.
22: So I was sort of drafted probably in the 50s or 60s. I was 25.
34: Pick 37 you were.
32: Yeah, right.
22: And David Parkin was a coach and the plan was to put me in and release Gary Pert.
32: Right.
22: And because there was Paul Roos was there and...
32: Mm.
22: Yeah, I started off well and played in the trials and played the first three or four games and, blew a groin and tore the groin back in those days when you had to come and go and see that doctor in Adelaide and get it stitched back on.
34: Oh, yeah. Dr. Hyde, he used to smoke above
22: Dr.
34: you.
22: Dr. Hyde,
34: put the ash in the open wound.
22: He would have made a fortune in the 80s, mate.
34: There was one year there was classic. Cone, me, Jars, Greg Anders. There was about six of us in a ward.
32: It's classic.
34: And he just smoked the whole way through.
22: Yeah, he did, didn't he? He's on the ciggy.
34: At the ciggy.
32: Nothing better than a dart while you're being operated.
34: Oh, God, he was the best.
32: Oh, that's classic. Hey, when you're in Melbourne, I heard a rumour that perhaps two of your teammates might have stitched you up on a Sunday afternoon at the Highway Street Tavern.
34: Oh, hello.
22: Yeah, that's pretty much on the money, they did. I'll just say it at that, but, yeah, that was Kernahan and Simons and McGuinness was actually there too.
32: What'd they do to you?
22: They slowed me down with some vodka.
34: That could happen. Mix it in the beer. That was an old trick.
32: Nastiest trick. Normally a Bucks night trick.
34: But you can't. Yeah. That happened to me in my buck. How can we not pick that up?
32: Because you can't smell it.
34: You can't
32: taste
34: either.
32: It.
34: Mm. Yeah.
22: Dirty
34: trick.
22: It was nasty.
34: Nasty.
22: But anyway, I got through it.
32: They also said that you're okay at games that had bigger balls like football or basketball or such. But your kryptonite was golf and tennis. Is that true?
22: You've been talking to Simon. There was always a bit of a joke about small balls around me with golf and cricket and things. I wasn't. Yeah, it just didn't suit me. Basketball. Yeah, I was a bit of a basketballer, but, all those other games that they were good at, it wasn't. Yeah, I still had a go, but didn't quite work out for me.
32: Can you remember the celebrations of 85, and that sort of broke a big drought for the club, but being able to back it up in 86, was it more enjoyable the second time because you sort of knew what was going to happen?
22: Yeah, I think we were probably a bit more confident.
32: Yeah.
22: Well, when we were all sort of growing up there together, like there was a lot of pressure because we'd lost a lot of finals, and I played in 82, we lost that against Norwood. We got pumped against them, and then the year before that, Port had beaten Glenelg, and it was just the previous years as well. So we'd lost a lot of big games. So 85 was really, more of a relief in the end, but.
32: Yeah.
22: Yeah, 86 was probably just more enjoyable for sure. But it was just, we kind of knew we could get there and get it done if we can get a chance at it. So, it went very well, obviously.
32: Oh, did it what? Well done on that. 40 years since. I know you've already caught up with some of the boys and the like, but well done on that amazing achievement. But your career overall too, mate, was just...
34: Well done, Dave.
32: You had some of the best full forwards in the game in that era, the halcyon days of the SNFL, and you did it with absolute aplomb, mate. Well done.
22: Yeah, I actually knew I was coming on tonight, obviously, and I actually jotted a few names down.
32: Yeah.
22: And I went Rick Davies, Roger Luders, Tim Evans, Greg Edwards, Malcolm Blight, Grenfell Dietrich, and one of my bogeymen, even though he wasn't a full forward, I played a fair bit of halfback, was Eddie Fry.
32: Oh, yeah.
22: He absolutely put me to bed a few times at Sturt.
34: Jeez, it's a big name.
22: And you look at all those blokes and I think, maybe there wasn't many good full backs around because they all kicked 100.
34: We've had a lot of them on and they mentioned you as a tough defender, Deeth, so absolutely. You took that as a feather in your cap, mate.
32: You're a bloody absolute gem, Deeth. Always great to talk to you, mate. Great to catch up and keep well, mate.
22: I'll just give you one on Malcolm Blight.
32: Oh, yeah, I'd love it.
22: So I'm driving to Woodville when he first come back.
32: 83.
22: From Melbourne, and I'm driving down. I'm thinking, Blight, what the hell do you do? And it started raining. It was pouring rain in the car. I got to Woodville Oval. I'm thinking, how good is this?
32: Yeah.
22: And we run out, and he kicked 6 on me. He was kicking them from pockets, pouring rain. You couldn't stop the man. So he was pretty tough.
32: Probably, probably one
22: good
32: of the
22: days.
32: Best. Yeah.
34: Well, he's got a statue, Deeth. You and I haven't, so.
22: No.
34: Tell the kids that one.
22: Mate, I think he's got all the bronze, mate. I think he's got all of it.
34: He has. You're a star. Oh,
32: well done, Deeth. Good to catch up,
22: all
32: mate.
22: All right, boys.
34: Well done. Thank
22: you.
32: See you, buddy. That's Where Are They Now?
34: He typified the blokes of that era.
32: Yeah, absolutely.
34: From the Salisbury State.
22: Pouring rain. You couldn't stop the man. So he was pretty tough.
32: Probably one
22: good
32: of the
22: days.
32: Best. Yeah.
34: Well, he's got a statue, Deeth. You and I haven't, so.
22: No.
34: Tell the kids that one.
22: Mate, I think he's got all the bronze, mate. I think he's got all of it.
34: He has.

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2: Chock-a-block on the drive home. Richmond Road through Keswick. Got a crash to clear for you to look out for. Hampstead Road near Gordon Avenue. Another prang at Elizabeth Park. Yorktown Road near the Midway Road roundabout. And you'll cop a few delays for the drive home at Fullerton with a breakdown. Glen Osmond Road near Aragon Street. Busy West Richmond for works. Marion Road near Kitson Avenue with a camera made to Road O'Halloran Hill. 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
4: 5 minutes to six, we are going to talk Ben Stokes to the Adelaide Strikers. Big news overnight. Will Rayner, the Sacker, our president, will join us after 6 o'clock. Some big news in the sample too will drop just before 6 o'clock, so stay with us. A new head coach has been announced, but right now we want to give you the chance to win a three-day pass and an incredible V8 hot lap experience at the AirTouch 500 up at the Shell V Power Motorsport Park at the Bin. 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It is awesome.
5: All righty. This is how it is played. We'll take three callers. You'll get an attempt at five. You got to list five things that we ask you that the topic, and you've got to do it as fast as you can. Sam will be timing on the clock. I'll ask you the question, then we'll go, and the quickest person through, the fastest person through, wins the prize. Our first contestant is Ken at Morphett Vale. Ken, are you ready?
6: As ready as I'll ever be, I guess.
7: Come on, Kenny.
5: Rev that engine, Kev. Here we go, Kenny. Name five fruits.
6: Peach, apple, pear, orange, prune, lemon.
7: Stop. That's five. You're there.
5: Well, that was quick.
7: Is prune a fruit?
5: It's a dried fruit. I'll accept it.
7: Nah, well done, Kenny. That was quick.
4: Right, that's 7.8.
5: Whoa.
4: That's
5: Whoa.
4: Fast. Well that's done, really Ken. Quick.
5: All righty. Marco, are you ready?
8: Hello, boys.
7: Come on, Marco.
5: All right, Marco, rev that engine. Name five vegetables.
8: Tomato, cucumber, carrot, potato, onion.
7: That's five.
4: 8.1, Marco. Oh. 8.1.
5: So close.
4: Not far off.
5: So close.
4: 0.3 of a second.
7: Brussels sprouts.
4: But Ken's in front.
5: Yeah, this is fast.
7: The old
5: okay.
7: eggplant.
5: Ken Glenn
7: well done,
5: from
7: Marco.
5: Morphett Vale. Tip them all over. Glenn, are you ready?
9: Yeah, away you go, mate.
5: Here we go.
7: Good on you, mate. You can win this, Glenn. Come on.
4: Fire up, Glenn.
5: Glenn, name five different kinds of nuts.
9: Peanut, pistachio, walnut, hazelnut, and almond.
7: Yes, that's four.
5: Stop, there you go.
4: 9.4. Oh, Ken's our winner.
7: Glenn, sorry, mate.
5: Sorry, Glenn, but congratulations, Ken.
7: Kenny, you won!
5: Ken, you did it.
6: Thank you very much.
5: Mate, you said I'll be ready as I ever will be, and you were, sir. You've taken it out. Well done.
6: Yeah.
7: This is
6: not
7: what you won, Ken.
5: Yeah.
6: Well, pardon?
7: Have a listen to this, what you've won.
5: Yeah, you've
7: listen
5: won.
7: Listen to this.
5: You've won a three-day double pass to the AirTouch 500 at the Shell V Power Motorsport Park, plus a V8 hot lap experience.
7: Hey.
5: What about that?
6: Oh, lovely. Now I'm going to have a fight with stepdaughter, who gets the fast lap.
7: Well done,
5: it's always
7: Ken.
5: Fun, mate. Well done. Congratulations. Well played.
6: Thanks a lot, boys.
5: The AirTouch 500, September 11th to 13th. It's one of the most affordable supercar rounds with free parking, free paddock access, and expanded fan zones and trackside camping as well.
7: Peanut's not a nut either.
4: There's a fun fact to this.
5: Fun fact.
4: There's
5: a
4: fun fact. So we were going to include it tonight because it's an obvious straight up answer for a nut. But Timmy's got a trivia question, which I learned only a week ago.
5: Yeah. Peanut's not a nut. It's a legume.
7: What the hell is a legume?
5: It's like a bean.
4: Google it. It's true.
5: Yeah, like a bean.
7: Okay.
5: Like a bean. You know, you get a bean.
4: I would never have thought that.
5: Yeah.
7: Peanut's a nut?
5: Well,
7: right?
5: Only in name.
7: Yeah.
5: But not
7: go
5: in
7: nature. Go to Singapore.
5: You
7: eat them left, right, and centre out of those things. You're cracking half and out. They come. Yeah.
4: It's like a tomato being a fruit.
5: Tomato's a fruit.
7: Which, the Raffles Hotel.
5: Good point.
4: Everyone
7: being the Raffles Hotel.
5: Yeah. Walk past.
4: All right, just before we get to the news.
10: Hot off the press.
4: Yes. A new senior coach has been appointed in the Sandfall on a 3-year deal. South Adelaide Panthers can announce Brett Montgomery will be joining the club next year.
7: That's a good appointment.
4: Yeah, what do we think?
5: Yeah, that's an excellent get. That's an excellent get.
7: Very good at developing, and they're hungry for success down there. God, if there was a club you want to fly. McGain's a sponsor. It's McGain Oval.
5: Exactly.
7: Mike and his team.
5: No, you're spot on.
7: I them to do well.
5: Monty will he'll be an excellent get. So, excited for the Panthers. Well done.
7: We'll get him on tomorrow, I reckon. They'd be worth getting
4: we can try our best to get him on. I'm sure he would love to talk.
5: Yeah. He worked on 5AA.
7: He did. I've worked with him.
5: Did some
7: very good football brain. He came from GWS just now, didn't he?
4: Yes, he did. Correct. Spent 3 years there.
7: No, well done, Monty.
4: He's had jobs at Carlton, Port and the Bulldogs, so he's got lots of cred now. Time for the 6 o'clock news. We're going to talk to Will Rayner next. Ben Stokes is here in Adelaide. How has it happened?
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11: Cloudy and down to 11 tonight, showers tomorrow 18. With the 6 o'clock news, I'm Mel Usher. Victorian police have travelled to New South Wales to speak to four players as part of the Sydney Swans sexual assault scandal. Stephanie Wacklowick reports.
12: Detectives have formally interviewed Isaac Heaney, Chad Warner, James Jordan and Nick Blakey more than 2 weeks after allegations Sydney Swans players invited adult entertainers back to their room at the Pullman Hotel in East Melbourne. Members of Victoria Police's sexual crime squad travelled to New South Wales this week. Investigators also spoke to or will speak to three other men, including Riley Bice, who are being treated as witnesses. Police say they are not looking for anyone else and the investigation remains ongoing.
11: Stop the Chop hasn't hurt the Premier's popularity, according to a new poll from Demos AU. Almost one in two respondents ranking Peter Malinauskas as preferred Premier, with a 46% approval rating. One Nation leader Corey Bernardi is sitting at 20%. Opposition leader Ashton Hearn is behind him at 17%. The polling was conducted in August at the height of the protests over the trees and the parklands. A man and a woman are in custody after a drug bust at Ranelagh today. The 28-year-old and 35-year-old have been charged with trafficking. Police allegedly located significant quantities of meth, cocaine, ecstasy, steroids and a cocaine press during a search at a residential property. New data shows the pace of Australia's economic growth is slowing as consumers tighten their belts. Michael Packey has more.
13: The Bureau of Statistics says the economy grew 2.1% over the year to June. This is down on the March reading, but still higher than analysts expected. Growth is mainly being driven by fuel imports, investment in data centres and electric vehicle sales. Treasurer Jim Chalmers claims the economy is resilient despite tough conditions.
14: Our three primary challenges: inflation, productivity and global volatility.
13: The opposition's Tim Wilson argues Labor isn't dealing with the problems, meaning households are struggling.
15: The brutal truth is that the government's active inflation agenda is catching up with it.
13: The Reserve Bank will take the growth numbers into account when considering its next interest rate move later this month.
11: The compact disc is enjoying a revival. CD revenue in the US jumped almost 60% in the first half of 2026, making it the fastest growing format in recorded music. Now turning to 5AA Sport, and the AFL has made a few tweaks for 2027. They've scrapped the opening round experiment and will return to a traditional 9-game format in week one. Well, the Crows are being put through their paces ahead of the sold-out elimination final against the Western Bulldogs at Adelaide Oval on Saturday night. Coach Matthew Nix says there's always a lot on the line, and that is elevated this weekend.
16: It's our goal every week is to go and perform, get the outcome you're after. I think during the season you can have games where you perform really well and come out and not necessarily a win. We've had games this year where we've had a win and probably been criticised more than when we've had a loss. This weekend is one where the outcome is extremely important.
11: North Melbourne has revealed player confusion was one of the reasons Alistair Clarkson was sacked as coach. The four-time premiership coach has been let go by the Kangaroos with a year to run on his contract after missing finals again. General Manager of Football Todd Viney says while on-field results improved in each year of Clarkson's tenure, there were concerns about his game plan.
17: Unfortunately, there's still some gaping holes in our game plan, which we've been looking to try and fix. If there was one thing that Clarko did was he tried too hard in trying to fix that. Therefore, what happens is we get into more meetings, more information, and the players at the end of the day become a little bit confused and we don't get the cohesion that we need to win more games.
11: And the NBL Blitz Comp kicks off tonight in Bendigo. The 36ers' first game is tomorrow night against the Hawks. Now checking 5AA traffic.
18: Evening there. Big delays with the smash at Clearview at the moment. Hampstead Road near Gordon Avenue. Another crash just in at Kernelite Gardens and Clapham. It's as you're heading down Springbank Road near Kent Road. Huge delays at the moment through there and a breakdown causing headaches at Fullerton, Glen Osmond Road near Aragon Streets. Camera, Majors Road, O'Halloran Hill. 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Adelaide's most accurate traffic on 5AA.
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11: Cloudy down to 11 tonight, showers tomorrow 18, Friday showers and 20, Saturday showers 17. Right now it's 14 degrees. Now let's hear what's happening on Nine News tonight.
20: Thank you, I'm Brenton Bragless. Tonight, Crows coach Matthew Nicks addresses bombshell speculation surrounding his future. 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And covered in dust with just 20 Ks on the clock, the local 1988 HSV Holden that could be yours. Don't worry, you haven't missed the news. 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
1: 9 minutes after six. Thanks for joining us tonight. Plenty still on the show. 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We'll give away that $50 Colac voucher as well. 8223 0000 is our number. 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
7: Yeah, well, huge news, but exciting news. Second President Will Rayner joins us on Strikers nailing Ben Stokes. Will, welcome, and what a coup.
2: Afternoon, Rowie. Yeah, it was great news, and we're really thrilled to make the announcement. It'll be great for the Strikers and great for the entire BBL. So, yep, bring on summer.
7: Yeah, open bat and open bowl. I reckon Adelaide Oval was a fair lure.
2: Yeah, absolutely. I think the whole appeal of Adelaide Oval and South Australia and Adelaide as well. He's bringing the whole family over. And the prospect of settling here, he's got a couple of young kids, a bit of beach time, a great place to live. Obviously, Adelaide Oval, he's played there a bit as well and loves the ground. And, you know, we've got that good culture and good setup around the place. We've general manager of cricket in Simon Inslee. We've got Tim Payne, who's obviously met before as our coach. Ryan Harris is the assistant there as well. Obviously, he's the head coach of the Red Bull competition. But, you know, I think it was all those things together that were the appeal, and we were thrilled to get that pen on paper.
7: Yeah. Will he stay all season? He's not running off to do another T20 anywhere?
2: No. We've got him the whole season, including the finals, and we've been trying to do that a lot more with our recruits these days because, you know, you need to get that momentum through and you want people into the finals. So that's another really big positive that we'll make the finals, and if we do, then he'll be there the entire season.
5: What was the connection, Will? Who got hold of Ben Stokes?
2: I think Simon Inslee should take a fair bit of credit, a general manager of cricket, and also Charlie Hodgson, our CEO. And they're both actually Englishmen originally.
5: Yeah.
2: And they were both over at the 100 in the UK recently.
5: Right.
2: And that's when the discussions, I think, first started with Ben's management. But yeah, these conversations take a long time, and the relationships take a long time to build. Obviously, the actual contracting period only opened recently. So the pen has only been on paper for not that long. It's been a challenge to keep it under wraps.
5: Yeah.
2: It's pretty big news. You know, I've had lots of people from all over the world saying congratulations. It's really going to be great for the whole comp.
5: It's going to be awesome for the comp. And the fact that he's staying for the duration is so important. That was one of the things I think a lot of fans were disappointed with, was a lot of the imports hanging around for 5-6 games and then having to move on. It was such a disappointment because you want them there for when the whips are cracking.
2: Yeah. And we've been trying to do that a lot more, and I think we're doing that better in the last couple of years, although we haven't pushed as much into the finals as we would have hoped. So we've now got the squad in for the entirety of the competition. We're now going to make the finals and really push in towards the end of the competition, and that's certainly the plan.
5: Yep, get a good start. We lost Jamie Overton, but I did notice he's gone to the Melbourne Stars, but he's limited to 6 matches. Was that part of the reasoning?
2: It certainly would have been one of the considerations, because we do want to take that whole squad mentality into it. He's been great for the Strikers. He's a quality player, but I think we'll take Ben, and we'll bank that one and see how we go for the season.
7: Yeah, congratulations to all involved, Will. Now, it's the 155th AGM coming up. I'm a member, so I know that. Are you up for re-election?
2: I am up this year, Rory, yes. So hopefully the members will get in behind me. But it's been great being on that board and a privilege serving as president for a couple of years already.
7: Well, I mean, we've just signed Ben. We've won the Red Bull back-to-back. We're looking fine for the Strikers. The women are doing well. If you get voted out, mate, they're all clowns. That's what I'd say. Hey, don't comment, Will. Please don't comment. Also part of the Royal Agriculture and Horticulture. I love Will. Your finances, you in the black? You got a nice, healthy net profit? All that's going well?
2: Yeah, we're really lucky. The support we get from our members means that we are a really strong organisation. We've certainly, the revenues have increased when we've heard the Christmas test and the membership's up.
7: Yep.
2: Importantly, though, we're not just taking it all to profit. We're reinvesting it back into our programs, either our elite programs or our community cricket. We've just launched our 100. We've got this program called Places to Play, where we'll build new cricket pitches at schools entirely on Saka's dime, the only condition being that the schools then make that pitch available to a local community club on weekends.
7: And
2: we've just unlaunched our 100th one of those, so $2 million into community assets. So that's the benefit of supporting cricket and coming to the Oval is we invest it right back in community cricket, and that's a great part of the role.
7: Are you debt-free?
2: Yes, yeah. And we've got reserves as well. So
7: that's fantastic.
2: We've had really smart people that came before me that set up the foundations of SACA. We've got 34,000 members, a great facility. It means that we're really robust financially and we're pretty conservative in how we manage the place. And, the community is the benefit of that.
7: If you want an injection of cash, will you privatise the strikers? Would you sell them, Will?
2: It's a great question. And one thing that, the Ben signing has really brought to the fore is that particularly in the franchise T20 cricket now, that you're part of a global ecosystem. So there certainly would be naive not to think that we need to consider where we sit in the global competition. We will only do if it's the right thing for South Australia and the right thing for SACA. And, what we were talking about earlier, us having financial security and a good balance sheet means that we're in a really good position. We can sit back and relax and take our time, and we're not going to be forced into any sale. So if we do it, it'll only be because it's the right thing for us and right thing for SACA. But we've probably got the luxury that we can sit back and just take our time in making that decision.
7: Do you know what the model of that would look like? Could you float it, get a investor, and you could have minor shareholding or major shareholding and, lift the value of it? Will, is there all those options?
2: Yeah, there are. And they're pretty much they're options that Cricket Australia is working through, the parent entity. I think it would be highly unlikely, although this would be a decision for the board, that we would ever contemplate a majority sale. But then, it would be, as I said, naive not to think about what a minority partnership might look like or a South Australian one. But, we're a long, long way away from that. We're sitting here, we've just recruited probably the biggest name in world cricket at the moment outside of Test cricket, and we've done that on our own. So we can just afford to take a really rational, long-term view of what we want to do in T20 cricket.
7: Oh, well, the Premier might want to buy in, Will. How about those apples? Hey, how do you reckon that'll go down to the public?
2: I think the good thing is that there's going to be no shortage of people that want to
7: buy Saka
2: and the strikers, so we're in a great position. We'll wait and see. But let's get a couple of finals wins first.
5: Will, every time the fixture comes out, everybody loves the New Year's Eve game that we have sort of made our own. Has anybody come knocking trying to get that one off us, or is that just a lock-in for us?
2: Well, they try to. We've locked it in. When we did the deal with Cricket Australia for the Christmas test, we actually locked in the New Year's Big Bash game as well till 2032, and that was part of a deal that we worked on really, really hard. But when you're going to negotiate those sorts of deals, the fact that our fans and our members turn up and make it such a great spectacle makes it a really easy sell. So the more we make it a successful event, the harder it's going to be to take away from us. So we're really appreciative of the support we get, but it's a great night, great way to bring in the new year.
7: Last one, Will, and again with the AGM coming up, I'm sure members of SACA should go and they'll get all the updates. But one here from Phil. When will Karen Rolton upgrade be finished?
2: So we're looking, I think the most recent update is second week of October. So
7: fantastic.
2: The fourth light tower is up now. So those new lights will be broadcast quality. We've got the tiered terracing going in at the moment. It's looking fantastic. So we're really excited about that. It's going to be a great place to watch cricket, great atmosphere for those games that don't get the massive crowds, a home for our women in particular, a great Sheffield Shield base. So, yeah, really exciting. Can't wait to unveil that one.
7: Well, that's just a great announcement this week. Ben Stokes to the Strikers.
5: Well
7: done again on the year you had with the Red Bull. We'd love to get into the finals with the Strikers. We've got that magnificent game, New Year's Eve. Will, thanks for your time.
2: Always a pleasure. Thanks, guys.
7: Well done. Does a great job. That whole committee and board and executive do a great job. A lot of people talk about how good footy was going to Adelaide Oval, how good Adelaide Oval's been to the state. The Adelaide Oval's been fantastic for our cricket.
5: Absolutely.
7: You just heard they are debt-free. Mm. They had a massive debt before we came over. We know why, because they built a stadium and that. Debt-free with reserves. Cricket's great. We're flying. And well done to the board.
1: Outstanding work and a huge addition to get Ben Stokes, as you say.
7: Isn't it?
1: Teams are out for Thursday night finals football. Okay. How exciting that we're heading to Perth tomorrow. We're going to have Hamish McLaughlin from Seven over there at Optus Stadium to chat with us. Always love to build up the footy finals with Ham. But Freo have made four changes. Hawthorn have made one, and the Hawthorn one is huge. Jack Ginnivan returns after overcoming a back issue. Dalton goes out for the Hawks. Freo have got four players in. Murphy Reid comes up from that groin injury. So he's in. Jai Amos is in. Heath Chapman is in, and Sam Switkowski, who were all rested during their last week against Carlton.
7: Dare I say it? Hawks, no chance.
1: No chance.
7: They are no chance.
5: Going to be hard to beat
7: them.
5: If
7: they think Jack Ginnivan's a big in, God, Fremantle have got the complete game. No, they do. You name a weakness.
1: And they can take players out like Cox, who's got a calf out of their defence. They've got Banfield, who's been dropped. McVee, who's been dropped. Murray and Sherry, so they've got a few players there that have come out.
7: Have a look at their growth from the Crows in the last 7 years, you have a look at it. They've just about gone toe-to-toe. Now, they're slightly in front because their focus was what? Midfield. Ours wasn't. That's the difference you won't see.
5: Yeah.
1: Couldn't win a flag.
5: My only question would be, Hawthorn have played a lot of finals in recent years. Freo probably haven't played as much.
7: But do you think Hawthorn can beat them over there?
5: I wouldn't put money on it, but I'm just saying that would be the only question about, they might start slowly because of it, but then work their way into it.
7: Okay.
5: So it'll be, just a watch, that's all.
7: There's something wrong with their game. I can't put my finger
5: Hawthorn?
7: On it. Yeah. Other than the fact they're full of smart asses, there's just something wrong with their game.
5: Probably a couple of key personnel down.
7: Maybe.
5: To Freo.
7: Maybe, yep.
1: We like that. Have your say. You can call into the program. 822-300-00 is our number. It's 20 after 6.
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1: 24 after 6. Hey, catch the 5AA Interactive Lounge tomorrow afternoon. Lee Forrest and the team from SportsMed are going to discuss their foot and ankle clinic, bringing podiatrists and surgeons together. That'll be very interesting.
7: Yeah, there's a good text here. Please ask, Will, is the spirit of cricket a priority now that you've got Ben Stokes? Now, Ben Stokes said that when Kez ran out, Bairstow wasn't in the spirit of cricket. And then the Lords went up, Roar and all that. They're going to be teammates.
1: And Tim Payne, who also was...
7: Had words with him.
1: Yeah. A little bit of history with Ben Stokes.
7: No, good question. We didn't ask that. Sorry about that. We had better ones. Hello, Nick.
17: Thank you. Thank you very much, boys. 1978 grand final, Norwood Sturt. I was on the western side in the front row on the wing. Oh, it was 5 minutes ago. Sturt were in front. Ian Stasenowski got knocked unconscious. Sturt were in front, and record says they woke him up down below that they'd won the grand final. He didn't see the free kick that Foster gave.
5: Oh, right, of course.
7: Poor old
17: Stas.
7: Yeah, that's good and the bad and the ugly. Stas is no longer with us, too. Great man. Good. Thanks, Nick. Let's go to Pete at Para Hills.
18: Yeah, good day, boys.
5: Hey,
18: now, Timmy, you would appreciate this. Mm-hmm. Have you heard, and it's more than a rumour,
5: right? They
18: are trying to get a match race between Autumn Glow, KU Rising, and Caesar Alibi.
5: In Adelaide?
18: No, in Melbourne. Australian Cup Day, March the 29th.
5: Is this the sort of counter the season in Sydney? Because you know, Sydney have raided the Spring Carnival in Melbourne, so maybe this is Melbourne hitting back at them.
7: Well, it's 6:26, and Pete, you're right. Timmy did appreciate it, and I didn't.
1: Okay, 26 hours. Hey, congratulations to Russell. $50 Colac voucher for you.
5: That was a
1: very good story tonight.
7: Great story.
5: Good story.
1: Very, very good. The relaxed buzz of Bootleg Social. Their share plates, wood fire pizzas. They have awesome stuff. Premium dining as well. Cocktails, waterfront views upstairs. They've got something for everyone. Colac, it's time for a break. Next, Jimmy Bartel and Ben Rutten.
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26: Rowie and Timmy G, the 5AA Sports Show.
5: Port Adelaide had their BNF last night, and they've also got lots of business to get to quickly. And the man that's in the hot seat, he is the head of football at Port Adelaide, Ben Rutten. Welcome.
15: G'day, Timmy. G'day, Rowie. How are you?
5: Excellent. Now, how did that BNF go?
15: Yeah, it was good. Yeah, I mean, I think it was a great count. It's always a great night just to celebrate and reflect and, yeah, I thank a lot of people that put a lot of hard work into making the season happen. And, you know, to be able to, you know, with Jason Horne Francis winning it last night, I think it was a great reflection on his season and some of the work he'd put together throughout the season and his growth as a player.
5: Yeah, it was. I suppose it's a chance to reflect as well. How would you sum up 2026?
15: Yeah, look, it's an interesting one. I mean, we'd obviously love more wins and we would love to be playing this time of year. That's certainly what we're all about and you know, what we're aspiring to be doing each season. You know, and we've had some challenges this year, certainly with some availability and getting our best team on the park more regularly. So that's sort of, that has been a bit of a challenge. But what comes with that is, you know, the silver lining is the opportunity to expose some of our guys to AFL footy. I think we had 7 debutants throughout the course of the season, which was great. We're able to get some exposure to guys in different positions as well and find out a bit more about our list. So, you know, I think we're in a much better position, you know, starting pre-season next year with a better lens on our list and what some of those guys, you know, Joe Richards and Jace Burgoyne are two players that, you know, got some midfield time throughout the back end of that season, you know, which has really given us a bit to think about and some more depth through that midfield.
5: You're nearly a year into this new role. What have you learnt so far and what are you looking forward to, especially in the next 3 months?
15: Yeah, look, there's plenty of learning. You know, obviously coming across and it was a new role for me and, you know, coming into what was pretty well a new football department. We had a lot of new faces in the building, with coaches. We had a lot of the key positions were new in the role. So you know, and obviously Josh as well taking over in his own right and you know, being able to support Josh, you know, lay some foundations from a football perspective, whether that be game style, whether that be you know, the culture that he you know, he wants for the club moving forward. So there's been a lot of new and a lot of learning and yeah, and I think that's what we've been able to do, and whilst we're not playing finals and we would love to be doing that, I think we've laid some really strong foundations for the next sort of the next few years, but certainly the next 3 months probably for us is certainly about, obviously, our attention will start to go to what the football department looks like in 27 and beyond. Obviously the Zach Batter stuff is going to be very topical and there's a lot to play out there given there's still another, you know, probably 4 weeks until that trade period opens up.
5: Well, I remember talking to Chris Davies. I said, I would imagine no annual leave for people in your position from October to December. This will probably be the biggest trade you get involved in. You know, nobody knows the future, but it'd be hard to see one bigger. What's your philosophy on it before, obviously, we get into that trade period? You got a philosophy?
15: Yeah, look, it is a big... I mean, it's been a big topic all year, and, I mean, the reason why is because, you know, Zach's such a quality player. He means a lot to us. So, you know, and it probably will be one of the bigger trades that even within the AFL. So, And there's so many moving parts with it these days. It's not just as simple as trade, swap this player for that player or this pick for that pick.
5: Or one club.
15: You know, it's very complex now, and, you know, what is... a first-round pick, you know, pick one versus pick 18, there's a big difference. So, you know, we're certainly not looking at it in that way. About this is what we want for Zach. It's about looking at it from a bit of a broader perspective. Certainly, what is key is and what we will be doing, and what's the philosophy is what's in the best interest of the football club. You know, that's the primary thing that we'll be doing. Who we deal with and what the deal ends up looking like. You know, there's just so many different avenues that it could look like, and there's still so much time. So we certainly don't have a clear lens on what that might look like, but we're across all the options and what it could look like. And it's going to be an interesting next sort of four to six weeks, that's for sure.
7: Yeah, well, you're in the driver's seat to some degree. I'm amazed he hasn't picked his club of choice, or has he, and we just don't know.
15: No, look, I think he generally doesn't know. I mean, I think, you know, the basis behind his decisions, you know, centered around, you know, family and wanting to get back to Victoria, and obviously there's a lot of clubs there, and, you know, I'm sure a lot of them would love to have Zach's magnet on their board. So I think it's and Zach's been really committed. You know, he's been really committed to the team, getting himself up, even, you know, up until that last week, he was really committed to making himself available for the team, and he fell a bit short there. But, you know, I think that's where he's been head down, bum up. But now's probably the time for him to be able to consider things a bit more broadly, and and have a hopefully get a clearer picture on what that might look like for him.
7: Okay. Well, we'll see how committed he is when you tell him that we're going to trade you to Richmond. If he hasn't picked his club, you're in the driver's seat there, Ben. So do you want three first-round picks? Do you want a top five and two players? You'd have in your head what you need.
15: Yeah, look, again, I mean, as I said, there's so many different variables, and what three first-round picks look like can be vastly different, you know, depending on what club's got what. And, you know, and we just can't go into what that might look like. There's just so many different possibilities, and there's so much to play out. And, it's tempting, and you want to be able to go down and provide some certainty, but the reality is we're uncertain as a club in terms of what the deal might look like, and there's a lot of different kind of combinations that might make up a trade.
7: Okay. You've cited or identified development as a key area of improvement. Have you got the replacements for your sample coach and head development?
15: Yeah, look, no, we haven't yet. I mean, we're certainly looking at that area, and we're looking across the whole department and all of our coaches. You know, certainly our skew is going to be probably less experienced again, and that just puts that emphasis on development and how quickly we can do that as a real key priority for us. It's been a few years since we've been able to bring in sort of first and second round picks into the club, and that's been a strategic decision. But certainly what we're looking at now is, okay, what is the next few years going to look like from a playing list and a demographic point of view, and then how can we best support them with our coaching structure, the people and the skill set that we bring in. We need to make sure we're really cranking up that part of our football department, and that'll be the priority. And once we get some clarity on what that looks like, we'll let everyone know. But we're still in the process of working. Well, we're still really in the process of winding up, and probably last night was a bit of a full stop to the season just gone. And, you know, the players are out on their break now, and the department are doing their reviews at the moment. So whilst I have had a lens on next year and beyond, we're yet to finalise that.
5: Ben, We had a text come in just asking about our development coaches. Will we have the same number? Will we increase that number? And how will that structure work? Will it be exactly the same with the Sandford coach also being a development coach, or will that change? And will Andy Collins be replaced?
15: Yeah, look, I think it'll be different, you know, and I think when, you know, my view on it is about, firstly, it's about starting with getting the right people in and what are the skill set they're going to bring and you know, making sure we're maximising the talent that we've got in the building. So it's probably less about the actual structure, so to speak, and headcount, but it's more around how we do things and, you know, we're certainly looking that all of our coaches, whether you be in the coach's box on AFL game day or not, that we're all development coaches. We've all got a responsibility to develop our players, our talent. Whether you're 35 years old or you've just turned 18, you know, all of our coaches need to have a development lens. So it's going to be more of a holistic approach, I suppose, just to being, rather than having development coaches and then, you know, AFL coaches, we're going to make sure we spread the load a bit more broadly. And all of our coaches, you know, the real strength of theirs, whether it be Stewie Dew as a former head coach, you know, got fantastic relationships and the ability to develop players. So we need to tap into that and make sure we're doing the best we can within that area, within our department.
5: So you're not sure whether that Andy Collins role will be replaced at this stage?
15: Yeah, look, again, it's not necessarily about replacing the role. I mean, people like Andy Collins, with their experience and what they bring, they don't grow on trees. So, again, we'll be looking at how we can best support the development of our coaches. You know, that was primarily Collo's role and as that coaching director and was a great support for Josh. That's going to be we need to make sure we're doing that, but how that looks will depend on what's available and how that might look.
5: I think we've got eight off the list, six to listed, obviously Soldo retiring and Zach moving. Any more people perhaps looking at a trade or the like, or we see any more come off the list?
15: Yeah, no, not really at this stage. I mean, we'll still, some of that might bob up over the next little period, and there's probably a couple of guys that we're depending on list spots. You know, there's the draft obviously, but there's trade free agency as well, and whether we want to go into the off season with SSP spots on our list. So they're all considerations for us that, you know, we just need a little bit of time to play out, and most clubs will be the same with that. It's you know, we're not really in a position right now to be able to give great certainty on that, because there's just so much to play out, and you know, so that's kind of where we're at the moment with our list, and we'll make those decisions moving forward.
5: What's the first date for return?
15: I think we're getting the younger guys back, I think, on the 9th of November. Yeah. And then we'll get the older guys back a couple of weeks later. But, you know, I mean, it's hard to get the players out of the building. There's still, every day we work in there, there's players in the gym and guys just keep pushing on, which is a great sign. I mean, you know, one of the messages Josh spoke about to the players before we left is, you know, we want to be right now preparing for another 5 weeks of footy, yeah. You know, and that's how we need to be looking at the season. And the fact the guys are still keen to get in and do the work and improve themselves, I think is a good, you know, gives us a bit of a good indication of the environment and how they're feeling about the place at the moment.
5: All right, we'll see a few of these questions answered by the 9th of November, no doubt, Benny. Might speak to you then.
15: Yeah, you can book me in then if you want.
5: Good well done, stuff, Benny. Mate. Hey, all the best with it.
15: Okay, good on you. Thanks, guys.
5: Excellent stuff. Ben Rutten, the head of football, the GM of football at Port Adelaide.
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1: The MotoGP, I think 377 trees. It's a shame. 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Well, that's a good thing. 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
1: I think it's win-win, really. I mean, the parklands will be the better for this. Long term, they will be.
26: 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Always Adelaide.
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5: Yes, each and every week, thanks to Statesman Windows, we get the great Jimmy Bartel on. Jimmy, were you as surprised as I was when I heard, oh, North Melbourne have got a meeting, and then all of a sudden, no more Alistair Clarkson. I thought it was the first year, a little bit of progression.
32: Yeah, look, surprised that they did pull the trigger the way they did, but probably people in North Melbourne were probably thinking, no, we didn't want to go through the year. They'd already tabled the fact in when, you know, presidents and people who represent the club in recent weeks and about Alistair Clarkson, you could hear him, he was angling towards a contract extension and kept saying, oh, stability, which almost pointed to, well, you've got to renew me. And yeah. I always find it funny, coaches out of everybody in all of the AFL industry, like we're on contracts, players are on contracts, physios, doctors, but the most strongest or the biggest egos and the biggest bulls in the paddock are probably the most insecure around their contract, and that's senior coaches. And that they tabled the fact that, yeah, well, he'll see out his contract and we'll make a decision after that, which I think was the right thing to do. Now, whether that's come to a head of, well, he probably wanted longer and wanted to be extended and they thought, well, no, you've done a really good job to this point. Now it's time for somebody else to take us to the next point.
5: And they've done that a year early and it sort of indicates they may already have somebody in mind?
32: Look, I'm not 100% sure on that because I'm trying to decipher, what they were trying to say a bit in the press conference. I don't think they meant to give him a bit of a backhander, but, statements like the fact, someone who's up with the modern game and knows where they're going, it went, hang on, that's a little bit of sting in the tail, in the tail. But in its full context, it did feel like he's done a great job, to get us to this point, make us all feel really secure. Maybe it's time for someone with some different lingo or different philosophies on football to take us to that next step. So, going back to your original question, is like, does that point to they want the likes of a Jamie Graham, Murray Davis, James Kelly, Corey Enright, or is it someone who's still senior and experienced who's just finished, whether it be Adam Simpson or John Longmire? I'm just still trying to work it out.
7: Yeah, I reckon it's the latter. But anyway, that's their decision to make. And they pulled it and they showed respect. They said in their presser that if we thought he wasn't the man to take us forward, well, then let's, out of respect, do it now. Yeah. Similar situation to Matty Nix. I can't believe he's had 33 wins in the last 2 years. Okay, finals weren't good. People are calling for his head. The timing of that over the border there with Tom Morris was just deplorable. But they say where there's smoke, there's fire, Jimmy.
32: Yeah, it just feels like trying to make 1 and 1 equals 2. Like, I think everybody's probably thought, without making it an actual story, like, just looking at Matthew Nix's length of tenure, how long he's been in the role, he finally got him into finals, and even Crew supporters would admit, like, it was a pretty average finals performance last year. You didn't even win a quarter. So I think they're probably just trying to put it all together and go, well, what happens if they get beaten by the Dogs or two? Like, I think everybody's probably thought, without making it an actual story, like, just looking at Matthew Nix's length of tenure, how long he's been in the role, he finally got him into finals, and even Crew supporters would admit, like, it was a pretty average finals performance last year. You didn't even win a quarter. So I think they're probably just trying to put it all together.

0: mate. And I think it's almost trying to assume what the next story will be.
1: Yeah.
2: But why table it this week? I'm a little bit with Rory Sloan. He said the last club person, people that would want to leak something like this the week of a final would be an executive or a board member, unless there's a board member there that's a dopey. I mean, why would you do it? Because the distraction, unless they think it's going to galvanise the group, and I hope it does, Jimmy.
0: Yeah, there's a couple of bits of that. Look, I don't necessarily think it's a leak, and now, you know, working in the media for 10 years, I reckon there could have been a conversation that goes something like, you know, journo to someone at Adelaide, hey, would it be under a bit of pressure if you get beaten by the Dogs? Yeah, no doubt it'd be under pressure. Well, and that can be as simple, well, there's the thread they need to say, well, it'd be under the pump, but, you know, his job would be in question. So now all of a sudden, it's how you reframe the same lot of words that just got spoken there. So I could see how that might have played out. I'm not making a defence for any executive or board person at the Adelaide Crows, but sometimes that's how those conversations can get turned into headlines very, very quickly. But then, you know, Matthew Nicks, I reckon that'd be pretty low-hanging fruit if you think that's the reason if they were to get beaten. Like, if you're worried about a journo story when you're halfway through the third quarter and you're trying to kick a goal or win a clearance, you can lean on it if you want, or you can just go about your business.
2: Yeah, they'll go about their business. I think they're too good for the Dogs at home Saturday night. Hey, I want to jump to this one. Pendlebury to the Gold Coast. Wow.
1: Talk about surprises.
0: I think there was a bit of talk going around that, you know, because there were so many clubs who were trying to get him into their club, and he's been pretty open about the fact that he wants to be a senior coach. I think this is smart. Like, he needs to, you know, learn under a different system. You actually get to understand the footy world a bit broader. And, you know, like, one of the best things I think I did for my footy knowledge or test the things that I thought were true in footy was getting some experience at Brisbane, getting some experience at the Giants. It's like you're playing with the same set of rules, but you've got to play them a different way. And, you know, if you went to South Australia, you'd play them a different way to the way you'd play them in Western Australia as well. So I think it'd be really good for him. It might, you know, re-emphasise what he thinks is good in footy, or he might learn some new things, like how do you deal with, you know, players being constantly picked off, or most of your club is made up of, you know, guys from, you know, interstate, you're in a smaller market. You'll have to, you know, put in for once in his GPS how to get to an airport, all that sort of stuff. So it was good. And I think it's probably come at a good time for Collingwood as well. I think probably where there might be some angst is, you know, the Collingwood faithful would be like, well, it'd just be nice for you to finish your career as a Collingwood player, and don't begrudge him to go be an assistant coach. I think it might just sting him a little bit, him running around in a Gold Coast jumper.
2: Oh, yeah, I reckon it will.
1: Hey, Jimmy, if you were the football manager at Port Adelaide, how would you be handling the Zach Butters deal? What would you be looking at and talking to those clubs that are interested?
0: Yeah, look, Richmond's got the best hand to offer as far as draft picks, but do you actually want more? You want a balance, don't you? So that's where the Dogs and the Cats come into play. I'd be trying to get as many. If we're talking first round picks, there's almost three layers to the first round. There's that top five now, where obviously the top five player, if you get a top five player, they can actually shift the needle quickly.
1: Yep.
0: And they become your generational players. You just go through all the top five picks. But also now the added advantage, that actually gets you another pick. You know, if there's bidding, which there'll be bidding, I know you're Port Adelaide, but there'll be a bid on Carlton's Cody Walker as well. So it gets you that as well. And so you'd be asking, whether it's Geelong or Bulldogs, you need to get us either top five, or they need to be inside the top 10, because you can't have first-round picks for 21 and 22.
1: Correct.
0: And then you've got the Tassie factor as well. So you'd be having a good look at what you need for your own club. Like, if you're Geelong, you know, is there a forward or a key back that's expendable? You know, they're going to have to give up something. Same with the Western Bulldogs. Which players would fit what Port Adelaide do really well? And then just hold the line. I heard Cal Toomey talking last night that, you know, could there be a little bit of a, you know, gentleman's agreement where they don't match, which then gets Port the compensation pick, and then you go into a trade scenario from there. So you'd be looking at all different ways where you can, you know, skin this cat.
1: It's a big cat to skin, let me tell you, for Port

0: Adelaide. It's a absolute massive one. Now, we do have the Crows versus the Bulldogs on Saturday night. What are your thoughts on that? It's
1: Dogs, no chance. Rowie
0: is very confident that the Crows can win comfortably. What are your thoughts?
2: My thoughts is if I'm the Bulldogs, I'm not letting Jordan Dawson just roam around like he did last time at Marvel Stadium, where he just tore him a new one. That was one of the more comical things I've seen. You hear coaches, before games, nah, we do our own thing. Team, I go, do your own defense. Thing and lose. Not nice work. Yeah, doing your own thing. Jordan Dawson looked like in the first quarter he had 50 and kicked 10. that didn't work out well for you. So. If I was the Crows, I'd be looking at plans of what if the Dogs actually do put some time and energy and effort into Jordan Dawson. Would you be able to then expose them, by taking the matchup forward, which we know Dawson can beat a lot of players overhead. Also, I'd keep an eye out if I'm the Dogs. I'd be, limiting, Wayne Miller coming off the half-back line, because he's one who can actually generate a bit of speed and excitement with the ball in hand, as far as he can take that kick on up through the middle of the ground, or that 45 or switch kick, because the Dogs will want to slow the game down and get the Crows getting back behind the mark, kicking long down the line. And that's where the Dogs have thrived in the last 6 weeks, getting sides to kick it long down the line. They've committed a lot of players to that part of the ground. So if you know what the opposition's going to try and do to you, at least you can have some plans in place to combat it.
1: And just last one, Jimmy, the wild card weekend, I think he gets maybe not two thumbs up, but certainly one. It was good to have footy, put it that way.
2: Yeah, great to have footy, but let's just wait and see. We're always in the AFL. As soon as we put something in, we're quick to put the next thing in. Just let something play out. Maybe let's see for 2 years. What if it was, Gold Coast versus the Giants, and it was played, in front of 10,000 people. It was great that the fact that Collingwood and Carlton were playing it, and they do draw big crowds, or if it was, say, Adelaide and Port Adelaide, they would have drawn a massive crowd as well. So let's see it play out. It's kind of funny, every year we always overestimate the winner of the elimination final and underestimate the loser of the qualifying final, and we'll just have to wait and see how this plays out. The wild card winner versus the team that's been waiting with a week off, so let's just play it out for a couple of years and then make a judgment.
1: Yeah, well done, Jimmy. Have a great finals weekend, this one.
2: Thanks, guys.
0: Thanks, see you, Jimmy. 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
17: Cloudy and down to 11 tonight. Showers tomorrow, 18. With the 7 o'clock news, I'm Mel Usher. Australian aid has landed in Nepal as the country grapples with sanitation issues following catastrophic floods. Hygiene kits will be distributed along with various tools and tarpaulins. There are concerns it may be difficult to get the aid to affected areas given roads and other infrastructure has been destroyed. 5 Australians have been located, but 38 are still missing. 4 Sydney Swans players have been interviewed by detectives over the sexual assault allegations. Victorian police have confirmed the sexual crime squad travelled to New South Wales this week. Investigators also spoke to or will speak to 3 other men, including Riley Bice, who are being treated as witnesses. Imports have mainly fuelled Australia's economic growth over the year to June. Latest data shows the economy expanded 2.1%, which is down on the previous reading in March. A spate of interest rate rises has put the dampener on consumer spending. Federal Treasurer Jim Chalmers maintains the Australian economy remains resilient despite challenging conditions.
18: So the Australian economy has obvious strengths, but we can still see in these numbers our 3 primary challenges: inflation, productivity, and global volatility. And we know that each of these puts pressure on people.
17: The head of Telstra says an external review has confirmed an outage earlier this year was caused by incorrect date information after planned system maintenance. The telco has accepted the findings of the report, which found gaps in ownership, visibility and operational support in the early stages of the outage. Chief Executive Vicky Brady says it should not have happened.
19: At its core, this came down to the network timing system not being given the priority that a critical network capability requires. Modern networks are complex, but complexity is not an excuse.
17: The Albanese government is being urged to give Australians more power to switch off social media algorithms in a bid to combat extremism and harmful content. Algorithms recommend content to users based on their online activity. Consent advocate Chanel Contos believes there should be an opt-in feature. She's told the National Press Club algorithms have allowed hateful content to dominate social media feeds.
20: Recommendation algorithms disproportionately risk harming children by getting them hooked on the dopamine of unlimited fast-paced content, and they affect us all by hindering our ability to think outside of echo chambers, which provide us with intense confirmation bias, intensifying political polarisation.
17: A new era as John Ternus takes the reins at Apple. He succeeds Tim Cook after his 15-year tenure.
21: Everything we do is built on what came before, what we've done before. And that makes me so excited for the future because I see where we are now and I just know things are going to keep getting better.
17: And there's a new addition to the Lennon family. Sean has welcomed a baby boy called Aurelius. Sean is the only son of John Lennon and Yoko Ono. Now turning to 5AA sport, and a large crowd turned out for Crows training at Adelaide Oval tonight, the team preparing for the sold-out elimination final against the Western Bulldogs. Well, North Melbourne is on the hunt for a new coach after sacking Alistair Clarkson. He was contracted for next year. North Melbourne president Sonia Hood says the decision was made in the club's best interest.
1: The players are sad. They've got great relationships with Alistair. They're also really excited about what happens for the future, because the decision we've made today is about the next 4 years, where we take the club from here and how we push for silverware. And there is not enough belief among the key people on or off field that he is the right person to drive that.
17: The AFL has announced the traditional round one will return in 2027 instead of opening round, but the season will begin in mid-March due to a special anniversary cricket test match at the MCG. The later start to the home and away fixture means the grand final will be played in October. Another big name has almost made a first round exit at the US Open. Alexander Zverev pushed to an almost five-hour five-setter against Lorenzo Sonego, eventually locking it away 6-4, 3-6, 6-7, 7-5, 6-4.
11: I'm just happy I won. I think this is the longest first-round match I've ever played in my life, so credit to him. He played amazing tennis today. Would have beaten a lot of players for sure, but I'm happy to be through.
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17: Cloudy and down to 11 tonight. Showers for your Thursday 18. Friday showers and 20. Saturday showers 17. Right now it's 14 degrees on 5AA. Always Adelaide.
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22: Good evening to you. 7:06. Wednesday, the second day of September. Wednesday, Thursday, Friday. Three sleeps to the Royal Adelaide Show. That's exciting. Interesting, that story from Mel just then on the cricket. Well, the delayed start to the AFL season in mid-March because they're wanting to use the MCG for a celebratory cricket match. It's interesting, isn't it? The AFL can share the MCG for cricket, but not the Adelaide Oval for a Sheffield Shield final. Just a thought, as Mel said that. But there we are. Just an observation on my part on the AFL. Not a big fan of the AFL. Give me a Sandfield match any day. But anyway, there we are. It's interesting to follow along, as it is, with what's going on in Sydney and Adelaide and today North Melbourne and all of that. All grist for the mill, so good fun. Now, coming up on the show, busy show, we're going to have a chat with Tamara Di Martina, who is from The New Joneses. It's a podcast series you can follow online about energy efficiency. And she's done an episode with a bloke who's powering his house and EV for $10 a week because he's got the battery and the solar panels and all of that, which is all well and good if you've got all that stuff. And you look at the podcast, The New Joneses, and there are some things you go, I'm never doing that, and some things you'd say, that's actually a good idea in terms of energy efficiency and whatever way it comes to you. So we'll have a chat with her about what all that's about. Tracy Yeend will be in the studio at 8:30. She's bringing in a guest with her as well. And a bit later on tonight, we'll speak with long-distance ocean racer Jeff Catt, who's speaking in Adelaide, up at Carrick Hill, as a matter of fact, to an audience there in the middle of the month. About 10 days or so, 15 days from now, roughly, 2 weeks, about his experiences in the Sydney to Hobart and Adelaide to Port Lincoln and all sorts of other big events like that. So lots coming up on the program. In the news today, well, you've heard a whole heap of news there with Mel, but just one other story. The global oil prices have surged 5% to over $90 a barrel US, lower than where they've been since this conflict started following the latest strike on Iran. The market shock is raising fears of a knock-on hit to inflation, though, which could keep pressure on interest rates. Economics editor John Keogh says the fallout could extend to household budgets because no doubt petrol's going to go up if oil prices have surged 5%.
24: If these sort of price increases are sustained or, in fact, get worse, that's going to start to flow through to Aussie motorists here at the petrol pump. We know they're already facing prices of above $2 a litre before this latest fiasco.
22: I've been lucky so far with using apps. I haven't paid over $2 a litre yet, but I've come close. I think $1.99.9, which I guess is close enough, let's be real. But on the whole, low $1.90s and $1.80s a week or so ago. But I don't think that's going to last for much longer. Probably next time I need to fill up, put a bit in on the weekend, and it's lasted well so far, but I don't think it's going to last forever, obviously. And petrol is only going to go up, which makes EVs look more better. And I've got some stats I'll give out a bit later on in the night on EV ownership, a poll done by NRMA, which shows more and more people are leaning into the whole EVs. And I think Donald Trump's been behind that a fair bit in terms of, and he's a skeptic apparently, but more in terms of the Iran war, inadvertent consequence, I guess. Graham at Henley Beach, hello.
0: Good day, Matthew, how are you?
22: Pretty good, thank you.
0: Sorry to bother you too much, mate. And I don't want to bag on too much because I know I got bagged a couple of nights ago on your show by a lady after I rang about MotoGP.
22: Yeah.
0: And all about the trees and the protests and all those sort of things.
22: I find it hard to have a lot of sympathy when 3,700 more trees are going in.
0: Well, all I will bring up, I don't know whether you may not have heard it, but you probably can grab a few bits and pieces of when Rowie and Timmy G interviewed David Esposito, second in charge of MotoGP.
22: Yesterday, was it, or Monday? Yeah?
0: I think it was Monday.
22: Yeah. I heard
0: And he basically said, well, look, we want to actually, the way the redevelopment's happening, we want to leave the parklands in a better position than they are at the moment.
22: Mm.
0: And I thought, well, that's encouraging for the protesters. And also he brought up, well, I think Rowie brought it, because there is some YouTube stuff on riders already doing simulations now the track's been released.
22: Yeah.
0: There's already simulations. One of the greatest MotoGP riders on earth, Marc Marquez, says he can't wait to race here.
22: Mm. Well, there you go.
0: So there's a lot of positives, and I just hope that people will understand that there wasn't too many protests when they knocked down, I don't know, probably 1,000 trees for the Formula One circuit at the time.
22: Mm.
0: It just seems like times have changed, and now apparently, 400 trees are more important than the thousands of trees that were knocked down for the original Formula One circuit, which is now, of course, the V8 supercar circuit.
22: Yeah.
0: We're not talking a stack of trees, really, that are going to be cut down. And as I've brought up a few times before, there are a lot of trees being cut down for redevelopment in Adelaide.
22: Yeah.
0: You've got blocks of land. You've got, remember West Lakes? How many trees are in West Lakes?
22: Yes.
0: How many are there now?
22: Yeah.
0: Can you see what I'm getting at?
22: Yeah, I can.
0: It's a bit of a yin-yang. Like,
22: yeah.
0: We're worried about, I understand everyone wants to walk in parklands with lots of trees.
22: Mm.
0: There's no question about that. But I think I've looked at the redevelopment, I've looked at the track now, it's been released. And I've looked at what the state government are doing in regards to not just planting saplings, they're going to plant mature trees.
22: Mm.
0: It's going to cost them a fortune.
22: Yeah, and they're going to move mature trees too, to save them.
0: They're going to move mature trees for safety. So the people that want to protest, please ring up and tell me if that's a bad thing.
22: I know. How can it be?
0: MotoGP is doing.
22: It's a good thing.
0: And what the state government is doing to make sure that the impact is minimal.
22: Yeah. I mean, it's not good for the 373 trees, but a whack of those are being saved anyway because they're being moved. I get it, we're going to lose trees, but we're going to get 10 times the amount, for goodness sake. How is that bad?
0: Yeah, that's what I can't understand.
22: Yeah.
0: And as I said to you before, there are trees being cut down, not just for redevelopment in Adelaide, with trees being cut down in Tasmania for transmission lines and for wind farms and for solar panel farms, but no one talks about it.
22: Yeah,
0: if it's in my backyard, I'm really concerned about it. If it's not, I don't give a flying.
22: No, that's right. Exactly. And you know what? These protesters, God bless them. They've got to do something. And okay, they're having their say, and I'm not opposed to that at all. Have your say, by all means. But
2: you know, talk about, and I had a lady on, I think, last night saying how we're not going to have the trees to enjoy. And I thought, well, I don't see people under them. I don't see people, apart from dog walkers and people jogging around Vic Park, and that's great. I don't know what you have to do. Do you have to go up and hug a tree to know you appreciate it? But I don't see people, for instance, where the Parklands Association has planted a lot of native scrub at the end of Lewis Cohen Drive and Greenhill Road on that corner or around that corner.
0: No, they haven't.
2: There's no one there. No one's there. So what, we meant to enjoy it as we're driving by? Surely you'd want to walk amongst it, wouldn't you? I don't know. There's never anyone there, ever.
0: Well, let's not forget that MotoGP will be close. Well, I think it's November, isn't it?
2: Yeah, it is. November.
0: It'll be hot.
2: Yep.
0: Who hangs around the parklands when it's 40 degrees?
2: Yeah, I know.
0: No one does.
2: Yep.
0: But as I said to you, I understand protesters. I understand what they're saying.
2: Yeah.
0: But just think about how many trees are being cut down everywhere.
2: Yeah.
0: Instead of just concentrating on, well, if it's in my backyard, I'm really concerned about it. This comes to Robert Sims. I pressed him on that, and he just didn't want to go there.
2: Yeah.
0: He didn't want to go there. When I said, well, what about trees being cut down in Tasmania? We're talking not 150-year-old trees. We're talking 300-year-old trees.
2: Yep. Yep.
0: Being cut down for your green dream, Mr. Sims.
2: Well, there's a good...
0: And he would not go there.
2: Yeah, I'm not surprised. Are you surprised?
0: No.
2: Exactly. I've told this story before. I was in Portland last year, I think it was, early last year, Easter time. And we drove, you know, kind of back roads from Mount Gambier. We ended up in Heathmere, which isn't far from Portland, and through some scrub, like there's some reserves, right? And all of a sudden, you find yourself in an opening and there's wreckage of strewn trees and shrub and everything all around, just dying, you know, just brown. It's been left there, and we thought, what happened here? And then you look up and you realise it's this swathe that's been cleared for overhead power lines. So if you go to Google Earth and put in Heathmere and sort of hover over the dark green reserves, you'll, and there's a few of them on the way down to Portland, you'll find it. You'll see it. It's as clear as anything where there's a dark green patch, and in the middle is a straight line.
0: I'll have a look tonight.
2: Have a look,
0: I just hope that when people do ring up, and no doubt they will tonight, protesting about MotoGP and the trees being cut down, that you suggest they look at that as well.
2: Yeah, no, totally. You've made that point before, and I think it's a very valid point. But,
0: mate.
2: Yeah, good on you. Graham, thank you. Have a good night. Paul at Balaclava on petrol. Hello, Paul.
3: Hi. Just a bit of unfinished business. Yeah, yesterday you said about a man getting robbed in broad daylight in Adelaide.
2: Yeah.
3: Yeah, a couple of months ago I said, I wouldn't walk around at night.
2: Mm.
3: Might be all right in around one where it's all lit up and people.
2: Yeah.
3: But I wouldn't be walking around in side streets or Pulteney Street or you know, the south side of the city where it's all dark streets and... Yeah, I wouldn't walk there at night. But, the price of petrol. Now, Donald Trump, I finished the war in one day. When that war first started, the Ukraine war, the price of petrol went up for the first time, you know?
2: Mm.
3: It was the same thing. It went up for quite some time because of the war.
2: Yeah.
3: And then Donald Trump, instead of stopping the war, he starts bombing Iran, and I don't know whether in America the price of petrol is, I think it's cheaper, but we're all paying for that petrol with the cost of living crisis.
2: That's right.
3: You know? Yep. And, one other thing while I think about it, Pauline Hanson, she went and met a white supremacist in England, remember?
2: Tommy Robinson,
3: Yeah, it doesn't matter, you know. Like I said, one culture, Now, I like multiculturalism. That's why, you know, the central market's good. All these years we've got Polish sausage and, you know, stuff from... Like, I remember when back in the 60s, oh, European sort of Vegas and that. Now everybody, cappuccinos, pizzas, spaghetti bolognese. Yeah, open your mind, people. Football is great, but I reckon it'd be better for more talk, you know, more. You're only on sometimes two or three times a week, and the football comes, and all of a sudden everyone gets all that emotional about that. But we're all paying because of Donald Trump.
22: Okay. How does that, sorry, just remind me, how does that link into football? Because I lost the thread there. How did you get onto football with Donald Trump and petrol?
3: Oh, well, you know, like, it seems like people up in arms about, I mean, they all get excited about the football.
22: Yeah.
3: But, you know, like, oh, the cost of living. When you focus a bit on things, they say, well, you know what, back in the Ukraine, well, the war causes more. You know, the petrol went up then, and
22: yeah.
3: Donald Trump lying about ending the war and such. And yeah. I don't know about in America, petrol might be cheap there, but in Australia, all the moment now, we're all paying more. It's bad for inflation and
22: yeah.
3: all that stuff. So I just want to remind people that Donald Trump isn't, you know. Just because you want to go against the establishment, well, all I know is in Australia we're all paying because of that war.
22: All right. Okay. I'm glad you repeated all that because I still don't see the link to football. But, okay. Thank you, Paul. I think you made your point. 21 past 7. We'll take a quick break.
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2: 25 past seven. Deanna, hello, how are you?
13: Good, good. How are you doing?
2: Good, thank you.
13: So I was just in the car heading off to the shop, yeah. And I just heard the comment regarding the park trees there in North Adelaide, and I thought I'd just put my comment in.
2: Sure.
13: That being that trees provide us oxygen and they also clean out the bacteria in the air, and Adelaide has been renowned to be a calm city. Well, last year it was regarded as the most prettiest city in the world. Mm. So it definitely has this lovely appeal, this lovely calmness about it, and we already have the motor racing there at where Clipsal was,
2: yeah.
13: Why we need another one. That's my comment. And regarding also the comment about the wind farms, I'm not really keen on wind farms either because they kill so many birds and they kill a lot of eagles, a lot of birds, and it's just not, I don't think it's a viable thing for the natural environment. And putting something in addition to when globally we're considering this whole climate change saga or situation, they're also intending to put data centre here in South Australia. So how that's going to work with the lack of South Australia being the driest state in Australia and Australia being one of the driest continents in the world, and building our data centres, but that's another issue. But in regards to those trees, I personally don't think we need it. I think those trees in general, the comment about that there's not many people walking through the parklands, even if, I mean, I don't live in North Adelaide, so I don't know how many people do walk through the parklands. But even so, the trees in itself just provide a substantial amount of oxygen and also just a calmness to the environment, which I think is just an all-round good thing for families and people who even walk around the city.
2: It's lucky, lucky then, Deanna, that we're getting another 3,700 trees, isn't it?
13: 3,700 trees?
2: Yeah.
13: Where? Into North Adelaide?
2: Well, into the parklands, into the city, because the government has said it all, the ones that are going to get the chop and or be moved and cut down, whatever happens to them, they're going to transplant some. But
13: so did they say where they're going to be planted?
2: Well, they said 3,700 trees, and I presume
13: it'll
2: be...
13: But did they say where? Did they actually plan it out where they're going to be planted?
2: I presume it'll be in that area, in Victoria Park. I don't know if they've said or not, but I imagine...
13: Yeah, I think it would be good to see the plan of what they're proposing. And I think it's really, really good that the community get involved and, put their thoughts across. I think that's what it's about, isn't it? It's about community input.
2: Yeah,
13: and
2: you're going to have your say. Going to have your say in the survey, the community consultation.
13: Yeah, do you know when that's coming on?
2: It's now, and it's until until September 20. So make sure you have your say.
13: And is that some paperwork that one needs to go into the council or
2: no?
13: How does
2: it's to the government. You go online. Look, if you just Google MotoGP community feedback, you'll get it.
13: Okay, fantastic. All right, well, I'm heading off to the shops now.
2: Thank you so much for that.
13: The ability to...
2: No, you're welcome. That's why we're here. Good on you.
13: Okay, you have a lovely evening.
2: Thank you, you too. Enjoy your shopping. Okay, Deanna, right on 729 on 5AA, 8223 0000. Happy to hear from you, no matter what side of the tree debate you're on. Look, I think the MotoGP will be good for Adelaide. It'll bring people here. We're going to get 3,700 more trees, and I imagine they're going to be in the vicinity of Vic Park, or that whole MotoGP precinct, if you like, from Victoria Park through to Rundle Park, which is the park that starts at North Terrace next to Rundle Street. North Terrace, Decadaville Terrace, East Terrace and Rundle, where the Garden of Unearthly Delights is. That's Rundle Park. Rymal Park's next to it on the other side of Rundle Street. And then through to Victoria Park, across Bartels Road and across Wakefield Street. I imagine that's where these trees will go, because what's the point of not putting them there? It's the whole idea, isn't it? 3,700 new trees. That's a good thing. That's a great thing for the city. And, you know, to me, it blows the concerns of protesters about losing 377, 10 to 1 replacement, out of the water. And some of those, I think it's around 50, are going to be transplanted where they can. And the new trees aren't just saplings. They're going to be mature trees as well. This is all the government talk on it anyway. That's what they've said they're going to do. Let's hope they do what they have said they're going to do, because that's a key part of it. But I think it'll be good for the city. So bring it on. Bring it on. Bring on the tourists. Bring on the international event. Bring on the world's first MotoGP street race. I'm not a petrolhead, by the way. This is not something I would be going to. Maybe I'll be throwing some free tickets, some scraps. If that happens, well, I might go along. But it's not something I intend buying tickets for. It's not my bag. But it'll be good, I think. All the people around, you know, we can all remember the Grand Prix. Those of us old enough, they were fantastic. Just brilliant for Adelaide. And I imagine this will be just as good. All right, we'll take a break. On the other side, we're going to talk about, well, I think something that'll be close to Deanna's heart, all about energy and how to save a few bucks with it. Energy efficient homes and the like. We'll find out about the new Joneses next on 5AA Nights.
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0: It is 25 to 8 on 5AA. Trees will be replanted. There will be an end to ramping. Wake up, says Peter. Can't believe how gullible and naive you are. Well, Peter, we can only take it on face value. It's what the government says will happen. You don't think the trees will be planted there? I think they've got a lot riding on it, frankly. I don't think they like 40,000 people opposed to the plans. Although, having said that, I see a poll out today on the state government shows Peter Malinowska's popularity as high now as it was at the state election. I'll give you more info on that as we go through. But obviously, Peter, you don't expect the government to plant any trees or do anything. True, ramping. They haven't solved that. I think this is not oranges and apples, though, is it? It's very different. All right, we will come back to all your thoughts on that in a little while. Let's talk about keeping up with the Joneses. And this is a series online that you can follow. And someone behind it is a lady called Tamara Dimitina, and she is on the line. Tamara, good evening.
1: Hi, Matthew.
0: Tell us about Keeping Up with the Joneses first.
1: Well, for those who don't know, Keeping Up with the Joneses, it's an old English saying, and it's kind of like that silly idea of your neighbour gets a new car. So you get a new car, or your friend gets new shoes, or the new iPhone, or whatever it is, this crazy consumer treadmill that we're on that has us keeping up with the Joneses. It means as soon as you've got the thing, you're almost out of date, because advertising and the consumer world tells us that we need to keep buying stuff that we don't really need to. So we're trying to show a beautiful alternative to that, which is the new Joneses. And it's how can we kind of take the foot off the gas pedal and stop buying so much stuff that we don't need and just enjoy life a bit more how it used to be, where we fashion wasn't constantly updated. We didn't have this cheap, fast fashion all the time and just buying so much stuff. So that's who we are, the new Joneses, in a nutshell, showing, going a bit back to what life was like when you had a beautiful outfit and you wore it a number of times. You had some, you bought things and they lasted a long time rather than constantly buying stuff that we don't need. There's that quote, advertising has us buying stuff we don't need with money we don't have to impress people that we don't like.
0: Yep, that's so true, isn't it? That's an oldie but a goodie.
1: Yeah.
0: It used to be on bus tickets many years ago, that one, on the back of them.
1: Really?
0: Yeah. Little mottos on bus tickets that we used to have here in Adelaide.
1: That's so nice.
0: Yeah, that's right. Now, all right. Now, you've got one of your episodes on Keeping Up with the Joneses, or the new Joneses, rather, is a chap called Tad. And I had a look at the little video you sent me today, which only goes about 60 seconds, which was excellent. He's a retiree, and he spends around $10 a week on powering up his house and his EV and drives around 600Ks a week. Now, that's all very well and good for Tad, who can afford to do that. A lot of people can't. You talk about not spending money on things we don't have. People might not be able to afford solar panels or batteries for storing the power in.
1: I reckon that's a great point that you make. But Tad, the reason he did this was because he couldn't afford the alternative. I think they've worked out they're saving about over $4,000 a year that they would have otherwise spent on petrol.
0: Yeah.
1: So that pays it off quite quickly if you think of it that way. Like, I think we are used to going, I can't afford to have the battery or the solar, which is really legitimate. But there are supports to help you bring the costs down. But once you've done that, you're going to be saving money over the long term. Matthew, I was so... I was really interested a couple of years ago. I was in an apartment block and it was a low socioeconomic. It wasn't a flashy apartment block with people who had money to spare. And I was keen to get shared solar on our roof. And there were about 12 apartments in that block. And we all agreed that we would do it. And I went and spoke to one of the blokes who was in the building, and I knew that he didn't have much cash. And I said to him, are you sure you can afford to do this? Because we all had to stump up. I think it might have been $1,000 or something for the shared solar system. And he just looked at me and he said, Tamara, I can't afford not to. And I was so surprised he'd got there on his own, looking at doing his bills and going, if I pay this now, soon I won't have energy bills. So I think we need to to be aware, yeah, not everyone can afford to put solar and batteries.
0: Yeah.
1: But this series, which we call Great Energy, because we're going and meeting people who do, they are lucky, they've got almost no energy bills.
0: Mm.
1: But it's not all about the solar and the batteries, which are the kind of cherry on top. These people have, you know, there's ways to build better homes that are going to be way more comfortable, way more energy efficient, that doesn't even, way before you even think about solar and batteries. So this was stuff that we learned. Like, north facing is so important. And I wonder how many of the listeners know, you know, if you're building a home or if you're going to rent a home as well, it's really relevant for renters. Check out, does this place face north? Is there, am I getting nice warm sun coming into the living space so I'm not having to heat my home?
0: Mm.
1: Is it really well insulated? That's going to keep all your energy bills down. I wish, like, it's like insulation is the superhero of home comfort and money saving, but not, you know, we don't talk about it enough. If your place is really well insulated, or again, if you're renting, ask, what's the insulation like? You know, when we go to buy a car, you kind of kick the tires and you want to know what's happened. You know, what is this car a lemon?
0: Yeah.
1: You want to know if you're renting a place, is this a lemon? It might be $200 or $500 or $300 to rent it a week or whatever it may be, but am I going to be spending that amount of money on the energy bill because it's really been badly built? There's no insulation, so it costs me so much to heat it in winter or cool it in summer. So it was so inspiring learning all this stuff because I'm not an expert on this. We just go out. We're expert investigators. We go out and find what are better ways that we can all live that are going to be cheaper, more comfortable, healthier.
0: Mm.
1: You know, we do have some better technologies and better ways of doing things now. So it was so inspiring to see these people living in these homes that it was freezing when we went. It was freezing outside. It was winter. It's the Bass Coast, like very windy part of Victoria. Freezing, freezing, freezing cold outside. And we were in their homes in T-shirts. And they didn't have any heating on. So their homes kind of stay this beautiful temperature all year round because of that north-facing orientation, because they've been really well insulated. And then the little bit of heating and cooling that they do need, they mostly had reverse cycle aircon, like heat pumps, which is the most energy efficient and the cheapest way of heating your home. So it was very much lots of things that you can do before you even think about solar and batteries.
0: Okay. All right. There's a lot to think about there. And you wonder with house design where we sort of went wrong in the maybe the 80s, certainly by the 90s, where we're building houses without verandas. You know, you come out the front door, you're outside immediately, don't you think? And this we went through this craze. I think we're getting better at returning to what people knew back in the last couple of centuries and putting return verandas on their houses to keep the sun away, for goodness sake.
1: Exactly. Exactly. I reckon sometimes we think, oh, we're modern and we know better.
0: Yeah.
1: But some of that old technology, it's so smart. It's been around for ages. And then we kind of go, oh, no, we don't need that.
0: Mm.
1: And then you realise, oh, that was playing a really important role. I remember years ago, it was when I was at uni, so very, very many years ago, one of my friends, she was South African, and her saying that when her family first came to Australia, they were like, why did the houses all face the wrong way? Because I think wherever she was from, whether it was just her town or city where she was from, they all had north-facing houses to maximise that the cooling benefits and the heating benefits of using the sun to warm your home and light it.
0: Mm.
1: So that's free warmth and free light.
0: Yeah.
1: And then they came here to Australia. They're like, why are the houses all facing the wrong way? Why aren't they facing, you know? And I noticed that in places that I've lived in some lovely apartments, but they're cold and dark.
0: Mm.
1: And if they had have been built to face the right way, I would have been warmer, I would have needed the heater less, I would have, you know, had lower bills, and I would have had a much more comfortable home.
0: Does it need government legislation just on that point? Because apartments would be built by developers who want the house or the block up as cheaply and as efficiently as possible without the thought of, you know, some of those things. And is this where you hate to think we need legislation for just about everything we do, but maybe that is what's needed there to be more energy efficient.
1: I think so, Matthew, because that's something I really became aware of with this series. If you build it better, your bills are cheaper. So it doesn't seem fair to me that the developers or the people building these places can put up a really cheap place and then whoever takes on that place, whether it's the renter or the homeowner, they're copping it with the energy bill. ongoing. So I think that, that's the thing that came out the strongest. And from the tradies that we interviewed, they were like, when you build, it might cost a bit more upfront to build these, but when you don't do that, the person living in it cops it because they have to pay for the cost of that bad build ongoing year on year in their energy bill.
0: Mm.
1: And it's not as healthy. So you're healthier, which is also cheaper. You know, life is expensive when you're sick. So we all sort of deserve to live in, healthy, comfortable homes that we can afford to heat and cool. So whether it is legislation, I think education is part of it. So people know that they can demand that or, you know, look for it and choose better builds. But I think there definitely needs to be more of an understanding that, you know, Australians are known for having housing stock that is like glorified tents. Europeans come here and go, oh my gosh, like, why? I live in Sweden and it's freezing there, but my home is more comfortable than in Australia.
0: Yeah.
1: And it's because they're better built. They're built for the conditions.
0: Yeah.
1: They've got great insulation, great double glazing.
0: Yeah. So, but their weather's more extreme, isn't it? We don't tend to think, unless you're in, you know, deepest Tasmania or something, we don't tend to think about the cold, even though winter in Adelaide is cold, but you don't tend to think that because summer is bloody hot as well, you know? So we kind of get the extremes, yeah? You think?
1: Yeah, we do. I think we do have extremes. Like, my partner and I lived in an apartment recently and it was so beautiful. When we walked in, we were like, oh, this is amazing. There was no insulation in the roof. And so in summer, we were stinking hot. We almost had to move out.
0: Wow.
1: And in winter, we were freezing cold.
0: Yeah.
1: So cold that we couldn't have guests over. We just wouldn't entertain in winter because you can't invite your mates over and say, oh, yeah, by the way, you know, wear a puffer onesie. You're not going to want to, you know. So I think that we do have those extremes here. And, you know, the weather is changing. We've just, in Melbourne, we've just had the warmest winter on record. So everything is kind of changing. But we know, certainly looking at the European summer and the heat waves they've just had there, it's, you know, we need housing stock that is built to keep us comfortable and safe and that we can afford to heat and cool. And that does mean these, you know, better design techniques where they're built to withstand the weather and to keep us comfortable all year round without having to crank up heaters or crank up air conditioners.
0: I imagine there's things people can do without spending the big bucks of panels and batteries and the like. I mean, you know, even just common sense things like in winter have door snakes if you feel the draft coming in, for instance, or keep the blinds closed in summer where the window's facing the sun. Just, you know, common sense things.
1: Yeah, that's true. Like, do everything you can to make sure the seals are all plugged up. So whether that is, you know, off, you know, in between the doors, there's space where the heat or the cool can come in or escape. So you want to make sure that's all really well sealed up. As you say, blinds can be brilliant on the outside as well. Like, do everything you can if you don't have verandas to stop that heat of the sun hitting the house or hitting the windows. That's where, you know, if you are in a position where you can make a choice, if you're buying a house or if you're renting a place where there's lots of trees, that's going to be cooler in summer.
0: Yeah.
1: So there are lots of things that we can do, which is kind of exciting. The more knowledge we all have about this, the more empowered we can be to live a more comfortable life and not just choose. This is something that has come quite strongly through from a bunch of the tradies and the house designers that we've met doing this series. And previously we've done a few on this sort of topic. Choose things that are going to pay you back rather than just what looks amazing. So think about insulation rather than if you're doing a renovation, think of how can I spend the money where it's an investment and I'm going to get that money back in the energy that I'll save rather than a really fancy tile, if that's, you know, if you're in that sort of making those sort of decisions.
0: Yeah.
1: But if for those of us who are not, other, you know, yes, simple things like inexpensive blinds, those honeycomb blinds, can really block out a lot of the heat and keep a lot of the cool coming in. Yeah,
0: fantastic. Tamara, thank you for your time tonight. If people want to find out more, just Google, I suppose, the New Joneses and you'll get all the info.
1: Or just go to thenewjoneses.com. Okay. We've got a whole bunch of stories. They're like a range of people that we've met who are finding out ways to live more comfortable, cheaper, lighter living lifestyles. So take a look.
0: Terrific. Thank you for your time.
1: Thanks, Matthew.
0: Tamara DiMattina from The New Joneses. So Google that.com at the end if you want, or just The New Joneses. I did that and found all the info pretty readily. But see what you can find there about ways to live more cheaply, which, I mean, I got my power bill this week, a couple of days back, Monday, $750. Don't have solar, don't have a battery. Maybe should look at it, but that's a lot of money just to try and keep warm in winter. Old house, drafty, got the snakes, got all that. But, you know, it's cold. It's double brick walls and all of that, stone walls. And it gets cold. It takes a few days to get cold, takes a few ways to live more cheaply, which, I mean, I got my power bill this week, a couple of days back, Monday, $750. Don't have solar, don't have a battery. Maybe should look at it, but that's a lot of money just to try and keep warm in winter. Old house, drafty.

0: old. I keep saying if we move, we've got to buy a new place. Because, you know, sick of old houses, come with their issues. I guess new places do too, but good area. So that's the issue. All righty, 928 on 5AA, 8223 0000 is the number. Love to get your thoughts on that. If you've done some things to try and save energy at your house, maybe it is solar and batteries and all of that, or whatever else, might have some really useful tips. Love to hear from you.
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0: Justin has emailed through and says, what rubbish your caller earlier, Deanna, was saying about birds killed by wind farms. I'd like to know the stats on how many have been killed by wind farms. So during the break, Justin, I googled stats on birds killed by wind farms in Australia, and it's come up saying an estimated 2 to 8,000 birds are killed annually across all wind farms in Australia, averaging 1 to 2 birds per turbine each year. And 1 to 2 birds each year is not a lot, but 2 to 8,000 as a collective across the country is a lot. So, and the figures come from Senate inquiries, ecological studies, suggesting total national fatalities range 2 to 8,000 per year for all Australian wind infrastructure, but it depends on where, what species and all the rest. Might be more in Tasmania or less somewhere else, you know, so it migration in terms of birds matters as well. So it can be different around the country. But that's a

0: terrible stat overall, 2 to 8,000, particularly the upper end. Thank you, Justin. Good question. Now we know. Alison at Parkside, hello.
1: Hello. I must admit, I've never thought of how many birds are killed in wind turbines.
0: I know.
1: It's quite interesting. Yeah. It's funny where some people's minds go, but yeah, very interesting question. So I've got sort of two things. Well, a very quick little top 10. But I believe I've got some difficult presence or a ghost in my unit, which I'll talk about another day. Oh, the weirdest stuff has been happening.
0: Yeah.
1: Like, unbelievable. Anyway, my little top 10 is celebrity chefs.
0: Okay.
1: Now, this was tricky because, I mean, I watch the cooking show on Channel 33 all the time, so there's many, many to pick from, but yep. I've sort of cut it down as best I can do. I'm going to ruffle a few feathers, I'm sure, with one little bit in the middle, but let's give it a go.
0: Okay.
1: Right. Jamie Oliver.
0: Yep. All right. He'd have to be there. Yep.
1: Gordon Ramsay.
0: Oh, yeah.
1: Gordon Ramsay just cracks me up. He's so blatant and just direct and...
0: Yep.
1: And, you know, they're both extremely fertile men.
0: Mm.
1: I've had 100 children between them.
0: Have they? Really? I didn't know that.
1: Oh, they've both got five at least. Yeah. Not fertile men, as good as chefs. Yep, give me a feed and whatever. Sorry, I didn't mean to say that. Now, this is going to... Oh, can you remember Bernard King years ago?
0: I can, yes.
1: With the blankety blanks fella.
0: He would have only given you a feed, I reckon, Bernard King.
1: Probably, yes. Yes, I agree with that. Now, this little next three list is not going to go down well, but I'm still going to do it. These are chefs that I'm actually not keen on. I don't hate them, but I'm not keen.
0: Okay.
1: Justine Schofield.
0: Right.
1: She thinks she's French. She's not. She was born here. Her mother is French, but she has to mention it every single episode. Oh, because I'm French. No, darling. You're not.
0: I'm loving this top 10, Alison. It's so bitchy. So bitchy. It's great.
1: Now, Nigella Lawson.
0: Oh, yeah.
1: Here's her, darling.
0: Oh, yeah.
1: She's not selling cooking. Yeah. She's selling the SEX work.
0: Yeah.
1: You know, the
0: yep.
1: beautiful hair, the makeup, and the sort of romantic voice. Give me a break. Just show me how to do a cabbage roll, darling. No. And this one's not really going to don't. Go down well at all, but I'm not keen on her cooking.
0: Ah.
1: I think she's a lovely person, yes, but her food, I think, could be better. Maggie Beer.
0: Oh, yeah, okay.
1: I've had heaps of food from her, and truly, I've not been impressed. But that's just me.
0: Okay.
1: So she seems like a lovely person, and her wrist seems to have healed since she broke it. Now, Adam Lau. You know, the fella that was on
0: MasterChef? Yep.
1: He is brilliant. He's so humble and he does simple little meals that are easy and he's engaging and he's positive, but he's humble. So I really like him. Now there's a lady on this channel. She's, her name is called, her show is called Lydia's Kitchen.
0: Yes.
1: She's Italian.
0: Yeah.
1: And she's really lovely as well. She's like her little grandma, Tabby Yaz. But nice hair and really nice glasses. Then there's Luke Nguyen. He's quite good, you know, with his Vietnamese stuff. You know, you can go to Vietnam and you can go to this cheap pub and you can get a schooner for 15 cents Australian.
0: Okay, wow.
1: Well, why aren't we all going there?
0: I know, Ty, absolutely.
1: I don't even know, $12 or something?
0: Yeah, more. Well, a schooner, 12. Yeah, go 12 for a schooner.
1: Yeah,
0: yep.
1: 15 cents.
0: Yep, unreal.
1: 15 cents.
0: No, I'm into that.
1: Then there's Manu from, you know, My Kitchen Rules.
0: Mm.
1: But the one I can't remember, and you might know it, you know the girl with the pink mohawk? She's Greek. She's chubby, but she's a good little chef. She mostly does desserts, and I can't think of her name.
0: No.
1: You know the pink mohawk? Like, she's wild. She's really out there.
0: Oh, no, I don't know who that is.
1: I'm sure you do. You
0: maybe.
1: Ought to see her if you've watched MasterChef or anything like that. She comes in with a dessert and she's really feisty. And
0: yeah, right.
1: No idea. I just cannot think of her name at the moment.
0: Okay.
1: So there we go. That's my top 10 for tonight.
0: What about Rick Stein? He didn't make the cut.
1: Well, see, yes, I like Rick Stein. Absolutely. I like his accent and the way he presents, you know, the information and the food and his travels. But, you know, when there's only 10 to list, you've got to cut a few people out.
0: I guess so. Ian Parmenter, do you remember him? He was great.
1: The name rings a bell, but I just can't picture him.
0: He had a mo and kind of curly, crazy hair. He was an older bloke. He would have been, you know, in his 50s and 60s. He died a few years ago, only a few, like 3 or 4, I think. But, yeah, he was on the ABC mainly, and it was a short little snappy segment, usually like a three-minute segment before the news, and he'd, you know, whip something up. He was a good chef. And who was the other Australian bloke? He was a big chap, and then he lost weight. And he'd always flip steaks over after it because you got to sear them on each side, which you don't. Oh, Ian Hewitson. Thanks, Mel.
1: Oh, yes. Ian Hewitson. Yes. Yeah. I can remember him. Yeah. Yeah, he was massive. I used to watch his show all the time, actually.
0: Yeah, yeah, yeah. So there's a couple of others.
1: There's the other fella on the Channel 33,
0: yeah.
1: And he always just cooks with meat and butter. He goes, meat loves salt and meat loves butter. So he's a little bit chubby, but not too bad. But he's certainly not vegetarian or vegan, that's for sure. You'd know him if you saw him.
0: I got to go to war with you on Nigella Lawson. I mean, she could be counting engine bolts for all I care. I don't care what she's doing.
1: Yeah, that's right, and that's what she sells. Exactly.
0: Yeah.
1: Exactly.
0: Love it, Alison. I love the bitchy top 10 on chefs. That was great.
1: Have a good night, Matthew.
0: Thank you. Want to hear about your ghost tomorrow night, perhaps.
1: Yes.
0: All right.
1: Okay.
0: Good on you. Thank you. There we are. Alison, her top 10 on celebrity chefs. Should more be mentioned? Who's been left out in your books? Let me know. And who's the Greek lady with the pink pony? Oh, it's Anna Poliviou. Never heard of her. No idea who that is, the pink-haired woman. Thanks, Charlie. But anyone else that should be in that list, let us know. 8223 0000.
2: 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Always Adelaide.
3: Cloudy and down to 11 tonight, showers tomorrow 18. With the 8 o'clock news, I'm Mel Usher. The Prime Minister says the government remains concerned for the fate of 38 Australians still missing in Nepal. 5 have so far been located in the wake of catastrophic floods to hit the country's border with Tibet. A defence plane has landed with aid to be delivered across affected areas. Anthony Albanese says work continues to find other Australians caught up in the disaster.
4: Amidst all of this tragedy, we are seeing some positive news. Today, another 5 Australians have been confirmed safe, but that still means that the number of Australians unaccounted for is 38, who we hold grave fears for.
3: There's been a drug bust at Ranelagh. Police allegedly locating approximately 0.5 kilogram of meth, 0.5 kilogram of cocaine, 0.5 kilo of ecstasy, steroids and a cocaine press at a residential property. A 28-year-old woman was arrested at the address during the search. Later, a 35-year-old man presented himself at the Christie's Beach police station where he was arrested. They've been charged with drug trafficking offences and will front court tomorrow. Well, the Premier's popularity hasn't been dented by the Parklands debate. Peter Malinauskas remains preferred Premier with a 46% approval rating, according to a new poll from Demos AU. One Nation leader Corey Bernardi is a distant second on 20%. Opposition leader Ashton Hearn is even further behind at 17%. The opposition says the Australian economy is hardly moving with very few drivers of growth. Latest data shows the economy expanded 2.1% over the year to June, which is down on the March reading. It was mainly driven by fuel imports, data centre construction and a surge in electric vehicle sales. Liberal leader Angus Taylor says most households are doing it tough.
5: There's only two things that have kept us, at least our head, not above water but at the water level. One is Australians are working more hours, and the second is that this government's bringing in more people to the country. If you take those two things away, the economy would be about 5% smaller than it was when Labor came to power.
3: And two children's favourites have teamed up. Peppa Pig and Elmo from Sesame Street have joined forces on a new dance remix blending two of their songs. Here is Blush, there is Blush, everywhere is Blush. Now turning to 5AA sport, and the Crows are preparing for Saturday, training at Adelaide Oval earlier tonight. The Western Bulldogs await at home in an elimination final, and coach Matthew Nix is talking up his side.
6: I think we're in a really strong position when it comes to, you know, what we're putting out on the field. Definitely mentally we're in a great spot. We're hardened from last year's experience. You know, coming into this last year, there was a lot of discussion around what finals football was about.
3: The game is a sellout. Well, North Melbourne has revealed too many people at the club lost belief in Alistair Clarkson as coach after missing finals again. More from Jordan Tunbridge.
7: The Alistair Clarkson era at North Melbourne is over, sacked with a year to run on his lucrative contract.
8: Having consulted widely across the club, it's become clear that Alistair no longer has the belief from enough people at the club that he is the right coach to take this group forward.
7: President Sonia Hood, flanked by football boss Todd Viney, following an emergency meeting at Arden Street Oval.
9: Still some gaping holes in our game plan, which we've been looking to try and fix. And the players, at the end of the day, become a little bit confused and we don't get the cohesion that we need to win more games.
7: Attention turning to his replacement, with Kangaroos greats Adam Simpson and John Longmire expected to feature prominently.
8: This club needs a coach who can coach for the modern game. We don't have a presupposed idea. So last time we chased the best person for the job. This time round, our club's in a very different position.
7: Clarkson has released a statement, the four-time premiership coach hinting his 40-year career in AFL football is likely over.
3: And Alexander Zverev has survived an epic opening round match at the US Open, the five-setter clocking in at almost 5 hours. Now the 5AA forecast, cloudy down to 11 tonight, showers tomorrow 18, Friday showers and 20, Saturday showers and 17. Right now it's 12 degrees on 5AA, always Adelaide.
0: Thank you, Mel. Got a favourite celebrity chef?
3: I like a bit of Gordon Ramsay.
0: Oh, okay.
3: Yeah, right. And a bit of Jamie Oliver.
0: Uh-huh. Well, they were the top two, I think, in Alison's list.
3: Because Jamie kind of makes more normal food. Yeah. I'm not into kind of really super flash, sort of very hoity-toity food. I kind of like it simple.
0: Uh-huh.
3: So, yeah, Jamie Oliver for me.
0: All right, there we go. Now, I tend to go for the Rick Stein in terms of the program, at least, because you learn stuff about, you know, other countries and all the rest, which...
3: Actually, Matthew, I think you go for Nigella.
0: Yeah, that's true.
3: Given what you were saying a little bit earlier. Not for the cooking necessarily.
0: Not necessarily, no. Lovely voice. Good on you, Mel.
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0: 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Have a great night. All right, 8 past 8 on 5AA.
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0: 11 past 8, catch the 5AA Interactive Lounge tomorrow afternoon with Leith Forrest and the team from SportsMed discussing their foot and ankle clinic, bringing podiatrists and surgeons together. There we are. Alrighty, let's talk about a whole range of things, including this text from Stephen, who says, evening, Matthew, just a little bit of info, accurate or not, regarding the old chairlift at the Royal Adelaide Show. I vaguely remember my late mum, Joy Johnson, saying the lift had been owned by a chartered accountant from Renmark called Fred Work. She worked in his office in the late 1930s and into the war years, or maybe whoever took over the business, as the chairlift didn't appear in Adelaide until around 1970. Maybe other older people out there have some memories of it or more info, but it was certainly the case. The ride was eventually dismantled. Teenagers would repeatedly drop ice creams and other unmentionables onto older women walking below, underneath. I don't think it was old women particularly. I think it was anybody might have copped a little bit of dribble or whatever else underneath. But they were. I loved the chairlift at the show. It was the best ride. And the reason they got rid of it, I don't know if it was age or anything else to do with it. And I think, as you say, it was only there for about 10 years. But they built the Jubilee Pavilion in, when, 86 or 88 or thereabouts? 86, I presume, because that was our Jubilee year, 150th year. And it crossed the chairlift, like literally took up its space. So the building wasn't going to be built around it. They took the chairlift down, which was a shame. Chairlift was great, just great. Although you think, you know, how did they let today? Would you let anyone on there on a unsecured seat where you could just lift the bar yourself, and lots of people did, and lean forward and possibly topple out to your death? I mean, it was pretty crazy when you think. We had no occupational health and safety back in the 70s, did we? None at all. Peter at Marlston. Hi, Peter.
16: Hi. Now, a lot of people on social media hate me.
0: Why?
16: Now,
0: what have you done?
16: Well, they say that I give too much private information. Yeah. What I want to say to those people, have the guts to put your names up and ring the station like I do.
0: Yeah.
16: And, anyway.
0: That's I agree with you, Peter. I've got no time for keyboard warriors. Pick up the phone. Put the keyboard down. Pick up the phone.
16: I've had a lovely day, Matthew.
0: Mm. Good.
16: I went to the Lutheran Church at Glenelg.
0: Mm.
16: We had a coffee and cake morning. Then I caught the bus from Glenelg to Norton Summit. Then I came back to Marlton, and currently I'm charging my phone. The other thing, don't forget 5AA listeners, we've got the luncheon at the Cremorne next Thursday week. And I'm going to pay respect to Ken from Glandor, because the last time Angelo and Gabriel and I crossed paths with Ken was at the Cremorne in April.
0: Okay. Yeah. All right.
16: There you go. Yeah.
0: So this is what, next Thursday?
16: The 10th of September, yes.
0: Which is next Thursday, tomorrow week?
16: Yes.
0: Yeah, okay. Yeah. All right.
16: And every time I go on the tram, Matthew, I go down, you know, I go Jetty Road, Brighton Road, Glenelg East. It's boring. But then when I get to Beckman Street, Ben lived up the road from there, and I can't forget it, Matthew.
0: Oh, Peter.
16: I can't believe he's gone.
0: Yeah. Well, it was sudden, wasn't it? He was on a trip to Darwin. Ken was a big listener and called it a 5AA. Yeah.
16: His body's still on the morgue in Darwin.
0: Is really?
16: Yeah.
0: Okay, so there were family issues, obviously.
16: Well, I don't know about that, but a friend of his called Brent, no other information because people get really mad.
0: Okay.
16: Brent informed me that Ken had passed away from a massive heart attack.
0: Yeah.
16: Anyway, forget that. Happy birthday, Phil Hoffman, 80 today.
0: Is he really?
16: Yes.
0: I wonder if he'll shout himself a holiday.
16: Well, I spent time with Phil and Manuela.
0: Yeah.
16: Today.
0: Oh, good on you. Excellent.
16: When are you going to turn 80?
0: Not for a few more years, thankfully.
16: And the other problem I had on the bus back from Norton Summit, they're all Nord people.
0: Oh, okay, because it comes through the parade.
16: No, it comes down McGill Road from Norton Summit. Anyway.
0: All right.
16: As Ned McKendry and Sam Jaddo know, I picked the Redlegs to beat us, but I think Marty Matner, I shouldn't talk footy, is a better coach than Jade, but Jade and I are good mates. So there you go. So I'm going to be very emotional on Sunday afternoon, whatever the result. There you go.
0: Good on you, Peter.
16: Thanks, Matthew.
0: You have a good night. Cheers. Di at Angle Vale. Hello, Di.
17: Matthew. Good to talk to you.
0: Likewise.
17: Listening to your interview earlier with the lady about the solar panels and things, three and a half years ago, I bought a villa in a retirement village.
0: Yeah.
17: Which has got solar panels. But they've never worked.
0: Oh.
17: And I got in touch with the management here at the retirement village, and I was told that's my problem, not theirs.
0: Well, wouldn't it be covered by the warranty if it's never worked?
17: I don't know that there is a warranty.
0: Well, surely. I mean, if it's never worked, you'd have... Did anyone complain it didn't work?
17: Well, yeah, I did.
0: Okay.
17: And they told me, well, that's your problem, not ours.
0: Well, that's not right. I mean, you need to get on to someone about that. I'd start with Consumer Affairs tomorrow morning, Di.
17: Yeah, well, that's how I feel about it.
0: Yeah.
17: I mean, I think it was Leith who spoke to one of the directors of the group that owned the retirement village where I live. And I was sung their praises, you know. He was saying how wonderful the villages are. And, I mean, I'm actually in a wheelchair now because they didn't do maintenance that should have been done.
0: Mm-hmm.
17: And I've lost the use of my leg.
0: Well, that's the case for a lawyer, Di.
17: Yeah. But they put it down to, well, that's your problem, not ours.
0: Yeah, but that's not an answer. That's not even an excuse. Got a lawyer up, Di. Ring Legal, free legal aid. Get an
17: opinion.
0: Well,
17: that's where I'm heading, to be honest with you.
0: Yeah.
17: Because nothing's working like it should do that I paid for.
0: Yeah.
17: As I say, the solar has never worked since I came here.
0: Okay.
17: And I did get somebody out to have a look at it, but it was like mega dollars to get it fixed up because something had gone wrong with the solar panels.
0: Right.
17: I don't consider that to be my problem.
0: No.
17: It should have been working when I came here, but it never has.
0: No, you need you speak to a lawyer, you know.
17: Yeah. Okay, Matthew, have a good one.
0: Thank you, Di. Good luck with that. Heather at Pennington. Hi, Heather.
18: Hey, I was just listening to Diane.
0: Yeah, Di. Yeah, yeah.
18: Well, the solar panels probably is not fitted to the grid, turned on.
0: Maybe. But
18: and I think that is what the problem is.
0: That would be an installer issue then,
18: absolutely.
0: Wouldn't it?
18: Absolutely.
0: Yeah. But if, you know, she's been there, it's never worked, well, you know, you've got a contract to say...
18: Well, that's
0: say
18: why it hasn't never worked, because they haven't put it onto the grid.
0: If you've got a contract since you've been there that says the solar, you know, is part of the deal, well, if it's not working and they say not our problem, I think need to lawyer up.
18: Yeah, no, it's no saying not part of the deal. Mm. It's about it hasn't been hooked up to the grid.
0: Well, maybe. I mean, I don't know.
18: Yeah, right from the very start.
0: Well, we don't know. Something's gone wrong,
18: well,
0: whatever it is.
18: What happened to my auntie.
0: Yeah.
18: The same thing.
0: Yeah.
18: Cost $12,000.
0: What, they put it...
18: They're supposed to get everything.
0: They put it...
18: That was at Port Pirie or somewhere.
0: They put it on the roof and didn't connect it.
18: Set up.
0: Yeah.
18: And they compensated it. Yeah.
0: Okay, good. All right.
18: So that might be what it's about.
0: Maybe.
18: Andrew.
0: Yeah.
18: Oh, for God's sake.
0: I know.
18: Matthew. So sorry. How many people do that?
0: Not many.
18: I'm just...
0: just
18: Matthew,
0: you.
18: Do you have a smart meter?
0: No.
18: You don't?
0: No.
18: Right. Now, I'm with the people that run, roll it out. Mm. AGL,
0: yeah.
18: Yeah. I've got two letters now.
0: Uh-huh.
18: They're coming out. First up, they're coming out and they're going to do a Smithfit your smart meter.
0: Mm.
18: And I thought, no, you're bloody not. Because I remember Leon Viner saying, once you get that, you get they charge you more.
0: Mm.
18: Do you have ever heard that?
0: Well, I mean, I don't know. I think I get charged a lot as it is, but at least, you know, I can read it. I know where it's at.
18: Yeah.
0: Yeah, okay. I don't know, Heather. I've heard that. I heard Leon say it back in the day.
18: Yeah, absolutely.
0: But
18: I put a message there.
0: Yeah.
18: I put a bloody note there in the electricity bill, and I've gone, you have not got permission from me to do it, you know. Anyway, and so then I got a letter from AGL with a contract and all that stuff. And I thought, you know what, no bugger it. So I'm going to hold off as long as I can.
0: Okay.
18: Yep. Anyway, other thing is, I don't know how, and look, Matthew, you know, with the golf things and all that stuff that's going on, you know, and there's people living under the verandas and the umbrellas and trying to find a place to sleep and all that stuff. And you walk over them while you know, going to bloody work.
0: Mm.
18: Have you ever seen that?
0: Yeah. There's people in our building downstairs sometimes because there's a, how do I describe it? You come off the footpath and you're in a space under a big atrium, I suppose. And
18: well,
0: people,
18: they're trying to get cover.
0: Yeah, that's exactly it. And people are sleeping in there. So you come to work, there's somebody next to the door. I mean, I get it.
18: Yep. Okay. And you know what?
0: Yeah.
18: Okay, I only worked in a factory when I was a kid, young.
0: Yeah.
18: And I just feel very sad for, us people in those days, we paid our taxes, but we cannot afford to, well, some of us cannot afford to, pay to go. What's it cost to go to the golf and what does it cost to go to the other stuff?
0: The car racing. To be honest, I don't know because I don't go to either. I couldn't tell you what a ticket to the
18: Liv
0: is.
18: Oh, right, you do not.
0: I don't go. No, I'm not a golfer. I'm not a petrol head.
18: Oh, okay. So you're just talking, on our level. Yeah.
0: So
18: anyway,
0: no idea.
18: Yeah. Well, you know, what happens to the trees that they dig out?
0: Mm.
18: Do they get cut down for, you know, to build houses or are they cut down,
0: And chucked away.
18: And chucked away,
0: yeah. I don't know the answer, I'm afraid.
18: Well,
0: Heather.
18: I think they do get chucked away.
0: I think it depends on the tree, you know, whether it's hollowed out and old and dead or whatever, or whether it's...
18: Yeah, and what sort of it is to be able to use for housing.
0: Yeah.
18: But the carbon dioxide that they give us is brilliant.
0: The oxygen.
18: So it helps us breathe and they take
0: Yeah.
17: That us with oxygen.
0: But we're going to get 3,700 new ones. So that more.
17: No. I do want the ones to stay. You know, you're killing something that's living.
0: Yeah, okay.
17: Right?
0: Sure. No argument. You are. And there's 370 of them. But we're going to get 3,700 back.
17: It doesn't matter. It's going to look bloody stupid. We're used to what's been living there.
0: Yeah, but doesn't mean we can't get used to something else.
17: No. Don't kill something that's living.
0: Yeah, all right. I've got no answer to that because you're right. Ultimately, you're right. But
17: why do that when it's giving us all this oxygen back in return for the carbon dioxide that's taking out from our here?
0: Well, again, the only answer I've got to that, and not that I want to, you know, kind of take sides, but I think it's going to be good.
17: I know you have your opinion. That's okay.
0: Yeah, that you're going to get almost 4,000 trees back, which is better. It's 10 times better.
17: No, it's bloody not.
0: It is.
17: It's what we used to having there in the there.
0: Yeah, but
17: and it's just beautiful. And it's been. Why kill something that's living?
0: Okay.
17: I'm sorry.
0: No, I understand that. Like I say, I can't argue against that because that's absolutely correct.
17: Yeah, I don't know. But I do agree with Alison, Maggie Beer and Lawson. I think they're all about.
0: There was another one. And I thought to say to Alison, and I forgot, the guy who used to do the show with Maggie Beer, remember? Simon, what was
17: Simon,
0: his name?
17: Simon something, yes.
0: Yeah.
17: Yes.
0: He's good too. I like him.
17: Oh, Simon is very good.
0: Yeah.
17: Simon is real. Yeah.
0: Yeah, he is.
17: Yeah, absolutely.
0: Yeah.
17: And now, the other thing was, I was going to say something about Charlie Teo. Dr. Chris O'Brien.
0: Yeah.
17: Or something came up about Dr. Chris O'Brien on something on the news or something. He actually asked, he trained Charlie Teo, and I really do like him, and I'm sorry for the family that the two cases over how many thousands that are lost. But, and he trained him. And when Dr. Chris O'Brien had the brain tumour.
0: Yeah.
17: He had already trained him on other people and he gave his consent for Charlie Teo to operate on him when he had the brain tumour.
0: Yeah.
17: Remember that?
0: Yeah.
17: So, it's just I don't know. A lot of people, voluntary assistance and all that stuff. Anyway, I've had a bit of a problem with my, I don't know if I said it at the start, with my fluctuating blood pressure, you know. It's very so annoying. And, you know, and sometimes, and I've probably done it for now, go rattle, rattle, rattle on. You know what I mean?
0: Yeah.
17: You know?
0: Does your 18 cups of coffee a day sort of influence
17: that? No more. No. I might have one or two.
0: Oh, you cut right back, haven't you?
17: Oh, yeah, absolutely.
0: Yeah, right.
17: When that came up, I thought, right, that's bloody it. I am just going to go, right, cut it right out.
0: Yeah.
17: Oh, I was wanting it, but I thought, no. This is not helping my everything, you know?
0: Yeah.
17: And I have about 3 cups of teas a day and 2 coffees max.
0: Okay.
17: And I was having 13 cups of teas.
0: Yeah.
17: And how many cups of coffee? Because you remember that,
0: I do,
17: Matthew.
0: I do.
17: Yeah. Well, I've done all that.
0: Wow. Good for you.
17: But the bloody damage is probably...
0: Well, maybe.
17: No. Anyway, good to hear you.
0: Okay. Good on you, Heather.
17: Okay. Yeah.
0: Thanks. See you. Bye. Right on 8:30 on 5AA. 8223 0000 is the number. Coming up after the break, Tracy Yeend is in. Her guest tonight, Wendy Hall from Dementia Doulas, will be having a chat to them both. And you can join in as well on that number. right after the break.
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0: We're just playing with microphones here in the background. Good evening to Tracy Yeend, who is here tonight. Hello, Tracy.
29: Hi, Matthew. How are you?
0: Very well, thank you. From the Belair Pharmacy, you've got a special guest in today, Wendy Hall, Dementia Doulas. Hi, Wendy.
29: Hi, thanks for having me.
0: Good to see you again.
29: Yeah.
0: Now, Tracy, we're talking about carers tonight and the importance of looking after carers.
29: Yeah, there was an interesting story. I think it was Sunday night, talking about, you know, people caring for people with certain conditions, particularly dementia, and that it can be incredibly hard work. And we all know that it can, anyone out there that is a carer. And I thought it's really a good little reminder to just bring the story back to the importance of looking after the person who looks after everybody else. And I thought there's no one better to bring on the show to talk about that then Wendy Hall, Dementia Doulas International and Dementia Doulas Australia, who is actively out there providing that care. And so much so, I have to say, You've got to get your voting fingers on, people, yeah. Because a huge congratulations to Wendy and the amazing work that she does. She has made the final three in the Westfield Local Heroes Award, as I suppose it's called an award, is it? Mm-hmm. Where it enables somebody who's doing that charity and community work to expand on their work within their community. So I'll let Wendy tell you more about that, but get on and vote. We need carers to have more support than they're currently getting.
1: Yeah, and just to have that voice and that presence. So, yeah, very honoured to be a finalist with the Marion Westfield. So, yeah, so there's, three of us been shortlisted for that.
0: Excellent.
1: So it's such an honour.
0: When's that happening?
1: So the voting period has opened and it's open until the 20th of September.
0: Okay.
29: So how can people vote, Wendy?
1: Yeah, so they can jump onto the Westfield Marion website or Facebook pages. You can jump onto our Dementia Doulas Australia Facebook page and there's a link there.
29: Even on my work page, I've shared that.
1: Oh. You have, or you can actually head to Westfield at Marion and there is the voting stand there out the front of Coles upstairs.
0: Okay. All righty.
1: Yeah.
0: Now, let's talk about carers. And caring can be anything from a short period to 24 hours a day, can't it?
1: Absolutely. And particularly the carers that we support that are supporting someone with dementia, it can be a 24/7 every day of the year kind of commitment that they sign up for.
0: Okay. Caring for whom? Parents, I imagine, would be probably one of the main people you'd care for? There are people who volunteer to care for other people in the community?
1: Yeah, often it is people that are either caring for a parent, as you said. Mm. It could be a partner, a lifelong partner. We're also seeing a lot of younger onset dementia and childhood dementia as well. So it could actually be a parent that is caring for a child or an adult, an older person who is actually caring for a younger adult child of theirs is living with dementia as well.
0: Could there be anything crueler than childhood dementia?
1: Yeah, absolutely.
0: Just horrible.
1: Absolutely.
29: And that's the thing. I mean, we obviously Wendy is, her expertise is in the realms of dementia, but two carers care for any other chronic illness and same thing with people with disabilities, people with chronic illness. There's just so many different angles to what a carer does when they provide that care. It can be short term, it can be a couple of hours a day, it can be right up to 24/7.
0: Yeah. How important then is carer self-care? Because you can get caught up in that really easily, I suppose, to the point where you suddenly realise I haven't had a break in a long time, whatever that might be.
1: Yeah, and I think there is often, when it is a family carer, and often we refer to chosen family because sometimes it's, you know, close friends or neighbours, often there is such almost a sense of obligation that people kind of, it's my family, it's my responsibility, and so people don't always reach out for help or assistance or take up offers when people say, let us know if we can help you in any way. Mm. So people do it really, really tough. And I think an important component of that is that often carers are juggling their own health concerns and changes that they're experiencing, and they often push their own health needs kind of to the side.
0: Yeah. What should people be looking out for if they're a carer? Is it burnout? How do you recognise that?
1: Yeah, absolutely. I think burnout is a really huge issue, and I think the focus is often, we're very quick to tell carers that they should look after themselves, they should do this, they should do that, but the reality is they're kind of struggling with not enough hours in the day. Mm. So it's probably more a community responsibility as well to be able to say, how can we support our neighbours? How can we support those that are doing it tough in our own local communities?
29: Absolutely. And it's not just about not enough time. It's often about not enough resources.
1: Absolutely.
29: And not enough support because, you know, if you're invited out several times and you keep saying no, people stop inviting you.
1: Yeah.
29: Or if you're, you know, you don't have that freedom to just go out and find different groups to be a part of. And often you lose that social connection. It becomes quite isolating. And like I said, people stop asking or stop visiting if you say no too many times.
1: Yeah.
29: And it becomes quite a lonely role for a lot of people.
0: Yeah, absolutely. I imagine. So there's things you should do. You know, obviously eat, sleep, take breaks, all of that.
1: Absolutely. Yeah. I think it's about being realistic as well and looking at finding those silver linings, those little moments that do matter, that, you know, the little celebratory times in a day that often get lost just through the busyness and the overwhelm of a care role. So I think it's about really looking at things that are achievable. So it's great to say you need to get more sleep, but yeah, if someone's kind of supporting someone that is up half the night, it's more about sometimes I think lessening the load of the stuff that isn't necessarily important. So quite often carers, I think, find it difficult to have a starting point and a finishing point, whereas we often talk to, you know, what are the three priorities of today? What are the three things that if you could tick them off your list today that you'll feel like you've at least achieved something, which then hopefully will free up a bit of time for, yeah, addressing things for themselves.
0: Yeah, yeah, totally. The whole thing, who looks after the carer ultimately is what it comes down to, doesn't it?
1: Absolutely, absolutely. And it is a difficult one because often services and whether it's like aged care packages, things like that, often they are, as they should be, they are funds for the person with the diagnosis themselves. So there isn't necessarily something there for the carer. There might be a token kind of payment, but there's not a lot of services that are there for someone for their health and well-being.
0: Is there somewhere a carer goes for help? I mean, you know, is there a carer's helpline, for instance, or is it probably not?
1: Absolutely. There is services out there, and often it is just knowing who to connect with. Obviously, we support carers who are supporting someone with dementia. There is Carers SA here in South Australia. There's the Carer Gateway that people can kind of get in contact with. So there are those resources out there. And if people are feeling lost, then obviously your local GP is a really great starting point.
0: Yeah. It's such a thankless, I suppose, job, and perhaps one that we don't recognise enough. I mean, there's talk of carers more and more each year as we go by and, you know, recognition of the work they do. But without carers, society would be stuffed, really, wouldn't it?
1: Absolutely.
29: Hospitals are busy enough already, and that's the problem. But that's the thing too, is carers, the name of the role says it all. Mm. They care for someone else. So, and like Wendy mentioned before, it's about they put themselves second because the needs of the person need to be met. But you look at, they might themselves have a chronic illness that needs to be managed. But on a very simplistic version, just the stress involved, and we know that long-term stress affects a lot of things within our health as well. So sleep, not just because someone's up all night, but you could be laying there worrying all night. Yeah. Blood pressure can go up, and that can give headaches, it can be a big danger zone. Mm. Immune drops. Immune's one of the first things to go down when you're stressed, and particularly in long-term stress. Your digestive function's affected because the gut's not part of that stress response. Your mood can drop. Your concentration can drop. Your memory, your energy drops because that fatigue associated with long-term stress. Relationships change. Physical health can drop a lot. So carers also then can develop a lot of things like anxiety, depression, that, like we mentioned, social isolation, irritability, that burnout, but also a lot of guilt is involved with being a carer.
1: Yeah, absolutely. Absolutely. And I think there is that also not wanting to kind of lose face that you're not coping. Mm. And so I think it's detrimental when someone kind of says to someone who is in a caring role, how are you doing? And I think instinctively we all kind of had pride and ego, and we want people to just think that, you know that we're doing okay. So we often will respond with, I'm doing fine, I'm doing okay. And so people just assume they are.
0: Mm.
1: Yeah.
0: You know, when a carer goes down, though, I mean, it's two people that are affected, isn't
1: Absolutely.
0: It?
1: Absolutely.
29: Possibly more than that.
0: Yeah, well, that's right. Because somebody then has to step in.
1: Exactly.
0: So,
1: and that's often the tangent we come from. So it's a really important point that you raise, because we often try and highlight to carers that, if something does happen to you, then what will happen to the person you're supporting? Yeah. So particularly if they are taken to hospital, who's going to step in and look after the person they're supporting?
0: All right. We'll take a quick break. And maybe if you're a carer and you've got stories you want to share with us that you can share, love to hear from you tonight, 822-3000. Wendy Hall from Dementia Doulas International in Australia, here with Tracy Yeen from the Blair Pharmacy. Give us a call on that number during the ad break.
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0: 11 to 9, and Tracy Ean, Blair Pharmacy, is here as well. Any health-related questions, you can call up and ask Tracy for general advice. Love to give you some information over the phone here on 822-3000. With her, Wendy Hall, Dementia Doulas tonight. And Wendy, let's talk about Dementia Doulas. What's a doula, firstly? Where's that name come from?
1: Yeah, so the term doula is actually a Greek word meaning women in service. So it's kind of got a bit of a historical context to it. So we're kind of using the context in that, you know, we are effectively preparing for a better end of life experience for families. But we're starting 10 plus years in advance. Okay. So yeah, that's where the dementia part comes into
0: All right. So basically people can call up and ask for advice if there's been a diagnosis, for instance, in the family or themselves. Is that where it starts?
1: Generally, after a diagnosis, somewhere like Dementia Australia is a really good starting point for getting some initial information. We're there to guide families from pre-diagnosis through to time of bereavement. So we're kind of that navigator that can kind of help them at different touch points and kind of help guide them and make them feel like they've got someone that's journeying alongside of them.
0: That might take well, potentially years.
1: Yeah, absolutely. Absolutely. It can be over 10 years that, yeah, we're supporting families for. So, yeah, so we're not there all the time. We're mostly wanting to empower and enable families so that they've kind of, they're okay in between the, you know, the wobbly moments that dementia can bring.
0: How many people, I mean, this is all volunteers, I imagine, that are doing this.
1: No. Yeah. Some people do work in a volunteer capacity, but no, our dementia doulas either set up their own business or they're working organisationally. Yeah, so in lots of different contexts. So, okay. And our charity's opening up opportunities through Dementia Doulas Australia to be able to provide programs which tie into the Westfield grant that, you know, hopefully we're successful with, to be able to ensure that families can connect with a dementia doula, and have at least some sort of contact with them at some stage.
0: Mm. Okay.
29: I've just looked at the facts of there are 245,000 to 250,000 unpaid carers in South Australia.
0: Really? That's a quarter of the population. No, it's a bit less than that.
29: Yeah.
0: 10% of the population.
29: And up to 30,000 of these carers are aged

0: billions of dollars worth of informal care mm-hmm. to the state's economy annually. And organisations like Carers SA act as the primary state network, offering counselling, peer support and respite programs.
1: Yeah.
0: But you commented yourself in the break that there's a bit of a respite shortage happening.
1: Yeah, there is. There absolutely is. So this is a bit of a national crisis at the moment. So there's not a lot of respite beds. So this is why we need to concentrate on bringing things back to a community level and helping out those who are, living next door or people that we're seeing on a regular basis. How can we better help people and become part of their community network?
0: It's funny, like going through conditions like COVID, we went through the COVID period, et cetera, et cetera. You know, it made people quite isolated. And for those caring for others with illnesses, you couldn't access doctors. You have to be savvy with either telehealth or online health consults. But there was very little support. Yeah. And I think the health system in entirety saw a massive dent in demand, fatigue, inadequacy would be probably a really good word as well. And this is why I think what's come out of it is a really strong push to care for the carers, because they're doing billions of dollars of unpaid care that are taking the load off the system. But if, like we said before, if they fall down, the whole team falls down.
2: Yeah. Mm.
0: So how can we better support them? And Wendy's right. It's through education programs, knowing that they've got somebody who understands these illnesses and their needs for these illnesses, but not from the time when things get really, really tough. Set up, and this is what I love about what Wendy does, it's right from the beginning of the journey right to the end. So that gains and builds momentum to provide that support right throughout the journey, not just when things get tough at the end.
2: All right. Let's go to some callers. Christine, Davron Park. Hello, Chris.
3: Thank you, Matthew. Thank you, Charlie. I was in the hospital and it sent me home because they said I was going to be dead by Christmas.
0: Oh, no.
3: And I had the best 70th birthday. And it's just when you're in a hospital that you are there to get better, and you can't go to a nursing home because you have to be in the hospital, and the hospital sends people home to die. I've lost 18 friends now. They're in the paper or they come across other avenues. I'm the only one left out of the 18 since 23, I hope.
0: Oh, Christine, that's heartbreaking.
3: And that's a system that you have to go home. The nursing home will not have you because you have to be in hospital every other day because you're so unwell.
0: Yeah.
3: And you have to go home to die if you haven't got a home, because some people take their patients or their parents to the hospital and do a runner and they're just left there.
0: Yeah, it's unfortunate when people get really
3: just tired and can't cope anymore and they just disappear and they're trapped in the system.
0: There's definitely some issues with that. It's not just a ramping issue. It's the progression through the hospital system to adequate placement and appropriate placement at the other end. Mm-hmm. So it's the whole system that needs to change. And you're right, Christine, it's hard. And nursing homes will send people to hospital when they are unwell or need that extra care. And I don't know that the end game is to send people home to die. It's unfortunate that that happens if there's no placement or progression and things like that. But it's heartbreaking and it gets very, very confronting when you start to see friends pass away or, and yourself, you're not well. It's hard to keep that positive note on what to do next and things. So it's little snippets of those basic self-care, and I know they're hard to do when you're not well, but they're so important, not just for someone in your situation, Christine, but for those caring for others as well. You know, I always talk about those, the six basic things, the nutrition, hydration, exercise in whatever capacity that's able for the person, vitamin D, sleep, stress management. They're the primary things

0: that you need to try and put into your lifestyle for health and well-being.
1: Well, there we go. Christine, good luck. Thank you for the call. Sandra at Glengowrie. Hello.
2: Hello. Tracy, how are you?
0: I know who you are. You're the amyloid girl.
2: And I know that this amyloid issue, if I live long enough, is going to develop into Alzheimer's, which is a bit of a not a nice thing to think about. But what I was wondering, with the dementia doulas, how are they paid? Are they connected through the My Aged Care system, or are they covered by private health?
3: Really good question, Sandra. It depends on how the dementia doula is set up themselves. So a lot of them are working in private practice. So it really depends what their service model looks like. So some are set up to do as a fee for service. Some can access aged care packages, for example, or if they are set up to they can do NDIS payments as well. So it really just depends on what their business model is. So yeah, if you want more information, just you could get in contact with us and we can put you in touch with someone that can give you further information.
2: Okay. And initially you'd obviously spend more time with people sort of setting them up with contacts and all that type of thing, but then what do? You just come in as needed or as the situation changes?
3: Yeah, so we are not a clinical role. We don't provide personal care or anything like that. So we're very much that that kind of emotional support, that navigation of services, just helping with those different touch points. We're very much about helping either people with dementia or their family carers, help them to plan for the future so they can basically then come back to living for today. So there's a lot of stuff we know is kind of on the likely to happen part of the dementia trajectory. So we want families to be, and people with dementia to be able to put things in place while they're, you know, things are calm, they're not going through a wobbly time, so that they can come back to living for today. So it's very much there is a real forward planning type aspect to the services that we provide.
2: Yeah, that's exactly what I'm doing. By the way, there's a, Calvary have got a dementia meeting or whatever at the Marion Hotel on the 24th of September.
3: Yes. With
2: geriatrician and somebody who, they're both doctors, but that sounds really interesting to go to. I've just booked into that to see what.
3: Good. I'm actually speaking at that, Sandra, so I will get to meet you night. Yeah, so I'm not a doctor, but I am part of they're having a couple of panels that night. So yeah, a panel of doctors and then a panel following that of service providers that can give some sort of practical everyday type advice. So yeah, lovely to hear you've booked in for that.
2: Yeah, that's good.
3: Yeah.
2: Getting back to the My Aged Care packages, so my doulas are recognised providers for the My Aged Care system?
3: It really depends on the individual and how they're set up. So there was a lot of changes to the system in the last 6 months to 12 months. So we're actually going through a bit of a clarification process as to where the dementia doula role fits kind of comfortably to be able to answer that sort of question. So it really is depending on how the individual dementia doula themselves is set up in their practice. Mm-hmm. So, yeah. So very possibly, very possibly.
2: Mm-hmm. Oh, that's good. Okay, well, thank you. That's, more information I've got. So that's good.
1: Excellent. Thank you, Sandra.
3: Thanks, Sandra.
2: Thank you.
1: And you can look forward to meeting Sandra.
3: There when you is go. It? Can look forward to it.
1: People still book in for this?
3: Yes, absolutely. So it's a Calvary Aged Care Initiative for Dementia Action Week, on the 24th of September. So, yeah, thank you for the
1: There's a plug. Now, where can people book in at? Is it Do you go to Dementia Doulas? Do you go to the Calvary website,
3: Absolutely.
1: Maybe?
3: Absolutely. Yeah. So Calvary are hosting the event. Yep. So, yeah,
1: it'll be on their website.
3: Yeah, but if you do get in contact with us, we can give you more details. Yeah. We will have a flyer that it's only just recently been released. Yeah, yeah. So, yeah, we'll pop that on our Dementia Doulas Australia Facebook page.
1: Sandy's obviously ahead of the curve.
3: She is. Yeah. I'm impressed.
1: Excellent. Wendy Hall is here, Dementia Doulas, Tracy Ying as well, Belair Pharmacy. Our number, 8223 0000. We'll be back after the news.
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7: Cloudy and down to 11 tonight, showers tomorrow 18. Good evening, I'm Mel Usher. Australian aid has landed in Nepal as the country grapples with sanitation issues following catastrophic floods. Hygiene kits will be distributed along with various tools and tarpaulins. There are concerns it may be difficult to get the aid to affected areas, given roads and other infrastructure has been destroyed. Five Australians have been located, 38 are still missing. Four Sydney Swans players have been interviewed by detectives over the sexual assault allegations. Victorian police have confirmed the sexual crime squad travelled to New South Wales this week. Investigators also spoke to or will speak to other men, including Riley Bice, who are being treated as witnesses. Imports have mainly fuelled Australia's economic growth over the year to June. Latest data shows the economy expanded 2.1%, which is down on the previous reading in March. A spate of interest rate rises has put the dampener on consumer spending. Federal Treasurer Jim Chalmers maintains the Australian economy is resilient despite challenging conditions.
8: So the Australian economy has obvious strengths, but we can still see in these numbers our three primary challenges: inflation, productivity and global volatility. And we know that each of these puts pressure on people.
7: The head of Telstra says an external review has confirmed an outage earlier this year was caused by incorrect date information after planned system maintenance. The telco has accepted the findings of the report, which found gaps in ownership, visibility and operational support in the early stages of the outage. Chief Executive Vicky Brady says it should not have happened.
9: At its core, this came down to the network timing system not being given the priority that a critical network capability requires. Modern networks are complex, but complexity is not an excuse.
7: The Albanese government is being urged to give Australians more power to switch off social media algorithms in a bid to combat extremism and harmful content. Algorithms recommend content to users based on their online activity. Consent advocate Chanel Contis believes it should be an opt-in feature. She's told the National Press Club algorithms have allowed hateful content to dominate social media feeds.
10: Recommendation algorithms disproportionately risk harming children by getting them hooked on the dopamine of unlimited fast-paced content. And they affect us all by hindering our ability to think outside of echo chambers, which provide us with intense confirmation bias, intensifying political polarisation.
7: And the compact disc is enjoying a revival. CD revenue in the US jumped almost 60% in the first half of 2026, making it the fastest growing format in recorded music. Turning to sport, and a large crowd turned out for Crows training at Adelaide Oval tonight, the team preparing for the sold-out elimination final against the Western Bulldogs. Well, North Melbourne is on the hunt for a new coach after sacking Alistair Clarkson, even though he was contracted for next year. North Melbourne president Sonia Hood says the decision was made in the club's best interest.
11: The players are sad. They've got great relationships with Alistair. They're also really excited about what happens for the future, because the decision we've made today is about the next 4 years, where we take the club from here and how we push for silverware. And there is not enough belief among the key people on or off field that he is the right person to drive that.
7: The AFL has announced the traditional round one will return in 2027 instead of opening round, but the season will begin in mid-March due to a special anniversary cricket test match at the MCG. The later start to the home and away fixture means the grand final will be played in October. And another big name has almost made a first-round exit at the US Open. Alexander Zverev pushed to an almost five-hour five-setter against Lorenzo Sonego, eventually locking it away 6-4, 3-6, 6-7, 7-5, 6-4. Now the 5AA forecast, cloudy down to 11 tonight, showers for your Thursday 18, Friday showers and 20, Saturday showers and 17. 5AA, always Adelaide.
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5: Almost 10 past 9. Tracy Yeend is here. We talk health on a Wednesday night at this time. With her is Wendy Hall, Dementia Doulas Australia. And we're talking about issues around dementia and issues around caring and carers. So if you are a carer, for anybody in any situation, we'd love to hear your story if you'd like to share it on 8223 0000. Lots to talk about tonight, Tracy.
6: We have, and I'm going to interrupt our little segment for just a couple of seconds because I promised I would do my own little personal support live read for a particular cause, and this is I'm really proud of this. And some people might remember if they listened over Christmas on the final show I did, I had some volunteers come on and talk about what it meant to volunteer for what groups. And we had Des Foster from Probus.
5: Former SANFL umpire.
6: Correct.
5: Yeah.
6: So he has sent me a thing to give you a little backstory. So SA Power Networks have for many years made their car park at number one Anzac Highway, Keswick, available during the two weekends of the Royal Show to Operation Flinders Foundation to raise much needed funds to assist them in their fantastic remote adventure programs held in the Northern Flinders Ranges to vulnerable youth.
5: Yeah, fantastic.
6: So over 35 years, Operation Flinders has helped more than 10,000 kids. Discover purpose, build resilience and strengthen connection. So we all know how much it costs to go and park near anywhere remotely the show.
5: Yeah.
6: This is just $15.
5: Okay.
6: So all the money, 100% charity to go towards Operation Flinders. The car park will open on the weekends at 8:15 a.m. It'll be manned by Des and his former umpiring colleague, Laurie Argent.
5: Oh, yeah.
6: Yeah.
5: There's a name.
6: For the weekend.
5: Yeah.
6: And it's only $15 to park for the day-night sessions. So really inexpensive parking, 100% to a good cause. Yeah. So remember that if you're heading to the show, SA Power Networks on the weekends, 1 Anzac Highway, Keswick, and you can park there for a reasonable price and it's going to a great cause.
5: How about that?
6: I'll leave the numbers with Charlie if anyone wants to get in contact with Des or Laurie after the show, then...
5: I've been lucky enough to go to the Northern Flinders at Yankunina Station where they Operation Flinders operates.
6: And how fantastic.
5: It's amazing. It, you know, just the – and spoke to some of the kids out there and
6: – oh, brilliant.
5: You know, some of these kids never having had a birthday party, never having had a cake for their birthday. You know, that's the hardship or the – the lack of care in some cases that they come from. Yeah, it is. So, you know, they need all the help they can get. And what a good way to raise money to give them that help.
6: A beautiful way. And then you've got some really awesome people helping them out doing
5: Absolutely.
6: It.
5: Absolutely. All right. There we are. So use that car park on the weekend if you can. $15. That's sounds the way to go. Care is self-care. We were talking about this in the last half hour and so many different things. I mean, we touched on some, but it's as simple as eating well, isn't there, and just staying hydrated, just the basics, the
6: and
5: common
6: sense. And I'm
5: always
6: banging on about those. So it is that important role because a lot of people, when they are either ill or with cognitive decline, either lose their appetite, don't eat well, or you might not be able to get out to the shops. Or there's so many reasons why people don't eat well, or they pick, you know, quite simplistic things to make, lack variety. But you've got to look after your body. And even if that's, you know, simple movements, and I say exercise to your ability, keep moving, get out in the garden if you can. Because can you imagine if you're caring for somebody that involves physically lifting and things like that, you hurt your back. What are you going to do? That then changes the whole dynamics of your care role and what you are able to provide. So, you know, get help where you need. I think that's probably one of the hardest things for carers is to actually admit they need help. Do you agree, Wendy?
7: Yeah, definitely. And I think often people feel like it's a bit of a, again, it's a failure on their part. There's kind of the guilt of not being able to cope and support someone that they really care about. Mm. So I think for us, we very much want to encourage people that are around the person that's in a caring role and not just ask, you know, or say, just let me know if there's anything I can help you with. Actually make offers of, you know, would it be helpful if I did make you a meal or two to pop in the freezer, or would it be helpful if I came and, you know, even just took the dog for a walk, little things that can make a big difference. So people don't need to kind of step in and take over and you know, really help on a big level. Sometimes it's even just as simple as saying, could I just come and mow your lawn, you know, once a month or something. You know, that's the stuff that makes a big difference to a carer, and they're little things that we can actually initiate and not put people on the spot having to ask for help.
6: And providing that support can come from anybody. It doesn't have to be a relative.
7: Exactly.
6: It can be a neighbour. Mm. It can be a local group. Yeah. It can be anybody.
7: Yeah. And when we're talking about supporting someone with dementia, because it is over such a long period of time, part of our dementia doula role is trying to capture that community. So we document it in a way that, you know, if someone wants to kind of give someone a call and say, I really could use a hand right at the moment in whatever way, there's kind of already a checklist already there as to what different people have kind of offered to help to do, should the need arise.
5: Okay. So who would get in touch with a dementia doula? Is it just somebody who's been diagnosed initially? Is that likely? Or what do you find in your experience?
7: Yeah, often it's family members that are looking for their starting point.
5: Okay.
7: Or it'll be potentially, sometimes it is someone with dementia themselves, which is really great because we'd love to talk to people earlier so that we can, put support measures in place. Unfortunately, services are really stretched at the moment. We know, you know, at a national level. So a lot of people are put on waiting lists. So we're kind of almost a really good stopgap for while people are waiting for other services to come into play, that we can at least be a touch point. And we do have an online family membership community as well through Dementia Doulas Australia that, again, it's not necessarily the best way forward, but it's at least a place for families to at least be able to touch base with a dementia doula and other people within the caring type role.
5: Yeah, all right. Tim's called in from Woodcroft. Hi, Tim.
8: Hello, how you going, Matt?
5: Good, good.
8: That's good, mate. Yeah, I just want to say that, Tracy, I'm actually interested in doing some volunteer work to help out some of the, people just need to have someone to talk to,
5: Exactly.
8: That sort of crap.
5: Yeah. So do you take volunteers? I mean, it's How does that work, Wendy?
7: Yeah, and I guess as a charity, we've been going for a couple of years now, so we're kind of setting up our initiatives. It's really good to tap into perhaps local councils as well to find out what volunteer opportunities are available. I think that's a really good starting point. And certainly as our services continue to kind of widen, we'll hopefully have a lot more coverage and be looking for a lot more volunteers.
5: Because councils do sort of orchestrate and have their fingers, if you like, in a lot of different community organisations that go to them.
7: Absolutely. Yeah. Absolutely. So then it's just matching up people with what their actual interests are and the skill set that they have that they can actually offer. And that's a really lovely way to support carers in.
5: How does that sound, Tim? Getting in touch with the Onkaparinga Council out your way?
8: Yeah, that sounds fine. I can associate with many, many, many people. Mm. So, anyway. Yeah.
6: The other way, Tim, is with groups like your Probus, like as an offshoot, you've got people like Des and Laurie out doing fundraising. And when I brought the volunteers on to talk in the early new year, we had Lions, we had Probus, we had Zonta, and we had Rotary. And they talked a little bit about what it is. And a lot of people get really hesitant to join those programs because they do think that the commitment is too huge. But the commitment is really what you want to contribute. Mm. You don't have to do everything. You can do little bits or you can do more. So the other good thing about those groups too is they do a lot of work within your local community, whether it's cooking a barbecue to raise money or if it's helping out. I know certainly up in Blackwood and Waite, we get so much support from all of those groups with every fundraiser or every initiative we come up with. So maybe that's something really appropriate for you to join. There's really good mateship amongst those groups.
8: I have done barbecues at the footy club years ago. And no, seriously, nowadays I'd just love to just stand and talk to somebody or some people and just go, how you going? Mm. You know, how you going?
5: It can't be underestimated how important that is.
6: It's hugely important because a lot of people are very socially isolated and don't know where to turn or, you know, it's not convenient to have visitors all the time, but a scheduled visit with somebody to have that cup of tea. And, you know, we often refer to carers and we initially, you know, we have this automated view often that it's a female role where it's not. It's often a male in that position of caring as well. And men need that contact because they don't talk as much as women or, you know, ask for help as much as women.
5: Yeah.
8: Exactly.
6: So that would be amazing. So maybe even approach places like Carers SA or Volunteers SA. Local MPs are really good as well as local councils because local MPs are directly involved with a lot of aspects of what's going on in their immediate community. Mm. So I just know, you know, our environment with Catherine Hutchinson, the day I said to her, I really want to, after COVID, start this series of health seminars because people don't have anywhere to go currently to get free information or ask a question. Mm. And she went, right, let's do it.
5: Member for Waite, right?
6: Yeah.
5: Yeah.
6: Mm. And she's gorgeous. She does so many things like that up there. Mm. So find your local MP, have a chat.
8: The sad thing is I was hoping that you would be able to actually guide me in the right place, but now you just you send me to go to the local MP and,
5: local MP
8: council is rubbish.
5: Okay.
6: Oh, no, the reason we're saying that is because I personally don't have a volunteer thing set up. I volunteer by running Mitcham and Hill's Wellness Education Sessions with Catherine Hutchinson. So that's my volunteer gig. And I don't have a program where I recruit people to do other things. So, and Wendy at this point, although that would be lovely, as she said, down the track, at the moment it's more of an initiative providing education and support and things to groups and to families and carers. So it doesn't, there's not an avenue at this point. Is that right, Wendy? Or?
7: Yeah, absolutely. We're a stay tuned, but yeah, there's certainly a lot of other opportunities out there.
5: Try the council, your local council. Tim, try a volunteer's essay or carer's essay, and I reckon you'll get somewhere.
8: Okay, yeah.
5: Good on you. And don't worry about your MP. Thank you, Tim.
7: Thanks,
5: all the best. 22 past nine. We'll take a break. Tracy Yeend is here talking health. We'll do that right after these words. Wendy Hall with her, dementia doulas, and we have a little bit more to say on that right after this.
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5: Tracy Yeend is here, Belair Pharmacy. Any quick health questions for her? 8223 0000. And Wendy Hall, dementia doulas also. And Wendy, tips to prevent dementia. I mean, there are a certain number of risk factors, aren't there, that contribute to it, whether
7: absolutely.
5: That's enough. But, you know, perhaps there's a bit of genetics involved as well sometimes.
6: There's a whole show about that one.
7: Absolutely. But I think, while there is certainly some familial links, there is certainly a lot of research to kind of indicate that certainly lifestyle factors certainly are potentially playing a big part in, risk reduction. So,
5: That would be what? Eating healthily, the common sense things, exercise, don't drink. Don't smoke, well, not heavily at least.
7: Oh, absolutely. Yeah. And a big one is staying socially connected, of course, because there's it is something that, there is a lot of risk factor behind people who, live a more isolated, lifestyle. And also looking after your head as well. We kind of don't always protect our heads like we should. Mm. And that can be as simple as, watching where you're walking through to not getting up on the roof when there's a storm about to hit to clean the gutters or to fix that loose sheet of iron that might be flapping around. Mm-hmm. So,
6: we had Wendy do a whole seminar on preventing dementia and it was so fun. We must try and replicate that on air. I think
7: we can always do that
5: for
7: some
5: sure.
7: other time. Absolutely.
6: But for carers,
7: Hmm. Yeah.
6: Important things. Same things. Looking after those same things.
14: Yeah.
6: You've got to look after yourself, because if you fall down, the whole team.
14: Yeah.
6: You know, the whole shebang. Idea of being a carer just collapses, really.
14: Hmm.
6: Set boundaries. It's learning to say no and learning to ask for help. I think that's a massive thing, is we're not good at asking for help. I know I'm not, but as I've got older, I realise there are more limitations and that I do need to ask for help with certain things. So I think even more so when you're caring with somebody with a illness, especially cognitive decline, you know, like Wendy said, we're really good at asking questions. How are you? Yeah, fine. I'm fine.
7: Mm.
6: But sing out if you need a hand. We're great at that. And, you know, Australian culture is really good for support.
14: Mm.
6: But when it's so general, no one knows what to really ask for.
7: Yeah.
6: But like Wendy said, if you say, ask, can I make you a meal? Can I walk your dog? Can I mow your lawn?
14: Mm.
6: You know, even the neighbour, can I help you get your bins out at night? Just simple things like that. Or can I bring your bins back in for you? Because, you know, just simple little things that will help out, take the load off, something less to think about.
14: Yeah.
6: Improve quality of life for those who are in carers' roles. It'd be great to hear, you know, hear stories of people that are carers. What's the things that helped you? You know, what little thing made a difference to how well you were able to be that carer?
7: Yeah. And often it's the things that make people feel like they're not alone, that they're not, yeah, on this kind of journey all by themselves, that there are people out there that are happy to just listen and not just give advice all the time, because that's often feedback that we get from a lot of carers, is that, yeah, they kind of know what they should be doing, but they often just need someone just to listen and just help them, yeah, just to understand what they're going through.
6: That's it. And, you know, even with my role, people talk about self-care and people automatically go to, you know, massage, hot bath, meditation, things like that. That's not self-care definition for everybody. Sometimes self-care is just having that 10 minutes out in the sun, looking at your roses, having a cup of tea.
14: Yeah.
6: That can be self-care. What makes you feel good about you or makes you feel like you? Finding those little snippets and trying to sneak them into, you know, the day, doing one or two of those each day just to ground yourself, I think, just little things like that are important because you're not going to get the big long vacation, or depends what stage of illness, disease, et cetera, you know, you're caring for.
14: Mm.
6: But, yeah, it's just trying to learn to manage. You are as important in this equation as the person you're caring for.
14: Yeah. Terrific. Wendy, lovely seeing you tonight.
7: Thank you for having me.
14: Good.
7: Lovely to see you.
14: Good luck in the Westfield Local Heroes.
7: Thank you so much.
14: Go to the Westfield website to
7: absolutely
14: cast
7: Marion,
14: a vote.
7: Westfield Marion, yes. Okay.
6: Please vote, people, because then so many more services can be offered
7: to
6: do people
7: more in this space
6: that are caring and with families with cognitive decline.
14: Fantastic. Tracy, if people want to get hold of you during the week, what's the best way?
6: Too easy if you get me. I'm up at Belair Pharmacy on Mondays and Tuesdays, 9 till 4:30. You can pop in. It's 10 Main Road, Belair, right next door to the award-winning Banana Boogie. I'm sadly giving people a license to eat bakery food all the time.
14: Don't be sad.
6: But Jason and Kelly are amazing people. They work very hard. They've got a great team and the food is amazing.
14: Yeah.
6: And yeah, so we're next door to them. Pop in and say hi and we can sit down and have a chat. Or if you can't get in, give us a call on 8278-1961.
14: Terrific. We'll see you next Wednesday night, which seems to come around so quickly.
6: Doesn't it, Jack?
14: I know.
6: This
14: is unreal.
6: Flying.
14: I know. 29 to 10. Thank you both and look forward to seeing you next time.
6: Thanks.
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14: We were talking smart meters a bit over an hour ago, and Andrew says about smart meters, I was one of those people who thought no smart meter, but the good lady wife agreed to getting one. Our bills in an all-electric house dropped from an average of $1,300 a quarter to under $800. Our house was built in the late 60s, still had the same meter. Maybe they should back pay me after I paid so much for 30 years. Yeah, good luck with that, Andrew, but that's interesting. So the smart meter lives up to its name at your place. Interesting. Thank you for that. We can talk about smart meters if you like. We'll do that in just a little bit. But I want to talk about something happening at Carrick Hill on Thursday the 17th, which is that next week? How quickly is this year going? What's today? Whenever it is. No, it's not next week. Next week will be the 10th. So it's in a fortnight tomorrow. And the speaker will be a man called Jeff Catt, who joined the crew of a yacht, a racing yacht, at the Cruising Yacht Club about 30-odd years ago, and eventually found himself in races including Adelaide to Port Lincoln and Sydney to Hobart. I can't imagine anything worse, but I reckon Jeff Catt would love it. Hello, Jeff. How are you?
27: Oh, good, thanks, mate. Yourself?
14: All right, thank you. What's it like, Sydney to Hobart? You know how deep the ocean is. You know how big the waves are. It must be absolutely terrifying at times.
27: Well, I think it's the sort of thing that you fall in love with, actually. You start by doing sailing, you know, along the coast and so forth and at a yacht club, and then you get to know people and you form a crew. And that's really how I started, and fell in love with it so much that I ended up buying a boat.
14: Really? Like a racing boat, obviously.
27: Well, it was for racing. Yeah. It was built as a fast cruising boat, but we turned it into a racing boat and ended up doing Sydney Hobart.
14: Really? And how'd you go?
27: Well, we started out in it all began because after sailing at the Cruising Yacht Club in South Australia for about 10 years, and I learned a lot and did a lot of the Adelaide Port Lincoln races, as you mentioned. But then in 1995, I was asked by a lady, Tess McGrath, to join her crew to do the Sydney Hobart in 95. And I did that and enjoyed it so much that I said to myself quietly as we reached Hobart that I'd love to do this in my own boat someday, but had no idea how I could afford it. But luckily, a couple of years later, a business transaction came through, delivered a few dollars, and I asked my wife if I could buy a boat to do the Sydney Hobart. And she said, yes, go for it, but don't ever expect me to come on it.
14: Yeah.
27: And she pretty much kept to her word. So anyway, I bought a boat called Liberator. It was a locally built FAR 42. I bought that in 1999, and we immediately began preparations for the 2000 Sydney to Hobart.
14: How about that?
27: Which is the first one we did.
14: Okay. Which was the really bad one? That was still in the 90s, wasn't it, or was it early 2000s?
27: 1998 was the worst one. In fact, we had two of the members down at the yacht club who were on the a boat that sank in that race. They were rescued by a helicopter, and they actually were good friends of mine and joined my crew to do the Sydney Hobart in 2000.
14: I remember reading at the time there was a helicopter pilot who was winching people off a boat, and maybe it was that one, and he's he looked up and he saw this wall of water. I mean, he's whatever metres up in the sky, you know, 30 metres, whatever, yep. And he looks up and he sees a wall of water heading that would have engulfed the helicopter if he hadn't pulled up. And
27: that's correct.
14: Just how high those waves must have been. It's unbelievable.
27: They were huge. In fact, I experienced something similar in 96 as we were sailing around to Sydney and down off the southeast coast. We had winds coming about 70 knots from the west. And the swell was so high there that we actually had to drop all the sails on the boat and put a big rope out the back to slow us down and keep us straight so that we surfed down the waves. It was quite amazing.
14: Wow. I don't think I want to experience that ever.
27: No, that's right. That's right.
14: That's incredible. All right. So what makes you keep going back? Because I presume, are you still doing it?
27: No, I retired from work about 8 or 9 years ago and sold the boat at that stage.
14: Right.
27: But I'm still involved with the yacht club, and I go down and work on the start boat and so forth for the various racing events, and still continue to love it.
14: What's the attraction to it? Is it that you're in a race? Is it that you're out in the middle of nowhere? What is it? What gets you in?
27: I think for me, because I had a military career a long, long time ago, and in that military career I learned the importance of discipline and teamwork and so forth in order to achieve results, and that's exactly what you do when you're in a yacht crew. If you want to achieve a result, then you've all got to work together and know exactly what you're doing and trust each other and keep on going in good times and bad.
14: Yeah, and that's what it's all about. I won't get you to, you know, give us too many stories. You've got to save them for the presentation you're giving at Carrick Hill.
27: Yes, that's right. I'm looking forward to that. That came about because I'm a member of the Rotary Club of Somerton Park, and one of the members there asked me to talk about Sydney Hobart, and then he said, "Wow, that was so good. I think you better come up and talk at Carrick Hill as well." So I'm looking forward to that.
14: All right. 17th of September, 10 a.m. So nice and early. There's morning tea, scones, jam and cream, and a raffle as well, free raffle. Tickets are $35. And for bookings, go to the Friends of Carrick Hill, or just Google Carrick Hill and I'm sure you'll find it, Friends of Carrick Hill. Jeff Catt, my guest. And Jeff, you'll be speaking there on, as I said, Thursday, September 17, 10 a.m.
27: That's correct. Yep. Fantastic. We're looking forward to it.
14: Excellent. Thank you for your time tonight. It sounds fascinating, and I'm sure there's many more stories to it than what you've told us tonight.
27: Well, it's interesting because I had a look at some of the notes I'd made in previous presentations, and one of them was a quote from Graham Corns, who, of course, everyone's familiar with at the station here.
14: Yeah, yeah.
27: And he actually wrote in the Advertiser on the 29th of December 2001, because I used to run into Cornsy down at the beach here at Brighton occasionally.
14: Mm.
27: And he wrote and he said 80% of the sailors in the fleet will suffer from seasickness at some stage in the race.
14: Mm.
27: He said, given that seasickness is just one step away from death on the scale of discomfort, why on earth would you do it? and he then went on to say, I just got my quote here, bear with me, he said... For the same reason, he said, people climb Mount Everest, I guess.
14: Yeah.
27: Simply because it's there to do, and it's one of life's great challenges. You learn much about yourself and your teammates when you confront and conquer life's great challenges. Well, that's what the Sydney Hobart can be all about.
14: Mm. Well, there we are. That's almost that very Cornsy. I can imagine him saying that. He gets very deep sometimes, doesn't he? So
27: that's correct. Yeah. He does indeed. Yeah. Good one.
14: Good old Jeff. Lovely chatting with you, and hope it goes well at Carrick Hill on the 17th.
27: Thanks very much, Matthew.
14: No worries. All the best, Jeff Catt, long distance ocean racer, based here in Adelaide, of course, and he'll be speaking at Carrick Hill. Go to the website and Friends of Carrick Hill, September 17. You will find a link to make a booking and enjoy some morning tea and hear a really good talk, I imagine. That sounds fascinating. Would you do it? There is no way, no way that I would do that. Not a chance. And, you know, I remember reporting on that race, the one that went bad with the weather, and reading at the time one of the news reports about the helicopter pilot who was there winching people off yachts and looks up and sees this, you know, as I said, he's up however many metres, the boat below, someone being winched down to pick up somebody from the boat that was sinking. And the pilot looks up and there's a wall of water that would have completely engulfed the helicopter had he not seen it in time. And just immediately on the joystick, pulls the bird up, and the person below, as in the rescuer, is obviously attached to a harness and went through the water, is my recollection of the story. It's unbelievable. And can you imagine the winds and everything else? Oh, there is not a chance. 9:45 on 5AA.
0: Hi, it's Will Goodings here. 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
14: 12 to 10 on 5AA, 8223-0000 is the number. Free board, we're into talk back for the next, what have we got left, about an hour and 50 minutes or so, give or take. And love to have a chat with you about any issue you like that we've been talking about a bit earlier. Well, various things. One is having cooler houses or warmer houses, depending, you know, well-insulated houses. So in winter, your heat stays in and in summer, your cold stays in. Andrew at Ridgehaven says housing in Europe, they're great in winter, but hardly have any cooling and they are feeling it now. We got onto wind farms. I think it was a caller earlier, Deanna from memory, who talked about birds being killed by the wind turbines. Andy says, good way to thin the ibis numbers. Peter says, apparently it's the birds of prey being killed, so eagles and the like, by wind turbines, and that's the real worry. Brian says they had about 80 or so a year wedge-tailed eagles killed or hit by turbines in Western Australia. That was on TV. I'm thinking it was Landline about 5 years ago. Matt goes on to say, how many birds are killed by cats, domestic and feral, per year? A lot more than turbines, I'll bet. And that doesn't include native mammals and reptiles. Feral cats are a major problem. A major problem. And when you drive up, say, through the Flinders on the highway there, you see so many squashed cats, I've got to say, on the road. And the wedge-tailed eagles up there, the wedgies are the size of pterodactyls. They're just absolutely massive. Not that we've ever seen a pterodactyl, but they're absolutely massive outside of Jurassic Park franchise. The wedgies, I mean. Just huge. And the feral everything that is in the outback that they'd be feasting on, whether it's, you know, roadkill or whether they actually do their job and swoop down and pick up a cat or a lamb or a goat. The goats in the Flinders, just out of control. And they were telling me up there, in fact, it was at Operation Flinders, where they've got goat traps set up. Goats, if you keep this in mind, if you're ever lost in the desert and you want, for whatever reason, to find a goat, a drop of water, well, not a drop, you need a little bit more, so does the goat, but, you know, they will come for water from miles. They sniff it out, apparently. And they've got goat traps set up, including by the side of the highway, where you see a stack of goats. They get into this enclosure, into a pen, because they smell the water. There's no way out. They basically go up a ramp which tips them in, and that's where they stay till someone comes along and collects the goats. It's kind of really clever. And so they harvest a lot of goats that way, or clear them out of the environment, but I think they're reproducing at a rate of knots, and that's a big problem. Leo at Paraka. Hello, Leo.
5: Hello, Matt. Hey, buddy. All right?
14: I'm good. Yeah, you?
5: That's good. Now, Matt, did I hear you say one day, I don't think it was this week, it might have been last week, about something there, the pigeon play in the Rundle Mall?
14: The pigs? Pigeons. The pigeons in the mall. Yeah.

0: Have you not been in for a while?
1: Oh, it's been a long time since I've been
0: in. Yeah, right. Okay. Yeah, and people sit and feed them as well, which is, you know, oh, it's nuts if you're trying to walk through and there's 1,000 pigeons flapping around your head.
1: Yeah, I don't know where they can get rid of them, Matthew.
0: Yeah, I don't know. I know. What do you do?
1: I'll tell you what you do, Matthew.
0: Mm-hmm.
1: I don't know what LA Council, what they do with them during the daytime. But what they have to do here, Matthew, it's been done.
0: Yeah.
1: The bucket of wheat.
0: Yeah.
1: Right?
0: Yeah.
1: I don't know, get 2, 3, 4 bottles of beer in here or a bottle of whiskey, whatever.
0: Yeah.
1: Yeah, no, true, man. And what happened, because I worked in the family, I should know this.
0: Mm.
1: And I was here for 12 years, Danny. Mm. Anyway, what happened, man, so let's say you pour 3 or 4 bottles of beer in there, in a big bucket of wheat.
0: Yeah.
1: And what happened, the wheat was absorbed all that moisture, like the beer, so it was stuck it all in.
0: Yeah.
1: Into the wheat.
0: Yeah.
1: Right, then what do you do? Let it go, let it for a day or two so it sucks in and it's dry. Sort of dry on the outside then, but it'll be wet on the inside. And what you do is you get the wheat, you spread it out, and the pigeons will eat it. And guess what happens after that?
0: What?
1: They become drunk.
0: Yeah.
1: But that's true, Matthew.
0: And then what, you can catch them, pick them up?
1: That's right. That's it. And the cows will just go along because you're drunk and they're falling over.
0: Wow.
1: And they can pick them up and I know what they want to do with them, but that's a pretty easy way. I've seen it being done myself. Matthew, I'll prove it to you. Do you remember that show used to be on TV years ago, Albert Hitchcock?
0: Alfred Hitchcock, yeah.
1: Right. And he had to, every I think it was once a week, he used to have a different movie come on everywhere.
0: Yeah.
1: For 1 hour, it was.
0: Yeah, yeah.
1: And there was a movie called The Bird.
0: I remember The Birds.
1: And that was one where the birds were flying around, they were hitting the windows, dropped cars, running to cars. Albert Hitchcock got him drunk.
0: Is that right? Did he really, for the movie?
1: Don't believe me, you check it up either. You know, I know it's hard what I say to you to believe me, but I'm pretty sure of it, Matthew.
0: That's funny.
1: That's true, but it does make sense because alcohol... What happens if I drink too much alcohol? What do you think is going to happen to me?
0: You're going to fly into windows.
1: I'm going to fly. Where to get.
0: Leo, I mean, you wouldn't do that today, would you? Because you'd have the animal cruelty people onto you.
1: Oh, well, you know, cruelty, but that's not cruelty. The pigeons will be happy. They're full of the boot and happy.
0: I shouldn't laugh, but it is kind of amusing.
1: I've had it in my younger days. Now, I was never a big thing, but when I did, if I had a few too many, I was always in a happy mood.
0: Yeah, well, that's right.
1: That's what people drink. Now.
0: Yeah.
1: When you work all week and you go in a pub after 100, you want to relax for 1 year and you enjoy yourself. Yep. You know what I mean?
0: I do.
1: But I say, maybe if you get a chance, have a look it up.
0: Okay.
1: I'm not telling Porky, you know what I mean?
0: No, I'm sure you're not. So Alfred Hitchcock got the birds pissed, basically, to make the movie.
1: That's how he made that movie. Got the birds drunk and they were flown all over the place, you know what I mean?
0: It's crazy. It makes sense. Because, you know, they wouldn't have had stunt birds in those days, would they? They wouldn't have used AI, obviously. They had to do something.
1: Yeah, I haven't got nothing else. Maybe tomorrow night, Matthew.
0: All right. Good on you, Leo.
1: See you, bye.
0: Have a good night. Cheers. Well, how about that? Learn something every day. Alfred Hitchcock, what a classic. Amazing movie, The Birds. Haven't seen it for decades, but kind of scary, isn't it, that you'd think birds would turn on people in the way, apart from The Omen. Remember the crows on the side of the road where that lady's car stopped? Journalist, I think, from memory, in The Omen, the one with Gregory Peck, the first one. They got her good. All righty, 3:30 to 10, 8223-0000, the number. We'll take a break. News is next on 5AA. Free board on the other side of the news. Join me on that number.
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9: Showers tomorrow in 18, cloudy down to 11 tonight. Good evening, I'm Mel Usher. The Prime Minister says the government remains concerned for the fate of 38 Australians still missing in Nepal. Five have so far been located in the wake of catastrophic floods to hit the country's border with Tibet. A defence plane has landed with aid to be delivered across affected areas. Anthony Albanese says work continues to find other Australians caught up in the disaster.
10: Amidst all of this tragedy, we are seeing some positive news. Today, another five Australians have been confirmed safe. But that still means that the number of Australians unaccounted for is 38, who we hold grave fears for.
9: There's been a drug bust at Ranelagh, police allegedly locating approximately half a kilogram of meth, half a kilogram of cocaine, half a kilo of ecstasy, steroids and a cocaine press at a residential property. A 28-year-old woman was arrested at the address during the search. Later, a 35-year-old man presented himself at Christie's Beach Police Station where he was arrested. They've been charged with drug trafficking offences and will front court tomorrow. A day-long police blitz at a notorious precinct in the southern suburbs has resulted in four arrests and over 100 people wandered for weapons. They focused on the Noarlunga Centre interchange, shopping centre and surrounding areas, targeting crime and antisocial behaviour. 38 people were searched following indications by a police drug detection dog, while half a dozen drivers returned positive results for meth, cocaine and or cannabis. The opposition says the Australian economy is hardly moving with very few drivers of growth. Latest data shows the economy expanded 2.1% over the year to June, which is down on the March reading. It was mainly driven by fuel imports, data centre construction, and a surge in electric vehicle sales. Liberal leader Angus Taylor says most households are doing it tough.
11: There's only two things that have kept us, at least our head, not above water, but at the water level. One is Australians are working more hours. And the second is that this government's bringing in more people to the country. If you take those two things away, the economy would be about 5% smaller than it was when Labor came to power.
9: Tyler Robinson, the man accused of fatally shooting US political figure Charlie Kirk, could face the death penalty if found guilty. A judge has ruled the shooting on a Utah college campus last year does meet the standard for a death penalty charge. Robinson faces seven charges, among them aggravated murder for endangering the lives of others at the event. And the first trailer for George Michael The Faith Tour concert film has been released. It will hit the big screen in Australia on November 6. Now turning to 5AA Sport, and the AFL has scrapped its controversial opening round concept. All 18 teams will play in a traditional round one in 2027. Well, the Crows are preparing for Saturday night. The Western Bulldogs await at home in an elimination final. They trained at Adelaide Oval tonight. Coach Matthew Nix talking up his side.
12: I think we're in a really strong position when it comes to, you know, what we're putting out on the field. Definitely mentally we're in a great spot. I think we're hardened from last year's experience. You know, coming into this last year, there was a lot of discussion around what finals football was about.
9: The game is a sellout. Well, North Melbourne has revealed too many people at the club lost belief in Alistair Clarkson as coach after missing finals again. He made an exit today. And in tennis, Alexander Zverev has survived an epic opening round match at the US Open, the five-setter clocking in at almost 5 hours. Now the 5AA forecast, cloudy and down to 11 tonight, showers tomorrow 18, Friday showers and 20, Saturday showers and 17, and 18 again on Sunday. 5AA, always Adelaide.
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25: 8 past 10 on 5AA, 8223 0000. I've got a forgotten South Australian to tell you about in a bit, but I want to know your thoughts on a couple of issues on 8223 0000. One is, and I thought this proposal was dead and buried, but I see today the Adelaide City Council, after the proposed madness of cutting Hutt Street down to one lane and doing the same on O'Connell Street through North Adelaide, still have on their books — they've ruled both of those out now, fortunately — but still have on their books, and it's going to a vote potentially as soon as next week, is the ridiculous move. You'd remember this from about a year or maybe a year and a half ago, where they want to stop all the traffic. They want to close the traffic on the western side of Light Square. You know, if you're driving north through the city and you're on Morford Street, you get to Light Square, you go around the western side. And Light Square is Weymouth Street and Curry Street and Hindley Street. And then you're on the Morford Street Bridge heading out to North Adelaide. So that's the side. That's what we're talking about. In front of the old Regine's nightclub, if you're old enough, which I think many people probably are, to remember Regine's back in the 1970s and 80s. So that's the side. They want to close all that, turn it into a bicycle lane area. So get rid of the road, increase Light Square's green space by getting rid of, what is it, 3-4 lanes there of traffic that takes cars to the north. And what they want to do is all that traffic goes on the other side into one lane. So at the moment there's two lanes heading south. As you come over the bridge and you're heading south, you're crossing Hindley Street, then you're crossing Curry Street by the TAFE there, and you're going through Light Square. Two lanes taking you south. So one of those lanes will take you south. The other lane will be converted into a lane to take you north. Is that the dumbest proposal of all time? And it's still on the Adelaide City Council's books. This is what they want to do to increase green space in the city. I haven't heard of anything so stupid as this proposal, and I thought it was dead and buried. But no, it is still on their books, on their plans, and they have two plans to do it. One is to do exactly that. The other is to just reduce it down to one lane either side. Can you believe the madness? What are they drinking at Town Hall? The congestion in the city will be horrific if this goes ahead. And on that, took a drive down Glen Osmond Road today through the parklands, and where Marshmallow Park is, which is dog park and tennis courts, basketball courts, and the play area, the old playground that's been there forever and a day. Are they reducing the lanes to one lane there? Is that what's going on? There's a lot of workmen there, and it looked like it was just one lane only. Is that the future? So Glen Osmond Road coming in and out of the city will be one lane? I'm not sure if that's the plan, but that's how it looks, at least today as I drove through. And surely not. Surely we're not going to have major congestion in and out of the city there. At what point does the state government say enough's enough and takes it over? Because Joe Sokarch, Transport Minister, I think, need to step in here if that's what the council is planning on doing to the city. Unbelievable. Either of those two things. I haven't heard anything about Glen Osmond Road. That's just how it looked to me driving through. But certainly the plan about Light Square, back in the paper online today. And council to meet next week to consider what they do with Light Square. Don't do anything. How about that for a third option? Option C, leave it working as is. Just craziness. They see lanes and think that's got to be grass. You had the Lord Mayor about a year or so ago talking about reducing lanes on West Terrace because it's just too busy, too much bitumen. We've got to build over that, build apartments, reduce West Terrace down to, I don't know, two lanes, get the traffic out. You got to be kidding. Just deluded. That's one thing I wanted to talk about and love to get your thoughts. The other is the front page of the Tizer today, Secret Serial Killer Fury, where the families of Alan Barnes and Mark Langley, this is the what's been called the family murders from the 1970s, and also a friend of Richard Kelvin, have launched a petition, a social media petition, to have the suppression orders on suspects in those murders lifted. And I've been thinking about that through the day. And I think while it would be interesting to know who some of the suspects were, or are perhaps still, there's just not enough evidence, presumably, from police to charge people, or they've ruled out those people, one or the other. What prompted me to think about this further was a statement that came out from police late in the day today at around 5:30 from Linda Williams, the acting police commissioner, who says investigations into the murders of Alan Barnes, Mark Langley, Neil Muir, Peter Stogneff and Richard Kelvin remain open and active and will remain so until they're resolved. SAPOL does not support the lifting of suppression orders. There are a number of valid factors why they should remain in place, but of primary concern is the potential to prejudice the administration of justice and the need to preserve evidence in the investigation. The suppression orders further support the confidentiality of witnesses who've provided information to police. While SAPOL understands the rationale of those behind the current petition, it's highly likely the lifting of suppression orders would diminish any hope of victims' families receiving the justice they deserve. Please encourage anyone with information on the murders to contact Crime Stoppers. You can remain anonymous. So that came out at 5:30. And I think, yes, it would be very interesting to know more about the people that aroused police suspicions back in the late 70s, early 80s. I also think, and I'm sorry to tell you this, I'm open to persuasion, but I also think that if there's not enough evidence to charge someone in an investigation, any investigation, you know, whether it's a car theft, whether it's a murder, whether it's the family murders, there's not enough evidence, then naming that person who may very well be innocent is a terrible thing to do. Now, I don't know at what point you decide. It's the court to decide who's guilty and innocent. But if police have suspects, that's all they are. Doesn't mean they're guilty. And I just think naming people for the satisfaction of us, and I'd be curious, I got to tell you, I'd be very curious to know. And whether some of the names bandied around back in those days, you know, of people in the media, people who were hairdressers, people who were in business in one form or another, a lot of names were thrown around. Be interesting to know if some of them were actually suspects or not, but that's all it would be. Interesting. What do you do with that? If there's not enough evidence to charge them, should those names be out in the public? And I'd probably say, for fairness sake, and I'd say the same, as I said, if it was a car theft, if it was shoplifting, whatever, there's not enough evidence to charge them, then those names should probably stay behind or under lock and key, under suppression. But, you know, we'll see what happens with the petition. Maybe things will change. If it doesn't help lead to a conviction, and I note the words from police, that primary concern potential to prejudice the administration of justice, well, if naming people somehow stops a prosecution going ahead, then no, they shouldn't be named. But, you know, again, if people have evidence, the best thing to do, or information even, best thing to do is come forward and tell police. Love to know your thoughts. 8223 0000.
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3: Taylor Walker, both hands in the air. Take a bow, Tex. This crowd is for you. And he says these goals are for you, Crows fans. It has been quite the display from the Texan tonight.
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25: 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During his years working in Las Vegas, Kim performed in concert with Sinatra's son, Frank Sinatra Jr., and also had residency at the Starlight Lounge at the Desert Inn, where Sinatra performed regularly during the golden era of the entertainment capital. The show will be followed by Guys and Dolls on the Big Screen, one of Frank's most recognisable musical. The Sinatra soundtrack with the Kim Purling Trio is on September 13 at the Capri. 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
25: Past 10, Murray at Valley View. Hello, Murray.
30: Oh, hello, Matthew. Yeah, you're talking about these family murders again and again. They keep coming up, and I know on Google that's been brought up how the murders were done. I think the name should come out. Most of them wouldn't be around now.
25: Yeah, well, that's true. If some have died, well, yeah.
30: Because it was in the Dunstan era.
25: Yeah, it was, yep.
30: And there were certain people well-known involved. And I know a certain person that his son was killed. This group were having a special party at the Norwood Heated Swimming Pool. So they've been well-known who they are. And he actually put stuff in the swimming pool for the party. But he's long gone now.
25: Okay.
30: So I think there's a lot of high profile people, and when people, well, they say Albanese's fascist. Go back to the Labor Party years ago. There's a lot that people don't understand. They can love our Premier, they can love whatever party they like, but if they know the background, because I've read all the paperwork that was put out from the murders. Because my brother married into that horrible thing that happened to one of the boys. So I can't see why they couldn't be named now when they were known back then.
25: Well, you know, there were a lot of rumours about, you know.
30: No rumours. Hey, Matthew, I read the papers.
25: Okay.
30: One of the fathers knew exactly who they were, but he wouldn't tell us. That's all I know.
25: Okay.
30: You know, it was well known who they were. And that's a fact, and that's nothing that we can do about because it's been so long.
25: Yeah.
30: And I suppose...
25: I mean, I get the family. I get the families saying we don't, you know, we're the second generation now and our parents tried to get this information out and we don't want this to go to a third generation. I totally get that. Totally.
30: But it's when some of them knew, I think Rob Kelvin knew who they were as well. But he wouldn't say anything. Because, you know, what happened was, you know, it must have been gut-wrenching for the family.
25: Can you imagine? Well, yeah, just awful. Just awful.
30: You know, when you read the report.
25: Yeah.
30: You know, it wasn't one person.
25: Yeah. Well, you know, hopefully justice is done at some stage. Hopefully. Murray, thank you. Thanks for the call. 24 past 10. Maggie at Athelstan. Hello, Maggie.
8: Hi, Matthew. A couple of things. Whilst on topic, I guess further to the family murders. Now, look, I definitely agree that, yes, all are innocent until proven guilty, and that in many respects has... very important. However, I learned in primary school that history is just a word that goes back through the ages. But I seem to recall, I'm very anxious. What does it take for history? You know, something in the back of my mind is telling me 50 years in one respect, and I'm questioning that now. Now, suppression orders, I dare say that often these are done with prudence within the confined court orders, you know. But are these for an indefinite period? And given the fact of perhaps not being a legal person, but history and the passage of time, you know. All the rest, if you get my gist.
25: Yeah, I do. And I think the orders are indefinite, as you say, until a court lifts them.
8: Right. So, okay. Okay, now, moving on. People in high places, both local, national, global, they just carry too much weight. so many different levels, in my view, so much corruption, so many influences out there, and it just, I shake my head, Matthew.
25: Okay. Well, there are a lot of influences.
8: Oh, yeah. That is the big attraction to a lot of young people, mainly nowadays. No, wanting, to jump on board, get a quick buck.
25: Yep.
8: With seemingly no conscience.
25: Yeah, yeah. Or no concept of consequences, perhaps.
8: Oh, well, that more aware, It really sickens me. I could harp on about this. I did send through a couple of texts earlier on.
25: About boats?
8: Boats, yeah.
25: Okay. So this is on the back of the chat with the yachtie a bit earlier.
8: Oh, well, yachts and boats and ships.
25: Uh-huh.
8: There's a big difference between all three, don't you think?
25: Oh, of course.
8: How would you differentiate?
25: What, a boat to a ship?
8: A boat and a yacht and a ship, or let's say a ship, boat and a yacht.
25: So the same thing backwards. So a yacht is sail-powered. A boat is a small vessel, isn't it? Like, I mean, I see you talk of the Popeye. Well, that's a boat, isn't it? And a ship is the Queen Mary. How else would you do it? How would you differentiate, Maggie?
8: Well, a lot of people, they go on a sea cruise, an ocean cruise, or an ocean voyage. They say they're sailing, they're going sailing on a boat, but no, I'm sorry, it is a ship that's ocean going, and that's there's a big difference there between a ship ocean going and a boat that you might paddle down the stream.
25: Is the break in tonnage, like, you know, you've got, is a ship differentiated when you get to, I don't know, 5,000 tons or whatever, 10 or 20? Does it become a ship then?
8: I rather suspect, without going into the specifics of determining different levels of ships, ships are more ocean-going. Boats are like canoes or smaller little fishing boats.
25: What's a craft? What's a craft then? You know, a pleasure craft. Is that, you know, a paddle boat? Is it a rowboat?
8: It could be a canoe. It could be a fishing boat. It could be, what do you call one of those? I can't think of it now. Oh, you've caught me. I'll think of it when I'm not thinking.
25: Yeah, of course.
8: I have to collect my thoughts. I liken that somewhat to some people who might reference a ship to a boat. No, a ship is, and as opposed to a bus and a coach, okay?
25: Yeah.
8: Ship and versus boats, we've to an extent just discussed.
25: Yeah.
8: And then buses and coaches, I think it is at times somewhat offending for a coach driver driving a bus. Or, for want of a better word.
25: Yeah.
8: It's just simply a bus driver. A bus driver simply transports people. But a coach driver is that next level up.
25: Who still transports people, yeah?
8: A coach driver often many people, and quite often on board driving with commentary.
25: Right. All right. So a tour bus. Maggie, thank you. I don't know where we're going with that, but that will probably be fine. Thank you. 28 to 11 on 5AA. We'll take a quick break.
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25: Maggie's texted me the word she was thinking of, kayak, which is basically a 20th century canoe, isn't it? Chris says a submarine is considered a boat. Rod says you can put a boat on a ship, you can't put a ship on a boat. Makes sense. Let's see, what else have we got? Boats and ships, big difference, similar to buses and coaches, indeed. On the family murder, Sharon says Von Einem sentenced in 1984. Surely if the police haven't been able to bring anyone else to justice, accountable in 42 years, why do you think they will now? It's laughable for them to say it may mess up any ongoing investigation. Time is up for the truth to come out. All right, Sharon at Valley View, thank you. Somebody's suggesting, Mara has given me a website, expand on lawyers, doctors and others to be involved, their pics and details, and a diary is there on that site. Thank you, Mara. Daniel says, this is in regards to, I think, the machete boxes in America. Tamworth Regional... is this real? I thought this was an AI shot, Daniel. As if self-checkouts weren't bad enough, the Tamworth Regional Council now expects you to issue your own speeding fine. It's a self-serve, it's a speed camera honesty box. This cannot be real, can it? Speeding drivers required to stop, photograph themselves, including number plates, fill out the fine and place it in the box, as if that's never going to take off. That's got to be a joke, come on. Thank you, Daniel. That's making me smile at least. Regarding tree protesters, Adam says in regards to the protesters, they just want to protest for the sake of protesting. I kind of think that's the case when the government's promising 3,700 more trees to replace the 370 they're going to take out, and some of those will be transplanted anyway. So it does seem that way. You're protesting about the removal of 370 trees, or you're protesting about the addition of 3,700? Interesting. Thank you, Adam. Marty at Salisbury Heights. Hello, Marty.
0: Hello, Matthew. How are you?
25: Oh, really well. Thank you.
0: Yeah, good. Regarding Di, poor Di, and her solar panel thing. Yeah. I meant to ring earlier, but unfortunately, I got sidetracked with my neighbour.
25: Yeah. So, just to give it context, Di called in and said she moved into a retirement village. There were solar panels there, but they don't work.
0: Yeah. This is quite a common thing.
25: Really?
0: What's happening, Matt? Yeah, Matthew, what they're doing is they're installing smart meters around the place.
25: Yeah.
0: And what happens is when they come in, they install the smart meters, but they don't reconnect the solar. I've come across this a couple of times. It happened to my neighbour at the back, and apparently certain contractors come in, they specifically swap the meter over, but because they're not, you can't connect solar or disconnect, reconnect solar unless you're licensed Sparky and you've got the right ticket on your license, so to speak.
25: Mm-hmm.
0: But what happens normally is the better contractors will let you know. They normally leave a little note in your letterbox if you're not there, or what they say to you is call your contractor, the people that put the solar in, and they'll come along and reconnect it. And I think it was something like a $70. It doesn't take long, only takes about half an hour. And it happened to my neighbour at the back. They had their solar put in, and then about 2 years after or something. Anyway, so the same situation with Di. That's one possibility, that she's had a smart meter. She's had a new smart meter put in, and they haven't connected it. Or it could be that maybe just the system's old and maybe there was a little bit of a problem and they disconnected it, or maybe there was a problem with it, because they also had issues with certain inverters that came in from overseas. There was a big pile of inverters that came in that weren't the best. And but either way, she needs to check her meter box, so mm-hmm. that little place where you open up and there's your meter and your circuit breakers, etc. And hopefully there's a sticker there. They normally do put it there for extra business in the future. But she'll have to give somebody a ring regarding the solar panels, the people that either put the solar panels in, and then they'll reconnect the inverter. The people that look after the little retirement village or whatever it is that she's a part of, whether she's bought the place or she's renting the place, but they have absolutely nothing to do with it. And what they do is they say to the tenants, yeah, go ahead, you can put the solar on, no problem at all. But
25: yeah.
0: A lot of them say when you move out, you'll have to leave the solar there because they don't want issues with people coming in and ripping it all out.
25: Yeah,
0: and that's another thing.
25: Yeah.
0: So it's either there's something wrong with the inverter, or they've upgraded to a smart meter and it hasn't been reconnected.
25: Yeah,
0: so,
25: right.
0: But if she has a go at the people that are running the place where she's living, they are quite correct. It's not their responsibility. It's nothing to do with them. They won't take any responsibility at all because they're not a solar installation company. So she'll have to either hopefully find a sticker or something there that identifies who put the... there's normally a sticker on the inverter.
25: Yeah.
0: Or she'll have to... because I think she lives out the ways towards Two Wells, I think.
25: Mm-hmm.
0: And she'll have to call in the local solar guy, and they'll come in and reconnect it for her, let her know what's happening. And then the best thing I can recommend to her is to get somebody to pop in. I think there's a separate company that do it. and to give her solar panels a clean, because you should get them cleaned every 2 years or so, because they get a film of dust, especially out that way.
25: Yeah,
0: they get a film of dust, as you know, Matthew, and then the 20% drop off. But I just thought I'd ring up and let them.
25: No, that's good. Who knew?
0: Die and the listeners. Yeah, I'm a Sparky, so yeah. I've come and I used to work on the very large solar farms and stuff. So and because my neighbour had the problem, and the guy came out $70, reconnected, and they were happy as, because considerable saving on that electricity bill for sure.
25: Not a big cost either. $70. That's not the end of the world. I mean, it's not great, but it's not the end of the world.
0: But if she's got a local guy who'll come out, and as I say, it only takes literally all they do is just quickly test the inverter, reconnect it. It takes about half an hour, 45 minutes. So, I mean, they make their quid and they'll look after her. But whatever. No lawyers, mate, whatever you do, because if you do, the lawyer will get involved and give you a bill for nothing.
25: For nothing, that's right.
0: And then you'll upset the people that have already told her that it's not their responsibility. So forget the lawyers. And just tell her to call the local solar company.
25: Yeah. Good on you, Marty. Thank you for that.
0: Not a problem.
25: All right.
0: All right, mate.
25: Have a great night.
0: Cheers.
25: Cheers. See you. Bye. 17 to 11. David, the definitive word on ships and boats. A ship is over 590 gross tonnes and over 60 metres long, general rule. Under that, it's a boat. So less than 590 tonnes and smaller than 60 metres. 60 metres, that's huge. I'm reading at the moment Peter Simons, Mutiny on the Bounty, and I've read a few of his books. There wouldn't be much that Peter Fitzsimons and I would agree on, but he writes a damn good story, and I'm reading Mutiny on the Bounty. I've read a few of his stories halfway through this, and the point being the Bounty, as it turns out, was only about 39 or so metres long, not a huge boat. Smaller than a lot of other boats that the Royal Navy had at the time. But 60 metres is pretty big, I would have thought. Isn't it? 60, 100, 100 metre dash? 60's quite reasonable for a boat or a ship, if it's over 60. Anyway, there we go. Thank you, David, for that info. Quarter to 11 on 5AA. Back after the break.
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25: '13 to '11 on 5AA. The other big story doing the rounds today, I heard Graham Goodings talk about it this morning, was Chris Bowen spending $6 million on resorts in Fiji. $6 million almost, 5.6 of our money on resorts where no one's turning up for a climate conference. It's just unbelievable, isn't it? The largesse of Mr. Bowen. In fact, he's spent more than $6 million on ritzy hotel accommodation, according to the Times, around the world in just a few months, including this conference in Fiji. And the world leaders were supposed to attend, all their representatives, and no one is. Which, forget the embarrassment part for Chris Bowen, it's just an outrageous waste of our money. You know, we can talk about different things governments do, but there are things they can try to do, and you don't mind sometimes things not working if it was done with good intent about. Although, you know, having said that, just suddenly think of $600 million on a green hydrogen plant that went nowhere. But, you know, $6 million on a conference that no one turns up to is a step beyond, I think. And only Chris Bowen could do it, I reckon. I want to talk to you about a man here in South Australia years ago, forgotten South Australian, Sir Charles Todd. He's not that forgotten, really, but what this guy did, he was just an absolute genius and propelled the state, dragged us into the modern age, at least in his time. He was the son of a grocer, Griffith Todd, and his wife Mary, born at in London, second of five children. Family moved to Greenwich. He was educated there, and his father worked in that town as a wine and tea merchant. In December 1841, he got a job, Charles Todd, at the Royal Observatory in Greenwich. In 1846, he was one of the earliest observers of the newly discovered planet Neptune. He was promoted to assistant astronomer at Cambridge University or Observatory in November 1847, where he also gained experience in using the telegraph, and that was pretty instrumental for what was to come. In those days, meteorology, weather forecasting, was done by astronomers. It was the recording of data so that the climate in different regions was known. The observatory in Greenwich, run by the Admiralty, in Greenwich time had long been used at sea. Navigators relied on its accuracy to calculate longitude and where they were on the planet. During Todd's time there, the railway system was expanding, the electric telegraph invented, faster railway travel and the need for timetables and signalling systems necessitated a change from using solar time in different regions to a standardised London time, which became Greenwich Mean Time. The electric telegraph meant information, including time signals, could then be transmitted almost instantaneously. And the development of the electric telegraph was driven by the requirements of the railways. The electric telegraph was the internet of its day. So it was unreal. What an invention that was. In February 1855, he accepted, Charles Todd, the position of astronomical and meteorological observer and head of the electric telegraph department in South Australia. Todd and his 19-year-old wife, Alice, arrived in Adelaide November 5, 1855. His first commission to build a telegraph line between Adelaide and Port Adelaide. It opened in February 1856, so 3 or 4 months later. A submarine cable used to cross the Port River, buried in iron pipe, where it crossed the shifting sands of the peninsula. Additional equipment included astronomical observatory in the West Parklands and a time ball at the port. In June 1856, Todd recommended a telegraph line between Adelaide and Melbourne And he and his Victorian counterpart linked the two systems near Mount Gambier in July 1858. In January 1863, Todd told the Adelaide Philosophical Society a telegraph line linking Adelaide to an overseas cable should be built, and then competition between the colonies got underway as to where the route should go. Victorian government organised the Burke and Wills expedition from Menindee to the Gulf of Carpentaria. That ended in disaster, of course. The state government, recognising the economic benefits from becoming the centre of the telegraph network, offered a reward of £2,000 to encourage an expedition to find a route between SA and the northern coast of the country. John McDougall's petition between the colonies got underway as to where the route should go. Victorian government organised the Burke and Wills expedition from Menindee to the Gulf of Carpentaria. That ended in disaster, of course. The state government, recognising the economic benefits from becoming the centre of the telegraph

the graph line in mind as he travelled, noting the best river crossings, sources of timber for poles, and water supply. On 24 July, his expedition, 1862, reached an area Stuart named Chambers Bay after a sponsor, James Chambers, and the governor of South Australia at the time, Richard MacDonald, gave his strong support to the project. The following year, in 1863, the Northern Territory was transferred to South Australia to manage, to be part of, and with Stuart's route in place, the Parliament authorised the construction of a telegraph line between Adelaide and Port Augusta, provoking outrage in Queensland because they saw a line Darwin to Burketown. The final contract secured in 1870, the state government agreed to build 3,200 kilometres of line to Darwin, and the British Australian Telegraph Company promised to lay the undersea cable from Indonesia, Java, to Darwin, to be finished by 31 December 1871. Well, Charles Todd was appointed head of the project, and he devised a timetable to complete the huge project on time. Poles 80 metres apart, repeater stations every 250 kilometres, water availability a key criteria. The two lines joined on 22 August 1872. Todd, given the honour of sending the first message and returned to Adelaide, met by an enthusiastic crowd. His next big job was to build a line from Port Augusta to Eucla in Western Australia, just 1,221 kilometres long. That was in 1876. Wasn't just about the telegraph, though. Charles Todd was also one of the pioneers of meteorology in Australia. As the government observer of weather for the colony of SA, he worked with other colonies and New Zealand and established weather observation networks. And along the telegraph, he had on every repeater station people telling Adelaide what the weather was, and they started mapping it out. His main contribution to meteorology began with the completion of the Australian and New Zealand telegraph system with duties at each repeater station. Todd used weather observations to create extensive charts, and his ability to pull together the tech to collect weather science from a widely dispersed group of observers put him at the forefront of meteorology. He was one of the first to realise local climate was affected by global phenomena, noting high atmospheric pressure in India was matched with similar extremes in Australia, resulting in parallel droughts thousands of kilometres apart. Today, that's part of the El Niño. These globally linked meteorological phenomena, termed teleconnections, Todd one of the first to recognise their effect. Charles Todd had many responsibilities, but he referred to himself as government electrician. He launched the use of electric light in South Australia, giving demonstrations of the electric arc lamp from the top of the GPO in King William Street, lighting up King William Street to the Torrens River all the way down. He had electrical lighting installed at the 1887 Adelaide Jubilee International Exhibition. That was the first place in Australia to do that. And the SA Electrical Society was established. Charles Todd as president. He helped set up the first electrical engineering course in SA. He added electrical lighting to Parliament House in 1890. And 2 years later, the GPO had electric light. In 1899, Todd, with his son-in-law, William Bragg, you've heard of the Bragg Centre, demonstrated a wireless system that could be used over a distance of 4 kilometres. At this time, it was too expensive to be put into practice. Todd responsible for drawing up a draft document which would regulate electric supply in the newly federated Australian states. As astronomical observer, he was responsible for setting the position and time at the colony, part of his initial tasks at his appointment. He was a surveyor, and the SA Institute of Surveyors established Charles Todd as its inaugural president. So he turned to surveying and was responsible for setting the border of Victoria and South Australia. He campaigned for a time ball tower at Port Adelaide, an accurate signal to be sent by telegraph from the Adelaide Observatory to the port. Time balls dropped daily at ports around the world so the ship navigators could set their chronometers accurately. A small inaccuracy resulted in a large inaccuracy in navigation. Port Adelaide, and ultimately this was built at Semaphore in 1875, the time ball tower that still stands on the hill there today. Todd was recognised for his work right around the world. Honorary doctorate at Cambridge, fellow of the Royal Society in London,
Royal Astronomical Society.

0: Society, and others. He became a federal public service when the Commonwealth was formed at the age of 74, retiring in 1906. He died at his summer home at Semaphore in January 1910, is buried at the North Road Cemetery at Prospect. The Sir Charles Todd Building at the Uni of SA at Mawson Lakes, named after him. The Astronomical Society of SA have named the observatory that houses their 20-inch Jubilee telescope, the Sir Charles Todd Observatory. There are medals named after him and a whole heap of things. The Todd River and its tributary in Alice Springs, the Charles River in the Northern Territory, named after Todd. And a waterhole at the bed of the Todd River was named Alice Springs for his wife Alice, subsequently used for the telegraph station and later the town. So Charles Todd, quite a contributor to South Australia over his life, here from 1855 until his death in 1910, and achieved a heck of a lot, dragged South Australia, as I said, into the modern age back in his day with the telegraph, weather observations, bringing electricity to the colony and everything else. Just amazing. All right, a minute and a half to 11 on 5AA. 8223000 is the number. Been a little bit quiet over the last 30 or so minutes. Got about 30 to go after the news. Fill up the board for me. We can talk about some of the things tonight. I've included a bit earlier on, we were talking about trees, of course, and the MotoGP. We were talking about wind farms and certainly the family of the last hour or so and the front page of the paper today, the families of the victims talking about lifting the suppression orders on suspects that police had investigated over those family murders all those years ago. News is next on 5AA.
1: 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The earlier, the better. 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
5: Cloudy and down to 11 tonight, showers tomorrow 18. Good evening, I'm Mel Usher. Australian aid has landed in Nepal as the country grapples with sanitation issues following catastrophic floods. Hygiene kits will be distributed along with various tools and tarpaulins. There are concerns it may be difficult to get the aid to affected areas, given roads and other infrastructure has been destroyed. Five Australians have been located, 38 are still missing. Four Sydney Swans players have been interviewed by detectives over the sexual assault allegations. Victorian police have confirmed the sexual crime squad travelled to New South Wales this week. Investigators also spoke to or will speak to other men, including Riley Bice, who are being treated as witnesses. Imports have mainly fuelled Australia's economic growth over the year to June. Latest data shows the economy expanded 2.1%, which is down on the previous reading in March. A spate of interest rate rises has put the dampener on consumer spending. Federal Treasurer Jim Chalmers maintains the Australian economy is resilient despite challenging conditions.
6: So the Australian economy has obvious strengths, but we can still see in these numbers our three primary challenges: inflation, productivity, and global volatility. And we know that each of these puts pressure on people.
5: The head of Telstra says an external review has confirmed an outage earlier this year was caused by incorrect date information after planned system maintenance. The telco has accepted the findings of the report, which found gaps in ownership, visibility and operational support in the early stages of the outage. Chief Executive Vicky Brady says it should not have happened.
7: At its core, this came down to the network timing system not being given the priority that a critical network capability requires. Modern networks are complex, but complexity is not an excuse.
5: The Albanese government is being urged to give Australians more power to switch off social media algorithms in a bid to combat extremism and harmful content. Algorithms recommend content to users based on their online activity. Consent advocate Chanel Contis believes it should be an opt-in feature. She's told the National Press Club algorithms have allowed hateful content to dominate social media feeds.
8: Recommendation algorithms disproportionately risk harming children by getting them hooked on the dopamine of unlimited fast-paced content. And they affect us all by hindering our ability to think outside of echo chambers, which provide us with intense confirmation bias, intensifying political polarisation.
5: And the compact disc is enjoying a revival. CD revenue in the US jumped almost 60% in the first half of 2026, making it the fastest growing format in recorded music. Turning to sport, and a large crowd turned out for Crows training at Adelaide Oval tonight, the team preparing for the sold-out elimination final against the Western Bulldogs. Well, North Melbourne is on the hunt for a new coach after sacking Alistair Clarkson, even though he was contracted for next year. North Melbourne president Sonia Hood says the decision was made in the club's best interest.
9: The players are sad. They've got great relationships with Alistair. They're also really excited about what happens for the future, because the decision we've made today is about the next 4 years, where we take the club from here and how we push for silverware. And there is not enough belief among the key people on or off field that he is the right person to drive that.
5: The AFL has announced the traditional round one will return in 2027 instead of opening round, but the season will begin in mid-March due to a special anniversary cricket test match at the MCG. The latest start to the home and away fixture means the grand final will be played in October. And another big name has almost made a first round exit at the US Open. Alexander Zverev pushed to an almost 5 hour five setter against Lorenzo Sonego, eventually locking it away 6-4, 3-6, 6-7, 7-5, 6-4. Now the 5AA forecast: cloudy down to 11 tonight, showers for your Thursday 18, Friday showers and 20, Saturday showers and 17. 5AA, always Adelaide.
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0: 11:08. I was talking about Chris Bowen about half an hour ago. Billy says anyone that voted for Chris Bowen should be embarrassed. Meredith says that was an amazing review on Charles Todd. Thank you. Loving the program. And my husband just out of hospital listening through earphones. Well, hope he gets well soon, Meredith. Thank you for the text. Lindy at Kapunda. Hi, Lindy. Long time.
17: Hi, Matt. Yeah, it has been. I'm still alive.
0: Good. Excellent.
17: I just been bawling my eyes out, actually, watching the documentary tonight with Steve Irwin in it.
0: Because
17: his death is coming up 20 years on the... 4th of September.
0: Tomorrow, is it? Day after. Yeah, right.
17: Oh, what a loss that was, I tell you.
0: You know what, I remember that week vividly because the same week, I reckon that was a Monday or Tuesday, and on the Friday, Peter Brock died the same week.
17: That's correct.
0: Unreal.
17: Yeah. Well, I don't know if this was that, because it was one of the journalists from 60 Minutes or Spotlight, whatever it is. Yeah. One of the men that was a cameraman for him, he looks really, really sick, like he's lost a lot of weight.
0: Okay.
17: And he was bawling his eyes out, and I thought, oh, my God. Mm. And I just started to cry, and I thought, oh, my goodness me, you know, because I love Steve Irwin. I think he was fantastic. And what he did for animals was absolutely incredible, and he saved so many alligators and crocodiles, you know, that was going to be shot. And I think it's wonderful. I don't think he'd be liking what's going on now with the Australian Zoo, that's for sure.
0: Yeah, why? What's going on?
17: Well, his father, that was Steve and his father's farm or whatever, you know, they made that.
0: Yeah.
17: And a couple of years ago, Terry chucked the father out.
0: Oh. Okay.
17: Yeah.
0: Don't know.
17: Yeah. I don't think because Steve Irwin loved his parents and loved his father.
0: Yeah.
17: Yeah. So I don't think he'd be too happy with that. And it's amazing it's just amazing seeing him, like, you know, on the TV. It's really, really sad. And Lady Di's, her anniversary was a couple of days ago as well.
0: Yeah. Yeah.
17: Oh, she was a big miss, wasn't she?
0: Yeah, she was. I mean, you know, that was, I remember the funeral was show week. In fact, the whole thing, I think, was show week, royal show.
17: Yeah.
0: She died on the Sunday, and the funeral was the following Saturday night. Yeah, terrible.
17: Yeah, she was, I've watched some documentaries of her as well, and I tell you what, who wouldn't be impressed with what's going on either?
0: Yeah, probably not.
17: You know, especially with their two sons, you know, because she loved them very much, and I don't think she'd be like going, what's going on? But, I was reading lots of things, when she passed away, was allowed to keep, when she divorced Charles, she was allowed to keep a lot of things that the queen that's married to Charles now cannot ever get her hands on.
0: Okay.
17: It's amazing that she's still kind of haunting her, isn't it?
0: Yeah.
17: Oh, God. There were three in that marriage.
0: Yeah. Well, she said that, didn't she? Yeah.
17: Yeah, so there were three in my marriage. And I've watched some documentaries, and she really loved Charles, and she really wanted it to work out, but he was just with the other one, Camellia. And I just think it's all very sad as well.
0: Yeah, it is. It is.
17: Yeah. And Yeah, I was listening to the late show that comes on after this program. Mm. You reckon some of your announcers get a hard time. Who the announcer that's on after this program?
0: Tony.
17: Yeah.
0: Yeah.
17: Jesus, he gets a slogging, doesn't he?
0: Hey, you'd remember Tony being here at 5AA, wouldn't you? You've been a long, long time listener. You'd remember Tony worked here, did mid dawns and nights, filled in for Bob back in the day.
17: Oh, no, I don't. I think I just missed out on him because I've been ringing up now for 20 years now and listening. So I didn't. I think it was mostly Peter Godfrey.
0: Yeah, okay. All right. Well, Peter followed. Peter was some time after Tony. Tony was here in the 90s, and he went to Perth in about 2000 because he was from Perth. And then ended up in Melbourne where he is now. Yeah.
17: Yeah, yeah, because some of the people and their text messages, what some of the people say about him is, I think to myself, why do you bother? I just don't understand it. I mean, we're lucky to have talkback because, you know, some people don't have anyone to talk to.
0: Yeah, that's right.
17: And we're so lucky. And, some of us was a little bit upset when Peter left and when they closed that shift down, we were very upset because a lot of people relied on Peter and a couple of others that did that night, that morning shift.
0: Yeah.
17: But I love the music, that the little song that comes on when that begins.
0: Oh, do you? With Here's My Granddad.
17: Yeah, and the song that comes on after that fantastic. Yeah.
0: Okay. All right.
17: Anyway, one more thing I have to say. Yeah. Go you Crows.
0: Good on you, Lindy.
17: See ya.
0: Thank you. Good luck on the weekend. Because, you know, I'm barracking for the Crows now. Because you can't barrack for a Vic team, let's face it. So go the Crows. All right. 14 past 11 on 5AA, 822-3000. Police are investigating an aggravated robbery at Salisbury that's occurred tonight. It happened just before 9, so a couple of hours. Just over a couple of hours ago, best part of an hour and a half, I suppose, now. Three men, armed with hammers, entered the servo on Salisbury Highway, threatening staff before stealing cash and running off. No one was physically injured, fortunately, but three blokes with hammers, tough guys, entered the servo, Salisbury Highway. Don't know which one. There's a few along there. It's at Salisbury, so I imagine it's up the, that end of Salisbury. But not good news. That's terrible. And what do you leave with ultimately? $20, you know? And you've got the whole of SAPOL looking for you. I don't know if it's worth it. I did see yesterday police were investigating a break-in, an overnight break-in at a bakery. And I did think to myself, well, if I'm going to turn into a criminal, that's exactly what I'll be breaking into, is a bakery. And they might still find me there when they rock up, the cops. Why would you do anything as dumb as try and rob a servo where there's CCTV and everything else? And, you know, they've got a description of you, even if you're wearing a face covering. They know what you're wearing and will be looking out for the car that's probably captured on CCTV as well and all the rest. You've got to be not that bright, really. But, yes, the old bakery, well, put me down for one of those robberies. And, don't really, because I'm not intending to do that, but you get the humour, I hope, in that if I was going to do anything, it would be a bakery. Alrighty, we'll take a quick break. 822-3000.
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0: We have a $50 Pals voucher. Who knew? And you could win it if you get the riddle right, because Dan the Riddle Man is on the line. Hello, Dan. How are you?
25: Matthew, happy hump day.
0: Oh, yeah, indeed. Is this a regular Wednesday thing when you call in? It seems to be.
25: It seems to be. It seems to be like a new norm, isn't it?
0: Yeah, totally.
25: But that's okay.
0: Yeah.
25: All right.
0: So you're going to tell us about someone, and as soon as people listening think they know who it is, ring up. Ring up. Correct. You could score the voucher.
25: Yeah. I think it should be pretty easy because you actually hinted to it at the end of last night's program.
0: Oh,
25: we'll
0: did
25: see
0: I?
25: How we go.
0: Okay.
25: Mm.
0: All right. Don't remember.
25: All right. So we have a famous birthday today.
0: Okay. All right.
25: So this person was born on the 2nd of September in 1964, which makes them 62 years old.
0: Yeah.
25: He was born in Beirut, Lebanon. But then after moved to Toronto in Canada.
0: Right.
25: So he's Canadian.
0: Yep.
25: He's an actor, but he's also a musician.
0: Ooh.
25: Okay. He has a music group.
0: Okay.
25: He's 1.86 metres high, just for those playing at home.
0: Yep.
25: Now, something interesting about him. So his father is from Hawaii.
0: Yeah.
25: And his mother is from Chinese descent.
0: Mm.
25: And after his parents divorced in 1966, his mother moved the family to Sydney, Australia.
0: Okay. Just hold it there, Dan. Hold those clues. You might have to keep going if Sophie doesn't know. Hello, Sophie.
26: Hi, how are you?
0: Yeah, really well, thank you.
25: G'day, Sophie.
26: That's good. I think it's Keanu Reeves.
0: Let's press the button and find out.
27: Nice ride. Mustang. Class 429. She's 70.
28: 69.
27: Beautiful car.
28: Thanks.
27: How much?
28: Excuse me?
27: How much for the car?
28: She's not for sale.
27: Lucy was suka yet sweetsana.
28: I want a suka yet.
0: Ooh. Keanu Reeves, well done.
25: Well
26: Thank
25: done.
26: You very much.
25: What gave it away for you?
26: Oh, it's just, yeah, I thought I heard it on the radio. Was it yesterday?
25: Yeah, Matthew mentioned it last night.
0: Apparently I did. Yeah. I don't even remember.
25: Yeah. Because you mentioned on this day, and then birthday stuff, you see.
0: Yeah. There we go. All right.
25: Well done.
0: Well done, Soph.
26: Thank you very much.
0: Was that little clip from... hold the line there, by the way, and we'll give you details, Sophie, on that voucher. Was that clip from John Wick?
25: Correct.
0: Okay.
25: Yes. All right. What's your favourite Keanu movie?
0: I don't know.
25: You had so many.
0: Yeah.
25: The Matrix.
0: Yeah.
25: John Wick.
0: Yeah.
25: Speed. Point Break. Bill and Ted's Excellent Adventure.
0: No.
25: But he's been in, obviously, comedies along the way as well. So the stuff is Steve Martin. I think it was Parenthood or something like that.
0: Was he in Parenthood? I like Parenthood.
25: He was one of the older siblings.
0: Oh, was he?
25: Boyfriend.
0: Okay.
25: Yeah, right. But he's also been in The Devil's Advocate.
0: Oh, yes. I love The Devil's Advocate. That is a great movie.
25: Yeah, from 1997 that movie was.
0: The twist at the very end with Al Pacino.
25: Yes.
0: That is a masterstroke.
25: Such a great movie. Yeah. Like that movie, you can, if you haven't seen it, do yourself a favor, go see it. But it's something you can actually watch over and over again as well.
0: Yeah, totally.
25: But obviously, he played the main character in The Matrix. There was four movies done of The Matrix. There was a revamp done not too long ago.
0: Okay.
25: He's coming up to do Sonic the Hedgehog 4.
0: Oh, is he? Oh, my God. Yeah. What's his name? Carey as well? Jim Carrey?
25: Jim Carrey. I'm not sure if Jim Carrey is coming back for that one, but he definitely is.
0: You know, the only movie I've ever fallen asleep at the cinema is Sonic the Hedgehog 3.
25: You're right.
0: Because I took the kids and some of their friends and I'm snoring about halfway through. Terrible.
25: Hand on heart, I've never actually seen any of Sonic the Hedgehog.
0: No.
25: And that's... from a geeky sort of me, that's saying something pretty
0: much. Yeah, okay.
25: But also, he's actually a musician, so if you hit button number two, there's Keanu singing.
0: Oh.
25: His band is called Dogstar, and they've been around for quite a long time.
0: All right.

0: Okay, never need to see Dunster.
1: They were together for 20 years, okay. And then COVID broke the band up, basically.
0: Right.
1: And which is interesting.
0: Yeah.
1: But he's also been featured in a computer game.
0: Yeah, right.
1: So his character was Johnny Silverhand, who was a guitarist. And the comic book series was a Berserker, and he was a co-writer of that comic book series as well. So he's got quite a lot of bones
0: talent.
1: In his hat type thing.
0: Yeah.
1: And he's a massive philanthropist as well.
0: Yeah,
1: he gives a lot of money away.
0: Yep.
1: But also something interesting I did read about him.
0: Mm-hmm.
1: So in 2020, where is it? He was rated the fourth greatest actor of the 21st century. In 2022, Time magazine named him one of the top 100 most influential people in the world.
0: Wow.
1: Because of his
0: philanthropy. Yeah.
1: Yeah.
0: It's amazing.
1: Yeah.
0: Tell you a Keanu Reeves story. And it was summer, right? Summer just gone. I forget. Don't ask me when. I reckon it was the week the MotoGP of all things was on in Phillip Island that weekend.
1: Okay. Yeah.
0: And my wife has pulled up. In the car with one of our boys in the car, taking him to work at the local supermarket. And in the next car, there's an American bloke with long hair in a van who kind of beeps and says, in an American accent, which way to Hackney?
1: Yeah.
0: And she said, turn left here. And the son turns to my wife and says, that's Keanu Reeves. And she says, it looks like him. So they're sure this bloke was Keanu Reeves.
1: I actually think I remember you telling that story before. It is a fantastic story. And the fact that, who knew that he actually used to live in Australia at one stage when his mum brought him to Sydney to live for a while before.
0: And you know what else? He's into MotoGP.
1: He loves it.
0: Yeah. I wonder if he was here. Oh, it might have been him.
1: Well, I guarantee he's a bike rider. As well, so he might come back for the MotoGP.
0: How about that?
1: Because he's a big fan of the MotoGP as well as Formula One.
0: He'll be like our modern George Harrison.
1: I was going to say George Harrison. There you go. Yeah, that's it. But yeah, I mean, and of course, apparently he's never actually ever been married as well.
0: Is that right?
1: Yeah, there was one stage where, who knows? It's the internet. It could tell lies, but apparently
0: maybe.
1: He came out. To maybe be gay in 2016.
0: Oh, really?
1: I don't believe that.
0: You don't want to believe that.
1: No.
0: He's
1: an action. He's an action man, and we don't want to see him have action in different areas.
0: John Wick. What a character that is. Although I got to say, by the fourth movie, I was kind of, and I saw them all on Netflix or whatever it was. One after the other. By the fourth, I was actually a bit sick of all the fight scenes. Like, just fast forward.
1: After John Wick 4, actually between 3 and 4, so there's actually a movie called Ballerina, which again references him. I haven't seen it myself. I haven't.
0: Yeah,
1: had a
0: no, I have.
1: But apparently he does show up in that, maybe.
0: Yeah, he makes a cameo.
1: But, because obviously of the whole Romanian blood thing and all that sort of stuff, where the ballerinas come into it type thing.
0: Yeah.
1: But I'm sure that franchise will be like Fast and the Furious.
0: It'll
1: keep going and going.
0: I'm sure it will.
1: But John Wick, the first one, is obviously the best.
0: Yeah.
1: And,
0: I agree.
1: Great character.
0: Like all these franchises, the first one's always the best.
1: Well, look, I really enjoyed him in Point Break. I think it's a fantastic movie. And when they did the remake of it, of Point Break, it definitely is kind of in it because it just wasn't quite the same.
0: Okay.
1: I did like Point Break as well. But anyway, there you go.
0: That's
1: Keanu Reeves' birthday, 64 today.
0: That's a good one, Dan. Love it.
1: Thanks, mate.
0: Good on you. Thank you for that.
1: Talk to you soon. Cheers, mate.
0: See you. Bye. And thanks to Parafield Airport Liquor Stores, the massive airport hangar stack full of hard-to-find spirits, wines and beers. Yay. 29 past 11. September 3rd is tomorrow, 246th day of the year. It is Flag Day, Australian National Flag Day. Fly a flag. It's been celebrated in Australia since 3 September 1901, when our first Prime Minister, Edmund Barton, announced the winner of the official 1901 Federal Flag Design Competition, and a large flag, 5.5 by 11 metres, was flown over the dome of the Royal Exhibition Building in Melbourne. The idea of the annual day celebrating the Australian National Flag dates from 1984, when the New South Wales branch of the National Flag Association arranged for 3 September to be observed as Australian National Flag Day at a public ceremony held in Hyde Park in Sydney. 1996, the Governor General, Sir William Dean, issued a proclamation that officially established the date as Australian National Flag Day. So there we are. 1783, the American Revolutionary War ended on the 3rd of September. 1939, Australia followed Britain, declaring war on Germany. And 1988, federal referendum on four-year parliamentary terms and recognition of councils was defeated. Birthdays, Al Jardine, American singer-songwriter, 1942. Andy Griffiths, 1961, author, Treehouse series. And Charlie Sheen, 1965, having his birthday, American actor and producer. I hear he's booked the Pullman for... Is that too soon? 1963, Frank Sinatra sold two-thirds of his record label to Warner Brothers, which assumed operation of it. We'll go out with a bit of Frank tonight. Thank you, Charlie. Thank you, everybody. See you tomorrow after the footy.

0: I got to come back and tell you this. A text from Kathy talking about robbing servos about half an hour ago. She says, "Evening, Matthew. My hubby just said if you robbed the bakery, as I mentioned too, that's the only thing I'd be robbing is a bakery, you'd get more dough from there than a servo." Boom, tish. Good on you, Kathy. Have a good night, everybody. Bye.
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0: this lady, because it drives my husband crazy, because I love asking questions and I love putting everyone in their little lane or their little box. So it's been nice not having my husband up here this week, because I've met so many.
1: Oh, gee, I hope your family doesn't listen to this. I pray that they don't listen.
0: But Tony, can I just tell you, the highlight of my day yesterday was there was three things.
1: Did you eat?
0: In Noosa.
1: I want to find out where you went for a bite to eat. What you had to drink?
0: A coffee. I'll tell you in 2 seconds. There is no road rage and no one bips their horn in Noosa.
1: No.
0: That's my first observation.
1: Well, everybody's on holiday. Justine, I'll let you go. Many happy returns for your beautiful birthday. TJ, the DJ, morning.
2: Good morning, Tony. Look, Tony, it's a great name. Do you know why?
1: Why is that?
2: Because if you reverse it, it's why not?
1: Exactly. So the real name's Anthony. And if my mother was still alive, she would be ropeable that people call me Tony.
2: The thing is, I've got a couple of things to say.
1: Mm.
2: First thing is, I'm a twin, and my twin brother's undergoing heart surgery at the moment, and he's probably got a 30% chance of survival. It was my birthday on the 31st of August. I own a couple of radio stations. I celebrated my first year anniversary for one of the radio stations I own on the 1st of September. But there's something I need to tell you.
1: Please.
2: You know, and I don't think people understand this. And that is, if you reverse the word evolve, it almost spells the word love.
1: Does it?
2: Right?
1: Does it?
2: Well, it does. Well, if you reverse the word evolve, it almost spells love. Now, Earth, it's a long bow.
1: Yeah.
2: But the thing is, you know, it's all cryptic, and that's what it's all about. It's about people finding out things in their own way. But have you ever wondered why Earth has been called Earth?
1: TJ, what are you doing for your birthday?
2: Well, I'm going to tell you this.
1: Yeah.
2: Let me tell you.
1: Sure.
2: Earth is an anagram. If you take the H from the end of Earth and put it at the front, it spells heart.
1: It spells what?
2: Heart.
1: Right.
2: And what does a heart need to survive? It needs love.
1: Yes,
2: and
1: it does.
2: To love is to evolve.
1: And all we need is love.
2: All we need is love. Love is everything, my friend.
1: It is.
2: And I'll tell you what, I'm very pleased with you and proud of you. And keep up the good work.
1: You're a good man. And our thoughts are with your brother, TJ.
2: Thank you, my friend.
1: Good on you. 133693. Come and join us. It is Australia Overnight. Craig, Justin, Artie, you're next. The text line coming as well. Very funny, the text. 0477 693 693. And when you ring through, the first voice you hear will be not Jay. Isn't that? See, this is what's happened to me now. I tell you, isn't that awful? Isn't that just dreadful? Don't you make me laugh. I'm embarrassed now. But when you ring through, you'll get really well looked after. 133 693 0477 693 693 for the text line for Australia Overnight.
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1: Maggie, well done you. I did that a long time ago, Jackson. You'll love. I introduced a then dear friend, and I went to introduce her, and I said, "I'd like you to meet." Couldn't remember a name. Oh, it's awful. Now there's a coaching job at North Melbourne going. Perhaps Justin could apply. Well, we're hoping that's a good idea. When Justin rings through, we'll make that recommendation. He could go and coach the mighty North Melbournes, the Kangaroochies. I get earth and heart. Good on you, Maggie. Thank you. It is a full moon. Has it been a full moon? A lovely one here ending in 571 who says, g'day, Tone. A weekly little magazine that was called, from memory, Charlie Chuckles. Aha, that now makes sense, as opposed to Chucklers Weekly. Charlie Chuckles. I was a member of their Charlie Chuckles Club, but I don't remember, says 571. Thank you. Anybody else was a member of the Charlie Chuckles Club? Was it in all news magazines, and or was it a stand-up magazine of its own right? Around Australia. Craig, morning.
10: Morning. What's your name again?
1: Thanks. Don't. Don't. Isn't it awful when you just...
10: I know.
1: Oh, and you want to drop through the ground. And you know...
10: And the more you try, the worse it gets. Yes, I know.
1: And of course, Jackson, the other side of the glass, was not even going to help me. He just left me dry. No.
10: Well done to you, Jackson. Well played.
1: He could have just whispered in the ears. He could have said, "You dick."
10: You should have said Ethan and see what you did.
1: Well, that's right, Ethan. So for 3 days of the week, I look up and Jay, who does Monday, Tuesday, Wednesday with me. So you look up and you see a different face. You go, "Oh," just odd. Anyway, that'll go down in the annals.
10: It will. You mentioned before how people see you and say you don't look like what you sound. It reminded me of when television started in Australia in the mid-50s, 56, 57.
1: Yeah.
10: And most of the people who appeared on television at that time were ex-radio personalities. And apparently, what I heard, the switchboards used to get lit up at the television stations for people saying, that's not that person. Because they had a visual of what that person's voice was.
1: Oh, yes.
10: And it didn't relate to what the actual face was. And it's hilarious because you do. But when you hear someone's voice, you have an instant visual of that person.
1: Yeah. There was a time when you'd see those back in the day. Would you remember where you get those? You might be too young. We would get the top 40 music charts of various radio stations.
10: Oh, yeah. I remember that.
1: And then quite often there'd be a picture of one of the presenters, either from 3XY or a 3UZ or a 5KA or a 6PR, whatever the case may be. And there would be a picture of a presenter on that and who you loved. And you go, that doesn't look anything like he sounds.
10: No.
1: So I get
10: absolutely.
1: It.
10: Absolutely. Yeah. It's an interesting phenomenon, isn't it? Like, people have a visual of it, so they assume that's it. And when they see the actual person, they actually don't believe it, even though that's the person there. It's funny. Anyway.
1: And the other thing that used to come up, Craig, is people would often say, oh, you all sound the same on radio.
10: Yeah. I mean, I know the 3W does have a style of voice, like that very calm, soothing type voice, but they're not identical.
1: No.
10: You know what I mean?
1: No, that's true. I mean, Dennis has a great voice.
11: G'day, this is Dennis Walter.
1: There it is. Thank you, Dan. I've told him to go home, but he just hangs around the studio and refuses to go home till after 1 o'clock for the big drive to Geelong. Craig, happy days. Nice to talk to you.
10: Thanks.
1: See you. Bye. Wherever you are around Australia, Justin, good morning.
12: Good morning, T-Mac. Just before I start, I just want to wish... Justine and
1: Leanne, happy birthday.
12: Leanne and Justine, a happy birthday. Hope they have many returns.
1: Did you ever kick the? Oh, that's very kind of you. Did you ever kick the footy from time to time?
12: Of course I did, and no, I know where you're going with this because I'm not going to be coaching the Kangaroos.
1: Well, what about an assistant? What about an assistant coach?
12: I would not want to be. You know, I don't want to sound a bit nasty about the club, but I don't think I would want to be coaching a club that hasn't been doing too well. I mean, they haven't, you know, won that many games to get into the wild card round. So, you know, I just don't really want to coach a team that's, you know, not doing that well.
1: But wouldn't that be the job of any new coach coming in to reverse that? That would be part of the role,
12: I
1: think.
12: But no, I would like to, but I wouldn't want to coach because I'm not that much of a coach myself because I tried to help my brother out and look what happened. I won't say what happened, but yeah.
1: Didn't quite work out?
12: No. He's somewhere... where he shouldn't be.
1: Oh, okay. So, good on you.
12: Yep.
1: Thank you.
12: Yep.
1: Just keep us hanging on, Justin.
12: No, it's in the court system as we speak.
1: Oh, dear. Oh, awkward. All right.
12: Yeah.
1: What else is happening in the world for you?
12: Well, I'm on a break at the moment from pickleball. My coach is actually over in Vietnam, so I've got a few weeks off. So I've been going fishing.
1: But can't you still go and have a play, you know, play the game? Do you need your coach?
12: No. I've got a set day, which is Friday, that I go and have a train with their coach, have a head out with my coach, but she's away on holiday. So that pickleball centre is locked.
1: Well, because your coach goes away, they close the whole business down.
12: It's not a business. It's just like, I'm showing my age here. you know those, yeah, I know you're laughing, old man. No, yeah, and you know those Thomastown, right?
1: Yeah.
12: I know. You know that Thomastown where they have all these factories and all of that?
1: Oh, yeah.
12: Like, it's like a business centre.
1: Yeah, a lot of industry and different businesses. Yeah, sure.
12: Yeah. Well, it's like one of them. It's like they've only got like a little sort of workshop there.
1: Right. Have you ever thought about dance lessons?
12: No. Hell no, I am not doing dancing. I almost broke an ankle dancing.
1: How do you almost break an ankle?
12: I'll tell you the story. I hope I'm not going to run into the news.
1: No.
12: But what had happened was I was at my end of school formal. Yes.
1: Yeah.
12: I was at my end of school formal. It was at a hall. The floor was like wood. They just waxed it, like they all polished it.
1: Mm.
12: The next day we went to the formal. It was in the hall. Just as we were getting up to do the first dance, I go butt over a head and almost broke my ankle because the floor was that slippery. Yeah.
1: Excellent story. Well, so long as you're okay.
12: Yes, definitely, yeah. Okay. But no, the reason why I wanted to ring up is I'm not too sure if you're aware of Dry Arrow. Retiring from the NRL.
1: Just remind me.
12: So, Jai Arrow was a player from the West Tigers and the Gold Coast Titans.
1: Yeah,
12: he was
1: diagnosed
12: with MND.
1: He was, and what a player.
12: Yeah.
1: Mm.
12: Yeah. So, what the NRL has done is they've let him play the next two games for the West Tigers. I think the last game is against the Panthers, and that'll be his 100th game.
1: It will be. He's just played his 99th. Yep.
12: Yes. So I just want to talk about MND because, you know, I think what they're doing to help find a cure, I think they're doing a really good job. You know, we lost Neil Danaher. We've lost, I think, a number of other sports people. But, you know, I just wish Jai Arrow could, you know, play on, but, you know, as his MND gets worse. But I just want to send a message out to him. I know he's probably not listening, but I just want to wish him a speedy recovery. And, you know, we're all thinking about him. And, yeah, he's just a wonderful player.
1: Oh,
12: and,
1: Justin,
12: you know,
1: that's a very lovely thought of you. Well done, you. Thank you for that. Justin says, like the Shermanator from the American Pie movies. Yes, in many, many ways. Tone, I think it's top. Thank you, Marion, for that little note. Appreciate the feedback on that. The other one here, respectfully and good fun, I picture Leanne's birthday girl, like Lane Beachley. And Justine the Chatterboxer, it's funny, Rob, like Prue and Trude from the boutique homeware shop, Kath and Kim, Prue and Trude, hello. My name's Justine. They were funny characters, weren't they? Come and join us the other side, 133-693. It is Australia Overnight.
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22: Thursday, it is the 3rd of September 2026. Thank you. It's a Who Am I? Think about this and drop a call, 133693. I was born on this day in Czechoslovakia in 1875. I then became a German motor engineer. I designed the Volkswagen and then formed my own company after World War II. Who am I? 133693. John, good morning.
23: Hello.
22: Johnny.
23: Yes. Oh, that's what I want to hear.
22: Johnny, be good, Johnny.
23: Yeah, the poet.
22: Johnny, be good.
23: I have a poem if you've got time to hear it, but...
22: Do you?
23: No?
22: Do you?
24: Here's Johnny.
22: Here's Johnny. Is it a long one?
23: Yeah.
22: If you'll pardon the expression?
23: No, five stanzas.
22: Five stanzas, okay.
23: Yeah, it takes about a minute and a half.
22: Right, okay. What is the context of
23: it's called Show Me the Door, Released from Prison.
22: Show Me the Door, Released from Prison.
23: Here we go.
22: Johnny from Moorabbin. In your very best, and get that voice forward to the tip of the tongue, John. Like Lee Murray would say.
23: I've been doing the bit with the where you make your mouth go up and down so that it makes a noise.
22: That's right. So you do some exercises, voice exercises. Thanks.
23: Yeah. The days were long to the extreme, and it is a very hard to have a dream. I will be glad when they come and show me the door, and that, my friend, is for very sure. I've been in this place for Dankin's Stale, as this is really the nature of a jail.
22: Yeah.
23: Prison guards come to my cell door and say, "Hey, you, get up. This is your release day. Now this is the day I have been waiting for. At last they have come to show me the door. No more fear cowering in a corner. I only wish I had come sooner. I come out of my cell to collect my street clothing, and I go through the gate and look back loathing. The very day I first went into that place, But I go in with a look of glee on my face. After so many years, I have finally been set free. And I go in from here with a source of glee. Although I see no kind of future at all, at least now I can say I can stand tall.
1: Yeah. John, that was a lovely touch, and thank you for your contribution. Michael, it's very funny. Show him the door, you say. Thank you. Michael, good morning.
0: Good morning, Tony. How are you?
1: Oh, Michael, I'm glad you asked. Really well, thank you.
0: Oh, great. I think I've got an answer to your trivia question.
1: Mm-hmm.
0: Is it Henry Ford, the answer?
1: You're going to say Henry Ford?
0: Yeah.
1: Born in Czechoslovakia, the great Henry Ford, born in Czechoslovakia, 1875. Do you want to change your answer?
0: No.
1: No, it's not Henry Ford. Oh, sorry, Michael.
0: I'll try next time.
1: Maybe next time. Keep thinking. I'll give the clue again. For those listening around Australia, whether you be listening through the ACE Radio Network, 3AW here in Melbourne, 5AA in Adelaide. Hello, 6PR in Perth. Who am I? I was born Czechoslovakia, 1875, German motor engineer, designed the Volkswagen, then formed my own company after WW2. Who am I? Rob says, like sand through the hourglass, these are the days of our lives. Rob, you have no idea. You have no idea. The Nazi Party set up a Volkswagen. Not quite right. Not quite right. But thank you. Tony, do we need to listen to poems? Well, some love poems, and I know not everybody does. Where are we up to? Oh, that's a good thought from Jackson the other side. He said, so what do you imagine some people that you've not met look like? When you think about that, is there someone that you have had that experience where you then met them and then were somewhat disappointed? Well, I've experienced that my entire life. People meet me and go, God, that's disappointing. Any other presenters and or, more importantly, callers to this great program that when you met or you haven't met and the picture that you have of them? Come and talk about that. We can have a bit of fun, I reckon. 133693.
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22: Yes, Helen says, I cheated, I Googled it. Thank you, Helen, so you would be correct. G'day, Tone. Tristan says, you are correct, Tristan. Regards, Pete. Well done, you. This is all via text, of course. Yes, you're correct. Morning, would the trivia answer be? Yes, 003. John from Perth, well done. Spot on. And Leanne, birthday girl, also correct. I think a lot of people have they cheat. Nothing wrong with that. We all cheat, really, don't we? We're a bunch full of cheats. If you think you know, 133-693.
10: News as it happens. This is Adelaide's 5AA.
11: Hello, I'm Chelsea Bowden. Australian aid is being unloaded in Nepal as 38 Aussies are still missing following devastating floods. Nelson Scott reports from Kathmandu.
25: Australian and Nepali officials are sorting through thousands of hygiene kits and solar lights delivered here on a RAF jet. The relief is part of an $8 million federal government package, arriving 1 week after the catastrophic mudslide along the Tibetan border. Five missing Australians have now been located across the region, the desperate family members of the 38 Australians still unaccounted for, living in the hope their relative will be the next to be found alive. Among them, Sydney man Shwarim, who's flown to Nepal to search for his wife.
26: We have a 2-year-old and a 10-year-old, kids who are waiting in Australia, hoping that she's going to come back.
25: Nelson Scott, Kathmandu.
11: An interest rate hike is looking increasingly likely when the Reserve Bank meets later this month. New data shows the economy grew 2.1% over the year to June, slightly ahead of economists' forecasts. AMP Chief Economist Shane Oliver says households should prepare for another 2 rate hikes before the year is out.
27: Before the numbers came out, the money market was saying about a 58% chance of a hike in interest rates in September. Now it's saying about a 73% chance. So it's basically firmed up the prospect. Now the money market's saying there might be another one after that.
11: The homicide squad has been called to a home in Melbourne's north after a man in his 50s was found with fatal injuries. Police say the victim died after being found at a home in Epping with serious upper body injuries on Wednesday night. A woman is assisting police. A man's been shot dead in the doorway of a Sydney home in a possible second mistaken identity shooting in as many days. The man in his 40s died at Merrylands West on Wednesday afternoon. Police say others at the home are known to them, but they are investigating if the wrong person has been targeted. One of Western Australia's largest residential builders is raising concerns about a bottleneck of skilled workers waiting for entry into the country. Summit Home says 162 skilled workers it's recruited remain stuck in the Philippines, but the state's Skills and TAFE Minister, Amber Jade Sanderson, says worker shortages are due to a growing economy.
28: Well, those settings are a matter for the federal government, and we're seeking further updates and information around that. We need people to build houses for West Australia. Australians. That's why we've added 7 more free residential construction courses to free TAFE.
11: And police in PNG are investigating one of the country's biggest robberies. Armed robbers held up a security convoy in Port Moresby. They've stolen 25 gold bars and hundreds of thousands in cash. In finance, one Australian dollar is buying around 71 US cents.
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11: North Melbourne has sacked their head coach, Alistair Clarkson, with a year to run on his contract. The four-time Hawthorn Premiership coach has been let go after 4 AFL seasons without a finals appearance. Carlton coach Josh Fraser is confident Jagger Smith will be able to work through a tag during Friday night's elimination final against Geelong. Fraser says the Rising Star winner will be ready for anything.
14: I think it'll be another learning opportunity for him, but he's a kid that's embraced everything that's been thrown at him, highly competitive. He'll have great support around him.
11: And the Perth Bears have signed Canterbury Bulldogs winger Jonathan Sua on a 3-year deal. The club has a handful of spots left in its top 30 before the NRL's pre-season training. That's the latest news and sport.
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0: when we went to school, we had to learn Daffodils by William Wordsworth.
1: Could you give us the first three lines?
0: I can't remember. No, I write my own stuff, Tony. But then there was The Rime of the Ancient Mariner by Samuel Taylor Coleridge, and that went for on about 14 and a half pages, right, you know. But interesting thing today, Tony, I went shopping up at Layla with the local shopping centre, right? We've got really choice shopping up there. And I'm searching for the balsamic vinegar, right? And I'm yelling out, where's the bloody vinegar? You know, balsamic, right?
1: Balsamic, yeah. Yeah.
0: Right? And at eye level was the Coles generic brand at $2.50, right? Their own extra virgin olive oil, but under their label. And then the lady points out, the little Asian lady points out, on the top shelf up in the sky was the one I wanted, Myrtle balsamic vinegar.
1: Beautiful.
0: Right?
1: Yeah.
0: At $5. And she goes, but this one's cheaper. I says, but that one's quality. I says, right, you know. I says, and that's it. And then I just realised that they put them out of eye level to pump theirs, right, to plug theirs. Yep. Their own brand.
1: Of course they do. Savvy, coincidentally, I was in a store last week, might have been the week before, and looking at some beautiful olive oils, Italian olive oils.
0: Yeah.
1: Some of them.
0: What brand?
1: There was lots. They specialise in Italian olive oil, so there might have been 40 or 50 different versions of it. And they range in price. I mean, you can pay as much as, you know, for a bottle that you and I might pay $20 for, you know, $45 and $65 for...
0: Yeah, well, I bought 4 litres of model extra virgin olive oil in the tin, right? You pour it out, and it's $60. It was down from 90.
1: But how long does it last? Does it tarnish in the bottle? Does it tarnish or does it stay okay? Given that
0: it stays okay, just in a dark bottle, Tony.
1: But when it's been produced over there, then it's travelled here, so it's already got some months on it.
0: It doesn't go off. I mean, when I went back to Calabria in Italy, I went to the old where they milled the olive oil, and the old way with a big millstone, and then there's layers of the olives that come, and then they're the waste, and then they recycle them as fertilizer on the grapevines and in the fields, you know, and then you see the extra virgin olive oil coming out, you know, like, you know, it's an acquired taste, you know, you dip a bit of ciabatta and bread in it, you know, and it's a tangy taste, you know.
1: Mate, there's some great, beautiful olive oil that's produced in Western Australia. Magnificent olive oil.
0: Yeah.
1: Oh.
0: Oh, right. Yeah, because they've got the sunny weather over there.
1: They do. And it is just, and the taste of it, I mean, you can all but drink it straight out of the bottle. It's that good.
0: Well, that's it. If you're into your cooking and you want fine food, you cook with the best, you know. Yeah. You don't skip on quality and price, you know. That's the way it. And I discovered with what's his name, I was pouring some Grenada, like pomegranate syrup, and I just like cordial, and some of it fell into the saucepan, right? And I said, I'll just keep it there, and I just threw in some chicken schnitzels, and
1: it
0: looked like beetroot on the outside, mate. But the flavour that you permeated through it, Tony, unbelievable.
1: It's fantastic. Sam, have a good one. We'll talk again soon. Top shelf items in the supermarket that you shell out for. It's a very good question, isn't it? Things that you will pay a little over the odds for something that's special. What do you get the nice version of? 133-693. Jackson, good idea. What do you get when you pay just a little bit, you're prepared to pay for a slightly nicer version of? 133-693. We need some calls. Speaking of great pieces that you and I may have grown up with, the love of Field and Coppice. of green and shaded lanes, of ordered woods and gardens is running in your veins. Strong love of grey-blue distance, brown streams and soft dim skies. I know but cannot share it. My love is otherwise. I love a sunburned country, a land of sweeping plains, of ragged mountain ranges, of droughts, flooding rains. I love her far horizons. I love her jewel sea, her beauty and her terror. The wide brown land for me.
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1: Thank you, Rob. This is a good one. Rob says, a stylish bloke, man, if you like, would have the following qualities. A, well-groomed. Dressed to impress. Have a grasp of general knowledge. Have the ability to communicate and mix with a wide variety of people. And focus, this is a good one, Rob, focus on other people's interests and goals in life. Cheers, Robert. Artie, good morning.
9: Good morning, Tony Mac and Action Jackson. Another famous word which you probably already know for backwards the same is race car and racing car.
1: Yes, I saw that. That is a classic one, isn't it?
9: Yeah, and considering you're talking about Porsches, I know you're not a fan of Bruce Lee, but he had a few Porsches and he got pulled over at excessive speed. He liked the Porsche because it was small and fast like himself. Cops, when they pulled him over, they let him go because of who he was. I went in a Porsche with a nightclub owner. God, I was holding onto the dash. I said I wanted to drive, not a thrill-seeking drive. I didn't get in the car with him again. He could handle it well. He had a 921 and a 911 and a 934. So, he took one of his Porsches. It's like, I shit myself.
1: Before I drop off, it is still on the list of things to do that full run from Geelong right through the Great Ocean Road and get well and truly into South Australia.
9: Is this with your hybrid or?
1: Say again?
9: With your car, your hybrid?
1: No, to do it in a Porsche.
9: Oh, right. Are you going to buy one?
1: No, just a big borrow or steal.
9: You don't want to steal one. I heard the gentleman before saying, does that mean I win one? The only place I've got one is a little matchbox car.
1: Well, that's it. And I tell you, they seem to, you know, be still as desirable, if not more desirable now than they ever were. And yet they're excruciatingly, reassuringly expensive. I mean, you don't get one for less than, you know, really good one for less than two and a half. Really?
9: Well, I'd gone in three, actually. I just remembered there was a guy working in radio and he was working DJing the clubs with me, so I went with his, and then I went to another person with a bar, and we turned up at Mansion with his Porsche, and someone was saying, he's got a Porsche. I go, oh, he's a club owner. He can afford it. So it was funny. So I've actually been in three.
1: I hosted an event for the launch of a new Porsche, five years ago now, probably, just after COVID, in Western Australia. It was a fantastic event. Point of that is, we were told explicitly as the MC, the brand is Porsche.
9: Porsche. It sounds Porsche, doesn't it?
1: Well, anyway, that's the brand. I think they call it Porsche themselves. Porsche is how they're known. But forever, we always called the Porsche, but they said Porsche.
9: Well, make sure if it's a female that you call them madam and then tell her to spell madam backwards.
1: That's
9: what do
1: right.
9: you get?
1: So we often do that. We give a quality to a particular product, don't we? Say, oh, she's a beaut car. How do we know it's a female car?
9: Yeah, well, that's true, isn't it? Like,
1: isn't she a little ripper? What a ripper car she is! What? When did she become a woman?
9: That's a true fact. Do you remember Cobra in Sylvester Stallone's the Ford Cobra?
1: Yeah, I don't know that you call the Ford Cobra a female.
9: No, I'm just saying it's one of my favourite cars. I didn't say it's a female with a snake on it. You can't talk.
1: I don't think it's a she's a really nice Cobra.
9: Well, that's what the mechanics usually say. She's running well.
1: Yeah, she's running. Even for a Cobra?
9: Yeah. Mustangs, she's running well. They usually say that line.
1: Oh, see, that's a really interesting comment. I wonder whether mechanics would refer to a male and or female. So what you're saying is they wouldn't say he's in really good shape.
9: It's an expression they've been using for years. She's running like a whistle or running well. Not everyone, but
1: always,
9: usually.
1: So always the she, not the he.
9: Depends, but she's, you know, more frequently used for the mechanics.
1: Is a Rolls Royce a he or a she?
9: I don't know. Mainly muscle cars, when they've tuned them up and they use that expression as a she.
1: You're a good man. Thanks, Artie. Olive oils, always buy top quality Australian olive oil. Well, I am. I'm a great fan of some of those oils out at WA. Have been. They're just magnificent if you get hold of them. They are beautiful. And believe, apart from homegrown, our shelves are full of olives and oils from abroad, namely Italy, Greece and Spain. What's the distinction between Spanish olive oil and Italian olive oil? Is there a distinction? Tone, thank you for that poem. First poem I learned, well, it was Dorothy MacKillop, wasn't it? My country. It's a great piece. We all learned that at school. Do they still teach that at school? Are kids in class standing up and reciting Dorothy McKellar? McKellar, isn't it? Just check on that for me. Do I say McKellar or McKellar? McKellar, it is McKellar, isn't it? It's a great piece. Thank you. We will get to these calls. Come back the other side, 133693, wherever you are. Nice to have your company. You might be at 5AA in Adelaide. Hello to everybody in South Australia. Everyone there at Perth, 6PR in Perth, 3OW right here, Head Base in Melbourne, and the Ace Radio Network.
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1: Lots of texts with regard to olive oil. You look at the ones coming out of, say, Mount Claremont Farmers Market every Saturday and the Kalamunda Farmers Market every other Sunday. Good place to be in that part of the world for olive oil. Israel, David says, Israel, excellent olive oil. An Australian friend of mine grows his own olives and makes his own olive oil. Quite a number of excellent producers in Israel, says David. Olive oils always by top quality Australian ones. Interesting. Thank you for the poem. First learned that at school. Many did. Yes, thank you for that. Tried to call. You mentioned olive oil, the Kalamunda Farmers Markets on a Sunday in the Perth Hills. My favourite is honestly walking by and taking their samples. But try to always buy local. Tony, Apropos Nothing, Queen of Hearts by Greg Allman. Beautiful. 3/4 waltz time. Might like to have a listen. I will. My top shelf product, this is really good. You know, when we, that was your idea, Jackson. Those products that for which you are happy to pay a premium. Marion says, four-ply toilet tissue. Marion, I'm with you. Sandra, good morning.
0: Hi, Tony. I think I'm off subject.
1: I promise you there's no subject. You're allowed to raise anything on the program. That's how it works.
0: Yeah, well, when I heard you say toilet rolls, I thought, shit.
1: well, close.
0: Yes. Tony, last night, Channel 9, but Steve Irwin's been dead 20 years.
1: Yeah, saw it, yeah.
0: Did you see it?
1: Well, I saw the promo for it. I beg your pardon.
0: Yeah, it was so good, so good. And, well, they narrated it and everything. Yeah, it was just so good. But I don't know where the... Do you reckon the older you get, the quicker it goes?
1: Time?
0: Yeah.
1: It's a great question. Probably it feels like that because when you're a kid, everything seems to go really sort of slowly. But, yes, as you get older, the days, the years race by.
0: And last night or whenever, you were talking about getting either, let's get a little dog.
1: Yeah. So, thank you. Puppy, sit down, please. There is a move afoot with a dear friend who is making inroads about the acquiring of a puppy. Now, historically,
0: Tony,
1: I'm not a great fan of a puppy. Been more a pussycat person. I know, but really sort of moving towards the idea of it.
0: But, Tony, when you go away, okay, you're going on the ocean road or whatever, you can take your dog with you. When you're going for a coffee, you can take your dog with you. You don't know who you might see when you've got, because people get attracted to dogs before the owner.
1: Yeah, I know they do. They talk more friendly to the dog than they do the owner.
0: Yeah, and we're looking for some friend for you, so get your act together.
1: Well, Porsche Australia would be thrilled to think that I was doing the ocean road with a dog in the back. Well, they don't really have a back, do they? But a dog in a Porsche.
0: Are you serious about getting an animal? Are you serious?
1: Yeah.
0: Or is this just talk?
1: Yeah, no. It's on the agenda.
0: What? Do you know what you're getting?
1: There's a couple of different things on the list.
0: Are you allowed to talk about what breed?
1: Well, I want to keep people in suspense, rather.
0: Oh, you always do that. God, you're a pain.
1: I like to tease the listener.
0: Well, don't get anything too big.
1: No, that would be actually one of the selection criteria. So it would be a small dog. What about
0: a... Don't get a poodle.
1: Oh, that was my next question. So poodle's no good?
0: Well, it's not real. When you're trying to whatever, it's not really a manly dog, is it? Poodle.
1: It's not a manly dog.
0: Oh, well, you know you're desperate to find a friend. So, well, you don't think you are. You're in damn denial.
1: Oh, I've lived my entire life in denial.
0: Really? I've talked too much. I'll go back to bed.
1: You go back to bed, Sandra. Thank you. Off you go.
0: See ya.
1: Bye. Wherever you are, it's why I love this program, wherever you are around Australia, feel free to jump on board 133 693. I've written down because people have been sending in a text about it. This has been one of the topics that have been going off like 24 hours and lots of texts about it yesterday. Milk bottles. Milk bottles didn't get a mention. Milk bottles did not get a mention. And the other one, musk sticks. When you think about musk sticks, for a while they were huge and not that expensive. They were only, what, maybe 1-2 cents a musk stick? Would be my memory of that. And one of the emails yesterday talked about freckles and who manufactured freckles. Tiny little round pieces of chocolate with what appeared to be hundreds and thousands plastered all over them, just known as freckles. The question is, are they still available? Somebody let me know. 133693. And should I get, if we go down the track of the pet dog, what would your recommendation be in terms of a smaller style puppy? 133693.
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1: Tony, small dogs are yappy, scratchy, noisy, neurotic. Thank you. That's put us in the right frame of mind. A big dog has no need to be noisy and is loyal and obedient. Put that over the air and see the feedback you get. Good on you, Jan. Thank you. Simon, morning. Simon, Tahiti looks nice.
27: I was going to say, don't get a little chihuahua.
1: No chihuahuas? Right, hang on. No. Just let me scrub this off. Scrub out Chihuahua off the list. No Chihuahua. Okay.
27: Yeah, because they're vicious.
1: Vicious? Yeah. A Chihuahua's vicious.
27: Yep. One bowled me up at a pub one day. Wouldn't let me in the freaking. I went out the door and wouldn't let me back in.
1: Is that right? So, so what do you do? Stand there with his hands on his hip and says, "You're not coming in."
27: I would ground his head off and I said, "Quickly, get out of here. Get this freaking dog away from me."
1: What did he know about you that we don't know?
27: A little prick that wouldn't let me back in the back door. And went out for a leak.
1: Oh, thank you.
27: The troll was out the back.
1: And the little chihuahua said, "You're not coming back in."
27: he was tied up to the footstep. We wiped his feet.
1: That's funny.
27: And we on the farm team, we had a Doberman. She was crossed with a Kelpie and by how she would walk.
1: It was crossed with a
27: Kelpie. She was Doberman crossed with a Kelpie.
1: Bit going on there, I would have thought.
27: Well, she was a great cattle dog team, and she got poisoned by fox bait.
1: Hate those stories. So I'm good on you. Thank you. Tone, recommend a Maltese Shih Tzu. Love saying that on radio. The Maltese Shih Tzu, they don't shed, so the house, nice and clean. Renee, thank you. Rob, look at your list too. Mates, Cobbers. Don't think they got a mention. Cobbers? Wine Gums did. All sorts of different jubes. Jubes. Beautiful. Dogs, far more work. We'll get to all those texts coming in through. Keep them coming. The text line 0477 693 693. I'm Tony Mack. It is Australia Overnight.
22: News as it happens. This is Adelaide's 5AA.
4: Hello, I'm Chelsea Bowden. Relatives of Australians missing following the Nepal floods are now providing authorities with DNA samples. The severe mudslides have left many victims unrecognisable, forcing officials to rely on genetic profiling. Authorities are urging families still in Australia to send their samples to the region. Prime Minister Anthony Albanese says work continues to find Australians caught up in the disaster.
5: Amidst all of this tragedy, we are seeing some positive news. Another five Australians have been confirmed safe, but that still means that the number of Australians unaccounted for is 38, who we hold grave fears for.
4: Some analysts say the RBA board has little choice but to raise interest rates when it meets later this month. New data shows the pace of Australia's economic growth is slowing. There's also ongoing concern about high inflation. Global X strategist Mark Yocum says a rate rise is likely.
6: In a couple of weeks' time, or they decide to let's get a firmer look at the inflation number. They wait for their quarterly print and they decide to go in November. The next move in rates is up, definitely not down, and they really can't be forced to sit on their hands anymore.
4: Iran has launched missile and drone attacks at US targets across the Middle East after American forces resumed strikes against Iran. Iran's Revolutionary Guard says two oil tankers hit mines while trying to cross the Strait of Hormuz. Iranian officials say four people, including a child, have been killed at a wedding after shrapnel from a US missile hit a house. Victorian detectives have spoken to four Sydney Swans players as investigations continue into an alleged sexual assault. Three women have filed statements about the alleged incident in a Melbourne hotel. The federal government is being urged to give Australians more power to switch off social media algorithms to combat harmful content. Algorithms recommend content to users based on their online activity. Consent advocate Chanel Contos believes they should be an opt-in feature. She's told the National Press Club algorithms have let hateful content dominate social media.
7: Recommendation algorithms disproportionately risk harming children by getting them hooked on the dopamine of unlimited fast-paced content, and they affect us all by hindering our ability to think outside of echo chambers, which provide us with intense confirmation bias, intensifying political polarisation.
4: And police in Western Australia are urging people to hand over briefcases and suitcases that give an electric shock when opened to deter thieves. From November 30, they'll be classified as prohibited weapons.
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4: The Dockers have made five changes for their qualifying final against the Hawks tonight. Heath Chapman, Sam Swakowski, Jai Amos, Murphy Reid and Brandon Walker have been recalled. For Hawthorn, Jack Ginnivan returns in place of Jack Dalton. North Melbourne admits Alistair Clarkson lost the belief from players and staff to continue as senior coach. He's been sacked with 1 year left on his contract. Club President Sonia Hoard says Clarkson isn't the right person to lead them to the silverware.
9: It's become clear that Alistair no longer has the belief from enough people at the club that he is the right coach to take this group forward. Once we knew that, it felt disrespectful to him to have him coach into 2027, knowing that we would not extend him.
4: And in the NRL, Parramatta has re-signed rising star Ronald Volkman on a two-year deal.
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33: Now, this is Australia Overnight with Tony McManus.
1: I just said to Young and Jackson, the other side of the glass, did the blood donation yesterday. Lifeblood, Caulfield. It's easy. In, out, done, dusted, inside. Well, I lingered longer because the little snacks afterwards were really good. They were next level. So I lingered longer, but all up probably best part of half an hour. And I've just, on the app, they give you all the details of what your blood pressure was, how many donations you've done. So if I do two more donations, so I've done 23 now. And that includes 6 plasma donations, 17 blood donations, 6 plasma donations. So the goal is to get to 25. And if I live long enough, I think I could probably get to, maybe 100 over that period of time, which would be great. So highly recommend if those of you who've, because you haven't done it yet, Jackson, have you?
34: But no, you, never
1: you
34: been.
1: You consider doing it.
34: I should do it.
1: You should do it.
34: It's for a good cause.
1: It doesn't cost anything.
34: No, exactly.
1: And they check your bits and pieces and check your wobbly bits.
34: I'll do
1: that. No. But they make sure everything's intact. Everything's okay. And it's comprehensive. And when you come out, you think, gee, I feel really good because maybe somebody's life is going to be saved. because of what you do.
34: There's no real downside to it, is
1: there? There is no downside, except that people go, I don't know what my blood type is, or, you know, is it going to hurt? It doesn't hurt. It's like a tiny little prick, which lasts about less than a heartbeat. And it's, you know, it's that simple. So highly recommend people do it. It's so desperate. And we should be starting the conversation more and more. We spoke to somebody from Lifeblood a few weeks ago. So I thought, well, I better put, into action. So I've done it now. And I'll continue to do it on a regular basis. Made that commitment to myself, really. Wrigley's. Thank you, Rob. Wrigley's Juicy Fruit. So never really, Juicy Fruit was massive, I know. It was more and the PK was the other one, and there was Rob, what was, after Wrigley's Juicy Fruit, little pack of four, and there was a spearmint one, was there? Somebody will remind me. Justin, not the sporting superstar, good morning.
0: Hello, Tony.
1: Justin, hello, welcome.
0: Talking about dogs.
1: Puppies, yep.
0: Yeah. We had one years ago called Dracula.
1: The Bloodhound. Dracula, the Bloodhound.
0: Yeah, true.
1: They're a pretty big dog, Justin.
0: They had this real quiet one with a hush puppy.
1: Oh, good man! That's very clever. They're a big dog, aren't they? Those bloodhounds.
0: Yeah. And we had this Dalmatian that used to talk after it had like dinner, and say that really hit the spot.
1: That's funny.
0: Thanks, Tony.
1: That's very good, Justin. That's made us laugh. Yeah. That's really hit the spot. G'day, Trev. Morning.
2: Danny.
1: Morning.
2: Talking about dogs.
1: Yep.
2: I've had two Aussie Terriers.
1: Aussie Terriers. Australian Terriers.
2: Aussie Terriers. They're black and tan and never bark. The little one I've got now, she's asleep on the bed. If she's wanting attention, it's ow, ow, and that's it. But she is, go into any pub, and she's like a chick magnet. They're all over her. But she just loves it.
1: A chick magnet. That's what maybe what I need. Trev, what about the idea, though? My greatest fear is that they just leave hair on furniture, on the floor, and that would eventually do my head in.
2: No, well, if you keep them, I groom her myself and I keep her well groomed, it's not too bad. Anyway, the other thing I wanted to talk to you about, have you done that trip up to Walhalla yet? Go up to Erica, have a can of lunch. You'll see old chainsaws, all the vintage chainsaws hanging from the ceiling and all vintage logging gear. And then you put half an hour drive from Erica up to the Thompson Dam.
1: Beautiful.
2: And then a drive back to Rawson, a town that was built for the workers for the Thompson Dam. Then a short drive into Walhalla and have a look around there, and you're back home in a day. You're done to dust at a beautiful town, Walhalla. I love it.
1: You reckon you can do all that in one day, Trev?
2: Easy. 2 hour. Oh, if you get away by 8 o'clock, 9 o'clock, easy. 2 hour drive to Erica, half an hour thereabouts, or 2.5 to Erica, half an hour up to the Thompson Dam. Back to Walhalla is probably another 3/4 of a drive, and 3.5 back to Melbourne.
1: Well, I promise you, it's on the list. It'll be probably late December, early Jan when I'm on holidays.
2: But it is a beautiful drive, mate. I've done it heaps of times.
1: Yeah. Went to Walhalla as a kid with the grandparents. It's one of the fondest memories I have of spending time with the grandparents.
2: Yeah, but definitely Aussie Terrier. I've had two of them. First one I had for 13 years, camping, fishing, out on the boat. They just love it. And
0: They're not a yap-yap dog. Don't get a dash hound, whatever you do. They don't shut up.
1: No, thank you very much. Have you got one now? Got a dog at the moment?
0: Yeah, I've got a little Aussie Terrier. It's asleep on top of the bed.
1: Oh,
0: and her name is Tiz. It is what it is. T-I-double-Z.
1: Oh, I love that. Tiz what it is. And how old, Trev?
0: She's 5 years old. I bought her when the other one, Bella, I accidentally went camping and accidentally run over it. So I had her. And I picked up this one from Mount Gambier. They're not a popular dog. You don't see many of them. And even when I took it to the vets to get it spaded, they know me well there. They said, geez, we never really get these dogs here, but you've had two of them. And I said, I just love the breed.
1: You love them. Good on you, Trev. Good to hear from you. And I'll take on board the idea of doing that trip. Gav, morning to you and welcome to Australia Overnight.
3: Hey, buddy. How you doing?
1: Gavin, well, thank you.
3: Hey, what do you call a zoo with no animals?
1: What? Hang on. I'll write it down. Make sure it's okay. What do you call a zoo with no animals?
3: Yeah.
1: What do you call a zoo?
3: It's a dog.
1: What do you call a zoo with no animals? A shih tzu. Gav, I've not heard that. That's silly, but it made me laugh.
3: All right, buddy, see ya.
1: Well done, you. You can use that at home today, kids. In compliments of Gavin, give credit to, I heard it on the radio with Tony Mack on the overnight program. Gavin said, what do you call a zoo with no animals? It's a shit zoo. Thank you. Helen, good morning.
5: Tony, I just, you're talking about a dog. I think at your height, you'd be look ridiculous walking a yappy little dog. But if I can recommend a dog, we always had border collies, so they're big.
1: And if you
5: haven't got a yard, you can't have a big dog. But my daughter's got, she's got a Californian bungalow in Essendon, which is a small house and a small yard. And they have a Labradoodle, and it's a mid-sized one, and it's a chocolate colour, and it doesn't shed a lot of hair, hardly any. It is the most lovable dog, and you've got to get a female dog. Don't get a male dog, because a female dog tends to be, we've had male and females, the female dogs tend to be more lovable.
1: A bit quiet.
5: So that is... Mm. That is my recommendation.
1: Well, that's very kind of you. I think my hesitation is, Helen, that as a kid... had this lovely little dog, trying to think what age I would have been, maybe six or seven. And then one day, and the dog would always come and meet me at the bus stop on the way after school.
5: And
1: one day it didn't turn up.
5: Did it die?
1: Distemper, a thing called distemper.
5: Ah, no. We had a dog like that. We went, I wasn't going to stay this long on the phone, but our children, when they were little, they wanted a dog. So we went to Shepparton, and my husband was going for a walk, and somebody was selling a little dog. And we called it Sheppy because we bought it in Shepparton. The dog had distemper and it died.
1: Yeah.
5: And then we had to get a second dog. That died because the house still had remnants of the distemper. That our second dog died as well from distemper. So then we had to wait. I forgot how long we waited. See, old age. We waited before we got a third dog. And that's what it is. It's the distemper. But I think these days, don't they, a breeder keeps the dog longer to make sure that there past that? I'm not sure.
1: That I'm not, Helen, it's a good question. Nathan would know. And I'll ask Nathan when he's here next week, Helen. Thank you for that. As to whether or not distemper is still a thing, but I'm thinking going back to the late 60s, early 70s, probably was a thing. Whether it is still, we'll find out. I will mention that when he's here next week on the program, Nathan Kosh. Tone, please get a rescue dog. There are so many perfect, happy, healthy dogs and puppies looking for their forever homes. No need to get an expensive breeders, Lort, Smith, RSPCA, Lost Dog Homes, etc. That's another option. You're right about that. It's a good idea. Might even explore that. Thank you, 783. Your calls the other side. Matt, Craig, Michael, thank you. Lots of texts coming in. We'll get to them as well. It's all part of Thursday Morning Edition, Thursday, September 3. Write it down on your checkbook. September 3, 2026, Australia Overnight.
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1: What are we getting for Father's Day, people? What would be on the wish list? What have you got planned for Father's Day in terms of a prayers? I'm just looking at some things, you know, on your phone you get sent ideas for all kinds of stuff these days. Including, what to buy for Father's Day. There's one in particular, I won't mention the brand because I'm about to say how silly it looks, but it's a check shirt, and they say it's a check shirt. It's an easy win. It's a classic for a reason. This lightweight cotton style brings drop shoulders and a relaxed fit to the look. Shop now. But it looks dreadful. So the shoulders what you and I would call the shoulder comes down nearly to the elbow. Is that a thing now, that style, that look? I'll show you, Jackson, when you come in. But it looks really sort of dreary and unkempt. And even the long and the buttons aren't done on the cuffs. So they're just hanging there loosely, like nobody loves it at all. Matt, good morning.
4: Yeah, g'day, Tony. The missing chewing gum you were talking about was called Arrow Mint. It was in a white packet.
1: Thank you. Yes, that's the one, Arrow Mint. Matty, well done you. Is that still a thing? Is that still a thing, Arrow Mint?
4: I'm not sure. I don't know if you can get a juicy fruit anymore, can you?
1: Oh, well, that's a very good point too. I think you can still...
4: Or a PK. I haven't seen a PK for a while. You used to get the orange one or the blue one or...
1: So what were the main ones? Well, there was the Arrow Mint, juicy fruit,
4: Arrow Mint,
1: and a PK.
4: Juicy fruit.
1: Was there a spearmint version? No.
4: No, I don't think so.
1: Just the three. And we'd always get them at the hairdressers, those little packet of...
4: The juicy fruit anymore, can you?
1: Oh, well, that's a very good point too. I think you can still...
4: Or a PK. I haven't seen a PK for a while. You used to get the orange one or the blue one or...
1: So what were the main ones? Well, there was the Arrow Mint,

0: Soon. You take care.
1: You too, mate. Bye. G'day, Tony Macchio. Get a cat if you consider yourself more a person. Do what you want with cats. They're lovely. You made up your mind on a dog. Please, a rescue dog from a shelter, not puppy breeder. Puppies are a lot of work. Hyperactive, chewing everything. Why not a middle-aged calmer down from a shelter? Save a life. Don't support the backyard puppy breeders, please. Thank you. It's a very good point. Just had a little note from the aforementioned dear friend via text. Very funny. Who says, if I could get back into it, who says, thank you, but what about a schnauzer? What about a schnauzer? They don't shed hair or bark and will look very manly. Signed, quote, a dear friend. It's funny. Hello, dear friend. Hello, all friend. Gav, Nev, Michael will come to you next for Australia Overnight.
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1: I think we should bring back the expression cobber. G'day, cobber. G'day, cobber. From where does that originate? Anybody know? Jan, back to you again. The origin of the friendly expression cobber, as opposed to mate or buddy or pal, cobber. Was that from the war fields? I think the green Wrigley chewing gum was double mint, says Rob. That was the other one, double mint. So there might have been four or five different versions. PK, well, all of them, really. Cobbers and clobbers, Maggie, thank you. Greyhound, they are amazing. The greyhound, yes. Bit big, though. Just a bit big. for smaller property. Great if you've got some places to run around and do all that. Beautiful. And people who have greyhounds all say that they are a wonderful pet. Gav, morning.
0: Morning, mate. I've got a couple for you. I know it's not a lolly, but the Sunny Boys.
1: Sunny Boys were very, very popular. And what was the pineapple one?
0: I don't know. I just had the orange one and the red one.
1: So the Sunny Boy was the orange one. The pineapple was a wow. Was it a wow or a pow? Was it a pow?
0: I think. And the other one that had chewy out, which was called Big Red.
1: Big Red.
0: Yeah, I think that was a Wrigley's one. It was only out for a while, but it was a really nice chewy. And the dog for you, a Staffy.
1: Staffy, it's on the list. Gav, it's on the list.
0: Good little loyal dogs, and you can't beat them.
1: Love it. Okay, it's on the list, Gav. Thank you. Keep in touch. Also, dogs are far more work. Oh, this is somebody saying go the cat. Dogs are far more work. Are you willing to walk the dog every day? Are you okay with the barking? And if not, no good. Cats far easier and wonderful company. 098, thank you. Well, historically, I have been. I say that I've got that book in the works about Jaguar the cat. Chocolate Point Burmese. Beautiful and friendly and so naughty. So naughty. Burmese, just they've got this life of their own where they'll climb and do everything wrong and just behave appallingly, but it becomes so endearing. Nev, morning.
10: Good morning, Tony. You were talking about lollies earlier, where Trafalgar is towards Gippsland heading east.
1: Do, yep.
10: Trafalgar. They've got a place up there called Pennyworth of Lollies, and it's all the old-style lollies, mate. I don't know where they get it from or how they get it, but they get it. And whatever you, it takes you back 40, 50 years sometimes.
1: Never, is it branded accordingly or they're doing own versions of those familiar?
10: No, I think they're branded. They buy them in big boxes, like bigger boxes. But my wife loves chocolate-coated peanuts, and I found it one day when I was working up that way.
1: Yeah.
10: And she was, bloody, I was her friend forever, mate.
1: Oh, bet.
10: But the other thing I wanted to say was listening to that guy with the dog, people don't realise how beautiful animals are, mate, and how much they care.
1: Yeah.
10: And they care more for us than we do for them, mate.
1: Yeah, it would appear that is
10: really,
1: the case. It was a great
10: I
1: call.
10: I really do believe that.
1: Great call, wasn't it?
10: Yeah, it was absolutely amazing, mate. I know I've got a friend down at Merbau North, and his dog saved him from a heart attack. He went outside and got the guy's wife, and she come in, and here he was, half knackered, you know, because he was having a heart attack. And it was a dog that went out and got the wife. Absolutely amazing, Tony.
1: Nev, I wonder how they know. Is it just purely instinct, obviously? But
10: I think it's instinct.
1: Yeah.
10: Like, we haven't taught our dog a lot, but my wife's got 4 acres out here at Lean Gather. And, mate, some of the tricks that it does, and all it did was learn off our older dog. You can leave the gates open and it will not cross that line.
1: They just know.
10: You know, we have people, they just know. People do not give them enough credit, Tony. I'm not a real animal person, but I really do believe that.
1: Yeah.
10: Because when we had a dog for 18 years, a Labrador Collie Cross, Bambi her name was, as in the reindeer.
1: Oh,
10: and she used
1: I love it.
10: She used to go across the road and shoot on the do her business on the guy's nature strip across the road, because Dad caught her one day and kicked her buttons. Oh, mate, she was just awesome. And when we lost her for a month or so, and Dad went under the house to fix a pipe or something, and found poor old Bambi. She passed away under the house.
1: But no.
10: We that was a It was the second time, Tony, that I'd seen Dad cry. He was only 5 foot nothing, but he was tough. And he come out crying, and I go, "What's wrong, Dad?" You know, because we'd never thought. I had seen him cry once when he seen the last of our children born. But, mate, it was just amazing.
1: Yeah.
10: And any animal that can get Dad on side, or Dad's passed now, of course, but amazing. Absolutely amazing, mate.
1: It's interesting you say that, Neville, about the only time that you saw your father cry was exactly a similar story where Dad was much a cat lover. And he left the window of a car down ever so slightly, about, in God's measurements, maybe 2.5 inches. But in those days, that particular window would go right down from the top and then straight down the front of that window as it was at half mast, if you like. So the cat had tried to get in over the top, put its paws up, but slid down, if you like, down the side of the glass, back down, and then couldn't escape, couldn't get it, get nothing to hang on to, and then sadly died just hanging on the side of the car. I'd never seen Dad cry, and at that stage he was well into his late 70s.
10: Yep.
1: He was just devastated.
10: Mate, you don't have to be tough at 70, Tony. You've just got to be human, mate.
1: Exactly right. Okay, Nev, comments well made. Thank you.
10: Have a good night, matey.
1: You
10: enjoy.
1: Too. Bye. Excellent. Dogs, the American cartoonist drew a dachshund but couldn't remember how to spell it for the cartoon, so called it a hot dog for America, which we took on as the sausage dog. Is that right? Is that the link? Craig in WA, good morning, mate. Love it. The yellow block was called glug. That's it. G-L-U-G. Kate, thank you. Have not heard of the glug. Glug, glug, glug, glug. For years. Hi, Tone. A bull mastiff dog. Protect you from invaders. From Dylan. Thanks, Dylan. In tears now. In tears now, says Maggie. A dog really can be a man's best friend, a person's best friend, with so much to offer. Companionship. And often with senses that man, quote, does not have. And the double mint. A lot of people talking about the double mint. Michael, morning.
12: Good morning, Tony.
1: Michael, hi.
12: You were talking about mixed lollies.
1: We were.
12: I remember the Fantails that used to come in a wrapper, and there was a chocolate. That was chocolate coated, and the wrapper had riddles on it or jokes on it that you could read. And
1: I think that, Michael, I think the Fantail, from memory, and people tell if we got this wrong, where the Fantail wrapper would give you details of a particular actor or actress.
12: Yeah, it'll give you maybe a fact or something.
1: Yeah, that's the one.
12: Yeah, or sometimes even a joke.
1: Maybe a joke occasionally, you're right. But the idea of being a fan, and the tails, hence fan tails, on the outside wrapper was very clever for years. One of the texts yesterday, Michael, came up and said, was that the suite that provided massive amounts of incomes for orthodontists around Australia to become millionaires very, very quickly, because we'd always be breaking our teeth?
12: Yeah, well, they've got a lot of sugar in them, those lollies.
1: They were quite hard too, Michael, to bite into. You like me, you sort of suck on them a little bit until they softened.
12: They were.
1: They were yum, though, almost toffee-like. Happy days. Well done, you. We will do this when we come back. Plenty of time for your calls. Pete, Meg will come to you shortly. Melbourne, 11 degrees. Showers around, top of 17 today. Perth, hello, 14 degrees. More showers for you as well. 20, a big game there tonight. Oh, what a game that's going to be. Completely sold out, love or money. But a top of 20. Adelaide, 13 degrees, showers as well, top of 17. In fact, it's showers everywhere, showers right through. Even Brisbane's got showers, maybe, but they've got a higher top temp of about 31. But a bit of sunshine later, but some showers as well. And my dad was a soldier. The only time I saw him on his knees was when he was praying. Maxie, thanks. We'll do this. When we come back, come and join us. Pete, Maggie, you've got it all to yourselves. 133-693. Good morning.
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6: Just going back to the information with regards to a distemper. Somebody just sent through a little note about canine distemper. Who knew? Sometimes termed footpad disease. A viral disease that affects a wide variety of mammal families, including domestic. Just disappeared right off the screen. I hate it when that happens. And it's not going to come back. I'll come back to that in just a moment. But it's really quite interesting, the idea of those little microorganisms and bacteria, viruses, all linked in. Pete, morning.
7: Good morning, Tom.
6: Pete in Wodonga. G'day, Cobber. Am I allowed to say g'day, Cobber?
7: You can say what you like, as long as you don't call me. I hate when they say my son. I used to have this one bloke in when I was in New Zealand working over there, and he called me my son, and I was jacked off with it.
6: Yes, my son.
7: And he was a little bit older than me. He wasn't much older than me, and I said, you know. I want to talk to you about your Melbourne side, too, but chewing gums. Yep. You've got PK. Now, Wrigley Spearmint, they had them in two, double mint and mint. They were the strips, and the other ones were tablets.
6: They were a tablet, were they?
7: The PKs and the Juicy Fruit tablets, yeah. Right? They were square ones.
6: Yeah.
7: They were coated. And the other ones were a flat. There were five in a pack, and the Wrigley Spearmint and the double mint, they were in a flat pack, and you used to unwrap them.
6: That's the one, yeah. You'd have to do unwrap it, and it was like a strap of gum.
7: Yeah, exactly. Yeah. There was five in a pack, and the other ones there would have been probably about 10 in a pack, I'd say, on just a rough can. But there's one I've never heard of, Blackjack.
6: What was Blackjack?
7: It's a blue packet with a sort of an oval shape with white writing and a black background.
6: Yeah.
7: Yeah. Anyway,
6: don't remember that. It's a bit like, and we're not allowed to, sadly, rightly so, we can no longer talk about brands associated with nicotine.
7: I don't know if this one had nicotine in it. I don't think it did.
6: You don't think it did?
7: It was just a chewing gum.
6: Oh, okay.
7: That's what it says here.
6: So, my point I was going to make is so when you think about brands that we all grew up with, sadly, for all the wrong reasons that we know now, those brands would live in the memory for most of us from the, you know, certainly post-war, right through the 60s and 70s into the 80s.
7: And there was another one called Globes, and the other one was Biedmann's.
6: What was Biedmann's?
7: It was just a white packet with red, black writing up the top and then red strip on the bottom with saying chewing gum. So I've never seen those, but I just looked on them on the internet.
6: And they came up. Were they locally or were they from America?
7: I'd say they'd be Australia, but there's another one there. I'd say so. It's a big, the bloke was saying big red before. It's got pen, felt, tea pack or something. But that's the difference. Now, getting back to the football, you blokes are hard done by. Did you watch? You went to the game.
6: Yeah, it was at the game Saturday night.
7: Those umpires were atrocious. I tell you that now. I don't go for either side, but I was swearing at the TV, and I said, how can you do that? It was unfair. Carlton were getting so many free kicks,
6: yeah,
7: and these guys weren't getting them, and I said, this is a load of crap. And, geez, I was wild, and I don't even go for either side.
6: Yeah.
7: And,
6: there was,
7: look, I said, it was unfair.
6: Yeah, there was some really odd decisions. But you can never, I mean, that's the nature of the game too, because next week it can go the other way.
7: Yeah, but, you know, if he's given free kicks for one thing and these guys are doing the same thing and yous aren't getting them, and I said, you know, where's the fairness in it? You know, like, you can understand if they're given free kicks for one thing and that's going all the way of both sides, but they only give them for one, but the others aren't getting it. When yous guys are doing brilliant tackles, you weren't getting the free kicks. And they'll tackle yous guys, and yous, sometimes you didn't have the ball, and they give them a free kick in front of goal. And I said, you've got to be joking. God, I was wild.
6: Well, there was a lot of people at the ground thinking the same thing.
7: Was there more Melbourne supporters there in Carlton or not?
6: Hard to tell. I'm going to say marginally, and haven't got numbers in front of me, but it felt like, it was, whilst it was perceived as a Melbourne home game, I reckon there was probably marginally more Carlton supporters.
7: It was on the TV that the commentators are saying there was more Melbourne supporters.
6: Well, they would know. Okay. But just where we were sitting, I thought, a lot of Carlton supporters here.
7: Well, my side will give Carlton a rub up this weekend anyway.
6: I think you're probably right. Good on you, Pete. Keep in touch. Thank you. Aniseed balls, which later in life led to my love of the French spirit, Pernod. Oh, I'm with you. Have not had one for a long time. Had some dear French friends in WA. One had a restaurant and introduced long time ago to Pernod. And what a drink. Now, you only need the one. But isn't it just a fabulous drink if you're in the mood with a couple of people to share a Pernod and the idea of aniseed? Not everybody loves licorice and or aniseed, I know. But for those that do, that is a really special beverage. Maggie, morning.
2: Oh, yeah. Hi there, Tony.
6: Morning.
2: Talking about cats and dogs. Mm. Now, before I get to a funny true story about cats, just quickly, two things that came to my mind. Mm-hmm. It's raining cats and dogs. Now, you need not elaborate now, perhaps for further commentary.
6: It's a really good one, though. From where did that originate, raining cats and dogs?
2: Yeah, okay, so, you know, time constraints. Now, the other thing, too, tomorrow night is the first of the elimination finals. It happens to be the Cats against Carlton. And the night after happens to be the Crows versus the Dogs.
6: What a big game that'll be.
2: Well, there's Dogs. Tomorrow night there's Cats and playing, and then Saturday night there's Dogs playing.
6: There is. So that game gets underway at 7:30, so that'll be about 7 o'clock your time, about five to really. It starts Adelaide Crows your time.
2: Anyway, go the Crows all the way, I hope, at an elimination final, etc. Now, back to Cats. I have a dislike, let me say, of Cats. A few different reasons apart from allergies. Many years ago, I was staying at a daughter's place, and I was in an end bedroom. I had the door closed because I didn't want the cat or cats coming in, jumping off the place.
6: So you're not necessarily a cat person?
2: Oh, I hate them.
6: So you weren't going to be happy about that?
2: Oh, no, but I closed the door, you know, and I had to, you know, under a bit of sufferance
6: and they still got in, those cheeky little things. They know how to really irritate, don't they? Maggie, thank you. We've got the news not far away. It's Australia Overnight.
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13: 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The first day of school. 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The long haul out and the quiet ride home. 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Trusted globally, backed locally. Good Ride Tyres. Because everyone deserves a good ride.
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6: I hope this is a right text ending in 258. I hope it's true. Chewing gum fact. Wrigley's gum was the first product to ever have.
5: News as it happens. This is Adelaide's 5AA.
14: Hello, I'm Chelsea Bowden. The federal government says the economy remains resilient in the face of global challenges. Latest data shows the economy grew 2.1% over the year to June, down on the previous reading in March. The results still beat market expectations, with the growth mainly driven by fuel imports and a surge in electric vehicle sales. Treasurer Jim Chalmers says he's satisfied where things are at.
15: A robust and resilient result in the face of this ongoing, quite substantial international uncertainty brought about by a conflict on the other side of the world. And so there's a lot that we have going for us in these national accounts, but we recognise that we've got some challenges too around inflation, productivity and global volatility.
14: Relatives of Australians missing following the Nepal floods are now providing authorities with DNA samples. The severe mudslides have left many victims unrecognisable, forcing officials to rely on genetic profiling. Authorities are urging families still in Australia to send their samples to the region. Iran's foreign ministry spokesman has described the ongoing conflict as an unlawful war of choice. Four people, including a child, were reportedly killed at a wedding in southern Iran when shrapnel from a US missile hit a house. Iran has launched missile and drone attacks at US targets across the Middle East in response. Victorian detectives have spoken to four Sydney Swans players as investigations continue into an alleged sexual assault. Stephanie Wacklewig reports.
16: Detectives have formally interviewed Isaac Heaney, Chad Warner, James Jordan and Nick Blakey more than 2 weeks after allegations Sydney Swans players invited adult entertainers back to their room at the Pullman Hotel in East Melbourne. Members of Victoria Police's sexual crime squad travelled to New South Wales this week. Investigators also spoke to or will speak to three other men, including Riley Bice, who are being treated as witnesses. Police say they are not looking for anyone else and the investigation remains ongoing. Stephanie Wacklewick, Melbourne.
14: An independent investigation into July's Telstra network failure has found a lack of ownership and oversight of functions were key contributing factors. A software update not being completed on a GPS card triggered the July 8 outage, resulting in incorrect date information. The telco has accepted the report findings. And the high cost of living is taking a toll on the retirement confidence of Australians. A study by AMP claims 3 in 5 people fear their savings will run out. It also found women are less confident than men.
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5: 5AA Sport.
14: North Melbourne says Alistair Clarkson lost the confidence of AFL players and staff to continue as senior coach. He's been sacked with a year left on his contract. Jack Ginnivan will return for the Hawks' qualifying final against the Dockers tonight. Fremantle will also bring in 5 players, including Jai Amos and Murphy Reid. In the NRL, Panthers co-captain Isaiah Yeo is being back to make a successful comeback from a serious pec injury. He's been named in the squad to play the West Tigers on Sunday. Forward Lindsay Smith says Yeo never ceases to amaze.
17: 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And yeah, I guess that just shows to the character of him that he's even attempting to do it.
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6: Maggie May, I'm sorry, we had to go to the news, Maggie, but you were in the middle of telling a little yarn. So share with the audience right across Australia.
2: Indeed, I was about to, Tony. Yeah, now cats. This is a true story. Many years ago, staying with the daughter, sleeping in the end room, closed the door. They had two cats. So made sure the door was closed. In the middle of the night, in pitch blackness just about, I thought I'd just slowly get out of bed. I either had to go to the loo or go to the kitchen for some late midnight munchies. Anyway, whatever, I quietly got up because I didn't want to disturb a granddaughter and, you know, in the room next door. I opened the door and next thing, a step out, meow!
6: Oh.
2: Meow!
6: Wow.
2: That bloody cat, excuse me, must have been right outside. I couldn't see it.
6: No.
2: I had the sense to get out of the way.
6: Mm.
2: And then darkness, I sort of stumbled and knocked my head, the hand against the wall, and knocked a painting off the wall. Oh God, that was a true crazy, but a story that I won't forget.
6: No,
2: I don't like
6: what a wild night you had.
2: Oh, well, wild. I don't know. I don't know what happened. I think I don't know who else in the family. I woke up at that time and I don't know what I ended up doing now.
6: You weren't slipping into the perno?
2: No. But I think I left the painting from the wall on the floor. I didn't bother in the middle of the night trying to hang it up again. I think I had to, I don't know what I did now. God.
6: Good on you.
2: These cats, I don't like them. You know, they are useless little critters. And for people who are allergic and they jump and all over the place, you know, and someone who's allergic to, when I was down there, they had cats wearing perhaps black pants or something, and the cat, a cat would come and want to swipe against my leg, and that's yucky, yucky. So I don't like it.
6: Oh, if I had a larger property, Maggie, what about a goat? Would you have a little goat at home?
2: Well, do you know,
6: goat.
2: Do you know, they are useful, I believe.
6: I know.
2: Now, if you hear me, and this is my understanding, sometimes people would hire goats to councils, maybe, to roam along the verge of country roads, you know, to get rid of the grass, because of the fire season and so on, if you get my drift there.
6: I
2: believe that used to happen, whether it still does, whether it's effective or not, and if not, why not?
6: Well, Maggie, what about goat's cheese? We could have goat's cheese in a cheeky little thing from Barossa.
2: Oh, yeah, look, there's a lot to be said about
6: love the goat cheese. Beautiful.
2: And goat milk. Now, I suffered from allergies all throughout my old many years of life.
6: And now?
2: Like you wouldn't believe. And back in my day, there with allergies, severe allergies, multiple, which I won't even go into, many was milk and all that. But, you know, back then, if the goat's milk had been available, that would have been, I believe, an option. But these days, too, for those with allergies and all that, too, there's goat's soap washers.
6: Oh, it's everywhere. It's a big product.
2: Yeah. Why not? Mm-hmm. The verges along rural roads where there's overgrown grass.
6: Yes.
2: You know, and given the fire season coming up, why is that not done now?
6: You're an ideas girl, Maggie.
2: Well, I've got a lot of ideas.
6: Oh, I know.
2: Keep swirling in my head, and it doesn't stop at times until I just shut up or shut down.
6: I know, Maggie. Thank you. Happy days. Chewing gum fact. I love this. We'll double check on it. Mentioned it just before the news there. Would that be right? Wrigley's gum, the first product to ever have a barcode. That is fantastic. The other one I wanted to mention is my dad was a soldier. The only time I saw him was on his knees when he was praying back in the day. Dogs, an American cartoonist, drew a dachshund but couldn't remember how to spell it. That's funny. There was another one I was going to do. Lots of text coming in. Oh, I know what it was. It was Minties. Minties, you say, that made dentists really rich. Well, you could easily break a tooth, couldn't you? Those Minties, you had to sort of make sure they got a soft before you could put the teeth into them. But they were beautiful, Minties. Wherever you are around Australia, 133693, Ender Brady in the UK, a couple of things up for grabs. Andy Burnham, that's their Prime Minister Andy, in Parliament, in a suit. Why is that important? We'll find out, Ender Brady, very shortly. Johnny Doremus, good morning.
7: This is John Doremus with the passing parade and the story of a jilted suitor who made it his business to prove he was the better man. On the morning of June 16, 1864, a young man sat waiting in his carriage outside a fashionable London store. His fiancée had gone in there an hour before to do some last-minute shopping for her trousseau. He drew impatiently on his cigar. Damn it, how much longer was she going to be? Had he but known it, at that very moment, the young lady in question was being married to his best friend. I'll be back with the story after this message.
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7: The young man's name was Henry Chaplin. Before announcing his engagement to the petite and beautiful Lady Florence Pageant, he had been regarded as one of London's most eligible bachelors. It was at Oxford he had met his good friend, the Marquess of Hastings. The two had been inseparable till Lady Florence had claimed Chaplin's heart. Since then, they hadn't seen much of each other, and with good reason, as it turned out. For Lady Florence had also won Hastings' heart, and more to the point, he had won hers, even though she was betrothed to Chaplin. The upshot was that it was Hastings she married, leaving Chaplin to cool his heels outside the Oxford Street store. And when at length he learned the sad news, later that same day, Chaplin took it like the gentleman he was. Outwardly, that is. Inwardly, he vowed he would have his revenge on Hastings, whose treachery had made him the laughingstock of London. The next day, he received a letter from Lady Florence begging his forgiveness. "There is nothing to forgive, my dear," he wrote back, "but I fear you chose the poorer man." Both men were wealthy. Both owned a string of fine thoroughbred horses and had a passion for gambling. But Chaplin was much the more prudent of the two. Whereas Hastings gambled rashly, impulsively, the other did so with foresight and care. And in 1866, Hastings suffered a run of losses at the track, and it was generally known that he was hard-pressed to meet his debts. His bad luck continued into the following year. Shortly before the English Derby on May 22nd, word got out that Chaplin's champion black gelding Hermit had been taken ill. The horse drifted in the betting from short odds to long. Hastings, who had it on excellent authority that Hermit would never see the distance, took odds of 66 to 1 from every backer of the horse he could find, and he found plenty. Chaplin saw to that. Far from not seeing out the distance, Hermit won the Derby hands down. Chaplin collected a fortune. Hastings lost the staggering sum of £120,000. He was forced to sell his estates, his horses, everything he had. But Chaplin's revenge wasn't yet complete. He bought up Hastings' debts and insisted on payment. By mid-1868, Hastings was all but destitute. Broken physically, mentally, socially, and financially, he died before the year was out. Chaplin himself lived on till 1923, a celebrated figure in society and politics, with a satisfaction, such as it may have been, that he had indeed made good his vow. Our time is up till we meet again for another chapter in the passing parade. This is John Doremus. Thank you so much, and goodbye for now.
6: John Doremus, thank you. Glenn Robbins. Now, there's a wonderful name as a regular contributor to the 3AW Brekkie program. And yesterday on the program, Glenn wanted to talk about things that should be done quickly compared with things that should be done slowly. What a great topic. So we thought, well, we're in the habit of ripping off other people's great ideas. Why would we not? For the audience right across Australia, think about that for a little while. If you could name one thing, things that should be, or this could go anywhere now, things that should be done quickly compared with things that should be done slowly, what would those decisions be? What should they be? 133-693. Have a think and then give us a call. We reckon we might have a bit of fun with that. Like in the days when you were taking off a Band-Aid, if you took off the Band-Aid really slowly, or just done very, very quickly. That's the sort of thing. Have a think. 133-693. It was Glennie's idea on 3AW Brekkie with Ross and Russ yesterday. Things that should be done quickly compared with things that should be done slowly. 133-693.
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6: It is the wonderful only Ender Brady. Good morning to you.
15: Good morning, T-Mac. How are you?
6: I got a little note from Armet, who is listening, lives in Melbourne. But is travelling and is listening in Macedonia.
15: Amazing. Hello to everyone in Skopje and beautiful Macedonia. What a country. I've got a friend who runs a pub near me in Oxfordshire, and he is from near a big lake, Lake Ochre, I believe they call it, in Macedonia, and he raves about how beautiful it is there. So it's on my list.
6: The Macedonian club in Perth spent a little bit of time there after the Court Wine Bar days, which you may just vaguely remember.
15: You took me to the Court Wine Bar in Perth one day, I do remember.
6: And we lingered a little too longer. And and it was run by the Masso brothers, Phil and Trey, and just great memories. And that to be introduced to that Masso culture, just fantastic.
15: Incredible. The food in that place is absolutely superb. Yeah. Thank you, Tony.
6: Tell us about this breakthrough, one of the most shocking murder mysteries in Europe.
15: So this is 14 years old, and the victims were a British Iraqi family who were on holiday. They'd been camping by a beautiful spot near Lake Annecy in the French Alps, eastern France, summer, and wait till you hear what happened. Now, this British Iraqi family, there was the mum and the dad, two little girls, two small girls, and the grandmother. They were all in one vehicle. A guy has come along on some sort of a motorbike or a scrambler with a handgun, and he has shot dead the mum, the dad, the grandmother. One of the little girls actually hid inside her mother's skirt. So the gunman didn't realize there was two children there. A passing French cyclist saw what was happening and basically tried to flee and raise the alarm. He got shot dead. And then the gunman appears to have run out of bullets and went about beating a small girl, one of the little girls. He didn't know the other one was there. Started beating her about the head with the handgun, with the weapon, and then fled. Now, there have been conspiracy theories. There has been a huge investigation, several reopenings of it in 14 years. And the French police have got nowhere with this. So some maniac wiped out that family, beat a little girl, left the other little girl hugely traumatized, and murdered a French cyclist. Would you believe it? British scuba divers on holidays, looking around the lake the other day. Oh, and I should point out that now, there have been conspiracy theories. There has been a huge investigation, several reopenings of it in 14 years. And the French police have got nowhere with this. So some maniac wiped out that family, beat a little girl, left the other little girl hugely traumatized, and murdered a French cyclist. Would you believe it? British scuba divers on holidays, looking around the lake the other day. Oh, and I should point out that the murder weapon used, because the

0: Good evening.
1: What are you doing in my room?
0: Official business, Mr. Schmidt.
2: Well, you're a policeman.
0: Detective Inspector Gleason, remember? We met at that little Mexican restaurant in Soho.
1: Yes, but what are you doing in my room? This is my private room. I unlock the door and I find you...
0: You find me and my man employed on official business. As a matter of fact, we have a search warrant. Here it is. Since you were absent, we searched the room.
2: What for? I am not a criminal.
0: I hope not, Mr. Schmidt. But, can you explain these parcels?
1: Give me those.
0: Nearly £5,000 in cash. I think you'll have to explain where this has come from, Mr. Schmidt.
3: Obviously, the police did not believe Anne's story and had been shadowing Carl Bloor, alias Carl Schmidt. How could such a large sum of money be explained away, especially when it was in cash? Events were rapidly building to a climax, which would critically involve not only Carl, but Anne Elliot as well.
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18: Hello, I'm Chelsea Bowden. Relatives of Australians missing following the Nepal floods are now providing authorities with DNA samples. The severe mudslides have left many victims unrecognisable, forcing officials to rely on genetic profiling. Authorities are urging families still in Australia to send their samples to the region. Prime Minister Anthony Albanese says work continues to find Australians caught up in the disaster.
19: Amidst all of this tragedy, we are seeing some positive news. Another five Australians have been confirmed safe, but that still means that the number of Australians unaccounted for is 38, who we hold grave fears for.
18: Some analysts say the RBA board has little choice but to raise interest rates when it meets later this month. New data shows the pace of Australia's economic growth is slowing. There's also ongoing concern about high inflation. Global X strategist Mark Yocum says a rate rise is likely.
20: In a couple of weeks' time, or they decide to let's get a firmer look at the inflation number. They wait for their quarterly print and they decide to go in November. The next move in rates is up, definitely not down, and they really can't be forced to sit on their hands anymore.
18: Iran has launched missile and drone attacks at US targets across the Middle East after American forces resumed strikes against Iran. Iran's Revolutionary Guard says two oil tankers hit mines while trying to cross the Strait of Hormuz. Iranian officials say four people, including a child, have been killed at a wedding after shrapnel from a US missile hit a house. Victorian detectives have spoken to four Sydney Swans players as investigations continue into an alleged sexual assault. Three women have filed statements about the alleged incident in a Melbourne hotel. The federal government is being urged to give Australians more power to switch off social media algorithms to combat harmful content. Algorithms recommend content to users based on their online activity. Consent advocate Chanel Contos believes they should be an opt-in feature. She's told the National Press Club algorithms have let hateful content dominate social media.
21: Recommendation algorithms disproportionately risk harming children by getting them hooked on the dopamine of unlimited fast-paced content, and they affect us all by hindering our ability to think outside of echo chambers, which provide us with intense confirmation bias, intensifying political polarisation.
18: And police in Western Australia are urging people to hand over briefcases and suitcases that give an electric shock when opened to deter thieves. From November 30, they'll be classified as prohibited weapons.
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18: The Dockers have made five changes for their qualifying final against the Hawks tonight. Heath Chapman, Sam Swakowski, Jai Amos, Murphy Reid and Brandon Walker have been recalled. For Hawthorn, Jack Ginnivan returns in place of Jack Dalton. North Melbourne admits Alistair Clarkson lost the belief from players and staff to continue as senior coach. He's been sacked with 1 year left on his contract. Club president Sonia Hoard says Clarkson isn't the right person to lead them to the silverware.
22: It's become clear that Alistair no longer has the belief from enough people at the club that he is the right coach to take this group forward. Once we knew that, it felt disrespectful to him to have him coach into 2027, knowing that we would not extend him.
18: And in the NRL, Parramatta has re-signed rising star Ronald Volkman on a two-year deal.
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17: Julian, good morning.
26: Good morning, sir. How are you today?
17: Thank you for asking. I'm well.
26: Now, you mentioned tea. We used to have in the company I worked with a tea lady. How many companies do they still employ a tea lady?
17: Oh, the tea lady was fantastic. We would have one at 3BA in Ballarat. We had a tea lady. And every morning we'd be delivered dim sims.
26: Oh, really? But she made scones because she favoured the boss, but we, the staff, didn't get the scones.
17: You didn't get the scones?
26: No, she made them for the boss because she was trying to impress the boss. But you know, we never got them. Anyway, I saw someone at Flinders Street delivering tea, and guess what? He tripped and fell, and someone said, there's no use crying over spilt milk.
17: There you go. Thank you. Very good. Excellent.
26: Yeah. you remember that silly person that used to be on TV dressed as a carpet and said, this is a carpet tea. Do you remember that?
17: No, I don't. Was that a commercial?
26: Or... It was a commercial. He was dressed in carpet. I don't know who the silly man was that was dressed in carpet.
17: Was that... that wasn't Carpet Core, was it?
26: No, it wasn't. I can't remember who it was. Anyway, if Craig is listening from a factory we worked at in Abbotsford, I remember you, Craig, when you took a big... packet of salt and put it down the old urn, and I won't tell you on the radio what the foreman said. It wasn't very nice. What? To have a salted cup of tea.
17: Oh, is that what happened?
26: Yeah, he said, well, Billy, somebody don't know. British, it wasn't very nice, but he wasn't impressed, believe me. He'd never had salted tea before.
17: Was it a bit of a joke, was it?
26: Yes, but the foreman, of course, didn't take it as a joke anyway.
17: Not happy, anyway. Jan.
26: No. Now, I just remember that Warrigal Station used to have a licensed tea room. I just wondered, I think Ballarat might still have it. There wouldn't be many Victorian Railways tea rooms left anymore.
17: You wouldn't think so, but they were a lovely little thing back in the day, weren't they? Even before I was around, but you're right about the one in Ballarat.
26: Is Ballarat, is that still going, is it?
17: To my knowledge. Somebody in Ballarat will confirm or otherwise. 133-693.
26: They were actually Railway employees, weren't they?
17: That I don't know. Or did they lease out the space?
26: They leased out the space to private. It used to be owned. They used to be railway style.
17: Maybe at some point.
26: Because I think of the song, of course, Tea for Two from Luna Ness. That was a famous tea song, wasn't it?
17: Tea for two, a do. For singing like if you know the words. Tea for two, and two for tea, me for you. You.
26: You mentioned the song. Yes, go on. I'm listening. Is that very famous.
17: Is that the song you were thinking of?
26: There's a many tea commercials, of course, on. Now, to mention that you mentioned Australian slang yesterday, didn't you?
17: We were touching on a bit of slang, or great, really wonderful classic Australian expressions is where it's at, I think.
26: They'd have to be going back to Roy Reen Moe, wouldn't they? Well, strike me lucky, that was one of his most famous ones.
17: Yes, he did. He did. That was his slogan.
26: My boss, when he was in a bad mood, used to do a Roy Reen turn. Don't cut a raw prawn with me, pal.
17: The raw prawn, but the strike me lucky was very, very, very much associated with Roy Reen.
26: Now, he used to have also a very rude one. He had a number of very rude ones. Some of them you can't repeat on the air. He was a very cheeky boy, wasn't he?
17: Well, would Roy Reen have worked at theatres around Australia?
26: Roy Reen died in November 1954. He was also a very naughty boy for his day. He did something with his partner that got him arrested and put in the police van.
17: Oh, gee, what was that?
26: Pardon? To do with sausages.
17: Oh, okay. I'll just make up my own picture of what that would entail.
26: Oh, I didn't do, but he said, I've got a beautiful boy, pal. High C, low B, C, middle C, second C.
17: Okay, I think we know where that's going. Julian, thank you. Well done. Marky Install. Good morning.
1: Marco. Ballarat's leased out and it's a wet mess too. And they've got their own kitchen they do all their food in. Just quickly for Julian.
17: What does wet mess mean?
1: Alcohol, grog.
17: You can buy a beverage. Okay. Well, that's very civilised.
1: Yeah, right. That's not why I rang.
17: Why did you ring, Mark? Why do you ring, Mark?
1: One of three quick ones. Mm. Let the animal choose you. Don't choose the animal and always foster, adopt.
17: So how does the animal choose, though? How do you work that? When you're wandering through,
1: you'll look at its droopy eyes and say, "Come on, Dad, pick me."
17: Pick me, pick me, pick me.
1: Exactly, and you'll know, you'll tell. That's how I got Lucy, foster adopt. She said, "Yep, you'll do," and she kept following me everywhere. And she still does till today.
17: And happily ever after.
1: Yeah, she's sleeping on the bed at the moment.
17: Good on her, Luce.
1: Yeah, now, you're going up the East Coast in a couple of weeks, aren't you, when Phil's on holidays?
17: Yes, we are.
1: Are you going to get extra pay for it, or is it just part of the job?
17: Mind your own business.
1: No, but I'm just asking because a third-hand person in Canberra has become a temporary prime minister and getting a prime minister's wage. Does that make sense?
17: No, I'm not too sure what you're talking about.
1: Well, Benny Fong is our current prime minister here and she's getting prime minister wage while the assistant prime minister and the prime minister skylarking around the other side of the world at this COP summit that's cost $56 million for a party of four.
17: How much?
1: $56 million at this resort.
17: You've got to get away from that Sky News, Mark. It's
1: Sky News. It's on every paper. It's in the Herald Sun. It's in the Age. It's opposition is spruiking the same thing. My local members are spruiking the same thing. Good use of money, isn't it? And we've got this bloke trying
17: but
1: to tell
17: but
1: us
17: not,
1: how
17: but
1: to...
17: It's not, but it's not costing, how, us, it's how not costing Australia energy. That amount of money.
1: comes out of our pocket.
17: What, $54 million?
1: $56 million
17: for what?
1: A resort in Fiji to have this COP summit, climate whatever it is, summit thing to... Oh, we've got to save energy. Oh, we've got to go green. When everyone, when all the other countries have said, bugger the green, we'll put nuclear and coal back on the map. You've got to start reading a bit more, Marker.
17: Well, because
1: this isn't a coffee table conversation. And sit down at the,
17: I don't think you're right. I think you're talking about 5.6, maybe.
1: 56.
17: No.
1: I didn't see a decimal point in it.
17: 5.6 million.
1: 56.
17: Which is different to 56 million, Mark.
1: Well, it might have a decimal point in there, but I couldn't see it.
17: Climate Change Minister Chris Bone, 5.6 million on a ritzy hotel accommodation around the world just a few months, including two bookings, $2 million each. So it's more than, I think it's more than just the meetings in Fiji, isn't it?
1: Oh, who knows of him anymore? Oh, but our electricity prices won't go up. Why's mine gone up? $36.
17: Well, you got to race around and turn your lights off.
1: Mate, I run around with a torch. I sit here in the freezing cold.
17: Think how much you're saving. The savings are phenomenal.
1: I know. But my energy bill doesn't say that.
17: Well,
1: my energy bill doesn't say I'm saving, turning everything off.
17: Well,
1: does it? No.
17: Well, do you use an electric blanket?
1: Yeah, I've got Lucy next to me. She snuggles up next to me and keeps me warm.
17: And that keeps you warm. And Lucy's nice and warm, so everybody's happy.
1: Yeah, they're happy, but I'm not when it comes to the bill.
17: Would you like to go to F1J1?
1: No. I'm quite happy here, mate.
17: Well, I think you should maybe jump on a plane and fly to Fiji and participate in the conference. You could be the guest speaker. How would you address
1: it? I think I'd be dragged off stage and I said, let's go nuclear.
17: I think people would they would be humbled by your delivery.
1: Oh, yeah, right. Could you just see me walking up with blue shorts, blue singlet and my Akuba on?
17: You could address the conference and give them the entire wealth of your fantastic strategies for the country going forward.
1: Yeah, well, that's it. You know, it's almost the same as, you know, I remember when I was driving interstate, if it was a public holiday, still got paid the same rate. Still got paid the same rate, regardless. Another day.
17: Well, you're clearly not a good negotiator.
1: Oh, I negotiated pretty well, mate, because I didn't have my ute just sat in the yard for about three months at a time before I brought it home. The truck was serviced. I bring the ute home, back up to the yard, and had the truck home all the time. Especially when you drive past your house half the time going to Melbourne.
17: Right. And that has to do with?
1: That means I just walk out the front door and I'm at work. I don't have to travel 40 minutes.
17: Which is handy. So that's you're in front there? No cost associated with it?
1: Exactly. That's negotiations. Called negotiate. Had truck parking. I've still got truck parking out the front for a truck. If people come around, the job's cool.
17: Do you charge them?
1: So easy. For?
17: Well, to make money.
1: No. Not that desperate yet, but I will be.
17: Oh, so you're now adopting the socialist attitude to your fellow humans.
1: Why would I charge another fellow for the park out in front of my deal?
17: Well, business is business. You know, we're not here for the dance, baby.
1: Actually, you probably keep the second nature script down because I've got this open spoon drain in the front of my place, so it'll keep the grass down like it used to.
17: So the grass is kept down by what, a spoon?
1: No, I've got this open spoon drain. It's a brick old. It's an old century brick drainway down front of my place. At front of my place, so my nature strip's divided into two.
17: Right.
1: And on the other side, away from the house, I used to park the truck there. And that kept the grass down. Didn't have to mow it because you just crunched it. And plus it had 4.5 metres of gravel on top of it, which was good. So it didn't get bogged down. And then I just get the mower out, mow the little section just outside my gate, and that's it. It's done.
17: If I come back, Mark, I want to come back as you.
1: Good luck.
17: Because everything's so simple, and the joy that you bring to your life in the very simple things, it's admirable.
1: Oh, whatever, mate. You can easily take my place, I tell you, because I've got a lot more headaches than you believe. All right, Cop, you have a nice day. We'll talk later.
17: See you, bye. Thanks, Copper. 133-693 is our telephone number. Justine, you're next. At this stage, you've got it all to yourself. Hi, Mark. He's off his 3KZ. He's starting to sound like Bob Santa Maria from Point of View. OMG, really? Thank you. That's fantastic. It is Australia Overnight.
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17: A couple of big stories in the papers today, we'll get to in just a moment. Now, Justine, may I ask you a question? Do I have your permission?
30: Go ahead, Roger.
17: Go ahead, caller.
6: so, caller.
17: So pretend I'm the caller and you're hosting the program.
6: Oh, my dream. Over.
17: So first up, you've got to introduce me as a caller.
6: Oh, good evening. It's my favourite Tony from WA. How are the Eagles going, Tony?
17: I really don't care, but that's not why I called.
6: Oh, haven't heard from you for a while, mate. What's happening, Tony?
17: Hello, how are you?
6: Tony. Tony, I just had a phone call for you.
17: I just want to follow this up first. What do you know about Lululemon stores that I don't know?
6: Oh, Lululemon, Tony. Oh, beautiful brand. It's a Canadian.
17: I really don't care, but that's not why I called.
6: Oh, haven't heard from you for a while, mate. What's happening, Tony?
17: Hello, how are you?
6: Tony, I just had a phone call for you.
17: No, hang on. I just want to follow this up first.

0: supermarket.
1: Thank you. Like Gerald Quigley, always trying to give me something.
0: So I'll think of you today when I have the little sardine. I just don't want a head. I just want his little body.
1: Little sardine. Enjoy. We'll talk to you soon. Thank you. Chris Foster Ramsey, hopefully we'll get in touch. We'll talk to him shortly. Father's Day. The cost of Father's Day would be one topic, I'm thinking. And then lots of other things associated with a little bit of finance. That's next, part of Australia Overnight.
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1: Father's Day. It's not that far away, and as we celebrate the things that dads give children, that would be one. You can mount a pretty good argument. Many young Australians, if you like, moving into adulthood may or may not know even how to read a bank statement. How many people, any of us, actually read a bank statement these days? Let's find out who, how, why, when and where. Chris Foster Ramsey is a regular, well, occasional contributor, long time, to this program, Australia Overnight. He is a finance and money expert. Chris, good morning.
10: Good morning, Tony.
1: Chris, it's an interesting idea with Father's Day coming up. I mean, many of us are looking around and saying, what are we going to purchase? What are we going to give to Dad?
10: We are. You know, there's the usual option, the sock and the undie aisle, so to speak.
1: Oh, jocks and socks, mate, jocks and socks.
10: Yeah, there's, you know, making Dad breakfast and a cup of coffee in bed, which is always nice as a dad, I suppose. But there's other options too, and I think this saving one is a good one to chat about, timely one to chat about.
1: Yeah, it's a timely one to chat about. I think most of us listening to this this morning would have had some education from mum, dad, maybe in schools, along the lines of how to save, when to save, what to do with that first dollar.
10: Yeah, that's right. And I think that that's probably maybe a little bit fall by the wayside. I certainly, you know, we are finding there's a very big difference between those that are buying their first home and saving, and what saving means to, it means different things to different people now. And there's a massive difference between what we see in terms of those that have learnt from family, not so much from school and not so much through the education system, but what they've learnt from family and what they've, you know, picked up from friends, and those that perhaps have, you know, unfortunately missed that lesson, life lesson in terms of how to, you know, treat money and in terms of saving it, spending it, earning it and everything else. So, it is timely.
1: I think, I mean, most of us, I think, and I stand to be corrected by this, but you would get a passbook at some point. Somebody would come around to the school, usually a high-profile football player. In our case, it was the great Peter Hudson came into the classroom. Everybody just dropped everything, and Peter Hudson standing in front of you with a little Commonwealth Bank savings tin. And that's how it all started. You were encouraged to actually save. And we're all of, I don't know, 7, 8, 9 years of age at most.
10: That's right. That's right. And like, how are we meant to do that now if we don't use cash and coins?
1: No,
10: that's,
1: we don't.
10: That's sort of fallen off the wayside a bit, hasn't it? So, you know, we don't really walk around with a fistful of 20s anymore. So, look, I think that, you know, there's certainly, you know, there's some organisations that have come out and do that sort of stuff in a digital wallet type sense. You know, there's certainly products in the market that are aimed towards helping kids save and budget and look after, you know, how to work through their day-to-day money and expenses. You know, our son has one of those products, a Spriggy, you know, tap and go card, and it's split into different areas that we can monitor and control as parents, and he has the freedom, you know, and ability to spend that as real money. But we've got enough oversight over that, so it's a good product for yeah, teenagers and kids. Yeah, so there's lots of different products out there, but, fundamental issue around education. And I think, you know, we certainly encourage our kids to save and you know, help them with setting that sort of stuff up by, you know, recycling cans. We go down to the can place with them and help them put them through the machine. And then what we do is we don't let them have that money. That we say to them, that's your money. That's part of your overall yeah, savings plan. And what we do is, as long as they agree to that in terms of the savings, my wife and I actually match that double to whatever that has gone through the can machine. So if they've put, you know, 50 cans through and it's $5, I think that's quick maths. I think that works. Correct me if I'm wrong. It's not at 10 cents a can, but we take that figure and triple it and double it. So they get three times what they've gone through the machine. So for every $5 they've gone through, you know, it becomes a $15 savings contribution. And, you know, we also talk to them about how to manage, you know, needs and wants and choices. Probably going for a bit of a tangent in here, T-Mac, but I think that, you know, it all makes sense in terms of what happens with dads and what they can pass down to kids.
1: What about the idea of the distinction between what we need, what we want, what we want, what we need? I was in the supermarket yesterday. Dad, young kid, may have been 6, 7, or 8, something like that, and was squealing about every 3 metres that Dad walked. He said, "I want that, I want that, I want that, I want that." And I did happen to notice that Dad eventually capitulated and actually, you know, put into the basket exactly what he'd asked for.
10: Yeah, it's hard, isn't it? It's hard.
1: Really hard.
10: Look, I think from a money education, you know, there's obviously that you know, nagging element, which I think is every parent's challenge on a fairly regular basis, I would have thought, with young kids. But, you know, in terms of, I guess, the money piece around that, you know, particularly in the supermarket situation, you know, again, we try to take our kids, sometimes to our detriment, may I say, but take them shopping with us and try to really explain to them the unit price and the per 100 gram price and the difference between buying something, particularly in a tin. You know, it may taste the same, it may be very, maybe very similar in its product. It might just not have the brand name, and point out to them the difference in the unit price or the per 100 gram price. So at least, you know, in future years, we've been able to instill in our kids and not be drawn by particular shiny brands or catalogue specials.
1: Just to wrap up, Chris, the idea of setting financial goals, from what age group approximately in your experience? Does it start as early as 6, 7, 8, early teen years?
10: Yeah, I think so. I think the younger you start it, the more down the track the better down the track it'll be, for sure.
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1: Good morning, wherever you are, right across Australia. Nice to have your company. Melbourne right now, it is just over 10 degrees. Top of 17, showers on the way. Perth, 13 degrees, and showers on the way, and a top of 20 for you. And Adelaide, pretty much the same, really. Shower around. Top of 17, currently 13 degrees in town. Thursday, third day of September, we'll look at some birthdays today, including, I think it was Julian on this very program some weeks ago, kicked off a topic with regards to players, really wonderful players that had been in the VFL/AFL system for many a year, who then went into politics. One in particular is having a birthday today and is 82. It's a Who Am I? 133693, Australian politician, lawyer, and footballer, and a Liberal Party politician played 92 VFL games and 82 today. 133693. Tommy, good morning.
17: Morning, T-Mac. How you going, mate?
1: Scale of 1 to 10, hovering around about an 8.5 to a 9 with room for improvement.
17: Well, that's a good number to be at, T-Mac. You know that.
1: Can't complain. We're in front, Tommy.
17: Which team is he playing for, T-Mac, before I actually give you my point?
1: Which team?
17: Yeah.
1: In terms of the politician, you're saying?
17: Yes, please, yes.
1: Melbourne.
17: Melbourne. Brian Dixon?
1: Bow.
17: No? Okay. Fair enough. T-Mac, I spoke to you a couple of weeks ago telling you how the people who actually take the phone calls in the afternoon have got a huge responsibility because they don't actually put everybody to the air. Remember that call 2 weeks ago, T-Mac?
1: I think I do, yes.
17: Well, nothing's changed, T-Mac. It was Zakil who does the afternoon show. Because our names come up on the screen, don't they, T-Mac?
1: On the telephone
17: screen.
1: Some do, some don't, depending on a whole range of varying factors. But, yes.
17: Yeah, well, when you've called that many times, mate, your name comes up, trust me. She actually was so rude last week, T-Mac, that she actually did not even say, she didn't even ask who I was. She just basically put me straight to hold. So I just had a little experiment with myself to see how long it was going to take, because it's always in my on my AirPods, so it doesn't matter. 29 minutes, T-Mac, without actually coming back to me.
1: 29.
17: And then just hanging up the call.
1: 29. Tommy.
17: Yeah, 29 minutes. Her name is Sarah, T-Mac. The beautiful Catherine used to be fantastic. Catherine always used to talk to you and everything like that. But for some reason, this Sarah has got a bug against me that she doesn't let me speak to Jackie.
1: So, Tommy.
17: Because.
1: Tommy.
17: It's actually ridiculous, T-Mac.
1: Tommy, I got to say to you. Not a great deal I can do. I'll take it on board and I'll mention it to Jack's team. And I'm just trying to think why they would do that. I don't know is the answer.
17: Neither do I, T-Mac. I'll tell you what I did. Jimmy's in charge of it too. And Jimmy and I used to have great conversations when he was on your little segment there.
1: He's a great man.
17: I used to always bring up with Jackie, just taking the P155 with her, but she was the one who originally got rid of the traveller, as you know. Because her and, was it Brumby or the other dude? Whichever one it was, whichever. And she was actually the one who instigated, you can't have a drink in your car on the way back. You can't have an alcoholic drink. And all tradies, or not all tradies, I'll go back to 85% of tradies always used to like to get a little traveller and drive home with a traveller in the car.
1: Yeah.
17: And I said, are you
1: allowed to do that?
17: You're not allowed to do that, mate. You haven't been able to do that since Jackie Felgate got the law changed, mate. Check into that one too, please.
1: Okay.
17: She got the law changed that you can't have a traveller, but you can have a can of Coke in your car next year. I thought the rule was 0.05, T-Mac. So as long as you are under 0.05, you should be allowed to have a drink.
1: Gee, I know a couple of lawyers that would come back from Melbourne, working in Melbourne, back into Ballarat, and would probably have, two or three stubs on the way home.
17: Of course we do, mate. That's what we used to do. But
1: that's going back 40 years.
17: Yeah. No, she changed the rules. You got the rule changed. I don't know whether Brumby or Brex, one of them, got the rule changed, and she was instigator, which she used to work in Channel 7 at in the politicians type of stuff that she was doing. And I'd always joke with her. But for some reason, she's taken offence to me for some other reason. I don't know why, but for that, for the call taker, as in hashtag Sarah, just putting me on hold and not actually putting me to air or anything like that is a disgrace to me. You have yourself a good day, mate.
1: So, Tommy, I'll tell you what to do. Here's the thing, Tommy. You're listening to me? Send an email.
17: Yeah, don't give me the email. Don't email, mate. You can't even call up and complain to me.
1: No.
17: You haven't got a phone number.
1: So why can't you send an email?
17: Don't email, mate.
1: Well, you don't email.
17: That's not my go. No, that's not my go, mate. That's for people in their under 40 to email, mate. I don't email.
1: Tommy, it's not true. I'm a little older than that, and an email's very important. So it's drive@3aw. Simple. drive@3aw.com.au. Express your thoughts.
17: Well, you know you don't have a phone number, T-Mac. You don't have a phone number to actually phone up and, like, an office to actually phone up and complain to anybody anymore.
1: You've got to do
17: it. Fill that one out for me too, please.
1: For complaint, you've got to do it online at the email.
17: Yeah, but anything like that, you can't call up and speak to anybody in relation to anyone's shows or anything like that, like they used to be able to. You just always have someone online, and
1: well,
17: then they put you through to
1: Tommy,
17: a program director.
1: Tommy, like everything's different these days. It's different to what it was when I first started in the biz too, I can tell you. That's the brutal reality. It's all about cost saving, Tommy. Yeah.
17: Oh, that'd be right, mate. No, all good.
1: Happy day.
17: Have a great day, too, mate, because I know I will.
1: See you, mate. Keep in touch. Well done, you. Alex, morning.
18: Hi, good morning, Tony. I just wanted to say, in regards to what that man was saying, look, I've been listening to 3AW for, 20 years?
1: Yeah.
18: And I don't think it's personal. I really don't.
1: It's not.
18: To him,
1: no,
18: personally.
1: It's not.
18: Like, it's happened to me before, and I honestly think it is. They've got so many people calling that they just can't get to all of us.
1: That's exactly
18: I really
1: right.
18: think that. And I don't take it personally at all, because I really think there's some topics they talk about where so many of us call in that they just can't get to us.
1: That's exactly right.
18: So,
1: and that's a good observation, Alex, on the basis that you've got X amount of lines available.
18: And
1: as a presenter in a very important program like Jackie Folgate's Drive program, you're always looking for new, fresh voices to have their say. This program's a bit different, but those major programs have to take that into account for their job. It's what they're trained to do.
18: And also in regards to emailing, look, my dad's 82. My dad emails. My dad goes on Facebook.
1: Yep.
18: My dad does everything. So, the times have changed. My dad's learnt that as well with his age, and that's just what you've got to do.
1: Is he retired, Alex?
18: Yes, he's retired now. He retired at 75. He was a concrete engineer. But he still helps out people. He still goes to concrete plants where people need help just to keep the mind busy. And, it's good.
1: Now tell me he was Italian.
18: German.
1: Oh, really?
18: Actually.
1: So emigrated as a young bloke, presumably?
18: Yes.
1: Started with nothing?
18: Yes, started with nothing. Had a little garden supply, concrete plant, worked 7 days a week when I was a child, and bloomed. Yeah, went back to Monash, did his concrete engineering degree, I think in his 40s, 50s, even though he knew everything, but he still got the degree, and then went right up there at one of the big concrete plants.
1: Oh, Alex, I love those stories. That is a fab story.
18: Yep.
1: Will you pass on very best to Father?
18: I will. Thank you very much, Tony, and thank you for your show and 3AW.
1: Please do. I love it. Love those stories where people that came to Australia, this is one of the things that's not often taken into account in the current debate, but essentially came to Australia with very little, if anything, and made a name for themselves, worked hard, studied, as you just heard Alex talking about her dad. And went on to do some incredible things. And now at 80 plus, can sit down, write a letter, use the computer, do all those sorts of things. And that, I would say, is the Australia that you and I love. Rob, morning.
19: Morning, Tone, mate. That caller that you just had on saying that, you know, if you're a tradie, whatever, providing you're on the 0.05, you should be able to have a traveller with you. Mate, I strongly disagree. I mean, you can't be serious, mate. Everyone's entitled to a drink at the end of the day. Mate, it's best for something like that, alcohol. Wait till you get home and put your feet up.
1: Agree, Rob. Agree.
19: I mean, heavy vehicles in Victoria were zero. So I can't have anything, even the night before. But I believe, someone can correct me if I'm wrong, but New South Wales have a law that a driver of a heavy vehicle can have a light beer with their lunch, providing they're under 0.02. Now, if that law is still, I believe they've changed it. So could you imagine me driving a B-double through New South Wales with a light stubby in the hand?
1: Yeah, crazy. Rob, crazy. Absolutely. Agree with you on that one. 133693. Drew, good morning to you. Welcome.
20: Good morning, Tony. How are you?
1: You wanted to say?
20: In your professional opinion, who's going to win today? tonight.
1: I'm going to say Fremantle because they've got the home ground advantage, nothing else in it. They haven't lost on that game all, on that ground all year round, all year.
20: But, Tony, it's a football ground. It's got green grass on it and there's four posts at each end.
1: I know. It's the atmosphere. It's the supporters that will be there, the screaming, the yelling, the atmosphere for Fremantle supporters will be absolutely second to none. Not quite as good as the MCG, noisier in many ways, because it just swirls in that ground, the noise, the audience, the crowd. It's amazing. Drew, thank you. See what happens. We'll talk about it tomorrow, promise you. Come and join me tomorrow morning for the Australia Overnight Program.
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1: All right, we'll take your calls the other side of the news. Who am I? I was born on this day. I am 82, Elstonwick in Victoria. I was a Liberal Party politician, played 92 VFL games. Melbourne, who am I? 1336.
9: News as it happens. This is Adelaide's 5AA.
29: Good morning, I'm Dusty Fitzpatrick. Australian aid has landed in Nepal as the country faces sanitation issues after catastrophic floods. Hygiene kits are being distributed along with tools and tarpaulins. There's concern it may be difficult to get the aid to affected areas with roads and other infrastructure destroyed. Five Australians have been found after the flooding, but 38 are still missing. Some analysts say the RBA board has no choice but to raise interest rates when it meets later this month. New data shows the pace of Australia's economic growth is slowing. There's also ongoing concern about high inflation. Global strategist Mark Yocum says a rate rise is likely.
2: In a couple of weeks' time, or they decide to let's get a firmer look at the inflation number. They wait for their quarterly print and they decide to go in November. The next move in rates is up, definitely not down, and they really can't be forced to sit on their hands anymore.
29: The high cost of living is taking a toll on the retirement confidence of Australians. A study by AMP claims 3 in 5 people fear their savings will run out. AMP Director of Growth and Customer Solutions, Julie Slapp, says women are less confident than men.
3: Women all round actually have a lower confidence from a financial literacy perspective about how they approach retirement. That is particularly pronounced when it comes to divorce and having children. So that gender gap really emerges.
29: Police are investigating if a fatal shooting in Sydney's West was another case of mistaken identity. A man in his 40s was shot dead in the doorway of a property at Merrylands West. The incident comes a day after another man was killed in what police believe was a botched targeted assassination. Victorian detectives have spoken with 4 Sydney Swans players as investigations continue into an alleged sexual assault. 3 women have filed statements about the alleged incident in a Melbourne hotel. An external review has confirmed a major Telstra outage in July was caused by incorrect date information that spread through the system after planned maintenance. The telco has accepted the findings of the report, which found gaps in support early during the outage. Telstra Chief Executive Vicky Brady says the outage shouldn't have happened.
4: At its core, this came down to the network timing system not being given the priority that a critical network capability requires. Modern networks are complex, but complexity is not an excuse.
29: And police in Western Australia are urging people to hand over briefcases and suitcases that give an electric shock when open to deter thieves. They'll be classified as prohibited weapons from the end of November. Checking the markets now, the Dow Jones is trading up 240 points, the Nasdaq up 89. One Australian dollar buying 71.6 US cents.
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29: Panthers co-captain Isaiah Yeo is being backed to make a successful comeback from a pec injury. He's named in Penrith squad to play West Tigers on Sunday. Forward Lindsay Smith says Yeo never ceases to amaze.
6: If anyone can do it, he can, I guess. He's ticks every single box every single week that he plays, and he's one of the most diligent people I know. And yeah, I guess that just shows to the character of him that he's even attempting to do it.
29: North Melbourne has sacked Alistair Clarkson with a year to run on his contract. The 4-time Hawthorn Premiership coach has been let go after 4 AFL seasons without a finals appearance. At the US Open, Aussies Tristan Schoolkate and Dane Sweeney are through to the second round. The international team has been confirmed for golf's President Cup, which includes Aussies Minwoo Lee and Adam Scott. That's the latest news and sport.
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13: Wish I had a couple of bottles of De Bortoli's Ancient Soils Heathcote Grenache to give away, but don't. Jeff, good morning.
14: Tony.
13: The year? I'm having a birthday. I'm 82, Australian politician, a Liberal Party politician, if you don't mind. Played 92 VFL games, Melbourne Town. G'day, Jeff.
14: Yeah, well, he played his first game for Melbourne in the year I was born, and he became Premier of Tasmania, Ray Groom.
13: Ray Groom, Jeff, thank you. John, what were you going to say?
15: I tell you, I just wanted to say, I agree with Tommy with what happens with the screening of calls.
13: Oh.
15: It happened to me. It does. Yes, I'm sorry, but it does. And as a caller, how many times have you rung in to make a comment as an unknown? So you can't really, you don't really have any experience. So I have. And I'm telling you, it gets green. I just wanted to discuss openly with Jackie on the format, and they would not put it to air, and whether they deemed it culturally inappropriate or what, it was certainly nothing crude or no innuendo about it or anything like that.
13: I'm sure it wasn't. I guess, I mean, I'll have to check with Jack's team.
15: Definitely screened, Tony.
13: Because Jimmy's a great mate, and he'll give me some feedback on it. The idea...
15: It was Sarah that I spoke to.
13: Okay, well, Sarah will be responsible for her phones. You can imagine that they're dealing with dozens and dozens of calls every 5 minutes. So it's not easy. And they're probably looking for some new names.
15: Do you know how I can back it up, Tony? I can back it up because I did the same the next day with Tom Elliott. And it was screened and wouldn't get put to air.
13: Yeah, I'm just...
15: And it was just a comment on cultural change.
13: Was that the topic?
15: That's all.
13: Is that what they were discussing?
15: No, but it was just open line.
13: Right.
15: I mean... Okay. And I wasn't told that it wouldn't be put to air because it was off topic. I'll give you something else too. I'm a tradie. I drive home regularly. And regularly, I'll call into a bottle shop and I'll grab two stubbies and I'll continue my trip home.
13: Ouch.
15: And I can tell you that... No, hang on, Tony. I heard... Is it Rob that called before about being a truck driver?
13: Maybe, yeah.
15: Yeah, well, I'm a truck driver as well. And I can tell you that if you're driving a B double, it's a lot different than driving a motor car.
13: Yeah.
15: A lot different.
13: Is that against the law, Johnny?
15: Sorry?
13: Is it against the law?
15: Yeah, look, I think Jackie campaigned heavily to have what was referred to as the tradie beer outlawed. So, I mean, what's the difference between that, Tony, and driving along with a cigarette? I mean, I can have a fire in the car, but I can't have an open can of drink in the car. Yeah. I can have a can of Coke, but I can't have a can of beer.
13: Yeah, John, thank you. I'll follow that one up too. Jeffrey, good morning.
2: Oh, good morning, Tony. I'd like to ditto those callers about the response from AW, but that's not why I rang up. I rang up. You've already answered. Someone's already answered Ray Groom from Tassie. He also, I think, wore number 31 after the great man.
13: After Ronald Dale left, did he?
2: Oh, I'm pretty sure. I wouldn't bet the house on it, but I bet a couple of $1,000s on it.
13: There you go. John, you're right about Ray Groom. Certainly 82 today and was premier from 92 to 96 in Tassie.
2: Yeah, that's right.
13: Good on you,
2: John. Ditto about the people who answer the phones. And I tend to call it monopolistic power from 3OW. They've been on top that long that they just can afford to treat a lot of the callers.
13: Jeff, I'd love to think. I've not faced that because I'm not here during the day. But I promise you, what I'll do, I'll talk to Jim. Jimmy looks after the drive program with Jack. He'll give me the direct feedback on how they arrive at those decisions. Keep listening. We'll see if we can talk about that tomorrow. Meanwhile, Shane A. Bassett. Morning, Shane. Shane A. Bassett, Entertainment 2 week. Of course, we meet every Thursday morning now. Shane, good morning to you.
16: Yeah, good day, Tony, and good morning, everybody.
13: On a sad note, one of your favourites, Tim Curry, passed away. For those that may not know, just remind us about Tim.
16: Oh, absolutely. He was part of the reason, I think, that I became obsessed with movies. Tim Curry and Rocky Horror Picture Show, and particularly a movie called Clue, I grew up watching over and over and over again. Clue is based on the Cluedo board game, and it's very, very funny. He was also in Times Square. He was a Broadway singer, dancer, and actor, and just in so much stuff.
13: Genius.
16: So, Tim Curry was just an actor that I've heard that reports from anyone who worked with him loved him. He was versatile, and he'll be sadly missed by me. But he had a stroke a few years ago, and he still got around. But it took him this week or last week. Yeah,
13: very, very sad. Well, and it's interesting how you talk about how much you loved. I mean, there would probably be people who are not too sure who he was, but for you in particular, zillions of others, he was a very important character.
16: Exactly, and he was one of those people where, I mean, I get it. I grew up in a sort of unusual sort of childhood, watching movies with my parents and television and different sort of reading. I was reading a lot more mature stuff when I was a kid, and just that's how I became who I am now. But certain actors really grabbed my attention and made me take notice, and Tim Curry was one of them. I mean, I saw Rocky Horror Picture Show, I think it was on TV or DVD or something as a kid, and I was way too young to watch it or understand anything about it, but something really captured my attention and I held with it for the rest of my life. But then you got Clue, a legend. He played the Darkness in that Tom Cruise movie from the 80s, and he was always popping up in TV shows or musicals and things. I mean, I'm obsessed with movies and actors and that in general, but certain ones stand out. And I was influenced by a few as a kid, and Tim Curry was definitely one of them.
13: Well, here I am trying to influence you, get you to have a look at some of those older movies, including from 1953, Shane, that starred Alan Ladd.
16: Yeah.
13: he would have been having a birthday today. He was born in 1913, and Shane was one of my favourites as a kid. 1953 was the movie.
16: I always hoped that my parents called me Shane after that movie.
13: True.
16: Jack Palance was in that too.
13: Yeah, he was.
16: I know. And But unfortunately, no, they didn't name me after that movie. Seen it many years ago. I haven't rewatched it recently. But fun fact, my brother, though, he was named Damien after The Omen. They loved the way that name sounded, apparently, called him Damien.
13: They called him Damien very quickly. A new movie, a sequel in cinemas. It's called Fall to Dead Point.
16: Yeah. Yeah, it's a sequel to a 2022 movie that was a surprise hit. Fall was a true story about two hikers, two girls who climbed up this TV tower and got stuck at the top, couldn't get off. No one could save them, and they perished, basically. And Fall 2, I don't think it's based on a true story, but anyone who has vertigo, don't watch it. Its cinematography is amazing. About more hikers, a couple of them friends who are in Thailand. They're up rock climbing. They get stuck on this very high peak. And there's benches for people who do hike and climb these mountains to sit and rest. But this bench that they happen to be on is getting loose. One of them's injured. Fall 2 is a good movie, but it builds to this suspenseful moment. And if you don't like heights, probably give it a miss.
13: All right, we'll come back in just a moment, talk about The Whisperer Man. That's still to come. G'day, Tone. You can drink and drive, but you can't drive drunk. Well, you shouldn't do any of that, really. You should not do that. Not really. You should not do that. I don't like the idea of, I know people think it's cool in trucks or otherwise to be drinking. Not too sure it's a great idea. Too many of us get in the car, get in the truck, we put it into D for dream, which is a real concern. Whisperer Man and The Runner, that's next. Shane A. Bassett. Australia Overnight.
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0: Shane A. Bassett, we catch up on a Thursday morning. Shane A. Bassett, The Whisperer Man, new movie. It's on Netflix with the one and only Roberto De Niro.
16: Yeah, the one and only, all right. I love Robert De Niro. He's been headlining movies since the 70s. 50 years old, Taxi Driver is. 1976, that came out, and Jodie Foster was young, and he made an impression then, and he's still doing well. Despite what anyone thinks about his political views, which I don't know a lot about, he's still pulling out some great acting performances.
0: He's not a great fan of Trump, mate. He loathes Trump with
16: passion. He does. I've heard a few of his little clips, and you know, I cannot comment on politics.
0: No.
16: It's not my thing, but as an actor, he's got a new Fockers movie coming out this Christmas, but he's in serious mode for this one. A little bit like Silence of the Lambs. It's about an FBI agent that gets his help because he needs. He's an ex-FBI agent who was searching for someone, and as a cold case has come up, and it's about abducted children, and it's really good. Like, it's surprisingly good. Some Netflix movies can be, you know, give or take, or only, you know, half a good movie, but this one I do recommend. It's not for the faint-hearted. It's very brutal at times, but Michelle Monaghan... you've got also Michael Keaton in this movie. Now, he's only got like a cameo, but you know how good Michael Keaton is. And he's very much the character where they go and see him because he's got some answers that he's keeping to himself, and they have to entice these answers out of him. His acting's great. So, yeah, The Whisper Man, I enjoyed it. A good psychological thriller on Netflix.
0: Meet the Fockers coming back with De Niro. Will Barbara Streisand be in it?
16: I hope so, and Dustin Hoffman. I'm not too sure that they're returning. This will be the fourth Meet the Parents movie. The first Meet the Parents movie with Ben Stiller and Robert De Niro, and that was 2000. That was 26 years ago that came out. Like, it was a huge hit. There's been three, and this is the fourth one. It looks fun. It's going to be good, but, yeah, it's going to be out around Christmas time.
0: I'm watching you, fucker. It's just great. Brucey, morning.
1: Good morning, gentlemen. Shane, I watched Whisper Man a couple of days ago, and yeah, it was good, the story. But what I really disliked about it, is the filming in the dark in the houses. Like, for God's sake, turn the bloody lights on.
16: Yeah, I agree. They do that for atmosphere, but you're right, it gets too dark sometimes. I totally agree, but I'm glad you enjoyed the movie, what you could see anyway.
0: Happy days. Brucey, I haven't asked you this. The screen on which you watch, say, something like that is called a...
16: The screen I watch?
0: Are you watching it on a Sony, a Samsung, a large screen, small screen, computer screen?
16: Hisense TV. I have a movie room, a huge TV. So occasionally I watch things on my laptop or on another TV I have in a separate room, but mostly I watch things in on a really large TV in my lounge room, which I call the movie room because I've got like bookshelves full of DVDs and Blu-rays and 4Ks.
0: Artie, quick comment?
3: Good morning, Tony and Shane and Jackson. Wasn't Tim Curry also the star of It, the Clown?
16: He was, the 1990 version of Stephen King's It. Yes, he was Pennywise, the clown. That's right.
0: Thank you for that, Arthur. Good reminder. New movie, Prime Video, Gal Gadot running to save her son's life, The Runner.
16: Yeah, this wasn't bad, and it's so simple. It's about a business woman in London, an executive who finds out her son's been abducted and she needs to pay a big amount of money to get him back, but she has to run across London to different points and get there at a certain time to keep him alive. So it's a bit of a Run, Lola, Runs kind of Die Hard with a Vengeance that happened in that movie too, similar circumstances. It's not bad. She's got 1 hour to save his life, and it goes really briskly. Gal Gadot played Wonder Woman recently. She was also in the Snow White movie, which was quite controversial around this time last year or whenever it was released. Big flop for Disney. But I like Gal Gadot. She's a good actress and she's doing all the stunts and the running in this movie by the looks of it.
13: Cool.
16: I liked it.
13: Called The Runner. Have a look at it on Prime Video. You're a good man. We'll talk to you next week.
16: No worries at all, Tony. Thanks for the callers, too. It's always great to get some questions.
13: It is.
16: Movie.
13: It's all about those great callers. Thank you. It is Australia Overnight. Good morning.
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7: Funny little story. 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

0: 5:04, good morning. Welcome along to Early Breakfast this Thursday morning, the third day of September. Going for a top of 17 degrees with showers around today. Friday, 20 degrees with some showers. Saturday, 17 as we kickstart the Royal Adelaide Show and, of course, the footy on at Adelaide Oval. Sunday, 18 degrees. Monday, 19. Currently in the city, 12.9. Morning, Ned.
1: Morning, Sammy. Morning, High Fivers. Bit chillier this morning, I thought.
0: I'm feeling warmer.
1: Is it?
0: I didn't even have a jumper on for the first time.
1: Yeah, all right. We're totally out of whack.
0: We are when it comes to weather, I think.
1: Now, let's get things started with a top five.
0: Go for it.
1: I'm going to rank the 5AA early breakfast high-fiving listeners, their pets, from 5 to 1. Number 5.
0: This is going
1: to
0: be controversial.
1: I think Craig from Ingle Farm has a Rottie, like a Rottweiler. I'm right. 90% sure. Craig from Ingle Farm has a Rottweiler. He's number 5 and the Rottweiler's number 5. John from Port Augusta, he's just got pet peeves all the time, so I'll put him in there at 4, constantly complaining about things that don't need to be complained about. Johnny boy, hope you're having a good morning if you're listening. You're number 4. Number 3, Michael from Ross Trevor's Dalmatians. Mm-hmm. He calls them the tractors. Yeah, nice work. They're in there, those two. Number 2, Sue from My Law's Cats, the Pusketeers. Those 3.
0: Oh, we all know what number 1's going to be.
1: Number 1, Mandy and those Blue Brothers. Oh, oh, oh! Good morning to those 2 beautiful blue healing legends. And Mandy, good morning to you. I hope you've had a good rest and it's great to be with you.
0: Oof, I feel like it's going to cause some angst amongst the high fivers.
1: I couldn't quite think of number 5. I was certain Craig has a Rottweiler. What other pets do our listeners have? 8223 0000. If I've missed you, call in. Let us know what pet you have. I was trying to think. Someone had a bird as well at some stage, and I've forgotten who had the bird.
0: Yes. Yes. Well.
1: Cheese and whiskers.
0: High fivers. Let us know. 8223 0000. Linda, quick and early on the text line from Hewitt. Good morning. Go Crows. Simple and effective.
1: Mm. Someone on the text line said, I love you, Matthew, XXX. Is that Matthew Pantelis in the evenings program?
0: It would be. It got sent in at 11:40 last night.
1: Yeah, Matthew's got a few admirers. Oh, hello, John from Port Augusta.
0: Mr. Pet Peeve himself.
2: I can't believe you bogan Ned McHenry.
1: Well, we can't all be well-read
2: Port supporters.
1: Oh,
2: don't wink. I mean, I just want a bit of balance on 5AA, that's all. Bit of balance. I mean, I don't want just a crow show all the time.
1: Were you expecting the whack there and the number 4 spot?
2: No, not really, no, because I'm pretty easy going, actually. I'm pretty easy. I do get annoyed with one-eyed supporters, though. It happens with Port to a degree. If it's a port, I get annoyed with one-eyed people who can only see their own colours and all the rest of it. I really do. I mean, it just annoys me. And just because you're South Australian or Australian or whatever, you only sort of have to follow blindly everything that South Australia does, everything that Australia does. I mean, I was a proud Australian.
1: Okay.
2: But I just get jack of just the bias in the media in this state. Anyway, that's enough of that. That's enough of that. I have had a wink.
1: I love you, Johnny boy. You keep that fire burning, brother. Good to hear from you this morning.
2: All right, mate. Cheers, fellas.
0: Thank you, Johnny.
1: Chris at Surrey Downs. Good morning. Chris.
3: Hello.
1: You're on the air, great man.
0: Go for it, Chris.
3: Does 4 border collies deceased count?
1: Well, no. Because they're laying 6 foot in the ground, Chris, unfortunately. I mean, if they're up on all 4, that might help. What happened to the beautiful border collies?
3: Oh, they did their time and everything else like that. So I got them from Honeyvale Kennels up the mid-north.
1: Oh, nice.
3: And, yeah. So I've had 4 of them. The last one went about 6 months ago, and she went peacefully. And that's going to be the last ones I have.
1: Oh, Chris, that's a bit of a shame, isn't it, when bloody dogs pass away, you don't realise how much you're going to miss them. I can put them in there because Craig hasn't confirmed whether he does have that Rottie. So, Chris, I'll put you in as number 5 now. Chris Surrey Downs, the 4 border collies that you had. Is that all right?
3: Yeah, okay.
1: Thanks, mate. See ya.
3: Thanks.
0: On you, Chris. Bye. On your way for a walk this morning, mate. Oh. Chris is gone. text line, though, Ned, it's going off. We're getting pictures sent in left, right, and centre. Mark in Parra Hills. And what about Chloe the Border Collie and Cinnamon the Cat? Rex, they're not happy, Mark from Parra Hills.
1: Cinnamon the Cat, Mark, I'm aware of. You are one of our great texters, Mark from Parra Hills. We enjoy your company.
0: Kathy sent in Poppy and Willow, couple of cats.
1: Kathy, of course, is our bird nerd, and she's a superstar. Kathy, look at that wonderful cat bed you've got there, Kath. That's great.
0: Rob in Clearview, our man Rob, my Cash and Louie are listening, and now I'm consoling them as regular high-fivers with me.
1: Can you bring that up? Oh, yeah. Are they Jack Russells? The one on the right is a Jack Russell. Are they both Jack Russells, Rob? Cracking little dogs. They're supposed to be the best companions, Jack Russells. They're little terriers.
0: Linda from Hewitt has sent in a photo of her little Billy.
1: Oh, hello, Billy. Looks like a little cow, Linda. It's got like dairy cow colours and looks like great fur too. Anyway, we could do this for hours.
0: All morning. Let's head out back to Ingle Farm. Craig, good morning.
4: Morning, boys. Yes, I've got Daisy the Roddy.
1: I knew you had a Roddy, Craig.
4: Yeah, we can't forget Moose, though. Moose is my rescue dog. So he's half Kelpie, half Roddy, and he is beautiful. He's an elderly doggo. He's very wise, though, but he's 12, and he's starting to slow down. But you can't forget my big chook, Princess Leia. She's been laying double yokers, so yeah. I've got to mention Princess Leia as well.
1: She gets a mention. I've got to completely revisit this list. So
0: you've buggered this up.
1: No, I could do a top 10, so hang on.
0: It's expanding.
1: No, I'll do a 6, yeah. No, so the Roddy is in, Princess Leia. So I'll kind of do your zoo there, Craig. Princess Leia.
4: Thank you. Have a good morning,
1: thanks,
4: boys.
1: Thanks, Craig. See you,
0: well
1: mate.
0: Done, Craig.
1: Oh, look at them.
0: They're coming in, mate.
1: There is so many texts of pets.
0: Of course, also remember, Ned.
1: Yes?
0: We have a Royal Show Family Pass giveaway.
1: Oh, great. So how do we award that?
0: We'll figure it out by 6 o'clock, I think. But you could jump on the phones, 822-3000. I'm going to send out the two from the last 2 days this afternoon. So you jump on the phones. You could be in the running for a Royal Family Show Pass. Ange in Richmond, Chris from Peterhead, Layla the Mixed Breed.
1: Nice. Looks like a beautiful dog. Nice eyes there, Ange. Good work at Richmond. I remember Ange I thought was a woman, but it's not. It's a man.
0: That's right, yes.
1: Yeah. Now, the turtle, remember Peter had the turtle? We were confused about that as well. And Brett's the person with our bird. You forgot my three noisy cockatiels. Is that how you spell it? Say it, Brett?
0: To say cockies.
1: Cockies! Cockies! Pickles, maples, and wasabi. Anyway, we're getting in the weeds now because we could literally just talk about everyone's pets for hours.
0: Now, something came across my desk yesterday afternoon before I left, Ned.
1: Yeah.
0: And I'm holding it in my hand. So when you say things come across your desk, sometimes you see things. But this actually came across my desk. We had a package sent in.
1: Who sent in a package?
0: It was addressed early morning breakfast. Attention, Ned and Sam.
1: Oh, wow. What is it?
0: I opened it up.
1: So you're opening it up.
0: Opening it up.
1: Did you?
0: Couple of stubby holders.
1: A few stubby holders.
0: Which is always very handy.
1: Yeah, thanks for that. I've got that one there.
0: Got a thermos sort of cup for your coffee.
1: Oh, cool.
0: Don't drop this.
1: Yep. All right.
0: And there was a note in there.
1: A note?
0: A note was sent with it.
1: Who sent this through?
0: To Ned and Sam. Every early morning radio hosts need a good coffee cup and something for the end of the day.
1: Mm.
0: Cheers, Tim Harvey.
1: Oh, was it Harves who sent those through, was it?
0: There you go.
1: Oh, what a legend. He sent through some tumblers.
0: Yeah.
1: Oh, that's awesome. Bunge. Oh, that's cool. So he sent through a package team. Tim Harvey, of course, one of the great people in this world. He's a farmer down at Hartley.
0: He's a ripper.
1: And he's been at the cropping conference. So he sent through a package. That's great.
0: That's going to get some serious use. That's a heavy-duty coffee cup.
1: Yeah. No, they're high quality. Good
0: on
1: work.
0: You, Tim.
1: Juliet Blakeview's on the line. We'll quickly go to Jules. Hello, Jules.
5: Good morning, boys. You forgot about my two cats.
1: Oh, Julie, did I?
5: Yeah, my black and white one, and I've got a black one. And I've also, we've got a budgie who is, he wolf whistles. So I have to be careful if people come here, if people get a fence, that somebody wolf whistling at them.
1: That is not very 2026, Julie.
5: I know. It's very, not very PC at all, is it?
1: All right, well, I've got you in there, Jules. Sorry about that.
5: Oh, you're forgetting me already.
1: No, Jules, I'll never forget you, but I was putting the list together.
5: You did. You said you were going to ring me for my birthday and you forgot that. I remembered yours and Oh, Ned, you do disappoint me.
1: Oh, Jules.
0: No, he's just a battler trying his hardest.
1: Yeah, I am. I can't believe I forgot those cats. But I think it's your personality, Jules, that kind of I always think about more so than your cats. Look at the text.
0: The text, mate. Judy, good morning, Ned and Sam. I don't have a pet, only a quasi-pet cat, because the neighbour's cat from across the street has adopted me.
1: Nice.
0: He's gorgeous, but the best pet because I'm ultimately not responsible for him. Love your show. I wake up early just to listen to your banter and nonsense. Well, there's a lot of nonsense here, Judy. Appreciate
1: it. It's actually so true. How easy is it when it's not your responsibility, but you still get all the fun bits? It's like
0: being a grandparent, isn't it? You get all the fun bits of the kid and then you pass them back when they need to go to bed.
1: Oh, there you go. Yeah, good analogy. Well done.
0: What about Jim here?
1: Yeah, Jim's got Easton from Edwardstown. How good's that? He's from the Border Force Detection Dog Program. Sadly, I think accidentally oversampled some products and didn't quite pass the program. Oh, no. What was he sampling, Jim?
0: Oh.
1: Was he getting stuck into some illicit drugs or something?
0: The old
1: was
0: nose
1: he?
0: Candy.
1: What? He was
0: beautiful dog, though.
1: Smoking a few spliffs, was he? The old Labrador. He looks like a great dog. Labradors, they got a heart of gold, but they'd eat anything. Labs, wouldn't they? Oh, God.
0: Morning, boys. This is Texas, and yep, he's a Crows fan like we are, hence the Crows Weber station.
1: Go the Crows. Nice work. Cool outdoor area there, whoever that is. Sir Gordon of Ramsay, Gordy and Calvin. Oh, goodness. There are a lot of texts regarding pets. Oh, that's Tom's. Tom's got Gordy and Calvin. Tom is our environmentalist, in which I say respectfully. He always gives us a balanced opinions when we are pro-development in the parklands. Nice work, Tom.
0: Well done. I'm amazed with how many listeners, how many high fivers sending through photos of their pets this morning at 5:15.
1: Yeah, and I think that's kind of a first break thing. We can't do that for the full hour because it will just become a...
0: True.
1: But, yeah, really, really nice to reflect and acknowledge and celebrate all of our high-fiving pets.
0: Exactly right. 16 after 5, we might have to get to a quick break. 8223-0000. Keep the calls coming in. Keep the texts coming in. We'll be back in a moment.
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0: 19 after 5 on this Thursday morning, going for a beautiful 17 degrees. Some showers about, but we are slowly warming up. I mean, it's springtime. Footy finals are in the air. The Royal Adelaide Show isn't far away. Sample's at the Adelaide Oval. Weather's getting warmer. It's just, is this not one of the best part times of the year, Ned?
1: It certainly is. I love when you just feel that weather slightly shift in September.
0: It's shifting.
1: We're going to spring.
0: It is shifting.
1: This is such a stupid question, and I don't care.
0: No stupid questions, Neddy.
1: I don't care. I need some help from the listeners. How does it work with the sun? Why do we have sun earlier now and later in the day than what we did 2 months ago?
0: Well, isn't it?
1: Don't act like it's some simple thing. It's not.
0: I was just going to try and make it simple.
1: Make it simple for me.
0: The Earth is moving closer to the sun, and the tilt of the Earth means that our country of Australia is getting closer because it tilts.
1: Really? Is that
0: towards
1: how
0: it away. So in winter, we're tilted away.
1: Is that right?
0: And in summer, we're tilted closer.
1: Well, that's remarkable. That is a lot more simple and a lot easier than what I thought.
0: I could be wrong, but I'm pretty sure from my year 9 science, that's what it was, or year 5 science.
1: Was
0: I can't
1: that
0: remember.
1: Year 5, was it?
0: I don't know. I'm making up numbers right now, Ned.
1: Goodness me, I wasn't very good at school.
0: Sue, good morning.
1: Hello, Sue.
18: Good morning.
1: Is that right, Sue? Is that how it works with the sun or what?
18: Yeah. And then for 4 glorious weeks, getting up really early, we've got lovely light mornings. And then we go back to stupidity again, and we'll be getting up in the dark again.
1: But daylight savings, right? Daylight savings was invented for economic impact.
18: Yeah. Yes.
1: So
18: not
1: it's a social construct.
18: Not for country people. Yeah.
1: So time is a social construct, Sue.
18: Don't start me on daylight savings.
1: Why? What's wrong with daylight savings?
18: I do not like, having to get up and starting work at 7, 6:30 in the morning or whatever. In pitch darkness again. I'm enjoying the daylight, the morning at the moment. So, but you woke me up because you were talking about pets.
1: Well, you were in the rankings.
18: I love my animals.
1: You were number 2, I think, were you?
18: I've got 15 chooks, 4 horses and a mule, 3 cats. I got a budgie, a couple of fish, some stick insects. And,
0: you've got a zoo, Sue.
18: Well, very exciting. I'm about to get, this week, I'm getting hopping mice.
1: Oh, wow.
18: Yeah, I've had them years ago and some friends said, would you like some more? So I'm getting them on Friday, so that'll be very exciting. Oh, and I have a mule, so yes, I've got Carly. Are my, because I live alone, I don't have any family, so they're my everything.
1: Yeah.
18: They're the reason you get up in the morning, you don't come home to an empty house. They're unlike people. They don't judge you. They don't care what you look like. They just love you for who you are. And, my old pussycat, she's about to turn 16. Twice a day I give her an insulin injection. And she just loves me unconditionally. And I just, they're everything. And, they keep you warm at night, and I love my cats, as you well know. I'm a pussycat person, but I've had some beautiful dogs over the years.
1: Well done, Sue.
18: I haven't had one for 10 years. People with animals know. They get it.
1: They certainly do. Well, we love you too, Sue, as well as those animals loving you and you loving those animals. Great little kind of zoo thing happening there.
0: Sue's just raised a great point. We're a month out.
1: Daylight savings.
0: Daylight savings. Yes or no? I'm a big yes. What are you? You're a man on the land. Does it impact you?
1: I love daylight savings. But it is a social construct.
0: Yeah.
1: They just invented it for everyone to be more productive and spend more money in the economy and raise the GDP.
0: Yeah.
1: What the heck? What else could we change? What else could be a social construct? What else could we just, have male and female influence on. What about these hopping mice?
0: I've never heard of them.
1: Yeah, they're like a little possum. I'm just having a look at them now. They look horrible. Lots of love to all of your different animals, but the Australian native mice. Oh, here we go. Like a hopping mice. Does anyone know anything about them? They look like little mice. We've got plenty of those at the moment. We've got a plague with all our hay and grain.
0: We definitely do. So if you've got any thoughts on daylight savings, there's a month out, 822-3000. We can set up a quick straw poll, 2-1. Sue, very much against it.
1: Well, Kathy's against it too on the text line. So 2-2, because you're pro daylight savings, aren't you?
0: Yeah.
1: Well, let's do a bit of a poll. Give us a call, 822-3000. What are your thoughts on daylight savings? Not far away now.
0: It's not far away. Also, roads in and around Adelaide, Ned.
1: Mm.
0: I feel like you've got some strong views because you're on the roads all the time.
1: Well, this got brought up yesterday when we were talking with a few of our listeners from Tea Tree Gully and the North, Jules and a few others. The road from Birdwood coming down to the north of our wonderful city, I'm trying to remember what that road is, the very windy road. Do you know what it's called?
0: That wouldn't be the one that goes past the Rocking Horse, is it?
1: Yeah, that one, Northeast Road?
0: Yeah, I think so.
1: That is the worst road in South Australia.
0: Big call.
1: It's a massive call.
0: That's a big call. On mornings, we've been getting a lot of feedback lately in the last few weeks about Port Wakefield Road on the other side of Port Wakefield.
1: Really?
0: That's supposedly just been laid not long ago and it's already been torn up.
1: Yeah, because there's so much freight.
0: Yeah.
1: There's massive road trains and stuff that go through there. I do that road a lot. There are some issues with that road, but I cannot believe, and I'm so happy that it doesn't happen, but the amount of turns and close interactions with other vehicles. How there's not more accidents on that road is just beyond me.
0: You are in a big car.
1: Yeah, I
0: know. Which wouldn't make it any easier.
1: But that road, mate, is extraordinary.
0: Well, there's currently a $2.1 billion backlog of road maintenance in and around Adelaide and South Australia. Ashton Hearn joined Graeme Goodings yesterday.
19: Not a day goes by where people aren't hitting the phones or calling electorate offices around the state complaining about a regional road, and rightly so, because, you know, they're crumbling and we've got a pretty eye-watering backlog of $2.1 billion. And I think it's important to note that the state government obviously has a budget every year for road maintenance, but it's nowhere near up to where it needs to be to make sure we can eat through the backlog. And in the same way that we expect, or that the government expects our cars to be roadworthy, we also need our roads to be carworthy. I think that's a pretty straightforward ask. And we really do want to see the government make it a priority, because ultimately it's all well and good for the government to focus on, you know, flashy things. But when you are in government, your top job is to get the basic things right.
0: Leader of the Opposition, Ashton Hearn, on 5AA Mornings yesterday. So, roads in and around Adelaide, what's the worst roads?
1: What's the worst road in South Australia or Adelaide? A northeast road for me, once you get past, as you said, that Rocking Horse, and you're doing those sharp turns, yep, and people are coming around and it can be quite wet through there as well, I think it's borderline unsafe, honestly. I can't believe that people would transit that road every day.
0: Rob from Clearview, it's weird that councils have enough money and bitumen to build speed humps but not fill potholes.
1: Yeah, it's ironic, isn't it? That's good. A lot of feedback for daylight savings, Sammy.
0: Yep, John. Morning, yes, for daylight savings. We start work at 4 a.m. and get most of our work done by the time summer heat really kicks in. Also means we can enjoy some daylight once knockoffs occur, John. So that's another one for the yes. I feel like the yeses are going to
1: love your work,
0: stream
1: John.
0: Stream ahead.
1: What do you do for a quid, John? Are you on the tools? Sounds like you are, I think.
0: You'd assume so.
1: Yeah.
0: Mick, daylight savings, yes. $1 schooners, yes. And $10 palmies, yes.
1: Well, Mick, what fantasy are you living, mate? There hasn't been $1 schooners for how long? When was a beer $1?
0: I wouldn't have thought in our lifetime.
1: No, but I know, but there would have been a time when, yes, the average beer cost $1. When was that?
0: I'd have to do a Google. Do a Google, Ned.
1: Let's do a Google.
0: Do a Google. Sally in Rosewater, I love daylight savings. Sitting out socialising after cricket on a Saturday, nothing better. Another one here, 497. Daylight savings, definitely a yes. Linda and Ingle Farm, morning Sam and Ned. Love daylight savings. I don't like the extra sun, but at least you can go outside and see around. From Linda. We are, okay, so we're on about 7-2 right now.
1: By the mid-1980s, AI is telling me that was when you could walk into a pub and buy a beer for a dollar. 8223-0000.
0: Who remembers that?
1: Who remembers walking into a pub and spending a dollar on a beer? Please call in and just Just tell us that story. Just give us that yarn so we can just drool and reflect on the good times, the era that we weren't in.
0: A bit of nose coming through now. Sam and Ned, I hate daylight savings. As I've gotten older, I also believe that it goes on too long. It affects my body clock.
1: Oh, wow.
0: Well, they did extend it. It used to only be 4 months long. Then they decided to move it out to 6 months about 15 years ago, I want to think. I want to say. Debbie, I'm a no for daylight savings. I like waking up to the birds in the morning chirping.
1: Love your work, Debbie. Great to chat to you on the phone yesterday. No calls on our worst road in Adelaide or South Australia. No one must have an opinion on that. Now, you know I'm excited about the Royal Adelaide Show, don't you?
0: Yeah. You're going to be down there.
1: I love the Royal Adelaide Show.
0: Yes.
1: And have you seen this? David the Bullet Smith, the American. He's coming.
0: No, fill me in.
1: He's the human cannonball. He's going to be performing. He shoots himself out of a cannon. He's got the Guinness World Record. It's extraordinary.
0: How long is his record of being shot out of a cannon?
1: Oh, well, I don't know.
0: Okay, but he's got a record.
1: I haven't done any kind of further research other than just get excited about this fella. Got me thinking, if you were to do any job at the Royal Adelaide Show, what would you do?
0: That's what I was about to say. Good job, Ned.
1: Would you shoot?
0: Good job.
1: Oh, thanks, mate. Wow, thanks for the approval. Yeah. Would you shoot out of a cannonball? Would you organise the roller coaster? Would you do the corn dogs? I mean, what are you doing at the Royal Adelaide Show, team?
0: They're coming to you. You got to fill in a job. Are you with the dogs? Are you with the livestock? Are you pig racing?
1: Yeah.
0: Chopping the wood?
1: What are you doing?
0: Plenty of things.
1: Would it be good? Who's
0: plenty?
1: Good at that? Yeah. You've got the role. You can decide what you do.
0: You got the golden ticket.
1: Would you join the human cannonball at the Royal Adelaide Show, David the Bullet Smith?
0: I don't think so.
1: Or would you do something a little more practical?
0: If it was me, I'd probably get in the cars that go around the stadium.
1: Oh, yeah.
0: That's probably me.
1: I like it. Well, you're a ref head.
0: Yeah.
1: Hey, this is exciting. Rob from Clearview's on the line. Hello, Rob.
20: How we doing, fellas?
1: Morning, legend. How are you?
20: Not bad, guys. I'm with you on the extra hour of daylight savings, but I think you guys have got to come along for the ride because just as you hit your straps, Will and Stacey come elbowing in. So I want to have protest. I've even got a chant for you guys so that we can get an extra hour of the high fives in the morning. What do we want? An extra hour of high fives. Where do we want it? Well, when Five-Dollar Management and the program schedulers can get together and round it in the way that it's good for everyone, and Will and Stacey are on board, and I probably need to work on that part of the chant. But anyway.
1: Rob, this is a lot of ideas for a man who hasn't kind of confirmed the fact that we're OBing at your house yet.
0: Oh,
20: mate, I'm here. Where are you?
1: That's so true.
0: So what I think next has to happen for this, because, Ned, I know you're red hot on this. You and Rob need to take this offline.
1: Yeah, we need to take it offline.
0: And actually establish if this is going to happen before I take any of the tech side or management, because we all know that once you get an idea, it's up to me to make it happen.
1: Yeah, I don't speak with management, Rob.
0: So it's up to you two to figure it out.
20: Ned? We'll get together for a $10 palmy at a $1 beer pub, and when you can find that, we can sit down and have a chat. We'll get it all sorted out.
1: Yeah, I'm sure there's plenty of those pubs kicking around. If I can time travel back to the 80s.
20: We can meet at the show, because at the show, if you've got a stick, you've got a business. You've got chips on a stick, you've got a Dagwood dog, you've got Perry Floss, you've got Toffee Apple. So if you've got a stick, you've got a business. That's my thing about the show.
1: Do you like the show, Rob?
20: I'm not big on crowds. I used to work there for a couple of years, so... I used to do the, once you walked out the gate at the night, we'd have, it's a city, it never sleeps. And so it is a busy place. Every night some animal escapes some cage somewhere. So one night the goats get out or the llama will go walking. even had a snake out one night, but the cleaner was pretty cool that he said, I just picked it up and put it back in its cage.
0: Oh. That's hilarious.
20: Yeah, it's good, yeah. But the baby ducks and the baby goats, everything small. I'd have everything small, like miniature goats, miniature ducks, miniature horses. They're just brilliant. Yeah.
1: Rob, love you, love
0: right
1: you.
0: On, Rob.
1: So, Rob, can I text you on your private number? Is that okay?
20: Feel free, mate. Feel free. And if you want to have a quick drive of a truck around the yard, always come and see me, mate.
1: Yeah, I'm like a child. Come on, Ned, you can hop up. Have a go.
0: Well done, Rob.
1: See you, Rob.
20: Just wait for all the adults. We'll see ya.
0: That's it at Salisbury. Gary, good morning.
21: I remember used to buy pints. I remember what the exact price was. It was 88 cents. This was back in probably 1989.
1: Oh, really?
21: Because you'd always wake up with a shitload of 2 cent pieces in your jeans. Showing my age now with the 2 cent pieces, but yeah, that's what I remember.
1: So, relative to how much money you would spend a week, like, was a beer cheap, Gary? Take me back to that time.
21: I can't remember, to be honest. I've drunk too much beer, so I can't remember.
1: Well, I thought you were going to go down some deep philosophical reflection. But...
21: No, not this time of the morning, mate.
1: Well, if you can find anywhere with a cheap beer, I'll come and have one with you. They're expensive off the wood now, aren't they?
0: Oh, over $10 for a pint.
1: It is. It is dear. I still go and do it, but it is very expensive. I can see why people go and just get some takeaways and get some people around at home, which is fun too. Yeah.
0: Stephen from McGill. Good morning, boys. Apparently there is jobs available for clowns. They put their heads side to side and put ping pong balls down their mouth. Plenty of vacancies available.
1: Oh, God. Stephen, that would be a terrible job. Obviously, talking about those clowns in the trailer, aren't they? The back and forth, you're doing it, moving your head east to west. Love that. Mick says, Rex and Dirk's High Five podcast. Good work. Jack says, I remember cashing a check in local pub after footy practice in the late 70s for $20 on a Thursday night. Beers were 40 cents.
0: 40 cents.
1: Money lasted me till Sunday. How good's that? Good stuff,
0: 40
1: Jack.
0: Cents.
1: Where did you play footy? Local footy, Jack. Where'd you have a kick around? What club were you at, mate? Would love to hear that.
0: Also talking about terrible roads, we had one here, the Horrocks Highway. Ellie from Riverton is nominating the Horrocks Highway in SA for the worst road in South Australia.
1: Yeah, get your worst roads in, team. I just cannot imagine anything would beat that windy stretch on the northeast there down from Birdwood to the northern suburbs. But that's a good suggestion there.
0: 25-6, 8223-0000. Keep the calls coming in. Tom Wren, not far away. We'll check out the latest in sport. Matty Nix, coach of the Crows, addressed the media yesterday, so we'll have a bit of a chat about that. Plus plenty more. Stick around.
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0: Morning, Rennie.
6: Hello, boys. Great to be with you again this morning. Gee, hasn't it all been happening this week with regards to coaches and, you know, teams and...
0: Extraordinary. Where do you want to start?
6: Yeah, well, let's start maybe with Alistair Clarkson and North Melbourne. And look, obviously, it's front page of the paper today, but he's gone. He had 1 year to run on his contract. Remember when he came there and there was huge talk about him? Let's first have a listen to how things unfolded.
0: This is Sonia Hood yesterday.
7: In the middle of the year, we made it clear that we would talk about Alistair's contract at the end of the year. We did a fair amount of listening inside the club and a fair amount of data collection. It became clear through that process that we wouldn't be extending him at the end of 2027, and therefore it was unfair to continue into next year with him as our senior coach, knowing that.
6: So that's the president of the North Melbourne Footy Club, Sonia Hood.
0: Yep, Todd Viney also spoke.
8: It's not a lack of belief. The players have been very supportive of what Clarko's tried to produce. As I just mentioned, the main issue has been for us to take that next step in trying to fix some of the underlying problems in our game plan. That in trying to educate that, messages have become a little bit muddier and the players feel like they haven't been clear.
0: Now, there's been a lot of talk, Tom, about the words spoken at that press conference. Mm-hmm. Nick Riewoldt had a bit of go of it last night. Paraphrasing slightly, but Sonia Hood said along the lines of they need a coach who can coach the modern game.
6: So it feels like, and that was Todd Viney, and it's a big call. He's full of so much integrity, Todd Viney, and he sort of got begged by Alistair Clarkson to come back. He's the footy manager, and he stayed, and Clarkson has gone. But it feels like, Sammy, and just, you know, listening to the commentary and the way she's talking and subsequent sort of fallout, that it's a classic case of a Gen X coach, old school coach. And Ned, you might know a bit more about this. Maybe someone like Don Pike, who is probably more in tune, or you're in tune with that kind of person. A Gen Xer failing to connect with Gen Z. It felt like pretty much that to me. And it also then goes to say, well, who runs the footy club? Is it the coach? Is it the players? You know, there's all of that. So it felt like a classic breakdown, Sammy, where he just wasn't connecting with his players anymore.
0: So do you reckon the game's gone past Alistair Clarkson, or just that playing group didn't fit with Alistair Clarkson? Is there another gig out there for him?
6: It's a great question. He's a four-time premiership coach. I think there's a job for Alistair Clarkson. So he would be brilliant as a, like Todd Viney's doing now, like a football manager. Say Essendon, for example, they appoint they've got their new coach. And Carlton, he'd be a great guy to say, I'll look after you, if he wanted to do that.
0: That overarching mentor type.
6: Yep. That head of
0: Bomber footy. Thompson with James Herdon.
6: Exactly. He would be brilliant, I think. He's got too much experience and had too much success not to be utilised in some kind of way. Senior coaching as well, maybe. He's only 58. But clearly in this particular instance, Sammy, to answer your question, I think more of the latter, which you said was, I think this playing group and Alistair Clarkson, from what we're seeing and hearing and reading, just wasn't connecting with those players anymore.
0: Doesn't that make it all the more impressive, someone like Chris Fagan at the age of 65?
6: Yeah. Yep.
0: At Brisbane.
9: No, this is the thing. So the last 10, I've done some research.
6: Mm-hmm.
9: We talk about the last 10 AFL premierships. Luke Beveridge, Damien Hardwick, Adam Simpson, then Damien Hardwick for two in a row.
6: Yep.
9: Simon Goodwin, mm-hmm. Chris Scott, mm-hmm. Craig McRae, then Chris Fagan for two. What is the theme between all of those coaches of the last 10 premierships?
6: They are quite senior, aren't they? Well, Goodwin is a bit younger.
9: Not one of them had won a grand final at another team before winning that. Not one. So Chris Scott had won one at Geelong, or all of the other ones, you know, Luke Beveridge had never won a grand final.
6: As a coach,
9: Damien
6: you mean?
9: Harvick, as a senior coach.
6: Yeah.
9: But so,
0: Does that talk more about our industry that we don't give coaches another go?
9: No, it speaks to everyone thinking that you can go and employ someone who's previously won a grand final and they're going to magically achieve it with a new team and a new system.
6: Yeah, yeah. Look, it didn't work with Mick Malthouse, did it, at Carlton?
9: And teams are kind of talking through that lens around Adam Simpson and others. Now, they are gun coaches, don't get me wrong. Sensational coaches. But the fact they've won a grand final at another team is totally irrelevant, in my view, when you're, you know, looking for a new coach. Oh.
0: Well, it's interesting with the coaches pool this year, when you've had Adam Simpson and John Longmire in the pool.
6: Yeah.
0: The two good gigs that have gone so far, they haven't got them.
6: So I wonder, yeah, exactly. I wonder whether or not then North Melbourne, Ned, so you're sort of thinking, go and get Murray Davis or go and get Jamie Graham from Fremantle. Go and get an untried, really good...
0: Corey Enright,
6: James Kelly.
9: I think so. That's where my thought would be. I think that's where all the success has been in recent premierships. Chris Fagan had never been a senior coach. Mm. Craig McRae, the exact same. You know, Simon Goodwin hadn't been a senior coach before that. So, and Chris Scott obviously a little different, but that's the most recent... AFL coaches that have won grand finals. I just don't think it's as simple as what others suggest in the media, and Clarkson is is evidence of this, that you go and pluck someone who's won plenty of grand finals previously and go, there you go, roll in there and go and get it done again. Mm-hmm. It's not that simple. Mm-hmm. The game moves at such a dynamic pace.
6: Yeah. Yeah, and from what we hear, it felt like, you know, I heard David King talking about it, and he's obviously close to North Melbourne. He's a two-time premiership player. He was part of their golden era. And it felt like there was this disconnect, that the players didn't feel like they're at the cutting edge. And I'm sure there's a lot of people out there, though, listening, going right now, well, who the hell runs the footy club? Is that the tail wagging the dog? So all of that, you know, North Melbourne, the players have to take some responsibility. But North Melbourne, because on the outside, I think it did feel like they've won 9 games. They only won 5 last year. And I know it's only still 9 games, but it's improvement.
9: Mm.
6: So they have improved. But obviously, they're trying to get ahead of it. It's a bold call.
0: Especially when this is the board that put Alistair Clarkson in to start with.
6: Well, that's right. And considering, Sammy, they're not a club flush with cash and they're going to have to fork out $1.5 million to pay him out, you know, like that's big bickies. So
9: job well done from Clarkson to this point or not? Pass mark?
6: No, I don't think he'd see it as that.
9: Yep.
6: He'd be pretty, I think. 20 wins or whatever it is across 4 seasons.
9: Yep.
6: It's pretty light.
9: Yep.
6: But you can see they're on the right path, but they haven't got the... I think we know, Ned, that the next step's probably the hard one, isn't it? Getting, you know, from that sort of 12th, 13th to top 4 or top 6. That's a big jump.
9: Massive jump.
6: I think he's on the way, probably a D. Maybe a C plus minus if you're being really generous.
9: Yeah. Matthew Nick spoke to the media yesterday, didn't he?
6: Yeah, and he deflected a fair bit, didn't he? He didn't really want to delve into it too much, which I kind of understand. Gee, it's coming thick and fast. Let's have a listen to Matty Nicks.
10: No, I've had a lot of support, actually, in the last 24, 48 hours, as I've had, you know, over the last 7 years. Spoken to our CEO, president, number of board members around where we sit as a club and the confidence that they've got, the confidence that is in line with what we do as a staff and players. So at this point in time, we're really looking forward to the challenge we got Saturday night and then, you know, hopefully where we head to over the next month.
6: Yeah, so they then had training last night. Not sure if you saw the visual where they're all holding hands and running around. Not sure if you ever did any of those. I think they do it a bit in the EPL with clubs. You know, it's all about, you know, running in the same direction and teamwork, etc. But boy, it's blown up on social media, hasn't it? People mocking them and getting stuck into the Crows. And
9: has it?
6: Oh yeah, yeah. People are loving the pile on at the moment.
9: Really,
6: particularly interstate.
9: I'm not on all that social media for footy too much, but yeah, I saw that. I thought it was interesting. I hope the Crows, well, I hope and know the Crows are going to win. So that's what you can do to fix this, can't you? You just go and win.
6: Winning solves all manner of sins, doesn't it? Just go and win. All of the rest of it, as you know, Ned, when it all boils down to it, the only thing that matters is the 2.5 hours out there at Adelaide Oval.
9: Tim Silvers's conversation to the media, or his statement or answers, whatever you want to call it, was really interesting. Go back and listen to it, Rennie, and listen to how he describes Matthew Nicks and how he outlines the positivities around Matthew Nicks's coaching. He speaks a lot about communicating, building a great culture, being a good orator. It's really interesting. I didn't hear him say anything about being an excellent tactical coach or being at the forefront of anything, which I just thought was interesting.
0: Is this the doorstop you're talking about yesterday at West Lakes?
9: With Tim Silvers.
0: Here it is.
11: I'm surprised and disappointed with how the last 24 hours has rolled out, but the reality is I've been in this industry for 20 years. Rumour and scuttlebutt are part of what we do, and this is just in overdrive for finals. I look at the issue for our playing group, and we've got belief and positivity, and I see this issue might even galvanise us. Matty Nix has been a great coach for our footy club, builds great relationships, is a good communicator, created a great culture, and he's leading us into his second successful finals campaign. He's good. He's good. He'll be okay. And just remember, he's got another year to go on his contract.
9: Hear that, Rennie?
6: Mm.
9: You know why? Because I guarantee you he's been advised to say all of those things. So then if something is to happen, it doesn't look like he's come back on his word, because he can say to this point he's done an excellent job.
6: Mm.
9: He's built the culture to this point. Look at what he's achieved, but we're looking for someone to take the next step in finals. And that's why he would have been directed to say that.
6: Like you said, yeah, and you make great points. Saturday night just becomes even bigger. So huge game. Cannot wait for it.
0: You're calling it?
6: Yeah, I'll be there.
0: You and Will Goodings, I believe.
6: Yes, and Camp, I think.
0: Yep.
6: And Mon will be on the boundary, so cannot wait.
0: Anything else happening that we should touch on other than coaches?
6: It's pretty much footy.
9: Other than the most dynamic, crappiest job in the world.
6: Yeah.
9: Senior coaching. If anyone wants to know what Tex Walker is going to do post-career, where I was in a group chat with him yesterday, he sent through a message, he said, being a senior coach of an AFL team might just be the worst job in the
6: yeah,
9: world.
6: <it's, laughs>
9: So I don't think he's going to get into that.
6: You get paid well, but there's obviously the drawbacks as well. All of this.
9: I feel like the last couple of weeks, it's just been
6: hasn't it? Full on.
0: Before we let you go, Tommy, if you had the golden ticket to go to the Royal Adelaide show and do any job there, what would you be doing?
6: I might call the wood chopping, maybe.
9: I like that, yeah, Rennie.
0: Of course, sticking to the commentary side of things.
9: You'd be so good at that, Rennie.
0: Well done, Rennie.
6: Good on you, boys.
0: You better run off, do your Today Show, cross in your little white shirt.
6: Yeah.
0: At least it's a bit warmer for you now with the shorts.
6: Warmer. It's nice.
0: On you, Tommy. 822-3000. Still got that Royal Show family pass to give away before 6 o'clock. Jump on the phones. Worst roads around Adelaide. What would you be doing at the Royal Adelaide Show? You can have your say before 6 o'clock. Let's head out to Kidman Park. Barney, good morning. If so I hit the button. There we go, Barney. Go for it now.
12: How are we today?
0: Good, mate.
12: Ned, you're going to lose the house, mate.
9: Barney, why am I losing the house?
12: You reckon Nick Murray will be going
9: interstate? So for context, Barney's a great man. He actually was living about four doors down from Muzz and I.
0: Right. Okay.
9: But he loves AA. He's a AA listener. Barney, will I lose Nick Murray?
0: Oh, you said that. Oh, that sounded...
9: I think there's a chance that Nick Murray might explore his options, but I'm not sure, Barney. How would I know? It's not like I spend every day with him.
12: I hope he does. He's a great lad, as you know, and... the Crows will be worse off for it if he does go. But I haven't rang you guys for a while because I've been doing late start. So I'm an early start today, so I thought I'd give you a ring. Just say g'day, that's all, mate.
9: Barney, love
0: on
9: it
0: you,
9: when
0: Barney.
9: You say g'day. Can you just outline what you do for a job, please, Barney?
12: Yeah, I do traffic control. So, different times, night shifts, day shifts, all different starts. And I'm working out at Bowden at the moment. We're at the old Plant 4 and... good luck getting a car park there. Now they're building another two lots of 12, 14-storey apartment blocks.
9: Barney, can I say something really rude and you promise you won't get angry?
12: Never get angry at you, Ned.
9: Love you, Barney. Why is it when I drive past everyone doing roadworks or traffic control, no one's doing anything?
12: Well, look, the traffic controllers, all we basically do is set up and pack up most of the time, unless you're doing stop slow. So that's why it looks like we're standing around doing nothing. And the second one is if you've got workers working, you might have 10 workers, but they've all got a specific job. So they might start a job that might take two guys to dig the hole, and then they've got to stand around while the other two guys put in pipes and things like that. So that's the reason why it looks like people are standing around doing nothing.
9: Two people to dig a hole?
12: No, but then you've got to put pipes in and electrical wires and things like that, and then you've got to fill it back up. It looks like people are standing around doing nothing, but they're actually not, mate. They're actually taking it in turns, and you can't just come in and do a job. You've got to actually be there ready to go and do that specific job. So it's all about timing.
9: Okay.
0: Well done, Barney.
9: Roger
0: Dodger. He had answers for you. He had answers. Sound like well-prepared lines by the road workers of South Australia. If you ever get asked this is what you've got to say. Just be prepared.
9: Barney's right. It was a great answer, made a lot of sense, but it's just crap.
0: Mandy and the Blue Brothers. She's going to be very awfully sad when she realises that she slipped in the start of this program and she was ranked number one on your top five list.
9: Mandy, I can't believe it. I spoke about you for about 10 minutes this
0: morning. Good morning, Sam and Ned. I hope you are well. I am definitely not a high fiver this morning, but have a great day, Mandy and the Blue Brothers.
9: Mandy, and those Blue Brothing legends. We love you, Mandy and the Blue Brothers.
0: 6 to 6, Frank from Birkenhead. We'll get to you on the other side of the break. Stacey and Will for 5AA Breakfast after 6 o'clock. Back in a moment.
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4: 3 to 6. Kate Collins, Tom Brandon with the 6 o'clock news. Very shortly, time for one more call before we're out of here. Frank, good morning.
5: Good morning, Sam and Ned. If I had a job at the Royal Adelaide Show, my favourite job would be feeding the pigs and having an opportunity to cut all the dear little sweet little piglets.
6: Oh, nice, Frank. Why do you love pigs so much?
5: I don't know. I just liked them. You know, I just liked them. My friend had a farm many years ago, and he had pigs, and they're very intelligent animals, as you probably know, and they can also make, you know, great pets. Even the girl there, one of the girls on the farm had a pet piglet. Yeah, they're just lovable animals, very very lovely animals.
6: Frank, love your work. Do you have kids or grandkids that want to go to the show? Would you be going to the show?
5: No, mate. No, mate. I'm married, but with no kids, mate. No.
6: Oh, no kids.
5: No, mate. No, she couldn't have kids, mate.
6: Oh, Frank, right. I'm sorry to hear that. Did you want
5: to
6: have kids?
5: All right, mate. Oh, it's a bit late now. I'm 70.
6: Yeah.
5: No, mate.
6: It's life has mysterious ways of throwing different things at you, doesn't it?
4: Mm.
5: Yeah, mate. Yeah, that's true. But, you know, there's more to life than kids. You know, there's still, you know, yeah, I've been married, 40 years.
4: Wow.
6: Happily married 40
4: What's
6: years,
4: What's the
6: Frank?
4: Secret to that's a 40-year marriage, Frank?
6: That's a good knock, mate.
5: I don't know. Look, you know, finding the right woman.
6: Not going to bed angry?
5: Sorry?
6: Not going to bed angry?
5: No, look, if ever we have a disagreement, we sit down, mate, and talk about the problem. Too many people in this world attack the problem, right? They attack the person and not the problem.
6: Yeah.
4: Yep.
6: Great advice, Frank. Love your work, as always,
4: well done,
6: mate.
4: Frank.
6: We love hearing from you in the morning, so thanks for that.
4: And keep it up.
6: I got told from someone who was married for about 50 years, I said, never go to bed angry, Ned, and you'll be fine. Good advice.
4: Simple. Before we get out of here, Mandy and the Blue Brothers, I'm so sorry I missed the start. My day is going to be all wrong now. Can I have a pass? I was assisting with a farewell of much-loved dog last night.
6: Now, nice work. Rex also said that why isn't he number one? Because he's the original Rex. It's because you don't have a pet, Rex, I'm pretty sure, from Highbury. We were ranking the 5AA listeners' pets, mate, not people. If it was people, you'd be number one by a landslide.
4: Oh, wow, you've really just annoyed the high fivers now. But we're out of here. Stace and Will for 5AA Breakfast. Back tomorrow from 5 for a fun Friday.
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3: Showers today. We're heading for a top of 17 degrees with the 6 o'clock news. Good morning. I'm Kate Collins.
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3: Police are hunting for a trio of hammer-wielding thieves who robbed a service station at Salisbury. Three men armed with the weapons entered the service station on Salisbury Highway just before 9 o'clock last night and threatened staff before stealing cash and fleeing the scene. No one was physically injured. Anyone who witnessed the incident should contact Crime Stoppers. The relatives of Australians who've travelled to Nepal searching for their missing loved ones are now providing DNA samples at a local hospital. Nelson Scott has this exclusive report from Kathmandu.
8: Hundreds of unidentified bodies have now been recovered, more than a week after flash flooding devastated the Nepal-Tibet border. The mudslides have severely damaged the remains of many victims, making visual identification impossible. Authorities here are now urging the relatives of those missing to provide DNA samples to help bring their loved ones home. A collection point has been set up at Kathmandu Police Hospital, where more than 700 people have already given blood. Among them is the relative of one Australian, with more expected over the coming days. Families still in Australia are also being asked to send DNA samples to the region. Nelson Scott, Kathmandu.
3: Saudi Arabia has accused Iran.

0: Iran of launching an attack on an oil tanker that left two crew members dead in the Strait of Hormuz. The vessel was targeted late Monday during a transit through the strategic waterway. Iran has not responded to the claims. The federal opposition is vowing to slash the tax on cigarettes by 80%. Vapes and nicotine pouches would be legalised under the coalition's proposal. $200 million would be invested in a law enforcement boost to address the tobacco black market. A warning for motorists as we enter a new season. The number of vehicles making contact with animals increases during spring. The RAA, who see a spike in insurance claims at this time of year, say breeding activity brings wildlife closer to the road. The number one problem is kangaroos. The high cost of living is taking a toll on the retirement confidence of Australians. A study by AMP claims 3 in 5 people fear their savings will run out. AMP Director of Growth and Customer Solutions Julie Slapp says women are less confident than men.
1: Women all round actually have a lower confidence from a financial literacy perspective about how they approach retirement. That is particularly pronounced when it comes to divorce and having children. So that gender gap, it really emerges.
0: And fans who missed out on tickets to the sold-out John Farnham Celebration concert at Rod Laver Arena this month can now see the event live-streamed at the movies. Hoyt Cinemas will live broadcast the concert on the big screen around the nation on September 20. Tickets for that go on sale today. Now turning to 5AA Sport. Here's Tom Wren.
2: Thank you, Kate. The Crows and Bulldogs will release their sides tonight ahead of Saturday night's huge elimination final at Adelaide Oval. No issues for the Crows as the players had their main session last night. Meantime, Nick Watson is on Justin Longmuir's radar as a danger man heading into tonight's qualifying final against Hawthorn at Optus Stadium. The Wizard, along with Jack Gunston, have combined, booting 114 goals so far this season. The Dockers coach says it'll be a difficult matchup for one of his defenders.
3: He's a unique matchup. He goes into the midfield at times and flips forward out of there as well. So, and clearly he's got some good speed. Not only do you need someone with a bit of speed, but you need someone with really good positioning to stop him getting goal side. So good teams cause headaches for the opposition, right? I'm sure we're causing a few for them.
2: Jack Ginnivan is back from injury for the Hawks. Let's go to tennis. Aussie Daria Kasatkina has bowed out after her first round match resumed at the US Open. Craig Gabriel reports on day 4 at Flushing Meadows.
4: When the match was suspended the evening before because of rain, Paula Badosa was leading Daria Kasatkina 6-1, 5-4 in deuce. On resuming on a murky-looking day, Badosa eventually won 6-1, 6-4, but it took her 9 match points, and for her effort, she plays Coco Gauff. It was not just wildcard Taylor Preston's day. She was totally outplayed by Taylor Townsend 6-1, 6-1. Jessica Pegula overwhelmed Sofia Kenin, and also scoring a win was Daniil Medvedev.
2: And Kate, that is the 5AA Sport.
0: Thanks, Reddy. Now to the 5AA forecast. Showers today, we're heading for a top of 17 degrees. Showers tomorrow, a top of 20. Windy with showers on Saturday, 17. And partly cloudy Sunday, a top of 18. Right now, it's 13 degrees on 5AA. Always Adelaide.
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13: 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Yeah. 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
16: 8 after 6, good morning to you. Welcome to Thursday on 5AA Breakfast. It is the 3rd of September. We are firmly approaching hay fever season. If you're a hay fever sufferer, you sort of brace yourself for this time of year. You're prepared. Have you got your anti-inflammatories and so forth? Let us know. We're going to be chatting with Asthma Australia CEO Kate Miranda after 6:30 today. Tips, tricks, is it going to be a particularly bad season? Can you even predict these sorts of things? We'll talk hay fever and have your questions answered after 6:30 today. Pretty remarkable out-of-cycle poll with regard to state politics that InDaily published yesterday. Demos did a poll on the current state of play here in South Australia. We get so few polls when we're not close to an election or a by-election or something major is happening. So this was fascinating. It comes in the middle of the Stop the Chop campaign, and the Premier's popularity is surging. Surging. We will talk about that before 7 o'clock this morning. Then after 7, this is when the fun begins. Now sold out. Crows, Bulldogs, Saturday night. We have a chance for you to win tickets. Locker room tickets valued at $1,000. A little bit of controversy about these yesterday, Stace. We're going to tighten up the rules this morning. Mm-hmm. We've had a committee meeting. We all got together and decided to listen to the thoughts of our texters on this. And we've made a couple of little tweaks to the quiz. You'll find out what after 7 o'clock today. Koshy on the show. Matt Abraham, it being a Thursday morning. And talking about footy, Ryan Fitzgerald with his footy finals tips, which all starts tonight, of course. Hawthorn and Frio, you'll hear it here on 5AA. Morning to you, Stace.
17: Good morning, Will. How are you?
16: I'm well. You a hay fever person?
17: Oh, yeah.
16: Oh, no.
17: Oh, yeah. It feels like this year, though, I've just suffered all year round. Even through winter, I was getting the itchy eyes and the...
16: Permanent hay fever.
17: Yeah, so I don't know what's going on.
16: That sounds miserable.
17: Should probably go to the doctor about it. But anyway, it's definitely picks up at this time of year.
16: Yeah.
17: This is the real pollen season.
16: There's a sort of threshold of annoyance when it comes to personal health. And hay fever seems to sit, apart from people who really have really acute cases of it.
17: Yes.
16: It sits just below the level at which you tend to get medical help.
17: Yeah.
16: It's like the worst, it's the best worst thing that can happen to you health-wise, where you sort of think, oh, well, I'm not going to go to the doctor about it. I'll just suffer through it.
17: Yep.
16: And you're just miserable.
17: And the little Zyrtex help or whatever it is, but they never really get rid of it. I don't think. Well, not for me anyway.
16: No. I don't know about you. I I'll be interested in chatting with our expert after 6:30. I'm very seasonal with it. Some years I get it horribly. Mm. And then I'll go a whole spring and won't have a single episode.
17: Is it the weather that causes that?
16: It's a great question.
17: More rain, less rain?
16: Hay fever sufferers unite. Give us a call. What do you find? What's your experience? When it's worse, how you combat it? Did you never get it and suddenly get it at this point in your life, or did it happen the other way? You used to get it and it disappeared for whatever reason?
17: I feel like it gets worse the older I get.
16: I think everything gets worse the older you get. Genuine. Well, I think it's a proven fact with phobias.
17: Really?
16: I think people, well, again, people will help us out on this. People who have phobias when they're younger will often find they gradually get worse over time, like heights or claustrophobia or those kind of things. You have a little bit when you're younger. By the time you get older, often it doesn't get better. You don't necessarily deal with it better unless there's a clear trigger. If it's just something that's a genuine phobia, often it gets worse with age, which is, you know, with your bad back and knees and everything else. something to look forward to.
17: Makes it even harder.
16: Adelaide appears to be ageing well. South Australia's ageing well at the moment in terms of our capacity to attract international sports stars. Ben Stokes was obviously the subject of conversation yesterday. And we had this extraordinary headline on Lucas Rinaldo on 10 News last night.
18: 10 News can reveal Adelaide City has launched a stunning bid to bring Italian football superstar Mario Balotelli down under. The audacious approach would see him play in the Australian Championship, and the club's president is optimistic.
16: I don't know how to put Mario Balotelli in a footballing context. Mm. He is one of the most enigmatic and colourful entertainers in the world of soccer for probably the last two decades. Everyone on planet Earth will know Mario Balotelli's name, be it for his feats as one of the most naturally talented and gifted players you'll ever see, for people who don't think he's reached the potential he should have, or indeed his crazy antics in terms of how seriously did he take the sport. He's as about as famous as it gets. The idea he's going to come and play for Adelaide City as part of the Championship, the second tier below the A-League, is kind of hard to wrap your head around. Have a listen to Adelaide City's president, Angelo Carozzo.
19: As a club, put together a very robust proposal. We're feeling optimistic, but we understand that it's a tall order. We've put the offer out to Vittorio Rigo, his agent, and we have opened that conversation with them. Our proposal was very much centered around beautiful Australia in October and November. We look forward to seeing what our boys can do, hopefully with Super Mario. And we thought if we're going to be in it, let's do it properly. And let's just say we're back.
16: So having won the Champions League, he obviously has his eyes set now on the Championship, the second tier of Australian football that hasn't even started yet, playing for Adelaide City. I don't want to disparage it. Adelaide City is a great club with great history. Any club in the history of Australia would consider this a remarkable coup if they were able to get it across the line. The part of it that interests us, though, is Angelo Carozzo saying the pitch was all about living in Australia in September and October.
17: Yeah.
16: So that was clearly a pretty persuasive part of the pitch for Ben Stokes, too. 8223 0000, what are the best things about living in Australia in this sort of, let's call it, because 2020 season runs through December as well, let's say spring through summer, the best things about living in Australia, what would they be? What's part of your pitch if you were selling it to someone overseas?
17: If I was selling Adelaide specifically, I would say the sunsets.
16: Yeah, well, because they're over the water.
17: If you wanted to win over one of the other states and one of the other capital cities, and let's be honest, it would be tough to try and get people, yes, to not go to Sydney or Melbourne or look at the weather in Brisbane, for example. Adelaide has so much to offer, but if you showed them a photo and you could be looking at this every single day, the sun setting over the water, because you don't get that anywhere else in the country except WA.
16: Yeah, whatever. Might as well be on the moon.
17: Yeah. No. So, yes, I think I would use that as a pitch for Adelaide.
16: It's so your experience living elsewhere. To me, as a kid growing up in Adelaide, it's always blown my mind that sunsets don't happen over water in some places.
17: Yeah.
16: It's so normal.
17: It's sunrise, which means you have to get up at, yes, stupid o'clock if you want to see that.
16: I was thinking beaches as well for this.
17: Mm.
16: My pitch would be Mario Balotelli from Italy. He's seen some beautiful beaches. They've obviously got the Amalfi Coast. I mean, they're a bit rocky. Not exactly the same as ours. But what you can't do in any of those places, Italy, any certainly anywhere in Europe, anywhere really on the east coast of Australia, you can go to the beach and you can put your towel down here in Adelaide on the most beautiful beach you've ever seen.
17: Yep.
16: And the next person won't be within 50 metres of you. Yep. And the best part is if they encroach on that sort of 25-metre radius around you, it's weird.
17: Yes.
16: People start looking at you like, sorry, mate, beach not big enough for you? That is the thing we are most spoilt with. You can go to the beach on a 40-degree day and it's, yeah, okay, there'll be a few people around, but yep, it's, you go to Bondi or something.
17: Oh, look at the pictures of Bondi on a warm day.
16: It is gross.
17: Yeah, it is.
16: Because we're privileged with what we've got here.
17: You have to stand on the hill and look down and go, I reckon there's spot for two people. Fourth row in, 30 from the left. And by the time you walk there, the spot's taken.
16: Yeah. That's no way to live, Mario Balotelli and Ben Stokes. I don't think they got the message. Michael and Ross Trevor, if you're selling Adelaide as a place to live, say, September through December, what's your pitch?
20: Well, Stacey, you're right. It is the sunset, but it's got to be from McLaren Vale amongst the vineyards.
16: Oh,
20: right?
16: Oh,
20: yeah,
16: yes.
20: That's a bit of icing on the cake for your suggestion.
17: Yeah, love that.
16: That is a great, that image of being in the vines and seeing ocean.
17: Yeah. Oh, so rare. You don't get that anywhere else.
16: It's magical.
17: And whilst sipping on a beautiful wine from our wine regions.
16: What a bonus. Oh. Frank in Birkenhead, how are you selling Adelaide as a place to live?
1: I would say if I was selling Adelaide, my main two things would be to say it's got the best wine and the best weather in the world.
16: Yeah. Mm-hmm. Yep. It's got a great combination of both. You're absolutely right, Frank. That's a terrific suggestion. 8223 0000 or text us on 0480 81395. Some good text coming through. We might take a quick break, but we've attracted two global superstars. Well, maybe Balotelli, that one's, you know, TBD. But you know what? The fact it's even in the realm of possibility is worth celebrating. And they've done it in the space of 48 hours with pitches about living in Adelaide. So what's your pitch to global sensations or indeed anyone who's out there listening? Why is it so good to live in Adelaide between September and the end of the year? 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
16: 22 minutes after 6. Celebrating Adelaide this morning, attracting sports stars globally. Ben Stokes, Mario Balotelli's rumoured is another one. They've all been sold on the pitch of the lifestyle in Adelaide. So we're trying to unpack that a little bit. What is it that makes Adelaide or South Australia a great place to live in this time of year? Because the pitches are very much about, hey, spring, summer, Adelaide, are you kidding? There's nowhere else you'd rather be. A lot of good texts coming through as well.
17: Yes, this one from Stavros. I was born in Geelong, moved over to Adelaide when I was 16. I've lived here ever since and absolutely love it. Took me a while to work out what I didn't like about Victoria. It's because it's full of Victorians.
16: Yeah, that is one of the downsides, Stavros. Thank you.
17: Andrew, clean air, wineries, sunsets, warm weather, a long coastline, beautiful sandy beaches and daylight saving.
16: Mm, yeah, they're all good things.
17: I love it. And we're getting right into that season, which is perfect. Yes, lots of your messages coming in. And we've got a message about hay fever, which I find really interesting. Someone said, I used to have the worst hay fever ever. Every spring, I could barely breathe, it felt some days. I've seen a hypnotherapist and I haven't had it for 4 years. I used to really suffer and now I don't get it at all.
16: Hypnotherapy, no more hay fever.
17: No more hay fever.
16: Okay. I need some help on this front. Who's been hypnotized?
17: I would
16: love. And did it work? Or did it not? Well, I mean, in this case, it obviously worked.
17: This case, it worked.
16: I've never been hypnotized. I'm skeptical of it.
17: I'm a skeptic as well.
16: I'm willing to be convinced. 8223000. Who's been hypnotized? And did you find it? Did it work?
17: And do you think it was actually the hypnotherapy, or do you think it was a mindset? You kind of went into it hoping it would work, and you came out of it telling yourself it worked.
16: Yeah.
17: Does that work?
16: Because if that works, well.
17: Do you need the hypnotherapy?
16: Well, yeah, but maybe it's all worth it.
17: Yeah.
16: I'm fascinated.
17: Yeah, me
16: Who's
17: too.
16: Been hypnotised in our audience? We will get to some of those calls in a moment. Let's head out and cover something that's happened. It was in the evening last night at Servo in Salisbury. Jono Edwards is there for 7 News. Jono, good morning. So the perpetrators, people who held up the Servo, were armed, is that right?
0: Yeah, that's right. We were coming to you from OTR Salisbury Parabank, just off the Salisbury Highway, which was the site of a pretty confronting robbery last night. Three men armed with hammers entered the service station, threatened staff before making off with cash. Now, fortunately, no one was injured, but staff have told me this morning that this is the second time in less than 24 hours that they've been targeted. As you can imagine, they are terribly concerned that, you know, there could be even more attacks. But it comes after really a big string of business break-ins and robberies that we've seen in the northern suburbs over the last couple of weeks. We saw it at Northgate yesterday, Ingle Farm on Monday. It seems like it's a seriously cause for concern at the moment. But as I mentioned, those offenders still on the run from the robbery last night.
16: All right, thank you for that, Jono. We'll doubtless have more on that over the course of the day, and then in 7 News tonight, 6. Danny in Henley Beach South is on the line. Danny, you've been hypnotised. Do tell.
2: Good morning, all. So, apart from the fact that I'm a Victorian and I came over here and never gone back.
16: Don't worry. So did my father. It's all right, Danny.
2: I know, right? Good chat. So I have been smoking since I was about 15, 16, and the year after my mum passed away from breast cancer, I just decided that was it. So I got hypnotised, and that was 19 years ago. I have not touched a cigarette since, and the smell of it just makes me want to be ill.
16: Wow. Danny, did you get hypnotised and bang, no more cigarettes from that second on?
2: None. Because what she did, and we talked about it, she effectively said, you know, you're actually paying to kill yourself and to make yourself sick. And so that's what was embedded for me. I've not one since. Not a single solitary thing.
16: When you get hypnotised, Danny, do you fall asleep? Are you conscious during what's going on?
2: Do you know what? I think it's almost like a twilight anaesthesia. That's the only way I can sort of describe it, is that you're aware of it, but it's like a dream. Is the only way I can explain it.
17: So, Danny, do you think it was the fact that you went into that state and did the hypnotherapy, or given what you said about the messaging the woman told you, do you think it was more of a mindset shift and maybe she just had to tell you?
2: To be honest, I reckon it's a little bit of both.
17: Okay.
2: Because I consciously wanted to stop. I think with any human, if you want to do something, you'll find a way to do it.
17: Yeah.
2: And if you don't, you just don't.
16: Mm.
2: So I had gone in with the premise in mind that, no, that's it. I'm not going to suffer the way that my mum did, even though she passed from breast cancer. You know, she had fluid in her lungs like she was drowning.
16: Yeah.
2: And I didn't want that to happen to me.
16: Oh, well, well
2: and
16: done, so you, that Jenny.
2: Was, thank you.
16: That's brilliant. Yeah. And thank you for calling in. That is great insight.
17: Got another one, another listener who's been hypnotized, Will, on the text line. I've been hypnotized. It was for bedwetting as a kid. I could have opened my eyes at any time during the session, but he helped me focus on things. And when I went to bed that night, I told myself not to wet the bed, and it worked.
16: Okay, we need more of these stories. 8223 00 00. Who's been hypnotized? Does it always work? Does anyone have it not work? Or
17: what would you be hypnotized for?
16: Or what would you be hypnotized for? Oh.
17: I'll just stop overeating.
16: I'd forget the 2017 grand final. Margaret in Parafield Gardens, good morning. How are you selling it, Adelaide, Margaret, at this magnificent time of year?
3: Okay, well, it's beautiful any time of the year, but particularly from now till Christmas. But what I would say is wherever you are, whatever suburb you're in, you're only between an hour and an hour and a half from either being at the sea or, say, into the Barossa Valley.
16: Yeah.
3: You know, it's not far for a drive. And I'll give you an example. It was my birthday yesterday, okay?
17: Happy birthday.
3: For the first time in my life, I thought, I'll treat myself. And I went for a helicopter ride in the Barossa Valley. Yeah, it was fabulous. So green, so lush. I highly recommend it. And then at nighttime, I went out for dinner at the Coal Lake Pub in Port Adelaide.
16: Yeah, how good's
3: so
16: that?
3: So the distance isn't that far. So there is so much you can do all over South Australia, not like Sydney or Melbourne. You can't even get to the next two suburbs without a traffic jam for an hour.
17: Mm-hmm.
16: Well said, Margaret. And happy, that sounds like a cracking birthday. Happy
17: good
16: birthday
17: you.
16: To you. That's
17: dinner
16: terrific.
17: At the Coal Lake as well. What a way to top it off.
16: Thank you very much. All right, Tom Rennie's in the 5AA Breakfast Studio. It's finals footy tonight. Rennie?
4: All stars, doesn't it? Fremantle and Hawthorne. Cannot wait. Should be a cracker. I think Freo have won 8 of the last 9 matches between the two
16: sides.
4: Big
16: ask going over there, isn't it?
4: Huge ask. Mm. That said, Fremantle, bit of an unproven quantity in finals. They lost last year, remember, by a point in a cracking game against Gold Coast. It's all been happening off the field, hasn't it? You know, in the last, 48, 72 hours with Matthew Nix and the Crows and everything going on there. And then yesterday, Alistair Clarkson falls on his sword at North Melbourne. It feels like a classic case of, and this probably happens in businesses everywhere, a Gen Xer, Alistair Clarkson, from what you see and what you read and the way Sonia Hood, the president of North Melbourne, speaks, someone who isn't connecting with Gen Zers, the playing group just aren't relating to him. Now, Alistair Clarkson's won 4 premierships. Mm. He's only been there 4 years. They've shown improvement. They've gone from 5 wins to 9 wins, but they clearly feel like he's just not getting the best out of them.
16: I don't remember. Can you remember a coach being kicked this hard on the way out, Rennie, at the farewell press conference? Usually they're very, the language is very generous.
4: Yes.
16: Acknowledging the weird context if you've just sacked a person. But in this case,
4: it was direct, wasn't it? And it was refreshing.
16: Yeah, it was. Well, it was great for the supporters.
4: Yeah, it basically spelled out he was the right man. We wanted him. We headhunted him. We have made improvement. But basically saying we're trying to get ahead of it because we feel like he's just not going to be able to take this group forward.
17: And the statement from the club felt really honest It was very
16: clear.
17: Refreshing's the word, Rennie.
4: And I think players probably have to take, they do have to take some responsibility. Does the tail wag the dog or how does it work? I mean, if you're not going to respond to him, who are you going to respond to?
16: It's amazing. 4 premierships and a reputation as one of the greatest coaches to ever get it done gets you 4 years.
4: That's right. And then when you put it in the context of, you know, everything we're going through here.
16: Yeah, well, it's almost the exact opposite, isn't it?
4: Now, that said, the Crows have had much better on-field success recently, but that's why I think there is this desire from Crows fans that it's time to win a final. It's time for it to happen. So teams tonight for the Crows and action, and AA, of course, will be calling it, Fremantle, Hawthorn, all start, should be exciting times.
16: You're calling on Saturday night?
4: I'll be with you.
16: Excellent. Looking forward to that.
4: Can't wait.
16: It's going to be a big night. Good on you, Rennie.
4: Thanks, Will. Thanks.
5: 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Always Adelaide.
6: Showers today. We're heading for a top of 17 degrees with the 6:30 news. Good morning. I'm Kate Collins.
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1: Police are calling for witnesses to an aggravated robbery at Salisbury last night. Three men armed with hammers held up a service station on Salisbury Highway, threatening staff with the weapons before stealing cash and fleeing the scene. Jono Edwards from 7 News is there this morning.
0: Staff have told me this morning that this is the second time in less than 24 hours that they've been targeted. As you can imagine, they are terribly concerned that, you know, there could be even more attacks.
1: No one was injured in the robbery. Police want anyone who witnessed the incident to contact Crime Stoppers. The state government will release 2.7 million sterile fruit flies into the Elizabeth East area from Monday to try to eradicate the pest from the area where an outbreak was declared in January. The same method successfully controlled and eradicated fruit fly from the Glyndon and Salisbury North areas last year. Now that spring has sprung, drivers are being urged to watch out for more wildlife. Mel Usher reports.
8: The number of vehicles making contact with animals increases at this time of year. The RAA says insurance claims rise in spring due to increased roadside vegetation and breeding activity bringing wildlife closer to the road. And public enemy number one is the kangaroo. Around 9 in 10 animal collision claims in South Australia are for crashes with roos. The advice is, if you see an animal on or near the road, brake safely but don't swerve. Swerving can cause a far more serious crash than the collision itself. Sounding the horn can also help startle the animal and encourage it to move away from the road.
1: Analysts say the RBA board has no choice but to raise interest rates when it meets later this month. New data shows the pace of Australia's economic growth is slowing. There's also ongoing concern about high inflation. Global X strategist Mark Yocum says a rate rise is likely.
9: In a couple of weeks' time, or they decide to let's get a firmer look at the inflation number. They wait for their quarterly print and they decide to go in November. The next move in rates is up, definitely not down, and they really can't be forced to sit on their hands anymore.
1: Loved ones of Australians missing in Nepal are providing DNA samples as part of their search for answers. A collection point has been set up at a Kathmandu hospital as part of the search and recovery efforts. A week on from the disaster, stories of survival are emerging. This bus driver has spoken of the moment he drove dozens of school children to safety as the floodwaters were moments away.
10: They were shouting. One kid fainted inside the bus. They were asking me to drive faster. On the road, there were people running like ants to save their lives.
1: Saudi Arabia has accused Iran of launching an attack on an oil tanker that left two crew members dead in the Strait of Hormuz. The vessel was targeted late Monday during a transit through the strategic waterway. Iran has not responded to the claims. The United States Mint has released a quarter of a million $1 coins featuring President Donald Trump to mark the nation's 250th anniversary. While the coins were not placed into general circulation, officials say they are legal tender. And American golf icon Tiger Woods has submitted a no-contest plea to reckless driving after a rollover crash near his home in March. Under the deal reached in court, the 50-year-old's original driving under the influence charge was reduced but received a 5-year driver's license suspension. Now turning to 5AA Sport. Good morning, Tom Wren.
4: And a very good morning to you as well, Kate. Let's start with football. Jack Ginnivan is back for Hawthorn from injury for tonight's qualifying final against Fremantle. The Dockers have recalled 4 key players, including young gun Murphy Reid. Adelaide, meantime, will name its side tonight ahead of Saturday night's elimination final against the Western Bulldogs. The Crows are likely to bring in Callum Archie after he got through the session. He's set to replace the injured Zach Taylor, who will miss with a hamstring injury. Well, Aussie Alex de Minaur is on track to move into the second round of the US Open. He's just gone 2 sets to love up against Italian Andrea Guerri. But Daria Kazankina lost her first round match to Paola Badoza, while Taylor Preston has also been knocked out. She was playing her second round match and she went down in straight sets. Meanwhile, Daniil Medvedev is determined to improve on form as he prepares to go deep.
11: Here, I'm happy with my first 2 matches. So I'm looking forward to try to continue improving my form. You know, Grand Slam, every tournament is a new story and I want to try to write a good one.
4: And the international team has been confirmed for golf's President's Cup, which includes Aussies Minwoo Lee and Adam Scott. And that's the 5AA Sport.
12: Thanks, Rennie. Now to the 5AA forecast. Showers today, we're heading for a top of 17. Showers tomorrow, a top of 20 degrees. Windy with showers for your Saturday, 17 degrees. And partly cloudy Sunday, a top of 18. Right now, it's 12 degrees on 5AA, always Adelaide.
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16: Seven, police and weather coming up this half hour. We're getting a lot of fascinating texts about hypnotherapy that came up in the context of a conversation about hay fever season that we're going to get into in just a moment. But it turns out a lot of our listeners have been hypnotised, and most that have spoken to us have said it was positive, albeit we got one from Marie.
17: Yeah,
16: and Marie, didn't quite work for Marie.
17: Marie, I fear this would be me as well. She says, I've tried a few times to be hypnotised, but it hasn't worked. Kept thinking of things like what I needed to buy at the supermarket. I'm also not comfortable with the thought that someone else might control my mind.
16: Yeah.
17: You kind of do think, well, if someone else can have control over that, why can't I?
16: Yeah, I don't want to slip in anything else. Everyone's seen those fringe shows.
17: But the other one, this one from Charles. I was a longtime sufferer of ulcerative colitis brought on during really stressful periods. At wit's end, and a specialist suggested hypnotherapy by another specialist to help de-stress and stay relaxed. That was 40 years ago and I've been in remission since.
16: There you go. Some remarkable stories. Chris has called in. You're a hay fever sufferer, Chris.
24: I used to be.
16: Oh, how'd you fix it?
24: My hay fever season was brutal. Years ago, I was put on a medication that had nothing to do with hay fever. And I stopped getting hay fever.
17: Oh.
24: I didn't put two and two together because it wasn't anywhere near not the hay fever season. It was like, you know. And then I stopped taking that medication. I took it for a few years and I got hay fever again. With a break of about another few years, I got back on that medication and I haven't had hay fever since.
17: So are you back on the medication for the hay fever now or for...
24: No. I'm on medication for something. I'm not saying what it is.
17: No, sure. That's all right.
24: But it has nothing to do with hay fever or anything. Right. I just don't get hay fever.
16: Well, maybe it's the kind of thing down the track, Chris, that someone will do some study on and find there's some odd correlation between
2: how one thing interacts with the body and how it affects another. It does happen from time to time. In the meantime, before that scientific mystery is solved, though, we're just going to have to deal with a hay fever season that the Grass Pollen Seasonal Outlook, Stace, says is going to be, I feel like the Punxsutawney Phil of pollen, higher than last year. So there'll be more high pollen days through October and November than last year. The reason, an unusually wet end to winter. So that means that there's more vegetation, more grass growth, more hay fever. Kate Miranda is the CEO of Asthma Australia. Kate, good morning.
3: Good morning.
2: Are we getting, speaking of science in this this whole environment, Kate, are we getting any better at managing hay fever, or is this just something that it's part of being human that we're going to have to endure for forever?
3: Well, I think people who have hay fever, you know, it really affects their daily life, especially through the, you know, pollen season. So people obviously don't have that constant sneezing and coughing and runny nose. So usually antihistamines and nasal sprays, people are really aware of them and use them during the season.
17: Oh, have we lost Kate there?
3: No, I'm here.
2: Oh, we've got you there, Kate. So what would you recommend to people? Because obviously, I mean, with regard to asthma and the way it can inflame other respiratory issues, what's your recommendation to people coming into a season like this?
3: Well, it's all about preparation and planning so that hay fever and asthma are well managed during the pollen season and that it's not really impacting your health too much. So medication. Obviously, medication is key, especially if you have asthma. Make sure that you're taking your Preventer and you're carrying your reliever medication with you. All of those things are really important. And if your asthma isn't well controlled, make sure you visit your GP. But the other really important thing that people can do is know the forecast so that you can plan ahead. So just as you know, check the weather app in the morning, there's an app that Air Health has called Air Rater.
2: Mm-hmm.
3: So the Aerator app has current information on the pollen levels. So you can check that every morning. If the pollen's low, you know, you can go about your way. But if it's moderate or high, you just want to take those precautions. And for people who really suffer, that could mean spending more time inside and doing things like don't mow the lawn on a high pollen day because that will just aggravate asthma and hay fever.
17: Does the hay fever outlook for the rest of the year, is it purely based on weather? How winter has been and what's expected for spring, or is there anything that individuals can do to try and set themselves up for a better season?
3: Yeah, so because of that wetter winter, as you're saying, you know, there's higher grass growth. But what's really important, that's just what we're predicting today, you know, more pollen, higher pollen days throughout the season. But the next 4 months will be really critical. So if there's higher rain throughout September, that will contribute to even higher grass growth. So really, the preparation is now. It's making sure you've got your medication, you've got your asthma action plan, you're using your Preventer, all those things that set people up. Because, you know, sneezing throughout the whole spring and you know, having uncontrolled asthma, it's just, it really impacts people's health for quite a long time.
2: Kate, while on the subject of environmental triggers for asthma attacks, are you still hearing anecdotally or otherwise about incidents where the algal bloom has triggered asthma attacks in people, or is that largely abated now?
3: Yeah, we haven't heard that because we have asthma educators who take phone calls from people.
2: Mm.
3: We haven't had that for some time, but
2: okay.
3: It's like anything with asthma. If you know your asthma isn't well controlled, it's really important that you avoid your triggers and that you get your asthma under control. So asthma is individual for everyone and people have different triggers. Some people are triggered by pollen, others by exercise, some by mold, or, you know, when they get a cold, they get really bad asthma. So it's really, really important that people know, and most people with asthma do, they know their own individual triggers. They know that their medications, they have regular reviews with their GPs, and that's just really how to manage it.
2: It's a good point you make about behavioural change. You can't infer too much from there not being incidents because it might simply be that people that are likely to have their asthma triggered by it have stopped going near areas where there might be algae. Kate, thank you. Kate Miranda, the CEO of Asthma Australia on what sounds like it's not going to be a very fun hay fever season.
17: Great. Excellent.
2: Sorry, Stacey.
17: Andrew on the text line, my dad suffered from hay fever badly. He took horseradish and garlic tablets and the hay fever went away. He hasn't suffered since. And I think someone's making an inference on the text line, Will.
2: Yeah, they do that.
17: Good morning, Will. Just a question. When you've called the Crows games, how many have they won?
2: All right, I'm not copping the rap for this any longer. Who's texted that through? Oh, they haven't put their name to it. Look, yeah, it was there was a strong correlation in a scientific sense between my calling and the Crows not winning for 4 or 5 years. The last two have been all right, though, okay? I like to think we've exercised. That demon is no longer an issue. That said, I haven't called a final. So, mind you, they didn't win a final. They haven't won a final since 2017, so.
17: Is that? Oh, okay.
2: So, maybe, hey, you know, I might be the antidote to September heartache.
17: Maybe. Look, and if it doesn't work out, we can always try hypnotherapy.
2: Exactly right. Well, the good news is if they win. Well, if they make it through from this point on, I think we'll probably be Thursday or Friday. We'll be Friday night game, so I'll be out. I can't be held responsible for anything after that. But thank you to that texter. It was a running joke because when I first started calling, I think the Crows lost the first 8 games I commentated. Yeah, there was almost an intervention. Let's head to the Weather Bureau. Chris Gant is on duty this morning. Chris, what does Thursday and the rest of the week look like?
5: Morning, guys. We've got a weak cold front clipping the southeast at the moment. Few light showers in that. Little bands sort of starting to move through KI, which probably get up into Adelaide over the next couple of hours. Seen about 2 millimetres there on that King's Coast, so probably wouldn't be expecting much more than that. With this, looks should be passing through pretty quickly. Top of 17 degrees today, same at Glendale, Elizabeth and Norlunga, 16 degrees up at Mount Barker. Those showers expected to continue sort of over the or tomorrow, probably come in a bit later tomorrow and then into early Saturday, but we should see those showers and windy conditions easing during the evening through Adelaide. So, the footy hopefully shouldn't be too bad on Saturday night.
2: All right, good stuff. Thank you, Chris. Chris Gant at the Bureau of Meteorology. Let's head to SAPOL. Senior Constable Daniel Isaacson's on the line. Daniel, we crossed to the scene of this aggravated robbery at Salisbury. What detail can you provide us with?
6: Just before 8:50 last night, 3 men armed with hammers entered the service station on Salisbury Highway and threatened staff before stealing cash and fleeing the scene. The day prior, 3 masked men had attended the business around 8:50 p.m. and stolen cigarettes. Luckily, nobody was physically injured in either occasion, and police are following positive lines of inquiry for both investigations. We just ask if anybody witnessed this or has any information to give us a call on Crime Stoppers on 1-800-333-000 or report online.
17: Okay, and a man's been arrested at Glendale this morning, Daniel.
6: Yeah, about 3:45 this morning, police were called to Naldera Street, Glendore, after reports of a suspicious person in the area. Police attended and located a 30-year-old Ottawa man in a Suzuki sedan, which had been reported stolen 2 days earlier from a South Plimpton address. He was arrested and charged with legal use of a motor vehicle and minor drug offences. Stolen car was returned to its owner and the man's police bail was refused and he'll be in court later on today.
2: And you've also caught up with a high-range drink driver.
6: Yeah, police initially received several calls that a vehicle was travelling on the incorrect side of the road on the Stuart Highway at Sheer Oak Log at 4 a.m. Today. Police responded and located the car, which by this time was travelling on the correct side of the road. The driver, a 42-year-old Queenstown man, recorded a blood alcohol rating of 0.242, so that's nearly 5 times the limit there. He was reported for drink driving, issued a 12-month immediate loss of licence notice. The car was impounded for 28 days, and he'll be summoned to attend court at a later date. While I've got you, we just want to do a bit of a shout-out to the members of the public who rang this job in because they seriously likely prevented a fatal collision. This kind of behaviour is just not on.
17: Yeah, good on them for doing that.
2: Yeah,
17: well done.
2: Terrific. Good on you, Daniel. Thank you. Senior Constable Daniel Isaacson from SAPOL. Have you got a dad joke for us, folks? Well, if you do, we do have a $100 Charlesworth Nuts voucher to give away and the potential to win $500 cash that'll be announced on the program tomorrow. So you won't have long to wait to find out if you get the major prize, but there's nothing wrong with $100 worth of Charlesworth nuts either, and all it will cost you, a couple of minutes of your time and your best dad joke. 8223 0055. Get calling right now. Dad jokes coming up, three of them. One of them will be today's daily winner. 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
0: Thanks, Will. And morning, Stacey. Your road's looking picture perfect today. We're accident breakdown free. Simply works to look out for. So that's nice for a change, isn't it? You'll find some activity at Fulham, Hilly Beach Road near Murray Street. Also a bit slow for works at Dry Creek, North South, Motorway near the Wingfield Interchange. And it will get slow a little bit later on the morning at Gilman for those ongoing works. Eastern Parade near Gilman Ramp. Busy South Road through Thebberton. Slowing up Brighton Road the Newark East near Jetty Road with a camera, Pym Street, Dudley Park. 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Adelaide's most accurate traffic on 5AA.
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2: 6 to 7 dad jokes in a moment. Get yourself ready. The boom tish is, and we will give away $100 worth of Charlesworth nuts right here and now. And then tomorrow morning, we'll announce the major prize winner, $500 cash. All thanks to Charlesworth Nuts. Gifts guaranteed to be a hole in one. Get some Charlesworth Nuts into you this Father's Day because fresh nuts taste better. We had a really out of cycle poll yesterday that we're very grateful for because we just don't get a whole lot of polling in South Australian politics. And this is interesting. So Demos have conducted a poll that was exclusively in InDaily from August 5 to August 26 on South Australian politics. This is not federal. This is the South Australian political picture. So August 5 to 26, think of the big ticket items in that period. And it's really only been MotoGP, Parkland Tree, Stop the Chop. There's been a little bit of debt conversation, but there's not been a whole lot of state politics in that period. So according to Demos, preferred premier, won't surprise anyone, Peter Malinauskas at 46%, streets ahead. One Nation leader, Corey Bernardi, second on 20, and Ashton Hearn on 17%. Then, intriguingly, a personal rating. So this is what you've got to rate them, whether you think positively or negatively about them.
17: Yeah.
2: Peter Malinauskas is a net positive of 25%. Ashton Hearn is a net negative of minus 2%. Corey Bernardi, a net negative of 18, minus 18%.
17: Minus 18.
2: So people either really love or really hate Corey Bernardi, it turns out, which is probably not particularly surprising. In an electoral sense, the most important data point is indeed how they shape up in a primary vote sense. And on that ranking, it's been a 4% swing away from One Nation to the Labor Party. The Libs have basically stayed the same. According to Demos' analysis, this is the company that did the polling, they say South Australians over 55 and women are those that have swung from One Nation to Labor over the period of August 5 to August 26.
17: Which is really fascinating.
2: Yeah.
17: Women and those aged over 55.
2: Because the nature of One Nation is that it's, whilst it's had great success at state level, I think that perceptually it is a party that is most associated with federal political policies, federal policies on things like immigration and big picture things. So more so than the other parties, what they say federally does trickle down to their state numbers. And so maybe Pauline Hanson's public comments on maternity leave.
17: Yeah, parental leave. Or the other option, the other thought I've just had is the abortion debate here in South Australia, which has taken place recently. Maybe there's a whole bunch of women and people aged over 55 who have gone, why are we bringing this up again? Why is One Nation focusing on that?
2: Is this beside the point?
17: Yeah.
2: The one thing I thought was notable yesterday, Corey Bernardi gave a grab having a go at the Labor government after the poll. And it reminded me, Corey Bernardi's actually a very effective political communicator when he wants to do it. and it was very refreshing on the news last night to see the leader of One Nation say, you know, there are major structural problems with the economy here in South Australia.
17: Bringing this up again, why is One Nation focusing on that?
2: Is this beside the point?
17: Yeah.
2: The one thing I thought was notable yesterday, Corey Bernardi gave a grab having a go at the Labor government after the poll. And it reminded me, Corey Bernardi's actually a very effective political communicator when he wants to do it. and it was very refreshing on the news last night to see the leader of One Nation say, you know, there are major structural problems with the economy here in South Australia that the Labor government needs to address. And I thought, well,

0: Party and seeing maybe critical of actually the government of the day, I thought, well, that's why it doesn't feel like we've got that much opposition in the state at the moment, because the oppositions are fighting and the Labor Party enjoying a remarkable bit of popularity. I think two-party preferred, some of the sophologists online, your Kevin Bonham types, have said that they can't work it out from this data because they don't have the preferences and the granular stuff, but it's probably 60-40-ish.
1: Yeah, okay.
0: It's just, it's whether against One Nation or the Libs.
1: I was going to say, who is the 40?
0: Yes, yeah. All right, let's take some dad jokes, shall we? Mark, York in York Peninsula, get us started.
2: G'day. Good morning, people. Last weekend, we went and had a snitty and a pint down at the Holdy with my dad, and we were sitting around the table, and we were just talking about AI. And he's looking at me, shaking his head, and we're all going, what's going on, Dad? And he says, there's nothing wrong with AI. All it ends up with a cow with a sore bum, and you get a clean arm. And the whole table just went absolutely quiet. And we thought, Dad, what are you talking about? And he says, AI, artificial insemination.
0: Non-traditional dad joke structure, but not bad. Okay, thank you, Mark. Ian in Woodville, good morning.
3: Good morning. How are you?
0: Good, Ian.
3: Good. What did the rock drummer name his twin daughters?
0: Here we go. Yeah, what?
3: And a one, and a two.
0: Thank you. Was that you laughing then, Debbie, that we just heard?
4: Yeah, that was quite funny.
0: Fire away, Debbie.
4: This is from my husband, who's a dad, and he said to me, how do you get a hanky to dance?
0: How, Debbie?
4: You blow a little boogie in it.
1: Put a little boogie in it.
0: Good on you, Debbie. Very generous laughing at the other dad jokes as well, like that.
1: I think for that reason, Debbie gets the prize today.
0: That's right.
1: When you're generously laughing at someone else's dad joke.
0: Debbie, you got $100 worth of Charlesworth nuts goodness coming your way, and you're in the running to win $500 cash when we announce the major prize tomorrow morning.
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7: Showers and a top of 17 today with the 7 o'clock news. Good morning, I'm Kate Collins.
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7: A driver five times the legal limit has been caught drink driving at She Oak Log. The man from Queenstown was originally reported travelling on the wrong side of the Sturt Highway around 4 a.m. By the time police caught up with him, he was back on the right side of the road. But when he was breath tested, he blew 0.242, nearly five times the legal limit. The 42-year-old lost his licence for 12 months and had his vehicle impounded and will appear in court at a later date. And a motorcyclist nearly three times the legal limit has tried to dump his bike and flee police at Morford Vale. Patrols first tried to stop the rider on Flaxmill Road when they noticed the bike did not have any registration plates and the rider wasn't wearing a helmet. Officers quickly located and arrested the man on Felix Crescent, who blew 0.181, nearly three times the legal limit. Police also finding drug paraphernalia and a slingshot on the man. The 33-year-old from Morford Vale has been charged with a range of offences, had his bike impounded, lost his licence and was bailed to appear in court. The relatives of Australians who've travelled to Nepal searching for their missing loved ones are now providing DNA samples at a local hospital. Nelson Scott has this exclusive from Kathmandu.
9: Hundreds of unidentified bodies have now been recovered, more than a week after flash flooding devastated the Nepal-Tibet border. The mudslides have severely damaged the remains of many victims, making visual identification impossible. Authorities here are now urging the relatives of those missing to provide DNA samples to help bring their loved ones home. A collection point has been set up at Kathmandu Police Hospital, where more than 700 people have already given blood. Among them is the relative of one Australian, with more expected over the coming days. Families still in Australia are also being asked to send DNA samples to the region. Nelson Scott, Kathmandu.
7: Proposed cuts to a rebate affecting millions of older Australians will go under the microscope today. There's a public hearing into a bill that will reduce the private health insurance rebate for those over 65. Shadow Health Minister Anne Rustin says the cut can't be allowed.
10: 3.2 million older Australians will pay more as a result of this measure, and around 1.2 million of these people are aged pensioners, which the government didn't even bother to model.
7: The Prime Minister has

0: hit out at critics of Australian organised climate events next month. Anthony Albanese says the criticism over the fact only five leaders from outside the Pacific have so far confirmed their attendance is disrespectful to regional leaders. Shadow Energy Minister Dan Tehan has said Mr Albanese's response is telling.
1: How is this value for money for the taxpayer? No wonder the PM got so crotchety yesterday when he was asked about it, because he knows the whole thing is a schmozzle.
0: And there's a new addition to the Lennon family. Sean has welcomed a baby boy called Aurelius. Sean is the only son of John Lennon and Yoko Ono. Now turning to 5AA Sport, here's Tom Wren.
2: Thank you, Kate. The teams will come out tonight for the Crows and Bulldogs ahead of their elimination final, which is set to be played on Saturday night. Adelaide is expected to make at least one change, with Callum Archie set to come into the side after he was managed in the final minor round match of the season against GWS. The finals get underway tonight, with Fremantle hosting Hawthorn at Optus Stadium. A big boost for the Hawks with Jack Ginnivan coming back into the side. Meantime, Port Adelaide head of footy Ben Rutten admits there's still a lot to play out before a trade is finalised for Zach Butters. Rutten telling Roy and Timmy G they want to make sure they get a deal that satisfies the club.
3: Certainly what is key is and what we will be doing and what's the philosophy is what's in the best interest of the football club. You know, that's the primary thing that we'll be doing. Who we deal with and what the deal ends up looking like. You know, there's just so many different avenues that it could look like, and there's still so much time.
2: Let's go to tennis. Aussie Alex de Minaur is in first round action at the US Open. He's currently two sets to love up against Italian Andrea Guerri. Losses, though, for fellow Aussies Taylor Preston and Daria Kasatkina. Kim Birrell will hit the court in her second round match shortly, while Maya Joint will also be on court a little later on this morning. And finals day is underway at the Fiji Surf Pro, with Aussie Isabella Nichols up next in the women's final. And that's the 5AA Sport.
0: 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Now checking 5AA traffic.
4: Morning there. Roads are looking picture perfect today. Super light traffic, accident and breakdown free. Mwah, love it. Just some works to look out for today. You'll find them at Keswick, Richmond Road near Hampton Road. A little bit slow already for works at Gilman, Eastern Parade near Wicker Road. And it is getting busy at Dry Creek for those works on the north-south motorway near the Wingfield Interchange. Slow going, Nottage Terrace, Medinti, quite busy. South Road, Glandore with a camera, Trimmer Parade, Seaton. 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Adelaide's most accurate traffic on 5AA.
0: Now to the 5AA forecast. Showers today. We're heading for a top of 17 degrees in Adelaide. Showers tomorrow, a top of 20 degrees. Windy with showers for your Saturday, 17 degrees. And partly cloudy on Sunday, a top of 18. Right now it's 13 degrees on 5AA. Always Adelaide.
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7: 6 after 7, it was announced officially during the sports show last night that Saturday night's final at Adelaide Oval, Crows Bulldogs, is a sellout. If you want to get tickets, well, there are precious few options available to you. We have one, though, right here and right now. A locker room ticket, no less, valued at $1,000. Exclusive locker room access, canapes, drinks, best seats in the house. If you missed out on tickets, this is not just a consolation prize. This is you've missed out and then lucked into the best night that you're ever going to have at the footy. 8223-0000 is the number. You need to beat Patrick, who yesterday was our first winner of the Crows 2026 season quiz. 8223-0000. Should we do this now? Should we talk about the changing rules and regulations?
8: The controversy surrounding Patrick's win.
7: Yes. Now,
8: because there was a fair bit of controversy.
7: There was. A lot of our listeners texted in. There was some forensic analysis done by them, which we appreciate.
8: Mm-hmm.
7: And
8: we had to get legal involved.
7: We got legal involved.
8: Yep.
7: We had the best scientists in this town on the job trying to work out, well, what can be done to tighten this competition up.
8: And this is going to become an increasing issue for anyone conducting competitions in 2026 because the use of AI has entered the chat.
7: We don't want this competition to become ChatGPT up against, you know, Claude or something, or one of the other ones with their weird names. So what we're going to do now, If you say your name to buzz in.
8: Yep.
7: If you say your name to buzz in, and I'll just wait till Justin. I think it's just Justin's the other is going to be contesting against Patrick. Justin and Patrick will be facing off this morning for the tickets. If you say your name, you've got 1 second to say the answer.
8: Mm-hmm.
7: There's no sort of Bailey's-ing your position by saying your name and then having a long think about it.
8: Yes, there were some suggestions. Look, we're not making any accusations
7: no.
8: here.
7: Gosh, no.
8: Everything is alleged. There were some suggestions that yesterday Patrick may have been buying himself some time by saying his name, getting in there, and then potentially, we don't know.
7: No.
8: Allegedly using external sources to find an answer.
7: Innocent till proven guilty.
8: So you can't buy time anymore. You must only buzz in if and when you know the answer. You have 1 second after you say your name to give us the answer.
7: All right. So those are the new rules, Justin and Patrick. If you say your name, you better be ready to say the answer because otherwise that's coming your way. Now, we missed out on a 7 before 7. It was inspired by the Demos poll that just came out.
8: Oh,
7: the
8: yes,
7: surprising the South Australian political poll.
9: The top 7 after 7.
7: Because we ran out of time, so we'll do it after 7 o'clock this morning. The top 7 after 7 polls.
8: Oh, okay.
7: Polls. Just had a Demos poll.
8: Okay.
7: In 7th spot, Fox and Hedgehog. New pollsters.
8: New pollsters.
7: They came to prominence.
8: Sound like they should be running a hipster cafe somewhere with cold drip coffee or something.
7: Number 6. Robert Lewandowski, I think he's a little bit low on the list, frankly. The legendary Polish striker, now playing straight in the US, probably Barcelona and the Polish national team.
8: Okay.
7: Number 5, the North Pole. Tough on Father Christmas.
8: Yeah, 5?
7: 4, Blue Poles, the famous artwork that's in Parliament House in Canberra, isn't it? Blue Poles? The one that the Australian government famously invested in and it was everyone was critical at the time and then... subsequently, it's worth 10 times what we originally paid for as a taxpayer. Mm. I think that's the one. Number 3, the South Pole. South Pole's ahead of the North Pole.
8: How does South beat North? What happens in the South Pole? A couple of penguins?
7: Is there more animal life near the South Pole?
8: I don't care. If Santa's not there, I don't want it.
7: Good call. Number 2, Saipol. Saipol is in number 2's position.
8: Number 2.
7: And the number 1 position. The Stobie poll.
8: Oh,
9: the top 7 after 7.
7: And I like we finished with 2 really South Australian polls.
8: Yeah, yep.
7: Saipol and
8: Stobie.
7: And the wonderful Stobie poll. Or is it wonderful?
8: Yeah,
7: it's a nice
8: it's
7: bit
8: wonderful.
7: Of South Australian ingenuity. It's just not great to drive into. All right, let's give away some Crows tickets. This game's going to be massive Saturday night. The build-up has been – it's always – footy in this town is just times 10. Anywhere else.
8: Yep.
7: The focus, the speculation, the build-up, finals footy is all that under the magnifying glass. The tickets are sold out. There's no surprise about that. Locker room tickets to the game. Patrick is our carryover champ. Good morning again, Patrick.
10: Good morning.
7: And Justin is the contender today to knock him off his perch. Morning, Justin.
10: Good morning.
8: Okay, gentlemen, you both understand the new rules?
10: Got it, yes.
8: Okay, only use your name as your buzzer when you know the answer. You have 1 second.
7: Yes, okay.
10: Okay, no worries.
7: All right. First to 2 correct answers becomes the carryover champ. Question number 1. How many seasons has Tex played in the AFL?
10: Patrick.
7: Yes, Justin. Patrick.
10: I'll say 19.
8: Oh, that was borderline. that was borderline,
7: all
8: Patrick.
7: Right. Not bad, though. Not bad. Number 2, who kicked the winning goal in the first showdown against Port this year?
10: Oh. Patrick.
7: Yes, Patrick.
10: I'll have a crack and say it was Tex.
7: It was not Tex. Do you want to have a go, Justin?
10: I'll pass on that.
7: Okay, the answer was Braden Cook. Of course,
10: that's right,
7: Cookie had a very special moment. Number 3, name one Crow who played every game this year?
10: Patrick.
7: Yes, Patrick.
10: Max Michelini.
7: Patrick. Yeah. The carryover champs get momentum and confidence. And Patrick, I think fair to say, controversy free this morning.
8: Yeah. Yep.
7: He has managed to shoot through to tomorrow's final.
8: He adapted to the new rules. He took it in his stride.
7: He did. He's quite a powerful contestant, is Patrick and Grange. No bias there on my part. Patrick, tomorrow morning, it's the grand final, and we will see, can he sweep the board, go 3-0, and win the tickets to the locker room on Saturday night.
8: Only happened once before.
7: It has. Sometimes it ends up tragic on that Friday, too.
8: Mm.
7: You get a late smarty pants who comes on and steals the tickets from underneath you. But we'll have to wait and see. Tomorrow morning, three, four more questions, however many it takes, two right answers, and someone is going to get along to see what is going to be a remarkable game of footy, we hope.
8: Rob has sent a text. He's already poking holes in our new system.
7: Oh, okay.
8: With the new rules, will a person with a really long name say it slowly be eliminated? To buy themselves some thinking time.
7: Okay. So if your name was, Mikolajczewski, you could, maybe Rob?
8: Maybe. No, I think we've got it. We've got it down pat. I think
7: Rob, if you want to try and call yourself Roberta Toto or something or other, you can give it a crack tomorrow morning. We'll have to judge it live in the moment. We did get a text yesterday from someone who was raising concerns about the River Torrens.
8: Mm-hmm.
7: They'd made the observation, sent us through some pictures, that the state of it is awful.
8: Yep.
7: There are signs still up saying no recreational use, which means no paddle boats, no canoeing, none of that kind of stuff.
8: On the sign, it also said no swimming.
7: No swimming, not necessary. So we thought, in light of that, that person that text said, can you guys make some inquiries? What's going on here? Well, no one will know more about the state of the Torrens than Tony Schumann, who's the director of Popeye River Cruises. Tony, good morning to you.
11: Top of the morning to you.
7: What is the state of the Torrens, Tony?
11: Well, as I sit here on the back step of the Popeye looking towards the Adelaide Oval, under the Adelaide Bridge, it's just a litter as far as you can see. It's a little bit clear in patches, but the litter really stands out badly. That's one side. Then there's the water quality. That's another thing completely. Yeah, anyway, so that's what it looks like.
8: Oh, so I think our listener yesterday was pointing out the water quality, but you're saying that's not even the biggest issue. The biggest issue to you is the litter.
11: It's both. It's both. It's easy to spot, isn't it, the litter?
8: Yeah.
11: It's the scientists that are doing the testing and telling us that the water quality is unsafe. But I don't know how unsafe it is. Look, I've been here for over 30 years and never been sick from the water.
7: And you've been able to operate at the moment, haven't you, Tony?
11: We've just come off our break. Start tomorrow, and this is our welcoming state of affairs, so not great.
7: Do you get any communication with local government or whoever with regard to this? I mean, it's your business at the end of the day, and you're relying on the Torrens being somewhat fit for purpose.
11: Exactly.
7: So do you have any contact with local government or any level of government?
11: Adelaide City Council do help us out as much as they can. They're a bit hamstrung too. I'm not sure by what, but finances or something. But it is all the councils upriver as well. There's a few entities that could be doing more that just aren't doing more. You know, trash racks, for instance. Gosh, how can we have so much trash when they say there are trash racks, but just are they ever attended? They're just sitting idle and snowed over. Yeah, so I don't know.
8: That's the part that surprises me, Tony, I've got to say. I mean, water quality is one thing, and getting that fixed and sorted out, I can imagine, would be a bit more complex than just cleaning up litter.
11: That's correct. But look, it's been so up my goat for months. You know, I've been calling and trying to get something done about it, and nothing's happened for months, virtually nothing. And it's just gotten worse with those last big rains. They brought down torrents of water, sediment. It's really, really shallow in lots of places as well. Not many people see that because it's the riverbed. We certainly know all about it, picking up all sorts of rubbish on the prop, and that makes it difficult as well.
8: Yeah, I'm looking at the photos
11: now. The paddle boats can't work because of the water quality, but I wouldn't want to put anybody out in this sort of crappy-looking river as well. You know, I'm really distraught. You know, the football Saturday night, Adelaide Oval gets 1 million people through there every year, and they're going to be crossing the river looking at that. Shameful.
7: Yeah.
8: Yeah, we're looking at the photos now on the live stream, and it looks
7: awful.
8: Yeah, it does.
7: Tony, thank you. Tony Schumann, the director of Popeye River Cruises. No one has had more experience in travelling the River Torrens and knows what the state of it is compared to what it has been over the course of the last three, four decades. There is going to be a meeting, is there not, about this in the next couple of days? It sounds like there might be some update to this, or indeed a plan to move forward, because it is, as Tony says, you know, imagine if you're a visitor coming to South Australia at the moment, you're crossing the footbridge, you're looking at the visage of Adelaide Oval or the city the other direction, should be beautiful. This should be the sales pitch. We're talking about sales pitches about Adelaide this morning. That should be it, but don't look down.
8: Particularly that rubbish aspect. Just that's the easy bit. Get someone down there to pick up the litter. The water quality, all right, I think people understand that's a bit more complex, but pick up the rubbish. Yeah. How hard's that?
7: It's just gross. Lots of texts on this front too. Someone here says, I was shocked at how much rubbish was in the Torrens last weekend. Having not walked down there for around 6 months, it was full of pure rubbish. Looked like a tip. I was horrified. What must tourists think?
8: Yeah.
7: Claude says, maybe the Adelaide City Council should focus on the main game like river quality rather than worrying about MotoGPs and blocking building approvals. Someone here says, I saw that trash on the river. Disgusting. Just get in there and clean it up. How hard is it?
8: Yeah. Yeah. That's my view. And if you're walking in the area or running in the area or down in that space at all, take your rubbish with you so it doesn't end up in the river. How hard is it?
7: It shouldn't be. Shouldn't need saying. And Ben Jordan, our resident stats man, has corrected me on my evaluation of blue poles, the artwork in Parliament House.
8: Oh, yes.
7: I said it's increased like 10 times since it was been purchased. He said slightly more than that, Will. It was purchased for $1.3 million in 1973, controversially. It's now valued at over $500 million.
8: Oh, wow.
7: It's a pretty pricey piece of artwork and a reasonable investment by anyone's measure.
8: Yeah, that's true.
7: 19 minutes after 7. We're going to check traffic and come back in just a moment. Enjoy your outdoor area all year round. 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
4: Morning there. Road's looking really good today. Got a breakdown to look after at Wingfield at the moment. Cormac Road at Hanson Road, but having a quick look at the map, you shouldn't cop too many delays through there. You find some works at Salisbury, which is slow at the moment. Salisbury Harmony Park Terrace, and it is starting to get busy for those works at Dry Creek, the north-south motorway to the Wingfield interchange. Getting busy South Road, Theberton. Getting slow, Brighton Road, Brighton, with a camera, Pym Street, Dudley Park. 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Adelaide's most accurate traffic on 5AA.
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7: After 7, put a cap on season 2026 this week. Port Adelaide Football Club with a new club champion and Jason Horne Francis. That was a nice celebration of the year that's passed. Koshy, good morning to you.
25: Good morning, Will. A bit earlier than I would have liked. But,
7: yeah, of course.
25: Yes. No need to rub it in.
7: No. Footy's cyclical.
25: It was good. They're really deserving winner in Jason Horne Francis. I think everyone agrees. He really stepped up this year, and particularly in the second half of the year when we were decimated by all those injuries with Zach and Connor and the rest of the troop. When Willem Drew misses a game for injury, you know you've got an injury problem in the team. But Jason stepped up. So just reward and recognition, I think.
7: Yeah, and you suspect he's probably got a few more to win before his career's out. Let's talk about the national accounts data that was out yesterday, Koshy. So Australian GDP growth was pretty strong, annualised 2.1%, up 0.4% for the quarter. It has fed into those speculation that we might get a rate rise when the bank meets in September, well, later this month. Do you concur with that analysis?
25: Well, financial markets, the prediction or the probability of an interest rate increase has gone from 48% to 60% just after those national accounts figures were released. Still a bit of debate on whether it's going to be September or November. But what really gives me the irrits, and that's a technical financial term, with these figures is that a lot of the commentators are saying, oh, the economy's growing more than expected. It's higher than the Reserve Bank forecast. That means interest rates are going to have to rise. It's not growing because of you and me. It's not growing because we're out partying. In fact, on a per capita basis, economic growth is flat, went nowhere.
7: Mm.
25: But where the demand is coming from are the flaming governments.
7: Mm.
25: Would you believe Commonwealth government spending is now the equivalent of about 9.5% of GDP? That is the highest level in the 65 years since records have been maintained. Now, state government and local government spending is 12% of GDP, and that's close to record highs. So what's fueling this economy, what's fueling the demand which feeds into inflation is not you and me, it's government spending way too much, and we're going to pay for it through higher interest rates. And that's what I'm sure the Reserve Bank is looking at this link as well. And in the past, in very polite Reserve Bank speak, Michelle Bullock has chastised both state and Commonwealth governments for overheating the economy and basically saying, you overheated, we're going to have to put interest rates up to cool it down, and it's your constituents that are going to have to pay for it in higher mortgage rates. And that's what we're facing at the moment.
8: Now, Koshy, I know that in finance, all of these things are linked, all of these figures that we get. But I thought when it came to the interest rates decision, it was based on inflation and employment.
25: Yes.
8: I didn't realise that GDP played a huge role in the interest rate.
25: Stacey, the link here is that if the economy is growing more than expected, it's creating more demand for goods and services, which then will trigger higher inflation or keep inflation high. And that's the difference. And here's a little bit of news, a bit of trivia. If you're a grumpy old baby boomer like me and your adult kids whinge and complain about interest rates and getting into the housing market, and we go, well, you didn't have to pay 17% home loan rates like I did at your age. The interest on paying on a household debt at the moment is now higher than when mortgage rates were 17%.
8: As a comparison to what wages?
0: Yeah, well.
25: Yes. Yeah. So Australian households today are paying more interest on their debt than households back in 1990 were paying when mortgage rates were 17%. So that
8: families are worse off.
25: Yeah. So grumpy baby boomers like me can't have a go at our kids and say, well, we had it worse with 17%. We didn't. Our kids, in terms of debt servicing on home loans, are now paying more as a percentage of their household income on interest payments than we did when mortgage rates were 17%.
0: Yeah, at the worst point it got. Yeah, that's extraordinary.
25: Yeah.
0: Koshy, brilliant analysis. Appreciate your time.
25: Thanks, guys.
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3: Showers today at top of 17 degrees with the 7:30 news. Good morning, I'm Kate Collins.
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3: Police are hunting a trio of hammer-wielding thieves after a Salisbury service station was robbed twice in 24 hours. Three men armed with the weapon... armed with hammers, entered the service station on Salisbury Highway just before 9 o'clock last night and threatened staff before stealing cash and fleeing the scene. Senior Constable Daniel Isaacson says the same servo was targeted 24 hours earlier.
9: The day prior, three masked men had attended the business around 8:50pm and stolen cigarettes. Luckily, nobody was physically injured in either occasion, and police are following positive lines of inquiry for both investigations.
3: Anyone with information should call Crime Stoppers. A warning for motorists as we enter a new season. The number of vehicles making contact with animals increases during spring. The RAA, who see a spike in insurance claims at this time of year, say breeding activity brings wildlife closer to the road. The number one problem is kangaroos. Millions of sterile fruit flies will be released into the Elizabeth East area next week to help battle an outbreak of Queensland fruit fly. The outbreak was declared back in January with restrictions introduced on fruit and vegetables. Primary Industries Minister Claire Scriven says releasing sterile flies will help cut their numbers.
26: It's a proven method. It's environmentally friendly. But people might be a little surprised seeing a vehicle releasing flies across the metropolitan area, particularly when it's 2.7 million of them. What it means is that the flies mate, but of course don't produce any offspring.
3: The Deputy Prime Minister says Australia has to get the balance right on the rollout of data centres after meeting with tech companies in the United States. Top artificial intelligence players have committed to building large facilities far away from homes here to try to avoid the public backlash being seen in the US. Richard Miles says if the right protections are in place, we can make the most of the opportunities.
4: This is moving really quickly. This is not measured over the course of the next few years. It's really measured over the course of the next few months. And it was a very important mission that we had and came very much on the heels of the Prime Minister's speech a month ago.
3: Australian aid has landed in Nepal as the country faces sanitation issues after catastrophic floods. Hygiene kits are being distributed along with tools and tarpaulins. There's concern it may be difficult to get the aid to affected areas with roads and other infrastructure destroyed. Five Australians have been found, but 38 are still missing. Two sailors have reportedly been killed in an Iranian attack targeting a Saudi oil tanker navigating the Strait of Hormuz. Shipping company Bahri says the fatalities involve Filipino seafarers aboard its vessel on Monday. Iran hasn't commented on the claims. And a commemorative dollar coin carrying Donald Trump's face has been unveiled by the United States Mint. A quarter of a million of the gold coins were made to honour 250 years since the Declaration of Independence. Now, turning to 5AA Sport. Good morning, Tom Wren.
5: And a very good morning to you as well, Kate. No injury concerns coming out of Adelaide's main session last night at Adelaide Oval. That's ahead of Saturday night's do-or-die clash against the Bulldogs. The Crows and Dogs will name their sides this evening. Adelaide set to bring back Callum Archie after he was managed. Well, Nick Watson is on Dockers coach Justin Longmuir's radar as a danger man heading into tonight's qualifying final. That'll be against Hawthorn at Optus Stadium. The Wizard, along with Jack Gunston, have combined for 114 goals so far this season. A Hawks win gives them a chance to play at the MCG in a preliminary final. The loser will play against either Geelong or Carlton in a semi-final. Meantime, Port Adelaide is working hard now to orchestrate a trade for Zach Butters. Chairman David Cost telling Will and Stacey Jason Horne-Francis was a worthy winner of the John Cale Medal.
25: It was good. They're really deserving winner in Jason Horne-Francis. I think everyone agrees. He really stepped up this year, and particularly in the second half of the year when we were decimated by all those injuries with Zach and Connor. And the rest of the troop.
5: And a bit of tennis news around Alex de Minaur, the Aussie. He's won through to the second round after winning his first round match at the US Open in straight sets. But Daria Kasatkina and Taylor Preston both lost. Fellow Aussie Kim Birrell is about to hit the court. Kate, that is the 5AA Sport.
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10: At Wingfield, a breakdown, Cormac Road and Hanson Road, Dry Creek, debris on the Salisbury Highway near Port Wakefield Road. Pretty slow at the moment for works at Gilman, Eastern Parade near Wicker Road, and starting to get busy South Road through Theberton and Torrensville. Cameras this morning, Main North Road, Blairathal and Prospect Road at Prospect. 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Adelaide's most accurate traffic on 5AA.
3: Now checking the 5AA forecast. Showers today, we're heading for a top of 17 degrees. Showers tomorrow, a top of 20. Windy with showers on Saturday, 17. And partly cloudy Sunday, a top of 18 degrees. Right now it's 13 degrees on 5AA. Always Adelaide.
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0: 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This is a nice little artifact of history. Matt, we were talking yesterday about Rundle Wall, 50 years since it opened.
5: I mean that in the most generous way possible.
0: Matt, you were there when Rundle Mall opened 50 years ago.
18: I was there. So my interest was piqued when Premier Peter Malinauskas this week stood up there for the 50th anniversary of the opening of the mall and gave everyone a lecture about how, look, they cut trees down to create the mall and look how beautiful it is now. Trees grow again. And that's what we're doing in Adelaide. We chop lots of trees down, but it doesn't matter because it's for the greater good. Well, they didn't chop any trees down to create Rundle Mall. The only thing that was chopped down were parking meters. Mm. Okay, there were no.
0: They paved it, didn't they?
18: Yeah, there were no trees on Rundle Street. Well, there were cars and footpaths. I don't remember any trees. Look at the photos. There were no trees, so no trees were harmed to create Rundle Mall. Rundle Mall is not the parklands. But I also thought, I just sort of thought back to another age where Don Dunstan arrived in a horse-drawn carriage, and they opened the fountain and pumped champagne through it. They had kegs of hardy champagne.
0: And it's about hard to imagine.
18: I know. It's fantastic. And there were about 10,000 people there. And everyone was tucking into it and, scooping it up.
8: It was just laying underneath it, mouth open.
18: It was fantastic. Can you imagine it? And there was a bikie there. I'll never forget this. I don't know why. I couldn't find it in my clipping book, so I must have been cadet journo they sent out just to have a look. But didn't trust me to write anything, which they didn't trust me to write anything for about 5 years. I was doing shipping and weather forecasts for the Advertiser and the back pages. But there was a bikie with a helmet, and he scooped up a great big helmet full of the champers and sort of glugged it down.
0: Well, we spoke with the Rundle Mall people yesterday, and they said there was a lot of early suggestion about, do we do the fountain again? And then in these, more reserved times.
8: Work health safety wouldn't allow.
0: No, absolutely.
18: No. We can't. Well, couldn't do
8: would,
18: it.
8: Would you drink champagne out of that fountain? Because I certainly wouldn't.
18: Oh.
0: Not.
18: Oh, really?
8: No.
18: Free champagne?
0: Yeah, probably not. Probably not.
8: I think their idea
18: of it out of a gilded slipper.
8: I think their idea of a champagne bar next to the fountain is a much classier idea.
18: But anyway, it takes us back to maybe, I don't know if it was a more innocent time, given what we learned about Dunstan later and some of the things that went on in his administration, but it was publicly pretty more relaxed, I think.
0: Certainly more relaxed time.
8: What did you think about the Premier's use of the Rundle Mall's 50th birthday as a political statement about what he's doing in the parklands?
18: Well, I thought it showed, it's a very good question, I thought it showed it's niggling at him. you know, that he didn't need to do that.
8: Yeah.
18: And it's niggling at him. And the Labor Party's response, you know, on forums like Twitter and Facebook, it's niggling at them too. Now, we've said all along it's not costing them votes, and latest poll out this week by In Daily shows, you know, he's actually improved his standing. And the Labor Party's gone up against bucking a national trend, but I think it is niggling at them because there's form there, you know, to do the Women's and Children's Hospital. You knock down a stack of heritage buildings. He's smashing sacred cows, as he said. I just sort of wonder how many sacred cows you can smash before you start getting a little bit of sacred cow dung back on you.
0: It's a bit I'm with you, but it feels a bit like this poll suggests he's pretty safe dancing with the one that brought him, to use that old idiom. Like, he got to this point of popularity doing big events, big showy things.
18: Sure.
0: And I'm with you. I think they were wavering. I think the ferocity of the public opposition to this had them concerned, and I just wonder if they'll be less concerned post this poll.
8: Well, there was an interesting chat that happened off air this... Sorry.
18: No, go.
8: That happened off air this week, Will, when the Premier was in the studio with us.
0: Mm.
8: And we were talking about the Formula Ones. And, you know, we said, is that a prospect? And he said, well, we'd love it to happen, but economically, you know, we'd have to look at it. And I said, but at the moment, the Formula One race happens in March, so that would be an issue. And he looked at me and said, why? Why is that an issue? And I said, well, fringe? And his eyes went,
18: And
8: he said, no, we'd work that out. We'd work that out. And I said, well, what? Move fringe to a different time of year? Well, how would that, you know? I just thought it was an interesting response from the Premier that it didn't even cross his mind that Formula One might overlap with fringe time if it was to come to Adelaide.
18: Yeah. But it wouldn't be a problem, would he? Just fix it.
8: Well, that's it. That's exactly what he said. Yeah.
18: But
8: how?
18: Yeah. This week, Telstra admitted that, you know, they're big blackout when their server went down. We now know that the two techs who were doing it were forced to go home on leave beforehand and there was no one else left in the office. And their response is, we need to be more curious about these things. And apparently this is the buzzword now.
0: Be more curious.
18: We need to be more curious.
0: Yeah.
18: And somebody said to me, who may or may not work in the industry, that that's just code word for we knew about it but we didn't do anything about it anyway.
8: Mm-hmm.
18: And I think it's good to be curious about governments, and certainly good to be curious about this government, because what is the underlying question for me is, what is the strategy? Okay, what is the Malinowskis strategy? Is it just that, oh, I'll grab that one, I'll grab that one, we'll make it work, oh, we'll do that golf course, live golf's not going to happen, doesn't matter, we'll what are we going to get? Let's get the Australian Open for 1 year. You know, oh, look, we'll grab the MotoGP. Is that going? We'll grab that. Is that his strategy? Is this part of some sort of framework for future development in South Australia? Because, okay, so you spend $96 million. It's going to be more than that, isn't it? It's going to be well over $100 million when you add in. There are a few other add-ins on that. They're quite upfront about it. To get $200 million return, is that a good deal? How much are you actually paying to attract it here? So do you add that on to the... Do you add that on?
8: This is the thing. We can never work out if it's a good deal or not, because we will never know how much it costs.
18: But it is a good deal for the entertainment, the hotel industry in South Australia. And is that it? Is that our economic driver in South Australia? I know we've got AUKUS, but whatever government we'd have AUKUS, all right?
8: Yep.
18: But is there a new industry there? Or are you making pokey barons richer? And I know there are a lot of jobs there, but are you making pokey barons richer? And is that your economic strategy for the state?
0: You're reminding me of a very sceptical politics lecturer I had once at Flinders University talking about triple bottom line reporting and the value add about the Formula One in Adelaide. And in one of the ways in which they'd worked out that it was actually giving a profit to the state, a profit, was they created a monetary value for the sense of goodwill and optimism it created in the state.
18: Well, that
0: I think that's part of
18: maybe
0: the
18: that's
0: equation
18: fair
0: that
18: enough.
0: We're talking. I think in not so many words, that's what the Premier would say about these sorts of events.
18: But is that your strategy? If that's your strategy, you can probably say it's working. Although this poll showed that The environment's way down on the list. It's cost of living and power prices, all that sort of
0: thing. Isn't it a lot of big wins on cost of living, though? A lot of big wins on major events and feel-good factor. It's funny you're going here, because I was thinking about, I've gone one step too far on this. I was jumping ahead thinking, so you're wondering, what is the strategy? If this is a successful strategy for re-election and political success in South Australia, are we seeing a localised Trump-style effect where the way in which Trump campaigned and communicated changed politics in the United States forever? Is it going to be something that's replicable for opposition parties or future Labor governments in South Australia to do, govern a la Peter Malinauskas around big events, flashy things, spending money to attract things to South Australia? Or is this is he the only one that can pull this off? Or are we going to see a Liberal government that's going to try and govern a la Peter Malinauskas?
18: Well, I think the problem is that it is built entirely around Peter Malinauskas.
0: Yeah,
18: his drive, his energy, his persona, the vibe, and you remove him, and we've had this when he's been off and problems when he's been away and problems happen, they start to look vulnerable.
0: Mm.
18: But the other thing is you're up against a hapless opposition. And I would think anyone could look good. I mean, even Jim Chalmers might look good if he was Premier here. That's how bad it is. Like, if you had...
0: Wow, that's dire.
18: I know. If you had that. So this latest poll, we'll just go through it. Labor's primary vote increased 2 points. You've probably been through this, I'm sure, to 37%. One Nation, 25%. This is primary. Lost 1%. And the Liberals on 17 also lost 1%. So on a two-party preferred basis, Labor's leading One Nation. So they've done a two-party split.
0: Mm.
18: Don't worry about the Liberals. They're not in the game here. You got One Nation, Labor's 58, One Nation's 42. And that should normally be a Labor-Liberal split, 58-42. Mm. And on 58-42, you're still going to get thrashed, but you're at least in the game. You're going to be in the game. You know, you might be able to narrow it so that when you get to an election, maybe you're somehow at 48-52 or so, you know, the Liberal Party, what was the Liberal Party. You know, they're talking about One Nation, and it's the same federally, where you've got a Prime Minister now trying to attack One Nation for being dishonest and divisive. And this is a guy who lied and his Treasurer about major tax changes and then has deliberately set up a divide between older people, boomers, over 65s with private health benefits and so on, and younger people, deliberately, like that's their strategy. And he's accusing One Nation of being divisive and dishonest. I think it's a pretty hard sell.
0: I would have stayed away from the term dishonest for a long term if I was the too. Prime Minister personally.
8: If I was advising him, I would have said, can we never use that
0: let's
8: word
0: not
8: again?
0: Say dishonest.
8: Just don't call anyone else a liar.
0: I think you could accuse One Nation federally of at times being inaccurate and inconsistent, but I think they're always pretty honest. I don't think they ever pull a punch.
8: Yep.
0: Have they ever just said, what do they actually mean?
18: Yeah,
0: that's literally what the party's...
18: It is part of their appeal.
0: Yeah.
18: It's part of their appeal. So, and it's probably what makes them such a dangerous opponent that they have been. Pauline Hanson, and again, there is a Malinauskas factor there. Like, if you remove Pauline Hanson from One Nation...
8: Yeah.
18: And I know she's talking about her daughter. I think it's Lee Hanson as a potential successor, but you don't have that whole fish and chip shop sort of background to where she is now.
8: No, well, her daughter's...
18: Narrative.
8: I think she's being paid at the moment as a public servant and while campaigning in Tasmania.
18: What happens in Tasmania stays in Tasmania.
8: So, you know, taxpayers are paying for someone to campaign for One Nation. Is it a good use of taxpayer funds?
0: And I think they've got this inverse issue where if, say, a Barnaby Joyce takes over, he might be a much more accomplished and professional politician, and that may
8: less
0: work
8: appealing.
0: To their detriment.
8: Mm.
18: It may. You know, she's a unique and she's been on the scene, you know, on the political scene for a long time, some 30 years, and has been very consistent. People know her backstory. I don't think there's anything about Pauline Hanson that hasn't – if there's been anything, you know, any skeletons in the cupboard, well, they would have surfaced by now. And even if there were people, you know, the skeletons would vote for One Nation probably.
0: Mm.
18: So –
0: yeah.
8: It's really interesting, though, that she has been in politics for so long and the popularity has come now.
18: Hmm.
8: When a lot of the time career politicians are criticised for being career politicians when I think you'd consider 30 years a career. So yeah. I think Pauline Hanson is a perfect example of a career politician. But it's not unpopular in her instance. It's unpopular when it comes to other people, but when it comes to Pauline Hanson, it doesn't seem to resonate.
18: That is a very good point. She is the ultimate career politician.
8: There's not many people who stay in any career for 30 years, no, but she's no. done it, and she's now achieving popularity after a lifetime of being a politician.
0: Yeah. All right, we're going to check traffic and we'll come back with some nominees for the biggest louver in just a moment. Enjoy your outdoor area all year round with an opening and closing roof design, manufactured and installed locally by Louver House.
10: Morning there, a Brown Hill Creek, a five-car collision on the freeway down track near the interchange causing delays and headaches. Wingfield, a breakdown, Cormac Road at Hanson Road also slowing up proceedings this morning, and Dry Creek debris getting cleaned up on the Salisbury Highway to Port Wakefield Road. Speed camera look out for Black Road O'Halloran Hill. Census night was Tuesday, the 11th of August. There's still time to complete. 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Adelaide's most accurate traffic on 5AA.
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23: 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This is 5AA Breakfast.
0: 4 minutes to eight. Matt Abraham in the 5AA Breakfast studio with us.
18: Matt.
0: Time to determine the biggest louver, Matt.
18: Yes. Now, something a little bit different for the second one. But first, we've got Jim Chalmers complaining now that algorithms and social media are distorting the public debate. And I'm going, okay. Mm. Communications Minister Annika Wells used ooshies.
8: Oh, your realm.
18: Yes.
0: Yeah.
18: And this has been universally bagged to spruik the government's housing tax changes. This is how she does it.
24: What did these guys and the Australian housing market have in common?
3: Both the Ushi market and the Australian housing market are dictated by supply and demand. The problem right now is that supply of Ushis and supply of housing is not keeping pace with demand. How do we fix it? To fix the Ushi crisis, Woolies has the ability to deliver Ushi equilibrium, whereby Ushi supply meets the relentless demand of older youths.
18: Of what? Now, I've cut that short. It goes on for about two minutes.
0: I watched the whole thing. It's torture.
18: Because she is holding little Ushis, isn't she? And tips about, I don't know how many Ushis, how much would the staff have had to spend to get those Ushis? Because you get one Ushi's $30.
0: FOI. Do you know what?
18: Can you imagine doing an FOI on Ushis? That's a good idea, Will.
0: I reckon young people are acutely aware of how the housing crisis is affecting them. They don't need to be explained in Ushi form.
18: I don't know. It's so dumb. It gets a very strong eight. Eight movers. Now, this is exclusive to this program. This is a strategy session where, in the Premier's office, as I understand it, but I may be wrong, where they're working out the next location for a city golf course.
4: You know, I've often felt, HG, that a lot of our cemeteries could be
0: explained in Ushi form.
18: I don't know. It's so dumb. It gets a very strong eight. Eight movers. Now, this is...

0: with the Waverley Cemetery. You could design an 18-hole course inside that without removing any of the headstones.
1: I'd have to have another look at it, HG, but I think it's possible. You wouldn't get an 18-hole course there, I don't think, but you might get a six-hole, a nice little six-holer.
0: I think your pitch and putt would fit into a cemetery, really, but yeah. I hate pitch and putt. You know me, a par three, then why bother?
2: Are you thinking what I'm thinking?
3: Yeah.
2: West Terrace.
3: Absolutely. It's just sitting there.
2: Why not? You know those little holes they have for the vases? It's pitch and putt.
3: It's an elegant solution.
2: Only worry about playing that is that somewhere in the Premier's office you go, not a bad
3: idea.
2: Yeah,
3: hang on. Yeah.
2: No one's going to complain. They're all dead.
3: Well... Is a cemetery a good place for live golf? I don't know.
4: Live and let live.
2: The new dead golf.
3: Dead golf.
2: I'm
3: dead.
2: Sorry. To all those who have.
4: Stop.
2: Anyway, I'm giving Roy and HG a solid 9.5 out of 10 for creative thinking. They are our biggest losers.
3: Well, yeah, Matt. We'll catch you next Thursday.
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7: Showers today, a top of 17 degrees with the 8 o'clock news. Good morning, I'm Kate Collins.
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7: A man has been arrested after police found him in a stolen car at Glandore this morning. Police were called to Naldera Street just before 4 a.m. after reports of a suspicious person in the area. Senior Constable Daniel Isaacson says they found a 30-year-old Ottawa man in a Suzuki sedan, which had been reported stolen from South Plympton 2 days ago.
9: He was arrested and charged with legal use of a motor vehicle and minor drug offences. Stolen car was returned to its owner and the man's police bail was refused and he'll be in court later on today.
7: And a man's been caught 6 times over the legal blood alcohol limit at a fast food drive-thru in Whyalla. Police noticed the driver looking grossly intoxicated and struggling to speak behind the wheel around 12:30 this morning. The 38-year-old from Whyalla was breath tested and blew 0.306, which is incredibly 6 times the legal limit. He lost his licence and had his car impounded and will appear in court at a later date. Australia is sending a team of specialist drone operators to Nepal to help as the country comes to terms with the flooding disaster. Loved ones of Australians missing in Nepal are providing DNA samples as part of their search for answers. Rescue efforts are being hampered by poor weather, mud and the loss of roads and bridges. This man has told the BBC he's been waiting days for help to retrieve his wife's body.
10: No one has come here to help me yet, so I'm waiting here. The rescue teams pulled out a body from just up the road. I asked them to help and they said they would come here, but they haven't shown up.
7: Saudi Arabia has accused Iran of launching an attack on an oil tanker that left 2 crew members dead in the Strait of Hormuz. The vessel was targeted late Monday during a transit through the strategic waterway. Iran has not responded to the claims. Some analysts believe the Reserve Bank is likely to raise interest rates when it meets later this month. New data shows the pace of Australia's economic growth is slowing. There's also ongoing concern about high inflation. AMP economist Shane Oliver says households should prepare for another 2 rate rises before the end of the year.
11: Before the numbers came out, the money market was saying about a 58% chance of a hike in interest rates in September. Now it's saying about a 73% chance. So it's basically firmed up the prospect. Now the money market saying there might be another one after that.
7: The federal coalition is vowing to cut the tax on cigarettes by 80% and to legalise vapes and nicotine pouches. The opposition is preparing to unveil its proposal to address the illicit tobacco trade across Australia. $200 million would be invested to address crime gangs under the proposal. Now that spring has sprung, drivers are being urged to watch out for more wildlife. Mel Usher reports.
12: The number of vehicles making contact with animals increases at this time of year. The RAA says insurance claims rise in spring due to increased roadside vegetation and breeding activity.

0: bringing wildlife closer to the road. And public enemy number one is the kangaroo. Around 9 in 10 animal collision claims in South Australia are for crashes with roos. The advice is, if you see an animal on or near the road, brake safely but don't swerve. Swerving can cause a far more serious crash than the collision itself. Sounding the horn can also help startle the animal and encourage it to move away from the road.
1: And fans who missed out on tickets to the sold-out John Farnham Celebration concert at Rod Laver Arena this month can now see the event live streamed at the movies. Hoyt Cinemas will live broadcast the concert on the big screen around the nation on September 20, when a lineup of 120 artists and musicians come together to celebrate John Farnham's music and enduring legacy. Tickets for the cinema event go on sale today. Now taking a look at 5AA Sport, here's Tom Wren.
2: Thank you, Kate. It is selection night for the Crows and Bulldogs ahead of their elimination final, which is set to be played on Saturday night. The finals kick off tonight with Fremantle hosting Hawthorn at Optus Stadium in Perth. The winner will move straight into the preliminary final, while the loser will play in a semi-final against either Carlton or Geelong next week. And you can, of course, hear all of the action right here on 5AA. Well, meantime, Port Adelaide head of footy Ben Rutten believes there are plenty of positives to take from the season, despite the club finishing in the bottom four. Rutten telling Roey and Timmy G a high injury toll meant they got a good look at most of their players.
3: I think we had seven debutants throughout the course of the season, which was great. We're able to get some exposure to guys in different positions as well and find out a bit more about our list. So, I think we're in a much better position, starting pre-season next year with a better lens on our list.
2: To tennis now, Aussie Alex De Minaur is through to the second round of the US Open. That's after a straight sets win against Italian Andrea Guerrieri. Fellow Aussie James Duckworth is about to begin his second round match, while on the women's side, Taylor Preston and Daria Kazatkina both lost. Fellow Aussie Kim Birrell's on court right now and is in early trouble against Ekaterina Alexandrova, down a double break of serve in the first set. Well, Tiger Woods has been banned from driving for 5 years after a no-contest plea for an incident that occurred in March near his Florida home. Woods appeared in court and agreed to a reduced charge for his rollover crash, where he was initially accused of driving under the influence. Meantime, the DP World Tour continues this afternoon with the Omega Masters set to tee off in Switzerland. Several Aussies will be teeing it off in that event, including Jason Scrivener and David Michelozzi. And that's the 5AA Sport.
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4: Morning there. A Brown Hill Creek, a nasty five-car collision on the freeway down track near the interchange causing delays. Freeway also slow between Mount Barker and Bridgewater this morning. Look out for that. Breakdown at Wingfield is causing delays to Cormac Road at Hanson Road. And sluggish with debris getting clean up on the Salisbury Highway Dry Creek just near Port Wakefield Road. Early morning camera, Clark Terrace at Seaton. Just 7 days until Paw Patrol, the dino movie, roars into cinemas. Dinosaurs, action and your favourite heroic pups are ready for their biggest adventure yet. Get tickets now. Adelaide's most accurate traffic on 5AA.
1: And to the 5AA forecast, showers today, we're heading for 17. Showers tomorrow, 20 degrees. Windy with showers on Saturday, 17. Partly cloudy on Sunday, a top of 18. Right now, it's 13 degrees on 5AA, always Adelaide.
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10: Minutes after 8, breaking 8 coming up in just a moment. Ryan Fitzgerald this half hour as well. Is he going to tip the Crows? I suspect he will. Sometimes he can't avoid tipping with his heart, albeit they should, as they go in as red-hot favourites and probably deserve to be. Your full range of finals tips coming up with Ryan Fitzgerald before 8:30 this morning, and his view on all the big footy stories over the course of the week. Then after 8:30, I'm looking forward to this story. We've done a lot of work on the Meta glasses. Mm. You put it on the agenda, Stace, about 5 weeks ago, I reckon, and we had a good conversation with our listeners then. Subsequently, the federal government has made moves to not outright ban the sale, but control, put some guardrails in place around the use of AI glasses. These Meta glasses is probably the most popular brand. Well, we were contacted by the guide dogs people in South Australia who said, can we maybe add some context around constructive use of this technology? Because it's really important to people that we're seeing and dealing with every day. So we're going to get them on and have a chat about that after 8:30 today. I think that'll be a really interesting way to round out that conversation. So a big last hour coming up on 5AA Breakfast. Let's kick it off with Breaking It Up.
11: This is something you will be hearing a little bit more about throughout the day. The government is going to make an announcement to introduce a bill to Parliament regarding the money that's collected as part of breaching work health safety laws. Kaya Maher is the Deputy Premier and the Attorney General and joins you now. Good morning to you, Deputy Premier.
12: Good morning, Stacey and Will.
11: So this is about the money that's collected by the government when work health safety laws are breached, and you're changing where that money goes. Is that right?
12: Yeah, that's right. Yeah, we you see reported on your 5AA radio station every now and then about workplace injuries. People who expect to go to work and come home safely, and unfortunately, that doesn't always happen. And we see deaths in the workplace. We see serious injuries, and we want to do everything we can to try and prevent those. So at the moment, if there's a breach of workplace safety laws, people can and are often prosecuted. And each year, there's about $1 million in fines that's paid that goes into government general revenue. So that just goes into the general revenue and is spent on everything the government does. What we want to do, and we've consulted with unions, with employer groups like the Master Builders Association, is every cent of that money that goes, that is from fines for breaches of workplace safety, gets put into a special fund, and that way unions, industry groups can get together and decide how that money's spent for education programs, for programs that try and reduce the chance of this happening to anyone else.
11: I've got to admit, I would have thought that was already the case, that it wasn't just going into general revenue, it would be going back into something like this.
12: No, we've had a bit of a look around, and we're not sure anywhere else in Australia does what we're proposing to do. Safe Work SA is the regulator for work health and safety, and they already do a lot of work in terms of compliance, and particularly in high-risk industries, whether that be construction or on farms or mechanics workshops. They do education programs at the moment, but we want to do even more, and so we're making sure every cent that gets paid in fines will go directly to these sorts of education programs and trying to make workplaces safer.
11: Okay. I wanted to ask you as well about the story we were talking to Sean Fuster on yesterday. This is the suppression orders in the family, as they've been dubbed, cases in South Australia, and the current push to lift the suppression orders by family members and friends of victims in those cases. Does the government have a view on this?
12: Yeah, look, we have no objection to suppressing orders being lifted, but it's not up to us as a government, and it shouldn't be up to politicians of the day. And it is a long time ago, some 5 decades ago, when that vile monster Von Einem was convicted of the murder of Richard Kelvin, and he spent the rest of his life in jail, as I think all your listeners would expect him to do, and the world is quite frankly a better place without him here. But there were others that he was thought to be connected with. There were two other young men whose murder Von Einem was charged with, but those prosecutions didn't succeed. There are suppression orders in place that were applied at the time by the authorities who investigate and prosecute. And really, suppression orders of this type are only in place where they could hinder a police investigation or there to protect victims or witnesses. So, as a government, we have no concerns if they're lifted. But what we wouldn't want to see happen is if that could possibly hinder an active investigation. We know from police that even though these are decades old, they remain open cases and major crimes do put resources into them. So we'll leave it up to the authorities to put the their case before a court if there is an application to lift a suppression order, and the court to decide whether it could jeopardise people actually being held to account in the criminal justice system.
10: Would the state government consider making some sort of submission that goes to the public interest side of this if this petition that's currently underway gets a significant number of signatories?
12: Well, so anyone can make, and anyone who's got an interest, and any media organisation can make an application under Section 69 of the Evidence Act to the Supreme Court for these types of suppression orders to be lifted. If that happened, it would then be up to the SAPOL and the DPP to put the case forward to the court about why it's still needed to protect an active investigation. And I've seen comments today from the police and the media to say it still is an active investigation and they see utility in the suppression order. So that would be up to the court to decide, not the government of the day. But as I said, we'd have no concerns if it was lifted, just as long as it didn't have the unintended consequence of jeopardising those who are responsible for these heinous crimes being held to account.
11: Minister, have you found a new Equal Opportunity Commissioner yet?
12: That is still ongoing. We have a very, very capable person who was the second in charge previously acting in that role. So, we will make sure we get the best person for that job, but that it still remains that we have an acting Equal Opportunities Commissioner. The office is still functioning at full speed and in due course we'll make an appointment.
11: So you are replacing the role? It won't be...
12: Absolutely, Stacey. It is an important role. The Equal Opportunity Commissioner looks into cases of discrimination where people aren't treated fairly. We have someone acting in that role at the moment. So the office is operating at full speed, at doing what they should do, and protecting the rights of South Australian from unfair treatment.
11: Okay. Thanks for your time this morning.
12: Easy.
10: Uh, 16 minutes after 8, 8223-0000 is the number if you'd like to jump into the conversation this morning. Someone has just called the number, Stacey, and it's in the vicinity of 8 o'clock, and it only means one thing. We've got a traffic update.
11: Oh, no.
10: On the freeway, you guessed it. It now has its own musical intro. So predictable, is it? It's a regular segment. It's not really funny if you have to deal with it every single day, but it's one way of raising awareness of it. Dave in Nairn says... At the Harndorf on-ramp city-bound, a car with a shredded tyre is blocking one lane. There are queues back to Mount Barker this morning, so things are in operation on the highway to hell this morning. Another long delay. I know the tyre got shredded. They managed to drive over something, or was it deteriorating?
11: Is it foggy out there? It doesn't look like
10: it. It does look foggy.
11: Yeah.
10: It does. If you look towards the hills, certainly towards the True East, because you get a bit further south, it looks a little more clear. In fact, we've got a shot from up on top of our building here in Hindmarsh Square, the iPhone on a stick pointing out towards the hills, and you can see that, you can't see any hills.
11: You can't see anything, yes.
10: So it is a little bit foggy. I wonder if maybe visibility's played an issue. We don't know anymore beyond the fact that Dave and Nan has seen a shredded tyre, and that's clearly been a big part of the reason there is a hold up there. If you're stuck in it at the moment, you can shed some more light on it. As always, we appreciate your input and your intel. 8223-0000. Let's check traffic. 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
4: At Brownhill Creek, a 5-car collision on the freeway down track near the interchange. Also on the freeway at Bridgewater, a breakdown near the Harndorf exit. That's causing really big delays, actually. Crash at Brighton to look out for Sturt Road near Coventry Street, and debris getting cleaned up at the moment at Dry Creek, the Salisbury Highway Portway. Wakefield Road. Slow going South Road, Edwardstown, busy Brighton Road, Brighton with the camera days road, Croydon Park. A lot can happen to the people you care about in a year, a month, a week. So ask, are you okay any day? Because a conversation could change a life. Adelaide's most accurate traffic on 5AA.
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8: Will Goodings with Stacey Lee. 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
10: 21 to 8, the highway to hell indeed this morning. All sorts going on the freeway. So we subsequently heard from a listener, it's an old blue Yaris that's had its front right tyre shredded, parked on the shoulder, causing a lot of drama. Also, another accident just past the tunnels. Two car crash just before the lights. Traffic backed up to Crapers. thank you for that, Ryan. Trevor in Seaford, have you got fog your way, Trevor?
19: Fog's coming in from Kangaroo Island, Selix, Mount Compass, and it's coming in over the hill. It's like smoke. It's that thick.
10: Yeah, we can certainly see it in the hills from where we are this morning, and you have to expect that it's probably played a role in some of those, at least one or two of those incidents that are on the freeway this morning. Mm-hmm. So be careful out there, folks, if you're driving. Thank you, Trevor.
11: Michael sent us a text from the top of Turingi with a beautiful photo of the fog. And Will says in Ashton, it's a pea super.
10: No, it's not. Thank you, Will.
20: Fitzgerald throws his left foot out and it bounces, a goal! A goal!
8: Fitzies on 5AA Breakfast.
10: Walco at the centre of SA's biggest cover-up with their incredibly good-looking Walco mesh pool cover. Fitzy, good morning. You got finals fever.
0: I've got finals fever, and I don't know what Trevor's talking about. I'm walking the dog down to Sullivan's Beach at the moment. It's bloody beautiful down here, Trev. Blue skies. I haven't seen the fog yet.
10: No, maybe it's past you, mate, or maybe it's just you're about to get smashed by it. Certainly in the hills this morning.
0: Yeah, well, I tell you what, if anyone's... I can't find my blue Yaris as well, guys. If anyone has seen that, I think it's been stolen.
10: Yeah, I got some bad news for you, Fitzy. You're going to need a tyre change, the old Yaris. Hey, there's nothing quite like finals footy, and the build-up's always pretty intense. It's been a remarkable week in Adelaide. How are you feeling about the Crows Saturday night?
0: Oh, I mean, confident. I'm really confident. I don't like the noise that's going around at the moment. And, you know, obviously these reporters and journalists are going with this story because there's a fair bit of meat to it, which I don't like. So there is a source within the Adelaide Football Club that is leaking this, and they've leaked it at the worst possible time. I don't look, to be honest with you, knowing Nixie, I don't think it's going to affect him. One thing that I do know, that he has 100% backing from his players. So these boys are going out there to win on Saturday night without a doubt. So the only thing I do worry about is that, you know, with the sacking of Alistair Clarkson now, these people within the club that feel that this decision would be good if we don't win Saturday night, it will be justified now. And, you know, like if a big player like Clarkson can get the sack from North Melbourne, well, they can say, well, we need to move with the times as well and find. And I feel like Nixie is a modern coach and is up with all that kind of stuff. So, you know, it's not good to have leading into a final, but it's motivation.
10: I see it slightly differently to you, Fitzy, but at the same time frustrated by the way which has blown up into a story. Because to me, to put it in a political context, this feels like, oh, there's an inside leak that Peter Dutton will be challenged if he doesn't win the election. And you think, well, yeah, of course. But can we have the election first? It sort of feels like it's an imagined hypothetical on the basis of something going badly. Now, yes, there's invariably going to be pressure if you know, if Matthew Nix coaches next year, he'll be the longest tenured coach in the history of the Adelaide Football Club by round six. And he'd be the only one that, apart from Robert Shaw, that hasn't won a final if they don't win on Saturday night. So I get there's going to be that kind of speculation, but it feels very odd to be having it ahead of the event as opposed to talking about it when we're fully appraised of all the variables.
0: I feel like this decision was made last year when we finished top in the home and away season and we didn't win a final.
10: Mm.
0: So I feel like that there is a contract clause or there's something in there that says if you don't win another final, you're gone. But see, there's so many factors to play in that, Will. Like leading into a final, there's injuries. Our form wasn't good. Look at the Sydney Swans going into that grand final. Got absolutely pumped by Geelong. So, I know things have changed at the Swans, but Dean Cox has completely changed the lead up to the finals this year, and it was going to be something different. So, I have no doubt in the world that Nixie's done the same. Mm. Preparation leading into this final, having a week off last week helps us as well. To make a decision like that after, and you know what? Fremantle's going in with a lot of pressure with them now. They've finished top. They've got two home finals.
10: They could be the Crows of last year, couldn't they?
0: Well, you know, in a way, I hope it does happen. You know, like it's, it takes.
11: I don't really understand how this is a story. Isn't it just a given that if you've been. Football is about winning, and if you've been coaching a club for so long,
10: coaches tend to change.
11: Haven't been able to win a final. I'm not understanding why this is a big breaking news story. Wouldn't every coach's career, especially after such a long period of time, be up in the air if they haven't won a final?
0: Well, but no, but see, Stace, when you talk about win rate, win loss rate, Matty Nix has won the most games in the last 2 years in the AFL, along with Justin Longmuir.
11: Yeah, but none of them have been a final.
0: Yeah, I know.
11: Nor a quarter of a final.
0: You can be judged on your win loss rate. I think we are in the best position we've been for a very long time. It's, you know what, you can go throughout a whole year, and not win a final at the end of the year. That's the amount of stress and pressure that you can do everything right that comes down to this one or two finals and your career is done and dusted. I think it's really, really harsh. It depends. If we get flogged Saturday night, I can understand the conversation, but my God, if we get a couple of injuries early and it's a close loss, there's no way you can sack me. See, I just don't understand this.
11: Okay.
10: Well, let's hope they win and then it's not a conversation for that week anyway. The only other thing that I find interesting in all this is knocking off what the eighth place Bulldogs, the difference between having your man long-term and not as well. Yeah. Like, even if they win, it feels curious to me that would be the tipping point. That you say, well, it's obviously all working beautifully then, or it's not based on those four quarters of football. I find that peculiar. But anyway, you're tipping them, Fitzy. I guess that's the key thing.
0: Of course I am. I'm really, really confident. I'm really, really confident. And I don't want to get too far ahead of myself. But, you know, like it's – for me, listening to Rowie as well, we've lucked out a little bit in that sense that, there wasn't luck going into our finals last year. We were sort of a bit out of form and a couple of injuries. But this year, you know, things have fallen into place. So I'm hoping that if we beat the Bulldogs, we then have Sydney at the SCG. Like, I don't want to get too far ahead of myself. That's a highly likely that we then get to a prelim final. You know, and when in 2 weeks' time when I'm talking to you guys, it's a completely different story.
11: Mm. Well, let's get to the rest of the tips. Who are you tipping tonight, Fremantle and Hawthorn?
0: This is going to be I reckon it's going to be a great game. I'm going to go with the theory of what we had last year. I'm going to tip an upset here and go, I'm going to say Hawthorn's going to beat Fremantle at home. I think it's just going to be too much pressure. The whole state's behind them, and unfortunately they're not going to get over the line. Sam Mitchell's a very smart coach. I think they'll have a couple of plans in place.
11: Okay. Geelong and Carlton?
0: This has been an amazing ride to watch, but it will come to an end when Geelong knock off the Blues.
11: And then Swans and Brisbane on Saturday.
0: Yeah, look, this is I'm really interested to see if they put up any type of fight. I actually feel like, I mean, the Swans will be out there to win. I feel like they don't want to win, though. I just feel like the Swans just want the year to be finished so they can just move on and start looking forward to 2027.
11: Right.
10: Yep.
11: And then tipping the Crows.
0: And then tipping the Crows on Saturday night. Yes, nice.
11: All right, we'll see how we go. This conversation next week could be even more fiery, Fitzy.
0: Yeah, I know. It's going to be very, very – it will be a totally different conversation this time next week. Yeah. So go the Crows and the Cockle Divers to beat the Wine Flies on Sunday as well, guys. That'll be a big
10: – GF?
0: Semi-final.
10: Oh, semi-final.
0: No, semi-final at Christie's Beach Oval.
10: All so, right, yeah, hope you get a bit bumper going crowd. On.
0: Yeah, good on you guys.
10: Good
0: Have a lovely weekend.
10: Good on you, Fitzy. Walco, the centre of SA's biggest cover-up with their incredibly good-looking Walco mesh pool cover.
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22: 17 degrees and showers today with the 8:30 news. Good morning, I'm Kate Collins.
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22: Police are calling for witnesses after a Salisbury service station was robbed twice in 24 hours by a trio of armed thieves. Three men armed with hammers held up the service station on Salisbury Highway just before 9 last night, threatening staff with the weapons before stealing cash and fleeing the scene. Jono Edwards from 7 News is at the scene this morning.
24: Staff have told me this morning that this is the second time in less than 24 hours that they've been targeted. As you can imagine, they are terribly concerned that, you know, there could be even more attacks.
22: No one was injured in either robbery. Police want anyone with information to contact Crime Stoppers. A man has blown more than 6 times over the legal limit at Whyalla overnight. The 38-year-old was found in a fast food restaurant drive-thru, barely able to speak. He subsequently recorded a blood alcohol reading of 0.306. And another high-range drink driver was caught at Sheoak Log this morning. Senior Constable Daniel Isaacson says police received several calls from the public about a vehicle travelling on the wrong side of the Sturt Highway around 4 a.m.
1: Police responded and located the car, which by this time was travelling on the correct side of the road. The driver, a 42-year-old Queenstown man, recorded a blood alcohol reading of 0.242, so that's nearly five times the limit.
22: The state government will release 2.7 million sterile fruit flies into the Elizabeth East area from Monday to try to eradicate the pest from the area where an outbreak was declared in January. The same method successfully controlled and eradicated fruit fly from the Glyndon, Salisbury North areas last year. Australia's housing market remains sluggish, with auction clearance rates hovering below 50% despite a minor shift in listings. Data from property analytics firm Coality shows nationwide auction volumes dropped by more than 30% compared to the same time last year. Experts say sellers are still struggling to meet reserve prices in capitals like Sydney and Melbourne. Loved ones of Australians missing in Nepal are providing DNA samples as part of their search for answers. A collection point has been set up at a Kathmandu hospital as part of the search and recovery efforts. A week on from the disaster, stories of survival are emerging. This bus driver has spoken of the moment he drove dozens of school children to safety as the floodwaters were moments away.
2: They were shouting. One kid fainted inside the bus. They were asking me to drive faster. On the road, there were people running like ants to save their lives.
22: France has slapped a big tax on fast fashion, and other countries, including Australia, could follow. Gavin Gray reports.
5: France has started charging fees on fast fashion items, which could reach almost $40 per garment by 2030. It's part of plans to curb sales of cheap clothing sold by e-commerce sites and will hit companies like Shein, Temu and AliExpress. The firms, known for selling large volumes of cheap clothing, have been criticised by French ministers for driving a surge in fast fashion. However, the levy doesn't apply to retailers such as H&M or Zara, prompting some critics to say that the measure appeared to spare European companies.
22: And there's a new addition to the Lennon family. Sean Lennon has welcomed a baby boy called Aurelius. Sean is the only son of John Lennon and Yoko Ono. Aurelius is their first grandchild. Now taking a look at 5AA Sport. Good morning, Tom Wren.
6: And a very good morning to you as well, Kate. Excitement because the first of the finals get underway tonight. Jack Ginnivan is back from injury as the Hawks take on Fremantle in that qualifying final this evening. The Dockers have recalled four key players, including young gun Murphy Reid. Adelaide will name its side tonight, as will the Western Bulldogs, ahead of their elimination final, which is being played on Saturday night at Adelaide Oval. The Crows are set to bring in Callum Archie to replace the injured Zach Taylor. Meantime, Lions head of football Danny Daly has been floated as a possible candidate to replace Alistair Clarkson at the Kangaroos. Well, rain has again caused issues at the US Open, but play is back on as organisers look to keep the tournament moving. Alex de Minaur finally into the second round after a straight sets win. After a frustrating wait through constant delays, de Minaur says he's pleased he was able to get through in straightforward fashion.
7: It definitely helps to be able to get on the court, get off the court and straight sets. Obviously, every little bit helps. I'll be ready for tomorrow.
6: Not such good news for fellow Aussies Daria Kasatkina and Taylor Preston, who both lost on the women's side. Kim Birrell, though, has just fought back and has now levelled up her match against Ekaterina Alexandrova at a set apiece. That's after taking out the second set 6-2. James Duckworth is also on court right now. It's in the first set against China's Wu Yibing. And heartbreak for Isabella Nichols after the Aussie was ruled out of the Fiji Surf Pro final because of an injury. Kate, that is the 5AA Sport.
22: 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Now checking 5AA traffic.
4: Brown Hill Creek, a five-car collision on the freeway down track near the interchange. Also on the freeway at Bridgewater, a breakdown near the Hunt Off exit causing delays. Brighton, a crash there, Sturt Road near Coventry Street, and Dry Creek debris on the Salisbury Highway near Port Wakefield Road. Cumbria today, Clark to Receton and Days Road at Croydon Park. 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
22: And now to the 5AA forecast. Showers today, we're heading for a top of 17 degrees. Showers tomorrow, a top of 20. Windy with showers for your Saturday, 17. And partly cloudy on Sunday, a top of 18. Right now, it's 14 degrees on 5AA. Always Adelaide.
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0: 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I'm walking the dog down to Sullivan's Beach at the moment. 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
10: 19-9, great chat with Fitzy just before the break about the build-up to the Crows final, the uniqueness of it with the speculation around the coach heading into a final. Stace, you're getting some feedback on your footy takes.
11: Yeah.
10: Welcome to 5AA Breakfast. I bet you weren't getting footy feedback doing afternoons.
11: I thought that having a Power supporter sitting in this chair would unite Crows supporters, but I'm dividing Crows supporters.
10: I think you're asking some very pertinent questions.
11: This person says, so with your theory, Stacey, if Freo go out in straight sets, it's the same as Adelaide from last year. Freo won't have won a final. Longmuir has been there as long as Knicks.
10: Well, but Longmuir has won a final. I bet the Bulldogs a couple of years ago, I think, in a final.
11: He certainly won a quarter at least.
10: Yeah, no, he did win a final. I mean, if they went out straight sets this year and then next year again, yeah, I think he absolutely would be gone. And fair enough too. He also enjoys having, I think, Longmuir's the best winning percentage of any coach to coach Fremantle over that same time period. Right. I think Matthew Nix's is the second worst for anyone to have completed a season. Oh. And yes, the last two have been good. But I think this is a classic example of people talking around two sets, groups of probably Crows supporters in this case, talking around an issue because they think they're talking about different things. I reckon Crows fans who are saying, in the phrasing is emotive, sack Matthew Nix. Mm. I actually don't think anyone's saying the man on it, there should be a 9:05 Monday morning press release for coaching malpractice. I think those Crows fans, and I'm one of them, would say, like upgrading a midfield that has topped out as making you the sixth best side in the competition, you go after Zach Bailey, you owe it to your supporters to say, can we upgrade the coach's box? Not to say that someone's horrible and should be sacked and marched out of the club in disgrace, but just, is it an area we can do better, like you would about your forward line or your back line or your training staff? It's an organic part of saying, well, can we be better? And I think a lot of people were being very defensive, saying there is nothing here that should see someone march out
11: job.
10: Of the, that's right.
11: Yeah.
10: When I think everyone wants the same thing. It just, so people, I think the framing of this means the supporter base is talking to two separate points. Has someone been crap or could we get someone a little bit better? And I think ultimately the action's the same, but it causes this friction.
11: And can I just say for the record, doesn't bother me.
10: You don't care. One iota.
11: I'm just intrigued in the conversation because from an outsider's perspective, I look in and go, maybe Crows supporters are too polite. I mean, when this was Ken Hinckley last year, there were sack Hinckley signs down Port Road. They would lose one game and there would be more signs that appear. Maybe Crows supporters are just too polite and don't want to have the conversation about someone losing their job because maybe they're not performing. When it's elite sport, and yes, as Fitzy was saying, to lose a final is devastating for the team and all of the coaching staff that goes into la, la, la, la, la. At the end of the day, this is elite sport. These people are the best in their field.
10: Yeah.
11: Sure, they've already won by getting there, but you've lost. If you lose, you are not doing the job that people are paying you to do.
10: Port's a great cautionary tale. Mm. Do you want to sign up to being almost good enough?
11: Mm.
10: And again, my point before the break was I hate this stupid hypothetical because it's like in politics saying the leader will lose if they lose the election. Well, that's a great conversation. Let's do it after the election.
11: Do it after the election. And Con also finds this whole conversation hilarious. He's our resident round ball football supporter. He says, LOL at the AFL coaches thing. The EPL has 9 out of 20 clubs with a change of coach. There are two types, those who are sacked and those waiting to be sacked.
10: That's so true, and I wish I could remember the exact stat, Con, but I did it on air fairly recently, but if you can be in the top half of the longest tenured managers in the English Premier League and not yet have managed a game. All right, let's talk about AI glasses.
11: Glasses.
10: I keep calling them AI, but you're right, smart glasses. Glasses with the capacity to record. That's the part that has people concerned. We've spoken about it on the air. The federal government have turned their attention to this in a legislative sense to put in some guardrails around the sale, use and capability of these things. We got contacted by the guide dogs people. And I think that this is what I love about this program. We can talk about things and then anyone from any walk of life can get in touch and say, well, we've got a perspective on this. Would you like to hear it? We absolutely would. Dan Cox is the CEO of Guide Dogs. Dan, we have a bit of a sense of what you're going to say because when we started talking about this, a lot of people with vision impairment contact us and saying, let's not throw the baby out with the bathwater here. And clearly this technology can be a force for good in your world.
1: Absolutely. G'day, Will and Stacey. Yes, we've got a number of our clients, both those who do handle guide dogs and those without, who have really discovered the massive potential benefits of smart glasses in a range of areas of their lives. So we are a bit nervous about any of the proposed changes that would potentially disadvantage those people who are getting great benefits.
11: Can you tell us what some of those benefits are and how people in the blind community are using them?
1: Yeah, so just in the last week or so, we've had feedback from a few people who use them and they give a really good example that their guide dog is amazing at getting them from their home to the restaurant that they're having dinner at, for example, and the smart glasses then can interpret the menu for them, or if they're standing at the drinks fridge, it can help them determine whether they're having a Cooper's or a West End out of the fridge, those sorts of things, or whether they're on their way to the bathrooms and whether they're at the men's or women's.
10: Can I ask you a question about this, Dan? And maybe you've just answered it in part, but I'll ask it more explicitly because I'm sublimely ignorant to the smart glasses. When Stacey first started talking about it on air, I didn't even know you could buy them at Kmart. I thought you had to be a multi-squillionaire to buy them. Is the functionality built in that you're talking about a happy coincidence of a new technology, or is some element of it designed specifically for people with vision impairment?
1: Oh, certainly some of the features have been designed with people with vision impairment in mind. Absolutely, yes, yeah.
11: And
1: so we've had older object recognition technology, and that's been great. For example, if you're standing at your pantry and it will identify there's a can on that shelf, the new technology will say, well, that's a can of diced tomatoes and it's 440 grams, for example.
11: Right. And do those functions that benefit some of the people that you represent, can they occur just by wearing the smart glasses, or can they only occur if you're recording?
1: No, they don't need to be recording for a lot of those functions. We've also had some people, though, report that recording is useful for them. For example, we had a client in a country town who, from their perspective, had a real difficulty navigating a particular crossing in their town. And no matter how much they tried to describe it to the council, it was only when they took a recording using their AI glasses that everyone actually understood what was going on for them.
11: Okay. So the ability to record can help.
1: It can help, yeah. Yep. I wouldn't say it's a core function necessarily, but it can help.
11: Okay.
10: Is anything in the government announced with regard to guide rails concerning to you?
1: Oh, look, I think one of the major potential impacts would be the impact that a ban might have on accessibility, not just in terms of supply, as in supply bottlenecks, but the potential impact on cost. So at the moment, as you said, they're quite affordable, maybe between $400 or $600. Our concern is if the potential market shrinks a whole lot, then those who actually really need them might be charged 4, 5, 10 times more than that just to keep up the margin for the suppliers.
11: Okay. Yeah. And it's a really good perspective to have because, it's easy to dismiss these things as being gross, as I have, and, that they're pervy, but it's good to know when they're being used in certain situations, they can really benefit people who need the extra hand, like those with visual impairments that you've just told us about, Dan. So really appreciate your time. Thank you.
1: No problem. Thanks for having me.
10: Dan Cox, the CEO of the Guide Dogs. We had a program that has been largely informed by listeners' concept ideas this morning. The River Torrens being filthy. We had great chat with the owner operator of the Popeye a bit earlier in the program, and Dan Cox from Guide Dogs getting in touch, which we always love. You can always email or contact us, and we love getting different perspectives on stories that are being talked about.
11: Yeah, I think with the glasses, to me, it would make sense to do not a ban on the glasses themselves, hearing how they can benefit people who need the extra help. Making sure that there's a light, like a flashing light or something on the glasses
10: and
11: that can't be disabled or concealed. And so you know when someone is looking at you, their glasses are recording. I don't see why that would be an issue.
10: I'm clearly established no expert in this space, but I don't know what the trade-off would be if they had no recording feature whatsoever. Because I get the real-time analysis. Oh, I'm looking at Adelaide Oval as a foreigner, and what is this? And it comes up with all the facts, and it's like you get a tour guide and your glasses. Fantastic. Do I need to record to have that functionality? I don't see. It feels like recording is all the downsides, but you can still have all the benefits in its absence.
11: Yeah.
10: Unless there's something I'm missing about how the technology works.
11: No, I don't think so.
10: 9 to 9, we'll check traffic and come back with some of your thoughts. Lots of those coming through in just a moment. Enjoy your outdoor area all year round with an opening and closing roof design manufactured and installed locally by Louver House.
4: Brand Hill Creek, a 5-car collision on the freeway down track near the interchange. Brighton to Crash getting clean up there. Sturt Road near Coventry Street, and debris at Dry Creek getting sorted out too this morning. It's on the Salisbury Highway near Port Wakefield Road. Canberra's Days Road, Croydon Park and Galway Avenue at Collinswood this morning. 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
10: 5 to 9, some more thoughts still coming through about possible safeguards that could be built into smart glasses.
11: Yeah, Andrew says he'd like there to be an easy flashing red light or white ring when someone's recording. I reckon the way humans interact socially, it would deter people from recording when it's perceived socially to be inappropriate and they shouldn't be recording.
10: Yeah, because
11: anyway.
10: You'd think the person was a weirdo.
11: Yeah. Why are you recording me?
10: And people
11: when
10: say,
11: we're
10: mate, I think your light's on. Yeah. I think you almost err on the side of, well, you wouldn't want that because people think you're some kind of.
11: I think your light's
10: Scott
11: on.
10: Said a pervert.
11: Can that never become a regular part of our conversation? Oh, I think your light's on.
10: Yeah. There'll be some, you know, do you flash your lights? A bit like on the road? Push the button there and let people know. Sorry, mate, you left your lights on. Speed camera head. So thank you for your texts and thoughts on that, folks. Lots of people with concerns. Is it Kay who's got concerns about people with driving them in a car, which I don't know how they'd interact with how you drive a car or whether, I mean, you wouldn't want anything flashing over your field of vision when you're driving a car, but
11: no,
10: maybe by accident it could come up. I'm not sure what Kay's imagining, but that would be problematic if that was the kind of thing that was obscuring your vision all of a sudden as well. Mm. Conversation well worth having. New technology, hey? We know from bitter experience in the last 20 years how much fun that can cause in all walks of life. Let's have a look at the fuel situation. Don't get stuck on the side of the road. Get RAA Road Service. The cheap spots, the Liberty, Clarence Garden, South Road, $1.93.5. The Leroy's, Munno Para, Main North Road, is at $1.93.5. The Hugo West Hindmarsh, $1.94.5. These are all really decent prices today. Generally speaking, unleaded, you're going to be paying around $2 a litre. Diesel, in the mid $2.30, you're probably getting a good price, like the BP Mawson Lake Salisbury Highway, $2.36.9, and the BP Klemzig North East Road, $2.38.5. Get thinking about suburbs and foods tomorrow morning for the meat tray.
11: Oh.
10: Because We're not going to be talking about petrol, but local delicacies and foods in your suburb, or maybe not your suburb, just suburbs that you travel in over the course of your day. If you get thinking in that realm, you'll be in a good position tomorrow morning to participate in Meat Tray Friday. We look forward to chatting with you then. Enjoy your Thursday. Big night of finals footy on 5AA as well tonight.

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4: Showers and a top of 17 today with the 9 o'clock news. Good morning, I'm Kate Collins.
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4: Police are hunting a trio of hammer-wielding thieves after a Salisbury service station was robbed twice in 24 hours. Three men armed with the weapons entered the service station on Salisbury Highway just before nine last night and threatened staff before stealing cash and fleeing the scene. Senior Constable Daniel Isaacson says the same servo was targeted 24 hours earlier.
6: The day prior, three masked men had attended the business around 8:50pm and stolen cigarettes. Luckily, nobody was physically injured in either occasion, and police are following positive lines of inquiry for both investigations.
4: Anyone with information on either incident should contact Crime Stoppers. And a motorcyclist nearly three times the legal limit has tried to dump his bike and flee police at Morford Vale. Patrols first tried to stop the rider on Flaxmere Road when they noticed the bike didn't have plates and the rider wasn't wearing a helmet. Officers quickly located and arrested the man on Felix Crescent, who blew .181 and allegedly had drug paraphernalia and a slingshot on him. The 33-year-old from Morford Vale has been charged with a range of offences and was bailed to appear in court. Millions of sterile fruit flies will be released into the Elizabeth East area next week to help battle an outbreak of Queensland fruit fly. The outbreak was declared back in January with restrictions introduced on moving fruit and vegetables. Primary Industries Minister Claire Scriven says releasing sterile flies will help stop the spread.
7: It's a proven method. It's environmentally friendly. But people might be a little surprised seeing a vehicle releasing flies across the metropolitan area, particularly when it's 2.7 million of them. What it means is that the flies mate, but of course don't produce any offspring.
4: The Prime Minister has hit out at critics of Australian organised climate events next month. Anthony Albanese says the criticism over the fact only five leaders from outside the Pacific have so far confirmed their attendance is disrespectful to regional leaders. Shadow Energy Minister Dan Tehan has said Mr Albanese's response is telling.
8: How is this value for money for the taxpayer? No wonder the PM got so crotchety yesterday when he was asked about it, because he knows the whole thing is a schmozzle.
4: Artificial intelligence firms are promising to build data centres away from Australian homes. Several companies have told Australia's Deputy Prime Minister they plan to build in remote areas of the country. The businesses are facing backlash in the US over the AI hub's proximity to residential areas. Relatives of Australians missing following the Nepal floods are providing DNA samples as the federal government steps up its aid effort. Nelson Scott reports from Kathmandu.
9: More than a week after a catastrophic landslide devastated the Nepal-Tibet border, decomposition has severely damaged the remains of many victims. It's left many bodies unrecognisable, with authorities now urging relatives of those missing to provide DNA samples. The relative of one Australian has undergone DNA profiling at a Kathmandu hospital, while families back home are being asked to send blood to the region. A team of specialist Australian drone operators will soon arrive in Nepal to assist with search and rescue efforts as the government increases aid to $11 million. 38 Australians remain missing. Nelson Scott, Kathmandu.

0: A commemorative dollar coin carrying Donald Trump's face has been unveiled by the United States Mint. A quarter of a million of the gold coins were made to honour 250 years since the Declaration of Independence. And there's a new addition to the Lennon family. Sean has welcomed a baby boy called Aurelius. Sean is the only son of John Lennon and Yoko Ono. Now taking a look at 5AA Sport, a big good morning to you, Tom Wren.
1: And a very good morning to you as well, Kate. The countdown is almost over ahead of tonight's elimination qualifying final, make that between Fremantle and Hawthorn. That's set to be played at Optus Stadium in Perth. The winner will progress straight to the preliminary final, while the loser will play in a semi-final next week against either Geelong or Carlton. And you can, of course, hear all of the action right here on 5AA. Meantime, it is selection night for the rest of the finals round, with teams to come out from the Crows and Bulldogs ahead of their elimination final that's being played on Saturday night. Alex de Minaur is through to the second round at the US Open after a straight sets win in his rain-delayed opening round match. The Aussie says he just had to stay patient.
2: You just got to be ready to adapt. And today, I thought I handled the situation quite well. Started off well, and then after the break, I managed to kind of keep at it. And that's something that, you know, I'm happy with. And yeah, we can move on now.
1: Kim Birrell is also on court right now and is currently locked in a deciding third set against 18th seed Ekaterina Alexandrova. She's currently down a break of serve and is trailing 2-4. Fellow Aussie James Duckworth's also on court and is fighting to stay in the first set with his Chinese opponent Wu Yubing serving at 6-5. Earlier, Daria Kasatkina and Taylor Preston both lost. Briefly elsewhere, the final round of the NRL season gets underway tonight with the Canterbury Bulldogs hosting the Brisbane Broncos. And Aussie Cam Davis has committed to playing in the Australian Open in Melbourne in early December. And that's the 5AA Sport.
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3: Brown Hill Creek, a five-car collision on the freeway down track near the interchange. Brighton, a crash there. Sturt Road near Coventry Street. And Dry Creek debris on the Salisbury Home near Port Wakefield Road. Getting busy at the moment at Fairview Park for works. Hancock Road near Grenfell Road. And slow at Dry Creek for works to Cavern Road near Grand Junction Road. Cameras, Clark Terrace, Seaton, Days Road, Croydon Park. And you'll find another one today, Exeter Terrace at Dudley Park. Expect closures and detours around Everard and Barwell Avenues in Miles and for T2D works. South Road remains open. Plan ahead at t2d.sa.gov.au. Adelaide's most accurate traffic on 5AA.
0: Now to the 5AA forecast. Showers today, we're heading for a top of 17 degrees. Showers tomorrow, a top of 20. Windy with showers on Saturday, 17. And partly cloudy Sunday, a top of 18 degrees. Right now it's 14 degrees on 5AA. Always Adelaide.
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5: Good morning. Thanks for joining us on this Thursday, the third day of September. Hope we find you well. On the show today, a council green dream to transform Adelaide's light square could create a traffic nightmare, with modelling warning some CBD streets could face traffic increases of, believe it or not, 700%. Two redevelopment options are being considered by the Adelaide City Council, aimed at creating more green space and improving access for pedestrians and cyclists. We're going to speak with former councillor Henry Davis about that a little bit later on this morning. New Australia Institute research shows states and territories have been shortchanged more than a quarter of $1 trillion in GST payments just since 2000. In South Australia, the projected shortfall over the next 2 years could fully fund the new Women's and Children's Hospital. We'll take a look at that. Could retirement villages help solve Australia's aged care crisis? Australia's hospitals are under pressure, we know that. Aged care is under pressure, and thousands of older Australians are stuck waiting for support. So are we overlooking part of the solution? We'll take a look at that too. Being Thursday, Johnston Withers Lawyers will be in the studio to answer your legal questions. Tim Darney, we welcome back Caitlin Walkington, who's back from baby leave, maternity leave. Be great to see Caitlin in the studio. So if you have any legal questions, the number to ring, 8223-0000. And later we're going to look at the common heart attack symptom that many women ignore. Lots to talk about. 8223-0000 is the number to ring. Well, South Australian Premier Peter Malinauskas has called for a reckoning against social media giants over the damage they can do to children. I think that's fair enough. But there's an uncomfortable question for the Premier. Because while he's talking tough about Meta, his own Labor Party and political campaign have been spending hundreds of thousands of dollars advertising on Meta's Facebook and Instagram platforms. At the recent News 24 Bush Summit, the Premier accused social media platforms of contributing to bullying and harm among young people, including suicide. He pointed to a major US settlement as evidence Meta knew about the risks. Let's face it, his words were pretty strong. He said, "Where we see companies who are doing people harm, particularly children, and they know about it, there should be reckoning." Well, I think that's fair. I think we'd all agree with that. So where does that leave Labor? Figures from the Meta Ad Library show South Australian Labor spent $384,534 on Facebook and Instagram advertising between August 2020 and August 26. Peter Malinauskas' own political advertising accounted for another $225,425 over the same period, believed to have come from Labor or campaign resources. The government says there's nothing inconsistent about this. It says the proposed age restrictions are about protecting children, not stopping adults using social media. And let's face it, that's a reasonable argument. Governments, businesses, politicians and community organisations need to communicate with people where they are, and that today is often on social media. But here's the uncomfortable bit. If Meta is doing enough to harm children to warrant a reckoning, why is Labor continuing to put big sums of money into Meta's pockets? You can't tell Meta it has a serious problem while at the same time handing it hundreds of thousands of dollars. Mind you, there's a difference between government advertising and political advertising. A government may argue it needs Facebook and Instagram to communicate with the public. A political party making a choice. If a state government department says or pays Meta to promote something such as, well, a health campaign, emergency warnings, road safety information, public services, the government can argue, well, we aren't endorsing Meta. We're using a communication channel that hundreds of South Australians, or hundreds of thousands, in fact, of South Australians can use. And that's perfectly reasonable. But if it's political advertising, that's different. If SA Labor or the Premier's campaign pays Meta to promote Labor's political messages, that isn't an essential government communication, it's a political choice. So here's the question for Peter Malinauskas. If Meta is sufficiently harmful to children to deserve a reckoning, when does Labor decide its own money should stop supporting the platform? Because otherwise, this starts to look less like reckoning and more like political hypocrisy. Your thoughts, love to hear them. 8223 0000 is the number to ring. As I said, lots to talk about today. One of the concerning things for me is the light square plan, or one of the plans, would see some of our streets facing traffic increases of 700%. In fact, I think the exact figure was 741%, which would be absolutely ludicrous. Hopefully that is not the plan that will go any further. Anyway, we'll speak with former councillor Henry Davis about that later. Something I found interesting: if you had to toss up, decide, would you choose an overseas holiday or a new EV? Now, the figures show that Australia's economy is still growing, but the latest figures suggest it's hardly firing on all cylinders. Australian Bureau of Statistics figures show GDP increased by just 0.4% in the June quarter. That took annual growth to 2.1%. One of the more surprising findings was where Australians are putting their money. With overseas travel hit by higher airfares and fuel costs linked to the Middle East conflict, households instead went shopping for electric and hybrid cars. Vehicle purchases jumped 10% in 3 months, accounting for about three-quarters of the quarter's increase in consumer spending. But there is a bigger concern. GDP per person fell 0.1% during the quarter, while productivity remains weak. GDP per hour work dropped 2.2% over the year. So, yeah, the economy is growing, but population growth rather than rising productivity is doing much of the heavy lifting. Your thoughts, like to know them? Join us on 8223 0000. Back shortly.
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4: Past 9, 5AA, this Thursday morning. Hope we find you well. Shortly we'll be having a chat with Angus Taylor, coalition or opposition leader, about the coalition's plan to slash tobacco tax. But firstly, from the text line, OGG, hypocrisy is the middle name of many pollies. What about the obsession with expensive renewables to save the planet, while at the same time magnificent grand trees are felled and every possible gas-guzzling motorsport is brought to the state? Andrew says, having five world leaders attending the pre-COP event in the South Pacific shows what flop it is. And Albo deflects it back on the journalist questioning the attendance number and waste of taxpayer money, saying he was being disrespectful to the dignitaries of the region. Albo is just so tied up in this woke, delusional ideology that he's now completely out of touch with his electorate. Thank you very much for that. Well, there's no question that illegal tobacco is one of the big issues facing the nation. A future coalition government says it would slash the tobacco excise by 80%, legalise and tax vapes and nicotine pouches, and bolster law enforcement to shut down the illicit trade. So how would it exactly work? Joining us now is Liberal leader Angus Taylor. Angus, thanks for joining us today. How would you cut the illicit tobacco trade?
5: Well, we've got a national organised crime crisis which is being funded by illicit tobacco right now, and we have to smash the business model. That means taking away the profits, taking away the customers, and hitting what is left with the full force of the law. An 80% cut in excise, we know from the work we've done carefully since the beginning of the year, will smash that business model, will put the illicit tobacco business out of business, and re-establish a legal market and stop funding organised crime in this country with illegal tobacco.
4: Don't you fear that that will see a lot of people take up smoking that haven't smoked in the past?
5: No, because we already know people can get access to packs of illegal cigarettes at $10 or $15 a pack. So the horse has bolted on this. The market now for illegal tobacco is over 80% of the total and rising. So the horse has bolted on this one. We've got policy right now, which is the worst of all worlds. We've got more smoking, more organised crime and less revenue for the government. And we've got to turn it fast. And that's exactly what this policy is intended to do.
4: Do you see that returning more money to the government coffers?
5: It will, about $8 billion over 4 years. So not only can we smash organised crime and the business model that's supporting it, but we can also increase tax revenues to the government. So, yeah, we can turn this around, but it's got to be done quickly. We see Labor state premiers supporting this, like Chris Minns in New South Wales. He knows it's the right answer. Bill Shorten and other Labor luminaries have said this is the right thing to do, and it is the right thing to do because the current policy is failing dismally. We're all paying for it. Every day we see another firebombing, and it just doesn't end. It's because it's being funded by $7 billion or as much as $7 billion of profits from illegal tobacco.
4: And yet the government continues to say raising the price of cigarettes is one of the most effective ways to reduce smoking rates.
5: Well, it's nonsense, because all it's doing is pushing people into the illegal market. I mean, the numbers are clear. You have to pay $50 or so for a packet of legal cigarettes. You can get illegals for under $15. So people are choosing the cheaper option. That's happening every day, and we see it in the numbers now. With the wastewater numbers are telling us that over 80% of the market and rising fast is illegal. So we've lost a legal market. We've got to re-establish it, and the only way to do that is smash the profits of organised crime in these illegal channels and get back to a legal market and hit the illegal market with law enforcement. $200 million of that extra revenue generated will immediately go into joint federal and state work across agencies to hit these organised crime gangs hard.
4: So if the government is continually saying that they believe their policy is the right thing, you've said that Chris Minns in New South Wales effectively supports what you want to do. What if you can't get the support of the other states?
5: Well, you know, we're going to do this anyway, regardless. And if the states don't want to work with us on law enforcement, that'll be on them. That'll be on them. But this is their chance to smash this business model. Every fire, I'm in Melbourne right now, ground zero for this, but we're seeing it everywhere. We're seeing it everywhere. And if state premiers don't want to get on board with smashing organised crime, then they're going to have to explain to their voters, to their people, why they're unwilling to take on what is a rampant and rotten business model.
4: And you want to institute an education campaign to stop young people smoking.
5: Yeah, exactly right. As part of that, because we can raise extra money from this, we can fund law enforcement and we can fund awareness campaigns and ensure that we get the best of all possible worlds, which is lower rates of smoking. I'm not a fan of smoking. I want to see lower rates of smoking, but we can also smash organised crime and the funding of organised crime in this country.
4: So what would happen, assuming that you get to power, you institute these policies? What, say, after a couple of years, the black market doesn't shrink, it's still operating? What would you do?
5: Well, we've set into the policy a review after 2 years, but we're confident we can. We've been working closely with experts. We've been working closely with the Parliamentary Budget Office. We've come to the conclusion that the 80% is the right number to take the profit out of this business, for this illegal business, the criminal gangs. And so we are confident this is the right level and it's the right approach, the right strategy. But I've got to say, we'll be watching it very closely, and that's why we've instituted a review as a critical part of the policy.
4: On another matter, what did you make of the Secret Bay results?
5: Oh, look, you know, I mean, this was a safe Labor seat, and obviously it's gone to One Nation. And the moral of the story is there's no safe seat anymore. You've got to fight for every vote. You've got to fight for every seat. Australians are prepared to switch their vote if they feel they're not getting what they want. I mean, there was a degree of protest in this. There's no question about that. But the anger and frustration that's driving that is real. I recognise it. I acknowledge it. And my job is to be out there saying there is a better way. We need change, but it's got to be a plan for change that can work, including in areas like organised crime. We've got to kill the organised crime in this country, the money that's feeding it. You kill the profit. You kill the business, and that's what we need to do when it comes to organised crime.
4: So, stepping back from the Secret Bay result and the poll showing One Nation is still incredibly strong, is your battle mainly with the government or with One Nation?
5: No, my number one fight is with a rotten government in this country that's taking us in the wrong direction. An economy that is on life support. We've seen more and more evidence of this. We get news this week that we're likely to see another interest rate increase. We had a government that told us that they're beating inflation and interest rates. It keeps going up. They're putting in place higher taxes, 30 businesses a day going out of business, homes that can't afford to pay their mortgages anymore, households, families that can't pay their mortgages. I mean, this is an economic disaster. It needs to be fixed, and our way of life is under threat. Organised crime, we've seen the rampant anti-Semitism, of course, and yet they run this complete farce of a royal commission. Time and time again, we see this government is not serious about dealing with the issues we face as a country. We need a new direction. We have a plan for change, and we're going to keep talking about that plan all the way through the next election.
4: So if your plan is so good, why aren't people switching back to you? Why are they still strong for One Nation?
5: Well, look, you know, I'm not going to get into commentary on the polls. There's all sorts of numbers running around. But what I will say is people are angry and frustrated, and I understand that. They want change, and they need change, and they want us fighting for change. And that's what I will keep doing every single day, but we need a plan. Australia is a great country, the greatest country on earth. It just doesn't feel like that for so many Australians right now. And the way through is not to blow the place up, but to fix it, and we can.
4: Angus Taylor, thanks so much for your time. So what do you think, folks? Would you think that would be a good plan? Coalition cutting 80% the illicit tax on tobacco. Would that make a difference? Craig says, "Hi, Gigi. I'm not bothered by someone buying cheap smokes as the government losing taxes. What bothers me is trying to pay my power bills. It's up, up, up. Need to smash this unicorn dream, Albo and Chris Bowen, that they have. I think it's a crack pipe dream. Thank you for that. And Bell says, the Australian government is spending $147.8 million from taxpayer funds on the UN pre-COP climate conference and a broader Pacific diplomacy package. This is before the actual COP, with 3,000 to 4,000 people from Australia attending the event, paid for by taxpayers. A total farce. Thank you for that, Bell. Your thoughts? Like to hear them on 8223-0000. Coming up shortly, the quarter of a trillion dollar GST shortfall that's leaving the states and territories scrambling. We know the states, other than Western Australia, aren't happy with the GST carve-up, but according to left-wing think tank, the Australian Institute, they believe that there's a quarter of $1 trillion being left on the table that we should have. Also, in the next half hour, we'll get the latest from Nepal. I believe a number of Australian families have gone over there to help in the search for lost relatives. We'll catch up with the 5AA Canberra correspondent in Nepal, Nelson Scott, today. And are retirement villages the answer to the aged care crisis? We know that we're falling so far behind in providing aged care beds in this state and, in fact, around the nation, but there is a suggestion that retirement villages could fill the gap. And, of course, we have our legal segment this morning at 10:30 for Johnston Withers Lawyers. If you have any legal questions, pays to get in early, 8223-0000. Tim Downey and Caitlin Walkington will be in the studio.
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11: Good morning, I'm Kendall Brettig. Loved ones of Australians missing in Nepal are providing DNA samples as part of their search for answers. A high-range drink driver's been caught in a fast food restaurant drive-thru at Whyalla, barely able to speak. A UK study has found giving cancer treatment in the morning rather than the afternoon could improve survival chances. And Hawthorne face Fremantle tonight in Perth in the first AFL qualifying final. Showers and 17, at the moment 15. 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
4: '29 to '10, 5AA, Graham says. On Angus Taylor, the interview, sorry Angus, too late, too late. No more chances for the Uni Party. Vote One Nation to save Australia. We don't believe a word anymore what comes out of Angus or Alwo's mouth. And Steve says, Angus Taylor has no idea. He is not convincing. Well, my next guest is Matt Grundoff, the Australia Institute senior economist. Matt, good morning to you. Are you there, Matt?
12: Yes, I'm here. Can you hear me?
4: I can hear you loud and clear. Now, you've come up with some startling figures regarding GST. Please explain.
12: Yeah. So originally the GST was brought in by Howard and Costello, and they brought it in so that the states would have their own revenue source. So they wouldn't have to constantly come to the federal government cap in hand for money. And they envisaged, as Costello said when he introduced it, that it would grow with the economy. That is, it would be an ongoing revenue source. But it simply hasn't grown fast enough. It hasn't grown with the economy. It's grown really slowly. And now, just in the last year, for example, it's $24 billion short of where it should be. And that's why a lot of state governments are really struggling to fund the basic services like health and education that they need.
4: So,
12: and,
4: yeah, so why hasn't it grown at the rate expected?
12: Well, it's because of inequality, basically. So, for example, housing is not subject to the GST, and it shouldn't be. So things like rents and mortgage repayments. And because we're spending so much more money on housing, we've got less money to spend on all the other things, and it's the other things that are subject to the GST. So we're not spending as much buying the stuff that is subject to the GST, so we're not collecting as much revenue.
4: So you talk about $250 billion GST shortfall?
12: That's right. So over the last 25 years, 26 years since it was introduced, we're basically $250 billion less revenue than Howard and Costello thought it would collect. And just in the last year, that equates to $2.3 billion for South Australia.
4: Wow, that is quite considerable. So we're not talking about the carve-up between the states here, and we know that Western Australia are happy with their deal, the other states are not. This is a separate issue altogether.
12: Exactly right. Yes, exactly right. So, you know, absolutely. The one state that probably is doing quite well is Western Australia, but that's because they got that sweetheart deal. What we're talking about is there hasn't been enough revenue flowing into the states and territories. And we can fix this by adding other taxes to the GST. For example, we could introduce a 25% tax on gas exports. That would raise $17 billion a year. That could be treated the same as the GST, go into that same pool of funds and be distributed in the same way. And that would almost completely make up for that shortfall in revenue. And it would mean that South Australians would have better access to health, better access to education, or it could pay for the women